0: How are we doing, guys? Appropriately lubricated at the bars?
1: Good, good, good. That's what we want. Yes, it's our pleasure. It's our pleasure. Thank you guys so much for coming. I am, again, astounded by the lengths, the distances you all have come to be here tonight. We did this, we tried it in January. We had Nate Bargatze up on this stage, a stand-up comedian. Some of you are here, which I heard. Yeah, yeah, there we go. And we thought, let's see what happens. And it went so well, and I was so shocked by how far people had come. The truth is, I thought people would come from my hometown in New Jersey and maybe the Upper West Side. But you all came from Houston and Atlanta and Chicago and San Diego and Seattle and all over the country and up into Canada. We love you, Canada. Where's Canada's here? Canada. And again, tonight I got a chance to meet with some of you and talk to you, and I was astounded all over again by the commitment you've made to get tickets for Mother's Day or whatever the occasion was, to fly to New York to make a weekend of it. So thank you, thank you, thank you for being here. We're so grateful. Thank you. So when we decided we wanted to do a second one, we thought, who would be the perfect guest? And my first answer was Ina Garten, if we could get her to do it. Your shrieks and screams when her face appeared on stage affirmed my decision to have Ina Garten do this. She is, I've interviewed her several times. We've spent time together off camera. She is not only the talented person you see in the kitchen, but genuinely wonderful and warm and at ease with everyone, and just one of my favorite people on earth. So I asked her if she'd do it. By the way, most people, when they do things like this, I got this to sell, I got a line of pans and spoons, she's like, I got nothing to sell, I'll just come talk and hang out with all of you tonight. So thank you, Ina. We announced on a Sunday morning at 8:43 that Ina Garten was gonna be doing this event. At 8:46, the tickets were gone. And we were able to free up a few and sneak in some more chairs, and the fire marshal said that was fine. So we're good. We're on solid legal ground. I'm smiling a little bit. My wife is up here. My whole family's up there. My mom. It's a very royal box, isn't it? I think she's just standing away. We, well, without divulging too much, we love City Winery so much that we had my wife's 50th birthday party here a few months ago. And we had a band on this stage, and I'm looking out at the room thinking about what was going on that night and feeling a little bit of guilt, but also gratitude that they allowed us back in this room. So thank you, City Winery, for being the best possible host. So we're going to have some fun tonight. We're going to chat with Ina. She's got something up her sleeve. We're going to take a little break, like 10 minutes. You guys can get a drink, and she's going to prepare something for all of us. And then, of course, answer your questions, because you all submitted questions when you bought your tickets. So, without further ado, ladies and gentlemen, please welcome to the stage the one and only Ina Garten. A little French music for Ina.
2: Anything French.
1: I've interviewed very famous actors and rock stars in settings like this, and I never hear the reception like the one Ina Garten gets.
2: This is very nice.
1: We did an event around her. Did you guys read her incredible memoir? Be ready when the luck happens. More on that in a moment. But I interviewed Ina up in Hartford in a theater with 3,000 or 4,000 people. And they introduced both of us. And we walked out on the stage, and I thought for a minute, this must be what it was like when the Beatles were on Ed Sullivan in 64. It was just leapt to their feet in the crowd screaming.
2: It was
1: which
2: you,
1: makes
2: Willie.
1: Her deeply uncomfortable, so I'll move on from it. But she is amazing. I'm so happy to
2: Thank
1: see you.
2: Thank so
1: you
2: happy
1: for
2: to
1: doing
2: see you
1: this.
2: Too.
1: So we have a bit of a... kind of like a Frost Nixon thing going. You come on my show, I go on your show, we do various events.
2: And the thing that amazes me, for Be My Guest, you were my first guest.
1: Yes.
2: Which
1: yes.
2: is, I mean, how crazy is that? You invite the best interviewer in the business to be your first guest. I'm like, I thought that was crazy.
1: Well, I'm glad you brought that up. You guys watch Be My Guest, of course. Yeah.
2: Thank you.
1: She's had incredible guests over her many seasons. And I remember sitting down with you in the barn, and you said, this is my first interview.
2: It was my first
1: here we
2: interview.
1: Go. And I was struck by how well prepared you were.
2: Oh, thank you.
1: And how much you, what great questions you asked and all of those. So what was the adjustment for you from doing, obviously, cooking shows to doing that kind of show?
2: It was a totally different thing. I mean, it's just when you're doing a cooking show, you're doing something. I always found I was doing something that I already knew how to do, again, to teach people how to do it. So it was really, I'm there by myself and talking to, as you know, an inanimate object, a TV camera. But all of a sudden, I'm sitting and talking to somebody who's really interesting and learning things and having a conversation. It's not about checking the boxes, ask this question, ask that question. It's about starting a conversation. And I always think of it as like, if you were at a dinner party, and the people next to you are having a really interesting conversation, what would I want that to be?
1: Hmm.
2: And that's, I kind of think of it that way.
1: And you've had Emily Blunt and Stanley Tucci and
2: just
1: Tina Fey. The list of people who sort of make the pilgrimage to your barn is amazing.
2: It's so sweet. And literally last time in the spring, I had like Yitzhak Perlman, the incredible violinist. And I thought, what am I going to talk to Yitzhak Perlman about? I don't know anything about a violin. And we just had a ball. He's funny and he's smart and he loves to cook. And I just love the range of, you know, authors like Ann Patchett and interviewers like Willie Geist. And I mean, it's just an incredible experience.
1: So a question I get all the time, I'm curious what you'd say about it, is who's still on the dream list of people you want to have on the show who haven't been there yet?
2: Taylor Swift.
1: Ah.
2: That's easy. She's a little busy.
1: If anyone could get Taylor Swift on the show, I think it's Ina. She's a fan of Ina's as well.
2: And she's a great cook.
1: So is she a good cook?
2: Yeah. She actually came. Do you know this, that she came to the barn?
1: Yes.
2: That Miley Carpenter, who's the founder of Food Network magazine, did one issue where she asked rock stars who their favorite Food Network cooks were. And Taylor chose me, which was so sweet. So she came to the barn, and it was actually quite an experience. It was a long time ago. I think it was like 10 years ago. And so we asked her very famous publicist, Tree Payne, what Taylor likes to eat. And so we were going to cook something together. I didn't want to just stand there and take pictures with her. I wanted to cook with her. So we asked what she likes to eat, and it turns out she likes my mustard roasted fish, roast beef, I think my filet of beef, and date nut bread. And a friend of mine said, that doesn't sound like Taylor Swift. That sounds like a Ukrainian grandmother. I was like, okay, we're not going to make any of those things. And I decided we would make a pavlova because I thought, that kind of looks like Taylor. It's meringue and whipped cream and berries. And we just had a ball. We had such a good time.
1: How do you grapple with the fact that Taylor Swift loves you, that Meghan Markle loves you, that you're on 30 Rock with Tina Fey,
2: I just adore her.
1: Because you're such a humble and unassuming, you just go out and cook and the way you've always known how to cook. How do you deal with that side of you being this sort of icon?
2: It's very sweet, I don't know.
1: It's true, right?
2: It's very sweet. I mean, I think in some way, I think that cooking creates a community around you. And when people bring me gifts, and in the beginning I was like, why would people bring me gifts? And I thought, it's because I've given them the tools to do something that makes them feel good about themselves. And when you cook, everybody shows up. And so I think in that sense, I've connected with people through cooking. And it's not like giving them something, it's like giving you the tools to do something for yourself, which I think is...
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1: So let's talk about this book that became an absolute sensation. Be ready when the luck happens. Number one New York Times bestseller. It just went berserk.
2: Right? I thought, who would want to read my memoir?
1: Well, there she goes again. She doesn't get it. But you've done a million cookbooks. They're all successful bestsellers. Mm-hmm. There's a lot in this book that you didn't have to tell the world. Mm-hmm. What was the decision to sit down and open up well beyond the kitchen and talk about your childhood and your marriage and all the things that you get into?
2: Well, I just think, I did 60 Minutes, and Sharon Alfonsi said to me, everybody thinks you're just walking around with a big Cosmopolitan having a ball.
1: Which is
2: and
1: true.
2: And of course I am. Yeah, but she said that, but you worked really hard. And I thought, I don't know. I mean, I worked hard doing what I love to do. Didn't feel like hard work. But I started to think, actually, I did work really hard. And I wanted people to know it's not easy, but the effort that you put into it is really worthwhile. And yes, I had a really tough childhood. A lot of people have tough childhoods. But I just wanted people to know that that doesn't have to define your life, that you can decide to do it differently. And I remember when I was 15, I just made an absolute decision that if I was dating somebody who so much as raised his voice to me, I was gone. I was never going to go out with that person again. And then I met Jeffrey.
8: At 15, by the way.
2: I was like 16. I was just incredible. Yeah. So I think I just wanted people to know it takes real determination and real clarity to make your life what you want it to be. And I had a good support system with somebody who really believed in me, which makes all the difference in the world.
1: More on Jeffrey in just a moment. You in the book, you describe your childhood as kind of dour, I think was the word you used,
2: at least dour.
1: At least, right. That's to put it mildly. But just sort of that for a young woman, you shouldn't have ambition. You shouldn't have all these thoughts in your head about the dreams and the things that you wanted to do, that you should sort of know your role in some way.
2: I think it was more that they didn't believe in me, that they didn't think I had any talent. They didn't think I had any drive. They thought I was, I remember when I was probably 14, my father said to me, nobody will ever love you. Which is such a harsh thing to say to a child, especially a girl, I think. And so I don't think it's that they didn't have ambition for me. They didn't think I was capable of it. And then I met Jeffrey and he thought I could do anything I wanted to do. So, I mean, find somebody that believes in you and hang out. Don't let them go.
1: The story is famous by now. It won't make you rehash the whole thing, but you go to Dartmouth.
2: Yeah.
1: Jeffrey's there. You're still in high school. He says, who's that beautiful young woman walking across campus?
2: I was the only girl walking around. There It was all boys' college, so that was a very low bar.
1: So when does it become something more between the two of you of a flirtation? When did you say, this is somebody I could see myself with? Spend my life.
2: Well, I was
1: with.
2: So young. I live in the moment. I don't ever look ahead that much. I just, I did then and I still do. I think that I just had a wonderful time with him. I felt wonderful with him. And he was smart and funny and cared about me and took care of me. And I just, I love being with him. So we just kind of followed that along. And then when, I think I must have been 20. Literally, he never proposed to me. He just said, so we'll get married in December. And I was like, what?
1: Already has
2: still waiting.
1: Right. What? Still hasn't asked you?
2: Still hasn't asked.
1: your career path is so interesting, and you guys probably know a lot of it. But the fact that you worked in the White House, the Office of Management and Budget,
2: really?
1: On nuclear energy policy, Ina Garten, true story. So what gave you, besides Jeffrey's support, the guts to make this leap from a solid job in Washington, but not something you were passionate about, I think it's fair to say?
2: I don't know how different it is now or if it is different, but I think at the time, I worked in the White House for 4 years, and I just remember thinking, no matter what happens, I'm never going to be the head of this organization. Then some guy isn't going to choose me to be the head of OMB. And I thought, well, then I'm not in the right field. I need to be in a place. I mean, this was in the 70s, and women weren't the heads of organizations. And I just thought, I need to be in a field, A, that I love doing the work. It's something I really love to do. But also that the only limit to my success is my own imagination. Mm. That I don't have a boss who is either telling me what to do or limiting my abilities. And so I always thought it was either going to be in real estate or in food. And I kind of kept my eye open, and I saw an ad for a business for sale, which was a specialty food store in the Hamptons, in the New York Times, and I thought, well, maybe I'll just look at that.
1: Because the joy you were feeling and the passion you felt in Washington was more the dinner parties, right,
2: yeah,
1: that you were throwing
2: exactly.
1: than it was the nuclear policy,
2: yeah.
1: It's fair to say.
2: I mean, when I think about it now, it seems so amazing because I did a lot of things that I loved doing. I bought old houses and renovated them. I taught myself how to cook. I went to business school while I was at the White House. So I was, when I look back now, I think, well, I was really searching for what I wanted to do.
1: I mean, but the move to see the business opportunities, I believe, was the name of the section in the New York Times.
2: Business opportunities, yeah.
1: In 1978, you see this ad for mm-hmm. a little shop. In West Hampton Beach.
2: It was like the size of this table, guys. It was really small.
1: But I'm just thinking about, in that moment, the leap you made personally from a solid job in Washington to, I'm going to just go out there and do this. What gave you the courage to make that leap, ultimately?
2: I think I felt that I don't have a choice, because what's behind me is not an option. And I don't think I ever said, this is where my life is going. I just said, okay, I'm going to jump off a cliff and see where I land. And this is certainly an option. And Jeffrey said, do what you love. If you love it, you'll be really good at it. And I think that's such good advice. It's like, do what you want to do. You get out of bed in the morning and think, what do I feel like doing today? And that's what your business should be.
1: And what were the early days Barefoot Contessa
2: like?
1: Was it the dream?
2: If I had known, I never would have done it. I mean, in the beginning, I would literally work. I'd go to work at 4 in the morning. I'd work all day, and then most of the night, I'd go home at like midnight, sleep for a couple of hours, and come back at 4 in the morning. And it was intense, but I just was really happy doing it. And I'd go, some days I'd go, okay, you have to go home. You really have to go home. I'd go home at 10 o'clock and I'd go, okay, what do I want to do now? I don't think, I want to test the chocolate cake, and I'd go back to the store.
1: So did you have moments during those early days where you thought, I don't know,
2: this is
1: not what I dreamed
2: this
1: of.
2: This is the stupidest thing I've ever done in my life, yeah.
1: And what kept you going through those moments?
2: I think it was a real challenge. First of all, Jeffrey and I both had invested everything we had in this business.
1: Right.
2: So I didn't have a choice. I had to make it a success. And I think it was exhausting, but I loved being in the store. It was like a big sandbox. There was always something interesting to do. The customers were great. The food was great. The employees were fantastic. It was a small store, and you could... There was a great... I always wanted the store to feel like a party because it was fun to be there for us and for the customers. So when you walked in, that you know the door would slam. It would be like a screen door. And there was always great music, old-fashioned music, and there were samples out, and you could help yourself to coffee or, in the winter, hot apple cider. It was just... It smelled good. It looked good. There were great displays. It was just fun.
1: So when did, Ina, did it become clear to you that this was working and this was something that you could do as a career, as a life, that you actually had made the right choice by leaving Washington and choosing this life?
2: I think probably after about a year I realized that
1: really?
2: It was just really, yeah, it was great. I mean, it was, I was making a living and then I started expanding it and building it. And that's really fun for me. I love doing that.
1: One of the things
2: took over a big space.
1: You write about in the book is some of the strain that it put on your relationship
2: yeah.
1: with Jeffrey, right?
2: Yeah.
1: That you were so dialed in on that, and he was in Washington, and
2: yeah.
1: you thought maybe I have to stay focused on this and not on our relationship.
2: Yeah.
1: Difficult days?
2: Yeah, it was really difficult because I don't have children, so I don't know, but I think it's like when you have a new baby, you just want to spend the time with the baby and want everybody else to leave you alone. And I just wanted to build the business. And Jeffrey was working at the State Department. He was in the Secretary of State's policy planning staff. And he would come on the weekends when I was really busy. And so I was just like, I just can't spend any time with you. So, I mean, he was great. But, you know, we took a little time apart. I'd never lived on my own. And I just kind of needed to do that.
1: He was great.
2: He was really
1: great scene
2: incredibly...
1: In the book where you come to Washington and he meets you at the train station.
2: Yeah.
1: And then you guys kind of sit on the steps. And
2: yeah.
1: what did he say to you? What was that conversation?
2: It's interesting. One of the things about writing the book is I had to go back to Washington and stand in front of those steps and think, what was that conversation like? And I'd forgotten about it. It was really distressing. And he said, is there anything I can do to change your mind? And I said, yeah, you can, you know, go see a therapist and, you know, we'll work through these things. And he was like, okay, I'll go after I come back from my trip around the world, which was what he was about to embark on. And I said, it's going to be too late.
1: Hmm.
2: And he went the next day, which was incredible.
1: Wow.
2: So, and I think we both changed. I think we're really,
1: yeah.
2: It was just very supportive.
1: Yeah.
2: And I think it's just, if you admire each other and you support each other and you're on different tracks, you just have to give each other space to figure it out and then figure it out together. Like, you know, when there was a time when Jeffrey had an offer to go to Tokyo for a year, and I was like, how's this going to work? and he just said, look, we're not going to decide between your career in the specialty food store and my career. How about if we just try it for a while and see how it works? And so I would go to Tokyo for a week a month, and he would come to New York for a week a month. And, I mean, that was was really hard. But we did it for a year, and at some point you just go, okay, that was fun. Let's try something else.
1: And now 56 years of marriage in,
2: yeah.
1: Is that right? I think
2: yeah.
1: it worked out.
2: It worked out okay.
1: What is, I asked you about how you grapple with Taylor Swift loving you and all that. What does Jeffrey make of the fact that he is like a sex symbol, this guy? I mean,
2: he's so much more popular than I am.
1: What does he make of all this?
2: I just think he loves watching me have a good time. So
1: yeah.
2: I think he's just very sweet about it.
1: Yeah. But people love Jeffrey. They yeah. love that. They really do. They really do.
2: Everybody needs one.
8: When I scraped my car in that parking garage, I was worried that it could be a long process to take care of it. Like a landscaper's first day trimming a hedge maze.
9: I have definitely already been here. Now, was it left, right, or right, left? Well, maybe I'll cut a path out and find my way back later.
8: But it wasn't like that. I filed a claim in under 2 minutes on the Geico app, and they handled it from there. It was taken care of almost as quickly as it happened.
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0: So you've got this little shop in West Hampton. It grows out, you build it into something else. And then in 1999, you make a huge investment on your own to make your first cookbook. You spent your own money to get the stylist and the photographer and all the ingredients and the testing and all of that. And it just explodes.
1: It was, you know, it was, I mean, the important thing at the time, the publisher would have paid for all of those things, the food stylist, the prop stylist, the photography. But I just decided I wanted to do it my way. And I didn't want them to say, this is the way cookbooks are done. If I was going to do it, I wanted to do it differently. And fortunately, there was somebody at the publishing house that really supported me and just said to everybody else, let her do what she wants to do. And I thought, well, if I'm right, they'll think I'm a genius. If I'm wrong, they'll never have to see me again anyway. So I just wasn't willing to compromise. And it was really, because I wrote a very simple book. It only had 75 recipes. But I thought, how many recipes do people really need? I mean, like, 75, it's a lot of recipes. And they were like roast chicken and roast carrots. But they were simple. And they, I knew from having a specialty food store, that's how people want to eat at home. They don't want, like, veal with truffles. And they want simple food at home that's easy to make. So I think I kind of keyed in on something that really worked.
0: You had to be shocked, though, by the response to it.
1: Stunned.
0: The fact that it was like they couldn't keep it on the tables at bookstores.
1: Well, the deal I made with the publishers was that they were going to print 10,000 books, of which 5,000 I had to buy. And so they really didn't risk anything. And what I never did is figure out what those 5,000 books were going to cost. So by the time the publication date came, I had hired a publicist who did an amazing amount of publicity, really great job. So they increased it to 25,000 books, but I still had to buy those 5,000 books. So when the publication day, they called me up and said, so we're going to be sending you 5,000 books. And I didn't know what it even looked like. And we'll need a check for $85,000. And I was like, whoa. I never even thought about it. And 3 days later, they said, you know those 5,000 books, we need them back because they'd sold out the first printing.
0: Wow.
1: So I was like, phew. Talk about by the seat of my pants.
0: Right. I was like, but that's an amazing thing because you're not a known person at that point. I mean, right? I mean, outside, you have a fabulous shop, but like, you're not a national figure yet.
1: There was a moment when I was in, I had to go to California for a publicity event, and sweet Jeffrey, he was like an investment banker, but he decided he was going to take the week off and go with me so I wouldn't be alone. And we were driving around California, and he said, you know, there's a Barnes & Noble. Why don't you just go in and maybe sign some books? And I'm like, they don't know who I am in California. So I walked into this Barnes & Noble, and I found the manager, and I said to them, would you like me to I wrote a book. Would you like me to sign it? And he's like, yeah, what's your book? I mean, he couldn't have been more bored with the whole thing. And I said, it's the Barefoot Contessa cookbook. And he goes, oh, we have a table in the middle of the store with 50 books on it. He said, you want to sign them? Great, come with me. And we walked over, and the table was completely empty. He said, oh, I was gone yesterday. We sold all 50 books. And I was like, oh, my God. So the rest of the trip, Jeffrey and I were going, whoa.
0: Something's happening
1: whoa,
0: here.
1: Whoa, what right, happened right. there?
0: And how quickly did they ask you to write another cookbook after that?
1: Yeah, like a minute and a half.
0: Yeah, right. And then not long after, for obvious reasons, because of the success of your cookbook, here comes the Food Network.
1: Food Network, yeah.
0: And you get your first show in 2002, I think, is the year.
1: Yeah. When they after pitched, saying no for like
0: well, right,
1: years.
0: You,
1: oh, my God.
0: When they pitched you the idea of being a TV personality.
1: Forget it. Not interested.
0: And so how did they twist your arm? How did they get you there?
1: You know, it was literally over like a year and a half they kept coming back with a better offer. I'm like, I'm not negotiating. I just don't want to do it. And I think at some point I had heard about a British show, and I asked if they could. It was Nigella Lawson's show. And I asked Food Network if they could get me a copy of it, and they did. And I thought, well, it's a really lovely show, but that's Nigella. That's not me. And the Food Network knew the producer of Nigella's show and went to her and said, would you do a show for Ina? So she called and said, just talk to the producer. Just talk to her. And I thought, I'll just talk to her, but I'm not going to do this. And they ended up saying, I ended up agreeing to do, I think, 13 shows. And I thought, okay, I'll do 13 shows. They'll know it's not going to work.

0: out and we'll be done with that. And that was, what, 25 years ago, I think?
1: Yeah, just about.
0: Thank goodness they kept coming back.
1: The highest compliment I can pay somebody who's on television all the time is that they're the same on camera as they are off. And that is most certainly you. Correct me if I'm wrong, but it feels like you didn't have to develop a persona. Like, this is who I'll be in the kitchen. You were just you cooking the things you love to cook.
0: Before I did the first 13 shows, I actually hired a media trainer to teach me how to be on TV. I didn't know what I was doing, and I hated everything she said. She was like, you have to be big, and you have to be bold, and I'm like, no, you don't.
1: Right.
0: I don't know why I knew that, but I just knew. I thought, no, I'm just going to be myself.
1: Trusted your gut again, and you were right again. Yeah. I mean, you've had such success on TV. Is there your style? There's been described a million ways that it's accessible, that you're a home cook, you're not a chef, all the things.
0: Yeah,
1: you've never been professionally trained.
0: Yeah.
1: How do you describe your style as a cook?
0: I think I like really familiar flavors, but things taste better than you expect them to. I think seasoning is really important, that roast carrots that aren't seasoned properly can just be pretty boring. You have to start out with good carrots and season them properly with good olive oil, and roasting is a great way to cook them. I'm always looking for something that you might like to eat anyway, but how can I make it even better, and how can I make it easier to cook? So that's kind of the sweet spot of what I'm looking for.
1: And the foundation is a nod is Julia Child, which goes back to your trips to Paris.
0: What a great teacher she was. I mean, if you just work through those books, you will learn everything you need to know about cooking. And yes, it's a French slant, but it's good for anything.
1: You've cooked your way through all of her cookbooks over the years, and that's how you've effectively trained yourself without that formal training, right?
0: And I love that she says, okay, here's how you make a hollandaise the traditional way, with a whisk and a double boiler. But then once you know how to do it, and once you understand how it works, here's how you can make it in a food processor. So,
1: right.
0: I mean, I love that she made it easier.
1: You do make it look easy, that's true, but it's not.
0: It's not.
1: It's not easy, right? So when you're, let's just take a favorite recipe of yours. How long are you working that recipe before you're prepared to put it in a cookbook or put it on your show? Is it a long process?
0: It's a really long process. So one of my favorite recipes is the French apple tart, which is just very simple, pastry, sliced apples, butter, sugar into the oven. I might make it 5 or 10 times until I get the right balance of flavors. I'm looking for layers of flavor that support each other, that one isn't really strong and one isn't really mild, that they're all equal in flavor. And it's not complex. It's three flavors, pastry, apples, butter, and sugar. That's four. and I'll make it several, as many times as I need to until I get exactly what's in my head. And then I'll hand it to, I have two assistants, one's a better cook than the other. I'll hand it to both of them and say, make this, and I want to watch you make it. Because I want to see what people at home will do with a printed page without any instructions at all. And every single recipe, somebody who's working on it goes, okay, just stop. I want to know what's your question and what didn't you understand. And then I'll write that into either in a side note or write it into the recipe. And then the last thing I'll very often do is make it for a dinner party. Because it's one thing to make it if all I'm doing all day long is making an apple tart. Okay, that's easy. But you can't just make an apple tart. You have to make appetizers and cocktails and dinner and side dishes and a salad and dessert. I mean, there's a lot to do for a dinner party. And so if it takes too long to make the dessert, I'm not going to put it in a book.
1: Hmm.
0: It has to be something I'm going to make for a dinner party myself. And, it's cooking's hard, isn't it? It's really, and entertaining's even harder.
1: You've said many times, and even recently, despite you who you are, you still have terrible anxiety before every dinner
0: the
1: party.
0: Worst.
1: right? It's still a nerve-wracking experience like it is for all of us. People are coming over. Everything's got to be ready at the right time.
0: Yeah, it's hard. It's complex. And I'm always sure I'm going to overcook the meat, whatever it is. Right. I don't know why, but I'm always sure I'm going to do it. And Jeffrey knows when he comes to try and help, I'm like, don't talk to me. Just don't.
1: And by the way, the expectations are through the roof. Well, you're going to dinner at Ina Garten's house.
0: It is true. Right. I mean, people always say, well, they don't want to invite me for dinner because they'd be nervous cooking for me. It's worse the other way because their expectations are really high.
1: Are you ever tempted to just throw out some chicken tenders and honey mustard?
0: No.
1: I'm just saying. Didn't feel like it tonight, guys.
0: Do you know what I do if I feel like making something simple is I make breakfast for dinner. And everybody loves it. Like waffles and bacon. And
1: I mean,
0: isn't that great?
1: Yes.
0: If you come over for dinner expecting a really nice dinner party and it turns out it's waffles and smoked salmon and mascarpone, it's great.
1: I love that.
0: Yeah.
1: One of the great pieces of wisdom I picked up from you somewhere in one of our conversations, which I think is helpful for this audience, is this. When you're going to a dinner party as a guest, do not bring a gift that messes with the plan of the evening.
0: Yeah.
1: In other words, don't show up with chips and guac to a dinner party. So what do you suggest as an alternative if people are arriving at a dinner party?
0: There are two things I don't think you should ever bring to a dinner party, and they're so common, is something that the host feels like they should serve. I mean, starting with like Jell-O salad.
1: I like a Jell-O salad.
0: What are you going to do with that? And don't ever bring flowers that aren't in a vase.
1: Because that's
0: then
1: the worst.
0: You're there, you're like, everybody's arriving, and all of a sudden you've got these flowers, and you have to figure out what to do. So what I do is I bring things that they can have for breakfast the next day, like homemade granola, or I'll bring coffee, or even, you know, store-bought granola, just things that are, you know, that you'd want to serve for breakfast the next day.
1: Isn't that good advice?
0: Is that good? Okay, good. Thank you.
1: Also, something I never thought, I have to stop bringing chips and guac to parties.
0: You can bring
1: chips. Open the bag of Tostitos.
0: You can bring chips and guac to my house anytime. Okay. It goes with everything.
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1: We've had, I mentioned we did a series of interviews, and Ina, this is your third time on the Sunday show.
0: Is it?
1: It
0: yeah,
1: is.
0: That's
1: yes.
0: Wonderful.
1: Come to your house once,
0: Thank
1: and then
0: you.
1: We had one during COVID where this tells
0: yeah,
1: you
0: did.
1: Who Ina
0: yeah.
1: is. We were on a Zoom, and we spoke for a while, and then Jeffrey slid into the frame, and then my wife Christina slid into the frame.
0: Yeah.
1: And we kept talking, and then the interview was over, and then we just had a drink for half an hour.
0: I know. We kept going.
1: Speaking over Zoom, which was
0: exactly.
1: like a dream come true.
0: It was great.
1: We're just having drinks with Ina. And then one of my other favorite experiences was last year. We were in Paris covering the Summer Olympics. Ina was there. And we're out working, and I get a text from Ina, let's have lunch today at her favorite little place. So you're going to Ina Garten's favorite little restaurant in Paris, sitting in a corner booth with Kate.
0: Unlike the Italian place,
1: yeah,
0: right?
1: Yeah.
0: with my friend Kate Tyler.
1: Kate, who's here tonight and is mm-hmm. wonderful. So that was like dream come true stuff. And
0: yeah,
1: I felt like I was
0: so
1: a stand-in for all of you getting to have a beautiful lunch in Paris with Ina Garten. Do you have, Ina, I know this is like favorite child stuff, a favorite go-to dish of yours, the Ina Garten dish that you might say is like the quintessential Ina Garten dish.
0: If I have people coming for dinner that I don't know, I have this like getting to know you dinner that I just know I can nail every time, and I'm not so anxious about. And it's in Barefoot Contessa Parties. It's rack of lamb and orzo with roasted vegetables, and it's so great together. It never fails, and. So recently I've been doing panna cotta, which is like a custard, Italian custard that you can do with salted caramel on top or with raspberry sauce and raspberries, and you can make it in advance and it's ready whenever you're ready to serve it. So that I know I can do that, no stress.
1: We do the Christina, the chicken with the orzo. What's the one we have once a week?
0: Chicken
1: chicken orzo. Which one is it? Crispy chicken with the orzo.
9: Thank you, Christina.
1: Yes, the Queen's balcony. Yes.
0: The other one that's really great is the Tuscan lemon chicken, which is a flattened chicken with onions. Do you guys make it? I love that one. Yeah.
1: So do you have things, Ina, that you haven't done? That you, like, when you think about the scope of your career, you've done TV shows, you've done cookbooks. Are there other things out there that you'd like to do, a new kind of food to discover or something?
0: It's funny. I really don't have a long-term plan, because if I had made a plan, it never would have been what happened.
1: Right.
0: So I literally I do the best job I can on what I have in front of me today. And before I go to sleep, I know what I'm going to do tomorrow. So I don't worry about, like, what am I going to do tomorrow? I know what I'm going to do tomorrow, and I'm going to do the best job I can on that and just see what comes along. I literally don't even have a plan for more than, like, I have a book due in December. That's the biggest plan I have.
1: We'll get a paperback of this, right, I assume?
0: I don't know.
1: There's got to be. It's a huge bestseller. Yeah, we need a paperback.
0: Oh,
1: yeah.
0: Okay.
1: Let's get that out. The other thing I love about you, which I find fascinating, is you have had endless offers to endorse products, to create a lifestyle brand. And she's like, nope, core business. We're doing the crispy chicken with the orzo. That's what I do.
0: They want me to do things. That's why. I don't know. And the craziest, somebody wanted me to do a line of clothing. I'm like, I wear the same thing every day. Like, it'd be a very small line of clothing.
1: By the way, it would be a home run. Wasn't there a line of fertilizer?
0: Yeah, somebody wanted me to do a line of fertilizer. I'm like, want me to put my name on your shit? I'm like, no. That's not happening.

0: shit aside, surely they've asked you to have pans and spatulas and spoons and all that, and you've just said...
1: I don't want to do it. I want to get up in the morning, and I just love saying, what do I feel like doing today? And what I feel like doing is testing recipes and writing cookbooks and doing TV, and I just don't like the distraction of other things. And I also love that when I recommend Nielsen Massey Vanilla in a recipe, it's not because I'm paid to recommend it. It's because I really like it.
0: Right.
1: And I think people know that about me, that I'm not, you know, I just don't get paid for that. I mean, I've had some products on my own, like Gold Belly. We make coconut cake and Beatty's chocolate cake, and you can order it and have it shipped. But that's my product. That I'm not putting my name on somebody else's cakes.
0: I was just remembering, you're going to see a video for our next segment, a little video we shot on at Eli's on the Upper East Side. We were shopping. And a woman came up to Ina and said, I get your recipes on the New York Times app every day. And she says, great. And then she walks away. She says, my recipes are on the New York Times app? Should we talk to somebody about that? You're everywhere. You're everywhere.
1: I had a woman sitting next to me once a while ago, sat next to me. She's going, oh, I just love your cookbooks. I go to Costco. I buy the book. I copy the whole thing. And then I return the book. Get my money back. Plagiarism or something. Really?
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0: You're back. Everybody get... Did you get the Kir Royale? We should have a Kir Royale.
1: I think it's in tumblers.
0: That is. Yeah. Wait, I've got.
1: I think we need some.
0: Let's
1: right?
0: make a little Kir Royale of our
1: Perfect.
0: Own.
1: Perfect. Okay, wonderful.
0: Not tumblers, but we'll do our
1: best. I like a recipe that's two ingredients. That's it. And one of them, champagne.
0: Now, which goes, remind me, which goes in first?
1: The
0: cassis?
1: The cassis.
0: Okay. You're going to have to walk me through the.
1: Just a
0: portion size.
1: Perfect.
0: Okay.
1: Yep, perfect. I love these old-fashioned champagne glasses. That's great.
0: Isn't that nice?
1: Mm-hmm.
0: Guys, I don't like to brag, but I was the co-valedictorian of the 1993 Metropolitan Bartending School.
1: He was. It's true.
0: I was a senior in high school looking for something to do with my free time, so I went to bartending school, which I think was illegal. I was 17. All right, heads up now.
1: And Willie knows the way to do it. You should turn the bottle, not the cork.
0: Right.
1: That's the key.
0: Okay.
1: Thank you.
0: And then just top that off?
1: Yeah.
0: Boy, co-valedictorian. Still
1: just
0: got
1: keep
0: it.
1: Keep going.
0: Still got it. Wow.
1: Perfect.
0: Look at this. Boy, how, that's a beauty.
1: How gorgeous is that?
0: Cheers, everyone.
1: Cheers. Cheers, everyone. Cheers to
0: Cheers,
1: you.
0: Cheers, Ina.
1: Cheers, Christina.
0: Okay, so here are all the things we bought at Eli's the other day. By the way, how great to see Eli, your old friend.
1: I know. Isn't he wonderful?
0: He's amazing.
1: Fabulous.
0: So what do we have here, Anna? Let's walk through it.
1: You know, if you have so much to make for a dinner party, I always like to try and think of something that you can make for dessert that's just assembled. And I was in the south of France at a restaurant, and there's this, they walked in with like a 6-foot board filled with strawberries and little tarts and chocolates and all kinds of dessert things, and just put it down in the middle of the table. And I thought, why would you ever want to cook if you could do that? I mean, right. It was so gorgeous and so appealing. So that's what we're going to do. We're going to make a dessert platter, not a 6-foot one, but just a little one. And green leaves are really important because they really make everything look so much better. So I'm just going to...
0: So you get like a little bed of leaves?
1: Yeah, just a couple of leaves, okay, so that you can put things on top of it. Okay, so you want something in the middle to give it focus. So these gorgeous strawberries.
0: Look at the size of
1: just
0: these things.
1: Just absolutely gorgeous. And some grapes because green is a really important color.
0: Have you guys noticed that about strawberries and blueberries getting bigger? There's some like mutant thing happening on farms.
1: It's crazy. It's just crazy.
0: You know,
1: the first time I did a cheese platter when I was at the store, I had a chef, and I thought, well, a cheese platter. Somebody asked me for a cheese platter, and I thought, well, I can do it myself. It doesn't require cooking. So I got a platter, and I did the whole thing, and the chef came over to me and said, okay, so this is what you want to do. You want to take everything off that platter. I said, okay. And she said, you want to put a big bunch of grapes in the middle of the platter, and then you put the cheese around and some strawberries and some apricots, and then stop. And she was right. I mean, it's really about keeping the focus of like groupings of colors and flavors and things like that, but make them interesting. So what I always do is I take these squares. Do you want to help me with this?
0: Yeah, of course.
1: And I cut them in half in fingers, and then take these little muffin cups. White muffin cups, just white ones,
0: so you
1: not
0: like the
1: fancy ones.
0: Rectangle shape.
1: Yeah, I like kind of that, like the finger of. So these are the raspberry crumble bars. Just do two of these.
0: Okay, here, let me get those.
1: Yeah, you want to, and then you want to cut more
0: cut
1: for
0: a brownie
1: me.
0: Or more and of brown, these guys.
1: Yeah, more of these guys. You want to put a large group of each one. Okay. You don't want like you don't want it to look like a bowl of M&Ms. Like a grouping of each one.
0: Okay.
1: So if you have things that are rectangular, you want things that are round next to it. That's perfect. Actually, we can even just put it on. How's that? We don't even need the paper cuts. We'll just put it on like that.
0: Oh, that's nice. There's some brownies.
1: Really pretty. And brownies.
0: Don't worry. We'll pass this around in a minute.
1: And actually, I'm not going to put the brownies next to the crumble bars because they're the same shape.
0: Too much rectangle.
1: So how about if we do... Too much.
0: Is that good?
1: You got the message.
0: Yeah.
1: So if we do round cookies, these are raspberry. These are great.
0: I jam thumbprints. Quality control.
1: You have to make sure they're good. It's very important. Extremely important.
0: They're good. Yeah.
1: And then something rectangular like a lemon cake.
0: Mm.
1: I'm just going to put this on and then slice it.
0: Oh, come on. Ooh's and ahs. Mmm. Wow.
1: So it's about texture and flavor and kind of like make it really interesting. And everything is accessible. So if you put this in the middle of a table, everybody would just go, oh, that looks so fabulous.
0: Do you
1: right?
0: want one of these or is it too much? We're running out of room.
1: I think it's too much right now.
0: Some
1: How about
0: these?
1: The macaroons?
0: Okay.
1: You want to make sure they're good?
0: Yeah, I should.
1: it's a public service,
0: it is.
1: Right?
0: It is. Yeah,
1: it's
0: yeah.
1: very important. Okay, so big groupings. You just want big groupings of things everywhere. Coconut macaroons.
0: Mm.
1: Aren't they great?
0: Yes,
1: I know.
0: Delicious.
1: And then what should we put in this corner? What do you think?
0: All right, so we've got a little
1: Maybe
0: space.
1: More strawberries.
0: Well, we haven't done the brownies yet. Do we want to do that?
1: Oh, yeah, we need brownies. Exactly.
0: Yeah.
1: Okay,
0: mm-hmm.
1: Perfect. Got to have brownies.
0: Want a couple more or is it
1: yep.
0: too much?
1: No.
0: Yeah.
1: Perfect.
0: Look at this.
1: Just kind of pile them up. I think we need one more brownie.
0: Right,
1: How's
0: the overhead?
1: That?
0: Yeah.
1: Yeah.
0: Mm.
1: I mean, who wouldn't want that for dessert?
0: Look at that.
1: Right? And then one more thing. What do we have? Maybe the chocolate loaf.
0: A rectangle of that one, too?
1: Yeah. Perfect.
0: Like a slice? Like
1: yeah.
0: That
1: mm-hmm.
0: Okay.
1: Well done.
0: Now, where do you put that? Like, you just put this out after dinner?
1: Or? You just put it right in the middle of the table and let everybody help themselves.
0: Okay.
1: I mean, like, who wouldn't want that?
0: Guys, that's
1: And you know,
0: gorgeous.
1: There was no cooking at all. How's that?
0: That's gorgeous.
1: Isn't that pretty? Strawberries around.
0: Look at that.
1: And dessert is served.
0: Well, what was fun when we were shopping at Eli's was Ina already had the vision. She's going to need those to cut into the rectangular shapes. We need round of these. We need these fruits and these colors. Like, you already kind of saw it when we were walking through the store.
1: Yeah, I think you have to have a plan. Yeah. And you don't want all things that are rectangular or all things that are round. And you want a variety of flavors and things that are delicious. Always chocolate. Something chocolate.
0: How about it, guys?
8: When I scraped my car in that parking garage, I was worried that it could be a long process to take care of it. Like a landscaper's first day trimming a hedge maze.
9: I have definitely already been here. Now, was it left, right, or right, left? Well, maybe I'll cut a path out and find my way back later.
8: But it wasn't like that. I filed a claim in under 2 minutes on the Geico app, and they handled it from there. It was taken care of almost as quickly as it happened.
6: It feels good to get help quick. 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
17: People that watch the Today Show aren't just watching a show. They're people that are in the family. 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
18: They're allowing us into their homes every morning.
17: When we go out there, we get to meet people and they say, I love you, you feel like family. I always say, we feel like your family too. That's how we feel.
18: And they're so excited to be there. We get excited. We feed off that energy.
17: They're the reason we get up in the morning. It's the excitement of being part of something that's bigger than you. Craig is an original. He's cool in the most inviting and warm way. He's an incredible journalist. He can cover any story. He can do it all. This is a great partner.
21: There's no one I would rather ride with than you.
22: Nothing brings us together like a great dish.
17: Yes. This is it.
23: Ooh, that's good.
22: And every morning, we come here to savor every minute.
17: This is delicious.
22: Because when you're at today's table, there's plenty to go around.
17: Cheers. 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Mm-hmm. It's happening right here in our studio.
10: Ina is showing us simple ways to make your table stand out, something that she does so well. She's got a new show out, guys. It's really cool. It's called Be My Guest. And look who already got an invite.
17: Willie?
10: Yeah, Willie got in. I know. Ina promises us too.
1: You were
10: eventually.
1: Totally invited.
10: Okay, we're totally invited.
17: To be. How do you like the show?
1: It's so much fun to do. I can't tell you. I love the connection with people.
17: Yeah.
1: Especially coming out of COVID. It's just so wonderful.
10: And some people you know well. Some people like Julianne Moore you kind of just met for the first time.
1: We were Instagram buddies, but we never actually met. And we just so connected. It was just incredible.
17: Oh, that's so fun. All right.
1: Okay,
17: well, we'll await our invitation. But until that time. Okay.
1: You're going to make our
17: dinner party. You're going to teach us how to set the table. Do you believe in a big dinner table? A big dinner party?
1: The first thing about a dinner party is it can be four people.
10: Four?
1: It doesn't have to be 12. It's overwhelming, even for me. Mm-hmm. So I'm going to set a table for four.
10: A table for four.
1: So I have a round cloth on the bottom.
10: Okay.
1: And then I put. You want to grab the end of this?
17: Uh-huh. Okay. So was this a runner?
1: Mm-hmm. No, it's just a square of fabric, actually.
17: Oh, okay.
10: Oh, that's
1: and
10: it?
1: It's right in the middle.
10: Mm-hmm. Right on top.
1: And it just drapes on top.
10: Right.
17: Okay.
10: Perfect.
1: And then plates.
17: Yeah.
10: Okay.
17: And do you do like a color theme or?
1: I try and. So you want to put the plates on?
10: Yes,
1: I'm in charge.
10: Will.
1: Okay.
10: Uh-huh. I'm in charge of plates.
1: Okay. Now, okay.
10: What's two? You said over 12 is too many people? Is that the story?
1: It's too exhausting.
10: It's exhausting.
1: It's exhausting. It's just too exhausting.
10: Okay.
1: So napkins for everybody.
17: You said there's no. You do have a color theme going.
1: I do.
17: Yes.
1: Yeah, I do.
17: Okay. Yeah.
10: Where do the napkins go? Left side.
1: Left side. And they fold in like that.
10: Mm-hmm.
1: Perfect.
10: Okay.
1: I'm glad I can show you something.
17: I know. Of course you can. Now, can you use your, like, everyday old plates? Or how do you, like, let's say you're like, I have white plates. How can I jazz it up?
1: I mix them up. I just mix them up.
10: Oh, you do?
17: That's
1: I do different chairs. I do different. So, you know, I'll show you one.
17: Okay.
1: The knife goes here.
10: On the right. Yeah.
1: That goes on the right.
10: Okay.
1: And then everybody wonders about the forks.
17: Yeah.
1: You do the first fork that you're going to use, the salad fork first, and the dinner fork second.
10: So the outside is the salad fork.
17: But interesting, you didn't put it on the napkin.
1: I like you can pick up the napkin without moving the silverware.
10: Okay.
1: How's
10: that? Okay, so we get the silverware set up.
1: And then glasses.
17: All right, we'll do that.
10: I'll do this. I'm in charge of.
1: And then glasses. I do kind of glasses there.
10: Yeah. This is the wine glass, the water glass, wine.
1: That's wine.
10: Okay.
1: If you're serving white wine.
10: Okay.
1: You want a bigger one if you're serving red wine.
10: Okay.
1: And so for the centerpiece. You know, you can do something as simple
17: there?
1: As this.
10: Uh-huh.
1: Big bowl of lemon.
10: Easy.
1: Get it at the grocery store.
17: Oh, that's cute.
10: Gorgeous.
17: Look at the little. By the way, and I don't know if you did it on purpose. You guys are matching, number one.
10: Oh, yeah.
17: And it's the colors of the Ukrainian flag.
10: Yeah,
17: so
10: look how this whole entire theme is happening.
1: But I'll show you another one that's really easy, too.
10: Okay. Okay, what?
1: Which is flowers.
10: Beautiful.
17: Beautiful.
1: It's not so easy to do a flower arrangement, but if you do lots of bud vases, you can move
10: them
1: around until they're perfect.
17: Yeah,
10: okay.
17: I do not know how to do a flower arrangement, but this
1: you know
17: is
1: what?
17: Cute.
1: They're hard. I don't either.
10: Here, I'll get the last two. Okay.
1: And so now you've got like these fanciful kind of dancing flowers.
10: I love it. So your guests are about to walk into your house.
1: Right.
10: What vibe are you setting? So when they open the door, what's the feeling?
1: Right here. Yeah.
10: Okay.
1: Right here. Perfect.
10: Okay.
1: Anywhere.
10: You said you like music playing.
1: I like when people arrive that there's music playing because it's not that moment when you arrive and it's quiet and you think, arrive on the wrong day?
10: Yes. You're like,
17: loud or not loud?
10: Just backgroundy?
1: Background kind of bouncy.
17: Oh, wait, we have a question for you, Ina. Yeah. Are you one of those folks that splits up couples at a dinner party or do you put them next to each other?
1: I like them near each other.
10: Near but not next.
1: I like boy, girl, girl. So everybody's sitting next to a boy and a girl.
10: And lastly, for the food, you only have a couple of seconds, but you say maybe. Make it simple.
1: Make it simple.
10: What? Like how?
1: What I do is I go to an Italian store or an Italian restaurant and get a lasagna.
10: I'm getting the lasagna.
1: And
17: I love it. And
10: here it
17: is. Can even order takeout. Like if you set your table nicely, you can
1: make
17: do
1: a salad.
17: Okay.
1: Assemble dessert. Order it out.
10: You're brilliant. We love you.
14: Okay, should we start with the first sip and spill? We've got your favorite Cosmos.
1: Okay.
14: Okay. Here we go.
1: We're starting with Cosmos. Okay.
10: Yeah.
14: Be honest. What is Jeffrey's most annoying dinner party habit?
1: Oh, well, he doesn't have any.
10: There you go.
1: He doesn't.
14: Okay.
1: He's just, there's nothing annoying
10: nothing
1: about Jeffrey.
10: Spilled.
14: I know
1: nothing
14: that
1: is spilled, but can we sip anyway?
10: Yes, we
14: can sip anyway.
16: Now, what is this drink?
1: It's a Cosmo.
14: Yeah, what do you mean?
16: I know, but I didn't know if it was a special.
1: I have no idea, but.
16: Oh, my God, yummy.
14: Okay, sip or spill. Wow. Okay. And make Cosmos the way you do.
1: Perfect.
14: Oh, wow.
1: Absolutely perfect.
14: Okay,
1: so this is a really easy dinner that you can get on the table. The first thing is you order out a lasagna.
14: I know.
16: water it out.
14: This makes us feel so much better.
1: But you put it in your own dish.
16: Okay.
1: So you're not serving it in some, you know, cardboard.
14: Can I tell you that when I first cooked for my mother-in-law, the whole dinner was from this restaurant close to us.
1: Did you, right?
16: Do you have to confess, Ina, when they ask you?
1: No.
16: When they say, how did you make that?
1: I'm so glad you like it.
14: Yeah.
16: That's it. Okay, got it. Okay. All right.
1: So we'll just start with Caesar dressing.
16: Okay.
1: So I just always like to make sure that the lettuce is really clean.
16: Okay.
1: No, that it's clean. So it's ice water.
16: Okay.
1: And then I do is I cut it up.
16: Uh-huh.
1: And then
16: like
1: put it in a salad spinner. So
14: what
1: it gets it nice
14: water
1: and dry.
14: Out. I love a salad spinner, but
1: if you don't have one, this is what you do.
16: What?
1: You put it in a huge towel.
14: Oh, a towel.
1: Are
14: just like our babies.
16: Wait, what?
14: And shake?
16: No, you don't.
1: And you watch
16: what
1: out.
16: You, okay.
14: Oh, you beat it?
16: You flip it around.
1: You flip it around. You
16: really?
1: Make a salad spinner out of it.
14: I feel like Hoda did that with
1: nice
14: a bra during Mardi Gras.
16: You're so sick.
1: Because the dressing will stick to dry lettuce.
16: Okay. All right.
1: So let's go make the dressing.
16: Okay, let's make the dressing.
1: So that's really
16: the only thing we're making is the dressing.
1: And you don't even have to turn the oven on. How's that?
16: I'm so into everything.
1: Okay. So Caesar dressing is garlic and egg yolk.
16: Wait, can you just look at this egg yolk?
1: Look at this egg yolk. Isn't it amazing?
16: Why is it orange?
14: Why is it red?
1: Because it's really good egg yolk.
16: Okay.
14: Did you bring this egg from
1: your farm? No, your guys did it.
16: Okay.
1: So one egg yolk. Everything has to be room temperature because what you're basically doing is making like a mayonnaise.
14: Is that grape poupon?
1: Two teaspoons of grape poupon.
16: Okay.
1: You know my favorite.
16: Okay, how much salt?
1: Two teaspoons.
16: Two full teaspoons. Okay.
1: Half a teaspoon of pepper.
16: One.
1: Just like that.
14: That's beautiful.
1: Okay. 8 to 10 anchovy fillets.
16: What if you don't like anchovies?
1: I'll tell you what. You won't notice them in
16: the bottom dressing.
1: Put them in anyway. You'll be really surprised.
14: I think if it's clean,
1: half a cup of freshly squeezed lemon juice.
16: Half a cup of lemon juice.
1: Must be freshly
16: squeezed. Okay.
14: What else?
16: And
14: do we need this?
1: Yeah, in 2 seconds. So, hold on. I'm putting you in charge of this.
16: Oh, geez.
1: You turn it on and you puree it.
16: Okay.
1: And then you've got 3/4 cup of olive oil.
16: Okay.
1: 3/4 cup of canola oil.
16: Mix all of them
1: together.
14: Why do you do that?
1: Because the olive oil has great flavor and the canola oil is light.
16: Do I turn it off?
1: Leave it right on.
16: I'm scared.
1: And then what you're going to do, like making mayonnaise, you just pour it in really slowly. And I'm going to put you in charge of this.
16: Okay, I'll keep you in charge of that.
1: Okay. Pour it in really slowly, and it gets absorbed.
14: Yeah, you made these croutons.
1: I made these croutons.
14: They're so good.
1: Made from focaccia, but you know what? You can buy them at the store.
14: You're making me feel so good about myself.
1: Nobody will know.
14: Should I do this?
1: Put it right in.
14: And this is Parmesan.
1: Parmesan cheese.
16: Just so you can hear.
1: Okay.
16: Is that good enough?
1: We have to see if we can get it.
16: Not too fast.
1: It has to be really slow.
14: This looks nice.
1: So we toss that together, and we're going to put the dressing on it. So this is easy. The meal is the lasagna and the salad, and then for dessert, it's completely assembled. Mm. How's that?
14: So you just take this as is?
1: Take that off.
16: Okay.
1: We're going to put in...
14: The dessert you just
1: cheese.
14: Buy, right?
1: Half a cup of Parmesan cheese.
16: Okay.
1: And then turn it on. And it's done.
16: It's done.
1: That was so.
16: By the way, look how delicious.
1: And it's really like.
14: That looks.
1: How do you get
14: off?
1: This?
16: I don't know. Nobody knows.
14: All right, we're going to do a quick round of sip and spill.
16: I think it might already have dressing on it over there. I don't know.
14: Okay, we're good. All right, one more sip and spill.
1: Who was the
14: best dinner party guest you've ever had?
1: The best dinner party guest.
16: Wow.
1: Taylor Swift came for dinner. She was pretty great.
16: Wait,
1: that
16: did
1: was
16: she
1: fun.
16: Sing?
1: No, she's
16: okay.
1: just wonderful.
14: But she's cool. What about the worst?
16: Oh, God.
1: The worst. I'm not telling.
14: Okay, good.
1: I think I'm going to have to sip.
14: Sip.
1: This is limoncello.
16: I'm going to try that salad down here. Thank you so much, Ina. This looks super duper yummy.
14: Wow, that's a way to start.
1: So dessert is vanilla ice cream.
16: There.
1: I'm going to show you how to do this. Vanilla ice cream.
14: Yes.
1: With limoncello on it.
14: Mm. And you just buy all this
1: You just buy all the ingredients.
16: Look at that.
1: Vanilla ice cream.
14: Can I pour a little of this?
1: Pour a little limoncello and biscotti that
14: you bought
1: at a bakery. And that's dessert.
16: Yummy.
1: And everybody will...
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16: Thing about these recipes, Ina, is they're easy. You could do it quickly,
1: and everything's in one
16: and
1: pot.
16: Everything's very in one often. Pot.
1: Yeah.
14: Also. One thing about you, though, you are precise.
16: Yeah.
14: Like you seem so
1: extremely.
14: Chill. Yeah. You're not like that's why your books everybody loves them because you've
16: easy.
14: Done the testing.
16: Yes. Okay.
1: Not only over and over and over again, but I've given the recipe to somebody on my staff and watched them make it.
16: Okay.
1: So I see what somebody's going to do with the recipe, and they're like, should I cut it straight across or chop it?
16: So that's smart.
14: So
16: let me add that.
14: Details.
1: You add that detail to it
14: that
1: I know.
14: So should I put this large chicken in the pot?
1: We're making chicken in a pot with orzo.
16: Okay.
1: So it's all in one pot. So the first thing I want to do is brown the chicken. So
14: okay.
1: In order to brown a chicken, you just want to make sure it's really dry.
14: Otherwise it
1: steams.
14: Okay.
1: Uh-huh. Exactly. So let's.
14: Oh, it really needs a.
1: Yeah, see how
14: towel.
1: When it's wet, it
16: well,
1: just.
16: Yeah.
1: Just like that.
16: See, okay.
1: And then we can put it in the pot.
16: Okay.
1: And you want it nice and brown because that caramelization really makes a difference.
14: Oh. Whoa! Sorry, did I burn you?
1: No.
14: I burned myself. I'm sorry. I did burn
16: but you.
14: But
16: you know what I love? The first thing you said was, did I burn you, even though you were on fire?
1: We're okay.
16: Okay.
1: No fire alarms.
14: I burned a national treasure.
16: Okay.
1: So this is going to brown, and then I'll turn it over later.
16: Okay. Are these leaks?
1: These are leaks, and the thing
16: That's
1: about
16: a big
1: leaks,
16: leak.
1: It's, I know.
16: Good.
1: First thing with leaks, you don't want to take the green part off because they're kind of tough. So just like that.
14: Okay.
1: And then you want to make sure that they're really, really clean because they grow in dirt.
14: Oh.
1: So you don't want to let them get too. You want to make sure they're really clean.
14: Okay.
1: So what you do is chop them up like this.
14: Kind of fine.
1: And then you do a lot and put them in water. And just let the sand come out of it.
16: Oh,
1: and then
16: that's what you're doing.
1: And then
16: yeah.
1: you take them out.
14: I like how you clean everything.
1: And you want to make sure
16: you have
1: food,
16: to,
1: food's
16: right?
1: all clean.
16: Do you know
1: and then
16: the
1: you dry
16: are
1: them.
16: Diuretic.
1: They are
16: amazing.
1: Oh.
16: Yes,
1: good to know.
16: No, anyone who's trying to lose weight always eats leek soup.
1: I had no
16: Not
1: idea.
16: Kidding. Try it.
14: Is that still a thing? Or
16: yes.
14: Is that a 70s
1: so
14: fat?
1: Forget the chicken. Forget the carrots. Just eat leeks.
16: Okay, make soup.
1: Okay.
16: So
14: leeks are delicious, though.
1: We saute carrots and fennel and celery and the leeks all in a pot like this. And then we're going to take the chicken that
16: so
1: we browned.
16: So you just browned it, right?
1: Just
16: That's
1: browned
16: all.
1: It. Okay. All I did was brown it. Didn't cook it. Just because it looks better and it's going to taste better. Put that brown chicken right back
14: it
1: in.
14: It already smells amazing.
16: So
1: and then
16: this?
1: First we put in saffron.
16: Saffron.
14: I didn't realize that's what saffron looks like.
1: Doesn't that smell fabulous? That's what it looks like. And it's expensive because it is the stamens of crocuses.
14: What is a crocus?
1: A crocus is a flower, a little flower.
14: Did
1: chicken
14: you know
1: stock
14: that?
1: Goes in.
14: The stamen of crocus?
16: I didn't want to
1: appear. You'd know a crocus if you saw one.
16: Okay.
1: If
16: so
1: you met one, right? Pour
16: so
1: that
16: you
1: on.
16: Pour that's just chicken stock?
1: And then we're going to put water on.
14: That whole water pot?
1: Exactly. Mm-hmm. So this is, it's going to cook in this pot.
16: Yeah.
1: And then we need salt and pepper.
14: This is a great kind of thick base soup.
16: Okay.
1: It's actually
16: right?
1: going to end up being soup and orzo. So the orzo is going to absorb all the liquid.
14: Of that.
1: So this, okay, now we have one other thing to
16: What's
1: flavor
16: this?
1: It. It's an herb bundle. So I've got thyme, parsley.
16: And you tie it.
1: And you could put it in, but then you'd have to fish it all out.
14: So you tie
1: so
14: it.
1: I tie it with a string.
16: This
1: so it flavors
16: so
1: it.
16: Smart.
1: And then you can take the whole thing out before you
14: have
1: serve
14: you
1: it.
14: Have you ever made an herb bundle, Hoda?
16: No, I'm so excited.
1: Hoda's made an herb bundle now.
14: Oh, my gosh.
16: Right? The whole
1: so
16: thing
1: that
16: in.
1: Whole thing goes right
14: and that
1: in.
14: That just kind of flavors
16: that's it.
1: Now, this goes in the oven.
16: Top on it or not?
1: It goes in the oven with a lid.
16: With a lid, okay.
1: For, it's 350 degrees.
16: Okay.
1: And so it's going to
14: and then this
1: cook
14: is
1: for about an hour and 15 minutes.
16: 15.
1: And then when this comes out,
16: put the orzo. Well,
14: the orzo
1: take the
14: is
1: orzo
14: kind of like a rice,
1: and
14: right?
1: Just, it's pasta actually, but it looks like rice.
14: Mm.
1: And you just put the lid on,
16: and you cook it
1: for
16: again?
1: 20 minutes. No, and it just sits.
16: Wait, you don't put it back in the oven?
1: Don't put it back in the oven.
16: Don't need to cook it.
5: Can I sneak over here?
14: Come over here.
1: What you end up with?
5: And you end up with soup and orzo, and it's not soup, it's dinner. And the chicken, and you pull
14: it
5: the chicken apart.
14: Mm. Wait, does Jeffrey like this recipe?
5: He loves it. Anything that has to do with chicken soup, he loves.
14: You know what else is in your book that we just have to mention?
5: Is the biscuits.
14: And my girl.
5: Biscuits have
14: dip
5: to go
14: it.
5: With it.
8: Okay.
5: Right?
14: The biscuits.
5: See,
8: good idea.
5: Cheddar biscuits. They're pretty good, aren't they?
14: They are the best biscuit I've ever had.
5: The best audience in the world.
8: Oh, my God.
14: We thank you so much. You guys, and you can get this recipe at today.com/food.
8: Oh, my God.
14: And check out Ina's new book. I bet a lot of people will.
5: Thank
14: go
5: you.
14: To dinners. It's a great holiday.
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16: Comfort food is our
14: shepherd's
16: favorite.
14: Shepherd's pie. Hoda's only been eating shepherd's pie for the last 3 days, so this is perfect.
27: I heard that about you. Now, this is classically made with lamb. It's made with lamb and potatoes on top.
16: Yeah.
27: We're doing it with potatoes and beef because...
16: Yeah. Yeah. Why not?
27: You know what I'm saying? You could do it with chicken or turkey.
16: You decide.
27: You could go vegan and make
14: She is vegan, but she can have the potatoes.
27: Yeah, so
16: I just ate broccoli for one day.
14: What about last night? Did you have any meat? Did you have meat last night?
16: I had two bites.
27: Oh, I love this.
14: It's like, over.
27: Are you two on the phone with each other? Like, what did you just eat? So let's make something. Okay. Let's make something that you can't eat, and then we'll talk about how you
14: can. No, she'll eat it. She can eat just the potatoes. Okay, perfect. So let's start with potatoes.
27: Potatoes in water, salt, and then when they're
14: Would you like me to do this?
27: Yeah, get in there.
14: Okay.
27: And then we rice them once they're
14: rice them.
27: You drain and rice. And you can overcook potatoes for mash.
16: It's
27: you don't want to get super mushy, just tender. Look at this.
14: Let's see it. Let's see how satisfying that's going to be when it squeezes through.
27: And it matches your outfit. I mean, this is just all in one. And look at that. Look at that rice job. 12 out of 10.
16: That's cool.
14: That's satisfying.
16: My God. I've never seen one this big.
27: And you can rice
14: for Christmas?
27: And you could rice any vegetables like this. So then we move on once we're excited about the ricer.
16: Jeez, people.
27: We just did an infomercial for our ricer.
14: Okay, so here's the potatoes.
27: Yes. Okay, I feel like we're at a sleepover.
14: Is there milk?
27: Sour cream, butter, potatoes, mix.
16: Okay.
27: Now you could sub in coconut milk.
16: Okay.
14: Oh, we'll do that for Hoda.
27: And coconut oil, and you could do a mashed potato.
14: Actually, it's so funny that you brought this. Do you know her obsession with anything coconut?
27: No, I didn't.
14: She usually likes to put this on her skin.
16: All right, let's continue. Okay. So now we've got to make the rest of the pie.
27: I love this. So over here, this is where we cook the beef, took it out. You can add all those vegetables.
16: Oh, okay, you got
27: it. This is the base of the shepherd's pie. Look, this is actually where the two worlds meet. You're doing the mashed potato.
16: Smell that.
27: Perfect.
16: Smell that. Is that rosemary?
27: It's fresh thyme. Throw bone in there, and we just let that kind of crackle and fry and soften. We get a little salt in there.
16: Oh, and this is what this looks like. Look what's happening.
27: Mix it in there with the peas, stock, and a little red wine vinegar for a little acidity.
16: Okay.
6: Is this why you rice this? Because it makes it so smooth?
27: Exactly. And then you don't get the lumps.
16: Are these cooked peas?
27: They're frozen. We're going frozen.
16: So I just leave them in frozen?
27: Yeah. Well, you defrost and drain and throw them in stock. Little red wine vinegar.
16: And these
27: are the two halves of the
16: look
27: shepherd's
16: at us pot.
6: Look at this.
16: Wait,
6: look,
27: I'm doing nothing. By the way, I'm going to leave because you two have this.
16: Okay, so now you mix all this up and then what?
27: And then we come over here. And here's your mix that you just made.
16: Okay.
6: Yum.
27: A layer of mash with cheese on the bottom.
16: Look at this.
27: The meat on the top. Right on top, like a little mashed potato and cheese sandwich.
16: And then you take more mash and
27: put
16: it on top.
27: All the mash and cheese goes on top. Mm. And that's our little, like, mashed potato sandwich. And by the way, in my house growing up, lasagna was an appetizer for Thanksgiving, just to give you some idea.
6: I might try that this year. What are you doing for Thanksgiving?
27: I always cook a ton of stuff. But if you need a break from leftovers, a comfort meal like this in the freezer that you introduce in between all your Thanksgiving leftovers
6: Alex, we like your portion sizes.
27: Yeah, that's for one.
6: Look at
27: by
6: this.
27: The pool in your bikini.
16: Can I have a fork?
6: Yeah.
16: Here, I'll take this
6: I
16: one.
6: Love
16: yeah,
6: this.
16: Yours.
6: Okay, there you go.
16: Ready?
6: All right, we're
16: going
6: to try it.
27: And there we have it.
7: Oh, my God, the top looks
27: I
7: so
27: know.
7: Crunchy.
27: And then you broil that in the oven. At, yeah.
7: Oh, my God.
6: Bury my mashed potatoes.
27: I mean, like
6: I love your mashed potatoes.
27: Here.
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16: Scornicelli. You look really good.
6: Yes.
16: Alex.
6: First of all, Alex is glowing.
16: What happened?
6: Having a moment?
16: Yeah, you
6: look gorgeous.
16: You have good hair and you got good, everything's happening.
27: And also, the hamburgers.
6: We also want to just say that you're the host of Food Network's Supermarket Steakout, and she's here with a decadent burger, and by decadent, we mean a big baby.
16: This
6: a
16: is
6: big
16: huge.
6: Burger.
16: So wait, what are we doing here, Alex? What's first up?
27: Well, I'm making a cheese sauce. Would you throw this
16: cheese
27: in? Parmesan and
16: like
27: a little cheddar. And what? Okay, I like your style. My tip was going to be add your cheese slowly so it doesn't clump.
6: No,
27: I love you.
6: Alex.
27: Go ahead, add that
6: slowly.
27: Parm in nice and slowly.
6: Nice.
27: New York City style.
6: Yes.
27: Dump it in.
16: Okay.
27: And you stir it, a little mustard, a little hot sauce. We just add a little bit to just a little warm cream.
16: That's going to be the sauce on top of the burger? Is that what you're talking about?
27: Yeah,
16: this
27: is like
16: dunky.
6: Or a dippy sauce.
16: Dip sauce.
27: Yeah,
16: what?
27: I mean, you could literally make this cheese sauce and then just
16: do whatever.
6: Put chips in
27: potato
6: it.
27: Potato chips or whatever.
16: Okay, so now the big mongo burger.
27: The big moment is we're doing a triple-decker burger with the cheese sauce, okay? We're going all out.
6: You really are.
16: What are you doing to us?
27: For summer, but you said I look all glowy.
16: You
27: it's
16: do.
27: All the hamburgers. So this is just a mix, right? 85-15, we want short rib and sirloin. Those are the good cuts. We form our burgers nice and thin for the triple decker.
6: I like that because
27: like that
6: they're three burgers.
16: Now, do you put anything in there other than
6: you
16: the ground meat?
6: You just keep it that?
27: You know what? I'm glad you asked. People are always working their burgers.
16: Yeah.
27: It gets tough, the meat.
16: Oh.
27: Just make a little patty. Be gentle.
16: But you don't want to add spices in there. You put them out. You put just salt and pepper at the end.
6: It's just plain meat with some salt and pepper.
27: That's it.
14: You're a classic.
27: Yeah, exactly. And then we just drop them in a hot pan and you just get them cooking.
14: Is there oil on that?
27: Yeah, a little bit. No oil on the burgers themselves, but just pop them right in the pan like this, right?
14: But what's in the pan?
27: Just a little hot canola oil.
14: Oh, okay.
27: That's it. We keep it really simple. You could throw these on the grill. When you're done cooking them and you have these lovely burger juices, that's where we make our onion topping. We go right in the same pan.
14: And pickle juice. Pickle juice.
27: In with the onions because it's like zingy vinegary.
16: Yeah, I kind of like that.
14: I love this idea. You're using the meat juice and some pickle juice.
27: And it's sitting in your fridge in the jar of pickles. You have one lonely pickle like, help me.
14: Get it. That's true. What do you do with
16: dump it?
14: Dump
16: it in there.
27: Salad dressings.
14: I heard that if you have cramps, you should drink pickle juice.
16: Is that true?
14: I'm not sure.
27: I think that if you have Memorial Day needs for a triple-decker burger, it's good too. Yeah. Let's throw that in there.
16: Okay, what are we making here? What is
27: so
16: this, a side salad?
27: A little topping,
16: topping
27: with a little oil, vinegar, a little lemon, a little
14: I feel like that takes it up a notch.
27: Mm-hmm. Well, here's my other little tip is instead of doing slices that slide all around with the tomatoes, we cut them up so they don't fall out
14: as
27: much. Look,
14: to put a little beautiful salad on your hamburger.
16: So, so you toast your bun.
14: So you do, I toast my bun.
27: Are you a toaster?
14: Yes, of course I am.
27: Yeah, let's toast it up.
14: Sorry, Hoda.
27: No, you like, you know what, for a hot dog, however, I don't.
16: Because you want that.
27: I want that mushy New York street dog vibe.
14: Here's the cheese sauce.
27: So this is how we build. A little of those pickly onions, a little bit of that cheese sauce, and we just build that nice mix.
16: And then another patty on top?
27: Yeah, we do that. And then we cheese sauce, please.
14: Three is...
27: Cheese sauce.
16: Yes, ma'am. This is like humongo.
27: This is America. Yes. This is...

0: Mm-hmm. You will have great results. Keep it simple.
1: So yummy.
0: The last moment of this segment is just people chewing. I think this is a testament to the fact that people have got to get down with this.
2: Potato salad is basically has relish in it and mustard.
0: It's no mayo. It's just a little olive oil and mustard to keep it light for the burger.
3: Olive oil and mustard, that's it?
2: But there's pickles. A little bit of vinegar. What are these pickles?
0: And chopped up pickles and pickle juice.
3: And pickle juice.
0: I put pickle juice in everything.
2: Yeah. Tell us about this no-bake pie. We love it. You don't have to put it in the oven.
0: No, you literally just layer stuff that's delicious. Now, we've got a homemade, we've got a store-bought graham cracker crust.
2: We like
0: that. You could make it homemade, butter, graham crackers. Okay, good talk. You're going to put a little bit of ground cinnamon and salt on the crust itself.
4: Wow, on the crust.
0: To give it a little extra flavor, right?
2: I love this.
0: Right? We're layering the flavors in there. And then I have some peanut butter here.
2: Okay. Mm.
0: And I used crunchy.
4: Now I like crunchy for some little texture, right?
2: I do like a crunch.
4: I do like crunch.
0: Are you a smooth?
2: You know what? A crunch in here. You know, I like a crunchy ice cream, a crunchy peanut butter on vanilla ice cream, which is what you're giving us.
0: Yes. So crunchy peanut butter. I added a little water.
3: I saw that just to
0: loosen the texture a little bit, because that's what we like to do
2: because
0: around here.
2: Because we need to smooth it.
0: Yeah, we're smoothing.
2: Do you want to smooth?
4: I'm smooth.
0: I love it how you're like, please smooth.
2: I know. We're a good team.
0: Now, look at that. Look at this. You
2: are. The cinnamon.
4: I can't.
0: Okay.
4: Oh,
0: yep.
4: Okay.
0: Yep. All right. Talk. All right.
4: I'm pretty.
0: Here we are.
4: Okay.
0: You look good.
2: Look.
0: So you put the layer of peanut butter in the freezer. Right, to get it a little firmed up. And then we put softened vanilla ice cream on top here.
2: So how soft does this need to be?
0: You see how it's almost liquidy?
2: Melted.
0: So you can leave it out while you're doing the other layers. And this is a peanut butter s'more vibe that we're going for. And then we sprinkle marshmallows on top. How fun is this?
2: This is
0: amazing.
2: And you
0: can do this with the kids. A little brown sugar.
4: By the way.
2: Brown sugar?
4: I don't even know if the marshmallows would make it there. Because I would eat all of them.
2: I know.
0: You're talking with a marshmallow in the most brilliant way. Okay. We freeze that for a while. We let that firm up and then.
2: What?
0: Yeah, yeah.
2: We're adding chocolate on top of this.
0: Yeah, okay, and then you do that. Now we add chocolate ice cream on top there. And again, it's smooth.
2: Yes.
0: And by the way, you could do just vanilla or just chocolate.
4: Oh, you can kind of sort of choose what you want.
0: Yes, absolutely. You can make this easier
2: and
0: or harder.
2: Any type of ice cream, frankly.
0: And then we do a little more. We do some chocolate. Again, you notice we're always adding a little crunch, a little texture.
2: Yes.
0: We didn't turn on our oven, but we're turning on the charm here.
2: You sure are, just by being you, Alex.
0: And then some marshmallows.
4: Someone who cooks without a measuring cup. That's what I love about you. There's no measuring.
0: I love it.
2: Do you ever use a measuring cup? Yeah.
0: I really actually do, but in a case like this, it's like, there was too much chocolate.
2: Yeah.
0: There was too much whipped cream. I hated it. That's not going to happen. And then we layer that whipped cream on top, and you can put this right back in the freezer.
2: And you know what? And I wonder if you agree. I think it's worth whipping your own cream.
0: You know what? I do, and I like to use unsweetened so that it kind of counters all the sweetness.
2: And I see what you want to put on top, which is some sea salt.
0: Yes,
4: so do you
0: and then
4: whip your
0: more
4: own cream?
0: Chocolate.
2: I like to whip my own cream.
0: Yeah, and you know what? You
2: please
0: did
2: don't
0: it.
2: Be nasty.
0: You didn't turn on the oven. You can whip your own cream, and then you have this all on top, and you pop it in the freezer, and then, oh, my God, look, it's magically too
2: neat. I got this for you for your birthday.
4: Happy birthday. You better give me more than a pie.
2: I will. Don't worry. This is amazing. The peanut butter is delicious.
0: I love it.
3: Writing things down in a book from your memory, from your heart, from your childhood is one thing. And then having it in print and sort of presenting it to the world is kind of a different thing. People are going to be holding your heart, really, in their hands on the pages of this book.
5: You're going to make me cry to start with.
3: How does that sit with you?
5: I wanted it to be really true. And I've had this incredible experience where I came from one place and I ended up somewhere else. And it was with incredible deliberation and thought. And it's turned out so much better than I could have possibly imagined. And I just kind of wanted to share that and see if people connected with it and could use what I've learned along the way in their own lives.
3: Well, when I opened the book and I started reading it, I imagined, like a lot of kind of memoir books, that the very beginning would be like, I was born here on this street, and this is my parents, and this is what happened. But you didn't begin with your own childhood.
5: I didn't.
3: You started with Jeffrey.
5: Because that's when my life started. The life that I want to live, that's when it started. That's why I wanted to start there. I was really so restricted as a child. I wasn't allowed to think for myself. I wasn't allowed to do things. I was

0: my ideas were thwarted. They were told, I was always told whatever I wanted to do wasn't a good idea. So I wasn't myself. I was scared and I was alone. And when I met Jeffrey, he was just the opposite. Everything I thought was brilliant. Everything I wanted to do was just a wonderful idea.
1: Let's talk about your mom for a second. When you think about your mom, how would you describe her to a stranger?
0: I think now looking back, it wasn't known then, but I think she was somewhat on the spectrum. Mm-hmm. I think she didn't know how to have a relationship, and I think that scared her. And I can really empathize with how scary that is to try and have a relationship. But as a child, it was very hard to have a mother you couldn't have a relationship with.
1: So when you came home and you said, oh, I scraped my knee, or oh, this person was
0: mean
1: to me.
0: Nobody asked. She said, go to your room and study, because it was safer for her to be on her own and have me somewhere else.
1: So when you got a cold and you were sick, like a lot of kids get, and you needed, you know, your mom and chicken soup or whatever kids need.
0: I was in my bedroom with a bell. If I needed something, I could ring for a bell. And she'd come and give it to me and then leave.
1: What about hugs and kisses?
0: No hugs and kisses in my family. It was a very cold, lonely existence. I have to tell you, it took me till I was like 40 to understand that it was different from other people's childhoods.
1: Because that was your world.
0: That was my world. That's what I knew.
1: How did you know that your mother loved you?
0: I'm not sure that I did. I don't know that she was capable. I think she did the things a mother should do. She would take me to museums. She would get food on the table. She would do the things that she knew a mother should do. But none of it was done with joy or warmth or I see you and I think this will make you feel good. And that's what my whole world is about. That's what I love to do. I mean, I take care of Jeffrey because I love doing it. It just gives me such joy to make something that he loves.
1: Did it strike you that just then, I think you just sort of said you're not sure if your mother loved you?
0: Yeah. Yeah, she didn't understand me, actually. I'm sure about that.
1: With your dad was, I think you describe him as kind of scary, maybe
0: scary.
1: Is an understatement.
0: To a young girl, yeah.
1: Yeah, so what made it's scary in your house?
0: My father had very strict views of what we should do.
1: Such as when
0: we do homework, that we get straight A's, that we play tennis, that we, there are certain things he expected of us, and anything even slightly, that slightly deviated from that was met with extreme anger.
1: Like what kind?
0: You know, like hitting. So it was scary. I actually stayed in my room to stay safe. Can I just say, people had much worse childhoods than I did. I mean, I had lots of opportunities, and I had wonderful friends. Outside, I felt like I had great friends, and I had a wonderful life. It's just in the house, it was a scary place.
1: So when you said your dad was violent, you describe in one place that he grabbed you by the hair and dragged you around. What do you remember about that?
0: I think I was terrified that he was going to kill me. I think I was terrified that, I don't know, I just, it was terrifying. And what I realize now is it astonishes me that I didn't have the courage as a child to fight back. I just tried to disappear. Is that what most children would do?
1: I think most kids would have done, yeah.
0: Yeah, well, that's what I did.
1: Do you remember what sparked his rage? Like, did you, because sometimes kids take mental notes.
0: It could have been anything. I was aware that it was not necessarily something I did. Very often I was like, what did I do that created that? I didn't know what sparked his rage. I mean, if I got an A- in school, he would go ballistic. Okay. It was tough.
1: Did you tell anybody what was happening in your house?
0: In writing the memoir, I talked to a lot of friends that I had in high school, found them, which was so much fun. None of them had any idea. But they also knew that they never came to my house.
1: So as a little kid, to keep a secret like that is too much to bear. Sorry for a little kid. It's too much to carry. Like, you're a little girl. You're trying to get straight A's. You're trying to make sure that you're tiptoeing around your parents.
0: Yes.
1: You're not able to tell anybody what life is like when you go inside. Mm-hmm. I mean, how did you survive that?
0: I think I buried it. And yeah. I think maybe that's why it took me until I was 40 mm-hmm. and talking to a therapist to actually understand. I remember saying my father was very scary, and that was a terrible. And she said, what was your mother like? I was like, oh, my mother wasn't important. And then she asked me one question, which is interesting, the same question you asked. Mm. What did your mother do when you were sick?
1: Oh.
0: And I thought, wow. I mean, most mothers would want to take care of you when you were sick.
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1: So you had this life inside the house. Mm. That was isolating and scary mm-hmm. and all the things. Mm-hmm. Did you ever have bruises? Did you ever have to explain, or was it not like that?
0: No, it was never that bad. Okay. It was never that bad.
1: So, but at school, the school, Ina, was different.
0: Mm-hmm. Yeah, I had friends. School, I was popular.
1: Yes.
0: I dated anybody I wanted to date. I was, you know, I had a great life.
1: So you had confidence, and yet I was reading in your book how you said that your dad said to you, no one's ever going to love you.
0: Isn't that stunning?
1: Why did
0: Could
1: he
0: you say that?
1: That
0: to your, you have two daughters.
1: Yes.
0: Could you say that to a daughter, no matter how angry you were? I was about 13, and he was mad about something. I have no idea what. And he said, nobody will ever love you. And do you know what I love? That I love walking up Madison Avenue, and every other block, somebody leans in and says, I love you. And I just, it makes me, it's this great cosmic joke to me. It's like, oops, I guess he was wrong.
1: You know what's also funny about you? I feel like you weren't seen in your house.
0: Not
1: you
0: at
1: weren't
0: all.
1: Seen.
0: Not at all.
1: And now you work in a profession where everybody sees you. Everybody.
0: Okay. Thank you. Thank you so much. That's really lovely.
1: What were meals like at your house when you were a kid?
0: Yeah, they were. It was about getting dinner on the table. Oh. It was broiled chicken, canned peas. It was never about flavor or feeling good or treating yourself. There were no carbohydrates allowed.
1: Wait, why?
0: Not because my mother thought they were bad for you.
1: Was she fat?
0: She was trained as a dietitian before she was married, so that was her. But she was also very extreme. If you wanted a cookie after school, she would just go, oh, eat an apple. I mean, an apple's not a child's idea of a treat after school.
1: Right, but there was no comfort food. None of the things that kids have.
0: Nothing,
1: spaghetti, pizza.
0: Nothing. I would go to school. I think I told this in the memoir. I would go to school with a sandwich, with a sardine sandwich.
1: Oh,
0: I mean, no sane child wants a sardine sandwich, but you can't trade it for anything. And all I wanted was...
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1: So again, you start your book with Jeffrey. So you're living this existence, and Jeffrey somehow, you always say, what if I wasn't at the spot at the right time?
0: Oh, my God. The serendipity is astonishing.
1: You meet Jeffrey.
0: Yeah.
1: And you knew, didn't you?
0: I knew that he was kind and smart and funny. Mm-hmm. And it's funny, when I was in high school, I remember thinking, I would date a guy who was like popular and fun.
1: Yeah.
0: And then I'd date a nerdy guy who was really smart.
1: Yeah.
0: But I never found the guy who was both.
1: Both things.
0: And when I met Jeffrey, I knew he was both.
1: How did he change your life at that young age?
0: He just took total delight in me. He made me feel so smart and funny and thoughtful and wonderful, and he was too. All I wanted to do was just go to Dartmouth and spend time with him.
1: So he was in college.
0: He was in college. I was in high school.
1: And you were in high school.
0: Yeah.
1: And then you had a very brave conversation with your mother because you really wanted to be with him.
0: Mm-hmm.
1: And your mother did not want it to be.
0: Jeffrey had called them to say he wouldn't want to come talk to them, and they, of course, assumed it was to ask for my hand. Mm-hmm. And my parents just drove right up to college. I was in the middle of final exams. I thought, whoa, this is going to be bad.
1: Yeah.
0: I thought my father was going to be in a rage because
1: yeah.
0: he always said one of his rules were you never get married until you've finished college. And my mother walked in and said, I don't think you should get married. And I said, I'm really sorry. And I did this with as much love as I could. But this is the first time I'm ever going to say this to you. I don't care what you think. I'm marrying Jeffrey.
1: Mm.
0: It just took a lot of courage to just tell her.
1: By the way, that took all the courage in the world, didn't it? Your heart must have been pounding.
0: Yeah.
1: So you say the words.
0: Yeah.
1: And she says.
0: She walks out of the room.
1: Oh, she walked out.
0: And then my father came in. I thought, oh, my God.
1: Oh, this is going to be worse.
0: Yeah. It's going to be worse. And he said, I think this is the smartest thing you've ever done.
1: Did Jeffrey just charm him?
0: Oh, well, I mean.
1: Of course. Jeffrey.
0: Hello.
1: And there's Jeffrey. So remember, I mean, this was the man who said no one's ever going to love you. So why did he tell me about this revelation?
0: I think he just admired Jeffrey. I mean, he thought he was a wonderful guy. Mm-hmm. He would come to my house all the time to from Hanover, New Hampshire. We'd drive for hours and hours and hours to come see me. And he would spend the weekend at my house. And my parents were just charmed. I mean, as I think my mother made spaghetti and meatballs.
1: Mm-hmm.
0: I mean,
1: mm-hmm.
0: We'd never seen spaghetti and meatballs before.
1: Mm-hmm.
0: And also, I think one of the things that happened, particularly with my dad, I don't think he believed he was going to marry me. But once he did and he saw us together, it changed his view of me. Because he saw me through Jeffrey's eyes, and it was the beginning of the change in our relationship.
1: So now your dad, who's known you since you were born,
0: saw me for the first time.
1: Saw you because a man loved you.
0: Mm. Isn't that extraordinary?
1: That's extraordinary.
0: Yeah. And I have to say, many years later, we were sitting together at they gave a book party for me for one of my books, and we were sitting together, and he just turned to me and said, I don't know what I was thinking. And I thought, wow, he's been torturing himself all this time.
1: But your father said this?
0: He said this. It meant everything to me. He said, I'm sorry. And I thought that was an incredibly difficult thing for a man to say, a father to say. that I was wrong and you were right. And then we could have a perfectly fine relationship.
1: Were you shocked?
0: Shocked. I didn't even know how to react. I was so shocked. I didn't react.
1: Yeah.
0: I didn't want to engage in a conversation. It was so shocking.
1: So your relationship started healing after he apologized.
0: Yeah.
1: Wow.
0: Isn't that extraordinary?
1: That's extraordinary.
0: And extraordinary of him to do.
1: Yeah, because back, especially that generation, they just
0: rationalize.
1: I did
0: what I was supposed to do as a parent.
1: I did my best.
0: Yeah,
1: I did
0: being
1: my
0: a parent
1: best.
0: Isn't a popularity contest.
1: Right. I mean, we've heard that one. So when people think of you and Jeffrey, they think relationship goals, and in fact, that's the hashtag every time y'all do something: relationship goals. Ina and Jeffrey. So in your book, you reveal that it was not always smooth sailing, and in fact, you guys at one point separated. Mm. And I was interested to know, you know, it starts off as kind of a fairy tale. Mm-hmm. And it was. Yeah. And what happened?
0: It was the 70s. And I think the girl that Jeffrey married was growing. I mean, it was the beginning of the women's movement. Mm-hmm. And in all fairness, I have to say, Jeffrey always encouraged me to have my own life. He said very early on, you really need to figure out what you want to do with your life. If you don't, you won't be happy. And I was just stunned because it never occurred to me that I would do anything. So he was somewhat forward-thinking, but as a couple, he was always the husband and I was the wife. And that was what he expected, and he had every reason to expect it. So I would, you know, take care of the house, and I would take care of the laundry, and I would cook dinner and all of those things. And I think as the women's movement was becoming sifting into our consciousness, I began to kind of resent those roles. And, of course, if I were a man, I would love that somebody did it. So there was a little resistance there. Mm-hmm. And I think he couldn't really hear what I was saying. And then when I went off to buy my own business and I got comfortable for the first time being on my own with my own business, I was feeling good about it. I found those roles kind of chafed a little more than they did.
1: So in that moment, so you had the Barefoot Contessa business, you dove into it head first, and Jeffrey kind of liked you to make dinner, take care of everything.
0: Yeah.
1: So you had to have a brave conversation with Jeffrey, the love of your life. How long have you been married at that
0: point?
1: We've
0: been married for 10 years.
1: So 10 years. So you're going to have a talk with him. Mm-hmm. And what was the conversation?
0: Well, we took a walk on the beach, and I just said to him, I need to be on my own for a little while. And, I mean, he's just... What made it even harder is he said, if you feel like you need to be on your own, you need to be on your own.
1: Wow.
0: And we were in West Hampton, and he was living in Washington and working at the State Department, and he went back to Washington and didn't come back.
1: Did you have buyer's remorse? Were you like, wait, maybe I shouldn't have said that?
0: I felt I said the right thing.
1: Yeah.
0: But it was really scary because I said it to somebody I really deeply loved, but I wasn't happy at the moment.
1: So
0: I really wasn't happy.
1: What were you asking him to do, or what did you want him to do?
0: I wanted a partner.
1: Yeah.
0: And I didn't want to be the wife, and I didn't want him to be the husband. Mm-hmm. I wanted a partner. And I couldn't quite get that message through. And so I thought, okay, I'm just going to put on the brakes. I'm going to hit the pause button and see if I can shift that. Mm-hmm. And so we didn't live together for months.
1: Oh, wow.
0: He went on a trip around the world for the State Department, and when he came back, we met each other. We met in California, and we just sat and talked and said, okay, if you aren't the husband, is there anything that you would like to do that you feel like you can't do? And he said, I'd like to travel more because I'm responsible for you. I feel like I can't. And I said, you're not responsible for me.
1: God.
0: We're responsible for each other. And you can travel. And he changed his life. And I changed my life.
1: And what
0: turns
1: did you
0: out
1: ask
0: I love,
1: for?
0: I love making dinner.
1: Yeah, of course.
0: I just didn't want somebody to expect me to make dinner.
1: Right. And what did you want from him?
0: A little more openness, maybe, that he didn't have to be so perfect all the time. He didn't need to be the dad.
1: It sounds a lot like your dad early on.
0: Yeah, yeah.
1: Perfect, wanted it, you know, a certain way. We're all attracted to that. I mean, but what the difference is you guys reintroduced yourself to each other.
0: That's exactly what we did.
1: Yeah.
0: We reintroduced ourselves on a different basis. Mm-hmm. And I remember thinking to myself, oh, my God, I'm falling in love with somebody who happens to be my husband. It was an incredible experience. You know, a therapist once said to me, and I just love this, that when two people get married young, they tend to marry somebody who had the qualities that they wish they had.
1: Mm-hmm.
0: And as they get older, they either find those qualities annoying or they grow more alike. And in this...
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1: You said your dad and you had a moment that you feel like smoothed it over. When your mother was alive, did you guys ever get to have that conversation?
0: You know, I think my mother just wasn't capable of having that conversation. I always knew that I would do for her what I needed to do as a mother, and I would go see her when she was in assisted living, and, you know, I did everything I needed to do to take care of her, but I didn't give her any pleasure. She would just keep me at arm's length as much as possible. Mm. And so I thought, okay, I'll take care of her because that's what I need to do, but I'm never going to have a relationship with her.
1: Wow. I think your career path is so fascinating to me because...
0: Thank you,
1: to, like you said, to grow up at a table that was like boring old chicken and veggies and to become this person and to have, like, to go down the road you went through Washington and enjoying science and then finding the science in cooking. But beyond all of that, like, this is a crowded field to emerge as the one. And I need to say about you, whenever you come to the studio, when I have friends who've come who don't want to meet anybody, they don't even care what celebrity's there. But if you're there, they want to meet you. Like, you, there's something that you've done to people that has sort of, they feel like they know you in a way that others don't. Did you ever imagine yourself in this, where you are today, like with this incredible life?
0: You know, I think of myself as I do what I love to do, mm-hmm. and I don't have any goals. I don't set up a path for myself. Today I'm going to decide what I'm going to do tomorrow, and tomorrow I'm going to do it as well as I can possibly do it. And then tomorrow I'll figure out what to do the next day. But I think if you have too many long-term goals, you cut things out. You're not open to things that happen along the way. Does that sound right?
1: That's good. That's a great life lesson, yes.
0: And so something may come across my screen and I go, not interested in that. Something else comes, not interested in that. I'm really busy and something else comes along and I'm like, wait a minute, that's really interesting.
1: That's cool.
0: Let's look at that. Maybe it's right, maybe it's not right, but maybe I'll dip my toe in the water.
1: I feel like you have a lot of life lessons in this book.
0: Thank
1: but
0: you.
1: What would you say the overarching one was for you?
0: I think what Jeffrey said to me so many years ago, do what you love. If you love it, you'll be really good at it.
1: Mm.
0: I think it's so important, no matter what, and somebody once told me, who is a career therapist, helps people find careers. It was a client of mine at the store. I said, what do you ask people to figure out what career they should have? Mm-hmm. And she said, I always ask them what they used to do when they were 10. Because that's what they did before they had shoulds. Mm-hmm. And, you know, I should be a doctor. I should be a lawyer. Mm-hmm. That's what they just love to do. And then figure out how to make a career out of it.
1: Oh, that's good. That's good.
0: That good?
1: I feel like you, in your life, needed someone to give you permission to do the things you love. To be you.
0: Yeah.
1: Do you feel like you're 100% you?
0: 100%. 100%.
1: That feels so good.
0: I think I surround myself with people, not that love me, that I feel love for.
1: Ooh.
0: And that makes me feel good. And I think no matter what, you know, doing this, I mean, it's just such a pleasure talking to you. It's in my professional life, my team, I love them. Every day I get up in the morning and I walk across the lawn and I get to test recipes, which I love doing, mm-hmm. with people I love. And then I go home for Jeffrey, you know. And I love taking care of Jeffrey. And he loves taking care of me.
1: I love that. To find your voice in sometimes in a industry that you were just getting acquainted with. So when you were first doing a cookbook, yeah. you had an idea of what you wanted. Right. You're like, here's what I want. I want pictures and recipes and the publishing company thought that that was a horrible idea.
0: Terrible idea.
1: Yeah. But you said, no, we're going to do it this way. What happened after that?
0: I felt all the books then were 250 recipes and no pictures. Not, like, who needs 250 recipes? Yeah. So I wrote the book I wanted to write, and everybody that tried to pull me off my game, I said, this is what I'm going to do, and if it's a bad idea, they'll never have to see me again anyway.
1: Yeah.
0: So it won't sell.
1: So when you said that, was it right that the publisher made you buy, like, 5,000 books?
0: The contract I first got, remember, I had never written a book in my life, so they had no reason to believe that I knew what I was doing, and I didn't know. So mm-hmm. my contract was for 10,000 books, and I had to buy 5,000, which I would sell on the store, which I thought, okay, so I'll sell 5,000 books.
1: Yeah.
0: I never really thought about it.
1: Yeah, it's a lot of books.
0: It's a lot of books, and they wanted a check for $85,000 when the books were delivered, and I was like, I don't have $85,000.
1: So you had to write them a check.
0: For the books that
1: so
0: we were going to sell.
1: Okay, exactly. And then what happened?
0: So, then I hired my own publicist, who was just fantastic. And by the time we got to the pub date, they had actually ordered 25,000 books, but I still had to buy those five. Uh-huh. So they were shipped out to me, and I was like, I don't even know. Would they fill this room, or do I need, like, a storage container? A huge truck shows up with 5,000 books, and 3 days after the day the first book was published, they called me up and said, you know those 5,000 books? We've sold the other ones. We need them back immediately. And so I thought, I was right.
1: Oh, you were right.
0: And nobody ever said that, but I thought that.
1: So good to trust your instincts, but especially in a world where everybody supposedly knows better.
0: Yeah.
1: It's like a weird thing, because you think, if I do this, maybe they do know better. Maybe they know it. So.
0: I have no idea what gave me the courage to say no to them, because they're the biggest publishing house in the world, but I just couldn't do it any other way.
1: So when you look ahead at I feel like so many people are having all these kind of rebirths in their life, especially later. I interviewed Jamie Lee Curtis. I interviewed Jodie Foster. This one, that one. So many people are having this kind of new resurgence. How do you picture this next kind of decade for you going forward?
0: Well, you know, when I sold the store, and I was 50, mm-hmm. and I thought, well, maybe that was my career's over. And it turns out when I started writing cookbooks, it hadn't even started yet. So, and that was such a surprise. And I was 52 when my first book came out. And then TV happened. As many times as I said no to TV, it happened. Yeah. And it's just gotten better and better. I have no idea what's ahead, and I don't need to know. I feel like I just need to be open to what's out there and what comes around. And something will happen that'll go, that's really interesting. Maybe I'll try that. So I don't spend any time thinking about what's next. I love what I do now. I'm really happy doing it. And if something else comes along, could be interesting.

0: How are we doing, guys? Appropriately lubricated at the bars?
1: Good, good, good. That's what we want. Yes, it's our pleasure. It's our pleasure. Thank you guys so much for coming. I am, again, astounded by the lengths, the distances you all have come to be here tonight. We did this. We tried it in January. We had Nate Bargatze up on this stage, a stand-up comedian. Some of you were here, which I heard. Yeah, there we go. And we thought, let's see what happens. And it went so well, and I was so shocked by how far people had come. The truth is, I thought people would come from my hometown in New Jersey and maybe the Upper West Side. But you all came from Houston and Atlanta and Chicago and San Diego and Seattle and all over the country and up into Canada. We'd love you, Canada. Where's Canada's here? Canada. And again, tonight I got a chance to meet with some of you and talk to you, and I was astounded all over again by the commitment you've made to get tickets for Mother's Day or whatever the occasion was, to fly to New York to make a weekend of it. So thank you, thank you, thank you for being here. We're so grateful. Thank you. So when we decided we wanted to do a second one, we thought, who would be the perfect guest? And my first answer was Ina Garten, if we could get her to do it. Your shrieks and screams when her face appeared on stage affirmed my decision to have Ina Garten do this. She is, I've interviewed her several times. We've spent time together off camera. She is not only the talented person you see in the kitchen, but genuinely wonderful and warm and at ease with everyone, and just one of my favorite people on earth. So I asked her if she'd do it. By the way, most people, when they do things like this, I got this to sell. I got a line of pans and spoons. She's like, I got nothing to sell. I'll just come talk and hang out with all of you tonight. So thank you, Ina. We announced on a Sunday morning at 8:43 that Ina Garten was going to be doing this event. At 8:46, the tickets were gone. And we were able to free up a few and sneak in some more chairs, and the fire marshal said that was fine. So we're good. We're on solid legal ground. I'm smiling a little bit. My wife is up here. My whole family's up there. My mom. It's a very royal box, isn't it? I think she just stand away. We, without divulging too much, we love City Winery so much that we had my wife's 50th birthday party here a few months ago. And we had a band on this stage, and I'm looking out at the room thinking about what was going on that night and feeling a little bit of guilt, but also gratitude that they allowed us back in this room. So thank you, City Winery, for being the best possible host. So we're going to have some fun tonight. We're going to chat with Ina. She's got something up her sleeve. We're going to take a little break, like 10 minutes. You guys can get a drink, and she's going to prepare something for all of us. And then, of course, answer your questions, because you all submitted questions when you bought your tickets. So, without further ado, ladies and gentlemen, please welcome to the stage the one and only Ina Garten. A little French music for Ina.
2: Anything French.
1: I've interviewed very famous actors and rock stars in settings like this, and I never hear the reception like the one Ina got.
2: Face is very nice.
1: We did an event around her. Did you guys read her incredible memoir? Be ready when the luck happens. More on that in a moment. But I interviewed Ina up in Hartford in a theater with 3,000 or 4,000 people. And they introduced both of us. And we walked out on the stage, and I thought for a minute, this must be what it was like when the Beatles were on Ed Sullivan in 64. It was just leapt to their feet in the crowd screaming.
2: It was
1: which
2: you,
1: makes
2: Willie.
1: Her deeply uncomfortable, so I'll move on from it. But she is amazing. I'm so happy to see you.
2: Thank you
1: for doing
2: this.
1: So we have a bit of a I don't know, like a Frost-Nixon thing going. You come on my show, I go on your show, we do various events.
2: And the thing that amazes me, for Be My Guest, you were my first guest.
1: Yes.
2: Which
1: yes.
2: is, I mean, how crazy is that? You invite the best interviewer in the business to be your first guest. I'm like, I thought that was crazy.
1: Well, I'm glad you brought that up. You guys watch Be My Guest, of course. Yeah.
2: Thank you.
1: She's had incredible guests over her many seasons. And I remember sitting down with you in the barn, and you said, this is my first interview.
2: It was my first
1: Here we
2: interview.
1: Go. And I was struck by how well prepared you were.
2: Oh, thank you.
1: And how much you, what great questions you asked and all of those. So what was the adjustment for you from doing, obviously, cooking shows to doing that kind of show?
2: It was a totally different thing. I mean, it's just when you're doing a cooking show, you're doing something. I always found I was doing something that I already know how to do, again, to teach people how to do it. So it was really, I'm there by myself and talking to, as you know, an inanimate object, a TV camera. But all of a sudden, I'm sitting and talking to somebody who's really interesting and learning things and having a conversation. It's not about checking the boxes, ask this question, ask that question. It's about starting a conversation. And I always think of it as like, if you were at a dinner party, and the people next to you are having a really interesting conversation, what would I want that to be? Mm. And that's, I kind of think of it that way.
1: And you've had Emily Blunt and Stanley Tucci and Tina Fey. The list of people who sort of make the pilgrimage to your barn is amazing.
2: It's so sweet. And literally last time in the spring, I had like Yitzhak Perlman, the incredible violinist. And I thought, what am I going to talk to Yitzhak Perlman about? I don't know anything about a violin. And we just had a ball. He's funny and he's smart and he loves to cook. And I just love the range of, you know, authors like Ann Patchett and interviewers like Willie Geist. And I mean, it's just an incredible experience.
1: So a question I get all the time, I'm curious what you'd say about it, is who's still on the dream list of people you want to have on the show who haven't been there yet?
2: Taylor Swift.
1: Ah.
2: That's easy. She's a little busy.
1: If anyone could get Taylor Swift on the show, I think it's Ina. She's a fan of Ina's as well.
2: And she's a great cook.
1: So is she a good cook?
2: Yeah. She actually came. Do you know this, that she came to the barn?
1: Yes.
2: That Miley Carpenter, who's the founder of Food Network magazine, did one issue where she asked rock stars who their favorite Food Network cooks were. And Taylor chose me, which was so sweet. So she came to the barn, and it was actually quite an experience. It was a long time ago. I think it was like 10 years ago. And so we asked her very famous publicist, Tree Payne, what Taylor likes to eat. And so we were going to cook something together. I didn't want to just stand there and take pictures with her. I wanted to cook with her. So we asked what she likes to eat, and it turns out she likes my mustard roasted fish, roast beef, I think my filet of beef, and date nut bread. And a friend of mine said, that doesn't sound like Taylor Swift. That sounds like a Ukrainian grandmother. I was like, okay, we're not going to make any of those things. And I decided we would make a pavlova because I thought, that kind of looks like Taylor. It's meringue and whipped cream and berries. And we just had a ball. We had such a good time.
1: How do you grapple with the fact that Taylor Swift loves you, that Meghan Markle loves you, that you're on 30 Rock with Tina Fey,
2: I just adore
1: it's because you're such a humble and unassuming, you just go out and cook, and the way you've always known how to cook. How do you deal with that side of you being this sort of icon?
2: That's very sweet, I don't know.
1: It's true, right?
2: It's very sweet. I mean, I think in some way, I think that cooking creates a community around you. And when people bring me gifts, and in the beginning I was like, why would people bring me gifts? And I thought, it's because I've given them the tools to do something that makes them feel good about themselves. And when you cook, everybody shows up. And so I think in that sense, I've connected with people through cooking. And it's not like giving them something, it's like giving you the tools to do something for yourself, which I think is...
1: Yeah.
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1: So let's talk about this book that became an absolute sensation. Be ready when the luck happens. Number one New York Times bestseller. It just
2: crazy?
1: Went berserk.
2: Right? I thought, who would want to read my memoir?
1: Well, there she goes again. She doesn't get it. But you've done a million cookbooks. They're all successful bestsellers. Mm-hmm. There's a lot in this book that you didn't have to tell the world. Mm-hmm. What was the decision to sit down and open up well beyond the kitchen and talk about your childhood and your marriage and all the things that you get into?
2: Well, I just think, I did 60 Minutes, and Sharon Alfonsi said to me, everybody thinks you're just walking around with a big Cosmopolitan having a ball.
1: Which is
2: and
1: true.
2: And of course I am.
1: Yeah,
2: but she said, but you worked really hard. And I thought, I don't know. I mean, I worked hard doing what I love to do. Didn't feel like hard work. But I started to think, actually, I did work really hard. And I wanted people to know it's not easy, but the effort that you put into it is really worthwhile. And yes, I had a really tough childhood. A lot of people have tough childhoods. But I just wanted people to know that that doesn't have to define your life, that you can decide to do it differently. And I remember when I was 15, I just made an absolute decision that if I was dating somebody who so much as raised his voice to me, I was gone. I was never going to go out with that person again. And then I met Jeffrey.
7: At 15, by the way.
2: I was like 16. I mean, it was just incredible. Yeah. So I just wanted people to know it takes real determination and real clarity to make your life what you want it to be. And I had a good support system with somebody who really believed in me, which makes all the difference in the world.
1: More on Jeffrey in just a moment. You in the book, you describe your childhood as kind of dour, I think was the word you used,
2: at least dour.
1: That's to put it mildly. But just sort of that for a young woman, you shouldn't have ambition. You shouldn't have all these thoughts in your head about dreams and the things that you wanted to do, that you should sort of know your role in some way.
2: I think it was more that they didn't believe in me, that they didn't think I had any talent. They didn't think I had any drive. They thought I was, I remember when I was probably 14, my father said to me, nobody will ever love you. Mm. Which is such a harsh thing to say to a child, especially a girl, I think. And so I don't think it's that they didn't have ambition for me. They didn't think I was capable of it. Mm. And then I met Jeffrey and he thought I could do anything I wanted to do. Mm. So, I mean, find somebody that believes in you and hang out. Don't let them go.
1: The story is famous by now. It won't make you rehash the whole thing, but you go to Dartmouth.
2: Yeah.
1: Jeffrey's there. You're still in high school. He says, who's that beautiful young woman walking across campus?
2: I was the only girl walking around.
7: said it was all boys' college, so that was a very low bar.
1: So when does it become something more between the two of you of a flirtation? When did you say, this is somebody I could see myself with? Spend my life.
2: Well, I was
1: with.
2: So young. I live in the moment. I don't ever look ahead that much. I just, I did then and I still do. I think that I just had a wonderful time with him. I felt wonderful with him. And he was smart and funny and cared about me and took care of me. And I just, I love being with him. So we just kind of followed that along. And then when, I think I must have been 20. Literally, he never proposed to me. He just said, so we'll get married in December. And I was like, what?
1: Already
2: I'm
1: has
2: still waiting.
1: Right.
2: What?
1: Still hasn't asked you?
2: Still hasn't asked.
1: Your career path is so interesting, and you guys probably know a lot of it, but the fact that you worked in the White House, the Office of Management and Budget,
2: really?
1: On nuclear energy policy, Ina Garten, true story. So what gave you, besides Jeffrey's support, the guts to make this leap from a solid job in Washington, but not something you were passionate about, I think it's fair to say?
2: I don't know how different it is now or if it is different, but I think at the time, I worked in the White House for 4 years, and I just remember thinking, no matter what happens, I'm never going to be the head of this organization. Then some guy isn't going to choose me to be the head of OND. And I thought, well, then I'm not in the right field. I need to be in a place. I mean, this was in the 70s, and women weren't the heads of organizations. And I just thought, I need to be in a field, A, that I love doing the work. It's something I really love to do. But also that the only limit to my success is my own imagination. Mm. That I don't have a boss who is either telling me what to do or limiting my abilities. And so I always thought it was either going to be in real estate or in food. And I kind of kept my eye open, and I saw an ad for a business for sale, which was a specialty food store in the Hamptons, in the New York Times, and I thought, well, maybe I'll just look at that.
1: Because the joy you were feeling and the passion you felt in Washington was more the dinner parties, right,
2: yeah,
1: that you were throwing
2: exactly.
1: than it was the nuclear policy,
2: yeah.
1: It's fair to say.
2: I mean, when I think about it now, it seems so amazing because I did a lot of things that I loved doing. I bought old houses and renovated them. I taught myself how to cook. I went to business school while I was at the White House. So I was, when I look back now, I think, well, I was really searching for what I wanted to do.
1: I mean, but the move to see the business opportunities, I believe, was the name of the section in the New York Times.
2: Business opportunities, yeah.
1: In 1978, you see this ad for mm-hmm. a little shop. In West Hampton Beach.
2: It was like the size of this table, guys. It was really small.
1: But I'm just thinking about, in that moment, the leap you made personally from a solid job in Washington to go, I'm going to just go out there and do this. What gave you the courage to make that leap, ultimately?
2: I think I felt that I don't have a choice, because what's behind me is not an option. And I don't think I ever said, this is where my life is going. I just said, okay, I'm going to jump off a cliff and see where I land. And this is certainly an option. And Jeffrey said, do what you love. If you love it, you'll be really good at it. And I think that's such good advice. It's like, do what you want to do. You get out of bed in the morning and think, what do I feel like doing today? And that's what your business should be.
1: And what were the early days Barefoot Contessa,
2: oh my God.
1: Like? Was it the dream?
2: If I had known, I never would have done it. I mean, in the beginning, I would literally work. I'd go to work at 4 in the morning. I'd work all day, and then most of the night, I'd go home at like midnight, sleep for a couple of hours, and come back at 4 in the morning. And it was intense, but I just was really happy doing it. And I'd go, some days I'd go, okay, you have to go home. You really have to go home. I'd go home at 10 o'clock and I'd go, okay, what do I want to do now? I don't think, I want to test the chocolate cake, and I'd go back to the store.
1: So did you have moments during those early days where you thought, I don't know, like, this is not what I dreamed of.
2: This is the stupidest thing I've ever done in my life, yeah.
1: And what kept you going through those moments?
2: I think it was a real challenge. First of all, Jeffrey and I both had invested everything we had in this business.
1: Right.
2: So I didn't have a choice. I had to make it a success. And I think it was exhausting, but I loved being in the store. It was like a big sandbox. There was always something interesting to do. The customers were great. The food was great. The employees were fantastic. It was a small store, and you could... There was a great... I always wanted the store to feel like a party because it was fun to be there for us and for the customers. So when you walked in, that you know the door would slam. It would be like a screen door. And there was always great music, old-fashioned music, and there were samples out, and you could help yourself to coffee or, in the winter, hot apple cider. It was just... It smelled good. It looked good. There were great displays. It was just fun.
1: So when did, Ina, did it become clear to you that this was working and this was something that you could do as a career, as a life, that you actually had made the right choice by leaving Washington and choosing this life?
2: I think probably after about a year I realized that
1: really?
2: It was just really, yeah, it was great. I mean, it was, I was making a living and then I started expanding it and building it. And that's really fun for me. I love doing that.
1: One of the things
2: took over a big space.
1: You write about in the book is some of the strain that it put on your relationship
2: yeah.
1: with Jeffrey, right?
2: Yeah.
1: That you were so dialed in on that, and he was in Washington, and
2: yeah.
1: you thought maybe I have to stay focused on this and not on our relationship.
2: Yeah.
1: Difficult days.
2: Yeah, it was really difficult because I don't have children, so I don't know, but I think it's like when you have a new baby, you just want to spend the time with the baby and want everybody else to leave you alone, and I.

0: ask you to write another cookbook after that.
1: Yeah, like a minute and a half. Yeah, right.
0: And then not long after, for obvious reasons, because of the success of your cookbook, here comes the Food Network.
1: Food Network, yeah.
0: And you get your first show in 2002, I think, is the year. Yeah. When they
1: Saying no for like years. Oh, my God.
0: When they pitched you the idea of being a TV personality,
1: I said, forget it. Not interested.
0: And so how did they twist your arm? How did they get you there?
1: You know, it was literally over like a year and a half they kept coming back with a better offer. I'm like, I'm not negotiating. I just don't want to do it. And I think at some point I had heard about a British show, and I asked if they could. It was Nigella Lawson's show, and I asked Food Network if they could get me a copy of it, and they did. And I thought, well, it's a really lovely show, but that's Nigella. That's not me. And the Food Network knew the producer of Nigella's show and went to her and said, "Would you do a show for Ina?" So she called and said, "Just talk to the producer. Just talk to her." And I thought, I'll just talk to her, but I'm not going to do this. And they ended up saying, I ended up agreeing to do, I think, 13 shows. And I thought, okay, I'll do 13 shows. They'll know it's not going to work out, and we'll be done with that. And that was, what, 25 years ago, I think.
0: Yeah, just about.
1: Thank goodness they kept coming back.
0: The highest compliment I can pay somebody who's on television all the time is that they're the same on camera as they are off. And that is most certainly you.
1: Thank you.
0: It's like, you didn't...
1: Okay.
0: Correct me if I'm wrong, but it feels like you didn't have to develop a persona. Like, this is who I'll be in the kitchen. You were just you cooking the things you love to cook.
1: Before I did the first 13 shows, I actually hired a media trainer to teach me how to be on TV. I didn't know what I was doing, and I hated everything she said. She was like, you have to be big, and you have to be bold, and I'm like, no, you don't.
0: Right.
1: I don't know why I knew that, but I just knew. I thought, no, I'm just going to be myself.
0: Trusted your gut again, and you were right again. Yeah. I mean, you've had such success on TV. Is there your style? People always, I mean, there's been described a million ways that it's accessible, that you're a home cook, you're not a chef, all the things.
1: Yeah,
0: you've never been professionally trained.
1: Yeah.
0: How do you describe your style as a cook?
1: I think I like really familiar flavors, but things taste better than you expect them to. I think seasoning is really important, that roast carrots that aren't seasoned properly can just be pretty boring. You have to start out with good carrots and season them properly with good olive oil, and roasting is a great way to cook them. I'm always looking for something that you might like to eat anyway, but how can I make it even better, and how can I make it easier to cook? So that's kind of the sweet spot of what I'm looking for.
0: And the foundation is a nod is Julia Child, which goes back to your trips to Paris.
1: What a great teacher she was. I mean, if you just work through those books, you will learn everything you need to know about cooking. And yes, it's a French slant, but it's good for anything.
0: You've cooked your way through all of her cookbooks over the years, and that's how you've effectively trained yourself without that formal training, right?
1: And I love that she says, okay, here's how you make a hollandaise the traditional way, with a whisk and what's it called, a double boiler. But then once you know how to do it, and once you understand how it works, here's how you can make it in a food processor. So,
0: right.
1: I mean, I love that she made it easier.
0: You do make it look easy, that's true, but it's not.
1: It's not.
0: It's not easy, right? So when you're, let's just take a favorite recipe of yours. How long are you working that recipe before you're prepared to put it in a cookbook or put it on your show? Is it a long process?
1: It's a really long process. So one of my favorite recipes is the French apple tart, which is just very simple, pastry, sliced apples, butter, sugar into the oven. I might make it 5 or 10 times until I get the right balance of flavors. I'm looking for layers of flavor that support each other, that one isn't really strong and one isn't really mild, that they're all equal in flavor. And it's not complex. It's three flavors, pastry, apples, butter, and sugar. That's four. and I'll make it several, as many times as I need to until I get exactly what's in my head. and then I'll hand it to, I have two assistants, one's a better cook than the other. I'll hand it to both of them and say, make this, and I want to watch you make

0: make it, because I want to see what people at home will do with a printed page without any instructions at all. And every single recipe, somebody who's working on it goes, okay, just stop. I want to know what's your question and what didn't you understand. And then I'll write that into the either in a side note or write it into the recipe. And then the last thing I'll very often do is make it for a dinner party. Because it's one thing to make it if all I'm doing all day long is making an apple tart. Okay, that's easy. But you can't just make an apple tart. You have to make appetizers and cocktails and dinner and side dishes and a salad and dessert. I mean, there's a lot to do for a dinner party. And so if it takes too long to make the dessert, I'm not going to put it in a book. It has to be something I'm going to make for a dinner party myself. And, you know, it's cooking's hard, isn't it? It's really, and entertaining's even harder.
1: You've said many times, and even recently, despite you, who you are, you still have terrible anxiety before every dinner party. Right? It's still a nerve-wracking experience like it is for all of us. People are coming over. Everything's got to be ready at the right time.
0: Yeah, it's hard. It's complex. And I'm always sure I'm going to overcook the meat, whatever it is. Right. I don't know why, but I'm always sure I'm going to do it. And Jeffrey knows when he comes to try and help, I'm like, don't talk to me. Just don't.
1: And by the way, the expectations are through the roof. Well, you're going to dinner at Ina Garten's house.
0: It is true. Right. I mean, people always say, well, they don't want to invite me for dinner because they'd be nervous cooking for me. It's worse the other way because their expectations are really high.
1: Are you ever tempted to just throw out some chicken tenders and honey mustard?
0: No.
1: I'm just saying. Didn't feel like it tonight, guys.
0: Do you know what I do if I feel like making something simple is I make breakfast for dinner. And everybody loves it. Like waffles and bacon. And
1: I mean,
0: isn't that great?
1: Yes.
0: If you come over for dinner expecting like a really nice dinner party and it turns out it's waffles and smoked salmon and mascarpone, it's great.
1: I love that.
0: Yeah.
1: One of the great pieces of wisdom I picked up from you somewhere in one of our conversations, which I think is helpful for this audience, is this. When you're going to a dinner party as a guest, do not bring a gift that messes with the plan of the evening.
0: Yeah.
1: In other words, don't show up with chips and guac to a dinner party. So what do you suggest as an alternative if people are arriving at a dinner party?
0: There are two things I don't think you should ever bring to a dinner party, and they're so common, is something that the host feels like they should serve. I mean, starting with, like, Jell-O salad.
1: I like a Jell-O salad.
0: What are you going to do with that? And don't ever bring flowers that aren't in a vase.
1: Because that's
0: then
1: the worst.
0: You're there, you're like, everybody's arriving, and all of a sudden you've got these flowers, and you have to figure out what to do. So what I do is I bring things that they can have for breakfast the next day, like homemade granola, or I'll bring coffee, or even, you know, store-bought granola. Just the things that are, you know, that you'd want to serve for breakfast the next day.
1: Isn't that good advice?
0: Is that good? Okay, good. Thank you.
1: Also, something I never thought. I have to stop bringing chips and guac to parties.
0: You can bring chips.
1: I just rip open the bag of Tostitos.
0: You can bring chips and guac to my house.
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1: We've had, I mentioned we did a series of interviews, and Ina, this is your third time on the Sunday show.
0: Is it?
1: It
0: yeah,
1: is.
0: That's
1: yes.
0: Wonderful.
1: Come to your
0: yeah.
1: house once,
0: Thank
1: and then
0: you.
1: We had one during COVID where this tells
0: yeah,
1: you
0: did.
1: Who Ina
0: yeah.
1: is. We were on a Zoom, and we spoke for a while, and then Jeffrey slid into the frame, and then my wife Christina slid into the frame.
0: Yeah.
1: And we kept talking, and then the interview was over, and then we just had a drink for half an hour.
0: I know. We kept going.
1: Speaking over Zoom, which was
0: exactly.
1: like a dream come true.
0: It was great.
1: We were just having drinks with Ina. And then one of my other favorite experiences was last year. We were in Paris covering the Summer Olympics. Ina was there. And we're out working, and I get a text from Ina, let's have lunch today at her favorite little place. So you're going to Ina Garten's favorite little restaurant in Paris, sitting in a corner booth with Kate.
0: Unlike the Italian place,
1: yeah,
0: right?
1: Yeah.
0: with my friend Kate Tyler.
1: Kate, who's here tonight and is mm-hmm. wonderful. So that was like dream come true stuff. And
0: no,
1: I felt like I was
0: so
1: a stand-in for all of you getting to have a beautiful lunch in Paris with Ina Garten. Do you have, Ina, I know this is like favorite child stuff, a favorite go-to dish of yours, the Ina Garten dish that you might say is like the quintessential Ina Garten dish.
0: If I have people coming for dinner that I don't know, I have this like getting to know you dinner that I just know I can nail every time, and I'm not so anxious about. And it's in Barefoot Contessa Parties. It's rack of lamb and orzo with roasted vegetables, and it's so great together. It never fails and. Recently I've been doing panna cotta, which is like a custard, Italian custard that you can do with salted caramel on top or with raspberry sauce and raspberries, and you can make it in advance and it's ready whenever you're ready to serve it. So that I know I can do that, no stress.
1: We do the Christina, the chicken with the orzo. What's the one we
0: yeah,
1: have once a
0: there's
1: week?
0: Chicken with, yeah, the
1: do you
0: chicken.
1: Yeah,
0: really?
1: The chicken. Which one is it? Crispy chicken with the orzo. Yes, from the Queen's balcony. Yes.
0: The other one that's really great is the Tuscan lemon chicken, which is a flattened chicken with onions. Do you guys make it? It's really, I love that one. Yeah.
1: So do you have things, Ina, that you haven't done? That you, like, when you think about the scope of your career, you've done TV shows, you've done cookbooks. Are there other things out there that you'd like to do, a new kind of food to discover or something?
0: It's funny. I really don't have a long-term plan. Because if I had made a plan, it never would have been what happened.
1: Right.
0: So I literally I do the best job I can on what I have in front of me today. And before I go to sleep, I know what I'm going to do tomorrow. So I don't worry about, like, what am I going to do tomorrow? I know what I'm going to do tomorrow, and I'm going to do the best job I can on that. And just see what comes along. I literally don't even have a plan for more than, like, I have a book due in December. That's the biggest plan I have.
1: We'll get a paperback of this, right, I assume?
0: I don't know.
1: There's got to be. It's a huge bestseller. Yeah, we need a paperback.
0: Oh,
1: yeah.
0: Okay.
1: Let's get that out. The other thing I love about you, which I find fascinating, is you have had endless offers to endorse products, to create a lifestyle brand. And she's like, nope, core business. We're doing the crispy chicken with the orzo. That's what I do.
0: They want me to do things. That's why. I don't know. And the craziest, somebody wanted me to do a line of clothing. I'm like, I wear the same thing every day. It'd be a very small line of clothing.
1: By the way, it would be a home run. Wasn't there a line of fertilizer?
0: Yeah, somebody wanted me to do a line of fertilizer. I'm like,
1: why?
0: Want me to put my name on your shit? I'm like, no. That's not happening.

0: shit aside, surely they've asked you to have pans and spatulas and spoons and all that, and you've just said...
1: I don't want to do it. I want to get up in the morning, and I just love saying, what do I feel like doing today? And what I feel like doing is testing recipes and writing cookbooks and doing TV, and I just don't like the distraction of other things. And I also love that when I recommend Nielsen Massey Vanilla in a recipe, it's not because I'm paid to recommend it. It's because I really like it.
0: Right.
1: And I think people know that about me, that I'm not, you know, I just don't get paid for that. I mean, I've had some products on my own, like Gold Belly. We make coconut cake and Beattie's chocolate cake, and you can order it and have it shipped. But that's my product. That I'm not putting my name on somebody else's cakes.
0: I was just remembering, you're going to see a video for our next segment, a little video we shot on at Eli's on the Upper East Side. We were shopping. And a woman came up to Ina and said, I get your recipes on the New York Times app every day. And she says, great. And then she walks away. She says, my recipes are on the New York Times app? Should we talk to somebody about that? You're everywhere. You're everywhere.
1: I had a woman sitting next to me once a while ago, sat next to me. She's going, oh, I just love your cookbooks. I go to Costco. I buy the book. I copy the whole thing. And then I return the book. Get my money back. 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
0: You're back. Everybody get...
1: Everybody in Kia Royale? Excellent.
0: Did you get the Kia Royale? We should have a Kia Royale.
1: I think it's in tumblers.
0: That is... Yeah. Wait, I've got...
1: I think we need some,
0: let's
1: right?
0: make a little Kia Royale
1: oh, yeah.
0: of our
1: Perfect.
0: Own.
1: Perfect. Okay, wonderful.
0: Not tumblers, but we'll do our
1: best. I like a recipe that's two ingredients, that's it. And one of them, champagne.
0: Now, which goes... remind me, which goes in first?
1: The
0: cassis?
1: The cassis.
0: Okay. You're going to have to walk me through the...
1: Just a
0: portion
1: perfect,
0: size.
1: Perfect.
0: Okay?
1: Yep, perfect. I love these old-fashioned champagne glasses. That's great.
0: Isn't that nice?
1: Mm-hmm.
0: Guys, I don't like to brag, but I was the co-valedictorian of the 1993 Metropolitan Bartending School.
1: He was. It's true.
0: I was a senior in high school looking for something to do with my free time, so I went to bartending school, which I think was illegal. I was 17. All right, heads up now.
1: And Willie knows the way to do it is you turn the bottle, not the cork.
0: Right.
1: Right?
0: Right.
1: That's the key.
0: Okay.
1: Thank you.
0: And then just top that off?
1: Yeah.
0: Boy, co-valedictorian, still
1: just
0: got
1: keep
0: it.
1: Going.
0: Still got it. Wow.
1: Perfect.
0: Look at this. Boy, how, that's a beauty.
1: How gorgeous is that?
0: Cheers, everyone.
1: Cheers. Cheers, everyone. Cheers to
0: Cheers,
1: you.
0: Ina.
1: Cheers, Christina.
0: Okay, so here are all the things we bought at Eli's the other day. By the way, how great to see Eli, your old friend.
1: I know. Isn't he wonderful?
0: He's amazing.
1: Fabulous.
0: So what do we have here? Let's walk through it.
1: You know, if you have so much to make for a dinner party, I always like to try and think of something that you can make for dessert that's just assembled. And I was in the south of France at a restaurant, and there's this, they walked in with like a 6-foot board filled with strawberries and little tarts and chocolates and all kinds of dessert things, and just put it down in the middle of the table. And I thought, why would you ever want to cook if you could do that? I mean, right. It was so gorgeous and so appealing. So that's what we're going to do. We're going to make a dessert platter, not a 6-foot one, but just a little one. And green leaves are really important because they really make everything look so much better. So I'm just going to...
0: So you get like a little bed of leaves?
1: Yeah, just a couple of leaves, okay. So that you can put things on top of it. Okay, so you want something in the middle to give it focus. So these gorgeous strawberries.
0: Look at the size of
1: just
0: these things.
1: Just absolutely gorgeous. And some grapes because green is a really important color.
0: Have you guys noticed that about strawberries and blueberries getting bigger? There's some like mutant thing happening on farms.
1: It's crazy. It's just crazy.
0: You know,
1: the first time I did a cheese platter when I was at the store, I had a chef, and I thought, well, a cheese platter. Somebody asked me for a cheese platter, and I thought, well, I can do it myself. It doesn't require cooking. So I got a platter, and I did the whole thing, and the chef came over to me and said, okay, so this is what you want to do. You want to take everything off that platter. I said, okay. And she said, you want to put a big bunch of grapes in the middle of the platter, and then you put the cheese around and some strawberries and some apricots, and then stop. And she was right. I mean, it's really about keeping the focus of like groupings of colors and flavors and things like that, but make them interesting. So what I always do is I take these squares. Do you want to help me with this?
0: Yeah, of course.
1: And I cut them in half in fingers, and then take these little muffin cups. White muffin cups, just white ones,
0: so you
1: not
0: like
1: fancy
0: the
1: ones.
0: Rectangle shape.
1: Yeah, I like kind of that, like a finger of. Uh-huh. So these are the raspberry crumble bars. Just do two of these.
0: Okay, here, I'm gonna get those.
1: Yeah, you want to, and then you want to cut more
0: cut
1: for
0: a brownie
1: me.
0: Brownie or more and of brown, these guys?
1: Yeah, more of these guys. You want to put a large group of each one. Okay. You don't want it to look like a bowl of M&Ms.
0: Mm-hmm.
1: Like a grouping of each one.
0: Okay.
1: So if you have things that are rectangular, you want things that are round next to it. That's perfect. Actually, we can even just put it on. How's that? We don't even need the paper cuts. We'll just put it on like that.
0: Oh, that's nice. There's some brownies.
1: Really pretty. And brownies.
0: Don't worry. We'll pass this around in a minute.
1: And actually, I'm not going to put the brownies next to the crumble bars because they're the same shape.
0: Too much rectangle.
1: So how about if we do... Too much.
0: Is that good?
1: You got the message.
0: Yeah.
1: So if we do round cookies, these are raspberry. These are great.
0: Jam thumbprints. Quality control.
1: You have to make sure they're good. It's very important. Extremely important.
0: They're good. Yeah.
1: And then something rectangular like a lemon cake.
0: Mm.
1: I'm just going to put this on and then slice it.
0: Oh, come on. Ooze and ahs. Mmm. Wow.
1: So it's about texture and flavor and kind of like make it really interesting. And everything is accessible. So if you put this in the middle of a table, everybody would just go, oh, that looks so fabulous.
0: Do you
1: right?
0: want one of these or is it too much? We're running out of room.
1: I think it's too much right now.
0: Some
1: how about the macaroons?
0: Okay.
1: You want to make sure they're good?
0: Yeah, I should. It's
1: a public service,
0: it is.
1: Right?
0: It is. Yeah,
1: it's
0: yeah.
1: very important. Okay, so mm-hmm. big groupings. You just want big groupings of things everywhere. Coconut macaroons.
0: Mm.
1: Aren't they great?
0: Yes,
1: I know.
0: Delicious.
1: And then what should we put in this corner? What do you think?
0: All right, so we've got a little
1: maybe
0: space.
1: More strawberries.
0: Well, we haven't done the brownies yet. Do we want to do that?
1: Oh, yeah, we need brownies. Exactly.
0: Yeah.
1: Okay,
0: mm-hmm.
1: perfect. Got to have brownies.
0: Want a couple more or is it
1: yep.
0: too much?
1: No.
0: Yeah.
1: Okay. Perfect.
0: Look at this.
1: Just kind of pile them up. I think we need one more brownie.
0: Right,
1: how's
0: overhead?
1: That?
0: Yeah.
1: Yeah.
0: Mm.
1: I mean, who wouldn't want that for dessert?
0: Look at that.
1: Right? And then one more thing. What do we have? Maybe the chocolate loaf.
0: A rectangle of that one, too?
1: Yeah. Perfect.
0: Like a slice? Yeah.
1: Okay. Mm-hmm.
0: Okay.
1: Well done.
0: Now, where do you put that? Like, you just put this out after dinner?
1: You just put it right in the middle of the table and let everybody help themselves.
0: Okay.
1: I mean, like, who wouldn't want that?
0: Guys, that's
1: and, you know,
0: gorgeous.
1: There was no cooking at all. How's that?
0: That's gorgeous.
1: Isn't that pretty? Strawberries around.
0: Look at that.
1: And dessert is served.
0: What was fun when we were shopping at Eli's was Ina already had the vision. She's going to need those to cut into the rectangular shapes. We need round of these. We need these fruits and these colors. Like, you already kind of saw it when we were walking through the store.
1: Yeah, I think you have to have a plan. Yeah. And you don't want all things that are rectangular or all things that are round. And you want a variety of flavors and things that are delicious. Always chocolate. Something chocolate.
0: How about it, guys?
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0: News lives in the now. It's coming at us every second. 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
1: This monster and historic storm is set to make landfall.
0: Now is raw.
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0: Now is real.
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0: Now is constant.
1: You got to see this.
0: The future is now. 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
6: 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We feed off that energy.
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5: Today, food and your special invitation to one of Ina Garten's dinner parties. Mm-hmm. It's happening right here in our studio.
13: Ina is showing us simple ways to make your table stand out, something that she does so well. She's got a new show out, guys. It's really cool. It's called Be My Guest. And look who already got an invite.
5: Really?
13: Yeah, Willie got in. I know. Ina promises us too.
14: You were
13: eventually.
14: Totally invited.
5: Okay.
13: We're totally invited.
5: To be. How do you like the show?
14: It's so much fun to do. I can't tell you. I love the connection with people.
5: Yeah.
14: Especially coming out of COVID. It's just so wonderful.
13: And some people, you know, well, some people like Julianne Moore, you kind of just met for the first time.
14: We were Instagram buddies, but we never actually met, and we just so connected. It was just incredible.
5: Oh, that's so fun. All right, okay, well, we'll await our invitation, but until that time, okay,
14: you're
5: going to
14: totally
5: make our dinner party. You're going to teach us how to set the table. Do you believe in a big dinner table, a big dinner party, or no?
14: The first thing about a dinner party is it can be four people.
13: Four?
14: It doesn't have to be 12. It's overwhelming, even for me. Mm-hmm. So I'm going to set a table for four.
13: A table for four.
14: So I have a round cloth on the bottom.
13: Okay.
14: And then I put, you want to grab the end of this?
5: Uh-huh. Okay, so was this a runner?
14: Mm-hmm. No, it's just a square of fabric, actually.
5: Oh, okay.
13: Oh, that's it?
14: It's right in the middle.
13: Right on
14: and
13: top.
14: And it just drapes on top.
13: Great.
5: Okay.
13: Perfect.
14: And then plates.
5: Yeah.
13: Okay.
5: And then do you do like a color theme or?
14: I try and, so you want to put the plates on?
13: Yes,
14: in charge?
13: I will. Okay. Uh-huh. I'm in charge of plates.
5: Okay. Now,
13: okay. You said over 12 is too many people? Is that the story?
14: It's too exhausting.
13: It's exhausting.
14: It's exhausting. It's just too exhausting.
13: Okay.
14: So napkins for everybody.
5: Okay. You said there's no. You do have a color theme going.
14: I do.
5: Yes.
14: Yeah, I do.
5: Okay. Yeah.
13: Where do the napkins go? Left side.
14: Left side. Okay. And they fold in like that.
13: Mm-hmm.
14: Perfect.
13: Okay.
14: I'm glad I can show you something.
5: I know. Of course you can. Now, can you use your like everyday old plates? Or how do you like? Let's say you're like, I have white plates. How can I jazz it up?
14: I mix them up. I just mix them up.
13: Oh, you do?
14: I do different chairs. I do different. So, you know, I'll show you one.
5: Okay.
14: The knife goes here.
13: On the right. Yeah.
14: Becca's on the right.
3: Okay.
14: And then everybody wonders about the forks.
11: Yeah.
14: You do the first fork that you're going to use, the salad fork first, and the dinner fork second.
3: So oh, so the outside way, yeah, is the outside salad fork.
11: But interesting, you didn't put it on the napkin.
14: I like the napkin. I like so you can pick up the napkin without moving the silverware.
3: Okay. How's that? Okay, so we get the silverware set
14: and then
3: up.
14: And glasses.
11: All right,
3: mm-hmm.
11: Do that.
3: I'll do this. I'm in charge of
14: And then glasses. I do kind of glasses there.
3: Yeah. This is the wine glass, the water glass, wine.
14: That's wine.
3: Okay.
14: If you're serving white wine.
3: Okay.
14: You want a bigger one if you're serving red wine.
3: Okay.
14: And so for the centerpiece, you know, you can do something as simple as this.
3: Uh-huh.
14: Bowl of lemon.
3: Easy.
14: Get it at the grocery store.
3: Easy.
11: Oh, that's cute.
3: Gorgeous.
11: Look at the middle. By the way, I don't know if you did it on purpose.
14: Color?
11: You guys are matching, number one.
14: Oh, yeah.
11: And it's the colors of the Ukrainian flag.
3: Yeah,
11: so
3: look how this whole entire theme is happening.
14: But I'll show you another one that's really easy, too.
3: Okay, what?
14: Which is flowers.
3: Beautiful.
11: Beautiful.
14: It's not so easy to do a flower arrangement, but if you do lots of bud vases, you can
3: move
14: them around until they're perfect.
11: Yeah,
3: okay.
11: I do not know how to do a flower arrangement, but this is cute.
14: You know what? They're hard. I don't either.
3: Here, I'll get the last two. Okay.
14: And so now you've got like these fanciful kind of dancing flowers.
3: I love it. So your guests are about to walk into your house.
14: Right.
3: What vibe are you setting? So when they open the door, what's the feeling?
14: Right here. Yeah.
3: Okay.
14: Right
3: here?
14: Perfect.
3: Okay.
14: Anywhere.
3: You said you like music playing.
14: I like when people arrive that there's music playing because it's not that moment when you arrive and it's quiet and you think,
3: did I
14: arrive on the wrong day?
3: Yes. You're like,
11: loud or not loud?
3: Just background-y?
14: Background kind of bouncy.
11: Oh, wait, we have a question for you, Ina. Yeah. Are you one of those folks that splits up couples at a dinner party or do you put them next to each other?
14: I like them near each other.
11: I like
14: boy, girl, girl. So everybody's sitting next to a boy and a girl.
3: And lastly, for the food, you only have a couple of seconds, but you say, make it simple.
14: Make it simple.
3: What? Like how?
14: What I do is I go to an Italian store or an Italian restaurant and get a lasagna.
3: I'm getting the lasagna.
11: I love it. And you can even order takeout. Like if you set your table nicely, you can
14: make
11: do
14: a salad.
11: Okay.
14: Assemble dessert. Order it out.
3: You're brilliant. We love you.
15: Okay, should we start with the first sip and spill? We've got your favorite Cosmos.
14: Okay,
15: here we go.
14: We're starting with Cosmos? Okay.
3: Yeah.
15: Be honest. What is Jeffrey's most annoying dinner party habit?
14: Oh. Well, he doesn't have any.
3: There you go.
14: He doesn't.
15: Okay.
14: He's just, there's nothing annoying about Jeffrey.
3: Nothing is spilled.
14: But can we sip anyway?
3: Yes, we can.
14: Okay, great. Anyway.
16: Now, what is this drink?
14: It's a Cosmo.
11: Yeah, what do you mean?
16: I know, but I didn't know if it was a special.
14: I have no idea, but.
16: Oh, my God, yummy.
15: Okay, sip or spill. Then make Cosmos the way you do.
14: Perfect.
15: Oh, wow.
14: Absolutely perfect.
15: Okay,
14: so this is a really easy dinner that you can get on the table. The first thing is you order out a lasagna.
15: I know. This makes this feel so much better.
14: But you put it in your own dish.
15: Okay.
14: So you're not serving it in some, you know, cardboard.
15: Can I tell you that when I first cooked for my mother-in-law, the whole dinner was from this restaurant close to us.
14: Did you, right?
16: Do you have to confess, Ina, when they ask you?
14: No.
16: When they say, how did you make that?
14: I'm so glad you like it.
15: Yeah.
16: That's it. Okay, got it. Okay. All right.
14: So we're going to start with Caesar dressing.
16: Okay.
14: So I just always like to make sure that the lettuce is really clean.
16: Okay.
14: No, that it's clean. So it's ice water.
16: Okay.
14: And then what I do is I cut it up.
16: Uh-huh.
14: And then put it in a salad spinner. So
15: what
14: it gets it nice and dry.
15: I love a salad spinner, but
14: if you don't have one, this is what you do.
16: What?
14: You put it in a huge towel.
15: Oh, a towel. Just like our babies.
16: Wait, what?
15: And shake?
16: No, you don't.
14: And you watch out.
15: You flip it around.
14: You flip it around.
16: Really?
14: You make a salad spinner out of it.
15: I feel like Hogan did that with
14: nice
15: a bra during Mardi Gras.
3: You're so sick.
14: Because the dressing will stick to drier lettuce.
3: Okay.
14: Okay.
3: All right.
14: So let's go make the dressing.
3: Okay, let's make the dressing.
14: So
3: that's
14: make...
3: really the only thing we're making is the dressing.
14: And you don't even have to turn the oven on. How's that?
3: I'm so into everything.
14: Okay. So Caesar dressing is garlic and egg yolk.
3: Wait, can you just look at this egg yolk?
14: Look at this egg yolk. Isn't that
3: amazing?
14: Wait,
3: why is it orange? Why is it red?
14: Because it's really good egg yolk.
3: Okay.
15: Did you bring this egg from
14: your farm? No, your guys did it.
3: Okay.
14: So one egg yolk. Everything has to be room temperature because what you're basically doing is making like a mayonnaise.
15: Is that great? Two
14: teaspoons of Grey Poupon.
3: Okay.
14: You know my favorite.
3: Okay, how much salt?
14: Two teaspoons.
3: Two full teaspoons. Okay.
14: Half a teaspoon of pepper.
3: Just like that.
15: Beautiful.
3: Okay.
14: 8 to 10 anchovy fillets.
3: What if you don't like anchovies?
14: I'll tell you what. You won't notice them in
3: the bottom dressing. Put them in anyway.
14: You'll be really surprised.
15: I think if it's clean,
14: half a cup of freshly squeezed lemon juice.
3: Half a cup of lemon juice.
14: Must be freshly squeezed.
3: Fresh squeezed. Okay.
15: What else?
14: And
15: do we need this?
14: Yeah, in 2 seconds. So, hold on. I'm putting you in charge of this.
3: Oh, geez.
14: You turn it on and you puree it.
3: Okay. Got
14: it. And then you've got 3/4 cup of olive oil.
3: Okay.
14: 3/4 cup of canola oil.
3: Mix olive and canola.
14: Mix them together.
17: Why do you do that?
14: Because the olive oil has great flavor and the canola oil is light.
16: Okay. Do I turn it off?
14: Leave it right on.
16: I'm scared.
14: And then what you're going to do, like making mayonnaise, you just pour it in really slowly. And I'm going to put you in charge of this.
16: Okay, I'll keep you in charge of that.
14: Okay. Pour it in really slowly, and it gets absorbed.
15: Yeah, you made these croutons.
14: I made these croutons.
15: They're so good.
14: Made from focaccia, but you know what? You can buy them at the store. Too.
15: You're making me feel so good about myself.
14: Nobody will know.
15: Should I do this?
14: Put it right in.
15: And this Parmesan.
14: Parmesan cheese.
16: Just so you can hear.
14: Okay.
16: Is that good enough?
14: Well, we have to. Let's see if we can get it. Not too fast. It has to be really slow.
15: This looks nice.
14: So we cross that together, and we're going to put the dressing on it. So this is easy. The meal is the lasagna and the salad, and then for dessert, it's completely assembled. Mm. How's that?
15: So you just take this as is?
14: Take that off.
16: Okay.
14: We're going to put in...
15: The dessert you just buy, right?
14: Half a cup of Parmesan cheese.
16: Okay.
14: I'm going to turn it on. And it's done.
16: How's that?
14: It's done.
16: By the way, look how delicious.
14: And it's really like.
15: That looks.
14: How do you get this?
16: I don't know. Nobody knows.
15: All right, we're going to do a quick round of sip and spill.
16: I think it might already have dressing on it over there. I don't know.
15: Okay, we're good. One more sip and spill.
14: Who was
15: the best dinner party guest you've ever had?
14: The best dinner party guest.
16: Wow.
14: Taylor Swift came for dinner. She was pretty great.
16: Wait,
14: that
16: did
14: was
16: she
14: fun.
16: Sing?
14: No, she's
16: okay.
14: just wonderful.
15: But she's cool. What about the worst?
16: Oh, God.
14: The worst. I'm not telling.
15: Okay, good.
14: I think I'm going to have to sip. This is limoncello.
16: I'm going to try that salad down here. Thank you so much, Ina. This looks super duper yummy.
15: Wow, that's a way to start.
14: Dessert is vanilla ice cream. I'm going to show you how to do this. Vanilla ice cream.
15: Yes.
14: With limoncello on it.
15: Mm. And you just buy all this
14: You just buy all the ingredients.
16: Look at that.
14: Vanilla ice cream.
15: Can I pour a little of this?
14: Pour a little limoncello and biscotti that you bought.
16: Wait, what?
14: At a bakery. And that's dessert.
16: Yummy.
14: And everybody will lose their minds.
15: I know.
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16: About these recipes, Ina, is they're easy. You could do it quickly,
14: and everything's in one pot.
16: Everything's
14: very
16: in one
14: often.
16: Pot.
14: Yeah.
16: Also.
15: One thing about you, though, you are precise.
16: Yeah.
15: Like you seem so
14: extremely.
15: Chill. Yeah. You're not like that's why your books everybody loves them because you've
16: easy.
15: Done the testing.
16: Yes. Okay.
14: Not only over and over and over again, but I've given the recipe to somebody on my staff and watched them make it.
16: Okay.
14: So I see what somebody's going to do with the recipe, and they're like, should I cut it straight across or chop it?
15: So let me add that detail.
14: You add that detail to it that I know.
15: So should I put this large chicken in the pot?
14: We're making chicken in a pot with orzo.
16: Okay.
14: So it's all in one pot. So the first thing I want to do is brown the chicken. So in order to brown a chicken, you just want
15: to
14: make sure it's really dry.
15: Otherwise it steams. Okay. Uh-huh.
14: Exactly. So,
15: it really needs a
14: See how when
15: towel.
14: It's wet, it
16: well,
14: just
16: yeah,
14: just like that.
16: Okay.
14: And then we can put it in the pot, and you want it nice and brown because that caramelization really makes a difference.
15: Whoa! Sorry, did I burn you?
14: No.
15: I burned myself. I'm sorry. I did burn you.
3: You know what I love? The first thing you said was, did I burn you, even though you were on fire?
14: We're okay.
3: Okay.
16: No fire alarms.
15: I burned a national treasure.
14: Okay. So this is going to brown, and then I'll turn it over later.
3: Okay. Are these leaks?
14: These are leaks. And the thing about leaks.
3: Leaks,
14: I know. First thing with leaks, you don't want to take the green part off because they're kind of tough. So just like that.
15: Okay.
14: And then you want to make sure that they're really, really clean because they grow in dirt.
15: Oh.
14: So you don't want to let them get too, you want to make sure they're really clean.
15: Okay.
14: So what you do is chop them up like this.
15: Kind of fine.
14: And then, you know, you do a lot. And put them in water. And just let the sand come out of it.
3: Oh,
14: and then,
3: that's what you're doing.
14: And then
3: yeah.
14: you take them out.
15: I like how you and clean you, everything.
14: And you, yeah, you want
3: to
14: make sure
3: you have
14: food,
3: to,
14: food's
3: right?
14: all clean.
3: Do you know
14: and then
3: the
14: you dry
3: are
14: them.
3: Diuretic?
14: They are.
3: Amazing.
14: Oh.
3: Yes.
14: Good to know.
3: No, anyone who's trying to lose weight always eats leek
14: oh,
3: soup.
14: I had no
3: Not
14: idea.
3: Kidding. Try it.
15: Is that still a thing? Or
3: yes.
15: Was that a 70s
14: so
15: fat?
14: Forget
3: no.
14: the chicken. Forget the carrots. Just eat leeks.
3: Okay. Make soup.
14: Okay.
3: Okay.
14: So
15: leeks are delicious, though.
14: We saute carrots and fennel and celery
3: okay.
14: and the leeks all in a pot like
3: mm-hmm.
14: this. And then we're going to take the chicken that
3: so
14: we browned.
3: So you just browned it, right?
14: Just
3: That's
14: browned
3: all.
14: It. Okay. All I did was brown it. Didn't cook it. Just because it looks
3: yeah.
14: better and it's and
3: yeah.
14: it's going to taste better. Put that brown Wait, chicken right back
15: it
14: in.
15: It already smells amazing.
3: Let me take
14: and then
3: this.
14: We put in saffron.
3: Saffron.
14: Well, saffron.
15: I didn't realize that's what saffron
14: crocuses.
15: Looks like.
14: Doesn't that smell fabulous? That's what it looks like. And it's expensive because it is the stamens of crocuses.
15: What is a crocus?
14: A crocus is a flower.
15: Oh.
14: A little flower.
15: Did
14: chicken
15: you know
14: stock
15: that?
14: Goes in.
15: The stamen of crocus?
16: I didn't
14: You'd know a crocus if you saw one.
16: Okay.
14: If
16: so
14: you met one, right? Pour
16: so
14: that
16: you
14: on.
16: Pour
14: that's
16: just
14: right?
16: chicken stock?
14: And then we're going to put water on.
15: That whole water pot?
14: Exactly. So this is, it's going to cook in this pot.
3: Yeah.
14: And then we need salt and pepper.
15: This is a great kind of thick
14: of
15: day soup.
3: Okay. You put
14: it's,
3: a lot
14: well,
3: in,
14: it's actually
3: right?
14: going to end up being soup and orzo. So the orzo is going to
15: okay.
14: absorb all the
15: all
14: liquid.
15: That.
14: So this, okay, now we have one other thing to
3: What's
14: flavor
3: this?
14: It. It's an herb bundle. So I've got
15: okay.
14: thyme,
15: bundle
14: parsley.
15: Of herbs.
3: And you tie up.
14: And you could put it in, but then you'd have to fish it all out.
15: So you tie
14: so
15: it.
14: I tie it.
3: Just
14: I tie it with a string.
3: This
14: so it flavors
3: so
14: it.
3: Smart.
14: And then you can take the whole thing out before you
15: have
14: serve
15: Have you
14: it.
15: Ever made an herb bundle, Hoda?
16: No, I'm so excited.
14: Hoda's made an herb bundle now.
15: Oh, my gosh.
14: Right?
3: The whole
14: so
3: thing
14: that
3: in.
14: Whole thing goes right in.
15: And that
14: in.
15: Just kind of flavors
3: That's
15: it.
14: Now, this goes in the oven.
16: Top, oh, top on it or
14: okay.
16: not?
14: It goes in the oven with a lid.
16: With a lid, okay.
14: For, it's 350 degrees.
16: Okay.
14: And it's going to
15: And then this is
14: cook for about an hour and 15 minutes.
16: 15.
14: And then when this comes out,
3: yeah. I put the orzo in.
15: If the orzo
14: take
15: is
14: the
15: kind
14: orzo
15: of like a rice,
14: and
15: right?
14: Just, uh-huh. It's pasta, actually, but oh. it looks like rice.
15: Mm.
14: And you just put the lid on.
3: And do you cook it
14: For
3: again?
14: 20 minutes? No, and it just sits.
16: Wait, you don't put it back in the oven?
14: Don't put it back in the oven.
3: Don't need to cook it.
16: Can I sneak over here?
15: Come over here.
14: That's what you end up with. And you end up with soup and orzo, and it's not soup, it's dinner. And the
16: oh
14: chicken,
16: my God.
14: And you pull
15: it
14: the chicken
15: dinner.
14: Apart.
15: Wait, does Jeffrey like this recipe?
14: He loves it. Anything that has to do with chicken soup, he loves.
15: You know what else is in your book that we just
14: what
15: have to mention?
14: It's the biscuits.
15: And my girl.
14: Biscuits have
15: dip
14: to go
15: it.
14: With it.
16: Okay.
14: Right?
15: The biscuits.
14: See,
16: good idea.
14: Cheddar biscuits. They're pretty good, aren't they?
15: They are the
14: oh
15: best biscuit I've
14: you guys
15: already
14: are
15: had
14: the best
15: one.
14: Audience in the world.
16: Oh, my God.
15: We
16: so
15: love you so much. You guys, and you can get this recipe at today.com/food.
16: Oh, my God.
15: And check out Ina's new book. I bet a lot of people will.
14: Thank
15: go
14: you.
15: To dinners. It's a great holiday gift.
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13: Comfort food is our favorite.
15: Pie. Who has only been eating shepherd's pie for the last 3 days? So this is perfect.
26: I heard that about you. Now, this is classically made with lamb. It's made with lamb and potatoes on top.
13: Yeah.
26: We're doing it with potatoes and beef because...
13: Yeah, yeah. Why not?
26: You know what I'm saying? You could do it with chicken or turkey.
13: You decide.
26: You could go vegan and make
15: She is vegan, but she can have the potatoes.
26: Yeah, so
13: I just ate broccoli for one day.
15: What about last night? Did you have any meat? Did you have meat last night?
13: 2 bites.
15: Oh, I love this. It's like, over.
26: Are you two on the phone with each other? Like, what did you just eat? So let's make something. Okay. Let's make something that you can't eat, and then we'll talk about how you could.
15: She'll eat it. She can eat just the potatoes. Okay, perfect. So let's start with potatoes.
26: Potatoes in water, salt, and then when they're
15: Would you like me to do this?
26: Yeah, get in there.
15: Okay.
26: And then we rice them once they're
15: rice them.
26: You drain and rice.
13: And
26: you can overcook potatoes for mash.
13: It's
26: you
13: okay.
26: don't want to get super mushy, just
13: look
26: tender.
13: Garlic
26: look
13: press
26: at this.
15: Let's see it. Let's see how satisfying that's going to be when it squeezes through.
26: And it matches your outfit. I mean, this is just all in one. And look at that.
15: Wow.
26: Look at that rice job. 12 out of 10.
13: Hoda. That's cool.
15: That's satisfying.
13: My God. I've never seen one this big.
15: And you could rice for Christmas?
26: And you could rice any vegetables like this. So then we move on once we're excited about the ricer.
13: Jeez, people.
26: We just did an infomercial for our ricer.
15: Okay, so here's the potatoes.
26: Yes.
13: Okay,
26: I feel like we're at a sleepover.
15: Is there milk?
26: Sour cream, butter, potatoes, mix.
13: Okay.
26: Now you could sub in coconut milk.
13: Okay.
15: Oh, we'll do that for Hoda.
26: And coconut oil, and you could do a mashed potato.
15: Actually, it's so funny that you brought this. You know her obsession with anything coconut.
26: No, I didn't.
15: She genuinely
26: didn't.
15: She usually likes to put this on her skin.
13: All right, let's continue.
26: Okay.
13: So now we've got to make the rest of the pie.
26: I love this. So over here, this is where we cook the beef, took it out.
13: Oh,
26: you can add all those vegetables.
13: Oh, okay, you got
26: it. And this is the base of the shepherd's pie. Look, this is actually where the two worlds meet. You're doing the mashed potato.
13: Smell that.
26: Perfect.
13: Smell that. Is that rosemary?
26: It's fresh thyme thrown in there, and we just let that kind of crackle and fry and soften. We get a little salt in there.
13: Oh, and this is what this looks like. Look what's happening.
26: Mix it in there with the peas, stock, and a little red wine vinegar for a little acidity.
13: Okay.
15: Why you rice this? Because it makes it so smooth.
26: Exactly. And then you don't get the lumps.
13: Are these cooked peas?
26: They're frozen.
13: Oh,
26: we're going frozen.
13: I put them in frozen.
26: Yeah. Well, you defrost and drain and throw them in stock. A little red wine vinegar.
13: Red wine vinegar.
26: Are the two halves of the shepherd's pie.
13: Look at this. Wait,
26: I'm doing nothing. By the way, I'm going to leave because you two have this.
13: Okay, so now you mix all this up and then what?
26: And then we come over here. And here's your mix that you just made.
13: Okay.
15: Yum.
26: A layer of mash with cheese on the bottom.
13: Look at this.
26: The meat on the top. Right on top, like a little mashed potato and cheese sandwich.
13: And then you take more mash and
26: put
13: it on top.
26: All the mash and cheese goes on top. Mm. And that's our little, like, mashed potato sandwich.
15: Ugh.
26: And by the way, in my house growing up, lasagna was an appetizer for Thanksgiving, just to give you some idea.
15: I might try that this year. What are you doing for Thanksgiving?
26: I always cook a ton of stuff. But if you need a break from leftovers, a comfort meal like this in the freezer that you introduce in between all your Thanksgiving leftovers can
15: Alex, we like your portion sizes.
26: Yeah, that's for one.
15: Look at
26: by
15: this.
26: The pool in your bikini.
13: Can I have a fork?
15: Yeah.
13: Here, I'll take this
15: I
13: one.
15: Love
13: yeah,
15: this.
13: Yours.
15: Okay, there you go.
13: Ready?
15: All right, we're
13: going
15: to try it.
26: And there we have it.
13: Oh, my God, the top looks
26: I know.
13: Crunchy.
26: And then you broil that in the oven. At,
13: oh, my God.
15: Bury my mashed potatoes.
26: Like
15: I love your mashed
26: here.
15: Potatoes.
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3: Gornishelli. You look really good.
2: Yes.
3: Alex.
2: First of all, Alex is glowing.
3: What happened?
2: Yeah,
3: you look gorgeous. You have good hair and you got good, everything's happening.
2: And also,
4: the hamburgers.
2: Even, we also want to just say that you're the host of Food Network's Supermarket Stakeout, and she's here with a decadent burger. And by decadent, we mean a big baby.
16: This is
2: huge. Burger.
16: So wait, what are we doing here, Alex? What's first up?
4: Well, I'm making a cheese sauce. Would you throw this
16: cheese
4: in? Parmesan and
16: like
4: a little cheddar. And what? Okay, I like your style. My tip was going to be add your cheese slowly so it doesn't clump.
2: No,
4: I love
2: Alex,
4: you.
2: Alex.
4: Go ahead. Add that
2: slowly,
4: parm in nice and slowly.
2: Nice.
4: New York City style.
2: Yes.
4: Dump it in.
2: Okay.
4: And you stir it, a little mustard, a little hot sauce. We just add a little bit to this, a little warm cream.
3: That's going to be the sauce on top of the burger. Is that what you're talking about?
4: This
3: and
4: is
3: the
4: like,
3: dunky?
4: Or a dippy sauce.
3: Dip sauce.
4: Yeah, I mean, you could literally make this cheese sauce and then just
3: do
4: put chips in potato chips or whatever.
3: Okay, so now the big, Mongo
4: moment.
3: Burger.
4: The big moment is we're doing a triple-decker burger with the cheese sauce, okay? We're going all out.
3: You really are.
4: What are you doing to us? For some, but you said I look all glowy.
3: You
4: it's
3: do.
4: All the hamburgers. So this is just a mix, right? 85-15, we want short rib and sirloin. Those are the good cuts. We form our burgers nice and thin for the triple decker.
2: I like that.
4: Do you like that idea?
2: Three burgers.
3: Now, do you put anything in there other than
2: you
3: the ground meat?
2: You just keep it that?
4: You know what? I'm glad you asked. People are always working their burgers.
3: Yeah.
4: It gets tough, the meat.
3: Oh.
4: Just make a little patty. Be gentle.
3: But you don't want to add spices in there. You put them out. You put just salt and pepper at the end.
2: It's just plain meat with some salt and pepper.
4: That's it.
2: You're a classic.
4: Yeah, exactly. And then we just drop them in a hot pan and you just get them cooking.
2: Is there oil on that?
4: Yeah, a little bit. No oil on the burgers themselves, but just pop them right in the pan like this, right?
2: But what's in the pan?
4: Just a little hot canola oil.
2: Oh, okay.
4: That's it. We keep it really simple. You could throw these on the grill. When you're done cooking them and you have these lovely burger juices, that's where we make our onion topping. We go right in the same pan.
2: And pickle juice. Pickle juice.
4: In with the onions because it's like zingy, vinegary.
3: Yeah, I kind of like that.
2: I love this idea. You're using the meat juice and some pickle juice.
4: And it's sitting in your fridge in the jar of pickles. You have one lonely pickle like, help me.
3: Get it.
2: That's true.
4: That
2: what do you do with
3: dump it?
2: Dump
3: it in there.
2: Salad
4: dressing.
2: If you have cramps, you should drink pickle juice.
3: Is that true?
2: I'm not sure.
4: I think that if you have Memorial Day needs for a triple-decker burger, it's good too.
3: Yeah.
4: Let's throw that in there.
3: Okay, what are we making here? What is
4: so
3: this, a side salad?
4: A little topping,
3: topping
4: with a little oil, vinegar, a little lemon, a little
2: I feel like
4: tomato.
2: That takes it up a notch.
3: Mm-hmm.
4: Well, here's my other little tip is instead of doing slices that slide all around with the tomatoes, we cut them up so they don't fall out
2: Look,
4: as much.
2: To put a little beautiful salad on your hamburger.
3: So you toast your bun.
2: So you do, yeah, I toast my bun.
4: Are you a toaster?
2: Yes, of course I am.
4: Yeah, let's toast it up.
2: Sorry, Hoda.
4: No, you like, you know what, for a hot dog, however, I don't.
3: Because you want that.
4: I want that mushy New York street dog vibe.
2: Okay, so here's the cheese sauce.
4: So this is how we built. A little of those pickly onions, a little bit of that cheese sauce, and we just build
26: right? That nice mix.
3: And then another patty on top?
26: Yeah, we do that. And then we cheese sauce.
15: Three is.
26: Yeah. Dr. Cheese sauce.
3: Yes, okay, yes, ma'am. This is like humongo.
26: This is America. Yes. This is Memorial
3: yes,
26: Day.
3: More. Yes. One more bun.
26: Less is more.
3: Oh, we got to try them.
26: Yeah, let's get it.
3: Oops.
15: Oh. Love it.
26: Perfect.
15: That I think three might be too many. Just saying.
26: Yeah. No. You know. You can.
3: Now,
26: do
3: can
26: two,
3: you put
26: you
3: ketchup on
26: one.
3: This, or you're not for that?
26: You can totally put ketchup.
15: I don't
3: huge.
15: Think mine has cheese sauce.
26: I can't work.
15: Oh,
26: with
15: that's
26: it.
15: Oh, yours.
3: We're switching.
15: Oops.
3: Yeah, give me that.
26: And then just a little potato salad to go with that. You could do two of these. Just clean and oil your grill and get it good and hot, and you will have great results. Keep it simple.
3: So yummy.
26: The last moment of this segment is just people chewing. I think this is a testament to the fact that people have got to get down with this.
15: Potato salad is basically has relish in it and mustard.
26: It's no mayo. It's just a little olive oil and mustard to keep it light for the burger.
3: Olive oil and mustard, that's it?
15: But there's pickles.
26: A little bit of vinegar.
15: What are these pickles?
26: And chopped up pickles and pickle juice.
3: And pickle juice.
26: I put pickle juice in everything.
15: Yeah. Tell us about this no-bake pie. We love it. You don't have to put it in the oven.
26: No, you literally just layer stuff that's delicious. Now, we've got a store-bought graham cracker crust.
15: We like
26: you
15: that.
26: You could make it homemade. Butter, graham crackers.
6: No.
26: Okay, good talk. You're going to put a little bit of ground cinnamon and salt on the crust itself.
6: Wow, on the crust.
26: To give it a little extra flavor,
15: ooh,
26: right?
15: I love it.
26: Right? We're layering the flavors in there. And then I have some peanut butter here.
15: Okay. Mm.
26: And I used crunchy.
6: Now I like crunchy for some little texture, right?
15: I do
6: like crunch.
26: Are you a smooth?
15: You know what? A crunch in here. You know, I like a crunchy ice cream, a crunchy peanut butter on vanilla ice cream, which is what you're giving us.
26: Yes. Yeah, so crunchy peanut butter. I add a little water.
3: I saw
26: just
3: that.
26: Just to loosen the texture a little bit. Because that's what we like to do
15: because
26: around here.
15: Because we need to smooth it.
26: Yeah, we're smoothing.
15: Do you want to smooth?
6: I'm smooth.
26: I love it how you're like, please smooth.
15: I know. We're a good team.
26: Now, look at that. Look at this. You
15: wow,
26: are.
15: The cinnamon.
6: No, but I can't.
26: Okay.
6: Oh, okay.
26: Yep. Yep.
6: All right.
26: Good talk. All right.
6: I'm pretty. I'm
26: so
6: pretty.
26: Here we are.
6: Okay.
26: You look good.
15: Look.
26: So you put the layer of peanut butter in the freezer. Right, to get it a little firmed up. And then we put softened vanilla ice cream on top here.
15: So how soft does this need to be?
26: You see how it's almost liquidy?
15: Melted.
26: So you can leave it out while you're doing the other layers. And
15: this is
26: a peanut butter s'more vibe that we're going for. And then we sprinkle marshmallows on top. How fun is this?
15: This is
26: amazing.
15: And you
26: can do this with the kids. A little brown sugar.
6: By the way,
15: brown sugar?
6: I don't even know if the marshmallows would make it there because I would eat all of them.
15: I know.
26: You're talking with a marshmallow in the most brilliant way. Okay, we freeze that for a while. We let that firm up and then.
15: What?
26: Yeah, yeah.
15: We're adding chocolate on top of this.
26: Yeah, okay, and then you do that. Now we add chocolate ice cream on top there. And again, it's smooth.
15: Yes.
26: And by the way, you could do just vanilla. Or just chocolate.
6: Oh, you can kind of sort of choose what you want.
26: Yes, absolutely. You can make this easier
15: and
26: or harder.
15: Any type of ice cream, frankly.
26: And then we do a little more. We do some chocolate. Again, you notice we're always adding a little crunch, a little texture.
15: Yes.
26: We didn't turn on our oven, but we're turning on the charm here.
15: You sure are, just by being you, Alex.
26: And then some marshmallows.
6: Like someone who cooks without a measuring cup. That's what I love about you. There's no measuring.
26: I love it.
15: Do you ever use a measuring cup? Yeah.
26: I really actually do, but in a case like this, it's like, there was too much chocolate.
15: Yeah.
26: There was too much whipped cream. I hated it. That's not going to happen. And then we layer that whipped cream on top, and you can put this right back in the freezer.
15: And you know what? And I wonder if you agree. I think it's worth whipping your own cream.
26: You know what? I do, and I like to use unsweetened so that it kind of counters all the sweetness.
15: And I see what you want to put on top, which is some sea salt.
26: Yes,
6: so
26: and then more chocolate.
15: I like to whip my own cream.
26: Yeah, and you know

0: going to make me cry to start with.
1: How does that, but how does that sit with you?
0: I wanted it to be really true, and I've had this incredible experience where I came from one place and I ended up somewhere else, and it was with incredible deliberation and thought, and it's turned out so much better than I could have possibly imagined, and I just kind of wanted to share that and see if people connected with it and could use what I've learned along the way in their own lives.
1: Well, when I opened the book and I started reading it, I imagined, like a lot of kind of memoir books, that the very beginning would be like, I was born here on this street, and this is my parents, and this is what happened. But you didn't begin with your own childhood.
0: I didn't.
1: You started with Jeffrey.
0: Because that's when my life started. The life that I want to live, that's when it started. That's why I wanted to start there. I was really so restricted as a child. I wasn't allowed to think for myself. I wasn't allowed to do things. My ideas were thwarted. I was always told whatever I wanted to do wasn't a good idea. So I wasn't myself. I was scared, and I was alone. And when I met Jeffrey, he was just the opposite. Everything I thought was brilliant. Everything I wanted to do was just a wonderful idea.
1: Let's talk about your mom for a second. When you think about your mom, how would you describe her to a stranger?
0: I think now looking back, it wasn't known then, but I think she was somewhat on the spectrum. Mm-hmm. I think she didn't know how to have a relationship, and I think that scared her. Mm. And I can really empathize with how scary that is to try and have a relationship. But as a child, it was very hard to have a mother you couldn't have a relationship with.
1: So when you came home and you said, oh, I scraped my knee, or oh, this person was
0: Nobody
1: mean to
0: asked.
1: Me.
0: She said, go to your room and study, because it was safer for her to be on her own and have me somewhere else.
1: So when you got a cold and you were sick, like a lot of kids get, mm-hmm. and you needed, you know, your mom and chicken soup or whatever kids need.
0: I was in my bedroom with a bell. If I needed something, I could ring for a bell. And she'd come and give it to me and then leave.
1: What about hugs and kisses?
0: No hugs and kisses in my family. It was a very cold, lonely existence. I have to tell you, it took me till I was like 40 to understand that it was different from other people's childhoods.
1: Because that was your world.
0: That was my world. That's what I knew.
1: How did you know that your mother loved you?
0: I'm not sure that I did. I don't know that she was capable. I think she did the things a mother should do. She would take me to a museum. She would get food on the table. She would do the things that she knew a mother should do. But none of it was done with joy or warmth or I see you and I think this will make you feel good. And that's what my whole world is about. That's what I love to do. I mean, I take care of Jeffrey because I love doing it. It just gives me such joy to make something that he loves.
1: Did it strike you that just then, I think you just sort of said you're not sure if your mother loved you?
0: Yeah, yeah. Yeah, she didn't understand me, actually. I'm sure about that.
1: With your dad was, I think you describe him as kind of scary, maybe is an understatement.
0: To a young girl, yeah.
1: Yeah. So what made it's scary in your house?
0: My father had very strict views of what we should do. When we do homework, that we get straight A's, that we play tennis, there are certain things he expected of us, and anything even slightly deviated from that was met with extreme anger.
1: Like what kind?
0: You know, like hitting. So it was scary. I actually stayed in my room to stay safe. Can I just say, people had much worse childhoods than I did. I mean, I had lots of opportunities.
1: Of course.
0: And I had wonderful friends. Outside, I felt like I had great friends and I had a wonderful life. It's just in the house, it was a scary place.
1: So when you said your dad was violent, you describe in one place that he grabbed you by the hair and dragged you around. Yeah. What do you remember about that?
0: I think I was terrified that he was going to kill me. I think I was terrified that, I don't know, it was terrifying. And what I realize now is it astonishes me that I didn't have the courage as a child to fight back. I just tried to disappear. Is that what most children would do?
1: I think most kids would have done, yeah.
0: Yeah, well, that's what I did.
1: Do you remember

0: what sparked his rage? Like, did you, because sometimes kids take mental notes.
1: It could have been anything. I was aware that it was not necessarily something I did. Mm-hmm. Very often I was like, what did I do that created that? I didn't know what sparked his rage. I mean, if I got an A- in school, he would go ballistic. Okay. It was tough.
0: Did you tell anybody what was happening in your house?
1: In writing the memoir, I talked to a lot of friends that I had in high school, found them, which was so much fun. None of them had any idea. But they also knew that they never came to my house.
0: So as a little kid, to keep a secret like mm-hmm. that mm-hmm. is too much to bear. Sorry for a little kid. It's too much to carry. Like, you're a little girl, you're trying mm-hmm. to get straight A's, you're trying to make sure that you're tiptoeing around your parents.
1: Yes.
0: You're not able to tell anybody what life is like when you go inside. Mm-hmm. I mean, how did you survive that?
1: I think I buried it. And yeah. I think maybe that's why it took me until I was 40 mm-hmm. and talking to a therapist to actually understand. I remember saying my father was very scary, and that was a terrible. And she said, what was your mother like? I was like, oh, my mother wasn't important. And then she asked me one question, which is interesting, the same question you asked. Mm. What did your mother do when you were sick?
0: Oh.
1: And I thought, wow. I mean, most mothers would want to take care of you when you were sick.
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0: So you had this life inside the house. Mm. That was isolating and scary mm-hmm. and all the things. Mm-hmm. Did you ever have bruises? Did you ever have to explain, or was it not like that?
1: No, it was never that bad.
0: Okay.
1: It was never that bad.
0: So, but at school, the school, Ina, was different.
1: Mm-hmm. Yeah, I had friends. School, I was popular.
0: Yes.
1: I dated anybody I wanted to date. I was, you know, I had a great life.
0: So you had confidence, and yet I was reading in your book how you said that your dad said to you, no one's ever going to love
1: Isn't
0: you.
1: Isn't that stunning?
0: Why did
1: Could
0: he
1: you
0: say that?
1: To your, you have two daughters.
0: Yes.
1: Could you say that to a daughter, no matter how angry you were? I think I was about 13, and he was mad about something. I have no idea what. And he said, nobody will ever love you. And do you know what I love? That I love walking up Madison Avenue, and every other block, somebody leans in and says, I love you. And I just, it makes me, it's this great cosmic joke to me. It's like, oops, I guess he was wrong.
0: You know what's also funny about you? I feel like you weren't seen in your house.
1: Not
0: you weren't
1: all.
0: Seen.
1: Not at all.
0: And now you work in a profession where everybody sees you. Everybody.
1: Okay. That's, thank you. Thank you so much. That's really lovely.
0: What were meals like at your house when you were a kid?
1: Yeah, they were. It was about getting dinner on the table.
0: Oh.
1: It was broiled chicken, canned peas. It was never about flavor or feeling good or treating yourself. There were no carbohydrates allowed.
0: Wait, why?
1: Not because my mother thought they were bad for you.
0: Was she fat?
1: She was trained as a dietitian before she was married, so that was her. But she was also very extreme. If you wanted a cookie after school, she would just go, oh, eat an apple. I mean, an apple's not a child's idea of a treat after school.
0: Right, but there was no comfort food. None of the things that kids have.
1: Nothing,
0: spaghetti, pizza.
1: Nothing. I would go to school. I think I told this in the memoir. I would go to school with a sandwich, with a sardine sandwich.
0: Oh,
1: I mean, no sane child wants a sardine sandwich, but you can't trade it for anything. And all I wanted was...
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0: So again, you start your book with Jeffrey. So you're living this existence, and Jeffrey somehow, you always say, what if I wasn't at this spot at the right time?
1: Oh, my God. The serendipity is astonishing.
0: You meet Jeffrey.
1: Yeah.
0: And you knew, didn't you?
1: I knew that he was kind and smart and funny. Mm-hmm. And it's funny, when I was in high school, I remember thinking, I would date a guy who was like popular and fun.
0: Yeah.
1: And then I'd date a nerdy guy who was really smart.
0: Yeah.
1: But I never found the guy who was both.
0: Both things.
1: And when I met Jeffrey, I knew he was both.
0: How did he change your life at that young age?
1: He just took total delight in me. He made me feel so smart and funny and thoughtful and wonderful, and he was too. All I wanted to do was just go to Dartmouth and spend time with him.
0: So he was in college.
1: He was in college. I was in high school.
0: And you were in high school.
1: Yeah.
0: And then you had a very brave conversation with your mother because you really wanted to be with him.
1: Mm-hmm.
0: And your mother did not want it to be.
1: Jeffrey had called them to say he wouldn't want to come talk to them, and they, of course, assumed it was to ask for my hand. Mm-hmm. And my parents just drove right up to college. I was in the middle of final exams. I thought, whoa, this is going to be bad.
0: Yeah.
1: I thought my father was going to be in a rage because
0: he
1: always said one of his rules were you never get married until you've finished college. And my mother walked in and said, I don't think you should get married. And I said, I'm really sorry. And I did this with as much love as I could. But this is the first time I'm ever going to say this to you. I don't care what you think. I'm marrying Jeffrey.
0: Mm.
1: It just took a lot of courage to just tell her.
0: By the way, that took all the courage in the world, didn't it? Your heart must have been pounding.
1: Yeah.
0: So you say the words.
1: Yeah.
0: And she says.
1: She walks out of the room.
0: Oh, she walked out.
1: And then my father came in. I thought, oh, my God.
0: Oh, this is going to be worse.
1: It's going to be worse. And he said, I think this is the smartest thing you've ever done.
0: Did Jeffrey just charm him?
1: Of
0: course. Jeffrey.
1: Hello.
0: And there's Jeffrey. So remember, I mean, this was the man who said, no one's ever going to love you. So why did he tell me about this revelation?
1: I think he just admired Jeffrey. I mean, he thought he was a wonderful guy.
0: Mm-hmm.
1: He would come to my house all the time from Hanover, New Hampshire. We'd drive for hours and hours and hours to come see me. And he would spend the weekend at my house. And my parents were just charmed. I mean, as I think my mother made spaghetti and meatballs.
0: Mm-hmm.
1: I mean,
0: mm-hmm.
1: We'd never seen spaghetti and meatballs before.
0: Mm-hmm.
1: And also, I think one of the things that happened, particularly with my dad, I don't think he believed he was going to marry me. But once he did and he saw us together, it changed his view of me. Because he saw me through Jeffrey's eyes, and it was the beginning of the change in our relationship.
0: So now your dad, who's known you since you were born,
1: saw me for the first
0: time.
1: Saw
0: you because a man loved you.
1: Mm. Isn't that extraordinary?
0: That's extraordinary. Yeah.
1: And I have to say, many years later, we were sitting together at a... They gave a book party for me for one of my books, and we were sitting together, and he just turned to me and said, "I don't know what I was thinking." And I thought, wow, he's been torturing himself all this time.
0: But your father said this?
1: He said this. It meant everything to me. It meant, he said, I'm sorry. And I thought that was an incredibly difficult thing for a man to say, a father to say, that I was wrong and you were right. And then we could have a perfectly fine relationship.
0: Were you shocked?
1: Shocked. I didn't even know how to react. I was so shocked I didn't react.
0: Yeah.
1: I didn't want to engage in a conversation. It was so shocking.
0: So your relationship started healing after he apologized.
1: Yeah.
0: Wow.
1: Isn't that extraordinary?
0: That's extraordinary.
1: And extraordinary of him to do.
0: Yeah, because back, especially that generation, they just
1: rationalized.
0: And yeah.
1: I did what I was supposed to do as a parent.
0: I did my best.
1: Yeah,
0: I did
1: being
0: my
1: a parent best. Isn't a popularity contest.
0: Right. that we've heard that one. So when people think of you and Jeffrey, they think relationship goals. And in fact, that's the hashtag every time y'all do something. Relationship goals, Ina and Jeffrey. So in your book, you reveal that it was not always smooth sailing. And in fact, you guys at one point separated. Mm. And I was interested to know, you know, it starts off as kind of a fairy tale. Mm-hmm.
1: And it was.
0: Yeah. And what happened?
1: It was the 70s. And I think the girl that Jeffrey married was growing. I mean, it was the beginning of the women's movement. Mm-hmm. And in all fairness, I had to say, Jeffrey always encouraged me to have my own life. He said very early on, you really need to figure out what you want to do with your life. If you don't, you won't be happy. And I was just stunned because it never occurred to me that I would do anything. So he was somewhat forward-thinking, but as a couple, he was always the husband and I was the wife. And that was what he expected, and he had every reason to expect it. So I would, you know, take care of the house, and I would take care of the laundry, and I would cook dinner and all of those things. And I think as the women's movement was becoming sifting into our consciousness, I began to kind of resent those roles. And, of course, if I were a man, I would love that somebody did it. So there was a little resistance there. Mm-hmm. And I think he couldn't really hear what I was saying. And then when I went off to buy my own business and I got comfortable for the first time being on my own with my own business, I was feeling good about it. I found those roles kind of chafed a little more than they did.
0: So in that moment, so you had the Barefoot Contessa business, you dove into it head first, and Jeffrey kind of liked you to make dinner, take care of everything.
1: Yeah.
0: So you had to have a brave conversation with Jeffrey, the love of your life. How long have you been married at that
1: point?
0: We've
1: been married for 10 years.
0: So 10 years. So you're going to have a talk with him. Mm-hmm. And what was the conversation?
1: Well, we took a walk on the beach, and I just said to him, I need to be on my own for a little while. And, I mean, he's just... What made it even harder is he said, if you feel like you need to be on your own, you need to be on your own.
0: Wow.
1: And we were in West Hampton, and he was living in Washington and working at the State Department, and he went back to Washington and didn't come back.
0: Did you have buyer's remorse? Were you like, wait, maybe I shouldn't have said that?
1: I felt I said the right thing.
0: Yeah.
1: But it was really scary because I said it to somebody I really deeply loved, but I wasn't happy at the moment.
0: So
1: I really wasn't happy.
0: What were you asking him to do, or what did you want him to do?
1: I wanted a partner.
0: Yeah.
1: And I didn't want to be the wife, and I didn't want him to be the husband. Mm-hmm. I wanted a partner. And I couldn't quite get that message through. And so I thought, okay, I'm just going to put on the brakes. I'm going to hit the pause button and see if I can shift that. Mm-hmm. And so we didn't live together for months.
0: Oh, wow.
1: He went on a trip around the world for the State Department, and when he came back, we met each other. We met in California, and we just sat and talked and said, okay, if you aren't the husband, is there anything that you would like to do that you feel like you can't do? And he said, I'd like to travel more because I'm responsible for you. I feel like I can't. And I said, you're not responsible for me.
0: God.
1: We're responsible for each other. And you can travel. And he changed his life. And I changed my life.
0: And what
1: turns
0: did you
1: out
0: ask
1: I love,
0: for?
1: I love making dinner.
0: Yeah, of course.
1: I just didn't want somebody to expect me to make dinner.
0: Right. And what did you want from him?
1: A little more openness, maybe, that he didn't have to be so perfect all the time. He didn't need to be the dad.
0: It sounds a lot like your dad early on.
1: Yeah. Yeah.
0: Perfect. Wanted it, you know, a certain way. We're all attracted to that. I mean, but what the difference is you guys reintroduced yourself to each other.
1: That's exactly what we did. Yeah. We reintroduced ourselves on a different basis. Mm-hmm. And I remember thinking to myself, oh, my God, I'm falling in love with somebody who happens to be my husband. It was an incredible experience. Now, a therapist once said to me, and I just love this, that when two people get married young, they tend to marry somebody who had the qualities that they wish they had. Mm-hmm. And as they get older, they either find those qualities annoying or they grow more alike. And in this...
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0: You said your dad and you had a moment that you feel like smoothed it over. When your mother was alive, did you guys ever get to have that conversation?
1: You know, I think my mother just wasn't capable of having that conversation. I always knew that I would do for her what I needed to do as a mother. And I would go see her when she was in assisted living. And, you know, I did everything I needed to do to take care of her. But I didn't give her any pleasure. She would just keep me at arm's length as much as possible. Mm. And so I thought, okay, I'll take care of her because that's what I need to do. But I'm never going to have a relationship with her.
0: Wow. I think your career path is so fascinating to me because
1: to
0: grow up at a table that was like boring old chicken and veggies and to become this person and to have like to go down the road you went through Washington and enjoying science and then finding the science in cooking. But beyond all of that, like this is a crowded field to emerge as the one. And I need to say about you, whenever you come to the studio, when I have friends who've come who don't want to meet anybody, they don't even care what celebrity's there. But if you're there, they want to meet you. Like you, there's something that you've done to people that has sort of, they feel like they know you in a way that others don't. Did you ever imagine yourself in this, where you are today, like with this incredible life?
1: You know, I think of myself as I do what I love to do. Mm-hmm. And I don't have any goals. I don't set up a path for myself. Today I'm going to decide what I'm going to do tomorrow. And tomorrow I'm going to do it as well as I can possibly do it. And then tomorrow I'll figure out what to do the next day. But I think if you have too many long-term goals, you cut things out. You're not open to things that happen the way. Does that sound right?
0: That's good. That's a great life lesson. Yes.
1: And so something may come across my screen and I go, not interested in that. Something else comes, not interested in that. I'm really busy and something else comes along and I'm like, wait a minute, that's really interesting.
0: That's cool.
1: Let's look at that. Maybe it's right, maybe it's not right, but maybe I'll dip my toe in the water.
0: I feel like you have a lot of life lessons in this book.
1: Thank
0: but what
1: you.
0: Would you say the overarching one was for you?
1: I think what Jeffrey said to me so many years ago, do what you love. If you love it, you'll be really good at it.
0: Mm.
1: I think it's so important, no matter what, and somebody once told me, who is a career therapist, helps people find careers. It was a client of mine at the store. I said, what do you ask people to figure out what career they should have? Mm-hmm. And she said, I always ask them what they used to do when they were 10. Because that's what they did before they had shoulds.
0: Mm-hmm.
1: And, you know, I should be a doctor. I should be a lawyer. Mm-hmm. That's what they just love to do. And then figure out how to make a career out of it.
0: Oh, that's good. That's good.
1: Isn't that good?
0: I feel like you, in your life, needed someone to give you permission to do the things
1: myself.
0: You love. To be you.
1: Yeah.
0: Do you feel like you're 100% you?
1: 100%. 100%.
0: That feels so good.
1: I think I surround myself with people, not that love me, that I feel love for.
0: Oh.
1: And that makes me feel good. And I think no matter what, you know, doing this, I mean, it's just such a pleasure talking to you. It's in my professional life, my team, I love them. Every day I get up in the morning and I walk across the lawn and I get to test recipes, which I love doing, mm-hmm. with people I love. And then I go home for Jeffrey, you know. And I love taking care of Jeffrey. And he loves taking care of me.
0: I love that. To find your voice in a industry that you were just getting acquainted with. So when you were first doing a cookbook, you had an idea of what you wanted.
1: Right.
0: You're like, here's what I want. I want pictures and recipes and the publishing company thought that that was a horrible idea.
1: Terrible idea. Yeah.
0: But you said, no, we're going to do it this way. What happened after that?
1: I felt all the books then were 250 recipes and no pictures. Not, like, who needs 250 recipes?
0: Yeah.
1: So I wrote the book I wanted to write, and everybody that tried to pull me off my game, I said, this is what I'm going to do, and if it's a bad idea, they'll never have to see me again anyway.
0: Yeah.
1: So it won't sell.
0: So when you said that, was it right that the publisher made you buy like 5,000 books?
1: The contract I first got, remember, I had never written a book in my life, so they had no reason to believe that I knew what I was doing, and I didn't know. So my contract was for 10,000 books, and I had to buy 5,000, which I would sell on the store, which I thought, okay, so I'll sell 5,000 books.
0: Yeah.
1: I never really thought about it.
0: Yeah, it's a lot of books.
1: It's a lot of books, and they wanted a check for $85,000 when the books were delivered, and I was like, I don't have $85,000.
0: So you had to write them a check
1: for the books that
0: so
1: we were going to sell.
0: Okay,
1: exactly.
0: And then what happened?
1: So, well, then I hired my own publicist, who was just fantastic, and by the time we got to the pub date, they had actually ordered 25,000 books, but I still had to buy those five.
0: Uh-huh.
1: So they were shipped out to me, and I was like, I don't even know. Would they fill this room, or do I need like a storage container? A huge truck shows up with 5,000 books, and 3 days after the day the first book was published, they called me up and said, you know those 5,000 books? We've sold the other ones. We need them back immediately. And so I thought, I guess I was right.
0: Oh, you were right.
1: And nobody ever said that, but I thought that.
0: So good to trust your instincts, but especially in a world where everybody supposedly knows better.
1: Yeah.
0: It's like a weird thing, because you think, if I do this, maybe they do know better. Maybe they know it.
1: I have no idea what gave me the courage to say no to them, because they're the biggest publishing house in the world.
0: Yeah.
1: But I just couldn't do it any other way.
0: So when you look ahead at I feel like so many people are having all these kind of rebirths in their life, especially later. I interviewed Jamie Lee Curtis. I interviewed Jodie Foster. This one, that one. So many people are having this kind of new resurgence. How do you picture this next kind of decade for you going forward?
1: Well, you know, when I sold the store, and I was 50,
0: mm-hmm.
1: and I thought, well, maybe that was my career's over. And it turns out when I started writing cookbooks, it hadn't even started yet. So, and that was such a surprise. And I was 52 when my first book came out. And then TV happened. As many times as I said no to TV, it happened. Yeah. And it's just gotten better and better. I have no idea what's ahead, and I don't need to know. I feel like I just need to be open to what's out there and what comes around. And something will happen that'll go, that's really interesting. Maybe I'll try that. So I don't spend any time thinking about what's next. I love what I do now. I'm really happy doing it. And if something else comes along, could be interesting.

0: cocaine at the bars?
1: Good, good, good. That's what we want. Yes, it's our pleasure. It's our pleasure. Thank you guys so much for coming. I am, again, astounded by the lengths, the distances you all have come to be here tonight. We did this. We tried it in January. We had Nate Bargatze up on this stage, a stand-up comedian. Some of you are here, which I heard. Yeah, yeah, there we go. And we thought, let's see what happens. And it went so well, and I was so shocked by how far people had come. The truth is, I thought people would come from my hometown in New Jersey and maybe the Upper West Side. But you all came from Houston and Atlanta and Chicago and San Diego and Seattle and all over the country and up into Canada. We love you, Canada. Where's Canada's here? Canada. And again tonight, I got a chance to meet with some of you and talk to you, and I was astounded all over again by the commitment you've made to get tickets for Mother's Day or whatever the occasion was, to fly to New York to make a weekend of it. So thank you, thank you, thank you for being here. We're so grateful. Thank you. So when we decided we wanted to do a second one, we thought, who would be the perfect guest? And my first answer was Ina Garten, if we could get her to do it. Your shrieks and screams when her face appeared on stage affirmed my decision to have Ina Garten do this. She is, I've interviewed her several times. We've spent time together off camera. She is not only the talented person you see in the kitchen, but genuinely wonderful and warm and at ease with everyone, and just one of my favorite people on earth. So I asked her if she'd do it. By the way, most people, when they do things like this, I got this to sell, I got a line of pans and spoons, she's like, I got nothing to sell, I'll just come talk and hang out with all of you tonight. So thank you, Ina. We announced on a Sunday morning at 8:43 that Ina Garten was going to be doing this event. At 8:46, the tickets were gone. And we were able to free up a few and sneak in some more chairs, and the fire marshal said that was fine. So we're good. We're on solid legal ground. I'm smiling a little bit. My wife is up here. My whole family is up there. My mom. It's a very royal box, isn't it? I think she just stand away. We, well, without divulging too much, we love City Winery so much that we had my wife's 50th birthday party here a few months ago. And we had a band on this stage, and I'm looking out at the room thinking about what was going on that night and feeling a little bit of guilt, but also gratitude that they allowed us back in this room. So thank you, City Winery, for being the best possible host. So we're going to have some fun tonight. We're going to chat with Ina. She's got something up her sleeve. We're going to take a little break, like 10 minutes. You guys can get a drink, and she's going to prepare something for all of us. And then, of course, answer your questions, because you all submitted questions when you bought your tickets. So, without further ado, ladies and gentlemen, please welcome to the stage the one and only Ina Garten. A little French music for Ina.
2: Anything French.
1: I've interviewed very famous actors and rock stars in settings like this, and I never hear the reception like the one Ina Garten gets.
2: This is very nice.
1: We did an event around her. Did you guys read her incredible memoir? Be ready when the luck happens. More on that in a moment. But I interviewed Ina up in Hartford in a theater with 3,000 or 4,000 people. And they introduced both of us. And we walked out on the stage, and I thought for a minute, this must be what it was like when the Beatles were on Ed Sullivan in 64. Just leapt to their feet in the crowd screaming.
2: It was
1: which
2: you,
1: makes
2: Willie.
1: Her deeply uncomfortable, so I'll move on from it. But she is amazing. I'm so happy to see you.
2: Thank you
1: for doing this.
2: Too.
1: So we have a bit of a... I don't know, like a Frost Nixon thing going. You come on my show, I go on your show, we do various events.
0: And the thing that amazes me, for Be My Guest, you were my first guest.
1: Yes.
0: Which is, I mean, how crazy is that? You invite the best interviewer in the business to be your first guest. I'm like, I thought that was crazy.
1: Well, I'm glad you brought that up. You guys watch Be My Guest, of course. Yeah.
0: Thank you.
1: She's had incredible guests over her many seasons. And I remember sitting down with you in the barn, and you said, this is my first interview.
0: It was my first
1: here we
0: interview.
1: Go. And I was struck by how well prepared you were.
0: Oh, thank you.
1: And how much you, what great questions you asked and all of those. So what was the adjustment for you from doing, obviously, cooking shows to doing that kind of show?
0: It was a totally different thing. I mean, it's just when you're doing a cooking show, you're doing something. I always found I was doing something that I already knew how to do, again, to teach people how to do it. So it was really, I'm there by myself and talking to, as you know, an inanimate object, a TV camera. But all of a sudden, I'm sitting and talking to somebody who's really interesting and learning things and having a conversation. It's not about checking the boxes, ask this question, ask that question. It's about starting a conversation. And I always think of it as like, if you were at a dinner party, and the people next to you are having a really interesting conversation, what would I want that to be?
1: Hmm.
0: And that's, I kind of think of it that way.
1: And you've had Emily Blunt and Stanley Tucci and Tina Fey. The list of people who sort of make the pilgrimage to your barn is amazing.
0: It's so sweet. And literally last time in the spring, I had like Yitzhak Perlman, the incredible violinist. And I thought, what am I going to talk to Yitzhak Perlman about? I don't know anything about a violin. And we just had a ball. He's funny and he's smart and he loves to cook. And I just love the range of, you know, authors like Ann Patchett and interviewers like Willie Geist. And I mean, it's just an incredible experience.
1: So a question I get all the time, I'm curious what you'd say about it, is who's still on the dream list of people you want to have on the show who haven't been there yet?
0: Taylor Swift.
1: Ah.
0: That's easy. She's a little busy.
1: If anyone could get Taylor Swift on the show, I think it's Ina. She's a fan of Ina's as well.
0: And she's a great cook.
1: So is she a good cook?
0: Yeah. She actually came. Do you know this, that she came to the barn?
1: Yes.
0: That Miley Carpenter, who's the founder of Food Network magazine, did one issue where she asked rock stars who their favorite Food Network cooks were. And Taylor chose me, which was so sweet. So she came to the barn, and it was actually quite an experience. It was a long time ago. I think it was like 10 years ago. And so we asked her very famous publicist, Tree Payne, what Taylor likes to eat. And so we were going to cook something together. I didn't want to just stand there and take pictures with her. I wanted to cook with her. So we asked what she likes to eat, and it turns out she likes my mustard roasted fish, roast beef, I think my filet of beef, and date nut bread. And a friend of mine said, that doesn't sound like Taylor Swift. That sounds like a Ukrainian grandmother. I was like, okay, we're not going to make any of those things. And I decided we would make a pavlova because I thought, that kind of looks like Taylor. It's meringue and whipped cream and berries. And we just had a ball. We had such a good time.
1: How do you grapple with the fact that Taylor Swift loves you, that Meghan Markle loves you, that you're on 30 Rock with Tina Fey,
0: I just adore her.
1: Because you're such a humble and unassuming, you just go out and cook, and the way you've always known how to cook. How do you deal with that side of you being this sort of icon?
0: That's very sweet, I don't know.
1: It's true, right?
0: It's very sweet. I mean, I think in some way, I think that cooking creates a community around you. And when people bring me gifts, and in the beginning I was like, why would people bring me gifts? And I thought, it's because I've given them the tools to do something that makes them feel good about themselves. And when you cook, everybody shows up. And so I think in that sense, I've connected with people through cooking. And it's not like giving them something, it's like giving you the tools to do something for yourself, which I think is...
1: Yeah.
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0: Which is wonderful.

0: So let's talk about this book that became an absolute sensation. Thank Be ready you. When the luck happens. Number one New York Times bestseller. It just crazy? went berserk.
1: Right? I thought, who would want to read my memoir?
0: Well, there she goes again. She doesn't get it. But you've done a million cookbooks. They're all successful bestsellers. Mm-hmm. There's a lot in this book that you didn't have to tell the world. Mm-hmm. What was the decision to sit down and open up well beyond the kitchen and talk about your childhood and your marriage and all the things that you get into?
1: Well, I just think, I did 60 Minutes, and Sharon Alfonsi said to me, everybody thinks you're just walking around with a big Cosmopolitan having a ball.
0: Which is
1: and
0: true.
1: Of course, I am.
0: Yeah, that's true.
1: But she said, but you worked really hard. And I thought, I don't know. I mean, I worked hard doing what I love to do. Didn't feel like hard work. But I started to think, actually, I did work really hard. And I wanted people to know it's not easy, but the effort that you put into it is really worthwhile. And yes, I had a really tough childhood. A lot of people have tough childhoods. But I just wanted people to know that that doesn't have to define your life, that you can decide to do it differently. And I remember when I was 15, I just made an absolute decision that if I was dating somebody who so much as raised his voice to me, I was gone. I was never going to go out with that person again. And then I met Jeffrey.
2: At 15, by the way.
1: I was like 16. I mean, it was just incredible. Yeah. So I just wanted people to know it takes real determination and real clarity to make your life what you want it to be. And I had a good support system with somebody who really believed in me, which makes all the difference in the world.
0: More on Jeffrey in just a moment. You in the book, you describe your childhood as kind of dour, I think was the word you used, which was...
1: It was at least dour.
0: At least, right. That's to put it mildly. But just sort of that for a young woman, you shouldn't have ambition. You shouldn't have all these thoughts in your head about the dreams and the things that you wanted to do, that you should sort of know your role in some way.
1: I think it was more that they didn't believe in me, that they didn't think I had any talent. They didn't think I had any drive. They thought I was, I remember when I was probably 14, my father said to me, nobody will ever love you. Mm. Which is such a harsh thing to say to a child, especially a girl, I think. And so I don't think it's that they didn't have ambition for me. They didn't think I was capable of it. Mm. And then I met Jeffrey and he thought I could do anything I wanted to do. Mm. So, I mean, find somebody that believes in you and hang out. Don't let them go.
0: The story is famous by now. It won't make you rehash the whole thing, but you go to Dartmouth.
1: Yeah.
0: Jeffrey's there. You're still in high school. He says, who's that beautiful young woman walking across campus?
1: I was the only girl walking around. Dartmouth, it was all boys college, so that was a very low bar.
0: So when does it become something more between the two of you of a flirtation? When did you say, this is somebody I could see myself with, spend my life
1: with? Well, I was
0: with.
1: So young. I live in the moment. I don't ever look ahead that much. I just, I did then and I still do. I think that I just had a wonderful time with him. I felt wonderful with him. And he was smart and funny and cared about me and took care of me. And I just, I love being with him. So we just kind of followed that along. And then when I think I must have been 20, literally he never proposed to me. He just said, so we'll get married in December. I was like, what?
0: Already has
1: I'm still waiting.
0: Booked,
1: right? What?
0: Still hasn't asked you?
1: Still hasn't asked.
0: Your career path is so interesting, and you guys probably know a lot of it. But the fact that you worked in the White House, the Office of Management and Budget, on nuclear energy policy, Ina Garten, true story. So what gave you, besides Jeffrey's support, the guts to make this leap from a solid job in Washington, but not something you were passionate about, I think it's fair to say?
1: I don't know how different it is now or if it is different, but I think at the time, I worked in the White House for 4 years, and I just remember thinking, no matter what happens, I'm never going to be the head of this organization. Then some guy isn't going to choose me to be the head of OMB. And I thought, well, then I'm not in the right field. I need to be... in a place. I mean, this was in the 70s, and women weren't the heads of organizations. And I just thought, I need to be in a field, A, that I love doing the work. It's something I really love to do. But also that the only limit to my success is my own imagination. Mm. That I don't have a boss who is either telling me what to do or limiting my abilities. And so I always thought it was either going to be in real estate or in food. And I kind of kept my eye open, and I saw an ad for a business for sale, which was a specialty food store in the Hamptons, in the New York Times. And I thought, well, maybe I'll just look at that.
0: Because the joy you were feeling and the passion you felt in Washington was more the dinner parties, right,
1: yeah,
0: that you were throwing than it was the nuclear policy, if it's fair to say.
1: I mean, when I think about it now, it seems so amazing because I did a lot of things that I loved doing. I bought old houses and renovated them. I taught myself how to cook. I went to business school while I was at the White House. So I was, when I look back now, I think, well, I was really searching for what I wanted to do.
0: I mean, but the move to see the business opportunities, I believe, was the name of the section in the New York Times.
1: Business opportunities,
0: yeah. In 1978, you see this ad for a little shop in West Hampton Beach.
1: It was like the size of this table, guys. Like, it's really small.
0: But I'm just thinking about, in that moment, the leap you made personally from a solid job in Washington to, I'm going to just go out there and do this. What gave you the courage to make that leap, ultimately?
1: I think I felt that I don't have a choice, because what's behind me is not an option. And I don't think I ever said, this is where my life is going. I just said, okay, I'm going to jump off a cliff and see where I land. And this is certainly an option. And Jeffrey said, do what you love. If you love it, you'll be really good at it. And I think that's such good advice. It's like, do what you want to do. You get out of bed in the morning and think, what do I feel like doing today? And that's what your business should be.
0: And what were the early days Barefoot Contessa like?
1: Oh, my God.
0: Was it the dream?
1: If I had known, I never would have done it. I mean, in the beginning, I would literally work. I'd go to work at 4 in the morning. I'd work all day. And then most of the night, I'd go home at like midnight, sleep for a couple of hours, and come back at 4 in the morning. And it was intense. But I just was really happy doing it. And I'd go, some days I'd go, okay, you have to go home. You really have to go home. I'd go home at 10 o'clock, and I'd go, okay, what do I want to do now? I don't think, I want to test the chocolate cake, and I'd go back to the store.
0: So did you have moments during those early days where you thought, I don't know,
1: this is
0: not what I dreamed of.
1: This is the stupidest thing I've ever done in my life, yeah.
0: And what kept you going through those moments?
1: It was a real challenge. First of all, we had invested, I mean, Jeffrey and I both had invested everything we had in this business.
0: Right.
1: So I didn't have a choice. I had to make it a success. I think it was exhausting, but I loved being in the store. It was like a big sandbox. There was always something interesting to do. Customers were great. The food was great. The employees were fantastic. It was a small store, and you could... There was a great... I always wanted the store to feel like a party because it was fun to be there for us and for the customers. So when you walked in, that, you know, the door would slam. It would be like a screen door. And there was always great music, old-fashioned music, and there were samples out, and you could help yourself to coffee or, in the winter, hot apple cider. It was just... It smelled good. It looked good. There were great displays. It was just fun.
0: So when did, Ina, did it become clear to you that this was working and this was something that you could do as a career, as a life, that you actually had made the right choice by leaving Washington and choosing this life?
1: I think probably after about a year I realized that
0: really?
1: It was just really, yeah, it was great. I mean, it was, I was making a living, and then I started expanding it and building it. And that's really fun for me. I love doing that.
0: One of the things
1: took over a big space.
0: You write about in the book is some of the strain that it put on your relationship with Jeffrey, right?
1: Yeah.
0: That you were so dialed in on that, and he was in Washington, and you thought maybe I have to stay focused on this and not on our relationship.
1: Yeah.
0: Difficult days.
1: Yeah, it was really difficult because I don't have children, so I don't know, but I think it's like when you have a new baby, you just want to spend the time with the baby and want everybody else to leave you alone. And I just wanted to build the business. And Jeffrey was working at the State Department. He was in the Secretary of State's policy planning staff. And he would come on the weekends when I was really busy. And so I was just like, I just can't spend any time with you. So, I mean, he was great. But, you know, we took a little time apart. I'd never lived on my own. And I just kind of needed to do that. He was really incredibly...
0: In the book where you come to Washington and he meets you at the train station.
1: Yeah.
0: And then you guys kind of sit on the steps. And yeah. What did he say to you? What was that conversation?
1: It's interesting. One of the things about writing the book is I had to go back to Washington and stand in front of those steps and think, what was that conversation like? And I'd forgotten about it. It was really distressing. And he said, is there anything I can do to change your mind? And I said, yeah, you can, you know, go see a therapist and, you know, we'll work through these things. And he was like, okay, I'll go after I come back from my trip around the world, which was what he was about to embark on. And I said, it's going to be too late. Mm. And he went the next day, which was incredible.
0: Wow.
1: So, and I think we both changed. I think we're really, it was just very supportive.
0: Yeah.
1: And I think it's just, if you admire each other and you support each other and you're on different tracks, you just have to give each other space to figure it out and then figure it out together. Like, you know, when there was a time when Jeffrey had an offer to go to Tokyo for a year, and I was like, how's this going to work? and he just said, look, we're not going to decide between your career in the specialty food store and my career. How about if we just try it for a while and see how it works? And so I would go to Tokyo for a week a month, and he would come to New York for a week a month. And, I mean, that was was really hard. But we did it for a year, and at some point you just go, okay, that was fun. Let's let's try something else.
0: And now 56 years of marriage in,
1: yeah.
0: Is that right? I think
1: yeah.
0: It worked out.
1: Yeah, it worked out okay.
0: What is, I asked you about how you grapple with Taylor Swift loving you and all that. What does Jeffrey make of the fact that he is like a sex symbol, this guy? I mean,
1: he's so much more popular than I am.
0: What does he make of all this?
1: I just think he loves watching me have a good time. So
0: yeah.
1: I think he's just very sweet about it.
0: Yeah. People love Jeffrey. They love that. They really do. They really do.
1: Everybody.
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0: So you've got this little shop in West Hampton. It grows out. You build it into something else. And then in 1999, you make a huge investment on your own to make your first cookbook. Mm-hmm. You spent your own money to get the stylist and the photographer and all the ingredients and the testing and all of that. And it just explodes.
1: It was, you know, it was, I mean, the important thing at the time, the publisher would have paid for all of those things, the food stylist, the prop stylist, the photography, but I just decided I wanted to do it my way, and I didn't want them to say, this is the way cookbooks are done. If I was going to do it, I wanted to do it differently. And fortunately, there was somebody at the publishing house that really supported me and just said to everybody else, let her do what she wants to do. And I thought, well, if I'm right, they'll think I'm a genius. If I'm wrong, they'll never have to see me again anyway. So I just wasn't willing to compromise. And it was really, because I wrote a very simple book. It only had 75 recipes. But I thought, how many recipes do people really need? I mean, like, 75, it's a lot of recipes. And they were like roast chicken and roast carrots. But they were simple. And they, I knew from having a specialty food store, that's how people want to eat at home. They don't want, like, veal with truffles. And they want simple food at home that's easy to make. So I think I kind of keyed in on something that really worked.
0: You had to be shocked, though, by the response to it.
1: Stunned.
0: The fact that it was like they couldn't keep it on the tables at bookstores.
1: Well, the deal I made with the publishers was that they were going to print 10,000 books, of which 5,000 I had to buy. And so they really didn't risk anything. And what I never did is figure out what those 5,000 books were going to cost. So by the time the publication date came, I had hired a publicist who did an amazing amount of publicity, really great job. So they increased it to 25,000 books, but I still had to buy those 5,000 books. So when the publication day, they called me up and said, so we're going to be sending you 5,000 books. And I didn't know what it even looked like. And we'll need a check for $85,000. And I was like, whoa. I never even thought about it. And 3 days later, they said, you know those 5,000 books, we need them back because they'd sold out the first printing.
0: Wow.
1: So I was like, phew. Talk about by the seat of my pants.
0: Right. I was like, but that's an amazing thing because you're not a known person at that point. I mean, outside, you have a fabulous shop, but like you're not a national figure yet.
1: There was a moment when I was in, I had to go to California for a publicity event, and sweet Jeffrey, he was like an investment banker, but he decided he was going to take the week off and go with me so I wouldn't be alone. And we were driving around California, and he said, you know, there's a Barnes & Noble. Why don't you just go in and maybe sign some books? And I'm like, they don't know who I am in California. So I walked into this Barnes & Noble, and I found the manager, and I said to them, would you like me to I wrote a book. Would you like me to sign it? And he's like, yeah, what's your book? I mean, he couldn't have been more bored with the whole thing. And I said, it's the Barefoot Contessa cookbook. And he goes, oh, we have a table in the middle of the store with 50 books on it. He said, you want to sign them? Great, come with me. And we walked over, and the table was completely empty. He said, oh, I was gone yesterday. We sold all 50 books. And I was like, oh, my God. So the rest of the trip, Jeffrey and I were going, whoa.
0: Something's happening
1: whoa,
0: here.
1: Whoa, what right, happened right. there?
0: And how quickly did they ask you to write another cookbook after that?
1: Yeah, like a minute and a half.
0: Yeah, right. And then not long after, for obvious reasons, because of the success of your cookbook, here comes the Food Network.
1: Food Network, yeah.
0: And you get your first show in 2002, I think, is the year.
1: Yeah.
0: When they
1: After
0: pitched,
1: saying no for like
0: well, right,
1: years, oh my
0: when
1: God.
0: When they pitched you the idea of being a TV personality,
1: I
0: what
1: said,
0: was...
1: forget it. Not interested.
0: And so how did they twist your arm? How did they get you there?
1: You know, it was literally over like a year and a half they kept coming back with a better offer. I'm like, I'm not negotiating. I just don't want to do it. And I think at some point I had heard about a British show, and I asked if they could. It was Nigella Lawson's show, and I asked Food Network if they could get me a copy of it, and they did. And I thought, well, it's a really lovely show, but that's Nigella.

0: do 13 shows. They'll know it's not going to work out, and we'll be done with that. And that was, what, 25 years ago, I think?
1: Yeah, just about.
0: Thank goodness they kept coming back.
1: The highest compliment I can pay somebody who's on television all the time is that they're the same on camera as they are off, and that is most certainly you. Correct me if I'm wrong, but it feels like you didn't have to develop a persona. Like, this is who I'll be in the kitchen. You were just you cooking the things you love to cook.
0: Before I did the first 13 shows, I actually hired a media trainer to teach me how to be on TV. I didn't know what I was doing, and I hated everything she said. She was like, you have to be big, and you have to be bold. And I'm like, no, you don't.
1: Right.
0: I don't know why I knew that, but I just knew. I thought, no, I'm just going to be myself.
1: Trusted your gut again, and you were right again. Yeah. I mean, you've had such success on TV. Is there your style? People always, I mean, there's been described a million ways that it's accessible, that you're a home cook, you're not a chef, all the things. You've never been professionally trained.
0: Yeah.
1: How do you describe your style as a cook?
0: I think I like really familiar flavors, but things taste better than you expect them to. I think seasoning is really important, that roast carrots that aren't seasoned properly can just be pretty boring. You have to start out with good carrots and season them properly with good olive oil, and roasting is a great way to cook them. I'm always looking for something that you might like to eat anyway, but how can I make it even better, and how can I make it easier to cook? So that's kind of the sweet spot of what I'm looking for.
1: And the foundation, is it not, is Julia Child, which goes back to your trips to Paris.
0: What a great teacher she was. I mean, if you just work through those books, you will learn everything you need to know about cooking. And yes, it's a French slant, but it's good for anything.
1: You've cooked your way through all of her cookbooks over the years, and that's how you've effectively trained yourself without that formal training, right?
0: And I love that she says, okay, here's how you make a hollandaise the traditional way, with a whisk and a double boiler. But then once you know how to do it, once you understand how it works, here's how you can make it in a food processor. So,
1: right.
0: I mean, I love that she made it easier.
1: You do make it look easy, that's true, but it's not.
0: It's not.
1: It's not easy, right? So when you're, let's just take a favorite recipe of yours. How long are you working that recipe before you're prepared to put it in a cookbook or put it on your show? Is it a long process?
0: It's a really long process. So one of my favorite recipes is the French apple tart, which is just very simple, pastry, sliced apples, butter, sugar into the oven. I might make it 5 or 10 times until I get the right balance of flavors. I'm looking for layers of flavor that support each other, that one isn't really strong and one isn't really mild, that they're all equal in flavor. And it's not complex. It's three flavors, pastry, apples, butter, and sugar. That's four. and I'll make it several, as many times as I need to until I get exactly what's in my head. And then I'll hand it to, I have two assistants, one's a better cook than the other. I'll hand it to both of them and say, make this, and I want to watch you make it. Because I want to see what people at home will do with a printed page without any instructions at all. And every single recipe, somebody who's working on it goes, okay, just stop. I want to know what's your question and what didn't you understand. And then I'll write that into either in a side note or write it into the recipe. And then the last thing I'll very often do is make it for a dinner party. Because it's one thing to make it if all I'm doing all day long is making an apple tart. Okay, that's easy. But you can't just make an apple tart. You have to make appetizers and cocktails and dinner and side dishes and a salad and dessert. I mean, there's a lot to do for a dinner party. And so if it takes too long to make the dessert, I'm not going to put it in a book.
1: Hmm.
0: It has to be something I'm going to make for a dinner party myself. And, cooking's hard, isn't it? It's really, and entertaining's even harder.
1: You've said many times, and even recently, despite who you are, you still have terrible anxiety before every dinner party. Right? It's still a nerve-wracking experience like it is for all of us. People are coming over. Everything's got to be ready at the right time.
0: Yeah, it's hard. It's complicated.

0: it's complex, and I'm always sure I'm going to overcook the meat, whatever it is. Right. I don't know why, but I'm always sure I'm going to do it. And Jeffrey knows I, when he comes to try and help, I'm like, don't talk to me. Just don't.
1: And by the way, the expectations are through the roof. Well, you're going to dinner at Ina Garten's house.
0: It is true. Right? I mean, people always say, well, they don't want to invite me for dinner because they'd be nervous cooking for me. It's worse the other way because their expectations are really high.
1: Are you ever tempted to just throw out some chicken tenders and honey mustard?
0: No.
1: I'll just say, didn't feel like it tonight, guys.
0: Do you know what I do if I feel like making something simple is I make breakfast for dinner. And everybody loves it. Like waffles and bacon. And
1: I mean,
0: isn't that great?
1: Yes.
0: If you come over for dinner expecting a really nice dinner party and it turns out it's waffles and smoked salmon and mascarpone, it's great.
1: I love that.
0: Yeah.
1: One of the great pieces of wisdom I picked up from you somewhere in one of our conversations, which I think is helpful for this audience, is this. When you're going to a dinner party as a guest, do not bring a gift that messes with the plan of the evening.
0: Yeah.
1: In other words, don't show up with chips and guac to a dinner party. So what do you suggest as an alternative if people are arriving at a dinner party?
0: There are two things I don't think you should ever bring to a dinner party, and they're so common, is something that the host feels like they should serve. I mean, starting with like Jell-O salad.
1: I like a Jell-O salad.
0: What are you going to do with that? And don't ever bring flowers that aren't in a vase.
1: Because that's
0: then
1: the worst.
0: You're there, you're like, everybody's arriving, and all of a sudden you've got these flowers, and you have to figure out what to do. So what I do is I bring things that they can have for breakfast the next day, like homemade granola, or I'll bring coffee, or even, you know, store-bought granola, just things that are, you know, that you'd want to serve for breakfast the next day.
1: Isn't that good advice?
0: Okay, good. Thank you.
1: Also, something I never thought, I have to stop bringing chips and guac to parties.
0: You can bring chips. You can bring chips and guac to my house anytime. Okay, it goes with everything.
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1: We've had, I mentioned we did a series of interviews, and Ina, this is your third time on the Sunday show.
0: Is it?
1: It
0: yeah,
1: is.
0: That's
1: yes.
0: Wonderful.
1: Come to your house once.
0: Thank
1: and then we
0: you.
1: Had one during COVID where this tells
0: yeah,
1: you
0: did.
1: Who Ina
0: yeah.
1: is. We were on a Zoom. And we spoke for a while, and then Jeffrey slid into the frame, and then my wife Christina slid into the frame, and we kept talking, and then the interview was over, and then we just had a drink for half an hour.
0: I know. We kept going.
1: Speaking over Zoom, which was
0: exactly.
1: like a dream come true.
0: It was great.
1: We're just having drinks with Ina. And then one of my other favorite experiences was last year. We were in Paris covering the Summer Olympics. Ina was there. And we're out working, and I get a text from Ina, let's have lunch today at her favorite little place. So you're going to Ina Garten's favorite little restaurant in Paris, sitting in a corner booth with Kate, your
0: unlikely
1: dear friend.
0: Italian place,
1: yeah,
0: right?
1: Yeah.
0: With my friend Kate Tyler.
1: Kate, who's here tonight and is mm-hmm. wonderful. So that was like dream come true stuff. And yeah, I felt like I was
0: so
1: a stand-in for all of you getting to have a beautiful lunch in Paris with Ina Garten. Do you have, Ina, I know this is like favorite child stuff, a favorite go-to dish of yours, the Ina Garten dish that you might say is like the quintessential Ina Garten dish?
0: If I have people coming for dinner that I don't know, I have this like getting to know you dinner that I just know I can nail every time, and I'm not so anxious about. And it's in Barefoot Contessa parties. It's rack of lamb and orzo with roasted vegetables, and it's so great together. It never fails. And recently I've been doing panna cotta, which is like a custard, Italian custard that you can do with salted caramel on top or with raspberry sauce and raspberries, and you can make it in advance and it's ready whenever you're ready to serve it. So that I know I can do that, no stress.
1: We do the Christina, the chicken with the orzo. What's the one we have once a week?
0: Chicken
1: the chicken.
0: Really?
1: Which one is it? Crispy chicken with the orzo.
8: Thank you, Christina.
1: Yes, from the Queen's balcony. Yes.
0: The other one that's really great is the Tuscan lemon chicken, which is a flattened chicken with onions. Do you guys make it? I love that one. Yeah.
1: So do you have things, Ina, that you haven't done? That you, like, when you think about the scope of your career, you've done TV shows, you've done cookbooks. Are there other things out there that you'd like to do, a new kind of food to discover or something?
0: It's funny. I really don't have a long-term plan, because if I had made a plan, it never would have been what happened.
1: Right.
0: So I literally I do the best job I can on what I have in front of me today. And before I go to sleep, I know what I'm going to do tomorrow. So I don't worry about, like, what am I going to do tomorrow? I know what I'm going to do tomorrow, and I'm going to do the best job I can on that and just see what comes along. I literally don't even have a plan for more than, like, I have a book due in December. That's the biggest plan I have.
1: We'll get a paperback of this, right, I assume?
0: I don't know.
1: There's got to be. It's a huge bestseller. Yeah, we need a paperback.
0: Okay.
1: Let's get that out. The other thing I love about you, which I find fascinating, is you have had endless offers to endorse products, to create a lifestyle brand. And she's like, nope, core business. We're doing the crispy chicken with the orzo. That's what I do.
0: They want me to do things. That's why. I don't know. And the craziest, somebody wanted me to do a line of clothing. I'm like, I wear the same thing every day. It would be a very small line of clothing.
1: By the way, it would be a home run. Wasn't there a line of fertilizer?
0: Yeah, somebody wanted me to do a line of fertilizer. I'm like, why? Want me to put my name on your shit? I'm like, no. That's not happening.

0: shit aside, surely they've asked you to have pans and spatulas and spoons and all that, and you've just said...
1: I don't want to do it. I want to get up in the morning, and I just love saying, what do I feel like doing today? And what I feel like doing is testing recipes and writing cookbooks and doing TV, and I just don't like the distraction of other things. And I also love that when I recommend Nielsen Massey Vanilla in a recipe, it's not because I'm paid to recommend it. It's because I really like it.
0: Right.
1: And I think people know that about me, that I'm not, you know, I just don't get paid for that. I mean, I've had some products on my own, like Gold Belly. We make coconut cake and Beattie's chocolate cake, and you can order it and have it shipped. But that's my product. That I'm not putting my name on somebody else's cakes.
0: I was just remembering, you're going to see a video for our next segment, a little video we shot on at Eli's on the Upper East Side. We were shopping. And a woman came up to Ina and said, I get your recipes on the New York Times app every day. And she says, great. And then she walks away. She says, my recipes are on the New York Times app? Should we talk to somebody about that? You're everywhere. You're everywhere.
1: I had a woman sitting next to me once a while ago, sat next to me. She's going, oh, I just love your cookbooks. I go to Costco. I buy the book. I copy the whole thing. And then I return the book. And get my money back. Called plagiarism or something. Really?
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0: You're back. Everybody get...
1: Everybody at Kir Royale? Excellent.
0: Did you get the Kir Royale? We should have a Kir Royale.
1: I think it's in tumblers.
0: That is...
7: Can you send
0: yeah, Wait, I've got...
1: I think we need some,
0: Let's
1: right?
0: make a little Kir Royale
1: oh, yeah.
0: of our
1: Perfect.
0: Own.
1: Perfect. Okay, wonderful.
0: Not tumblers, but we'll do our
1: best. I like a recipe that's two ingredients. That's it. And one of them, champagne.
0: Now, which goes... remind me, which goes in first?
1: The cassis? The cassis.
0: Okay. You're going to have to walk me through the
1: just a
0: portion
1: perfect,
0: size.
1: Perfect.
0: Okay?
1: Yeah, perfect. I love these old-fashioned champagne glasses. That's great.
0: Isn't that nice?
1: Mm-hmm.
0: Guys, I don't like to brag, but I was the co-valedictorian of the 1993 Metropolitan Bartending School.
1: He was. It's true.
0: I was a senior in high school looking for something to do with my free time, so I went to bartending school, which I think was illegal. I was 17. All right, heads up now.
1: And Willie knows the way to do it is you turn the bottle, not the cork.
0: Right.
1: Right?
0: Right.
1: That's the key.
0: Okay.
1: Thank you.
0: And then just top that off?
1: Yeah.
0: Mm-hmm. Boy, co-valedictorian. Still
1: just
0: got
1: keep
0: it.
1: Going.
0: Still got it. Wow.
1: Perfect.
0: Look at this. Boy, that's a beauty.
1: How gorgeous is that?
0: Cheers, everyone.
1: Cheers. Cheers, everyone. Cheers to
0: Cheers,
1: you.
0: Ina.
1: Cheers, Christina.
0: Okay, so here are all the things we bought at Eli's the other day. By the way, how great to see Eli, your old friend.
1: I know. Isn't he wonderful?
0: He's amazing.
1: Fabulous.
0: So what do we have here, Ina? Let's walk through it.
1: You know, if you have so much to make for a dinner party, I always like to try and think of something that you can make for dessert that's just assembled. And I was in the south of France at a restaurant, and there's this, they walked in with like a 6-foot board filled with strawberries and little tarts and chocolates and all kinds of dessert things, and just put it down in the middle of the table. And I thought, why would you ever want to cook if you could do that? I mean, it was so gorgeous and so appealing. So that's what we're going to do. We're going to make a dessert platter, not a 6-foot one, but just a little one. And green leaves are really important because they really make everything look so much better. So I'm just going to...
0: So you get like a little bed of leaves?
1: Yeah, just a couple of leaves so that you can put things on top of it. Okay, so you want something in the middle to give it focus. Some these gorgeous strawberries.
0: Look at the size
1: just
0: of these things.
1: Just absolutely gorgeous. And some grapes because green is a really important color.
0: Have you guys noticed that about strawberries and blueberries getting bigger? There's some like mutant thing happening on farms.
1: It's crazy. It's just crazy.
0: You know,
1: the first time I did a cheese platter when I was at the store, I had a chef, and I thought, well, a cheese platter. Somebody asked me for a cheese platter, and I thought, well, I can do it myself. It doesn't require cooking. So I got a platter, and I did the whole thing, and the chef came over to me and said, okay, so this is what you want to do. You want to take everything off that platter. I said, okay. And she said, you want to put a big bunch of grapes in the middle of the platter, and then you put the cheese around and some strawberries and some apricots, and then stop. And she was right. I mean, it's really about keeping the focus of like groupings of colors and flavors and things like that, but make them interesting. So what I always do is I take these squares. Do you want to help me with this?
0: Yeah, of course.
1: And I cut them in half in fingers, and then take these little muffin cups, white muffin cups, just white ones,
0: so you
1: not
0: like
1: fancy
0: the
1: ones.
0: Rectangle shape.
1: Yeah, I like kind of that, like the finger of. So these are the raspberry crumble bars. Just do two of these.
0: Okay. Here, let me get those.
1: Yeah. You want to, and then you want to cut more
0: cut
1: for me.
0: Cut a brownie or more
1: and
0: of
1: brown,
0: these guys.
1: Yeah, more of these guys. You want to put a large group of each one. Okay. You don't want like you don't want it to look like a bowl of M&Ms.
0: Mm-hmm.
1: Like a grouping of each one.
0: Okay.
1: So if you have things that are rectangular, you want things that are round next to it. That's perfect. Actually, we can even just put it on. How's that? We don't even need the paper cuts. We'll just put it on like that.
0: Oh, that's nice. There's some brownies.
1: Really and brownies.
0: Don't worry, we'll pass this around in a minute.
1: And actually, I'm not going to put the brownies next to the crumble bars because they're the same shape.
0: Too much rectangle.
1: So how about if we do... Too much...
0: Is that good?
1: You got the message.
0: Yeah.
1: So if we do round cookies, these are raspberry. These are great.
0: Jam thumbprints. Quality control.
1: You have to make sure they're good. It's very important. Extremely important.
0: They're good. Yeah.
1: And then something rectangular, like a lemon cake.
0: Mm.
1: I'm just going to put this on and then slice it.
0: Come on. Oohs and ahs. Mmm. Wow.
1: So it's about texture and flavor and kind of like make it really interesting. And everything is accessible. So if you put this in the middle of a table, everybody would just go, oh, that looks so fabulous.
0: Do you
1: right?
0: want one of these or is it too much? We're running out of room.
1: I think it's too much right now.
0: Some
1: How about
0: of these?
1: The macaroons?
0: Okay.
1: You want to make sure they're good?
0: Yeah, I should.
1: It's a public service,
0: it is.
1: It's very important. Okay, so big groupings. You just want big groupings of things everywhere. Coconut macaroons.
0: Mm.
1: Aren't they great?
0: Yes,
1: I know.
0: Delicious.
1: And then what should we put in this corner? What do you think?
0: All right, so we've got a little
1: Maybe
0: space.
1: More strawberries.
0: Well, we haven't done the brownies yet. Do we want to do that?
1: Oh, yeah, we need brownies. Exactly.
0: Yeah.
1: Okay,
0: mm-hmm.
1: Perfect. Got to have brownies.
0: Want a couple more or is it too much?
1: No.
0: Yeah.
1: Okay. Perfect.
0: Look at this.
1: Just kind of pile them up. I think we need one more brownie.
0: Right,
1: How's
0: the overhead?
1: That?
0: Yeah.
1: Yeah.
0: Mm.
1: I mean, who wouldn't want that for dessert?
0: Look at that.
1: Right? And then one more thing. What do we have? Maybe the chocolate loaf.
0: A rectangle of that one, too?
1: Yeah. Yeah. Perfect.
0: Like a slice?
1: Yeah.
0: Okay.
1: Mm-hmm.
0: Okay.
1: Well done.
0: Now, where do you put that? Like, you just put this out after dinner?
1: You just put it right in the middle of the table and let everybody help themselves.
0: Okay.
1: I mean, like, who wouldn't want that?
0: Guys, that's
1: And you know,
0: gorgeous.
1: There was no cooking at all. How's that?
0: That's gorgeous.
1: Isn't that pretty? Strawberries around.
0: Look at that.
1: And dessert is served.
0: What was fun when we were shopping at Eli's was Ina already had the vision. She's going to need those to cut into the rectangular shapes. We need round of these. We need these fruits and these colors. Like, you already kind of saw it when we were walking through the store.
1: Yeah, I think you have to have a plan. Yeah. And you don't want all things that are rectangular or all things that are round. And you want a variety of flavors and things that are delicious. Always chocolate. Something chocolate.
0: How about it, guys?
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19: People that watch the Today Show aren't just watching a show. They're people that are in the family. 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
20: They're allowing us into their homes every morning.
19: When we go out there and we get to meet people and they say, I love you, you feel like family. I always say, we feel like your family too. That's how we feel.
20: And they're so excited to be there. We get excited. We feed off that energy.
19: They're the reason we get up in the morning. It's the excitement of being part of something that's bigger than you. Craig is an original. He's cool in the most inviting and warm way. He's an incredible journalist. He can cover any story. He can do it all. This is a great partner.
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12: Nothing brings us together like a great dish.
19: Yes. This is it.
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19: This is delicious.
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19: Cheers. 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
18: Today, food and your special invitation to one of Ina Garten's dinner parties is happening right here in our studio.
23: Ina is showing us simple ways to make your table stand out, something that she does so well. She's got a new show out, guys. It's really cool. It's called Be My Guest. And look who already got an invite.
18: Willie?
23: Yeah, Willie got in. I know. Ina promises us too.
1: You were
23: eventually.
1: Totally invited.
18: Okay, we're totally invited. How do you like the show?
1: It's so much fun to do. I can't tell you. I love the connection with people.
18: Yeah.
1: Especially coming out of COVID. It's just so wonderful.
23: And some people, you know, well, some people like Julianne Moore, you kind of just met for the first time.
1: We were Instagram buddies, but we never actually met, and we just so connected. It was just incredible.
18: Oh, that's so fun. All right, okay, well, we'll await our invitation, but until that time. Okay, we're
1: going
18: to make our dinner party. You're going to teach us how to set the table. Do you believe in a big dinner table, a big dinner party, or no?
1: The first thing about a dinner party is it can be four people.
23: Four?
1: It doesn't have to be 12. It's overwhelming, even for me. Mm-hmm. So I'm going to set a table for four.
23: A table for four.
1: So I have a round cloth on the bottom.
23: Okay.
1: And then I put, you want to grab the end of this?
18: Uh-huh. Okay. Was this a runner?
1: Mm-hmm. No, it's just a square of fabric, actually.
18: Oh, okay.
23: Oh, that's it?
1: It's right in the middle.
23: Mm-hmm. Right on top.
1: And it just drapes on top.
18: Great. Okay.
23: Perfect.
1: And then plates.
18: Yeah.
23: Okay.
18: And do you do like a color theme or?
1: I try and, so you want to put the plates around?
23: Yes,
1: I'm in charge.
23: Okay. I'm in charge of plates.
18: Okay.
1: Now,
23: what's two, you said over 12 is too many people? Is that the story?
1: It's too exhausting.
23: It's exhausting.
1: It's exhausting. It's just too exhausting.
23: Okay.
1: So napkins for everybody.
18: You said there's no, you do have a color theme going on.
1: I do. Yeah, I do.
18: Okay, yeah.
23: Where do the napkins go? Left side.
1: Left side.
23: Okay.
1: And they fold in like that.
23: Mm-hmm.
1: Perfect.
23: Okay.
1: I'm glad I can show you something.
18: I know. Of course you can. Now, can you use your, like, everyday old plates? Or how do you, like, let's say you're like, I have white plates. How can I jazz it up?
1: I mix them up. I just mix them up.
23: Oh, you do?
18: That's
1: I do different chairs. I do different. So, you know what?
23: Okay.
1: I'll show you one.
23: Okay.
1: The knife goes here.
23: On the right. Yeah.
1: That goes on the right.
23: Okay.
1: And then everybody wonders about the forks.
18: Yeah.
1: You do the first fork that you're going to use, the salad fork first, and the dinner fork second.
23: So the outside is the salad fork.
18: But interesting, you didn't put it on the napkin.
1: I like
18: put
1: the
18: it on the napkin.
1: Oh, I like so you can pick up the napkin without moving the silverware.
23: Okay.
1: How's that?
23: Okay, so we get the silverware set up.
1: And then glasses.
18: All right, we'll do that.
23: I'll do this.
18: We gotta work.
23: I'm in charge of
1: And then glasses. I do kind of glasses there.
23: Yeah. This is the wine glass, the water glass, wine.
1: That's wine.
23: Okay.
1: If you're serving white wine.
23: Okay.
1: You want a bigger one if you're serving red wine.
23: Okay.
1: And so for the centerpiece. You know, you can do something as simple as this.
23: Uh-huh.
1: Big bowl of lemons.
23: Easy.
1: Get it at the grocery store.
23: Easy.
18: That's cute.
23: Right.
18: Look at the little. By the way, I don't know if you did on purpose. You guys are matching, number one.
23: Oh, yeah.
18: And it's the colors of the Ukrainian flag.
23: Yeah,
18: so
23: look how this whole entire theme is happening.
1: But I'll show you another one that's really easy, too.
23: Okay.
1: Which is flowers.
23: Beautiful.
18: Beautiful.
1: It's not so easy to do a flower arrangement, but if you do lots of bud vases, you can move
23: them
1: around until they're perfect.
18: Yeah,
23: okay.
18: I do not know how to do a flower arrangement, but this
1: you know
18: is
1: what?
18: Cute.
1: They're hard. I don't either.
23: Here, I'll get the last two. Okay.
1: And so now you've got like these fanciful kind of dancing flowers.
23: I love it. So your guests are about to walk into your house.
1: Right.
23: What vibe are you setting? So when they open the door, what's the feeling?
1: Right here. Yeah.
23: Okay.
1: Right here. Perfect.
23: Okay.
1: Anywhere.
23: You said you like music playing.
1: I like when people arrive that there's music playing because it's not that moment when you arrive and it's quiet and you think, did I arrive on the wrong day?
23: Yes, you're like,
18: loud or not loud?
23: Just background-y?
1: Background kind of
18: bouncy. Oh, wait, we have a question for you, Ina. Yeah. Are you one of those folks that splits up couples at a dinner party or do you put them next to each other?
1: I like them near each other.
23: Near but not next.
1: I like boy, okay. girl. So everybody's sitting next to a boy and a girl.
23: And lastly, for the food, you only have a couple of seconds, but you say maybe. Make it simple.
1: Make it simple.
23: What? Like how?
1: What I do is I go to an Italian store or an Italian restaurant and get a lasagna.
23: I'm getting the lasagna.
18: And I love it. And you can even order takeout. Like if you set your table nicely, you can
1: make
18: do
1: a salad.
18: Okay.
1: Assemble dessert.
0: order it out.
7: You're brilliant. We love you.
18: Okay, should we start with the first sip and spill? We've got your favorite Cosmos. Okay, here we go.
0: We're starting with Cosmos? Okay.
18: Yeah. Be honest. What is Jeffrey's most annoying dinner party habit?
1: Oh, well, he doesn't have any.
7: There you go.
1: He doesn't.
18: Okay.
1: He's just, there's nothing annoying
7: nothing
1: about Jeffrey.
7: Spilled.
18: I know
1: nothing
18: that
1: is spilled, but can
7: we
1: sip anyway?
7: Yes, we can
1: sip
18: anyway.
7: Okay. Now, what is this drink?
1: It's a Cosmo.
18: Yeah, what do you mean?
7: I know, but I didn't know if it was a special.
1: I have no idea, but...
7: Oh, my God, yummy.
18: Okay, sip or spill. Wow. Okay. Then make Cosmos the way you do.
1: Perfect.
18: Oh, wow.
1: Absolutely perfect.
18: Okay,
1: right. Okay. So this is a really easy dinner that you can get on the table. The first thing is you order out a lasagna.
18: I know. This makes this feel so much better.
1: But you put it in your own dish.
7: Okay.
1: So you're not serving it in some, you know, cardboard
18: Can I tell
1: carton.
18: You that when I first cooked for my mother-in-law, the whole dinner was from this restaurant close to us?
1: Wonderful
7: Do you have to confess, Ina, when they ask you?
1: No.
7: When they say, how did you make that?
1: I'm so glad you like it.
18: Yeah.
7: That's it. Okay, got it. Okay. All right.
1: So we're going to start with Caesar dressing.
7: Okay.
1: So I just always like to make sure that the lettuce is really clean.
7: Okay.
1: No, that it's clean. So it's ice water.
7: Okay.
1: And then I do is I cut it up.
7: Uh-huh.
1: And then
7: like
1: put it in a salad spinner. So
18: what
1: it gets
18: if you
1: it nice
18: water
1: and dry.
18: Out. I love a salad spinner, but
1: if you don't have one, this is what you do.
7: What?
1: You put it in a huge towel.
18: Oh, a towel.
1: Are
18: just like our babies.
7: Wait, what?
18: And shake?
7: No, you don't.
1: And you watch
7: what
1: out.
7: You, okay.
18: Oh, you beat
7: and
18: it?
7: And you flip it around.
1: You flip it around. You
7: really?
1: Make a salad spinner out of it.
18: I feel like Hoda did that with
1: nice
18: her bra during Mardi Gras.
7: You're so sick.
1: Because the salad, the dressing will stick to dry or lettuce.
7: Okay. All right.
1: So let's go make the dressing.
7: Okay, let's make the dressing.
1: So
7: that's
1: make...
7: really the only thing we're making is the dressing.
1: And you don't even have to turn the oven on. How's that?
7: I'm so into everything.
1: Okay. So Caesar dressing is garlic and egg yolk.
7: Wait, can you just look at this egg yolk?
1: Look at this egg yolk. Isn't that
7: amazing? Wait, why is it orange?
18: Why is it red?
1: Because it's really good egg yolk.
7: Okay, then.
18: Did you bring this egg from
1: No, your guys did it.
7: Okay.
1: So one egg yolk. Everything has to be room temperature because what you're basically doing is making like a mayonnaise.
18: Is that grape poupon?
1: Two teaspoons of grape poupon.
7: Okay.
1: You know my favorite.
7: Okay, how much salt?
1: Two teaspoons.
7: Two full teaspoons. Okay.
1: Half a teaspoon of pepper.
7: One.
1: Just like that.
18: That's beautiful.
1: Okay. 8 to 10 anchovy fillets.
7: What if you don't like anchovies?
1: I'll tell you what. You won't notice them in the
7: bottom dressing. Oh, put them in
1: dressing.
7: Anyway.
1: Okay, put them in anyway. You'll be really surprised.
18: I think that if it's clean.
1: And a half a cup of freshly squeezed lemon juice. Must be freshly squeezed.
7: Fresh squeezed. Okay.
18: What else?
1: And
18: do we need this?
1: Yeah, in 2 seconds. So, hold on. I'm putting you in charge of this.
7: Oh, geez.
1: You turn it on and you puree it.
7: Puree it. Okay.
1: Okay.
7: Got
1: and
7: it.
1: And then you've got 3/4 cup of olive oil.
7: Okay.
1: 3/4 cup of canola oil.
7: Mix all of
1: it together.
18: Why do you do that?
1: Because the olive oil has great flavor and the canola oil is light.
7: Okay. Do I turn it off?
1: Leave it right on.
7: I'm scared.
1: And then what you're going to do, like making mayonnaise, you just pour it in really slowly. And I'm going to put you in charge of this.
7: Okay, I'm in charge. I'll keep doing it.
1: You're in charge of that?
7: Okay.
1: Pour it in really slowly. And it gets absorbed.
18: Yeah, you made these croutons?
1: I made these croutons.
18: They're so good.
1: Made from focaccia. But you know what? You can buy them at the store, too.
18: You're making me feel so good about myself.
1: Nobody will know.
18: Should I do this?
1: Put it right in.
18: And this is Parmesan?
1: Parmesan cheese.
7: Just so you can hear.
1: Okay.
7: Is that good enough?
1: We have to see if we can get it. Oh, not too fast. Too fast. It has to be really slow.
18: This looks nice.
1: So we toss that together, and we're going to put the dressing on it. So this is easy. The meal is the lasagna and the salad, and then for dessert, it's completely assembled. How's that?
18: Take that off.
7: Okay.
1: We're going to put in...
18: The dessert you just bought, right?
1: Half a cup of Parmesan cheese.
7: Okay.
1: And then turn it on. And it's done. It's done.
7: That was so...
1: That was
7: By
1: it.
7: The way, look how delicious.
1: And it's really like...
18: That looks...
1: How do you get
18: on?
1: This?
7: I don't know. Nobody knows.
18: All right. We're going to do a quick round of sip and spill.
7: I think it might already have dressing on it over there. I don't know.
18: Okay, we're good. All right, one more sip and spill.
1: Ready? The dressing.
18: Who was the best dinner party guest you've ever had?
1: The best dinner party guest?
7: Wow.
1: Taylor Swift came for dinner. She was pretty great.
7: Wait,
1: that
7: did
1: was
7: she
1: fun.
7: Sing?
1: No, she's
18: okay.
1: just wonderful.
18: But she's cool. What about the worst?
7: Oh, God.
1: The worst? I'm not telling.
18: Okay, good.
1: I think I'm going to have to sip.
18: Sip.
1: This is limoncello.
7: I'm going to try that salad down here. Thank you so much, Ina. This looks super duper yummy.
18: That's a way to start.
1: So dessert is vanilla ice cream.
7: There.
1: I'm going to show you how to do this. Vanilla ice cream with limoncello on it.
18: Mm. And you just buy all this
1: You just buy all the ingredients.
7: Look at that.
1: Vanilla ice cream.
18: Can I pour a little of this?
1: Pour a little limoncello and biscotti that you bought.
18: Wait, what?
1: At a bakery. And that's dessert. And
18: yummy.
1: Everybody will...
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7: About these recipes, Ina, is they're easy, you could do it quickly.
1: And everything's in one pot.
7: Everything's very in one
1: often.
7: Pot.
1: Yeah.
18: Also. One thing about you, though, you are precise.
7: Yeah.
18: Like, you seem so
1: extremely.
18: Chill. Yes. But you're not, like, that's why your books, everybody loves them, because you've
7: easy.
18: Done the testing.
7: Yes. Okay.
1: Not only over and over and over again, but I've given the recipe to somebody on my staff and watched them make it.
7: Okay.
1: So I see what somebody's going to do with the recipe, and they're like, should I cut it straight across or chop it?
7: So smart.
18: So
7: let me add that.
18: Details.
1: You add that detail to it
18: so that
1: I know.
18: So okay. Should I put this large chicken in the pot?
1: We're making chicken in a pot with orzo.
7: Okay.
1: So it's all in one pot. So the first thing I want to do is brown the chicken. So
18: okay.
1: In order to brown a chicken, you just want to make sure it's really dry.
18: Otherwise, it
1: steams.
18: Okay.
1: Uh-huh. Exactly. So let's.
18: Oh, it really needs a.
1: Yeah, see how
18: towel.
1: When it's wet, it just.
7: Well, yeah.
1: Just like that.
7: See it?
1: Okay. And then we can put it in the pot.
7: Okay.
1: And you want it nice and brown because that caramelization really makes a difference.
18: Oh. Whoa! Sorry, did I burn you?
1: No.
18: I burned myself. I'm sorry. I did burn you.
7: But you know what I love? The first thing you said was, did I burn you, even though you were on fire?
1: We're okay.
7: Okay. But
1: no fire alarms.
18: I burned a national treasure!
7: Okay.
1: So this is going to brown, and then I'll turn it over later.
7: Okay. Are these leeks?
1: These are leeks. And the thing about leeks
7: it's,
1: I know.
7: Good.
1: First thing with leeks, you don't want to take the green part off because they're kind of tough. So just like that.
18: Okay.
1: And then you want to make sure that they're really, really clean because they grow in dirt.
18: Oh.
1: So you don't want to let them get too, you want to make sure they're really clean.
18: Okay.
1: So what you do is chop them up like this.
18: Kind of fine.
1: And then, you know, you do a lot. And put them in water. And just let the sand come out of it.
7: Oh,
1: and then,
7: that's what you're doing.
1: And then
7: yeah.
1: you take them out.
18: I like how you clean everything.
1: And you want to make sure
7: you have
1: food's
7: to, right?
1: all clean.
7: Do you know
1: and then
7: the
1: you dry
7: are
1: them.
7: Diuretic.
1: They are
7: amazing.
1: Oh.
7: Yes,
1: good to know.
7: No, anyone who's trying to lose weight always eats leek soup.
1: I had no idea.
7: Kidding. Try it.
18: Is that still a thing? Or
7: yes.
18: Was that a 70s fad?
1: Forget
7: no.
1: the chicken. Forget now. The carrots. Just eat leeks.
7: Okay, make soup.
1: Okay.
7: So leeks are delicious, though.
1: We saute carrots and fennel. And celery
7: okay.
1: and the leeks all in a pot like
7: mm-hmm.
1: this. And then we're going to take the chicken that
7: so
1: we browned.
7: So you just browned it, right?
1: Just
7: that's
1: browned
7: all.
1: It. Okay. All I did was brown it. Didn't cook it. Just because it looks
7: yeah.
1: better and it's and
7: yeah.
1: it's going to taste better. Put that brown Beautiful. Chicken right back
18: it
1: in.
18: It already smells amazing.
7: Let me take
1: and then
7: this.
1: First we put in saffron.
7: Saffron.
1: Well, saffron's
18: I didn't realize
1: the
18: that's what saffron
1: crocuses.
18: Looks like.
1: Doesn't that smell fabulous? That's what it looks like. And it's expensive because it is the stamens of crocuses.
18: What is a crocus?
1: A crocus is a flower. A little flower.
18: Did
1: chicken
18: you know
1: stock
18: that?
1: Goes in.
18: Between stamen and crocus?
7: I didn't want to
1: know.
7: Though.
1: You'd know a crocus if you saw one.
7: Okay.
1: If
7: so
1: you met one. Right? Pour
7: so
1: that
7: you
1: on.
7: Pour that's just right. chicken stock?
1: And then we're going to put water on.
18: That whole water pot?
1: Exactly. Okay. So this is, it's going to cook in this pot.
7: Yeah.
1: And then we need salt and pepper.
18: This is a great kind of thick base soup.
1: Okay.
7: You put
1: it's,
7: a lot
1: well,
7: in,
1: it's actually
7: right?
1: going to end up being soup and orzo. So the orzo is going to absorb
18: okay.
1: all the liquid.
18: Of that.
1: So this, okay, now we have one other thing to
7: What's
1: flavor
7: this?
1: It. It's an herb bundle. So I've
7: okay.
1: got thyme,
18: a bundle
1: parsley.
18: Of herbs.
7: And you tie a.
1: And, And you could put it in, but then you'd have to fish it all out.
7: So you tie it.
1: I tie it with the string. So it flavors
7: so
1: it, and then you could take the whole thing out before you
8: serve
1: it.
8: Have you ever made an herb bundle, Hoda?
7: No, I'm so excited.
1: Hoda's made an herb bundle now.
8: Oh, my gosh.
7: Right? The whole thing
1: that whole thing goes right in.
8: And that just kind of flavors
7: that's it.
1: Now, this goes in the oven.
7: Top on it or not?
1: It goes in the oven with a lid.
7: With a lid, okay.
1: For, it's 350 degrees.
7: Okay.
1: And it's going to...
8: And then this is
1: cook for about an hour and 15 minutes.
7: An hour and 15.
1: And then when this comes out...
9: Yeah. Should I put the orzo in?
8: Because the orzo
1: take
8: is
1: the
8: kind
1: orzo
8: of like a rice,
1: and
8: right?
1: Just, uh-huh. It's pasta, actually, but it looks like rice. Mm. And you just put the lid on.
9: And do you cook it
1: for
9: again?
1: 20 minutes? No, and it just sits.
7: Wait, you don't put it back in the oven?
1: Don't put it back in the oven.
10: Don't need to cook it.
9: Can I sneak over here?
8: Come over here.
1: What you end up with. And you end up with soup and orzo, and it's not soup, it's dinner. And the chicken, and you pull the chicken apart.
8: Wait, does Jeffrey like this recipe?
1: He loves it. Anything that has to do with chicken soup, he loves.
8: You know what else is in your book that we just have to mention?
1: It's the biscuits.
8: And my girl.
1: Biscuits have to go with it.
7: Okay.
1: Right?
8: The biscuits.
7: Good idea.
1: Cheddar biscuits. They're pretty good, aren't they?
8: They are the best biscuit I've ever had.
1: They're the best audience in the world.
7: Oh, my God.
8: Thank you so much. You guys, and you can get this recipe at today.com/food.
7: Oh, my God.
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7: Comfort food is our
8: shepherd's
7: favorite.
8: Shepherd's pie. Hoda's only been eating shepherd's pie for the last 3 days, so this is perfect.
26: I heard that. I heard that about you. Now, this is classically made with lamb. It's made with lamb and potatoes on top.
7: Yeah.
26: We're doing it with potatoes and beef because...
7: Yeah. Why not?
26: You know what I'm saying? You could do it with chicken or turkey.
7: You decide.
26: You could go vegan and make
8: She is vegan, but she can have the potatoes.
26: Yeah, so
7: I just ate broccoli for one day.
8: What about last night? Did you have any meat? Did you have meat last night?
7: I had two bites.
26: Oh, I love this.
8: It's like, over.
26: Are you two on the phone with each other? Like, what did you just eat? So let's make something. Okay. Let's make something that you can't eat, and then we'll talk about how you
8: can eat it. She'll eat it. She can eat just the potatoes. Okay, perfect. So let's start with potatoes.
26: Potatoes in water, salt, and then when they're cooked.
8: Would you like me to do this?
26: Yeah, get in there.
8: Okay. Wait,
26: And then we rice them once they're
8: cooked. Rice them.
26: You drain and rice. And you can overcook potatoes for mash.
7: It's
26: you don't want to get super mushy, just tender. Look at this.
8: Let's see it. Let's see how satisfying that's going to be when it squeezes through.
26: And it matches your outfit. I mean, this is just all in one. And look at that. Look at that rice job. 12 out of 10.
7: That's cool.
8: That's satisfying.
7: My God. I've never seen one this big.
8: And you could rice for Christmas?
26: And you could rice any vegetables like this. So then we move on once we're excited about the ricer.
7: Jeez, people.
26: We just did an infomercial for our ricer.
8: Okay, so here's the potatoes.
26: Yes. Okay, I feel like we're at a sleepover.
8: Is there milk?
26: Sour cream, butter, potatoes, mix.
7: Okay.
26: Now you could sub in coconut milk.
10: Okay. Oh, we'll do that for Hoda.
26: And coconut oil, and you could do a mashed potato.
10: Actually, it's so funny that you brought this. Do you know her obsession with anything coconut?
26: No, I didn't. I
10: genuinely didn't.
26: She usually
10: likes to put this on her skin.
11: All right, no, let's continue. Okay. So now we've got to make the rest of the pie.
26: I love this. So over here, this is where we cooked the beef, took it out. You can add all those vegetables.
11: Okay, you got it.
26: And this is the base of the shepherd's pie. Look, this is actually where the two worlds meet. You're doing the mashed potato.
11: Smell that.
26: Perfect.
11: Smell that. Is that rosemary?
26: It's fresh thyme thrown in there, and we just let that kind of crackle and fry and soften. We get a little salt in there.
11: Oh, and this is what this looks like. Look what's happening.
26: Mix it in there with the peas stock and a little red wine vinegar for a little acidity.
11: Okay.
10: When you rice this? Because it makes it so smooth.
26: Exactly. And then you don't get the lumps.
11: Are these cooked peas?
26: Yeah, they're frozen. We're going frozen.
11: So I just leave them in frozen?
26: Yeah. Well, you defrost and drain and throw them in stock. Little red wine vinegar.
11: Red wine vinegar.
26: Are the two halves of the shepherd's pie.
10: Look at this.
11: Wait, I'm doing nothing.
26: By the way, I'm going to leave because you two have this.
11: Okay, so now you mix all this up and then what?
26: And here's your mix that you just made.
11: Okay.
10: Yum.
26: A layer of mash with cheese on the bottom.
11: Look at this.
26: The meat on the top. Right on top, like a little mashed potato and cheese sandwich.
11: And then you take more mash and
26: put
11: it on top.
26: All the mash and cheese goes on top. Mm. And that's our little, like, mashed potato sandwich. And by the way, in my house growing up, lasagna was an appetizer for Thanksgiving, to give you some idea.
10: Oh, wait, I might try that this year. What are you doing for Thanksgiving?
26: I always cook a ton of stuff. But if you need a break from leftovers, a comfort meal like this in the freezer that you introduce in between all your Thanksgiving leftovers
10: Alex, we like your portion sizes.
26: Yeah, that's for one.
10: Look at
26: by
10: this.
26: The pool in your bikini.
11: Can I have a fork? Yeah.
10: I love this. Okay, there you go.
11: Ready?
10: All right, we're going to try it.
26: And there we have it.
11: Oh, my God, the top looks
26: I
11: so
26: know.
11: Crunchy.
26: And then you broil that in the oven.
11: Oh, my God.
10: Burying my mashed potatoes.
26: I love your mashed potatoes.
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11: Scornicelli. You look really good.
10: Yes.
11: Alex.
10: First of all, Alex is glowing.
11: What happened?
10: You look gorgeous.
11: You have good hair and you got good, everything's happening.
26: It's the hamburgers.
10: We also want to just say that you're the host of Food Network's Supermarket Steakout, and she's here with a decadent burger. And by decadent, we mean a big baby.
11: This is huge.
10: Burger.
11: So wait, what are we doing here, Alex? What's first up?
26: Well, I'm making a cheese sauce. Would you throw this
11: cheese
26: in? Parmesan and a little cheddar. And what? Okay, I like your style. My tip was going to be add your cheese slowly so it doesn't clump.
10: Alex,
26: go ahead, add that parm in nice and slowly, New York City style, dump it in.
11: Okay.
26: And you stir it, a little mustard, a little hot sauce. We just add a little bit to a little warm cream.
11: That's going to be the sauce on top of the burger? Is that what you're talking about?
26: Yeah,
11: this is like
10: a dippy sauce.
11: Dip sauce.
26: Yeah, I mean, you could literally make this cheese sauce and then just
11: do
10: put chips in it.
26: Potato chips or whatever.
11: Okay, so now the big Mongo burger.
26: The big moment is we're doing a triple-decker burger with the cheese sauce, okay? We're going all out.
10: You really are.
11: What are you doing to us?
26: For summer, but you said I look all glowy. It's all the hamburgers. So this is just a mix. Right, 85-15, we want short rib and sirloin. Those are the good cuts.
12: we form our burgers nice and thin for the triple decker.
14: I like that.
12: Do you like that idea?
14: Three burgers.
7: Now, do you put anything in there other than
14: you
7: the ground meat?
14: You just keep it that?
12: You know what? I'm glad you asked. People are always working their burgers.
7: Yeah.
12: It gets tough, the meat.
14: Oh.
12: Just make a little patty. Be gentle.
7: But you don't want to add spices in there. You put them out. You just, put just salt and pepper at the end.
14: It's just plain meat with some salt and pepper.
12: That's it.
14: You're a classic.
12: Yeah, exactly. And then we just drop them in a hot pan and you just get them cooking.
14: Is there oil on that?
12: Yeah, a little bit. No oil on the burgers themselves, but just pop them right in the pan like this, right?
14: But what's in the pan?
12: Just a little hot canola oil.
14: Oh, okay.
12: That's it. We keep it really simple. You could throw these on the grill. When you're done cooking them and you have these lovely burger juices, that's where we make our onion topping. We go right in the same pan.
14: And pickle juice. Pickle juice.
12: In with the onions because it's like zingy vinegary.
14: Yeah, I kind of like that. I love this idea. Yeah. You're using the meat juice and some pickle juice.
12: And it's sitting in your fridge in the jar of pickles. You have one lonely pickle. Like, help me.
14: That's true. What do you do with
7: dump it?
14: It
7: in there.
12: Salad dressings.
14: I heard that if you have cramps, you should drink pickle juice.
7: Is that true?
14: I'm not sure.
12: I think that if you have Memorial Day needs for a triple-decker burger, it's good too.
7: Yeah.
12: Let's throw that in there.
7: Okay, what are we making here? What is
12: so
7: this, a side salad?
12: So we're making a little topping,
7: topping
12: with a little oil, vinegar, a little lemon, a little
14: I feel like that takes it up a notch.
12: Mm-hmm. Well, here's my other little tip is instead of doing slices that slide all around with the tomatoes, we cut them up so they don't fall out as much.
14: Look, to put a little beautiful salad on your hamburger.
7: So, so you toast your bun.
14: So you do, yeah, I toast my bun.
12: Are you a toaster?
14: Yes, of course I am.
12: Yeah, let's toast it up.
14: Sorry, Hoda.
12: No, you like, you know what, for a hot dog, however, I don't.
7: Because you want that.
12: I want that mushy New York street dog vibe.
14: Here's the cheese sauce.
12: So this is how we build. A little of those pickly onions, a little bit of that cheese sauce, and we just build... Right, that nice mix.
7: And then another patty on top?
12: Yeah, we do that. And then we cheese sauce, please.
14: Three is...
12: Cheese sauce.
14: Yes, okay, yes, ma'am.
7: This is like humongo.
12: This is America.
7: Yes.
12: This is Memorial Day.
7: More. Yes. One more bun.
12: Less is more.
7: Oh, we got to try them.
12: Yeah, let's get it.
7: Oops.
14: Love it.
12: Perfect.
14: That I think three might be too many. Just saying.
12: Yeah, no, you know, you can
7: now,
12: do
7: Now, can you put
12: you
7: ketchup on
12: one.
7: This or you're not for that?
12: You can totally put ketchup.
7: This is
14: I don't huge. Think mine has cheese sauce.
12: I can't work
14: it. Oh, that's
7: yours. We're switching.
14: Oops.
7: Give me that.
12: And then just a little potato salad to go with that. You could do two of these. Just clean and oil your grill and get it good and hot, and you will have great results. Keep it simple.
7: So yummy.
12: The last moment of this segment is just people chewing. I think this is a testament to the fact that people have got to get down with this.
14: Potato salad is basically has relish in it and mustard.
12: It's no mayo. It's just a little olive oil and mustard to keep it light for the burger.
7: Olive oil and mustard, that's it?
14: But
12: and
14: there's
12: a
14: pickles.
12: Bit of vinegar.
14: What are these pickles?
12: And chopped up pickles and pickle juice.
7: And pickle juice.
12: I put pickle juice in everything.
14: Yeah. Tell us about this no-bake pie. We love it. You don't have to put it in the oven.
12: No, you literally just layer stuff that's delicious. Now, we've got a homemade, we've got a store-bought graham cracker crust.
14: We like
12: You could use, you could make it homemade, butter, graham crackers.
19: No.
12: Okay, good talk. You're going to put a little bit of ground cinnamon and salt on the crust itself.
19: Wow, on the crust.
12: To give it a little extra flavor,
14: ooh,
12: right?
14: I love this.
12: Right? We're layering the flavors in there. And then I have some peanut butter here.
14: Okay. Mm.
12: And I used crunchy.
19: Now I like crunchy for some little texture, right?
14: I do
19: like crunch.
12: Are you a smooth?
14: You know what? A crunch in here. You know, I like a crunchy ice cream, a crunchy peanut butter on vanilla ice cream, which is what you're giving us.
12: Yes. Yeah, so crunchy peanut butter. I add a little water.
19: I saw that just to
12: loosen the texture a little bit. Because that's what we like to do
14: because
12: around here.
14: Because we need to smooth it.
12: Yeah, we're smoothing.
14: Do you want to smooth
19: I'm talking? Smooth, yeah.
12: I love it how you're like, please smooth.
14: I know. We're a good team.
12: Now, when... Look at that. Look at this. You
14: wow,
12: are...
14: Wow, the cinnamon...
19: No, but I can't...
12: Okay.
19: Oh,
12: yep.
19: Okay.
12: Yep,
19: all right.
12: Talk. All right.
19: I'm pretty. I'm
12: so
19: pretty.
12: Here we are.
19: Okay.
12: You look good.
14: Look.
12: So you put the layer of peanut butter in the freezer... Right, to get it a little firmed up. And then we put softened vanilla ice cream on top here.
14: So how soft does this need to be?
12: You see how it's almost liquidy?
14: Melted.
12: So you can leave it out while you're doing the other layers. And
14: this is
12: a peanut butter s'more vibe that we're going for. And then we sprinkle marshmallows on top. How fun is this?
14: This is
12: amazing.
14: And you
12: can do this with the kids. A little brown sugar.
19: By the way,
14: brown sugar?
19: I don't even know if the marshmallows would make it there because I would eat all of them.
14: I know.
12: You're talking with a marshmallow in the most brilliant way. Okay, we freeze that for a while. We let that firm up and then.
14: What?
12: Yeah, yeah.
14: We're adding chocolate on top of this.
12: Yeah, okay, and this then you do that. Now we add chocolate ice cream on top there. And again, it's smooth.
14: Yes.
12: And by the way, you could do just vanilla.
0: Or just chocolate.
19: Oh, you can kind of sort of choose what you want.
0: Yes, absolutely. You can make this easier
14: and
0: or harder.
14: Any type of ice cream, frankly.
0: And then we do a little more. We do some chocolate. Again, you notice we're always adding a little crunch, a little texture.
14: Yes.
0: We
14: yes.
0: didn't turn on our oven, but we're turning on the charm here.
14: You sure are, just by being you, Alex.
0: And then some marshmallows.
19: Like someone who cooks without a measuring cup. That's what I love about you. There's no measuring.
0: I love
19: just
0: it.
19: Go
14: do you ever use a measuring cup? Yeah.
0: I really actually do, but in a case like this, it's like, there was too much chocolate.
14: Yeah.
0: There was too much whipped cream. I hated it. That's not going to happen. And then we layer that whipped cream on top, and you can put this right back in the freezer.
14: And you know what? And I wonder if you agree. I think it's worth whipping your own cream.
0: You know what? I do, and I like to use unsweetened so that it kind of counters all the sweetness.
14: And I see what you want to put on top, which is some sea salt.
0: Yes,
19: so
0: and then more chocolate.
14: I like to whip my own cream.
0: Yeah, and you know what? You
14: please
0: did
14: don't
0: it.
14: Be nasty.
19: Georgian.
0: You
19: please
0: did it. Georgian. You didn't turn on the oven. You can whip your own cream, and then you have this all on top, and you pop it in the freezer, and then, oh, my God, look, it's magically too
14: I got this for you for your birthday.
19: Thank you so
14: Happy
19: much.
14: Birthday.
19: You better give me more than a pie.
14: I will. Don't worry. This is amazing. The peanut butter is delicious.
0: I love it.
7: Writing things down in a book from your memory, from your heart, from your childhood is one thing. And then having it in print and sort of presenting it to the world is kind of a different thing. People are going to be holding your heart, really, in their hands on the pages of this book.
1: You're going to make me cry to start with.
7: How does that sit with you?
1: I wanted it to be really true. And I've had this incredible experience where I came from one place and I ended up somewhere else. And it was with incredible deliberation and thought. And it's turned out so much better than I could have possibly imagined. And I just kind of wanted to share that and see if people connected with it and could use what I've learned along the way in their own lives.
7: Well, when I opened the book and I started reading it, I imagined, like a lot of kind of memoir books, that the very beginning would be like, I was born here on this street, and this is my parents, and this is what happened. But you didn't begin with your own childhood.
1: I didn't.
7: You started with Jeffrey.
1: Because that's when my life started.

0: There were no carbohydrates allowed.
1: Wait, why?
0: Not because my mother thought they were bad for you.
2: Was she fat?
0: She was trained as a dietitian before she was married, so that was her. But she was also very extreme. If you wanted a cookie after school, she would just go, "Oh, eat an apple." I mean, an apple's not a child's idea of a treat after school.
1: Right, but there was no comfort food. None of the things that kids have.
0: Nothing,
1: spaghetti, pizza.
0: Nothing. I would go to school. I think I told this in the memoir. I would go to school with a sandwich, with a sardine sandwich.
1: Oh,
0: I mean, no sane child wants a sardine sandwich, but you can't trade it for anything. And all I wanted was...
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1: So again, you start your book with Jeffrey. So you're living this existence, and Jeffrey somehow, you always say, what if I wasn't at this spot at the right time?
0: Oh, my God. The serendipity is astonishing.
1: You meet Jeffrey.
0: Yeah.
1: And you knew, didn't you?
0: I knew that he was kind and smart and funny. Mm-hmm. And it's funny, when I was in high school, I remember thinking, I would date a guy who was like popular and fun.
1: Yeah.
0: And then I'd date a nerdy guy who was really smart.
1: Yeah.
0: But I never found the guy who was both.
1: Both things.
0: And when I met Jeffrey, I knew he was both.
1: How did he change your life at that young age?
0: He just took total delight in me. He made me feel so smart and funny and thoughtful and wonderful, and he was too. All I wanted to do was just go to Dartmouth and spend time with him.
1: So he was in college.
0: He was in college. I was in high school.
1: And you were in high school.
0: Yeah.
1: And then you had a very brave conversation with your mother because you really wanted to be with him.
0: Mm-hmm.
1: And your mother did not want it to be.
0: Jeffrey had called them to say he wanted to come talk to them, and they, of course, assumed it was to ask for my hand. Mm-hmm. And my parents just drove right up to college. I was in the middle of final exams. I thought, whoa, this is going to be bad.
1: Yeah.
0: I thought my father was going to be in a rage because
1: he
0: always said one of his rules were you never get married until you've finished college. And my mother walked in and said, I don't think you should get married. And I said, I'm really sorry. And I did this with as much love as I could. But this is the first time I'm ever going to say this to you. I don't care what you think. I'm marrying Jeffrey.
1: Mm.
0: It just took a lot of courage to just tell her.
1: By the way, that took all the courage in the world, didn't it? Your heart must have been pounding.
0: Yeah.
1: So you say the words.
0: Yeah.
1: And she says.
0: She walks out of the room.
1: Oh, she walked out.
0: And then my father came in. I thought, oh, my God.
1: Oh, this is going to be worse.
0: It's going to be worse. And he said, I think this is the smartest thing you've ever done.
1: Did Jeffrey just charm him?
0: Oh, well, I mean.
1: Of course. Jeffrey.
0: Hello.
1: And there's Jeffrey. So remember, I mean, this was the man who said, no one's ever going to love you. So why did he tell me about this revelation?

0: He just admired Jeffrey. I mean, he thought he was a wonderful guy. Mm-hmm. He would come to my house all the time to from Hanover, New Hampshire. We'd drive for hours and hours and hours mm-hmm. to come see me. And he would spend the weekend at my house. And my parents were just charmed. I mean, as I think my mother made spaghetti and meatballs. Mm-hmm. I mean, we'd never seen spaghetti and meatballs before. Mm-hmm. And also, I think one of the things that happened, particularly with my dad, I don't think he believed he was going to marry me. But once he did, and he saw us together, it changed his view of me. Because he saw me through Jeffrey's eyes. And it was the beginning of the change in our relationship.
1: So now your dad, who's known you since you were born.
0: Saw me for the first time.
1: Saw you because a man loved you.
0: Mm. Isn't that extraordinary?
1: That's extraordinary. Yeah.
0: And I have to say, many years later, we were sitting together at a... They gave a book party for me for one of my books, and we were sitting together, and he just turned to me and said, I don't know what I was thinking. And I thought, wow, he's been torturing himself all this time.
1: But your father said this?
0: He said this. It meant everything to me. It meant, he said, I'm sorry. And I thought that was an incredibly difficult thing for a man to say, a father to say, that I was wrong and you were right. And then we could have a perfectly fine relationship.
1: Were you shocked?
0: Shocked. I didn't even know how to react. I was so shocked. I didn't react.
1: Yeah.
0: I didn't want to engage in a conversation. It was so shocking.
1: So your relationship started healing after he apologized.
0: Yeah.
1: Wow.
0: Isn't that extraordinary?
1: That's extraordinary.
0: And extraordinary of him to do.
1: Yeah, because back, especially that generation, they just
0: rationalize.
1: I did
0: what I was supposed to do as a parent.
1: I did my best.
0: Yeah,
1: I did
0: being
1: my
0: a parent
1: best.
0: Isn't a popularity contest.
1: Right, I mean, we've heard that one. So when people think of you and Jeffrey, they think relationship goals. And in fact, that's the hashtag every time y'all do something. Relationship goals, I'm and Jeffrey. So in your book, you reveal that it was not always smooth sailing. And in fact, you guys at one point separated. Mm. And I was interested to know, you know, it starts off as kind of a fairy tale. Mm-hmm.
0: And it was.
1: Yeah. And what happened?
0: It was the 70s. And I think the girl that Jeffrey married was growing. I mean, it was the beginning of the women's movement. Mm-hmm. And in all fairness, I have to say, Jeffrey always encouraged me to have my own life. He said very early on, you really need to figure out what you want to do with your life. If you don't, you won't be happy. And I was just stunned because it never occurred to me that I would do anything. So he was somewhat forward-thinking, but as a couple, he was always the husband and I was the wife. And that was what he expected, and he had every reason to expect it. So I would, you know, take care of the house, and I would take care of the laundry, and I would cook dinner and all of those things. And I think as the women's movement was becoming sifting into our consciousness, I began to kind of resent those roles. And, of course, if I were a man, I would love that somebody did it. So there was a little resistance there. Mm-hmm. And I think he couldn't really hear what I was saying. And then when I went off to buy my own business and I got comfortable for the first time being on my own with my own business, I was feeling good about it. I found those roles kind of chafed a little more than they did.
1: So in that moment, so you had the Barefoot Contessa business, you dove into it head first, and Jeffrey kind of liked you to make dinner, take care of everything.
0: Yeah.
1: So you had to have a brave conversation with Jeffrey, the love of your life. How long have you been married at that
0: point?
1: We've
0: been married for 10 years.
1: So 10 years. So you're going to have a talk with him. Mm-hmm. And what was the conversation?
0: Well, we took a walk on the beach, and I just said to him, I need to be on my own for a little while. And, I mean, he's just... what made it even harder is he said, if you feel like you need to be on your own, you need to be on your own.
1: Wow.
0: And we were in West Hampton, and he was living in Washington and working at the State Department, and he went back to Washington and didn't come back.
1: Did you have buyer's remorse? Were you like, wait, maybe I shouldn't have said that?
0: I felt I said the right thing.
1: Yeah.
0: But it was really scary because I said it to somebody I really deeply loved, but I wasn't happy at the moment.
1: So
0: I really wasn't happy.
1: What were you asking him to do, or what did you want him to do?
0: I wanted a partner.
1: Yeah.
0: And I didn't want to be the wife, and I didn't want him to be the husband. Mm-hmm. I wanted a partner. And I couldn't quite get that message through. And so I thought, okay, I'm just going to put on the brakes. I'm going to hit the pause button and see if I can shift that. Mm-hmm. And so we didn't live together for months.
1: Oh, wow.
0: He went on a trip around the world for the State Department. And when he came back, we met each other. We met in California, mm-hmm. and we just sat and talked and said, okay, if you aren't the husband, is there anything that you would like to do that you feel that you can't do? And he said, I'd like to travel more because I'm responsible for you. I feel like I can't. And I said, you're not responsible for me.
1: Okay.
0: We're responsible for each other. And you can travel. And he changed his life. And I changed my life.
1: And what
0: turns
1: did you
0: out
1: ask
0: I love,
1: for?
0: I love making dinner.
1: Yeah, of course.
0: I just didn't want somebody to expect me to make dinner.
1: Right. And what did you want from him?
0: A little more openness, maybe, yeah. that he didn't have to be so mm-hmm. perfect all the time. He didn't need to be the dad.
1: Sounds a lot like your dad early on.
0: Yeah. Yeah.
1: Perfect, wanted yeah. it, you know, a certain way. We're all attracted to that. I mean, but what the difference is you guys reintroduced yourself to each other.
0: That's exactly what we did. Yeah. We reintroduced ourselves on a different basis. Mm-hmm. And I remember thinking to myself, oh, my God, I'm falling in love with somebody who happens to be my husband. it was an incredible experience. Now, a therapist once said to me, and I just love this, that when two people get married young, they tend to marry somebody who had the qualities that they wish they had.
1: Mm-hmm.
0: And as they get older, they either find those qualities annoying
1: yeah.
0: or they grow more alike. And in this...
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1: You said your dad and you had a moment that you feel like smoothed it over. When your mother was alive, did you guys ever get to have that conversation?
0: You know, I think my mother just wasn't capable of having that conversation. I always knew that I would do for her what I needed to do as a mother, and I would go see her when she was in assisted living, and, you know, I did everything I needed to do to take care of her, but I didn't give her any pleasure. She would just keep me at arm's length as much as possible. Mm. And so I thought, okay, I'll take care of her because that's what I need to do, but I'm never going to have a relationship with her.
1: Wow. I think your career path is so fascinating to me because
0: thank you,
1: to, like you said, to grow up at a table that was like boring old chicken and veggies and to become this person and to have, like, to go down the road you went through Washington and enjoying science and then finding the science in cooking. But beyond all of that, like, this is a crowded field to emerge as the one. And I need to say about you, whenever you come to the studio, when I have friends who've come who don't want to meet anybody, they don't even care what celebrity's there. But if you're there, they want to meet you. Like, there's something that you've done to people that has sort of, they feel like they know you in a way that others don't. Did you ever imagine yourself in this, where you are today, like with this incredible life?
0: You know, I think of myself as I do what I love to do, mm-hmm. and I don't have any goals. I don't set up a path for myself. Today I'm going to decide what I'm going to do tomorrow, and tomorrow I'm going to do it as well as I can possibly do it. And then tomorrow I'll figure out what to do the next day. But I think if you have too many long-term goals. You cut things out. You're not open to things that happen That's along good. The way. Does that sound right?
1: It's good. That's a great life lesson. Yes.
0: And so something may come across my screen and go, not interested in that. Something else comes, not interested in that. I'm really busy and something else comes along and I'm like, wait a minute, that's really interesting.
1: That's cool.
0: Let's look at that. Maybe it's right, maybe it's not right, but maybe I'll dip my toe in the water.
1: I feel like you have a lot of life lessons in this book.
0: Thank
1: but what
0: you.
1: Would you say the overarching one was for you?
0: I think what Jeffrey said to me so many years ago, do what you love. If you love it, you'll be really good at it.
1: Mm.
0: I think it's so important, no matter what, and somebody once told me, who is a career therapist, helps people find careers. It was a client of mine at the store. I said, what do you ask people to figure out what career they should have? Mm-hmm. And she said, I always ask them what they used to do when they were 10. Because that's what they did before they had shoulds.
1: Mm-hmm.
0: And, you know, I should be a doctor. I should be a lawyer. Mm-hmm. That's what they just love to do. And then figure out how to make a career out of it.
1: Oh, that's good. That's good.
0: Isn't that good?
1: I feel like you, in your life, needed someone to give you permission
0: to
1: do the
0: be
1: things
0: myself.
1: You love. To be you.
0: Yeah.
1: Do you feel like you're 100% you?
0: 100%. 100%.
1: That yeah. feels so good.
0: I think I surround myself with people, not that love me, that I feel love for.
1: Ooh.
0: And that makes me feel good. And I think no matter what, you know, doing this, I mean, it's just such a pleasure talking to you. It's in my professional life, my team, I love them. Every day I get up in the morning and I walk across the lawn and I get to test recipes, which I love doing, mm-hmm. with people I love. And then I go home for Jeffrey, you know, and I love taking care of Jeffrey and he loves taking care of me.
1: I love that. To find your voice in a industry that you were just getting acquainted with. So when you were first doing a cookbook, you had an idea of what you wanted.
0: Right.
1: You're like, here's what I want. I want pictures and recipes and the publishing company thought that was a horrible idea.
0: Terrible idea. Yeah.
1: But you said, no, we're going to do it this way. What happened after that?
0: I felt all the books then were 250 recipes and no pictures. Like, who needs 250 recipes?
1: Yeah.
0: So I wrote the book I wanted to write, and everybody that tried to pull me off my game, I said, this is what I'm going to do, and if it's a bad idea, they'll never have to see me again anyway.
1: Yeah.
0: So it won't sell.
1: So when you said that, was it right that the publisher made you buy like 5,000 books?
0: The contract I first got, remember, I had never written a book in my life, so they had no reason to believe that I knew what I was doing, and I didn't know. So my contract was for 10,000 books, and I had to buy 5,000, which I would sell on the store, which I thought, okay, so I'll sell 5,000 books.
1: Yeah.
0: I never really thought about it.
1: Yeah, it's a lot of books.
0: It's a lot of books, and they wanted a check for $85,000 when the books were delivered, and I was like, I don't have $85,000.
1: So you had to write them a check for your book.
0: For the books that
1: so
0: we were going to sell.
1: Okay,
0: exactly.
1: And then what happened?
0: So, well, then I hired my own publicist, who was just fantastic, and by the time we got to the pub date, they had actually ordered 25,000 books, but I still had to buy those five.
1: Uh-huh.
0: So they were shipped out to me, and I was like, I don't even know. Would they fill this room, or do I need like a storage container? A huge truck shows up with 5,000 books, and 3 days after the day the first book was published, they called me up and said, you know those 5,000 books? We've sold the other ones. We need them back immediately. And so I thought, I was right.
1: Oh, you were right.
0: And nobody ever said that, but I thought that.
1: So good to trust your instincts, but especially in a world where everybody supposedly knows better.
0: Yeah.
1: It's like a weird thing, because you think, if I do this, maybe they do know better. Maybe they know it.
0: I have no idea what gave me the courage to say no to them, because they're the biggest publishing house in the world, but I just couldn't do it any other way.
1: So when you look ahead at I feel like so many people are having all these kind of rebirths in their life, especially later. I interviewed Jamie Lee Curtis. I interviewed Jodie Foster. This one, that one. So many people are having this kind of new resurgence. How do you picture this next kind of decade for you going forward?
0: Well, you know, when I sold the store, and I was 50,
1: mm-hmm.
0: and I thought, well, maybe that was my career's over. And it turns out when I started writing cookbooks, it hadn't even started yet. So, and that was such a surprise. And I was 52 when my first book came out. And then TV happened as many times as I said no to TV, it happened. Yeah. And it's just gotten better and better. I have no idea what's ahead, and I don't need to know. I feel like I just need to be open to what's out there and what comes around, and something will happen that'll go, that's really interesting. Maybe I'll try that. So I don't spend any time thinking about what's next. I love what I do now. I'm really happy doing it. And if something else comes along, could be interesting.

0: How are we doing, guys? Appropriately lubricated at the bars?
1: Good, good, good. That's what we want. Yes, it's our pleasure. It's our pleasure. Thank you guys so much for coming. I am, again, astounded by the lengths, the distances you all have come to be here tonight. We did this. We tried it in January. We had Nate Bargatze up on this stage, a stand-up comedian. Some of you are here, which I heard. Yeah, yeah, there we go. And we thought, let's see what happens. And it went so well, and I was so shocked by how far people had come. The truth is, I thought people would come from my hometown in New Jersey and maybe the Upper West Side. But you all came from Houston and Atlanta and Chicago and San Diego and Seattle and all over the country and up into Canada. We love you, Canada. Where's Canada's here? Canada. And again, tonight I got a chance to meet with some of you and talk to you, and I was astounded all over again by the commitment you've made to get tickets for Mother's Day or whatever the occasion was, to fly to New York to make a weekend of it. So thank you, thank you, thank you for being here. We're so grateful. Thank you. So when we decided we wanted to do a second one, we thought, who would be the perfect guest? And my first answer was Ina Garten, if we could get her to do it. Your shrieks and screams when her face appeared on stage affirmed my decision to have Ina Garten do this. She is, I've interviewed her several times. We've spent time together off camera. She is not only the talented person you see in the kitchen, but genuinely wonderful and warm and at ease with everyone, and just one of my favorite people on earth. So I asked her if she'd do it. By the way, most people, when they do things like this, I got this to sell, I got a line of pans and spoons. She's like, I got nothing to sell. I'll just come talk and hang out with all of you tonight. So thank you, Ina. We announced on a Sunday morning at 8:43 that Ina Garten was going to be doing this event. At 8:46, the tickets were gone. And we were able to free up a few and sneak in some more chairs, and the fire marshal said that was fine. So we're good. We're on solid legal ground. I'm smiling a little bit. My wife is up here. My whole family's up there. My mom. It's a very royal box, isn't it? I think she's just standing away. We, well, without divulging too much, we love City Winery so much that we had my wife's 50th birthday party here a few months ago. And we had a band on this stage, and I'm looking out at the room thinking about what was going on that night and feeling a little bit of guilt, but also gratitude that they allowed us back in this room. So thank you, City Winery, for being the best possible host. So we're going to have some fun tonight. We're going to chat with Ina. She's got something up her sleeve. We're going to take a little break, like 10 minutes. You guys can get a drink, and she's going to prepare something for all of us. And then, of course, answer your questions, because you all submitted questions when you bought your tickets. So, without further ado, ladies and gentlemen, please welcome to the stage the one and only Ina Garten. A little French music for Ina.
2: Anything French.
1: I've interviewed very famous actors and rock stars in settings like this, and I never hear the reception like the one Ina Garten gets.
2: This is very nice.
1: We did an event around her. Did you guys read her incredible memoir? Be ready when the luck happens. More on that in a moment. But I interviewed Ina up in Hartford in a theater with 3,000 or 4,000 people. And they introduced both of us. And we walked out on the stage, and I thought for a minute, this must be what it was like when the Beatles were on Ed Sullivan in 64. Just leapt to their feet in the crowd screaming.
2: It was
1: which
2: you,
1: makes her,
2: Willie.
1: Her deeply uncomfortable, so I'll move on from it. But she is amazing. I'm so happy to see you.
2: Thank you
1: for doing this.
2: Too.
1: So we have a bit of a I don't know, like a Frost Nixon thing going. You come on my show, I go on your show, we do various events.
2: And the thing that amazes me, for Be My Guest, you were my first guest.
1: Yes.
2: Which
1: yes.
2: is, I mean, how crazy is that? You invite the best interviewer in the business to be your first guest. I'm like, I thought that was crazy.
1: Well, I'm glad you brought that up. You guys watch Be My Guest, of course. Yeah.
2: Thank you.
1: She's had incredible guests over her many seasons. And I remember sitting down with you in the barn, and you said, this is my first interview.
2: It was my
1: first
2: interview.
1: Here we go. And I was struck by how well prepared you were.
2: Oh, thank you.
1: And how much you, what great questions you asked and all of those. So what was the adjustment for you from doing, obviously, cooking shows to doing that kind of show?
2: It was a totally different thing. I mean, it's just when you're doing a cooking show, you're doing something. I always found I was doing something that I already knew how to do, again, to teach people how to do it. So it was really, I'm there by myself and talking to, as you know, an inanimate object, a TV camera. But all of a sudden, I'm sitting and talking to somebody who's really interesting and learning things and having a conversation. It's not about checking the boxes, ask this question, ask that question. It's about starting a conversation. And I always think of it as like, if you were at a dinner party, and the people next to you are having a really interesting conversation, what would I want that to be?
1: Hmm.
2: And that's, I kind of think of it that way.
1: And you've had Emily Blunt and Stanley Tucci and
2: just
1: Tina Fey. The list of people who sort of make the pilgrimage to your barn is amazing.
2: It's so sweet. And literally last time in the spring, I had like Yitzhak Perlman, the incredible violinist. And I thought, what am I going to talk to Yitzhak Perlman about? I don't know anything about a violin. And we just had a ball. He's funny and he's smart and he loves to cook. And I just love the range of, you know, authors like Ann Patchett and interviewers like Willie Geist. And I mean, it's just an incredible experience.
1: So a question I get all the time, I'm curious what you'd say about it, is who's still on the dream list of people you want to have on the show who haven't been there yet?
2: Taylor Swift.
1: Ah.
2: That's easy. She's a little busy.
1: If anyone could get Taylor Swift on the show, I think it's Ina. She's a fan of Ina's as well.
2: And she's a great cook.
1: So is she a good cook?
2: Yeah. She actually came. Do you know this, that she came to the barn?
1: Yes.
2: That Miley Carpenter, who's the founder of Food Network magazine, did one issue where she asked rock stars what their favorite, who their favorite Food Network cooks were. And Taylor chose me, which was so sweet. So she came to the barn, and it was actually quite an experience. It was a long time ago. I think it was like 10 years ago. And so we asked her very famous publicist, Tree Payne, what Taylor likes to eat. And so we were going to cook something together. I didn't want to just stand there and take pictures with her. I wanted to cook with her. So we asked what she likes to eat, and it turns out she likes my mustard roasted fish, roast beef, my filet of beef, and date nut bread. And a friend of mine said, that doesn't sound like Taylor Swift. That sounds like a Ukrainian grandmother. I was like, okay, we're not going to make any of those things. And I decided we would make a pavlova because I thought, that kind of looks like Taylor. It's meringue and whipped cream and berries. And we just had a ball. We had such a good time.
1: How do you grapple with the fact that Taylor Swift loves you, that Meghan Markle loves you, that you're on 30 Rock with Tina Fey,
2: I just adore her.
1: Because you're such a humble and unassuming, you just go out and cook, and the way you've always known how to cook. How do you deal with that side of you being this sort of icon?
2: That's very sweet.
1: It's true, right?
2: It's very sweet. I mean, I think in some way, I think that cooking creates a community around you. And when people bring me gifts, and in the beginning I was like, why would people bring me gifts? And I thought, it's because I've given them the tools to do something that makes them feel good about themselves. And when you cook, everybody shows up. And so I think in that sense, I've connected with people through cooking. And it's not like giving them something, it's like giving you the tools to do something for yourself, which I think is...
1: Yeah.
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1: So let's talk about this book that became an absolute sensation. Thank Be ready you. When the luck happens. Number one New York Times bestseller. It just
2: crazy?
1: Went berserk.
2: Went berserk.
1: Right?
2: I thought, who would want to read my memoir?
1: Well, there she goes again. She doesn't get it. But you've done a million cookbooks. They're all successful bestsellers. Mm-hmm. There's a lot in this book that you didn't have to tell the world. Mm-hmm. What was the decision to sit down and open up well beyond the kitchen and talk about your childhood and your marriage and all the things that you get into?
2: Well, I just think, I did 60 Minutes, and Sharon Alfonsi said to me, everybody thinks you're just walking around with a big Cosmopolitan having a ball.
1: Which is
2: and
1: true.
2: And of course I am.
1: Yeah,
2: but she said, but you worked really hard. And I thought, I don't know. I mean, I worked hard doing what I love to do. Didn't feel like hard work. But I started to think, actually, I did work really hard. And I wanted people to know it's not easy, but the effort that you put into it is really worthwhile. And yes, I had a really tough childhood. A lot of people have tough childhoods. But I just wanted people to know that that doesn't have to define your life, that you can decide to do it differently. And I remember when I was 15, I just made an absolute decision that if I was dating somebody who so much as raised his voice to me, I was gone. I was never going to go out with that person again. And then I met Jeffrey.
8: At 15, by the way.
2: I was like 16. I mean, it was just incredible. Yeah. So I think I just wanted people to know that it takes real determination and real clarity to make your life what you want it to be. And I had a good support system with somebody who really believed in me, which makes all the difference in the world.
1: More on Jeffrey in just a moment. In the book, you describe your childhood as kind of dour, I think was the word you used,
2: At least, right.
1: That's to put it mildly. But just sort of that for a young woman, you shouldn't have ambition. You shouldn't have all these thoughts in your head about the dreams and the things that you wanted to do, that you should sort of know your role in some way.
2: I think it was more that they didn't believe in me, that they didn't think I had any talent. They didn't think I had any drive. They thought I was, I remember when I was probably 14, my father said to me, nobody will ever love you. Mm. Which is such a harsh thing to say to a child, especially a girl, I think. And so I don't think it's that they didn't have ambition for me. They didn't think I was capable of it. Mm. And then I met Jeffrey and he thought I could do anything I wanted to do.
1: Mm.
2: So, I mean, find somebody that believes in you and hang out. Don't let them go.
1: The story is famous by now. It won't make you rehash the whole thing, but you go to Dartmouth.
2: Yeah.
1: Jeffrey's there. You're still in high school. He says, who's that beautiful young woman walking across campus?
2: I was the only girl walking around. It was all boys' college, so that was a very low bar.
1: So when does it become something more between the two of you of a flirtation? When did you say, this is somebody I could see myself with? spend my life.
2: Well, I was
1: with.
2: So young. I don't think. I think. I live in the moment. I don't ever look ahead that much. I just I did then, and I still do. I think that I just had a wonderful time with him. I felt wonderful with him, and he was smart and funny and cared about me and took care of me. And I just, you know, I love being with him. So we just kind of followed that along. And then when I think I must have been 20, he just, I mean, literally he never proposed to me. He just said, so we'll get married in December. And I was like, what?
7: Already has,
2: I'm still waiting.
7: Right. What? Still hasn't asked you?
2: Still hasn't asked.
1: Your career path is so interesting, and you guys probably know a lot of it, but the fact that you worked in the White House, the Office of Management and Budget,
2: really?
1: On nuclear energy policy, Ina Garten, true story. So what gave you, besides Jeffrey's support, the guts to make this leap from a solid job in Washington, but not something you were passionate about, I think it's fair to say?
2: You know, I don't know how different it is now or if it is different, but I think at the time, I worked in the White House for 4 years, and I just remember thinking, no matter what happens, I'm never going to be the head of this organization. Mm. Then some guy isn't going to choose me to be the head of OMB. And I thought, well, then I'm not in the right field. I need to be in a place. I mean, this was in the 70s, and women weren't the heads of organizations. And I just thought, I need to be in a field, A, that I love doing the work. It's something I really love to do. But also that the only limit to my success is my own imagination. Mm. That I don't have a boss who is either telling me what to do or limiting my abilities. And so I always thought it was either going to be in real estate or is in food. And I kind of kept my eye open, and I saw an ad for a business for sale, which was a specialty food store in the Hamptons, in the New York Times. And I thought, well, maybe I'll just look at that.
1: Because the joy you were feeling and the passion you felt in Washington was more the dinner parties, right,
2: yeah,
1: that you were throwing,
2: exactly,
1: than it was the nuclear policy,
2: yeah,
1: it's fair to say.
2: I mean, when I think about it now, it seems so amazing because I did a lot of things that I loved doing. I bought old houses and renovated them. I taught myself how to cook. I went to business school while I was at the White House. So I was, when I look back now, I think, well, I was really searching for what I wanted to do.
1: I mean, but the move to see the business opportunities, I believe, was the name of the section in the New York Times.
2: Business opportunities, yeah.
1: In 1978, you see this ad for a little shop in West Hampton Beach.
2: It was like the size of this table, guys. It's really small.
1: But I'm just thinking about, in that moment, the leap you made personally from a solid job in Washington to, I'm going to just go out there and do this. What gave you the courage to make that leap, ultimately?
2: I think I felt that I don't have a choice, because what's behind me is not an option. And I don't think I ever said, this is where my life is going. I just said, okay, I'm going to jump off a cliff and see where I land. And this is certainly an option. And Jeffrey said, do what you love. If you love it, you'll be really good at it. And I think that's such good advice. It's like, do what you want to do. You get out of bed in the morning and think, what do I feel like doing today? And that's what your business should be.
1: And what were the early days Barefoot Kinshasa,
2: oh my God,
1: like? Was it the dream?
2: If I had known, I never would have done it. I mean, in the beginning, I would literally work. I'd go to work at 4 in the morning. I'd work all day. And then most of the night, I'd go home at like midnight, sleep for a couple of hours, and come back at 4 in the morning. And it was intense. But I just was really happy doing it. And I'd go, some days I'd go, okay, you have to go home. You really have to go home. I'd go home at 10 o'clock, and I'd go, okay, what do I want to do now? I don't think, I want to test the chocolate cake, and I'd go back to the store.
1: So did you have moments during those early days where you thought, I don't know, like,
2: this is
1: not what I dreamed
2: this
1: of.
2: This is the stupidest thing I've ever done in my life, yeah.
1: And what kept you going through those moments?
2: I think it was a real challenge. First of all, we had invested, I mean, Jeffrey and I both had invested everything we had in this business.
1: Right.
2: So I didn't have a choice. I had to make it a success. And I think it was exhausting, but I loved being in the store. It was like a big sandbox. There was always something interesting to do. The customers were great. The food was great. The employees were fantastic. It was a small store, and you could there was a great, I always wanted the store to feel like a party because it was fun to be there for us and for the customers. So when you walked in, that, you know, the door would slam, it would be like a screen door, and there was always great music, old-fashioned music, and there were samples out, and you could help yourself to coffee or, in the winter, hot apple cider. It was just, it smelled good, it looked good, there were great displays, it was just fun.
1: So when did, Ina, did it become clear to you that this was working, and this was something that you could do as a career, as a life, that you actually had made the right choice by leaving Washington and choosing this life?
2: I think probably after about a year, I realized that
1: really?
2: It was just really, yeah, it was great. I mean, it was, I was making a living, and then I started expanding it and building it. And that's really fun for me. I love doing that.
1: One of the things
2: took over a big space.
1: You write about in the book is some of the strain that it put on your relationship
2: yeah.
1: with Jeffrey, right?
2: Yeah.
1: That you were so dialed in on that. And he was in Washington, and
2: yeah.
1: you thought, maybe I have to stay focused on this and not on our relationship.
2: Yeah.
1: Difficult days?
2: Yeah, it was really difficult, because I don't have children, so I don't know, but I think it's like when you have a new baby, you just want to spend the time with the baby and want everybody else to leave you alone. And I just wanted to build the business. And Jeffrey was working at the State Department. He was in the Secretary of State's policy planning staff. And he would come on the weekends when I was really busy. And so I was just like, I just can't spend any time with you. So, I mean, he was great. But, you know, we took a little time apart. I'd never lived on my own. And I just kind of needed to do that. He was great. He was really
1: great,
2: incredibly.
1: In the book where you come to Washington and he meets you at the train station.
2: Yeah.
1: And then you guys kind of sit on the steps. And
2: yeah.
1: what did he say to you? What was that conversation?
2: It's interesting. One of the things about writing the book is I had to go back to Washington and stand in front of those steps and think, what was that conversation like? And I'd forgotten about it. It was really distressing. And he said, is there anything I can do to change your mind? And I said, yeah, you can, you know, go see a therapist and, you know, we'll work through these things. And he was like, okay, I'll go after I come back from my trip around the world, which was what he was about to embark on. And I said, it's going to be too late.
1: Hmm.
2: And he went the next day, which was incredible.
1: Wow.
2: So, and I think we both changed. I think we're really,
1: yeah.
2: It was just very supportive.
1: Yeah.
2: And I think it's just, if you admire each other and you support each other and you're on different tracks, you just have to give each other space to figure it out and then figure it out together. Like, you know, when there was a time when Jeffrey had an offer to go to Tokyo for a year. And I was like, how's this going to work? and he just said, look, we're not going to decide between your career in the specialty food store and my career. How about if we just try it for a while and see how it works? And so I would go to Tokyo for a week a month, and he would come to New York for a week a month. And, I mean, that was was really hard. But we did it for a year, and at some point you just go, okay, that was fun. Let's try something else.
1: And now 56 years of marriage in,
2: yeah.
1: Is that right? I think
2: yeah.
1: it worked out.
2: Yeah, it worked out okay.
1: What is, I asked you about how you grapple with Taylor Swift loving you and all that. What does Jeffrey make of the fact that he is like a sex symbol, this guy? I mean,
2: he's so much more popular than I am.
1: What does he make of all this?
2: I just think he loves watching me have a good time. So
1: yeah.
2: I think he's just very sweet about it.
1: Yeah. But people love Jeffrey. They yeah. love that. They really do. They really do.
2: Everybody
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1: So you've got this little shop in West Hampton. It grows out. You build it into something else. And then in 1999, you make a huge investment on your own to make your first cookbook. Mm-hmm. You spent your own money to get the stylist and the photographer and all the ingredients and the testing and all of that. And it just explodes.
2: It was, you know, the important thing at the time, the publisher would have paid for all of those things, the food stylist, the prop stylist, the photography. But I just decided I wanted to do it my way. And I didn't want them to say, this is the way cookbooks are done. If I was going to do it, I wanted to do it differently. And fortunately, there was somebody at the publishing house that really supported me and just said to everybody else, let her do what she wants to do. And I thought, well, if I'm right, they'll think I'm a genius. If I'm wrong, they'll never have to see me again anyway. So I just wasn't willing to compromise. And it was really, because I wrote a very simple book. It only had 75 recipes. But I thought, how many recipes do people really need? I mean, like, 75, it's a lot of recipes. And they were like roast chicken and roast carrots. But they were simple, and I knew from having a specialty food store, that's how people want to eat at home. They don't want, like, veal with truffles, and they want simple food at home that's easy to make. So I think I kind of keyed in on something that really worked.
1: You had to be shocked, though, by the response to it.
2: Stunned.
1: The fact that it was like they couldn't keep it on the tables at bookstores.
2: Well, the deal I made with the publishers was that they were going to print 10,000 books, of which 5,000 I had to buy. And so they really didn't risk anything. And what I never did is figure out what those 5,000 books were going to cost. So by the time the publication date came, I had hired a publicist who did an amazing amount of publicity, really great job. So they increased it to 25,000 books, but I still had to buy those 5,000 books. So when the publication day, they called me up and said, so we're going to be sending you 5,000 books. And I didn't know what it even looked like. And we'll need a check for $85,000. And I was like, whoa. I never even thought about it. And 3 days later, they said, you know those 5,000 books, we need them back because they'd sold out the first printing.
1: Wow.
2: So I was like, phew. Talk about by the seat of my pants.
1: That's an amazing thing because you're not a known person at that point. Outside, you have a fabulous shop, but like you're not a national figure yet.
2: There was a moment when I was in, I had to go to California for a publicity event, and sweet Jeffrey, he was like an investment banker, but he decided he was going to take the week off and go with me so I wouldn't be alone. And we were driving around California, and he said, you know, there's a Barnes & Noble. Why don't you just go in and maybe sign some books? And I'm like, they don't know who I am in California. So I walked into this Barnes & Noble, and I found the manager, and I said to them, would you like me to I wrote a book. Would you like me to sign it? And he's like, yeah, what's your book? I mean, he couldn't have been more bored with the whole thing. And I said, it's the Barefoot Contessa cookbook. And he goes, oh, we have a table in the middle of the store with 50 books on it. He said, you want to sign them? Great, come with me. And we walked over, and the table was completely empty. He said, oh, I was gone yesterday. We sold all 50 books. And I was like, oh, my God. So the rest of the trip, Jeffrey and I were going, Whoa.
15: Something's happening
2: Whoa,
15: here.
2: What happened right, right. there?
15: And how quickly did they ask you to write another cookbook after that?
2: Yeah, like a minute and a half.
15: Yeah, right. And then not long after, for obvious reasons, because of the success of your cookbook, here comes the Food Network.
2: Food Network, yeah.
15: And you get your first show in 2002, I think,
2: yeah,
15: is the year.
2: Yeah.
15: When they
2: After
15: pitched,
2: saying no for like
15: well, right,
2: years, oh my
15: when
2: God.
15: When they pitched you the idea of being a TV personality,
2: I
15: what
2: said,
15: was...
2: forget it. Not interested.
15: And so how did they twist your arm? How did they get you there?
2: You know, it was literally over like a year and a half they kept coming back with a better offer. I'm like, I'm not negotiating. I just don't want to do it. And I think at some point, I had heard about a British show, and I asked if they could... It was Nigella Lawson's show. And I asked Food Network if they could get me a copy of it, and they did. And I thought, well, it's a really lovely show, but that's Nigella. That's not me. And the Food Network knew the producer of Nigella's show and went to her and said, would you do a show for Ina? So she called and said, just talk to the producer. Just talk to her. And I thought, I'll just talk to her, but I'm not going to do this. And they ended up saying, I ended up agreeing to do, I think, 13 shows. And I thought, okay, I'll do 13 shows. They'll know it's not going to work out, and we'll be done with that. And that was, what, 25 years
15: yeah,
2: ago, I think?
15: Yeah, just about.
2: Thank goodness they kept coming back.
15: The highest compliment I can pay somebody who's on television all the time is that they're the same on camera as they are off. And that is most certainly you.
2: Thank you.
15: It's like you didn't...
2: Okay.
15: Correct me if I'm wrong, but it feels like you didn't have to develop a persona. Like, this is who I'll be in the kitchen. You were just you cooking the things you love to cook.
2: Before I did the first 13 shows, I actually hired a media trainer to teach me how to be on TV. I didn't know what I was doing, and I hated everything she said. She was like, you have to be big, and you have to be bold, and I'm like, no, you don't.
15: Right.
2: I don't know why I knew that, but I just knew. I thought, no, I'm just going to be myself.
15: Trusted your gut again, and
2: yeah,
15: you were right
2: yeah.
15: again. Yeah. I mean, you've had such success on TV. Is there your style? People always, I mean, there's been described a million ways that it's accessible, that you're a home cook, you're not a chef, all the things.
2: Yeah,
15: you've never been professionally trained.
2: Yeah.
15: How do you describe your style as a cook?
2: I think I like really familiar flavors, but things taste better than you expect them to. I think seasoning is really important, that roast carrots that aren't seasoned properly can just be pretty boring. You have to start out with good carrots and season them properly with good olive oil, and roasting is a great way to cook them. I'm always looking for something that you might like to eat anyway, but how can I make it even better, and how can I make it easier to cook? So that's kind of the sweet spot of what I'm looking for.
15: And the foundation is a nod is Julia Child, which goes back to your trips to Paris.
2: What a great teacher she was. I mean, if you just work through those books, you will learn everything you need to know about cooking. And yes, it's a French slant, but it's good for anything.
15: You've cooked your way through all of her cookbooks over the years, and that's how you've effectively trained yourself without that formal training, right?
2: And I love that she says, okay, here's how you make a hollandaise the traditional way, with a whisk and what's it called, a double boiler. But then once you know how to do it, and once you understand how it works, here's how you can make it in a food processor. So,
15: right.
2: I mean, I love that she made it easier.
15: You do make it look easy, that's true, but it's not.
2: It's not.
15: It's not easy, right? So when you're, let's just take a favorite recipe of yours. How long are you working that recipe before you're prepared to put it in a cookbook or put it on your show? Is it a long process?
2: It's a really long process. So one of my favorite recipes is the French apple tart, which is just very simple, you know, pastry, sliced apples, butter, sugar, into the oven. I might make it 5 or 10 times until I get the right balance of flavors. I'm looking for layers of flavor that support each other, that one isn't really strong and one isn't really mild, that they're all equal in flavor. And it's not complex. It's three flavors, pastry, apples, butter, and sugar. That's four. and I'll make it several, you know, as many times as I need to until I get exactly what's in my head. and then I'll hand it to, I have two assistants, one's a better cook than the other. I'll hand it to both of them and say, make this, and I want to watch you make it. Because I want to see what people at home will do with a printed page without any instructions at all. And every single recipe, somebody who's working on it goes, okay, just stop. I want to know what's your question and what didn't you understand. And then I'll write that into the either in a side note or write it into the recipe. And then the last thing I'll very often do is make it for a dinner party. Because it's one thing to make it if all I'm doing all day long is making an apple tart. Okay, that's easy. But you can't just make an apple tart. You have to make appetizers and cocktails and dinner and side dishes and a salad and dessert. I mean, there's a lot to do for a dinner party. And so if it takes too long to make the dessert, I'm not going to put it in a book. Hmm. It has to be something I'm going to make for a dinner party myself. And, you know, it's cooking's hard, isn't it? It's really, and entertaining's even harder.
15: You've said many times, and even recently, despite you, who you are, you still have terrible anxiety before every dinner party. Right? It's still a nerve-wracking experience like it is for all of us. People are coming over. Everything's got to be ready at the right time.
2: Yeah, it's hard. It's complex. And I'm always sure I'm going to overcook the meat, whatever it is. Right. I don't know why, but I'm always sure I'm going to do it. And Jeffrey knows when he comes to try and help, I'm like, don't talk to me. Just don't.
15: And by the way, the expectations are through the roof. Well, you're going to dinner at Ina Garten's house.
2: It is true. Right? I mean, people always say, well, they don't want to invite me for dinner because they'd be nervous cooking for me. It's worse the other way because their expectations are really high.
15: Are you ever tempted to just throw out some chicken tenders and honey mustard?
2: No.
15: I'm just saying. Didn't feel like it tonight, guys.
2: Do you know what I do if I feel like making something simple is I make breakfast for dinner. And everybody loves it. Like waffles and bacon. And
15: I mean,
2: isn't that great?
15: Yes.
2: If you come over for dinner expecting a really nice dinner party and it turns out it's waffles and smoked salmon and mascarpone, it's great.
15: I love that.
2: Yeah.
15: One of the great pieces of wisdom I picked up from you somewhere in one of our conversations, which I think is helpful for this audience, is this. When you're going to a dinner party as a guest, do not bring a gift that messes with the plan of the evening.
2: Yeah.
15: In other words, don't show up with chips and guac to a dinner party. So what do you suggest as an alternative if people are arriving at a dinner party?
2: There are two things I don't think you should ever bring to a dinner party, and they're so common, is something that the host feels like they should serve. I mean, starting with like Jell-O salad.
15: I like a Jell-O salad.
2: What are you going to do with that? And don't ever bring flowers that aren't in a vase.
15: Because that's
2: then
15: the worst.
2: You're there, you're like, everybody's arriving, and all of a sudden you've got these flowers, and you have to figure out what to do. So what I do is I bring things that they can have for breakfast the next day, like homemade granola, or I'll bring coffee, or even, you know, store-bought granola, just things that are, you know, that you'd want to serve for breakfast the next day.
15: Isn't that good advice?
2: Is that good? Okay, good. Thank you.
15: Also, something I never thought, I have to stop bringing chips and guac to parties.
2: You can bring chips and guac to my house.
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0: Tina slid into the frame, and we kept talking, and then the interview was over, and then we just had a drink for half an hour.
1: I know. We kept going.
0: Speaking over Zoom, which was like a dream come true.
1: Great.
0: We're just having drinks with Ina. And then one of my other favorite experiences was last year. We were in Paris covering the Summer Olympics. Ina was there. And we're out working, and I get a text from Ina, let's have lunch today at her favorite little place. So you're going to Ina Garten's favorite little restaurant in Paris, sitting in a corner booth with Kate.
1: Unlike the Italian place, right?
0: Yeah.
1: With my friend Kate Tyler.
0: Kate, who's here tonight and is wonderful. So that was like dream come true stuff. And I felt like I was
1: so
0: a stand-in for all of you getting to have a beautiful lunch in Paris with Ina Garten. Do you have, Ina, I know this is like favorite child stuff, a favorite go-to dish of yours, the Ina Garten dish that you might say is like the quintessential Ina Garten dish?
1: If I have people coming for dinner that I don't know, I have this like getting to know you dinner that I just know I can nail every time, and I'm not so anxious about. And it's in Barefoot Contessa parties. It's rack of lamb and orzo with roasted vegetables, and it's so great together. It never fails. And recently I've been doing panna cotta, which is like custard, Italian custard that you can do with salted caramel on top or with raspberry sauce and raspberries, and you can make it in advance and it's ready whenever you're ready to serve it. So that I know I can do that, no stress.
0: We do the Christina, the chicken with the orzo. What's the one we have once a week?
1: Chicken
0: the chicken.
1: Really?
0: Which one is it? Crispy chicken with the orzo.
2: Thank you, Christina.
0: Yes, the Queen's balcony. Yes.
1: The other one that's really great is the Tuscan lemon chicken, which is a flattened chicken with onions. Do you guys make it? I love that one. Yeah.
0: So do you have things, Ina, that you haven't done? That you, like, when you think about the scope of your career, you've done TV shows, you've done cookbooks. Are there other things out there that you'd like to do, a new kind of food to discover or something?
1: It's funny. I really don't have a long-term plan, because if I had made a plan, it never would have been what happened.
0: Right.
1: So I literally I do the best job I can on what I have in front of me today. And before I go to sleep, I know what I'm going to do tomorrow. So I don't worry about, like, what am I going to do tomorrow? I know what I'm going to do tomorrow, and I'm going to do the best job I can on that and just see what comes along. I literally don't even have a plan for more than, like, I have a book due in December. That's the biggest plan I have.
0: We'll get a paperback of this, right, I assume?
1: I don't know.
0: There's got to be. It's a huge bestseller. Yeah, we need a paperback.
1: Okay.
0: Let's get that out. The other thing I love about you, which I find fascinating, is you have had endless offers to endorse products, to create a lifestyle brand. And she's like, nope, core business. We're doing the crispy chicken with the orzo. That's what I do.
1: They want me to do things. That's why. I don't know. And the craziest, somebody wanted me to do a line of clothing. I'm like, I wear the same thing every day. It would be a very small line of clothing.
0: By the way, it would be a home run. Wasn't there a line of fertilizer?
1: Yeah, somebody wanted me to do a line of fertilizer. I'm like, why? Want me to put my name on your shit? I'm like, no. That's not happening.
0: So shit aside, surely they've asked you to have pans and spatulas and spoons and all that, and you've just said,
1: I don't want to do it. I want to get up in the morning, and I just love saying, what do I feel like doing today? And what I feel like doing is testing recipes and writing cookbooks and doing TV, and I just don't like the distraction of other things. And I also love that when I recommend Nielsen Massey Vanilla in a recipe, it's not because I'm paid to recommend it. It's because I really like it.
0: Right.
1: And I think people know that about me, that I'm not, I just don't get paid for that. I've had some products on my own, like Gold Belly. We make coconut cake and Beattie's chocolate cake, and you can order it and have it shipped. But that's my product. I'm not putting my name on somebody else's. cakes.
0: I was just remembering, you're going to see a video for

0: next segment, a little video we shot on at Eli's on the Upper East Side. We were shopping, and a woman came up to Ina and said, I get your recipes on the New York Times app every day. And she says, great. And then she walks away. She says, my recipes are on the New York Times app? Should we talk to somebody about that? You're everywhere.
1: I had a woman sitting next to me once a while ago, sat next to me. She's going, oh, I just love your cookbooks. I go to Costco, I buy the book, I copy the whole thing, and then I return the book and get my money back. I think that's called plagiarism or something. Really?
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0: You're back. Everybody get...
1: Everybody at Kir Royale? Excellent.
0: Did you get the Kir Royale? We should have a Kir Royale.
1: I think it's in tumblers.
0: That is...
8: Can you send tumblers?
0: Yeah, wait, I've got...
1: I think we need some,
0: Let's
1: right?
0: make a little Kir Royale
1: oh, yeah.
0: of our
1: Perfect.
0: Own.
1: Okay, wonderful.
0: Not tumblers, but we'll do our
1: best. I like a recipe that's two ingredients. That's it. And one of them, champagne.
0: Now, which goes... Remind me, which goes in first?
1: The cassis? The cassis.
0: Okay. You're going to have to walk me through the
1: just a
0: portion
1: perfect,
0: size.
1: Perfect.
0: Okay?
1: Yep, perfect. I love these old-fashioned champagne glasses. That's great.
0: Isn't that nice?
1: Mm-hmm.
0: Guys, I don't like to brag, but I was the co-valedictorian of the 1993 Metropolitan Bartending School.
1: He was. It's true.
0: I was a senior in high school looking for something to do with my free time, so I went to bartending school, which I think was illegal. I was 17. All right, heads up now.
1: And Willie knows the way to do it. It should turn the bottle, not the cork.
0: Right.
1: Right?
0: Right.
1: That's the key. Thank
0: okay.
1: you.
0: And then just top that off?
1: Yeah.
0: Boy,
1: co-valedictorian.
0: Still
1: just
0: got
1: keep
0: it.
1: Keep going.
0: Still got it. Wow.
1: Perfect.
0: Look at this. Boy, how, that's a beauty.
1: How gorgeous is that?
0: Cheers, everyone.
1: Cheers. Cheers, everyone. Cheers to
0: Cheers,
1: you.
0: Cheers, Ina.
1: Cheers, Christina.
0: Okay, so here are all the things we bought at Eli's the other day. By the way, how great to see Eli, your old friend.
1: I know. Isn't he wonderful?
0: He's amazing.
1: Fabulous.
0: So what do we have here? Let's walk through it.
1: You know, if you have so much to make for a dinner party, I always like to try and think of something that you can make for dessert that's just assembled. And I was in the south of France at a restaurant, and there's this... They walked in with like a 6-foot board filled with strawberries and little tarts and chocolates and all kinds of dessert things, and just put it down in the middle of the table. And I thought, why would you ever want to cook if you could do that? I mean,
0: right.
1: It was so gorgeous and so appealing. So that's what we're going to do. We're going to make a dessert platter, not a 6-foot one, but just a little one. And green leaves are really important because they really make everything look so much better. So I'm just going to...
0: So you get like a little bed of leaves?
1: Yeah, just a couple of leaves
0: okay.
1: so that you can put things on top of it. Okay, so you want to... something in the middle to give it focus. Some these gorgeous strawberries.
0: Look at the size of
1: just
0: these things.
1: Just absolutely gorgeous. And some grapes, because green is a really important color.
0: Have you guys noticed that about strawberries and blueberries getting bigger? There's some, like, mutant thing happening on farms.
1: It's crazy. It's just crazy. You know,
0: grapes,
1: the first time I did a cheese platter when I was at the store, I had a chef, and I thought, well, a cheese platter. Somebody asked me for a cheese platter, and I thought, well, I can do it myself. It doesn't require cooking. So I got a platter, and I did the whole thing, and the chef came over to me and said, okay, so this is what you want to do. You want to take everything off that platter. I said, okay. And she said, you want to put a big bunch of grapes in the middle of the platter, and then you put the cheese around and some strawberries and some apricots, and then stop. And she was right. I mean, it's really about keeping the focus of like groupings of colors and flavors and things like that, but make them interesting. So what I always do is I take these squares. Do you want to help me with this?
0: Yeah, of course.
1: And I cut them in half in fingers, and then take these little muffin cups, white muffin cups, just white ones,
0: so you
1: not
0: like
1: fancy
0: the
1: ones.
0: Rectangle shape.
1: Yeah, I like kind of that, like a finger of. So these are the raspberry crumble bars. Just do two of these.
0: Okay. Here, let me get those.
1: Yeah. You want to, and then you want to cut more
0: cut
1: for me?
0: Cut a brownie or more of these guys?
1: Yeah, more of these guys. You want to put a large group of each one. Okay. You don't want, like, you don't want it to look like a bowl of M&Ms.
0: Mm-hmm.
1: Like a grouping of each one.
0: Okay.
1: So if you have things that are rectangular, you want things that are round next to it. That's perfect. Actually, we can even just put it on. How's that? We don't even need the paper cuts. We'll just put it on like that.
0: That's nice. There's some brownies.
1: Really and brownies.
0: Don't worry, we'll pass this around in a minute.
1: And actually, I'm not going to put the brownies next to the crumble bars because they're the same shape.
0: Too much rectangle.
1: So how about if we do... Too much...
0: Is that good?
1: You got the message.
0: Yeah.
1: So if we do round cookies, these are raspberry. These are great.
0: Jam thumbprints. Quality control.
1: You have to make sure they're good. It's very important. Extremely important.
0: They're good. Yeah. All good.
1: And then something rectangular, like a lemon cake.
0: Mm.
1: I'm just going to put this on and then slice it.
0: Oh, come on. Oohs and ahs. Mmm. Wow.
1: So it's about texture and flavor and kind of like make it really interesting. And everything is accessible. So if you put this in the middle of the table, everybody would just go, oh, that looks so fabulous.
0: Do you
1: right?
0: want one of these, or is it too much? We're running out of room.
1: I think it's too much right now.
0: Some
1: How about the macaroons?
0: Okay.
1: You want to make sure they're good?
0: Yeah, I should.
1: it's a public service,
0: it is,
1: right?
0: It is. Yeah,
1: it's very important. Okay, so big groupings. You just want big groupings of things everywhere. Coconut macaroons.
0: Mm.
1: Aren't they great?
0: Yeah,
1: I know.
0: Delicious.
1: And then what should we put in this corner? What do you think?
0: All right, so we've got a little
1: Maybe
0: space.
1: More strawberries.
0: Well, we haven't done the brownies yet. Do we want to do that?
1: Oh, yeah, we need brownies. Exactly.
0: Yeah.
1: Okay,
0: mm-hmm.
1: Perfect. Got to have brownies.
0: Want a couple more, or is it too much?
1: No.
0: Yeah.
1: Okay. Perfect.
0: Look at this.
1: Just kind of pile them up. I think we need one more brownie.
0: Right,
1: how's
0: overhead?
1: That?
0: Yeah.
1: I mean, who wouldn't want that for dessert?
0: Look at that.
1: Right? And then one more thing. What do we have? Maybe the chocolate loaf.
0: A rectangle of that one, too?
1: Yeah. Perfect.
0: Like a slice? Like
1: Okay. Well done.
0: Now, where do you put that? Like, you just put this out after dinner?
1: You just put it right in the middle of the table and let everybody help themselves.
0: Okay.
1: I mean, like, who wouldn't want that?
0: Guys, that's
1: And you know,
0: gorgeous.
1: There was no cooking at all. How's that?
0: That's gorgeous.
1: Isn't that pretty? Strawberries around.
0: Look at that.
1: And dessert is served.
0: Well, what was fun when we were shopping at Eli's was Ina already had the vision. She's going to need those to cut into the rectangular shapes. We need round of these. We need these fruits and these colors. Like, you already kind of saw it when we were walking through the store.
1: Yeah, I think you have to have a plan.
0: Yeah.
1: And you don't want all things that are rectangular or all things that are round. And you want a variety of flavors and things that are delicious. Always chocolate. Something chocolate.
0: How about it, guys?
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22: 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We feed off that energy.
21: They're the reason we get up in the morning. 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
26: T
3: today, food and your special invitation to one of Ina Garten's dinner parties. Mm-hmm. It's happening right here in our studio.
5: Ina is showing us simple ways to make your table stand out, something that she does so well. She's got a new show out, guys. It's really cool. It's called Be My Guest. And look who already got an invite.
3: Really?
5: Yeah, Willie got in. I know. Ina promises us too.
1: You were
5: eventually.
1: Totally invited.
5: We're totally invited.
3: To be. How do you like the show?
1: It's so much fun to do. I can't tell you. I love the connection with people.
3: Yeah.
1: Especially coming out of COVID. It's just so wonderful.
5: And some people you know well. Some people like Julianne Moore you kind of just met for the first time.
1: We were Instagram buddies, but we never actually met. And we just so connected. It was just incredible.
3: Oh, that's so fun. All right. Okay, well, we'll await our invitation. But until that time. Okay. We're going to make our dinner party. You're going to teach us how to set the table. Do you believe in a big dinner table? A big dinner party or no?
1: The first thing about a dinner party is it can be four people.
5: Four?
1: It doesn't have to be 12. It's overwhelming, even for me. Mm-hmm. So I'm going to set a table for four.
5: A table for four.
1: So I have a round cloth on the bottom.
5: Okay.
1: And then I put... You want to grab the end of this?
3: Uh-huh. Okay, so was this a runner?
1: Mm-hmm. No, it's just a square of fabric, actually.
3: Oh, okay.
5: Oh, that's it?
1: It's right in the middle.
5: Right on
1: and
5: top.
1: And it just drapes on top.
5: Right.
3: Okay.
5: Perfect.
1: And then plates.
3: Yeah.
5: Okay.
3: And then do you do like a color theme or?
1: I try and. So you want to put the plates on?
5: Yes,
1: in charge?
5: I will. Okay. Uh-huh. I'm in charge of plates.
1: Okay. Now, okay.
5: What's two? You said over 12 is too many people? Is that the story?
1: It's too exhausting.
5: It's exhausting.
1: It's exhausting. It's just too exhausting.
5: Okay.
1: So napkins for everybody.
3: You said there's no. You do have a color theme going.
1: I do.
3: Yes.
1: Yeah, I do.
3: Okay. Yeah.
5: Where do the napkins go? Left side.
1: Left side. Okay. And they fold in like that.
5: Mm-hmm.
1: Perfect.
5: Okay.
1: I'm glad I can show you something.
3: I know. Of course you can. Now, can you use your like everyday old plates? Or how do you like? Let's say you're like, I have white plates. How can I jazz it up?
1: I mix them up. I just mix them up.
5: Oh, you do?
1: I do different chairs. I do different. So, you know what?
5: Okay.
1: I'll show you one.
5: Okay.
1: The knife goes here.
5: On the right. Yeah.
1: That goes on the right.
5: Okay.
1: And then everybody wonders about the forks.
3: Yeah.
1: You do the first fork that you're going to use, the salad fork first, and the dinner fork second.
5: So the outside is the salad fork.
3: But interesting, you didn't put it on the napkin.
1: I like
3: put
1: the napkin.
3: It on the napkin.
1: I like so you can pick up the napkin without moving the silverware.
5: Okay.
1: How's that?
5: Okay, so we get the silverware set up.
1: And then glasses.
3: All right, mm-hmm.
5: We'll
3: do that.
5: I'll do this.
3: We gotta work.
5: I'm in charge of
1: And then glasses. I do kind of glasses there.
5: Yeah. This is the wine glass, the water glass, wine.
1: That's wine.
5: Okay.
1: If you're serving white wine.
5: Okay.
1: You want a bigger one if you're serving red wine.
5: Okay.
1: And so for the centerpiece... You know, you can do something as simple
5: there?
1: As this.
5: Uh-huh.
1: Big bowl of lemon.
5: Easy.
1: Get it at the grocery store.
5: Easy.
3: Oh, that's cute. Right
1: in the middle.
3: By the way, I don't know if you did it on purpose. Color? You guys are matching, number one.
1: Oh, yeah.
3: And it's the colors of the Ukrainian flag.
5: Yeah,
3: so
5: look how this whole entire theme is happening.
1: But I'll show you another one that's really easy, too.
5: Okay, what?
1: Which is flowers.
5: Beautiful.
3: Beautiful.
1: It's not so easy to do a flower arrangement, but if you do lots of bud vases,
5: you
1: can move them around until they're perfect.
3: Yeah,
5: okay.
3: I do not know how to do a flower arrangement, but this is cute.
1: You know what? They're hard. I don't either.
5: Here, I'll get the last two. Okay.
1: And so now you've got like these fanciful kind of dancing flowers.
5: I love it. So your guests are about to walk into your house.
1: Right.
5: What vibe are you setting? So when they open the door, what's the feeling?
1: Right here. Yeah.
5: Okay.
1: Right here. Perfect.
5: Okay.
1: Anywhere.
5: You said you like music playing.
1: I like when people arrive that there's music playing because it's not that moment when you arrive and it's quiet and you think, did I arrive on the wrong day?
5: Yes. You're like,
3: loud or not loud?
5: Just background-y?
1: Background kind of bouncy.
3: Oh, wait, we have a question for you, Ina. Yeah. Are you one of those folks that splits up couples at a dinner party or do you put them next to each other?
1: I like them near each other.
5: Near but not next.
1: I like boy, girl, girl. So everybody's sitting next to a boy and a girl.
5: And lastly, for the food, you only have a couple of seconds, but you say make it simple.
1: Make it simple.
5: What, like how?
1: What I do is I go to an Italian store or an Italian restaurant and get a lasagna.
5: I'm getting the lasagna.
1: And
3: I love it. And
5: you can
3: order takeout. Like if you set your table nicely, you can
1: make
3: do
1: a salad.
3: Okay.
1: Assemble dessert. Order it out.
5: You're brilliant. We love you.
6: Okay, should we start with the first sip and spill? We've got your favorite Cosmos.
1: Okay,
6: here we go.
1: We're starting with Cosmos? Okay.
5: Yeah.
6: Be honest. What is Jeffrey's most annoying dinner party habit?
1: Oh. Well, he doesn't have any.
5: There you go.
1: He doesn't.
6: Okay.
1: He's just, there's nothing annoying about Jeffrey.
6: Nothing to spill.
1: But can we sip anyway?
5: Yes, we can
6: sip anyway.
10: Now, what is this drink?
1: It's a Cosmo.
6: Yeah, what do you mean?
10: I know, but I didn't know if it was a special.
1: I have no idea, but...
10: Oh, my God, yummy.
6: Okay, sip or spill. Wow. Okay. Then make Cosmos the way you do.
1: Perfect.
6: Oh, wow.
1: Absolutely perfect.
6: Okay,
1: so this is a really easy dinner that you can get on the table. The first thing is you order out a lasagna.
6: I know, this this makes us feel so much better.
1: But you put it in your own dish.
3: Okay.
1: So you're not serving it in some, you know, cardboard.
6: Can I tell you that when I first cooked for my mother-in-law, the whole dinner was from this restaurant close to us.
1: Did you, right?
3: Do you have to confess, Ina, when they ask you?
1: No.
3: When they say, how did you make that?
1: I'm so glad you like it.
6: Yeah.
3: That's it. Okay, got it.
1: So we're going to start with Caesar dressing.
3: Okay.
1: So I just always like to make sure that the lettuce is really clean.
3: Okay.
1: No, that it's clean. So it's ice water.
3: Okay.
1: And then I do what I do is I cut it up.
3: Uh-huh.
1: And then like put it in a salad spinner. So
3: what
1: it gets
3: extra
1: nice
3: water
1: and
3: out.
6: I love a salad spinner, but
1: if
6: you don't.
1: If you don't have one, this is what you do.
3: What?
1: You put it in a huge towel.
6: Oh, a towel.
1: Are
6: just like our babies.
3: Wait, what?
6: And shake.
3: No, you don't.
1: And you watch out.
3: Okay.
6: Oh, you beat it?
1: And you,
3: oh, you flip it around?
1: You flip it around.
3: Really?
1: You make a salad spinner out of it.
6: I feel like Hogan did that with
1: nice
6: a bra during Mardi Gras.
3: You're so sick.
1: Because the dressing will stick to dry our lettuce.
3: Okay.
1: Okay.
3: All right.
1: So let's go make the dressing.
3: Okay, let's make the dressing.
1: So
3: that's
1: make...
3: really the only thing we're making is the dressing.
1: And you don't even have to turn the oven on. How's that?
3: I'm so into everything.
1: Okay. So Caesar dressing is garlic and egg yolk.
3: Wait, can you just look at this egg yolk?
1: Look at this egg yolk. Isn't that
3: amazing? Wait, why is it orange? Why is it red?
1: Because it's a really good egg yolk.
3: Okay.
6: Did you bring this egg from
1: your farm? No, your guys did it.
3: Okay.
1: So one egg yolk. Everything has to be room temperature because what you're basically doing is making like a mayonnaise.
6: Is that great?
1: Two teaspoons of Grey Poupon.
3: Okay.
1: You know my favorite.
3: Okay, how much salt?
1: Two teaspoons.
3: Two full teaspoons. Okay.
1: Half a teaspoon of pepper.
3: Just like that.
6: Beautiful.
3: Okay.
1: 8 to 10 anchovy fillets.
3: What if you don't like anchovies?
1: I'll tell you what. You won't notice them in
3: the bottom dressing.
1: Put them in anyway. You'll be really surprised.
6: I think if it's clean,
1: half a cup of freshly squeezed lemon juice.
3: Half a cup of lemon juice.
1: Must be freshly
3: squeezed.
1: Fresh squeezed.
3: Okay.
6: What else?
3: And
6: do we need this?
1: Yeah, in 2 seconds. So, hold on. I'm putting you in charge of this.
3: Oh,
1: you turn it on and you puree it.
3: Okay. Got it.
1: And then you've got 3/4 cup of olive oil.
3: Okay.
1: 3/4 cup of canola oil.
3: Mix all of
1: them together.
3: Why do you do that?
1: Because the olive oil has great flavor and the canola oil is light.
3: Do I turn it off?
1: Leave it right on.
3: I'm scared.
1: And then what you're going to do, like making mayonnaise, you just pour it in really slowly. And I'm going to put you in charge of this.
3: Okay, I'll keep you in charge of that.
1: Okay. Pour it in really slowly, and it gets absorbed.
6: Yeah, you made these croutons.
1: I made these croutons.
6: They're so good.
1: Made from focaccia, but you know what? You can buy them at the store.
6: You're making me feel so good about myself.
1: Nobody will know.
6: Should I do this?
1: Put it right in.
6: And this parmesan.
1: Parmesan cheese.
3: Just so you can hear.
1: Okay.
3: Is that good enough?
1: We have to. Let's see if we can get it. Oh, not too fast. Too fast. It has to be really slow.
6: This looks nice.
1: So we cross that together, and we're going to put the dressing on it. So this is easy. The meal is the lasagna and the salad, and then for dessert, it's completely assembled. Mm. How's that?
6: So you just take this as is?
1: Take that off.
3: Okay.
1: We're going to put in...
6: The dessert you just buy, right?
1: Half a cup of Parmesan cheese.
3: Okay.
1: I'm going to turn it on. And it's done.
3: How's that?
1: It's done.
3: By the way, look how delicious.
1: And it's really like.
6: That looks.
1: How do you get this?
3: I don't know. Nobody knows.
6: All right, we're going to do a quick round of sip and spill.
3: I think it might already have dressing on it over there.
6: We're good. All right, one more sip and spill.
1: Who was
6: the best dinner party guest you've ever had?
1: The best dinner party guest.
3: Wow.
1: Taylor Swift came for dinner. She was pretty great.
3: Wait,
1: that
3: did
1: was
3: she
1: fun.
3: Sing?
1: No, she's
3: okay.
1: just wonderful.
6: But she's cool. What about the worst?
3: Oh, God.
1: The worst. I'm not telling.
6: Okay, good.
1: I think I'm going to have to sip. This is limoncello.
3: I'm going to try that salad down here. Thank you so much, Ina. This looks super duper yummy.
6: Wow, that's a way to start.
1: So dessert is vanilla ice cream. I'm going to show you how to do this. Vanilla ice cream.
6: Yes.
1: With limoncello on it.
6: Mm. And you just buy all this
1: You just buy all the ingredients.
3: Look at that.
1: Vanilla ice cream.
6: Can I pour a little of this?
1: Pour a little limoncello and biscotti that
6: you bought
1: at a bakery. And that's dessert.
3: Yummy.
1: And everybody will...
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13: Thing about these recipes, Ayn, is they're easy. You could do it quickly.
5: And everything's in one pot.
13: Everything's very in one often. Pot. Yeah.
6: All one right. thing about you, though, yeah. you are precise.
13: Yeah.
6: Like you seem so
5: extremely.
6: Chill. Yes. You're not like that's why your books everybody loves them because you've
13: easy.
6: Done the testing.
13: Yes. Okay. But
5: not only over and over and over again, but I've given the recipe to somebody on my staff and watched them make it.
13: Okay.
5: So I see what somebody's going to do with the recipe, and they're like, should I cut it straight across or chop it?
6: Oh,
13: so
6: and
13: that's
6: I'm like,
13: so smart.
6: Oh, so
13: let me add that.
6: Details.
5: You add that detail to it
6: okay,
5: so
6: okay.
5: that I know.
6: So okay. should I put so this large making, chicken in the pot?
5: We're making chicken in a pot with orzo.
13: Okay.
5: So it's all in one pot. So the first thing I want to do is brown the chicken. So
6: okay.
5: in order to brown a chicken, you just want to make sure it's really dry.
6: Oh, you have
5: otherwise
6: to dry
5: it steams.
6: It. Okay.
5: Uh-huh. Exactly. Exactly. So, let's.
6: Oh, it really needs a.
5: Yeah. See how
6: towel.
5: When it's wet, it just.
13: Well, yeah.
5: Just like that.
13: See, okay.
5: Okay. And then we can put it in the pot.
13: Okay.
5: And you want it nice and brown because that caramelization really makes a difference.
6: Oh. Whoa! Sorry, did I burn you?
5: No.
6: I burned myself. I'm sorry. I did burn you.
13: You know what I love? The first thing you said was, did I burn you, even though you were on fire?
5: We're okay.
13: Okay.
5: No fire alarms.
6: I burned a national treasure.
5: Okay. So this is going to brown, and then I'll turn it over later.
13: Okay. Are these leeks?
5: These are leeks, and the thing
6: That's
5: about
6: a big leeks,
5: it's, I know.
6: Good.
5: First thing with leeks, you want to take the green part off because they're kind of tough. So just like that.
6: Okay.
5: And then you want to make sure that they're really, really clean because they grow in dirt.
6: Oh.
5: So you don't want to let them get too. You want to make sure they're really clean.
6: Okay.
5: So what you do is chop them up like this.
6: Kind of fine.
5: And then you know you do a lot and put them in water. And just let the sand come out of it.
13: Oh,
5: and then,
13: that's what you're doing.
5: And then
13: yeah.
5: you take them out.
6: I like how you clean everything.
5: And you want to make sure
13: you have
5: food's
13: right?
5: all clean.
13: Do you know
5: and then
13: the
5: you dry
13: are
5: them.
13: Diuretic?
5: They are.
13: Amazing.
5: Oh.
13: Yes.
5: Good to know.
13: No, anyone who's trying to lose weight always eats leek soup.
5: I had no
13: Not
5: idea.
13: Kidding. Try it.
6: Is that still a thing? Or
13: yes.
6: was that a 70s
13: so
6: fad?
5: Forget
6: no.
5: the chicken. Forget the carrots. Just eat leeks.
13: Okay. Make soup.
5: Okay.
13: So
6: leeks are delicious, though.
5: We saute carrots and fennel and celery
13: okay.
5: and the leeks all in a pot like
13: mm-hmm.
5: this. And then we're going to take the chicken that
13: so
5: we browned.
13: So you just browned it, right?
5: Just
13: That's
5: browned
13: all.
5: It. Okay. All I did was brown it. Didn't cook it. Just because it looks
13: yeah.
5: better and
13: yeah.
5: it's going to taste better. Put that brown Blade chicken
13: it.
5: Right
13: oh,
5: back
13: it
5: in.
13: It already smells amazing.
5: So and then we put in saffron.
13: Saffron.
6: Well, I didn't realize that's what saffron looks like.
5: Doesn't that smell fabulous? That's what it looks like. And it's expensive because it is the stamens of crocuses.
6: What is a crocus?
5: A crocus is a flower.
6: Oh.
5: A little flower.
6: Did
5: chicken
6: you know
5: stock
6: that?
5: Goes in.
6: The stamen of a crocus?
13: I didn't want to hear that.
5: You'd know a crocus if you saw one.
13: Okay.
5: If
13: so
5: you met one. Right. Pour
13: so
5: that
13: you
5: on.
13: Pour, that's just
5: right.
13: chicken stock?
5: And then we're going to put water on.
6: That whole water pot?
5: Exactly. So this is, it's going to cook in this pot.
13: Yeah.
5: And then we need salt and pepper.
6: This is a great kind of thick-based soup.
13: Okay. You put a lot
5: it's
13: in,
5: actually
13: right?
5: going to end up being soup and orzo. So the orzo is going to absorb
6: okay.
5: all the liquid.
6: All
5: so this... Okay, now we have one other thing to
13: What's
5: flavor
13: this?
5: It. It's an herb bundle. So I've
13: okay.
5: got thyme, parsley...
13: And you tie it.
5: And you could put it in, but then you'd have to fish it all out.
13: So you tie
5: so
13: it.
5: I tie it.
13: Just
5: I tie it with a string.
13: This
5: so it flavors
13: so
5: it,
13: smart.
5: And then you can take the whole thing out before you
6: have
5: serve it.
6: Have you ever made an herb bundle, Hoda?
13: No, I'm so excited.
5: Hoda's made an herb bundle now.
6: Oh, my gosh.
5: Right?
13: The whole
5: so
13: thing
5: that
13: in.
5: Whole thing goes right in.
6: And that
5: in.
6: Just kind of flavors
13: That's
6: it.
5: Now, this goes in the oven.
13: Top on it or
5: okay.
13: not?
5: It goes in the oven with a lid.
13: With a lid, okay.
5: For, it's 350 degrees.
13: Okay.
5: And so it's going to...
6: And then this
5: cook
6: is
5: for about an hour and 15 minutes.
13: 15.
5: And then when this comes out,
13: yeah.
5: should
13: I put the orzo in?
6: The orzo
5: take the
6: is
5: orzo
6: kind of like a rice,
5: and
6: right?
5: Just, uh-huh. It's pasta, actually, but it looks like rice.
6: Mm.
5: And you just put the lid on,
13: And do you cook it
9: for 20 minutes? No, and it just sits.
13: Wait, you don't put it back in the oven?
9: Don't put it back in the oven.
13: Don't need to cook it.
9: Can I sneak over here?
13: Come over here.
9: This is what you end up with. And you end up with soup and orzo, and it's not soup, it's dinner. And the chicken,
13: God.
9: And you
13: it
9: pull
13: is
9: the chicken
13: dinner.
9: Apart.
13: Wait, does Jeffrey like this recipe?
9: He loves it. Anything that has to do with chicken soup, he loves.
13: You know what else is in your book that we just have to mention?
9: It's the biscuits.
13: And my girl.
9: Biscuits have
13: dip
9: to go
13: it.
9: With it.
13: Okay.
9: Right?
13: The biscuits.
9: See,
13: good idea.
9: Cheddar biscuits. They're pretty good, aren't they?
13: They are the best biscuit I've ever had.
9: They're the best audience in the world.
13: Oh, my God. Thank you so much. You guys, and you can get this recipe at today.com/food.
9: Oh, my God.
13: And check out Ina's new book. I bet a lot of people will.
9: Thank
13: go
9: you.
13: To dinners. It's a great holiday gift as well.
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5: Comfort food is our
13: shepherd's
5: favorite.
13: Shepherd's pie. Hoda's only been eating shepherd's pie for the last 3 days, so this is perfect.
14: I heard that. I heard that about you. Now, this is classically made with lamb. It's made with lamb and potatoes on top.
5: Yeah.
14: But okay. We're doing it with potatoes and beef because...
5: Yeah. Yeah. Why not?
14: You know what I'm saying? You could do it with chicken or turkey.
5: You decide.
14: You could go vegan and make
13: this. Well, she is vegan, but she can have the potatoes.
14: Yeah, so
5: I just ate broccoli for one day.
13: What about last night? Did you have any meat? Did you have meat last night?
5: Two bites.
14: Oh, I love this.
13: It's like, over.
14: Are you two on the phone with each other? Like, what did you just eat? So let's make something.
13: Okay.
14: Let's make something that you can't eat, and then we'll talk about how you
13: cook. She'll eat it. She can eat just the potatoes. Okay, perfect. So let's start with potatoes.
14: Potatoes in water, salt, and then when they're cooked.
13: Yeah. Would you like me to do this?
14: Yeah, get in there.
13: Okay.
14: And then we rice them once they're
13: rice them.
14: You drain and rice.
5: And
14: you can overcook potatoes for mash.
5: It's
14: you
5: okay.
14: don't want to get super
5: this
14: mushy, just
5: look
14: tender.
5: Garlic
14: look
5: press
14: at this.
5: Is huge.
13: Let's see it. Let's see how satisfying that's going to be when it squeezes through.
14: And it matches your outfit. I mean, this is just all in one. And look at that.
13: Wow.
14: Look at that rice job. 12 out of 10.
13: Hoda.
5: That's cool.
13: That's satisfying.
5: My God.
13: Isn't
5: I've
13: it?
5: Never seen one this big.
14: And you could rice
13: for Christmas?
14: And you could rice any vegetables like this. So then we move on once we're excited about the ricer.
5: Jeez, people.
14: We just did an infomercial for our ricer.
13: Okay, so here's the potatoes.
14: Yes.
5: Okay,
14: I feel like we're at a sleepover.
13: Is there milk?
14: Sour cream, butter, potatoes, mix.
5: Okay.
14: Now you could sub in coconut milk.
13: Okay. Oh, we'll do that for Hoda.
14: And let's coconut oil, and you could do a mashed potato.
13: She, actually, it's so funny that you brought this. Do you know her obsession with anything coconut?
14: No, I didn't. I
13: genuinely
14: didn't.
13: She usually likes to put this on her skin.
5: All right, let's continue. Okay. So now we've got to make the rest of the pie.
14: I love this. So over here, this is where we cooked the beef, took it out. You can add all those vegetables.
5: Oh, okay, you got it.
14: And this is the base of the shepherd's pie. Look, this is actually where the two worlds meet. You're doing the mashed potato.
5: Smell that.
14: Perfect.
5: Smell that. Is that rosemary?
14: It's fresh thyme thrown in there, and we just let that kind of crackle and fry and soften. We get a little salt in there.
5: Oh, and this is what this looks like. Look what's happening.
14: Mix it in there with the peas stock and a little red wine vinegar for a little acidity.
5: Okay.
13: Is this why you rice this? Because it makes it so smooth.
14: Exactly. And then you don't get the lumps.
5: Are these cooked peas?
14: Yeah, they're frozen. Oh, we're going frozen.
5: I put them in frozen?
14: Yeah. Well, you defrost and drain and throw them in stock. Little red wine vinegar.
5: Red wine vinegar.
14: Are the two halves of the chef's pie.
13: Look at this.
5: Wait,
14: I'm doing nothing. By the way, I'm going to leave because you two have this.
5: Okay, so now you mix all this up and then what?
14: And then we come over here. And here's your mix that you just made.
5: Okay.
13: Yum.
14: A layer of mash with cheese on the bottom.
5: Look at this.
14: The meat on the top. Right on top, like a little mashed potato and cheese sandwich.
5: And then you take more mash and put
14: then
5: it on top.
14: All the mash and cheese goes on top. Mm. And that's our little, like, mashed potato sandwich.
13: Ugh.
14: And by the way, in my house growing up, lasagna was an appetizer for Thanksgiving, to give you some idea.
5: What?
13: Oh, wait, I might try that this year. What are you doing for Thanksgiving?
14: I always cook a ton of stuff. But if you need a break from leftovers, a comfort meal like this in the freezer that you introduce in between all your Thanksgiving leftovers can be like...
13: We like your portion sizes.
14: Yeah, that's for one.
13: Look at
14: by
13: this.
14: The pool in your bikini.
5: I have a fork.
13: Yeah.
5: Here, I'll take this
13: I
5: one.
13: Love
5: that's
13: this.
5: Yours.
13: Okay, there you go.
5: Ready?
13: All right,
14: dig
13: we're going to try it.
14: And there we have it.
5: Oh my God, the top looks
14: I
5: so
14: know.
5: Crunchy.
14: And then you broil that in the oven. Yeah.
5: Oh my God.
13: Very good mashed potatoes.
14: Like
13: I love your
14: to
13: mashed
14: say
13: potatoes.
14: Here.
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5: Gornishelli. You look really good.
13: Yes.
5: Alex,
13: first of all, Alex is glowing.
5: What happened?
13: You look gorgeous.
5: You have good hair and you got good, everything's happening.
14: And also, the hamburgers.
13: We also want to just say that you're the host of Food Network's Supermarket Stakeout, and she's here with a decadent burger. And by decadent, we mean a big baby.
5: This is
13: a big
5: huge
13: burger.
5: So, wait, what are we doing here, Alex? What's first up?
14: Well, I'm making a cheese sauce. Would you throw this
5: cheese
14: in? Parmesan and
5: like
14: a little cheddar. And what? Okay, I like your style. My tip was going to be add your cheese slowly so it doesn't clump.
13: No,
14: I love you.
13: Alex.
14: Go ahead. Add that
13: slowly,
14: parm in nice and slowly.
13: Nice.
14: New York City style.
13: Yes.
14: Dump it in.
5: Okay.
14: And you stir it. A little mustard, a little hot sauce. We just add a little bit to this, a little warm cream.
5: That's going to be the sauce on top of the burger. Is that what you're talking about?
14: Yeah,
5: this
14: is like
5: dunky.
13: Or a dippy sauce.
5: Dip sauce.
14: Yeah, I mean, you could literally make this cheese sauce and then just
5: do whatever.
13: Put chips in it.
14: Potato chips or whatever.
5: Okay, so now the big Mongo burger.
14: The big moment is we're doing a triple decker burger with the cheese sauce, okay? We're going all out.
13: You really are.
5: What are you doing to us?
14: For summer. But you said I look all glowy. It's all the hamburgers. So this is just a mix, right? 85-15, we want short rib and sirloin. Those are the good cuts. We form our burgers nice and thin for the triple decker.
13: I like that.
14: Do you like that idea?
13: Three burgers.
5: Now, do you put anything in there other than
13: the
5: ground meat?
13: You just keep it that?
14: You know what? I'm glad you asked. People are always working their burgers.
5: Yeah.
14: It gets tough, the meat.
16: Oh. Just make a little patty. Be gentle.
13: But you don't want to add spices in there. You put them out. You
16: just
13: put the salt and pepper
16: plain
13: at the
16: meat
13: end.
16: With some salt and pepper. That's it.
13: You're a classic.
16: Yeah, exactly. And then we just drop them in a hot pan and you just get them cooking.
13: Is there oil on that?
16: Yeah, a little bit. No oil on the burgers themselves, but just pop them right in the pan like this, right?
13: But what's in the pan?
16: Just a little hot canola oil.
13: Oh, okay.
16: That's it. We keep it really simple. You could throw these on the grill. When you're done cooking them and you have these lovely burger juices, that's where we make our onion topping. We go right in the same pan.
13: And pickle juice. Pickle juice.
16: In with the onions because it's like zingy, vinegary.
13: Yeah, I kind of like that. I love this idea. You're using the meat juice and some pickle juice.
16: And it's sitting in your fridge in the jar of pickles. You have one lonely pickle like, help me.
13: Get it. That's true. What are you going to do with it?
17: Dump it in there.
16: Salad dressing.
13: If you have cramps, you should drink pickle juice.
17: Is that true?
13: I'm not sure.
16: I think that if you have Memorial Day needs for a triple-decker burger, it's good, too. Yeah. Let's throw that in there.
13: Okay, what are we making here? What is
16: so
13: this, a side salad?
16: So a little topping,
13: topping
16: with a little oil, vinegar, a little lemon, a little
13: I feel like tomato. That takes it up a notch.
16: Mm-hmm. Well, here's my other little tip is instead of doing slices that slide all around with the tomatoes, we cut them up so they don't fall out as much.
13: Look, to put a little beautiful salad on your hamburger.
17: So, so you toast your bun.
13: So you do, yeah, I toast my bun.
16: Are you a toaster?
13: Yes, of course I am.
16: Yeah, let's toast it up.
13: Sorry, Hoda.
16: No, you like, you know what, for a hot dog, however, I don't.
17: Because you want that.
16: I want that mushy New York street dog vibe.
13: Okay, so here's the cheese sauce.
16: So this is how we built. A little of those pickly onions, a little bit of that cheese sauce, and we just build... Right, that nice mix.
17: And then another patty on top?
16: Yeah, we do that. And then we cheese sauce, please.
13: Three is...
16: Dr. Cheese sauce.
17: Yes, okay, yes, ma'am. This is like humongo.
16: This is America.
17: Yes.
16: This is Memorial Day.
17: More. Yes. One more bun.
16: Less is more.
17: Oh, we got to try them.
16: Yeah, let's get it.
17: Oops.
18: Love it.
16: Perfect.
13: That I think three might be too many. Just saying.
16: Yeah. No. You know. You can.
17: Now, can you put ketchup on this, or you're not for that?
16: You can totally put ketchup.
13: I don't think mine has cheese sauce.
16: I can't work.
13: Oh, that's yours.
17: We're switching.
13: Oops.
17: Give me that.
16: And then just a little potato salad to go with that. You could do two of these. Just clean and oil your grill and get it good and hot, and you will have great results. Keep it simple.
17: So yummy.
16: The last moment of this segment is just people chewing. I think this is a testament to the fact that people have got to get down with this.
13: Potato salad basically has relish in it and mustard.
16: It's no mayo. It's just a little olive oil and mustard to keep it light for the burger.
17: Olive oil and mustard, that's it?
13: But there's pickles.
16: Bit of vinegar.
13: What are these pickles?
16: And chopped up pickles and pickle juice. I put pickle juice in everything.
13: Yeah. Tell us about this no-bake pie. We love it. You don't have to put it in the oven.
16: No, you literally just layer stuff that's delicious. Now, we've got a store-bought graham cracker crust.
13: We like
16: you
13: that.
16: You could make it homemade. Butter, graham crackers.
19: No.
16: Okay, good talk. You're going to put a little bit of ground cinnamon and salt on the crust itself.
19: Wow, on the crust.
16: To give it a little extra flavor, right?
13: I love this.
16: Right? We're layering the flavors in there. And then I have some peanut butter here.
13: Okay.
16: And I used crunchy.
19: Now, I like crunchy for some little texture, right?
13: I do like crunch.
16: Are you a smooth?
13: You know what? A crunch in here. You know, I like a crunchy ice cream, a crunchy peanut butter on vanilla ice cream, which is what you're giving us.
16: Yes. So crunchy peanut butter. I added a little water.
17: I saw that just to
16: loosen the texture a little bit. Because that's what we like to do
13: because
16: around
13: here.
16: Because
13: we need to smooth it.
16: Yeah, we're smoothing.
13: Do you want to smooth?
19: I'm smooth.
16: I love it how you're like, please smooth.
13: I know. We're a good team.
16: Now, look at that. Look at this. You
13: are... the cinnamon...
16: Okay.
19: All right.
16: Good talk. All right.
19: I'm pretty.
16: Okay. You look good.
13: Look.
16: So you put the layer of peanut butter in the freezer, right, to get it a little firmed up, and then we put softened vanilla ice cream on top here.
13: So how soft does this need to be?
16: You see how it's almost liquidy?
13: Melted.
16: So you can leave it out while you're doing the other layers. And this is a peanut butter s'more vibe that we're going for. And then we sprinkle marshmallows on top. How fun is this?
13: This is
16: amazing.
13: And
16: you can do this with the kids. A little brown sugar.
19: By the way,
13: brown sugar?
19: I don't even know. If the marshmallows would make it there, because I would eat all of them.
13: I know.
16: You're talking with a marshmallow in the most brilliant way. Okay, we freeze that for a while. We let that firm up, and then...
13: What?
16: Yeah.
13: We're adding chocolate on top of this?
16: Yeah, okay, and then you do that. Now we add chocolate ice cream on top there, and again, it's smooth.
13: Yes.
16: And by the way, you could do just vanilla. Just chocolate.
19: Oh, you can kind of sort of choose what you want.
16: Yes, absolutely. You can make this easier or harder.
13: Any type of ice cream, frankly.
16: And then we do a little more. We do some chocolate. Again, you notice we're always adding a little crunch, a little texture.
13: Yes.
16: We didn't turn on our oven, but we're turning on the charm here.
13: You sure are, just by being you, Alex.
16: And then some marshmallows.
19: Like someone who cooks without a measuring cup. That's what I love about you. There's
16: yes.
19: no measuring.
16: I love
19: just
16: it.
13: Do you ever use a measuring cup? Yeah.
16: I really actually do, but in a case like this, it's like,
13: I mean,
16: oh, there was too
13: measuring?
16: Much chocolate.
13: Yeah.
16: There was too much whipped cream. I hated it. That's not going to happen. And then we layer that whipped cream on top, and you can put this right back in the freezer.
13: And you know what? And I wonder if you agree. I think it's worth whipping your own cream.
16: You know what? I do, and I like to use unsweetened so that it kind of counters all the sweetness.
13: And I see what you want to put on top, which is some sea salt.
16: Yes,
18: so do you
16: and then
18: whip your
16: more
18: own cream?
16: Chocolate.
13: I like to whip my own cream.
16: Yeah, and you know what? You
13: please
16: did
13: don't
16: it.
13: Be nasty. Sure,
19: Jan.
16: You
19: please
16: did it.
19: Sure,
16: you
19: Jan.
16: Did it. Turn on the oven. You can whip your own cream, and then you have this all on top, and you pop it in the freezer, and then, oh my God, look, it's
13: oh
16: magically too.
13: I got this for you for your birthday.
19: Thank you so
13: happy
19: much.
13: Birthday.
19: You better give me more than a pie.
13: I will. Don't worry. This is amazing. The peanut butter is delicious.
16: I love it.
5: Writing things down in a book from your memory, from your heart, from your childhood is one thing. And then having it in print and sort of presenting it to the world is kind of a different thing. People are going to be holding your heart, really, in their hands on the pages of this
20: okay,
5: book.
20: You're going to make me cry to start with.
5: How does that sit with you?
20: I wanted it to be really true. And I've had this incredible experience where I came from one place and I ended up somewhere else. And it was with incredible deliberation and thought. And it's turned out so much better than I could have possibly imagined. And I just kind of wanted to share that and see if people connected with it and could use what I've learned along the way in their own lives.
5: Well, when I opened the book and I started reading it, I imagined, like a lot of kind of memoir books, that the very beginning would be like, I was born here on this street, and this is my parents, and this is what happened. But you didn't begin with your own childhood.
20: I didn't.
5: You started with Jeffrey.
20: Because that's when my life started. The life that I want to live, that's when it started. That's why I wanted to start there. I was really so restricted as a child. I wasn't allowed to think for myself. I wasn't allowed to do things. My ideas were thwarted. I was always told whatever I wanted to do wasn't a good idea. So I wasn't myself. Hmm. I was scared and I was alone. And when I met Jeffrey, he was just the opposite. Everything I thought was brilliant. Everything I wanted to do was just a wonderful idea.
5: Let's talk about your mom for a second. When you think about your mom, how would you describe her to a stranger?
20: I think now looking back, it wasn't known then, but I think she was somewhat on the spectrum.
5: Mm-hmm.
20: I think she didn't know how to have a relationship, and I think that scared her.
5: Mm.
20: And I can really empathize with how scary that is to try and have a relationship. But as a child, it was very hard to have a mother you couldn't have a relationship with.
5: So when you came home and you said, oh, I scraped my knee, or oh, this person was
20: nobody
5: mean to
20: asked.
5: Me.
20: She said, go to your room and study, because it was safer for her to be on her own and have me somewhere else.
5: So when you got a cold and you were sick, like a lot of kids get, mm-hmm. and you needed, you know, your mom and chicken soup or whatever kids need.
20: I was in my bedroom with a bell. If I needed something, I could ring for a bell. And she'd come and give it to me and then leave.
5: What about hugs and kisses?
20: No hugs and kisses in my family. It was a very cold, lonely existence. I have to tell you, it took me till I was like 40 to understand that it was different from other people's childhoods.
5: Because that was your world.
20: That was my world. That's what I knew.
5: How did you know that your mother loved you?
20: I'm not sure that I did. I don't know that she was capable. I think she did the things a mother should do. She would take me to museums. She would get food on the table. She would do the things that she knew a mother should do. But none of it was done with joy or warmth or I see you and I think this will make you feel good. And that's what my whole world is about. That's what I love to do. I mean, I take care of Jeffrey because I love doing it. It just gives me such joy to make something that he loves.
5: Did it strike you that just then, I think you just sort of said you're not sure if your mother loved you?
20: Yeah, yeah. She didn't understand me, actually. I'm sure about that.
5: with your dad. Your dad was, I think you'd describe him as kind of scary, maybe is an understatement.
20: To a young girl, yeah.
5: Yeah. So what made it scary in your house?
20: My father had very strict views of what we should do.
5: Such as
20: when we do homework, that we get straight A's, that we play tennis, there are certain things he expected of us, and anything even slightly deviated from that was met with extreme anger.
5: Like what kind?
20: You know, like hitting. So it was scary. I actually stayed in my room to stay safe. Can I just say, people had much worse childhoods than I did. I mean, I had lots of opportunities, and I had wonderful friends. Outside, I felt like I had great friends, and I had a wonderful life. It's just in the house, it was a scary place.
5: So when you said your dad was violent, you describe in one place that he grabbed you by the hair and dragged you around. Yeah. What do you remember about that?
20: I think I was terrified that he was going to kill me. I think I was terrified that... I don't know. It was terrifying. And what I realize now is it astonishes me that I didn't have the courage as a child to fight back. I just tried to disappear.
5: Is that what most children would have done? Yeah.
20: Well, that's what I did.
5: Do you remember what sparked his rage? Like, did you, cause sometimes kids take mental notes.
20: It could have been anything. I was aware that it was, not necessarily something I did. Very often I was like, what did I do that created that? I didn't know what sparked his rage. I mean, if I got an A minus in school, he would go ballistic. Okay. It was tough.
5: Did you tell anybody what was happening in your house?
20: In writing the memoir, I talked to a lot of friends that I had in high school, found them, which was so much fun. None of them had any idea. But they also knew that they never came to my house.
5: So as a little kid, to keep a secret... like that is too much to bear. Sorry for a little kid. It's too much to carry. Like, you're a little girl. You're trying to get straight A's. You're trying to make sure that you're tiptoeing around your parents.
20: Yes.
5: You're not able to tell anybody what life is like when you go inside. Mm-hmm. I mean, how did you survive that?
20: I think I buried it. And I think maybe that's why it took me until I was 40 and talking to a therapist to actually understand. I remember saying my father was very scary, and that was a terrible... And she said, what was your mother like? I was like, oh, my mother wasn't important. And then she asked me one question, which is interesting, the same question you asked. Mm. What did your mother do when you were sick?
5: Oh.
20: And I thought, wow. I mean, most mothers would want to take care of you when you were sick.
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5: So you had this life inside the house,
1: that was isolating and scary and all the things. Mm-hmm. Did you ever have bruises? Did you ever have to explain, or was it not like
20: that?
1: No, it
20: was never that bad. Okay. It was never that bad.
1: So, but at school, the school, Ina, was different.
20: Mm-hmm. Yeah, I had friends. I was popular.
1: Yes.
20: I dated anybody I wanted to date. I was, you know, I had a great life.
1: So you had confidence, and yet I was reading in your book how you said that your dad said to you, no one's ever going to love
20: you. Isn't that stunning?
1: Why did
20: Could
1: he
20: you
1: say
20: that?
1: That
20: to your, you have two daughters.
1: Yes.
20: Could you say that to a daughter, no matter how angry you were?
1: He
20: I think I was about 13, and he was mad about something. I have no idea what. And he said, nobody will ever love you. And do you know what I love? That I love walking up Madison Avenue, and every other block, somebody leans in and says, I love you. And I just, it makes me, it's this great cosmic joke to me. It's like, oops, I guess he was wrong.
1: You know what's also funny about you? I feel like you weren't seen in your house.
20: Not
1: you weren't
20: all.
1: Seen.
20: Not at all.
1: And now you work in a profession where everybody sees you. Everybody.
20: Okay. That's, thank you. Thank you so much. That's really lovely.
1: What were meals like at your house when you were a kid?
20: Yeah, they were. It was about getting dinner on the table.
1: Oh.
20: It was broiled chicken, canned peas. It was never about flavor or feeling good or treating yourself. There were no carbohydrates allowed.
1: Wait, why?
20: Not because my mother thought they were bad for you.
1: Was she fat?
20: She was trained as a dietitian before she was married, so that was her. But she was also very extreme. If you wanted a cookie after school, she would just go, eat an apple. I mean, an apple's not a child's idea of a treat after school.
1: Right, but there was no comfort food. None of the things that kids have. Spaghetti, pizza.
20: I would go to school. I think I told this in the memoir. I would go to school with a sandwich, with a sardine sandwich. I mean, no sane child wants a sardine sandwich. But you can't trade it.

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2: So again, you start your book with Jeffrey. So you're living this existence, and Jeffrey somehow... you always say, what if I wasn't at this spot at the right time?
3: Oh, my God. The serendipity is astonishing.
2: You meet Jeffrey.
3: Yeah.
2: And you knew, didn't you?
3: I knew that he was kind and smart and funny. Mm-hmm. And it's funny, when I was in high school, I remember thinking, I would date a guy who was, like, popular and fun.
2: Yeah.
3: And then I'd date a nerdy guy who was really smart.
2: Yeah.
3: But I never found the guy who was both.
2: Both things.
3: And when I met Jeffrey, I knew he was both.
2: How did he change your life at that young age?
3: He just took total delight in me. He made me feel so smart and funny and... thoughtful and wonderful, and he was too. All I wanted to do was just go to Dartmouth and spend time with him.
2: So he was in college.
3: He was in college. I was in high school.
2: And you were in high school.
3: Yeah.
2: And then you had a very brave conversation with your mother because you really wanted to be with him.
3: Mm-hmm.
2: And your mother did not want it to be.
3: Jeffrey had called them to say he wanted to come talk to them, and they, of course, assumed it was to ask for my hand. Mm-hmm. And my parents just drove right up to college. I was in the middle of final exams. I thought, whoa, this is going to be bad.
2: Yeah.
3: I thought my father was going to be in a rage because
2: yeah.
3: he always said one of his rules were you never get married until you've finished college. And my mother walked in and said, I don't think you should get married. And I said, I'm really sorry. And I did this with as much love as I could. But this is the first time I'm ever going to say this to you. I don't care what you think. I'm marrying Jeffrey.
2: Mm.
3: It just took a lot of courage to just tell her.
2: By the way, that took all the courage in the world, didn't it? Your heart must have been pounding.
3: Yeah.
2: So you say the words.
3: Yeah.
2: And she says.
3: She walks out of the room.
2: Oh, she walked out.
3: And then my father came in. I thought, oh, my God.
2: Oh, this is going to be worse.
3: Yeah. It's going to be worse. And he said, I think this is the smartest thing you've ever done.
2: Did Jeffrey just charm him?
3: Well, I mean.
2: Of course. Jeffrey.
3: Hello.
2: And there's Jeffrey. So remember, I mean, this was the man who said no one's ever going to love you. So why did he tell me about this revelation?
3: I think he just admired Jeffrey. I mean, he thought he was a wonderful guy.
2: Mm-hmm.
3: He would come to my house all the time to from Hanover, New Hampshire. We'd drive for hours and hours and hours to come see me. And he would spend the weekend at my house. And my parents were just charmed. I mean, as I think my mother made spaghetti and meatballs.
2: Mm-hmm.
3: I mean,
2: mm-hmm.
3: we'd never seen spaghetti and meatballs before.
2: Mm-hmm.
3: And also, I think one of the things that happened, particularly with my dad, I don't think he believed he was going to marry me. But once he did and he saw us together, it changed his view of me. Because he saw me through Jeffrey's eyes, and it was the beginning of the change in our relationship.
2: So now your dad, who's known you since you were born,
3: saw me for the first time.
2: Saw you because a man loved you.
3: Mm. Isn't that extraordinary?
2: That's extraordinary.
3: Yeah. And I have to say, many years later, we were sitting together at they gave a book party for me for one of my books, and we were sitting together, and he just turned to me and said, I don't know what I was thinking. And I thought, wow, he's been torturing himself all this time.
2: Your father said this?
3: He said this. It meant everything to me. He said, I'm sorry. And I thought that was an incredibly difficult thing for a man to say, a father to say, that I was wrong and you were right. And then we could have a perfectly fine relationship.
2: Were you shocked?
3: Shocked. I didn't even know how to react. I was so shocked. I didn't react.
2: Yeah.
3: I didn't want to engage in a conversation. It was so shocking.
2: So your relationship started healing after he apologized.
3: Yeah.

0: Wow.
1: Isn't that extraordinary?
0: That's extraordinary.
1: And extraordinary of him to do.
0: Yeah, because back, especially that generation, they just
1: rationalized.
0: And yeah.
1: I did what I was supposed to do as a parent.
0: I did my best.
1: Yeah,
0: I did
1: being
0: my
1: a parent
0: best.
1: Isn't a popularity contest.
0: Right.
1: I mean,
0: that we've heard that one. So when people think of you and Jeffrey, they think relationship goals, and in fact, that's the hashtag every time y'all do something. Relationship goals. I'm and Jeffrey. So in your book, you reveal that it was not always smooth sailing, and in fact, you guys at one point separated. Mm. And I was interested to know, you know, it starts off as kind of a fairy tale. Mm-hmm.
1: And it was.
0: Yeah. And what happened?
1: It was the 70s. And I think the girl that Jeffrey married was growing. I mean, it was the beginning of the women's movement. Mm-hmm. And in all fairness, I had to say, Jeffrey always encouraged me to have my own life. He said very early on, you really need to figure out what you want to do with your life. If you don't, you won't be happy. And I was just stunned because it never occurred to me that I would do anything. So he was somewhat forward-thinking. But as a couple, he was always the husband and I was the wife. And that was what he expected, and he had every reason to expect it. So I would, you know, take care of the house, and I would take care of the laundry, and I would cook dinner and all of those things. And I think as the women's movement was becoming sifting into our consciousness, I began to kind of resent those roles. And, of course, if I were a man, I would love that somebody did it. So there was a little resistance there. Mm-hmm. And I think he couldn't really hear what I was saying. And then when I went off to buy my own business and I got comfortable for the first time being on my own with my own business, I was feeling good about it. I found those roles kind of chafed a little more than they did.
0: So in that moment, so you had the Barefoot Contessa business, you dove into it head first, and Jeffrey kind of liked you to make dinner, take care of everything.
1: Yeah.
0: So you had to have a brave conversation with Jeffrey, the love of your life. How long have you been married at that
1: We've
0: point?
1: We've been married for 10 years.
0: So 10 years. So you're going to have a talk with him. Mm-hmm. And what was the conversation?
1: Well, we took a walk on the beach, and I just said to him, I need to be on my own for a little while. And, I mean, he's just... what made it even harder is he said, if you feel like you need to be on your own, you need to be on your own.
0: Wow.
1: And we were in West Hampton, and he was living in Washington and working at the State Department, and he went back to Washington and didn't come back.
0: You have buyer's remorse? Were you like, wait, maybe I shouldn't have said that?
1: I felt I said the right thing.
0: Yeah.
1: But it was really scary because I said it to somebody I really deeply loved, but I wasn't happy at the moment.
0: So
1: I really wasn't happy.
0: What were you asking him to do, or what did you want him to do?
1: I wanted a partner.
0: Yeah.
1: And I didn't want to be the wife, and I didn't want him to be the husband. Mm-hmm. I wanted a partner. And I couldn't quite get that message through. And so I thought, okay, I'm just going to put on the brakes. I'm going to hit the pause button and see if I can shift that. Mm-hmm. And so we didn't live together for months.
0: Oh, wow.
1: He went on a trip around the world for the State Department, and when he came back, we met each other. We met in California, and we just sat and talked and said, okay, if you aren't the husband, is there anything that you would like to do that you feel like you can't do? And he said, I'd like to travel more because I'm responsible for you. I feel like I can't. And I said, you're not responsible for me.
0: God.
1: We're responsible for each other. And you can travel. And he changed his life. And I changed my life.
0: And what
1: turns
0: did you
1: out I
0: ask
1: love,
0: for?
1: I love making dinner.
0: Yeah, of course.
1: I just didn't want somebody to expect me to make dinner.
0: Right. And what did you want from him?
1: A little more openness, maybe, that he didn't have to be so perfect all the time. He didn't need to be the dad.
0: He sounds a lot like your dad early on.
1: Yeah. Yeah.
0: Perfect, wanted it, you know, a certain way. We're all attracted to that. I mean, but what the difference is you guys reintroduced yourself to each other.
1: That's exactly what we did.
0: Yeah.
1: We reintroduced ourselves on a different basis.
0: Mm-hmm.
1: And I remember thinking to myself, oh, my God, I'm falling in love with somebody who happens to be my husband. It was an incredible experience. Now, a therapist once said to me, and I just love this, that when two people get married young, they tend to marry somebody who had the qualities that they wish they had.
0: Mm-hmm.
1: And as they get older, they either find those qualities annoying or they grow more alike. And in this...
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0: Oh, ouch.
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1: Moment Jeffrey and I grew more alike.

0: You said your dad and you had a moment that you feel like smoothed it over. When your mother was alive, did you guys ever get to have that conversation?
1: You know, I think my mother just wasn't capable of having that conversation. I always knew that I would do for her what I needed to do as a mother. And I would go see her when she was in assisted living. And, you know, I did everything I needed to do to take care of her. But I didn't give her any pleasure. She would just keep me at arm's length as much as possible. Mm. And so I thought, okay, I'll take care of her because that's what I need to do. But I'm never going to have a relationship with her.
0: Wow. I think your career path is so fascinating to me because
1: thank you,
0: to, like you said, to grow up at a table that was like boring old chicken and veggies and to become this person and to have, like, to go down the road you went through Washington and enjoying science and then finding the science in cooking. But beyond all of that, like, this is a crowded field to emerge as the one. And I need to say about you, whenever you come to the studio, when I have friends who've come who don't want to meet anybody, they don't even care what celebrity's there. But if you're there, they want to meet you. Like, you, there's something that you've done to people that has sort of, they feel like they know you in a way that others don't. Did you ever imagine yourself in this, where you are today, like with this incredible life?
1: You know, I think of myself as I do what I love to do. Mm-hmm. And I don't have any goals. I don't set up a path for myself. Today I'm going to decide what I'm going to do tomorrow. And tomorrow I'm going to do it as well as I can possibly do it. And then tomorrow I'll figure out what to do the next day. But I think if you have too many long-term goals, you cut things out. You're not open to things that happen along the way. Does that sound right?
0: It's good. That's a great life lesson. Yes.
1: And so something may come across my screen and I go, not interested in that. Something else comes, not interested in that. I'm really busy and something else comes along and I'm like, wait a minute, that's really interesting.
0: That's cool.
1: Let's look at that. Maybe it's right, maybe it's not right, but maybe I'll dip my toe in the water.
0: I feel like you have a lot of life lessons in this book.
1: Thank you.
0: Would you say the overarching one was for you?
1: I think what Jeffrey said to me so many years ago, do what you love. If you love it, you'll be really good at it.
0: Mm.
1: I think it's so important, no matter what, and somebody once told me, who is a career therapist, helps people find careers. It was a client of mine at the store. I said, what do you ask people to figure out what career they should have? Mm-hmm. And she said, I always ask them what they used to do when they were 10. Because that's what they did before they had shoulds. Mm-hmm. And, you know, I should be a doctor. I should be a lawyer. Mm-hmm. That's what they just love to do. And then figure out how to make a career out of it.
0: Oh, that's good. That's good.
1: That good?
0: I feel like you, in your life, needed someone to give you permission to do the things you love. To be you.
1: Yeah.
0: Do you feel like you're 100% you?
1: 100%. 100%.
0: That feels so good.
1: I think I surround myself with people, not that love me, that I feel love for.
0: Ooh.
1: And that makes me feel good. And I think no matter what, you know, doing this, I mean, it's just such a pleasure talking to you. It's in my professional life, my team, I love them. Every day I get up in the morning and I walk across the lawn and I get to test recipes, which I love doing, mm-hmm. with people I love. And then I go home for Jeffrey, you know, and I love taking care of Jeffrey and he loves taking care of me.
0: I love that. To find your voice. Sometimes in a industry that you were just getting acquainted with. So when you were first doing a cookbook, you had an idea of what you wanted.
1: Right.
0: You're like, here's what I want. I want pictures and recipes and the publishing company thought that that was a horrible idea.
1: Terrible idea.
0: Yeah. But you said, no, we're going to do it this way. What happened after that?
1: I felt all the books then were 250 recipes and no pictures. Not, like, who needs 250 recipes?
0: Yeah.
1: So I wrote the book I wanted to write, and everybody that tried to pull me off my game, I said, this is what I'm going to do, and if it's a bad idea, they'll never have to see me again anyway.
0: Yeah.
1: So it won't sell.
0: So when you said that, did the was it right that the publisher made you buy like 5,000 books?
1: The contract I first got, I can remember, I had never written a book in my life. So they had no reason to believe that I knew what I was doing. And I didn't know. So my contract was for 10,000 books, and I had to buy 5,000, which I would sell in the store, which I thought, okay, so I'll sell 5,000 books.
0: Yeah.
1: I never really thought about it.
0: Yeah, it's a lot of books.
1: It's a lot of books. And they wanted a check for $85,000 when the books were delivered. And I was like, I don't have $85,000.
0: So you had to write them a check for your book.
1: For the books that
0: we
1: were going to sell.
0: Okay, exactly. And then what happened?
1: So, well, then I hired my own publicist, who was just fantastic. And by the time we got to the pub date, they had actually ordered 25,000 books, but I still had to buy those five. Uh-huh. So they were shipped out to me, and I was like, I don't even know. Would they fill this room, or do I need like a storage container? A huge truck shows up with 5,000 books, and 3 days after the day the first book was published, they called me up and said, you know those 5,000 books? We've sold the other ones. We need them back immediately. And so I thought, I was right.
0: Oh, you were right.
1: And nobody ever said that, but I thought that.
0: So good to trust your instincts, but especially in a world where everybody supposedly knows better.
1: Yeah.
0: It's like a weird thing, because you think, if I do this, maybe they do know better. Maybe they know it.
1: I have no idea what gave me the courage to say no to them, because they're the biggest publishing house in the world, but I just couldn't do it any other way.
0: So when you look ahead at I feel like so many people are having all these kind of rebirths in their life, especially later. I interviewed Jamie Lee Curtis. I interviewed Jodie Foster. This one, that one. So many people are having this kind of new resurgence. How do you picture this next kind of decade for you going forward?
1: Well, you know, when I sold the store, and I was 50, mm-hmm. And I thought, well, maybe that was my career's over. And it turns out when I started writing cookbooks, it hadn't even started yet. So, and that was such a surprise. And I was 52 when my first book came out. And then TV happened. As many times as I said no to TV, it happened. Yes. And it's just gotten better and better. I have no idea what's ahead, and I don't need to know. I feel like I just need to be open to what's out there and what comes around. And something will happen that'll go, that's really interesting. Maybe I'll try that. So I don't spend any time thinking about what's next. I love what I do now. I'm really happy doing it. And if something else comes along, could be interesting.

0: are you doing, guys? Appropriately lubricated at the bars?
1: Good, good, good. That's what we want. Yes, it's our pleasure. It's our pleasure. Thank you guys so much for coming. I am, again, astounded by the lengths, the distances you all have come to be here tonight. We did this, we tried it in January. We had Nate Bargatze up on this stage, a stand-up comedian. Some of you are here, which I heard. Yeah, yeah, there we go. And we thought, let's see what happens. And it went so well, and I was so shocked by how far people had come. The truth is, I thought people would come from my hometown in New Jersey and maybe the Upper West Side. But you all came from Houston and Atlanta and Chicago and San Diego and Seattle and all over the country and up into Canada. We love you, Canada. Where's Canada's here? Canada. And again tonight, I got a chance to meet with some of you and talk to you, and I was astounded all over again by the commitment you've made to get tickets for Mother's Day or whatever the occasion was, to fly to New York to make a weekend of it. So thank you, thank you, thank you for being here. We're so grateful. Thank you. So when we decided we wanted to do a second one, we thought, who would be the perfect guest? And my first answer was Ina Garten, if we could get her to do it. Your shrieks and screams when her face appeared on stage affirmed my decision to have Ina Garten do this. She is, I've interviewed her several times. We've spent time together off camera. She is not only the talented person you see in the kitchen, but genuinely wonderful and warm and at ease with everyone, and just one of my favorite people on earth. So I asked her if she'd do it. By the way, most people, when they do things like this, I got this to sell, I got a line of pans and spoons, she's like, I got nothing to sell, I'll just come talk and hang out with all of you tonight. So thank you, Ina. We announced on a Sunday morning at 8:43 that Ina Garten was gonna be doing this event. At 8:46, the tickets were gone. And we were able to free up a few and sneak in some more chairs, and the fire marshal said that was fine. So we're good. We're on solid legal ground. I'm smiling a little bit. My wife is up here. My whole family's up there. My mom. It's a very royal box, isn't it? I think she's just standing away. Well, without divulging too much, we love City Winery so much that we had my wife's 50th birthday party here a few months ago. And we had a band on this stage, and I'm looking out at the room thinking about what was going on that night and feeling a little bit of guilt, but also gratitude that they allowed us back in this room. So thank you, City Winery, for being the best possible host. So we're going to have some fun tonight. We're going to chat with Ina. She's got something up her sleeve. We're going to take a little break, like 10 minutes. You guys can get a drink, and she's going to prepare something for all of us. And then, of course, answer your questions, because you all submitted questions when you bought your tickets. So, without further ado, ladies and gentlemen, please welcome to the stage the one and only Ina Garten. That's right. A little French music for Ina.
2: Anything French.
1: I've interviewed very famous actors and rock stars in settings like this, and I never hear the reception like the one Ina Garten gets.
2: This is very nice.
1: We did an event around her. Did you guys read her incredible memoir? Be ready when the luck happens. More on that in a moment. But I interviewed Ina up in Hartford in a theater with 3,000 or 4,000 people. And they introduced both of us. And we walked out on the stage, and I thought for a minute, this must be what it was like when the Beatles were on Ed Sullivan in 64. It just leapt to their feet and the crowd screamed.
2: It was
1: which
2: you,
1: makes
2: Willie.
1: Her deeply uncomfortable, so I'll move on from it. But she is amazing. I'm so happy to
2: Thank
1: see you.
2: Thank
1: you for doing this.
2: Too.
1: So we have a bit of a kind of like a Frost Nixon thing going. You come on my show, I go on your show, we do various events.
2: And the thing that amazes me, for Be My Guest, you were my first guest.
1: Yes.
2: Which is, I mean, how crazy is that? You invite the best interviewer in the business to be your first guest. I'm like, I thought that was crazy.
1: Well, I'm glad you brought that up. You guys watch Be My Guest, of course. Yeah.
2: Thank you.
1: She's had incredible guests over her many seasons. And I remember sitting down with you in the barn, and you said, this is my first interview.
2: It was my first
1: here we
2: interview.
1: Go. And I was struck by how well prepared you were.
2: Oh, thank you.
1: And how much you, what great questions you asked and all of those. So what was the adjustment for you from doing, obviously, cooking shows to doing that kind of show?
2: It was a totally different thing. I mean, it's just when you're doing a cooking show, you're doing something. I always found I was doing something that I already knew how to do again to teach people how to do it. So it was really, I'm there by myself and talking to, as you know, an inanimate object, a TV camera. But all of a sudden, I'm sitting and talking to somebody who's really interesting and learning things and having a conversation. It's not about checking the boxes, ask this question, ask that question. It's about starting a conversation. And I always think of it as like, if you were at a dinner party, and the people next to you are having a really interesting conversation, what would I want that to be?
1: Hmm.
2: And that's, I kind of think of it that way.
1: And you've had Emily Blunt and Stanley Tucci and
2: just
1: Tina Fey. The list of people who sort of make the pilgrimage to your barn is amazing.
2: It's so sweet. And literally last time in the spring, I had like Yitzhak Perlman, the incredible violinist. And I thought, what am I going to talk to Yitzhak Perlman about? I don't know anything about a violin. And we just had a ball. He's funny and he's smart and he loves to cook. And I just love the range of, you know, authors like Ann Patchett and interviewers like Willie Geis. And I mean, it's just an incredible experience.
1: So a question I get all the time, I'm curious what you'd say about it, is who's still on the dream list of people you want to have on the show who haven't been there yet?
2: Taylor Swift.
1: Ah.
2: That's easy. She's a little busy.
1: If anyone could get Taylor Swift on the show, I think it's Ina. She's a fan of Ina's as well.
2: And she's a great cook.
1: So is she a good cook?
2: Yeah. She actually came. Do you know this, that she came to the barn?
1: Yes.
2: That Miley Carpenter, who's the founder of Food Network magazine, did one issue where she asked rock stars who their favorite Food Network cooks were. And Taylor chose me, which was so sweet. So she came to the barn, and it was actually quite it was a long time ago. I think it was like 10 years ago. And so we asked her very famous publicist, Tree Payne, what Taylor likes to eat. And so we were going to cook something together. I didn't want to just stand there and take pictures with her. I wanted to cook with her. So we asked what she likes to eat, and it turns out she likes my mustard roasted fish, roast beef, I think my filet of beef, and date nut bread. And a friend of mine said, that doesn't sound like Taylor Swift. That sounds like a Ukrainian grandmother. I was like, okay, we're not going to make any of those things. And I decided we would make a pavlova because I thought, that kind of looks like Taylor. It's meringue and whipped cream and berries. And we just had a ball. We had such a good time.
1: How do you grapple with the fact that Taylor Swift loves you, that Meghan Markle loves you, that you're on 30 Rock with Tina Fey,
2: I just adore her.
1: Because you're such a humble and unassuming, you just go out and cook and the way you've always known how to cook. How do you deal with that side of you being this sort of icon?
2: It's very sweet, I don't know.
1: It's true, right?
2: It's very sweet. I mean, I think in some way, I think that cooking creates a community around you. And when people bring me gifts, and in the beginning I was like, why would people bring me gifts? And I thought, it's because I've given them the tools to do something that makes them feel good about themselves. And when you cook, everybody shows up. And so I think in that sense, I've connected with people through cooking. And it's not like giving them something, it's like giving you the tools to do something for yourself, which I think is...
1: Yeah.
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1: So let's talk about this book that became an absolute sensation. Thank Be ready you. When the luck happens. Number one New York Times bestseller. It just
2: crazy?
1: Went berserk.
2: Right? I thought, well, who would want to read my memoir?
1: Well, there she goes again. She doesn't get it. But you've done a million cookbooks. They're all successful bestsellers. Mm-hmm. There's a lot in this book that you didn't have to tell the world. Mm-hmm. What was the decision to sit down and open up well beyond the kitchen and talk about your childhood and your marriage and all the things that you get into?
2: Well, I just think, I did 60 Minutes, and Sharon Alfonsi said to me, everybody thinks you're just walking around with a big Cosmopolitan having a ball.
1: Which is
2: and
1: true.
2: And of course, I am.
1: Yeah, that's the truth.
2: But she said, but you worked really hard. And I thought, I don't know. I mean, I worked hard doing what I love to do. Didn't feel like hard work. But I started to think, actually, I did work really hard. And I wanted people to know it's not easy, but the effort that you put into it is really worthwhile. And yes, I had a really tough childhood. A lot of people have tough childhoods. But I just wanted people to know that that doesn't have to define your life, that you can decide to do it differently. And I remember when I was 15, I just made an absolute decision that if I was dating somebody who so much just raised his voice to me, I was gone. I was never going to go out with that person again. And then I met Jeffrey.
9: At 15, by the way.
2: I was like 16. I mean, it was just incredible. Sure. So I think I just wanted people to know that it takes real determination and real clarity to make your life what you want it to be. And I had a good support system with somebody who really believed in me, which makes all the difference in the world.
1: More on Jeffrey in just a moment. In the book, you describe your childhood as kind of dour, I think was the word you used,
2: at least dour.
1: Right. That's to put it mildly. But just sort of that for a young woman, you shouldn't have ambition. You shouldn't have all these thoughts in your head about the dreams and the things that you wanted to do, that you should sort of know your role in some way?
2: I think it was more that they didn't believe in me, that they didn't think I had any talent. They didn't think I had any drive. They thought I was, I remember when I was probably 14, my father said to me, nobody will ever love you, which is such a harsh thing to say to a child, especially a girl, I think. And so I don't think it's that they didn't have ambition for me. They didn't think I was capable of it. And then I met Jeffrey and he thought I could do anything I wanted to do. So, I mean, find somebody that believes in you and hang out. Don't let them go.
1: The story is famous by now. It won't make you rehash the whole thing, but you go to Dartmouth.
2: Yeah.
1: Jeffrey's there. You're still in high school. He says, who's that beautiful young woman walking across campus?
2: I was the only girl walking around. Dartmouth, it was all boys' college, so that was a very low bar.
1: So when does it become something more between the two of you of a flirtation? When did you say, this is somebody I could see myself with, spend my life with?
2: Well, I was so young. I live in the moment. I don't ever look ahead that much. I did then, and I still do. I think that I had a wonderful time with him. I felt wonderful with him, and he was smart and funny, and cared about me and took care of me. And I just, you know, I love being with him. So it, we just kind of followed that along. And then when I think I must have been 20, he just, I mean, literally he never proposed to me. He just said, so we'll get married in December. And I was like, what?
8: Already
2: I'm still waiting.
8: Right. What? Still hasn't asked you?
2: Still hasn't asked.
1: You guys, so your career path is so interesting, and you guys probably know a lot of it. But the fact that you worked in the White House, the Office of Management and Budget,
2: really?
1: On nuclear energy policy, Ina Garten, true story. So what gave you, besides Jeffrey's support, the guts to make this leap from a solid job in Washington, but not something you were passionate about, I think it's fair to say?
2: You know, I don't know how different it is now or if it is different, but I think at the time, I worked in the White House for 4 years, and I just remember thinking, no matter what happens, I'm never going to be the head of this organization. Mm. Then some guy isn't going to choose me to be the head of OMB. And I thought, well, then I'm not in the right field. I need to be in a place. I mean, this was in the 70s, and women weren't the heads of organizations. And I just thought, I need to be in a field, A, that I love doing the work. It's something I really love to do. But also that the only limit to my success is my own imagination. Mm. That I don't have a boss who is either telling me what to do or limiting my abilities. And so I always thought it was either going to be in real estate or in food. And I kind of kept my eye open, and I saw an ad for a business for sale, which was a specialty food store in the Hamptons, in the New York Times. And I thought, well, maybe I'll just look at that.
1: Because the joy you were feeling and the passion you felt in Washington was more the dinner parties, right,
2: yeah,
1: that you were throwing
2: exactly.
1: than it was the nuclear policy,
2: yeah.
1: if it's fair to say.
2: I mean, when I think about it now, it seems so amazing because I did a lot of things that I loved doing. I bought old houses and renovated them. I taught myself how to cook. I went to business school while I was at the White House. So I was, when I look back now, I think, well, I was really searching for what I wanted to do.
1: I mean, but the move to see the business opportunities, I believe, was the name of the section in the New York Times.
2: Business opportunities, yeah.
1: In 1978, you see this ad for mm-hmm. a little shop. In West Hampton Beach.
2: It was like the size of this table, guys.
1: Right.
2: It was really small.
1: But I'm just thinking about, in that moment, the leap you made personally from a solid job in Washington to, I'm going to just go out there and do this. What gave you the courage to make that leap, ultimately?
2: I think I felt that I don't have a choice, because what's behind me is not an option. And I don't think I ever said, this is where my life is going. I just said, okay, I'm going to jump off a cliff and see where I land. And this is certainly an option. And Jeffrey said, do what you love. If you love it, you'll be really good at it. And I think that's such good advice. It's like, do what you want to do. You get out of bed in the morning and think, what do I feel like doing today? And that's what your business should be.
1: And what were the early days Barefoot Contessa,
2: oh my God.
1: Like? Was it the dream?
2: If I had known, I never would have done it. I mean, in the beginning, I would literally work. I'd go to work at 4 in the morning. I'd work all day, and then most of the night, I'd go home at like midnight, sleep for a couple of hours, and come back at 4 in the morning. And it was intense, but I just was really happy doing it. And I'd go, some days I'd go, okay, you have to go home. You really have to go home. I'd go home at 10 o'clock and I'd go, okay, what do I want to do now? I'm thinking, I want to test the chocolate cake, and I'd go back to the store.
1: So did you have moments during those early days where you thought, I don't know,
2: this is
1: not what I dreamed
2: this
1: of.
2: This is the stupidest thing I've ever done in my life, yeah.
1: And what kept you going through those moments?
2: I think it was a real challenge. First of all, we had invested, I mean, Jeffrey and I both had invested everything we had in this business.
1: Right.
2: So I didn't have a choice. I had to make it a success. And I think it was exhausting, but I loved being in the store. It was like a big sandbox. There was always something interesting to do. Customers were great. The food was great. The employees were fantastic. It was a small store, and you could... There was a great... I always wanted the store to feel like a party because it was fun to be there for us and for the customers. So when you walked in, that, you know, the door would slam. It would be like a screen door. And there was always great music, old-fashioned music, and there were samples out, and you could help yourself to coffee or, in the winter, hot apple cider. It was just, it smelled good, it looked good, there were great displays. It was just fun.
9: So when did, Ina, did it become clear to you that this was working and this was something that you could do as a career, as a life, that you actually had made the right choice by leaving Washington and choosing this life?
2: I think probably after about a year, I realized that
9: really?
2: It was just really, yeah, it was great. I mean, it was, I was making a living, and then I started expanding it and building it. And that's really fun for me. I love doing that.
9: One of the things
2: took over a big space.
9: You write about in the book is some of the strain that it put on your relationship
2: yeah.
9: with Jeffrey, right?
2: Yeah.
9: That you were so dialed in on that, and he was in Washington, and
2: yeah.
9: you thought maybe I have to stay focused on this and not on our relationship.
2: Yeah.
9: Difficult days?
2: Yeah, it was really difficult because I don't have children, so I don't know, but I think it's like when you have a new baby, you just want to spend the time with the baby and want everybody else to leave you alone. And I just wanted to build the business. And Jeffrey was working at the State Department. He was in the Secretary of State's policy planning staff. And he would come on the weekends when I was really busy. And so I was just like, I just can't spend any time with you. So, I mean, he was great. But, you know, we took a little time apart. I'd never lived on my own. And I just kind of needed to do that. He was great. He was really
9: great scene.
2: Incredibly.
9: In the book where you come to Washington and he meets you at the train station.
2: Yeah.
9: And then you guys kind of sit on the steps. And
2: yeah.
9: what did he say to you? What was that conversation?
2: It's interesting. One of the things about writing the book is I had to go back to Washington and stand in front of those steps and think, what was that conversation like? And I'd forgotten about it. It was really distressing. And he said, is there anything I can do to change your mind? And I said, yeah, you can, you know, go see a therapist and, you know, we'll work through these things. And he was like, okay, I'll go after I come back from my trip around the world, which was what he was about to embark on. And I said, it's going to be too late.
9: Hmm.
2: And he went the next day, which was incredible.
9: Wow.
2: So, and I think we both changed. I think we're really,
9: yeah.
2: It was just very supportive.
9: Yeah.
2: And I think it's just, if you admire each other and you support each other and you're on different tracks, you just have to give each other space to figure it out and then figure it out together. Like, you know, when there was a time when Jeffrey had an offer to go to Tokyo for a year. And I was like, how's this going to work? and he just said, look, we're not going to decide between your career in the specialty food store and my career. How about if we just try it for a while and see how it works? And so I would go to Tokyo for a week a month, and he would come to New York for a week a month. And, I mean, that was was really hard. But we did it for a year, and at some point you just go, okay, that was fun. Let's try something else.
9: And now 56 years of marriage in,
2: yeah.
9: Is that right? I think
2: yeah.
9: it worked out.
2: It worked out okay.
9: What is, I asked you about how you grapple with Taylor Swift loving you and all that. What does Jeffrey make of the fact that he is like a sex symbol, this guy? I mean,
2: he's so much more popular than I am.
9: What does he make of all this?
2: I just think he loves watching me have a good time. So
9: yeah.
2: I think he's just very sweet about it.
9: Yeah. People love Jeffrey. They yeah. love that. They really do. They really do.
2: Everybody.
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9: So you've got this little shop in West Hampton. It grows out, you build it into something else. And then in 1999, you make a huge investment on your own to make your first cookbook. Mm-hmm. You spent your own money to get the stylist and the photographer and all the ingredients and the testing and all of that. And it just explodes.
2: It was, you know, the important thing at the time, the publisher would have paid for all of those things, the food stylist, the prop stylist, the photography. But I just decided I wanted to do it my way. And I didn't want them to say, this is the way cookbooks are done. If I was going to do it, I wanted to do it differently. And fortunately, there was somebody at the publishing house that really supported me and just said to everybody else, let her do what she wants to do. And I thought, well, if I'm right, they'll think I'm a genius. If I'm wrong, they'll never have to see me again anyway. So I just wasn't willing to compromise. And it was really, because I wrote a very simple book. It only had 75 recipes. But I thought, how many recipes do people really need? I mean, like, 75, it's a lot of recipes. And they were like roast chicken and roast carrots. But they were simple, and I knew from having a specialty food store, that's how people want to eat at home. They don't want, like, veal with truffles, and they want simple food at home that's easy to make. So I think I kind of keyed in on something that really worked.
9: You had to be shocked, though, by the response to it.
2: Stunned.
9: The fact that it was like they couldn't keep it on the tables at bookstores.
2: Well, the deal I made with the publishers was that they were going to print 10,000 books, of which 5,000 I had to buy. And so they really didn't risk anything. And what I never did is figure out what those 5,000 books were going to cost. So by the time the publication date came, I had hired a publicist who did an amazing amount of publicity, really great job. So they increased it to 25,000 books, but I still had to buy those 5,000 books. So when the publication day, they called me up and said, so we're going to be sending you 5,000 books. And I didn't know what it even looked like. And we'll need a check for $85,000. And I was like, whoa. I never even thought about it. And 3 days later, they said, you know those 5,000 books, we need them back because they'd sold out the first printing.
9: Wow.
2: So I was like, phew. Talk about by the seat of my pants.
9: Right. I was like, but that's an amazing thing because you're not a known person at that point. Outside, you have a fabulous shop, but like you're not a national figure yet.
2: There was a moment when I was in I had to go to California for a publicity event, and sweet Jeffrey, he was like an investment banker, but he decided he was going to take the week off and go with me so I wouldn't be alone. And we were driving around California, and he said, you know, there's a Barnes & Noble. Why don't you just go in and maybe sign some books? And I'm like, they don't know who I am in California. So I walked into this Barnes & Noble, and I found the manager, and I said to them, would you like me to, I wrote a book, would you like me to sign it? And he's like, yeah, what's your book? I mean, he couldn't have been more bored with the whole thing. And I said, it's the Barefoot Contessa cookbook. And he goes, oh, we have a table in the middle of the store with 50 books on it. He said, you want to sign them? Great, come with me. And we walked over, and the table was completely empty. He said, oh, I was gone yesterday. We sold all 50 books. And I was like, oh, my God. So the rest of the trip, Jeffrey and I were going, whoa.
9: Something's happening here.
2: Whoa, what happened there?
9: And how quickly did they ask you to write another cookbook after that?
2: Yeah, like a minute and a half.
9: Yeah, right. And then not long after, for obvious reasons, because of the success of your cookbook, here comes the Food Network.
2: Food Network, yeah.
9: And you get your first show in 2002, I think,
2: yeah,
9: is the year.
2: Yeah.
9: When they
2: After
9: pitched,
2: saying no for like
9: well, right,
2: years. Oh, my
9: when
2: God.
9: When they pitched you the idea of being a TV personality.
2: I
9: what
2: said,
9: was,
2: forget it. Not interested.
9: And so how did they twist your arm? How did they get you there?
2: You know, it was literally over like a year and a half they kept coming back with a better offer. I'm like, I'm not negotiating. I just don't want to do it. And I think at some point I had heard about a British show, and I asked if they could. It was Nigella Lawson's show, and I asked Food Network if they could get me a copy of it, and they did. And I thought, well, it's a really lovely show, but that's Nigella. That's not me. And the Food Network knew the producer of Nigella's show and went to her and said, "Would you do a show for Ina?" So she called and said, "Just talk to the producer. Just talk to her." And I thought, I'll just talk to her, but I'm not going to do this. And they ended up saying, I ended up agreeing to do, I think, 13 shows. And I thought, okay, I'll do 13 shows. They'll know it's not going to work out, and we'll be done with that. And that was, what, 25 years
9: yeah,
2: ago, I think?
9: Yeah, just about.
2: Thank goodness they kept coming back.
9: The highest compliment I can pay somebody who's on television all the time is that they're the same on camera as they are off. And that is most certainly you.
2: Thank
9: so
2: you.
9: It's like
2: yeah.
9: you didn't...
2: Okay.
9: Correct me if I'm wrong, but it feels like you didn't have to develop a persona. Like, this is who I'll be in the kitchen. You were just you cooking the things you love to cook.
2: Before I did the first 13 shows, I actually hired a media trainer to teach me how to be on TV. I didn't know what I was doing, and I hated everything she said. She was like, you have to be big, and you have to be bold, and I'm like, no, you don't.
9: Right.
2: I don't know why I knew that, but I just knew. I thought, no, I'm just going to be myself.
9: Trusted your gut again, and
2: yeah,
9: you were right
2: yeah.
9: again. Yeah. I mean, you've had such success on TV. Is there your style? People always, I mean, there's been described a million ways that it's accessible, that you're a home cook, you're not a chef, all the things.
2: Yeah,
9: you've never
2: not,
9: been professionally trained.
2: Yeah.
9: How do you describe your style as a cook?
2: I think I like really familiar flavors, but things taste better than you expect them to. I think seasoning is really important, that roast carrots that aren't seasoned properly can just be pretty boring. You have to start out with good carrots and season them properly with good olive oil, and roasting is a great way to cook them. I'm always looking for something that you might like to eat anyway, but how can I make it even better, and how can I make it easier to cook? So that's kind of the sweet spot of what I'm looking for.
9: And the foundation is a nod is Julia Child, which goes back to your
2: yeah,
9: trips to
2: what
9: Paris.
2: What a great teacher she was. I mean, if you just work through those books, you will learn everything you need to know about cooking. And yes, it's a French slant, but it's good for anything.
9: You've cooked your way through all of her cookbooks
2: yeah,
9: over the years, and that's
2: yeah.
9: how you've effectively trained yourself
2: yeah.
9: without that formal training,
2: yeah.
9: right?
2: And I love that she says, okay, here's how you make a hollandaise the traditional way, with a whisk and what's it called, a double boiler. But then once you know how to do it, once you understand how it works, here's how you can make it in a food processor. So,
9: right.
2: I mean, I love that she made it easier.
9: You do make it look easy, that's true, but it's not.
2: It's not.
9: It's not easy, right? So when you're, let's just take a favorite recipe of yours. How long are you working that recipe before you're prepared to put it in a cookbook or put it on your show? Is it a long process?
2: It's a really long process. So one of my favorite recipes is the French apple tart, which is just very simple, you know, pastry, sliced apples, butter, sugar, into the oven. I might make it 5 or 10 times until I get the right balance of flavors. I'm looking for layers of flavor that support each other, that one isn't really strong and one isn't really mild, that they're all equal in flavor. And it's not complex. It's three flavors, pastry, apples, butter, and sugar. That's four. And I'll make it several, you know, as many times as I need to until I get exactly what's in my head. And then I'll hand it to, I have two assistants, one's a better cook than the other. I'll hand it to both of them and say, make this, and I want to watch you make it. Because I want to see what people at home will do with a printed page without any instructions at all. And every single recipe, somebody who's working on it goes, okay, just stop. I want to know what's your question and what didn't you understand. And then I'll write that into either in a side note or write it into the recipe. And then the last thing I'll very often do is make it for a dinner party. Because it's one thing to make it if all I'm doing all day long is making an apple tart. Okay, that's easy. But you can't just make an apple tart. You have to make appetizers and cocktails and dinner and side dishes and a salad and dessert. I mean, there's a lot to do for a dinner party. And so if it takes too long to make the dessert, I'm not going to put it in a book. Hmm. It has to be something I'm going to make for dinner party myself. And, you know, cooking's hard, isn't it? It's really, and entertaining's even harder.
9: You've said many times, and even recently, despite you, who you are, you still have terrible anxiety before every dinner party. Right? It's still a nerve-wracking experience like it is for all of us. People are coming over. Everything's got to be ready at the right time.
2: Yeah, it's hard. It's complex. And I'm always sure I'm going to overcook the meat, whatever it is. Right. I don't know why, but I'm always sure I'm going to do it. And Jeffrey knows when he comes to try and help, I'm like, don't talk to me. Just don't.
9: And by the way, the expectations are through the roof. Well, you're going to dinner at Ina Garten's house.
2: It is true. Right. I mean, people always say, well, they don't want to invite me for dinner because they'd be nervous cooking for me. It's worse the other way because their expectations are really high.
9: Are you ever tempted to just throw out some chicken tenders and honey mustard?
2: No.
9: I'm just saying. Didn't feel like it tonight, guys.
2: Do you know what I do if I feel like making something simple is I make breakfast for dinner. And everybody loves it. Like waffles and bacon. And
9: I mean,
2: isn't that great?
9: Yes.
2: If you come over for dinner expecting a really nice dinner party and it turns out it's waffles and smoked salmon and mascarpone, it's great.
9: I love that.
2: Yeah.
9: One of the great pieces of wisdom I picked up from you somewhere in one of our conversations, which I think is helpful for this audience, is this. When you're going to a dinner party as a guest, do not bring a gift that messes with the plan of the evening.
2: Yeah.
9: In other words, don't show up with chips and guac to a dinner party. So what do you suggest as an alternative if people are arriving at a dinner party?
2: There are two things I don't think you should ever bring to a dinner party, and they're so common, is something that the host feels like they should serve. I mean, starting with like Jell-O salad.
9: I like a Jell-O salad.
2: What are you going to do with that? And don't ever bring flowers that aren't in a vase.
9: Because that's
2: then
9: the worst.
2: You're there, you're like, everybody's arriving, and all of a sudden you've got these flowers, and you have to figure out what to do. So what I do is I bring things that they can have for breakfast the next day, like homemade granola, or I'll bring coffee, or even, you know, store-bought granola. Just things that are, you know, that you'd want to serve for breakfast the next day.
9: Isn't that good advice?
2: Is that good? Okay, good. Thank you.
9: Also, something I never thought, I have to stop bringing chips and guac to parties.
2: You can bring
9: chips. Open the bag of Tostitos.
2: You can bring chips and guac to my house.
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9: We've had, I mentioned we did a series of interviews, and Ina, this is your third time on the Sunday show.
2: Is it?
9: It is.
2: That's
9: yes.
2: Wonderful.
9: Come to your house once.
2: Thank
9: and then
2: you.
9: We had one during COVID where... this tells you who Ina is. We were on a Zoom, and we spoke for a while, and then Jeffrey slid into the frame, and then my wife Christina slid into the frame, and we kept talking, and then the interview was over, and then we just had a drink for half an hour.
2: I know. We kept going.
9: Speaking over Zoom, which was
2: exactly.
9: Like a dream come true.
2: It was great.
9: We're just having drinks with Ina. And then one of my other favorite experiences was last year. We were in Paris covering the Summer Olympics. Ina was there. And we're out working, and I get a text from Ina, let's have lunch today at her favorite little place. So you're going to Ina Garten's favorite little restaurant in Paris, sitting in a corner booth with Kate, your
2: unlike
9: dear
2: the Italian, an Italian place,
9: yeah,
2: right?
9: Yeah.
2: with my friend Kate Tyler.
9: Kate, who's here tonight and is wonderful. So that was like dream come true stuff. And
2: yeah,
9: I felt like I was
2: so
9: a stand-in for all of you getting to have a beautiful lunch in Paris with Ina Garten. Do you have, Ina, I know this is like favorite child stuff, a favorite go-to dish of yours, the Ina Garten dish that you might say is like the quintessential Ina Garten
2: dish? If I have people coming for dinner that I don't know, I have this like

0: nail every time, and I'm not so anxious about. And it's in Barefoot Contessa Parties. It's rack of lamb, and orzo with roasted vegetables, and it's so great together. It never fails, and recently I've been doing panna cotta, which is like a custard, Italian custard that you can do with salted caramel on top, or with raspberry sauce and raspberries, and you can make it in advance, and it's ready whenever you're ready to serve it. So that I know I can do that, no stress.
1: We do the Christina, the chicken with the orzo. What's the one we have once a week?
0: Chicken with,
1: yeah, the chicken. Really? Which one is it? Crispy chicken with the orzo.
2: Thank you, Christina.
1: Yes, from the Queen's balcony. Yes.
0: Yep. The other one that's really great is the Tuscan lemon chicken, which is a flattened chicken with onions. Do you guys make it? I love that one. Yeah.
1: So do you have things, Ina, that you haven't done? That you, like, when you think about the scope of your career, you've done TV shows, you've done cookbooks. Are there other things out there that you'd like to do, a new kind of food to discover or something?
0: It's funny. I really don't have a long-term plan. Because if I had made a plan, it never would have been what happened.
1: Right.
0: So I literally I do the best job I can on what I have in front of me today. And before I go to sleep, I know what I'm going to do tomorrow. So I don't worry about, like, what am I going to do tomorrow? I know what I'm going to do tomorrow, and I'm going to do the best job I can on that. And just see what comes along. I literally don't even have a plan for more than, like, I have a book due in December. That's the biggest plan I have.
1: We'll get a paperback of this, right, I assume?
0: I don't know.
1: There's got to be. It's a huge bestseller. Yeah, we need a paperback.
0: Okay.
1: Let's get that out. The other thing I love about you, which I find fascinating, is you have had endless offers to endorse products, to create a lifestyle brand. And she's like, nope, core business. We're doing the crispy chicken with the orzo. That's what I do.
0: They want me to do things. That's why. I don't know. And somebody wanted me to do a line of clothing. I'm like, I wear the same thing every day. It'd be a very small line of clothing.
1: By the way, it would be a home run. Wasn't there a line of fertilizer?
0: Yeah, somebody wanted me to do a line of fertilizer. I'm like, why? Want me to put my name on your shit? I'm like, no. That's not happening.
1: So shit aside, surely they've asked you to have pans and spatulas and spoons and all that, and you've just said,
0: I don't want to do it. I want to get up in the morning, and I just love saying, what do I feel like doing today? And what I feel like doing is testing recipes and writing cookbooks and doing TV, and I just don't like the distraction of other things. And I also love that when I recommend Nielsen Massey vanilla in a recipe, it's not because I'm paid to recommend it. It's because I really like it.
1: Right.
0: And I think people know that about me, that I'm not, you know, I just don't get paid for that. I mean, I've had some products on my own, like Gold Belly. We make coconut cake and Beattie's chocolate cake, and you can order it and have it shipped. But that's my product. That I'm not putting my name on somebody else's cakes.
1: I was just remembering, you're going to see a video for our next segment, a little video we shot at Eli's on the Upper East Side. We were shopping, and a woman came up to Ina and said, I get your recipes on the New York Times app every day. And she says, great. And then she walks away. She says, my recipes are on the New York Times app? Should we talk to somebody about that? You're everywhere. You're everywhere.
0: I had a woman sitting next to me once a while ago, sat next to me. She's going, oh, I just love your cookbooks. I go to Costco, I buy the book, I copy the whole thing, and then I return the book. Get my money back. I think that's called plagiarism or something. Really?
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5: You're back. Everybody get...
6: Everybody in Kia Royale? Excellent.
5: Did you get the Kia Royale? We should have a Kia Royale.
6: I think it's in tumblers.
5: That is.
7: Yeah. Wait, I've got.
6: I think we need some.
7: Let's make a little Kia Royale of our
6: Perfect.
7: Own.
6: Perfect. Okay. Wonderful.
7: Not tumblers, but we'll do our
6: best. I like a recipe that's two ingredients. That's it. And one of them, champagne.
7: Now, which goes? Remind me, which goes in first?
6: The
7: cassis.
6: The cassis.
7: Okay. You're gonna have to walk me through the.
6: Just a
7: portion
6: perfect,
7: size.
6: Perfect. Okay. Yep. Perfect. I love these old-fashioned champagne glasses. That's great.
7: Isn't that nice?
6: Mm-hmm.
7: Guys, I don't like to brag, but I was the co-valedictorian of the 1993 Metropolitan Bartending School.
6: He was. It's true.
7: I was a senior in high school looking for something to do with my free time, so I went to bartending school, which I think was illegal. I was 17. All right, heads up now.
6: And Willie knows the way to do it is you turn the bottle, not the cork.
7: Right.
6: That's the key.
7: Okay.
6: Thank you.
7: And then just top that off?
6: Yeah.
7: Mm-hmm. Boy, co-valedictorian. Still
6: just
7: got
6: keep
7: it.
6: Keep going.
7: Still got it. Wow.
6: Perfect.
7: Look at this. Boy, that's a beauty.
6: How gorgeous is that?
7: Cheers, everyone.
6: Cheers. Cheers, everyone. Cheers to
7: cheers,
6: you.
7: Ina.
6: Cheers, Christina.
7: Okay, so here are all the things we bought at Eli's the other day. By the way, how great to see Eli, your old friend.
6: I know. Isn't he wonderful?
7: He's amazing.
6: Fabulous.
7: So what do we have here? Let's walk through it.
6: You know, if you have so much to make for a dinner party, I always like to try and think of something that you can make for dessert that's just assembled. And I was in the south of France at a restaurant, and they walked in with like a 6-foot board filled with strawberries and little tarts and chocolates and all kinds of dessert things and just put it down in the middle of the table. And I thought, why would you ever want to cook if you could do that? I mean, it was so gorgeous and so appealing. So that's what we're going to do. We're going to make a dessert platter, not a 6-foot one, but just a little one. And green leaves are really important because they really make everything look so much better. So I'm just going to...
7: So you get like a little bed of leaves?
6: Yeah, just a couple of leaves so that you can put things on top of it. Okay, so you want something in the middle to give it focus. So these gorgeous strawberries.
7: Look at the size of
6: just
7: these things.
6: Just absolutely gorgeous. And some grapes because green is a really important color.
7: Have you guys noticed that about strawberries and blueberries getting bigger? There's some like mutant thing happening on farms.
6: It's crazy. It's just crazy. You know,
7: the first time
6: I did a cheese platter when I was at the store, I had a chef, and I thought, well, a cheese platter. Somebody asked me for a cheese platter, and I thought, well, I can do it myself. It doesn't require cooking. So I got a platter, and I did the whole thing, and the chef came over to me and said, okay, so this is what you want to do. You want to take everything off that platter. I said, okay. And she said, you want to put a big bunch of grapes in the middle of the platter, and then you put the cheese around and some strawberries and some apricots, and then stop. And she was right. I mean, it's really about keeping the focus of like groupings of colors and flavors and things like that, but make them interesting. So what I always do is I take these squares. Do you want to help me with this?
7: Yeah, of course.
6: And I cut them in half in fingers. And then take these little muffin cups, white muffin cups, just white ones,
7: so you
6: not
7: like the
6: fancy ones.
7: Rectangle shape.
6: Yeah, I like kind of that, like a finger of. So these are the raspberry crumble bars. Just do two of these.
7: Okay. Here, let me get those.
6: Yeah. You want to, and then you want to cut more
7: cut
6: for me?
7: Cut a brownie or more
6: and
7: of
6: brown,
7: these guys?
6: Yeah, more of these guys. You want to put a large group of each one. Okay. You don't want it to look like a bowl of M&Ms.
7: Mm-hmm.
6: Like a grouping of each one.
7: Okay.
6: So if you have things that are rectangular, you want things that are round next to it. That's perfect. Actually, we can even just put it on. How's that? We don't even need the paper cuts. We'll just put it on like that.
7: Oh, that's nice. There's some brownies.
6: Really pretty. And brownies.
7: Don't worry, we'll pass this around in a minute.
6: And actually, I'm not going to put the brownies next to the crumble bars because they're the same shape.
7: Too much rectangle.
6: So how about if we do... Too much...
7: Is that good?
6: You got the message.
7: Yeah.
6: So if we do round cookies, these are raspberry. These are great.
7: Jam thumbprints. Quality control.
6: You have to make sure they're good. It's very important. Extremely important.
7: They're good. Yeah. All good.
6: And then something rectangular, like a lemon cake.
7: Mm.
6: I'm just going to put this on and then slice it.
7: Oh, come on. Oohs and ahs. Mmm. Wow.
6: So it's about texture and flavor and kind of like make it really interesting. And everything is accessible. So if you put this in the middle of a table, everybody would just go, oh, that looks so fabulous.
7: Do you
6: right?
7: want one of these, or is it too much? We're running out of room.
6: I think it's too much right now.
7: Some
6: how about
7: of these?
6: The macaroons?
7: Okay.
6: You want to make sure they're good?
7: Yeah, I should.
6: It's a public service,
7: it is,
6: right?
7: It is. Yeah,
6: it's
7: yeah.
6: very important. Okay, so big groupings. You just want big groupings of things everywhere. Coconut macaroons.
7: Mm.
6: Aren't they great?
7: Yes,
6: I know.
7: Delicious.
6: And then what should we put in this corner? What do you think?
7: All right, so we've got a little
6: maybe
7: space.
6: Maybe more strawberries.
7: Well, we haven't done the brownies yet. Do we want to do that?
6: Oh, yeah, we need brownies. Exactly.
7: Yeah.
6: Okay,
7: mm-hmm.
6: Perfect. Got to have brownies.
7: Want a couple more, or is it too much?
6: No.
7: Yeah.
6: Okay. Perfect.
7: Look at this.
6: Just kind of pile them up. I think we need one more brownie.
7: About
6: how's
7: the overhead?
6: That?
7: Yeah.
6: Yeah.
7: Mm.
6: I mean, who wouldn't want that for dessert?
7: Look at that.
6: Right? And then one more thing. What do we have? Maybe the chocolate loaf.
7: A rectangle of that one, too?
6: Yeah. Perfect.
7: Like a slice? Like
6: yeah.
7: That
6: mm-hmm. Okay. Well done.
7: Now, where do you put that? Like, you just put this out after dinner?
6: You just put it right in the middle of the table and let everybody help themselves.
7: Okay.
6: I mean, like, who wouldn't want that?
7: Guys, that's
6: and you know,
7: gorgeous.
6: There was no cooking at all. How's that?
7: That's gorgeous.
6: Isn't that pretty?
7: Look at that.
6: And dessert is served.
7: Well, what was fun when we were shopping at Eli's was Ina already had the vision. She's going to need those to cut into the rectangular shapes. We need round of these. We need these fruits and these colors. Like, you already kind of saw it when we were walking
6: through
7: the store.
6: Yeah, I think you have to have a plan.
7: Yeah.
6: And you don't want all things that are rectangular or all things that are round. And you want a variety of flavors and things that are delicious. Always chocolate. Something chocolate.
7: How about it, guys?
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18: People that watch the Today Show aren't just watching a show. 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
19: They're allowing us into their homes every morning.
18: When we go out there and we get to meet people and they say, I love you, you feel like family. I always say, we feel like your family too. That's how we feel.
19: And they're so excited to be there. We get excited. We feed off that energy.
18: They're the reason we get up in the morning. It's the excitement of being part of something that's bigger than you. Craig is an original. He's cool in the most inviting and warm way. He's an incredible journalist. He can cover any story. He can do it all. This is a great partner.
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23: Nothing brings us together like a great dish.
18: Yes. This is it.
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0: we doing, guys? Appropriately lubricated at the bars?
1: Good, good, good. That's what we want. Yes, it's our pleasure. It's our pleasure. Thank you guys so much for coming. I am, again, astounded by the lengths, the distances you all have come to be here tonight. We did this. We tried it in January. We had Nate Bargatze up on this stage, a stand-up comedian. Some of you are here, which I heard. Yeah, yeah, there we go. And we thought, let's see what happens. And it went so well, and I was so shocked by how far people had come. The truth is, I thought people would come from my hometown in New Jersey and maybe the Upper West Side. But you all came from Houston and Atlanta and Chicago and San Diego and Seattle and all over the country and up into Canada. We'd love you, Canada. Where's Canada's here? Canada. And again, tonight I got a chance to meet with some of you and talk to you, and I was astounded all over again by the commitment you've made to get tickets for Mother's Day or whatever the occasion was, to fly to New York to make a weekend of it. So thank you, thank you, thank you for being here. We're so grateful. Thank you. So when we decided we wanted to do a second one, we thought, who would be the perfect guest? And my first answer was Ina Garten, if we could get her to do it. Your shrieks and screams when her face appeared on stage affirmed my decision to have Ina Garten do this. She is, I've interviewed her several times. We've spent time together off camera. She is not only the talented person you see in the kitchen, but genuinely wonderful and warm and at ease with everyone and just one of my favorite people on earth. So I asked her if she'd do it. By the way, most people, when they do things like this, I got this to sell, I got a line of pans and spoons. She's like, I got nothing to sell. I'll just come talk and hang out with all of you tonight. So thank you, Ina. We announced on a Sunday morning at 8:43 that Ina Garten was going to be doing this event. At 8:46, the tickets were gone. And we were able to free up a few and sneak in some more chairs, and the fire marshal said that was fine. So we're good. We're on solid legal ground. I'm smiling a little bit. My wife is up here. My whole family's up there. My mom. It's a very royal box, isn't it? I think she just stand away. We, without divulging too much, we love City Winery so much that we had my wife's 50th birthday party here a few months ago. And we had a band on this stage, and I'm looking out at the room thinking about what was going on that night and feeling a little bit of guilt, but also gratitude that they allowed us back in this room. So thank you, City Winery, for being the best possible host. So we're going to have some fun tonight. We're going to chat with Ina. She's got something up her sleeve. We're going to take a little break, like 10 minutes. You guys can get a drink, and she's going to prepare something for all of us. And then, of course, answer your questions, because you all submitted questions when you bought your tickets. So, without further ado, ladies and gentlemen, please welcome to the stage the one and only Ina Garten.
2: Right?
1: A little French music for Ina.
2: Anything French.
1: I've interviewed very famous actors and rock stars in settings like this, and I never hear the reception like the one Ina Garten gets.
2: Case is very nice.
1: We did an event around her. Did you guys read her incredible memoir? Be ready when the luck happens. More on that in a moment. But I interviewed Ina up in Hartford in a theater with 3,000 or 4,000 people. And they introduced the both of us. And we walked out on the stage, and I thought for a minute, this must be what it was like when the Beatles were on Ed Sullivan in 64. It just leapt to their feet in the crowd screaming.
2: It was
1: which
2: you,
1: makes
2: Willie.
1: Her deeply uncomfortable, so I'll move on from it. But she is amazing. I'm so happy to see you.
2: Thank you
1: for doing this.
2: Too.
1: So we have a bit of a I don't know, like a Frost-Nixon thing going. You come on my show, I go on your show, we do various events.
3: And the thing that amazes me, for Be My Guest, you were my first guest.
1: Yes,
3: which
1: yes.
3: is, I mean, how crazy is that? You invite the best interviewer in the business to be your first guest. I'm like, I thought that was crazy.
1: Well, I'm glad you brought that up. You guys watch Be My Guest, of course. Yeah.
3: Thank you.
1: She's had incredible guests over her many seasons. And I remember sitting down with you in the barn, and you said, this is my first interview.
3: It was my first
1: Here we
3: interview.
1: Go. And I was struck by how well prepared you were.
3: Oh, thank you.
1: And how much you, what great questions you asked and all of those. So what was the adjustment for you from doing, obviously, cooking shows to doing that kind of show?
3: It was a totally different thing. I mean, it's just when you're doing a cooking show, you're doing something. I always found I was doing something that I already know how to do, again, to teach people how to do it. So it was really, I'm there by myself and talking to, as you know, an inanimate object, a TV camera. But all of a sudden, I'm sitting and talking to somebody who's really interesting and learning things and having a conversation. It's not about checking the boxes, ask this question, ask that question. It's about starting a conversation. And I always think of it as like, if you were at a dinner party, and the people next to you are having a really interesting conversation, what would I want that to be?
1: Hmm.
3: And that's, I kind of think of it that way.
1: And you've had Emily Blunt and Stanley Tucci and Tina Fey. The list of people who sort of make the pilgrimage to your barn is amazing.
3: It's so sweet. And literally last time in the spring, I had like Yitzhak Perlman, the incredible violinist. And I thought, what am I going to talk to Yitzhak Perlman about? I don't know anything about a violin. And we just had a ball. He's funny and he's smart and he loves to cook. And I just love the range of, you know, authors like Ann Patchett and interviewers like Willie Geist. And I mean, it's just an incredible experience.
1: So a question I get all the time, I'm curious what you'd say about it, is who's still on the dream list of people you want to have on the show who haven't been there yet?
3: Taylor Swift.
1: Ah.
3: That's easy. She's a little busy.
1: If anyone could get Taylor Swift on the show, I think it's Ina. She's a fan of Ina's as well.
3: And she's a great cook.
1: So is she a good cook?
3: Yeah. She actually came. Do you know this, that she came to the barn?
1: Yes.
3: That Miley Carpenter, who's the founder of Food Network magazine, did one issue where she asked rock stars who their favorite Food Network cooks were. And Taylor chose me, which was so sweet. So she came to the barn, and it was actually quite an experience. It was a long time ago. I think it was like 10 years ago. And and so we asked her very famous publicist, Tree Payne, what Taylor likes to eat. And so we were going to cook something together. I didn't want to just stand there and take pictures with her. I wanted to cook with her. So we asked what she likes to eat, and it turns out she likes my mustard roasted fish, roast beef, I think my filet of beef, and date nut bread. And a friend of mine said, that doesn't sound like Taylor Swift. That sounds like a Ukrainian grandmother. I was like, okay, we're not going to make any of those things. And I decided we would make a pavlova because I thought, that kind of looks like Taylor. It's meringue and whipped cream and berries. And we just had a ball. We had such a good time.
1: How do you grapple with the fact that Taylor Swift loves you, that Meghan Markle loves you, that you're on 30 Rock with Tina Fey,
3: I just adore her.
1: Because you're such a humble and unassuming, you just go out and cook, and the way you've always known how to cook. How do you deal with that side of you being this sort of icon?
3: It's very sweet, I don't know.
1: It's true, right?
3: It's very sweet. I mean, I think in some way, I think that cooking creates a community around you. And when people bring me gifts, and in the beginning I was like, why would people bring me gifts? And I thought, it's because I've given them the tools to do something that makes them feel good about themselves. And when you cook, everybody shows up. And so I think in that sense, I've connected with people through cooking. And it's not like giving them something, it's like giving you the tools to do something for yourself, which I think is...
1: Yeah.
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1: So let's talk about this book that became an absolute sensation. Be ready when the luck happens. Number one New York Times bestseller. It just went berserk.
3: Went berserk.
1: Right?
3: I thought, who would want to read my memoir?
1: Well, there she goes again. She doesn't get it. But you've done a million cookbooks. They're all successful bestsellers. Mm-hmm. There's a lot in this book that you didn't have to tell the world. Mm. What was the decision to sit down and open up well beyond the kitchen and talk about your childhood and your marriage and all the things that you get into?
3: Well, I just think, I did 60 Minutes, and Sharon Alfonsi said to me, everybody thinks you're just walking around with a big cosmopolitan having a ball.
1: Which is
3: and
1: true.
3: Of course I am.
1: Yeah,
3: but she said, but you worked really hard. And I thought, I don't know. I mean, I worked hard doing what I love to do. Didn't feel like hard work. But I started to think, actually, I did work really hard. And I wanted people to know it's not easy, but the effort that you put into it is really worthwhile. And yes, I had a really tough childhood. A lot of people have tough childhoods. But I just wanted people to know that that doesn't have to define your life, that you can decide to do it differently. And I remember when I was 15, I just made an absolute decision that if I was dating somebody who so much as raised his voice to me, I was gone. I was never going to go out with that person again. And then I met Jeffrey.
9: At 15, by the way.
3: I was like 16. I was just incredible. So I just wanted people to know it takes real determination and real clarity to make your life what you want it to be. And I had a good support system with somebody who really believed in me, which makes all the difference in the world.
1: More on Jeffrey in just a moment. You in the book, you describe your childhood as kind of dour, I think was the word you used, which was...
3: It was at least dour.
1: At least, right. That's to put it mildly. But just sort of that for a young woman, you shouldn't have ambition. You shouldn't have all these thoughts in your head about the dreams and the things that you wanted to do, that you should sort of know your role in some way?
3: I think it was more that they didn't believe in me, that they didn't think I had any talent. They didn't think I had any drive. They thought I was, I remember when I was probably 14, my father said to me, nobody will ever love you, which is such a harsh thing to say to a child, especially a girl, I think. And so I don't think it's that they didn't have ambition for me. They didn't think I was capable of it. Mm. And then I met Jeffrey and he thought I could do anything I wanted to do. Mm. So, find somebody that believes in you and hang out. Don't let them go.
1: The story is famous by now. It won't make you rehash the whole thing, but you go to Dartmouth.
3: Yeah.
1: Jeffrey's there. You're still in high school. He says, who's that beautiful young woman walking across campus?
3: I was the only girl walking around. Dartmouth, it was all boys.
9: Honors College. So that was a very low bar.
1: So when does it become something more between the two of you of a flirtation? When did you say, this is somebody I could see myself with?
3: Well, I was so young. I live in the moment. I don't ever look ahead that much. I think that I had a wonderful time with him. I felt wonderful with him, and he was smart and funny and cared about me and took care of me. And I just, you know, I love being with him. So we just kind of followed that along. And then when I think I must have been 20. Literally, he never proposed to me. He just said, so we'll get married in December. And I was like, what?
1: Already
3: I'm
1: has
3: still
1: a
3: waiting.
1: Right.
3: What?
1: Still hasn't asked you?
3: Still hasn't asked.
1: Your career path is so interesting, and you guys probably know a lot of it. But the fact that you worked in the White House,
3: yeah,
1: the Office of Management and Budget,
3: really?
1: On nuclear energy policy, Ina Garten, true story. So what gave you, besides Jeffrey's support, the guts to make this leap from a solid job in Washington, but not something you were passionate about, I think it's fair to say?
3: You know, I don't know how different it is now or if it is different, but I think at the time, I worked in the White House for 4 years, and I just remember thinking, no matter what happens, I'm never going to be the head of this organization. Then some guy isn't going to choose me to be the head of OMB. And I thought, well, then I'm not in the right field. I need to be in a place. I mean, this was in the 70s, and women weren't the heads of organizations. And I just thought, I need to be in a field, A, that I love doing the work. It's something I really love to do. But also that the only limit to my success is my own imagination. Mm. That I don't have a boss who is either telling me what to do or limiting my abilities. And so I always thought it was either going to be in real estate or in food. And I kind of kept my eye open, and I saw an ad for a business for sale, which was a specialty food store in the Hamptons, in the New York Times. And I thought, well, maybe I'll just look at that.
1: Because the joy you were feeling and the passion you felt in Washington was more the dinner parties, right,
3: yeah,
1: that you were throwing,
3: exactly,
1: than it was the nuclear policy,
3: yeah,
1: if it's fair to say.
3: I mean, when I think about it now, it seems so amazing because I did a lot of things that I loved doing. I bought old houses and renovated them. I taught myself how to cook. I went to business school while I was at the White House. So I was, when I look back now, I think, well, I was really searching for what I wanted to do.
1: I mean, but the move to see the business opportunities, I believe, was the name of the section in the New York Times.
3: Business opportunities, yeah.
1: In 1978, you see this ad for a little shop in West Hampton Beach.
3: It was like the size of this table, guys. Like, it's really small.
1: But I'm just thinking about, in that moment, the leap you made personally from a solid job in Washington to, I'm going to just go out there and do this. What gave you the courage to make that leap, ultimately?
3: I think I felt that I don't have a choice, because what's behind me is not an option. And I don't think I ever said, this is where my life is going. I just said, okay, I'm going to jump off a cliff and see where I land. And this is certainly an option. And Jeffrey said, do what you love. If you love it, you'll be really good at it. And I think that's such good advice. It's like, do what you want to do. You get out of bed in the morning and think, what do I feel like doing today? And that's what your business should be.
1: And what were the early days Barefoot Contessa like?
3: Oh, my God.
1: Was it the dream?
3: If I had known, I never would have done it. I mean, in the beginning, I would literally work. I'd go to work at 4 in the morning. I'd work all day. And then most of the night, I'd go home at like midnight, sleep for a couple of hours, and come back at 4 in the morning. And it was intense. But I just was really happy doing it. And I'd go, some days I'd go, okay, you have to go home. You really have to go home. I'd go home at 10 o'clock, and I'd go, okay, what do I want to do now? I don't think, I want to test the chocolate cake, and I'd go back to the store.
1: So did you have moments during those early days where you thought, I don't know,
3: this is
1: not what I dreamed of.
3: This is the stupidest thing I've ever done in my life, yeah.
1: And what kept you going through those moments?
3: It was a real challenge. First of all, we had invested, I mean, Jeffrey and I both had invested everything we had in this business.
1: Right.
3: So I didn't have a choice. I had to make it a success. And I think it was exhausting, but I loved being in the store. It was like a big sandbox. There was always something interesting to do. Customers were great. The food was great. The employees were fantastic. It was a small store, and you could... There was a great... I always wanted the store to feel like a party because it was fun to be there for us and for the customers. So when you walked in, that you know the door would slam. It would be like a screen door. And there was always great music, old-fashioned music, and there were samples out, and you could help yourself to coffee or, in the winter, hot apple cider. It was just... It smelled good. It looked good. There were great displays. It was just fun.
1: So when did, Ina, did it become clear to you that this was working and this was something that you could do as a career, as a life, that you actually had made the right choice by leaving Washington and choosing this life?
3: I think probably after about a year I realized that
1: really?
3: It was just really, yeah, it was great. I mean, it was, I was making a living and then I started expanding it and building it. And that's really fun for me. I love doing that.
1: One of the things
3: took over a big space.
1: You write about in the book is some of the strain that it put on your relationship with Jeffrey, right?
3: Yeah.
1: That you were so dialed in on that, and he was in Washington, and you thought maybe I have to stay focused on this and not on our relationship.
3: Yeah.
1: Difficult days.
3: Yeah, it was really difficult because I don't have children, so I don't know, but I think it's like when you have a new baby, you just want to spend the time with the baby and want everybody else to leave you alone. And I just wanted to build the business. And Jeffrey was working at the State Department. He was in the Secretary of State's policy planning staff. And he would come on the weekends when I was really busy. And so I was just like, I just can't spend any time with you. So, I mean, he was great. But, you know, we took a little time apart. I'd never lived on my own. And I just kind of needed to do that. And he was great. He was really
1: great,
3: incredibly...
1: In the book, where you come to Washington, and he meets you at the train station, and then you guys kind of sit on the steps. And what did he say to you? What was that conversation?
3: It's interesting. One of the things about writing the book is I had to go back to Washington, and stand in front of those steps and think, what was that conversation like? And I'd forgotten about it. It was really distressing. And he said, "Is there anything I can do to change your mind?" And I said, yeah, you can, you know, go see a therapist and, you know, we'll work through these things. And he was like, okay, I'll go after I come back from my trip around the world, which was what he was about to embark on. And I said, it's going to be too late.
1: Mm.
3: And he went the next day, which was incredible.
1: Wow.
3: So, and I think we both changed. I think we're really,
1: yeah.
3: It was just very supportive.
1: Yeah.
3: And I think it's just, if you admire each other and you support each other and you're on different tracks, you just have to give each other space to figure it out and then figure it out together. Like, you know, when there was a time when Jeffrey had an offer to go to Tokyo for a year, and I was like, how's this going to work? and he just said, look, we're not going to decide between your career in the specialty food store and my career. How about if we just try it for a while and see how it works? And so I would go to Tokyo for a week a month, and he would come to New York for a week a month. And, I mean, that was was really hard. But we did it for a year, and at some point you just go, okay, that was fun. Let's let's try something else.
1: And now 56 years of marriage in, is that right? I think it worked out.
3: It worked out okay.
1: What is, I asked you about how you grapple with Taylor Swift loving you and all that. What does Jeffrey make of the fact that he is like a sex symbol, this guy? I mean,
3: he's so much more popular than I am.
1: What does he make of all this?
3: I just think he loves watching me have a good time. So
1: yeah.
3: I think he's just very sweet about it.
1: people love Jeffrey. They love that. They really do. They really do.
3: Everybody.
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1: So you've got this little shop in West Hampton. It grows out, you build it into something else. And then in 1999, you make a huge investment on your own to make your first cookbook. You spent your own money to get the stylist and the photographer and all the ingredients and the testing and all of that. And it just explodes.
3: It was, you know, the important thing at the time, the publisher would have paid for all of those things, the food stylist, the prop stylist, the photography. But I just decided I wanted to do it my way, and I didn't want them to say, this is the way cookbooks are done. If I was going to do it, I wanted to do it differently. And fortunately, there was somebody at the publishing house that really supported me and just said to everybody else, let her do what she wants to do. And I thought, well, if I'm right, they'll think I'm a genius. If I'm wrong, they'll never have to see me again anyway. So I just wasn't willing to compromise. And it was really, because I wrote a very simple book. It only had 75 recipes. But I thought, how many recipes do people really need? I mean, like, 75, it's a lot of recipes. And they were like roast chicken and roast carrots. But they were simple, and I knew from having a specialty food store, that's how people want to eat at home. They don't want, like, veal with truffles, and they want simple food at home that's easy to make. So I think I kind of keyed in on something that really worked.
1: You had to be shocked, though, by the response to it.
3: Stunned.
1: The fact that it was like they couldn't keep it on the tables at bookstores.
3: Well, the deal I made with the publishers was that they were going to print 10,000 books, of which 5,000 I had to buy. And so they really didn't risk anything. And what I never did is figure out what those 5,000 books were going to cost. So by the time the publication date came, I had hired a publicist who did an amazing amount of publicity, really great job. So they increased it to 25,000 books, but I still had to buy those 5,000 books. So when the publication day, they called me up and said, so we're going to be sending you 5,000 books. And I didn't know what it even looked like. And we'll need a check for $85,000. And I was like, whoa. I never even thought about it. And 3 days later, they said, you know those 5,000 books, we need them back because they'd sold out the first printing.
1: Wow.
3: So I was like, phew! Right. Talk about by the seat of my pants.
1: Right. I was like, that's an amazing thing because you're not a known person at that point. I mean, right? I mean, outside, you have a fabulous shop, but like, you're not a national figure yet.
3: There was a moment when I was in Kitchener, I had to go to California for a publicity event, and sweet Jeffrey, he was like an investment banker, but he decided he was going to take the week off and go with me so I wouldn't be alone. And we were driving around California, and he said, you know, there's a Barnes & Noble. Why don't you just go in and maybe sign some books? And I'm like, they don't know who I am in California. So I walked into this Barnes & Noble, and I found the manager, and I said to them, would you like me to sign? I wrote a book. Would you like me to sign it? And he's like, yeah, what's your book? I mean, he couldn't have been more bored with the whole thing. And I said, it's the Barefoot Contessa cookbook. And he goes, oh, we have a table in the middle of the store with 50 books on it. He said, you want to sign them? Great, come with me. And we walked over, and the table was completely empty. He said, oh, I was gone yesterday. We sold all 50 books. And I was like, oh, my God. So the rest of the trip, Jeffrey and I were going, whoa.
12: Something's happening
3: whoa,
12: here.
3: What right, happened right. there?
12: And how quickly did they ask you to write another cookbook after that?
3: Yeah, like a minute and a half.
12: Yeah, right. And then not long after, for obvious reasons, because of the success of your cookbook, here comes the Food Network.
3: Food Network, yeah.
12: And you get your first show in 2002, I think, is the year.
3: Yeah. When they After pitched, saying no for, like,
12: well, right,
3: years. Oh, my God.
12: When they pitched you the idea of being a TV personality,
3: forget it. Not interested.
12: And so how did they twist your arm? How did they get you there?
3: You know, it was literally over, like, a year and a half they kept coming back with a better offer. I'm like, I'm not negotiating. I just don't want to do it. And I think at some point I had heard about a British show, and I asked if they could. It was Nigella Lawson's show, and I asked Food Network if they could get me a copy of it, and they did. And I thought, well, it's a really lovely show, but that's Nigella. That's not me. And the Food Network knew the producer of Nigella's show and went to her and said, "Would you do a show for Ina?" So she called and said, "Just talk to the producer. Just talk to her." And I thought, I'll just talk to her, but I'm not going to do this. And they ended up saying, I ended up agreeing to do, I think, 13 shows. And I thought, okay, I'll do 13 shows. They'll know it's not going to work out, and we'll be done with that. And that was, what, 25 years ago, I think?
12: Yeah, just about.
3: Thank goodness they kept coming back.
12: The highest compliment I can pay somebody who's on television all the time is that they're the same on camera as they are off. And that is most certainly you.
3: Thank
12: so
3: you.
12: It's like, you didn't...
3: Okay.
12: Correct me if I'm wrong, but it feels like you didn't have to develop a persona. Like, this is who I'll be in the kitchen. You were just you cooking the things you love to cook.
3: Before I did the first 13 shows, I actually hired a media trainer to teach me how to be on TV. I didn't know what I was doing, and I hated everything she said. She was like, you have to be big, and you have to be bold. And I'm like, no, you don't.
12: Right.
3: I don't know why I knew that, but I just knew. I thought, no, I'm just going to be myself.
12: Trusted your gut again, and you were right again. Yeah. I mean, you've had such success on TV. Is there your style? People always, I mean, there's been described a million ways that it's accessible, that you're a home cook, you're not a chef, all the things. You've never been professionally trained.
3: Yeah.
12: How do you describe your style as a cook?
3: I think I like really familiar flavors, but things taste better than you expect them to. I think seasoning is really important, that roast carrots that aren't seasoned properly can just be pretty boring. You have to start out with good carrots and season them properly with good olive oil, and roasting is a great way to cook them. I'm always looking for something that you might like to eat anyway, but how can I make it even better, and how can I make it easier to cook? So that's kind of the sweet spot of what I'm looking for.
12: And the foundation is a nod is Julia Child, which goes back to your trips to Paris.
3: What a great teacher she was. I mean, if you just work through those books, you will learn everything you need to know about cooking. And yes, it's a French slant, but it's good for anything.
12: You've cooked your way through all of her cookbooks over the years, and that's how you've effectively trained yourself without that formal training, right?
3: And I love that she says, okay, here's how you make a hollandaise the traditional way, with a whisk and what's it called, a double boiler. But then once you know how to do it, once you understand how it works, here's how you can make a new food processor. So,
12: right.
3: I mean, I love that she made it easier.
12: You do make it look easy, that's true, but it's not.
3: It's not.
12: It's not easy, right? So when you're, let's just take a favorite recipe of yours. How long are you working that recipe before you're prepared to put it in a cookbook or put it on your show? Is it a long process?
3: It's a really long process. So one of my favorite recipes is the French apple tart, which is just very simple, pastry, sliced apples, butter, sugar, into the oven. I might make it 5 or 10 times until I get the right balance of flavors. I'm looking for layers of flavor that support each other, that one isn't really strong and one isn't really mild, that they're all equal in flavor. And it's not complex. It's three flavors, pastry, apples, butter, and sugar. That's four. And I'll make it several, you know, as many times as I need to until I get exactly what's in my head. And then I'll hand it to, I have two assistants, one's a better cook than the other. I'll hand it to both of them and say, make this, and I want to watch you make it. Because I want to see what people at home will do with a printed page without any instructions at all. And every single recipe, somebody who's working on it goes, okay, just stop. I want to know what's your question and what didn't you understand. And then I'll write that into the either in a side note or write it into the recipe. And then the last thing I'll very often do is make it for a dinner party. Because it's one thing to make it if all I'm doing all day long is making an apple tart. Okay, that's easy. But you can't just make an apple tart. You have to make appetizers and cocktails and dinner and side dishes and a salad and dessert. I mean, there's a lot to do for a dinner party. And so if it takes too long to make the dessert, I'm not going to put it in a book. Hmm. It has to be something I'm going to make for dinner party myself. And, you know, it's cooking's hard, isn't it? It's really, and entertaining's even harder.
12: You've said many times, and even recently, despite you who you are, you still have terrible anxiety before every dinner party, right? It's still a nerve-wracking experience like it is for all of us. People are coming over. Everything's got to be ready at the right time.
3: Yeah, it's hard. It's complex. And I'm always sure I'm going to overcook the meat, whatever it is. Right. I don't know why, but I'm always sure I'm going to do it. And Jeffrey knows when he comes to try and help, I'm like, don't talk to me. Just don't.
12: And by the way, the expectations are through the roof. Well, you're going to dinner at Ina Garten's house.
3: It is true. Right? I mean, people always say, well, they don't want to invite me for dinner because they'd be nervous cooking for me. It's worse the other way because their expectations are really high.
12: Are you ever tempted to just throw out some chicken tenders and honey mustard?
3: No.
12: I'm just saying. Didn't feel like it tonight, guys.
3: Do you know what I do if I feel like making something simple is I make breakfast for dinner. And everybody loves it. Like waffles and bacon. And
12: I mean,
3: isn't that great?
12: Yes.
3: If you come over for dinner expecting a really nice dinner party and it turns out it's waffles and smoked salmon and mascarpone, it's great.
12: I love that.
3: Yeah.
12: One of the great pieces of wisdom I picked up from you somewhere in one of our conversations, which I think is helpful for this audience, is this. When you're going to a dinner party as a guest, do not bring a gift that messes with the plan of the evening.
3: Yeah.
12: In other words, don't show up with chips and guac to a dinner party. So what do you suggest as an alternative if people are arriving at a dinner party?
3: There are two things I don't think you should ever bring to a dinner party, and they're so common, is something that the host feels like they should serve. I mean, starting with like Jell-O salad.
12: I like a Jell-O salad.
3: What are you going to do with that? And don't ever bring flowers that aren't in a vase.
12: Because that's
3: then
12: the worst.
3: You're there, you're like, everybody's arriving, and all of a sudden you've got these flowers, and you have to figure out what to do. So what I do is I bring things that they can have for breakfast the next day, like homemade granola, or I'll bring coffee, or even, you know, store-bought granola, just things that are, you know, that you'd want to serve for breakfast the next day.
12: Isn't that good advice?
3: Is that good? Okay, good. Thank you.
12: Also, something I never thought, I have to stop bringing chips and guac to parties.
3: You can bring chips and guac to my house.
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12: We've had, I mentioned we did a series of interviews, and Ina, this is your third time on the Sunday show.
3: Is it?
12: It
3: yeah,
12: is.
3: That's
12: yes.
3: Wonderful.
12: Come to your house once,
3: thank
12: and then
3: you.
12: We had one during COVID where this tells
3: yeah,
12: you
3: did.
12: Who Ina
3: yeah.
12: is. We were on a Zoom, and we spoke for a while, and then Jeffrey slid into the frame, and then my wife Christina slid into the frame.
3: Yeah.
12: And we kept talking, and then the interview was over, and then we just had a drink for half an hour.
3: I know.
12: We kept going. Speaking over Zoom, which was
3: exactly.
12: like a dream come
3: it
12: true.
3: Was great.
12: We were just having drinks with Ina. And then one of my other favorite experiences was last year. We were in Paris covering the Summer Olympics. Ina was there. And we're out working, and I get a text from Ina, let's have lunch today at her favorite little place. So you're going to Ina Garten's favorite little restaurant in Paris, sitting in a corner booth with Kate.
3: Unlike
12: dear
3: the Italian place,
12: yeah,
3: right?
12: Yeah.
3: with my friend Kate Tyler.
12: Kate, who's here tonight and is mm-hmm. wonderful. So that was like dream come true stuff. And
3: no,
12: I felt like I was
3: so
12: a stand in for all of you getting to have a beautiful lunch in Paris with Ina Garten. Do you have, Ina, I know this is like favorite child stuff, a favorite go to dish? Of yours, the Ina Garten dish that you might say is like the quintessential Ina Garten
3: you know,
12: dish.
3: If I have people coming for dinner that I don't know, I have this like getting to know you dinner that I just know I can nail every time, and I'm not so anxious about.

0: crispy chicken with the orzo. Yes, from the Queen's balcony. Yes.
1: The other one that's really great is the Tuscan lemon chicken, which is a flattened chicken with onions. Do you guys make it? It's really, I love that one. Yeah.
0: So do you have things, Ina, that you haven't done? That you, like, when you think about the scope of your career, you've done TV shows, you've done cookbooks. Are there other things out there that you'd like to do, a new kind of food to discover or something?
1: It's funny. I really don't have a long-term plan. Because if I had made a plan, it never would have been what happened.
0: Right.
1: So I literally kind of, I do the best job I can on what I have in front of me today. And before I go to sleep, I know what I'm going to do tomorrow. So I don't worry about, like, what am I going to do tomorrow? I know what I'm going to do tomorrow, and I'm going to do the best job I can on that. And just see what comes along. It's I literally don't even have a plan for more than, like, I have a book due in December. That's the biggest plan I have.
0: We'll get a paperback of this, right, I assume?
1: I don't know.
0: There's got to be. It's a huge bestseller. Yeah, we need a paperback.
1: Okay.
0: Let's get that out. The other thing I love about you, which I find fascinating, is you have had endless offers to endorse products, to create a lifestyle brand. And she's like, nope, core business. We're doing the crispy chicken with the orzo. That's what I do.
1: They want me to do things. That's why. I don't know. And I mean, the craziest. I mean, somebody wanted me to do a line of clothing. I'm like, I wear the same thing every day. It'd be a very small line of clothing.
0: By the way, it would be a home run. Wasn't there a line of fertilizer?
1: Yeah, somebody wanted me to do a line of fertilizer. I'm like, why? Want me to put my name on your shit? I'm like, no. That's not happening.

0: shit aside, surely they've asked you to have pans and spatulas and spoons and all that, and you've just said...
1: I don't want to do it. I want to get up in the morning, and I just love saying, what do I feel like doing today? And what I feel like doing is testing recipes and writing cookbooks and doing TV, and I just don't like the distraction of other things. And I also love that when I recommend Nielsen Massey Vanilla in a recipe, it's not because I'm paid to recommend it. It's because I really like it.
0: Right.
1: And I think people know that about me, that I'm not, you know, I just don't get paid for that. I mean, I've had some products on my own, like Gold Belly. We make coconut cake and Beattie's chocolate cake, and you can order it and have it shipped. But that's my product. That I'm not putting my name on somebody else's cakes.
0: I was just remembering, you're going to see a video for our next segment, a little video we shot on at Eli's on the Upper East Side. We were shopping, and a woman came up to Ina and said, I get your recipes on the New York Times app every day. And she says, great. And then she walks away. She says, my recipes are on the New York Times app? Should we talk to somebody about that? You're everywhere. You're everywhere.
1: I had a woman sitting next to me once a while ago, sat next to me. She's going, oh, I just love your cookbooks. I go to Costco. I buy the book. I copy the whole thing, and then I return the book. Get my money back. I think that's called plagiarism or something. Really?
2: Morning people wake up for peace and quiet. McDonald's breakfast people... 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
5: You're back. Everybody get...
6: Everybody has Kia Royale? Excellent.
5: Did you get the Kia Royale? We should have a Kia Royale.
6: I think it's in tumblers.
5: That is. Yeah. Wait, I've got...
6: I think we need some,
5: Let's
6: right?
5: make a little Kia Royale of our
6: Perfect.
5: Own.
6: Okay, wonderful.
5: Not tumblers, but we'll do our best.
6: I like a recipe that's two ingredients. That's it. And one of them champagne.
5: Now, which goes... remind me, which goes in first?
6: The cassis? The cassis.
5: Okay. You're going to have to walk me through the...
6: Just a
5: portion
6: perfect,
5: size.
6: Perfect.
5: Okay?
6: Yep, perfect. I love these old-fashioned champagne glasses. That's great.
5: Isn't that nice?
6: Mm-hmm.
5: Guys, I don't like to brag, but I was the co-valedictorian of the 1993 Metropolitan Bartending School.
6: He was. It's true.
5: I was a senior in high school looking for something to do with my free time, so I went to bartending school, which I think was illegal. I was 17. All right, heads up now.
6: And Willie knows the way to do it. It should turn the bottle, not the cork.
5: Right.
6: Right?
5: Right.
6: That's the key.
5: Okay.
6: Thank you.
5: And then just top that off?
6: Yeah.
5: Boy,
6: mm-hmm.
5: co-valedictorian. Still
6: just
5: got it.
6: Just keep going.
5: Still got it. Wow.
6: Perfect.
5: Look at this. Boy, that's a beauty.
6: How gorgeous is that?
5: Cheers, everyone.
6: Cheers. Cheers, everyone.
5: Cheers
6: to you.
5: Cheers, Ina.
6: Cheers, Christina.
5: Okay, so here are all the things we bought at Eli's the other day. By the way, how great to see Eli, your old friend.
6: I know. Isn't he wonderful?
5: He's amazing.
6: Fabulous.
5: So what do we have here? Let's walk through it.
6: You know, if you have so much to make for a dinner party, I always like to try and think of something that you can make for dessert that's just assembled. And I was in the south of France at a restaurant, and there's this... They walked in with like a six-foot board filled with strawberries and little tarts and chocolates and all kinds of dessert things, and just put it down in the middle of the table. And I thought, why would you ever want to cook if you could do that? I mean, right. It was so gorgeous and so appealing. So that's what we're going to do. We're going to make a dessert platter, not a six-foot one, but just a little one. And green leaves are really important because they really make everything look so much better. So I'm just going to...
5: So you get like a little bed of leaves?
6: Yeah, just a couple of leaves so that you can put things on top of it. Okay, so you want to... Something in the middle to give it focus. These gorgeous strawberries.
5: Look at the size of
6: just
5: these things.
6: Just absolutely gorgeous. And some grapes because green is a really important color.
5: Have you guys noticed that about strawberries and blueberries getting bigger? There's some like mutant thing happening on farms.
6: It's crazy. It's just crazy.
5: You know, grapes, too.
6: The first time I did a cheese platter when I was at the store, I had a chef. And I thought, well, a cheese platter. Somebody asked me for a cheese platter. And I thought, well, I can do it myself. It doesn't require cooking. So I got a platter, and I did the whole thing, and the chef came over to me and said, okay, so this is what you want to do. You want to take everything off that platter. I said, okay. And she said, you want to put a big bunch of grapes in the middle of the platter, and then you put the cheese around and some strawberries and some apricots, and then stop. And she was right. I mean, it's really about keeping the focus of like groupings of colors and flavors and things like that, but make them interesting. So what I always do is I take these squares. Do you want to help me with this?
5: Yeah, of course.
6: And I cut them in half in fingers. And then take these little muffin cups, white muffin cups, just white ones,
5: so you
6: not
5: like
6: fancy
5: the
6: ones.
5: Rectangle shape.
6: Yeah, I like kind of that, like the finger of.
5: Uh-huh.
6: So these are the raspberry crumble bars. Just do two of these.
5: Okay. Here, I'm gonna get those.
6: Yeah. You want to, and then you want to cut more
5: cut
6: for
5: a brownie
6: me.
5: Brownie or more
6: and
5: of
6: brown,
5: these guys.
6: Yeah, more of these guys. You want to put a large group of each one.
5: Okay.
6: You don't want it to look like a bowl of M&Ms.
5: Mm-hmm.
6: Like a grouping of each one.
5: Okay.
6: So if you have things that are rectangular, you want things that are round next to it. That's perfect.

0: actually, we can even just put it on. How's that? We don't even need the paper cups. We'll just put it on like that.
1: Oh, that's nice. There's some brownies. Really
0: and brownies.
1: Don't worry, we'll pass this around in a minute.
0: And actually, I'm not going to put the brownies next to the crumble bars because they're the same shape.
1: Too much rectangle.
0: So how about if we do... Too much...
1: Is that good?
0: You got the message.
1: Yeah.
0: So if we do round cookies, these are raspberry. These are great.
1: I jam thumbprints. Quality control.
0: You have to make sure they're good. It's very important. Extremely important.
1: They're good. Yeah.
0: And then something rectangular like a lemon cake.
1: Mm.
0: I'm just going to put this on and then slice it.
1: Come on. Oohs and ahs. Mmm. Wow.
0: So it's about texture and flavor and kind of like make it really interesting. And everything is accessible. So if you put this in the middle of a table, everybody would just go, oh, that looks so fabulous.
1: Do you
0: right?
1: want one of these or is it too much? Are we running out of room?
0: I think it's too much right now.
1: Some
0: How about
1: these?
0: The macaroons?
1: Okay.
0: You want to make sure they're good?
1: Yeah, I should.
0: It's a public service,
1: it is.
0: Right?
1: It is. Yeah,
0: it's
1: yeah.
0: very important. Okay, so mm-hmm. big groupings. You just want big groupings of things everywhere. Coconut macaroons.
1: Mm.
0: Aren't they great?
1: Yes,
0: I know.
1: Delicious.
0: And then what should we put in this corner? What do you think?
1: All right, so we've got a little
0: Maybe
1: space.
0: More strawberries.
1: Well, we haven't done the brownies yet. Do we want to do that?
0: Oh, yeah, we need brownies. Exactly.
1: Yeah.
0: Okay,
1: mm-hmm.
0: perfect. Got to have brownies.
1: Want a couple more, or is it
0: yep.
1: too much?
0: No.
1: Yeah.
0: Okay. Perfect.
1: Look at this.
0: Just kind of pile them up. I think we need one more brownie.
1: Right,
0: How's
1: the overhead?
0: That?
1: Yeah.
0: Yeah.
1: Mm.
0: I mean, who wouldn't want that for dessert?
1: Look at that.
0: Right? And then one more thing. What do we have? Maybe the chocolate loaf.
1: A rectangle of that one, too?
0: Yeah. Right. Perfect.
1: Like a slice?
0: Yeah.
1: Okay.
0: Well done.
1: Now, where do you put that? Like, you just put this out after dinner?
0: You just put it right in the middle of the table and let everybody help themselves.
1: Okay.
0: I mean, like, who wouldn't want that?
1: Guys, that's
0: And, you know,
1: gorgeous.
0: There was no cooking at all. How's that?
1: That's gorgeous.
0: Isn't that pretty? Strawberries around.
1: Look at that.
0: And dessert is served.
1: Well, what was fun when we were shopping at Eli's was Ina already had the vision. She's like, we're going to need those to cut into the rectangular shapes. We need round of these. We need these fruits and these colors. Like, you already kind of saw it when we were walking
0: through
1: the store.
0: Yeah, I think you have to have a plan.
1: Yeah.
0: And you don't want all things that are rectangular or all things that are round. And you want a variety of flavors and things that are delicious. Always chocolate. Something chocolate.
1: How about it, guys?
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15: People that watch the Today Show aren't just watching a show. 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
16: They're allowing us into their homes every morning.
15: When we go out there, we get to meet people and they say, I love you. You feel like family. I always say, we feel like your family too. That's how we feel.
16: And they're so excited to be there. We get excited. We feed off that energy.
15: They're the reason we get up in the morning. It's the excitement of being part of something that's bigger than you. Ray is an original. He's cool in the most inviting and warm way. He's an incredible journalist. He can cover any story. He can do it all. This is a great partner.
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2: Nothing brings us together like a great dish.
15: Yes. This is it.
16: Oh, that's good.
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15: This is delicious.
2: Because when you're at today's table, there's plenty to go around.
15: Cheers. 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Today, food and your special invitation to one of Ina Clark's dinner parties is happening right here in our studio.
20: Ina is showing us simple ways to make your table stand out, something that she does so well. She's got a new show out, guys. It's really cool. It's called Be My Guest. And look who already got an invite.
15: Really?
20: Yeah, Willie got in. I know. Ina promises us to.
21: You were
20: eventually.
21: Totally invited.
15: Okay,
20: we're totally invited.
15: To be. How do you like the show?
21: It's so much fun to do, I can't tell you. I love the connection with people.
15: Yeah.
21: Especially coming out of COVID. It's just so wonderful.
20: And some people you know well. Some people like Julianne Moore you kind of just met for the first time.
21: We were Instagram buddies, but
20: yeah.
21: We never actually met. And we just so connected. It was just incredible.
15: Oh, that's so fun. All right,
21: okay,
15: well, we'll await our invitation. But until that time. Okay,
21: we're
15: going to make our dinner party. You're going to
21: okay.
15: teach us how to set the table. Do you believe in a big dinner table, a big dinner party, or no?
21: The first thing about a dinner party is it can be four people.
20: Four?
21: It doesn't have to be 12. It's overwhelming, even for me. Mm-hmm. So I'm going to set a table for four.
20: A table for four.
21: So I have a round cloth on the bottom.
20: Okay.
21: And then I put... You want to grab the end of this?
20: Uh-huh.
15: So
20: okay,
15: was this a runner?
20: Mm-hmm.
21: No, it's just a square of fabric, actually.
15: Oh, okay.
20: Oh, that's
21: and
20: it?
21: It's right in the middle.
20: Right on
21: and
20: top.
21: And it just drapes on top.
20: Okay. Perfect.
21: And then plates.
15: Yeah.
20: Okay.
15: And do you do like a color theme or?
21: I try and. So you want to put the plates on?
20: Yes,
21: in
20: I
21: charge?
20: Will.
21: Okay.
20: Uh-huh. I'm in charge of plates.
15: Okay. Now,
21: okay.
20: What's two? You said over 12 is too many people? Is that the story?
21: It's too exhausting.
20: It's exhausting.
21: It's exhausting. It's just too exhausting.
20: Okay.
21: So napkins for everybody.
15: You said there's no. You do have a color theme going.
21: I do.
20: Yes.
21: Yeah, I do.
15: Okay. Yeah.
20: Where do the napkins go? Left side.
21: Left side.
20: Okay.
21: And they fold in like that.
20: Mm-hmm.
21: Perfect.
20: Okay.
21: I'm glad I can show you something.
15: I know. Of course you can. Now, can you use your like everyday old plates? Or how do you like? Let's say you're like, I have white plates. How can I jazz it up?
21: I mix them up. I just mix them up.
20: Oh, you do?
21: I do different chairs. I do different. So, you know,
20: okay.
21: I'll show you one.
20: Okay.
21: The knife goes here.
20: From the right, yeah.
21: That goes on the right.
12: Okay.
21: And then everybody wonders about the forks.
12: Yeah.
21: You do the first fork that you're going to use, the salad fork first, and the dinner fork second.
12: So oh, so the outside is outside the salad
14: but
12: fork.
14: But interesting, you didn't put it on the napkin.
21: I like the napkin. Oh, I like so you can pick up the napkin without moving the silverware.
12: Okay.
21: How's that?
12: Okay, so we get the silverware set up.
21: And then
12: up.
21: Glasses.
14: All right, we'll do that.
12: I'll do this.
14: We
12: gotta I'm in charge of
21: And then glasses, I do kind of glasses there.
12: Yeah. This is the wine glass, the water glass, wine.
21: That's wine.
12: Okay.
21: If you're serving white wine.
12: Okay.
21: You want a bigger one if you're serving red wine.
12: Okay.
21: And so for the centerpiece, you know, you can do something as simple
12: there?
21: As this.
12: Uh-huh.
21: Big bowl of lemon.
12: Easy.
21: Get it at the grocery store.
12: Easy.
14: Oh, that's cute.
21: Right in the middle.
14: By the way,
21: and
14: I don't know if you did on purpose. Color? You guys are matching, number one.
21: Oh, yeah.
14: And it's the colors of the Ukrainian flag.
12: Yeah,
14: so
12: did we look how this whole entire theme is happening.
21: But I'll show you another one that's really easy, too.
12: Okay, what?
21: Which is flowers.
12: Beautiful.
14: Beautiful.
21: It's not so easy to do a flower arrangement, but if you do lots of bud vases, you can move
12: them
21: around until they're perfect.
14: Yeah,
12: okay.
14: I do not know how to do a flower arrangement, but this
21: you know
14: is
21: what?
14: Cute.
21: They're hard. I don't either.
12: Here, I'll get the last two. Okay.
21: And so now you've got like these fanciful kind of dancing flowers.
12: I love it. So your guests are about to walk into your house.
21: Right.
12: What vibe are you setting? So when they open the door, what's the feeling?
21: Right here. Yeah.
12: Okay.
21: Right.
12: Here.
21: Perfect.
12: Okay.
21: Anywhere.
12: You said you like music playing.
21: I like when people arrive that there's music playing because it's not that moment when you arrive and it's quiet and you think, did I arrive on the wrong day?
12: Yes, you're like
14: loud or not loud?
12: Just backgroundy?
21: Background kind of bouncy.
14: Oh, wait, we have a question for you, Ina. Yeah. Are you one of those folks that splits up couples at a dinner party or do you put them next to each other?
21: I like them near each other.
12: Near but not next.
21: I like boy, girl, girl. So everybody's sitting next to a boy and a girl.
12: And lastly, for the food, you only have a couple of seconds, but you say make it simple.
21: Make it simple.
12: What? Like how?
21: What I do is I go to an Italian store or an Italian restaurant and get a lasagna.
12: I'm getting the lasagna.
14: Oh, I love it. And you can even order takeout. Like if you set your table nicely, you can
21: make
14: do
21: a salad.
14: Okay.
12: Ina.
21: Assemble dessert. Order it out.
12: You're brilliant. We love you.
22: Okay, should we start with the first sip and spill? We've got your favorite Cosmos.
21: Okay.
22: Okay, here we go.
21: We're starting with Cosmos? Okay.
12: Yeah.
22: Be honest. What is Jeffrey's most annoying dinner party habit?
21: Oh, well, he doesn't have any.
12: There you go.
21: He doesn't.
22: Okay.
21: He's just, there's nothing annoying about Jeffrey.
12: Nothing is spilled.
21: But can we sip anyway?
12: Yes, we can.
21: Okay, great. Anyway.
23: Now, what is this drink?
21: It's a Cosmo.
14: Yeah, what do you mean?
23: I know, but I didn't know if it was a special.
21: I have no idea, but.
23: Oh, my God, yummy.
22: Okay, sip or spill. And then make Cosmos the way you do.
21: Perfect.
22: Oh, wow.
21: Absolutely perfect.
22: Okay,
21: right. So this is a really easy dinner that you can get on the table. The first thing is you order out a lasagna.
22: I know. This makes this feel so much better.
21: But you put it in your own dish.
12: Okay.
21: So you're not serving it in some, you know, cardboard
22: Can I tell you that when I first cooked for my mother-in-law, the whole dinner was from this restaurant close to us.
21: Did you, right?
12: Do you have to confess, Ina, when they ask you?
21: No.
12: When they say, how did you make that?
21: I'm so glad you like it.
22: Yeah.
12: That's it. Okay, got it. Okay. All right.
21: So we're going to start with Caesar dressing.
12: Okay.
21: So I just always like to make sure that the lettuce is really
22: cold?
21: Clean. Okay. No, that it's clean. So it's ice water.
12: Okay.
21: And then I do is I cut it up.
12: Uh-huh.
21: And then like put it in a salad spinner. So
22: what
21: it gets it nice and dry.
22: I love a salad spinner, but
21: if you don't have one, this is what you do.
12: What?
21: You put it in a huge towel.
22: Oh, a towel.
21: Are
22: just like our babies.
12: Wait, what?
22: And shake?
12: No, you don't.
21: And you watch what out.
12: You, okay.
22: Oh, you beat it?
21: And you,
12: you flip it around.
21: You flip it around.
12: Really?
21: You make a salad spinner out of it.
22: I feel like Hoda did that with a bra during Mardi Gras.
12: You're so sick.
21: Because the dressing will stick to dry or lettuce.
12: Okay.
21: Okay.
12: All right.
21: So let's go make the dressing.
12: Okay. Let's make the dressing.
21: So
12: that's
21: really
12: the only thing we're making is the dressing.
21: And you don't even have to turn the oven on. How's that?
12: I'm so into everything.
21: Okay. So Caesar dressing is garlic and egg yolk.
12: Wait, can you just look at this egg yolk?
21: Look at this egg yolk. Isn't that
12: amazing?
21: Wait,
12: why is it orange?
22: Why is it red?
21: Because it's really good egg yolk.
12: Okay.
22: Did you bring this egg from
21: your guys did it.
12: Okay.
21: So one egg yolk. Everything has to be room temperature because what you're basically doing is making like a mayonnaise.
22: Is that Grey Poupon?
21: Two teaspoons of Grey Poupon.
12: Okay.
21: You know my favorite.
12: Okay, how much salt?
21: Two teaspoons.
12: Two full teaspoons. Okay.
21: Half a teaspoon of pepper.
12: One.
21: Just like that.
22: Beautiful.
21: Okay. 8 to 10 anchovy fillets.
12: What if you don't like anchovies?
21: I'll tell you what. You won't notice them in the bottom
12: dressing. Oh, put them in anyway.
21: Put them in anyway. You'll be really surprised.
22: I think that if it's clean.
21: And a half a cup of freshly squeezed lemon juice.
12: Half a cup of lemon juice.
21: Must be freshly squeezed.
12: Fresh squeezed. Okay.
22: What else? Do we need this?
21: Yeah, in 2 seconds. So, hold on. I'm putting you in charge of this.
12: Oh, geez.
21: You turn it on and you puree it.
12: Puree it. Okay.
21: Okay.
12: Got it.
21: And then you've got 3/4 cup of olive oil.
12: Okay.
21: 3/4 cup of canola oil.
12: Mix all of them together.
21: Mix them together.
0: Why do you do that?
1: Because the olive oil has great flavor and the canola oil is light.
0: Okay. Do I turn it off?
1: Leave it right on.
0: I'm scared.
1: And then what you're going to do, like making mayonnaise, you just pour it in really slowly. And I'm going to put you in charge of this.
0: Okay, I'll keep you in charge of that.
1: Okay. Pour it in really slowly, and it gets absorbed.
22: Yeah, you made these croutons.
1: I made these croutons.
22: They're so good.
1: Made from focaccia, but you know what? You can buy them at the store.
22: You're making me feel so good about myself.
1: Nobody will know.
22: Should I do this?
1: Put it right in.
22: And this parmesan.
1: Parmesan cheese.
0: Just so you can hear.
1: Okay.
0: Is that good enough?
1: Well, we have to see if we can get it. Not too fast. It has to be really slow.
22: This looks nice.
1: So we toss that together, and we're going to put the dressing on it. So this is easy. The meal is the lasagna and the salad, and then for dessert, it's completely assembled. Mm. How's that?
22: So you just take this as is?
1: Take that off.
0: Okay.
1: We're going to put in...
22: The dessert you just buy, right?
1: Half a cup of Parmesan cheese.
0: Okay.
1: And then turn it on. And it's done. How's that? It's done.
0: That was so... By the way, look how delicious...
1: And it's really like...
22: That looks...
1: How do you get this? I don't know.
0: Nobody knows.
22: All right, we're going to do a quick round of sip and spill.
0: I think it might already have dressing on it over there. I don't know.
22: Okay, we're good. One more sip and spill.
1: Okay, ready? The dressing.
22: Who was the best dinner party guest you've ever had?
1: The best dinner party guest.
0: Wow.
1: Taylor Swift came for dinner. She was pretty great.
0: Wait,
1: that
0: did
1: was
0: she
1: fun.
0: Sing?
1: No, she's okay. just wonderful.
22: But she's cool. What about the worst?
0: Oh, God.
1: The worst. I'm not telling.
22: Okay, good.
1: I think I'm going to have to sip. This is limoncello.
0: I'm going to try that salad down here. Thank you so much, Ina. This looks super duper yummy.
22: Wow, that's a way to start.
1: So dessert is vanilla ice cream. I'm going to show you how to do this. Vanilla ice cream with limoncello on it.
22: And you just buy all this
1: You just buy all the ingredients.
0: Look at that.
1: Vanilla ice cream.
22: Can I pour a little of this?
1: Pour a little limoncello and biscotti that you bought. 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

0: thing about these recipes, Ayn, is they're easy. You could do it quickly.
1: And everything's in one pot.
0: Everything's
1: very
0: in one
1: often.
0: Pot. Yeah.
2: All one right. thing about you, though, mm-hmm. you are precise.
0: Yeah.
2: Like, you seem so
1: extremely.
2: Chill. Yes. But you're not, like, that's why your books, everybody loves them, because you've
0: easy.
2: Done the testing.
0: Yes. Okay.
1: But not only over and over and over again, but I've given the recipe to somebody on my staff and watched them make it.
0: Okay.
1: So I see what somebody's going to do with the recipe, and they're like, should I cut it straight across or chop it?
2: Oh,
0: and that's
2: like,
0: so smart.
2: Oh, so
0: let me add that.
2: Details.
1: You add that detail to it
2: okay,
1: so
2: okay.
1: that I know.
2: So okay. should I put so this large making, chicken in the pot?
1: We're making chicken in a pot with orzo.
0: Okay.
1: So it's all in one pot. So the first thing I want to do is brown the chicken. So
2: okay.
1: in order to brown a chicken, you just want to make sure it's really dry.
2: Oh, you have
1: otherwise
2: to dry it,
1: it steams.
2: Okay.
1: Uh-huh. Exactly. Exactly. So, let's.
2: Oh, it really needs a.
1: Yeah. See how
2: towel.
1: When it's wet, it just.
0: Well, yeah.
1: Yeah. Just like that.
0: See,
1: okay. And then we can put it in the pot.
0: Okay.
1: And you want it nice and brown because that caramelization okay. really makes a difference.
2: Oh. Whoa! Sorry, did I burn you?
1: No.
2: I burned myself. I'm sorry. I did burn you.
0: But you know what I love? The first thing you said was, did I burn you, even though you were on fire?
3: We're okay.
0: Okay.
1: No fire alarms.
2: I burned a national treasure.
1: Okay. So this is going to brown, and then I'll turn it over later.
0: Okay. Are these leaks?
1: These are leaks, and the thing
0: That's
1: about
0: a big leaks,
1: leak.
0: It's,
1: I know.
0: Good.
1: First thing with leaks, you want to take the green part off because they're kind of tough. So just like that.
2: Okay.
1: And then you want to make sure that they're really, really clean because they grow in dirt.
2: Oh.
1: So you don't want to let them get too. You want to make sure they're really clean.
2: Okay.
1: So what you do is chop them up like this.
2: Kind of fine.
1: And then you know you do a lot and put them in water. And just let the sand come out of it.
0: Oh,
1: and then,
0: that's what you're doing.
1: And then
0: yeah.
1: you take them out.
2: I like how you and clean you, everything.
1: And you, yeah, you want
0: to
1: make sure
0: you have
1: food,
0: to,
1: food's
0: right?
1: all clean.
0: Do you know
1: and then
0: the
1: you dry
0: are
1: them.
0: Diuretic?
1: They are
0: amazing.
1: Oh.
0: Yes,
1: good to know.
0: No, anyone who's trying to lose weight always eats leek
1: oh,
0: soup.
1: I had no
0: Not
1: idea.
0: Kidding. Try it.
2: Is that
0: that's
2: still a thing? Or
0: yes.
2: Is that a 70s
0: so
2: fat?
1: Forget
0: no.
1: the chicken. Forget the carrots. Just eat leeks.
0: Okay, make soup.
1: Okay,
0: okay.
1: So
2: leeks are delicious, though.
1: We saute carrots and fennel. And celery
0: okay.
1: and the leeks all in a pot like
0: mm-hmm.
1: this. And then we're going to take the chicken that
0: so
1: we browned.
0: So you just browned it, right?
1: Just
0: That's
1: browned
0: all.
1: It. Okay. All I did was brown it. Didn't cook it. Just because it looks
0: yeah.
1: better and it's and
0: yeah.
1: it's going to taste better. Put that brown Please. Chicken yeah. right
2: oh,
1: back
2: it
1: in.
2: It already smells amazing.
0: Let me take
1: and then
0: this.
1: We put in saffron.
0: Saffron.
1: Well, saffron's
2: I didn't realize
1: the
2: that's what saffron
1: crocuses.
2: Looks like.
1: Doesn't that smell fabulous? That's what it looks like. And it's expensive because it is the stamens of crocuses.
2: What is a crocus?
1: A crocus is a flower.
2: Oh.
1: A little flower.
2: Did
1: chicken
2: you know
1: stock
2: that?
1: Goes in.
2: Stamen of crocus?
0: I didn't
2: want to
0: appear.
1: You'd know a crocus if you saw one.
0: Okay.
1: If
0: so
1: you met one, right? Pour
0: so
1: that
0: you
1: on.
0: Pour, that's just
1: right?
0: chicken stock?
1: And then we're going to put water on.
2: That whole water pot?
1: Exactly. So this is, it's going to cook in this pot.
0: Yeah.
1: And then we need salt and pepper.
2: This is a great kind of thick day soup.
0: Okay. You put
1: it's,
0: a lot
1: well, it's
0: in,
1: actually
0: right?
1: going to end up being soup and orzo. So the orzo is going to absorb
2: okay.
1: all the liquid.
2: Of that.
1: So this, okay, now we have one other thing to
0: What's
1: flavor
0: this?
1: It. It's an herb bundle. So I've got thyme, parsley.
0: And you tie up.
1: And you could put it in, but then you'd have to fish it all out.
2: So you tie
1: so I
2: it.
1: Tie it.
0: Just tie
1: I tie it with a string.
0: This
1: so it flavors
0: so
1: it.
0: Smart.
1: And then you can take the whole thing out before you
2: have
1: serve it.
2: Have you ever made an herb bundle, Hoda?
0: No, I'm so excited.
1: Hoda's made an herb bundle now.
2: Oh, my gosh.
0: Right? The whole
1: so
0: thing
1: that
0: in.
1: Whole thing goes right in.
2: And that
1: in.
2: Just kind of flavors
0: That's
2: it.
1: Now, this goes in the oven.
0: Top, oh, top on it or
1: okay.
0: not?
1: It goes in the oven with a lid.
0: With a lid, okay.
1: For, it's 350 degrees.
0: Okay.
1: And it's going to
2: And then this
1: cook
2: is
1: for about an hour and 15 minutes.
0: 15.
1: And then when this comes out,
0: yeah. I put the orzo in.
2: Because the orzo
1: take the
2: is kind
1: orzo
2: of like a rice,
1: and
2: right?
1: Just, uh-huh. It's pasta, actually, but oh. it looks like rice.
2: Mm.
1: And you just put the lid on.
0: And do you cook it
1: For
0: again?
1: 20 minutes? No. And it just sits.
0: Wait, you don't put it back in the oven?
1: Don't put it back in the oven.
0: Don't need to cook it.
1: Can I sneak over here?
2: Come over here.
1: That's what you end up with. And you end up with soup and orzo, and it's not soup, it's dinner. And the
0: oh
1: chicken,
0: my God.
1: And you
2: put
1: the chicken
2: dinner.
1: Apart.
2: Wait, does Jeffrey like this recipe?
1: He loves it. Anything that has to do with chicken soup, he loves.
2: You know what else is in your book that we just have to mention?
1: It's the biscuits.
2: And my girl.
1: Biscuits have
2: dip
1: to go
2: it.
1: With it.
0: Okay.
1: Right?
2: The biscuits.
1: See,
0: idea.
1: Cheddar biscuits. They're pretty good, aren't they?
2: They are the
0: oh
2: best
0: God.
2: Biscuit I've
1: you guys
2: already
1: are
2: had
1: the best
2: one.
1: Audience in the world.
0: Oh, my God.
2: We
0: love
2: you so much. You guys, and you can get this recipe at today.com/food.
0: Oh, my God.
2: And check out Ina's new book. I bet a lot of people will.
1: Thank
2: go
1: you.
2: To dinners. It's a great holiday gift.
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0: Comfort food is our
2: shepherd's
0: favorite.
2: Shepherd's pie. Who has only been eating shepherd's pie for the last 3 days? So this is perfect.
6: I heard that. I heard that about you. Now, this is classically made with lamb. It's made with lamb and potatoes on top.
0: Yeah.
6: But we're doing it with potatoes and beef because.
0: Yeah.
6: You know,
0: why not?
6: You know what I'm saying? You could do it with chicken or turkey.
0: You decide.
6: You could go vegan and make
2: She is vegan, but she can have the potatoes.
6: Yeah. So
0: I just ate broccoli for one day.
2: What about last night? Did you have any meat? Did you have meat last night?
0: Two bites.
2: Oh,
6: I love this.
2: It's over.
6: Are you two on the phone with each other? Like, what did you just eat? So let's make something. Okay. Let's make something that you can't eat, and then we'll talk about how you
2: can. She'll eat it. She can eat just the potatoes. Okay, perfect. So let's start with potatoes.
6: Potatoes in water, salt, and then when they're
2: Would you like me to do this?
6: Yeah, get in there.
2: Okay.
6: And then we rice them once they're
2: rice them.
6: You drain and rice. And
0: that.
6: You can overcook potatoes for mash.
0: It's okay.
6: You don't want to get super
0: this
6: mushy. Just
0: look
6: tender.
0: Garlic
6: look at this.
2: Let's see it. Let's see how satisfying that's going to be when it squeezes through.
6: And it matches your outfit. I mean, this is just all in one. And look at that. Look at that rice job. 12 out of 10.
2: Hold
0: that's
2: up.
0: Cool.
2: That's satisfying.
0: My God.
2: Isn't
0: I've
2: it?
0: Never seen one this big.
6: And you could rice
2: for Christmas?
6: And you could rice any vegetables like this. So then we move on once we're excited about the ricer.
0: Jeez, people.
6: We just did an infomercial for our ricer.
2: Okay, so here's the potatoes.
6: Yes.
0: Okay,
6: I feel like we're at a sleepover.
2: Is there milk?
6: Sour cream, butter, potatoes, mix.
0: Okay.
6: Now you could sub in coconut milk.
0: Okay.
2: Oh, we'll do that for Hoda.
6: And let's coconut oil, and you could do a mashed potato.
2: Actually, it's so funny that you brought this. Do you know her obsession with anything coconut?
6: No, I didn't.
2: She usually likes to put this on her skin.
0: All right, well, let's continue.
6: Okay.
0: So now we've got to make the rest of the pie.
6: I love this. So over here, this is where we cooked the beef, took it out.
0: Oh,
6: you can add all those vegetables.
0: Oh, okay, you got
6: and
0: it.
6: And this is the base of the shepherd's pie. Look, this is actually where the two worlds meet. You're doing the mashed potato.
0: Smell that.
6: Perfect.
0: Smell that. Is that rosemary?
6: It's fresh thyme thrown in there, and we just let that kind of crackle and fry and soften. We get a little salt in there.
0: Oh, and this is what this looks like? Look what's happening.
6: Mix it in there with the peas stock and a little red wine vinegar for a little acidity.
0: Okay.
2: Is this why you rice this? Because it makes it so smooth?
6: Exactly. And then you don't get the lumps.
0: Are these cooked peas?
6: They're frozen.
0: Oh,
6: We're going frozen.
0: I put them in frozen?
6: Yeah. Well, you defrost and drain and throw them in
0: stock.
6: Little red wine vinegar.
0: Red wine vinegar.
6: Are the two halves of the shepherd's pie.
2: Look at this.
0: Wait.
6: I'm doing nothing. By the way, I'm going to leave because you two have this.
0: Okay, so now you mix all this up and then what?
6: And then we come over here and here's your mix that you just made.
0: Okay.
2: Yum.
6: A layer of mash with cheese on the bottom.
0: Look at this.
6: The meat on the top. right on top, like a little mashed potato and cheese sandwich.
10: And then you take more mash and
6: put
10: it on top.
6: All the mash and cheese goes on top. Mm. And that's our little, like, mashed potato sandwich.
10: Ugh.
6: And by the way, in my house growing up, lasagna was an appetizer for Thanksgiving, just to give you some idea.
10: What?
2: Oh, wait, I might try that this year. What are you doing for Thanksgiving?
6: I always cook a ton of stuff. But if you need a break from leftovers, a comfort meal like this in the freezer that you introduce in between all your Thanksgiving leftovers can kind of be like...
2: Alex, we like your portion sizes.
6: Yeah, that's for one. Look at the pool in your bikini.
0: Can I have a fork?
2: Yeah.
0: Here, I love this.
2: Okay, there you go.
10: Ready?
2: All right, we're going to try it.
6: And there we have it.
0: Oh, my God, the top looks so
6: I know.
0: Crunchy.
6: And then you broil that in the oven. At,
10: Oh, my God. Bury
2: my mashed potatoes.
6: Like nothing
2: I love your mashed potatoes.
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10: Gornishelli. You look really good.
2: Yes.
10: Alex,
2: first of all, Alex is glowing.
10: What happened?
2: You look gorgeous.
10: You have good hair and you got good, everything's happening.
6: It's
10: also,
6: the hamburgers.
2: Even, we also want to just say that you're the host of Food Network's Supermarket Steakout, and she's here with a decadent burger, and by decadent, we mean a big baby.
10: This is
2: big
10: huge
2: burger.
10: So wait, what are we doing here, Alex? What's first step?
6: Well, I'm making a cheese sauce. Would you throw this
10: cheese
6: in? Parmesan and
10: like
6: a little cheddar. And what? Okay, I like your style. My tip was going to be add your cheese slowly so it doesn't clump. I love
2: Alex,
6: you.
2: Alex.
6: Go ahead, add that parmesan nice and slowly. New York City style.
10: Yes.
6: Dump it in.
10: Okay.
6: And you stir it, a little mustard, a little hot sauce. We just add a little bit to a little warm cream.
10: That's going to be the sauce on top of the burger. Is that what you're talking about?
6: Yeah, this
10: and
6: is
10: the
6: like,
10: dunky?
2: Or a dippy sauce.
10: Dip sauce.
6: Yeah, I mean, you could literally make this cheese sauce and then just
10: do whatever.
2: Put chips in
6: potato
2: it.
6: Potato chips or
10: yeah.
6: whatever.
10: Okay, so now the big, Mongo
6: moment.
10: Burger.
6: The big moment is we're doing a triple decker burger with the cheese sauce, okay? We're going all out.
2: You really are.
10: What are you doing to us?
6: For some,
10: I know.
6: But you said I look all glowy.
10: You
6: it's
10: do.
6: All the hamburgers.
10: You do.
6: So this is just a mix, right? 85-15, we want short rib and sirloin. Those are the good cuts. We form our burgers nice and thin for the triple decker.
2: I like that because
6: like that
2: they're three burgers.
10: Now, do you put anything in there other than
2: you
10: the ground meat?
2: You just keep it that?
6: You know what? I'm glad you asked. People are always working their burgers.
10: Yeah.
6: It gets tough, the meat.
10: Oh.
6: Just make a little patty. Be gentle.
10: But you don't want to add spices in there. You put them out. You put just salt
2: and
10: pepper at the end.
2: It's just plain meat with some salt and pepper.
6: That's it.
2: You're a classic.
6: Yeah, exactly. And then we just drop them in a hot pan and you just get them cooking.
2: Is there oil on that?
6: Yeah, a little bit. No oil on the burgers themselves, but just pop them right in the pan like this, right?
2: But what's in the pan?
6: Just a little hot canola oil.
2: Oh, okay.
6: That's it. We keep it really simple. You could throw these on the grill. When you're done cooking them and you have these lovely burger juices, that's where we make our onion topping. We go right in the same pan. And pickle juice.
2: Pickle juice.
6: In with the onions because it's like zingy vinegary.
10: Yeah, I kind of like that.
2: I love this idea. You're using the meat juice and some pickle juice.
6: And it's sitting in your fridge in the jar of pickles. You have one lonely pickle like, help me.
10: Get it.
2: That's true.
10: That
2: what do you do with
10: dump it?
2: Dump
10: it in there.
6: Salad
2: dressings. I heard that if you have cramps, you should drink pickle juice.
10: Is that true?
2: I'm not sure.
6: I think that if you have Memorial Day needs for a triple-decker burger, it's good, too.
10: Yeah.
6: Let's throw that in there.
10: Okay, what are we making here? What is
6: this,
10: a side side salad?
12: A little topping,
10: topping
12: with a little oil, vinegar, a little lemon, a little
2: I feel like that takes it up a notch.
12: Mm-hmm. Well, here's my other little tip is instead of doing slices that slide all around with the tomatoes, we cut them up so they don't fall out as much.
2: Look, to put a little beautiful salad on your hamburger.
10: So, so you toast your bun.
2: So you do, I toast my bun.
12: Are you a toaster?
2: Yes, of course I am.
12: Yeah, let's toast it up.
2: Sorry, Hoda.
12: No, you like, you know what, for a hot dog, however, I don't.
10: Because you want that.
12: I want that mushy New York street dog vibe.
2: Okay, so here's the cheese sauce.
12: So this is how we built. A little of those pickly onions, a little bit of that cheese sauce, and we just build... Right, that nice mix.
10: And then another patty on top?
12: Yeah, we do that. And then we cheese sauce, please.
2: Three is...
12: Doctor's cheese sauce.
10: Yes, okay, yes, ma'am. This is like humongo.
12: This is America.
10: Yes.
12: This is Memorial Day.
10: More. Yes. One more bun.
12: Less is more.
10: Oh, we got to try them.
12: Yeah, let's get it.
10: Oops.
2: Love it.
12: Perfect.
2: That I think three might be too many. Just saying.
12: Yeah. No. You know. You can.
10: Now,
12: do
10: can
12: two,
10: you put
12: you
10: ketchup on
12: one.
10: This, or you're not for that?
12: You can totally put ketchup.
2: I don't think mine has cheese sauce.
12: I can't work.
2: Oh,
12: with
2: that's
12: it.
2: Yours.
10: We're switching.
2: Oops.
10: Give me that.
12: And then just a little potato salad to go with that. You could do two of these. Just clean and oil your grill and get it good and hot, and you will have great results. Keep it simple.
10: So yummy.
12: The last moment of this segment is just people chewing. I think this is a testament to the fact that people have got to get down with this.
2: Potato salad is basically has relish in it and mustard.
12: It's no mayo. It's just a little olive oil and mustard to keep it light for the burger.
10: Olive oil and mustard, that's it?
2: But there's pickles. A little bit of vinegar. What are these pickles?
12: And chopped up pickles and pickle juice.
10: And pickle juice.
12: I put pickle juice in everything.
2: Yeah. Tell us about this no-bake pie. We love it. You don't have to put it in the oven.
12: No, you literally just layer stuff that's delicious. Now, we've got a homemade, we've got a store-bought graham cracker crust.
2: We like
12: that. You could make it homemade. Butter, graham crackers. Okay, good talk. You're going to put a little bit of ground cinnamon and salt on the crust itself.
13: Wow, on the crust.
12: To give it a little extra flavor, right?
2: I love this.
12: Right? We're layering the flavors in there. And then I have some peanut butter here.
2: Okay. Mm.
12: And I used crunchy.
13: Now I like crunchy for some little texture, right?
2: Do you like a crunch?
13: I do like crunch.
12: Are you a smooth?
2: You know what? A crunch in here. You know, I like a crunchy ice cream, a crunchy peanut butter on vanilla ice cream, which is what you're giving us.
12: Yes. So crunchy peanut butter. I added a little water.
10: I saw that.
12: Just to loosen the texture a little bit. Because that's what we like to do
2: because
12: around here.
2: Because we need to smooth it.
12: Yeah, we're smoothing.
2: Do you want to smooth?
13: I'm smooth.
12: I love it how you're like, please smooth.
2: I know. We're a good team.
12: Now, look at that. Look at this. You
2: wow,
12: are.
2: The cinnamon.
13: I can't.
12: Okay.
13: Oh,
12: yep.
13: Okay.
12: Yep. All right. Talk. All right.
13: I'm pretty.
12: Here we are.
13: Okay.
12: You look good.
2: Look.
12: So you put the layer of peanut butter in the freezer. Right, to get it a little firmed up. And then we put softened vanilla ice cream on top here.
2: So how soft does this need to be?
12: It's you see how it's almost liquidy?
2: Melted.
12: So you can leave it out while you're doing the other layers. And
2: this is
12: a peanut butter s'more vibe that we're going for. And then we sprinkle marshmallows on top. How fun is this?
2: This is
12: amazing.
2: And
12: you can do this with the kids. A little brown sugar.
13: By the way,
2: brown sugar?
13: I don't even know if the marshmallows would make it there because I would eat all of them.
2: I know.
12: You are actually, you're talking with a marshmallow in the most brilliant way. Okay, we freeze that for a while. We let that firm up and then.
2: What?
12: Yeah, yeah.
2: We're adding chocolate on top of this.
12: Yeah, okay, and this then you do that. Now we add chocolate ice cream on top there. And again, it's smooth.
2: Yes.
12: And by the way, you could do just vanilla. Or just chocolate.
13: Oh, you can kind of sort of choose what you want.
12: Yes, absolutely. You can make this easier
2: and
12: or harder.
2: Any type of ice cream, frankly.
12: And then we do a little more. We do some chocolate. Again, you notice we're always adding a little crunch, a little texture.
2: Yes.
12: We didn't turn on our oven, but we're turning on the charm here.
2: You sure are, just by being you, Alex.
12: And then some marshmallows.
13: Like someone who cooks without a measuring cup. That's what I love about you. There's no measuring.
12: I love it.
2: Do you ever use a measuring cup? Yeah.
12: I really actually do, but in a case like this, it's like, too much chocolate.
2: Yeah.
12: There was too much whipped cream. I hated it. That's not going to happen. And then we layer that whipped cream on top, and you can put this right back in the freezer.
2: And you know what? And I wonder if you agree. I think it's worth whipping your own cream.
12: You know what? I do, and I like to use unsweetened so that it kind of counters all the sweetness.
2: And I see what you want to put on top, which is some sea salt.
12: Yes,
10: so
12: and then more chocolate.
2: I like to whip my own cream.
12: Yeah, and you know what? You
2: please
12: did
2: don't
12: it.
2: Be nasty.
12: You didn't turn on the oven. You can whip your own cream, and then you have this all on top, and you pop it in the freezer, and then, oh, my God, look, it's magically too
2: neat. I got this for you for your birthday.
13: Happy birthday. You better give me more than a pie.
2: I will. Don't worry. This is amazing. The peanut butter is delicious.
12: I love it.
14: writing things down in a book from your memory, from your heart, from your childhood is one thing. And then having it in print and sort of presenting it to the world is kind of a different thing. People are going to be holding your heart, really, in their hands on the pages of this
15: book.
14: You're
15: going to make me cry to start with.
14: How does that sit with you?
15: I wanted it to be really true, and I've had this incredible experience where I came from one place and I ended up somewhere else. And it was with incredible deliberation and thought, and it's turned out so much better than I could have possibly imagined. And I just kind of wanted to share that and see if people connected with it and could use what I've learned along the way in their own lives.
14: Well, when I opened the book and I started reading it, I imagined, like a lot of kind of memoir books, that the very beginning would be like, I was born here on this street and this is my parents and this is what happened. But you didn't begin with your own childhood.
15: I didn't.
14: You started with Jeffrey.
15: Because that's when my life started. The life that I want to live, that's when it started. That's why I wanted to start there. I was really so restricted as a child. I wasn't allowed to think for myself. I wasn't allowed to do things. My ideas were thwarted. I was always told whatever I wanted to do wasn't a good idea. So I wasn't myself. I was scared and I was alone. And when I met Jeffrey, he was just the opposite. Everything I thought was brilliant. Everything I wanted to do was just a wonderful idea.
14: Let's talk about your mom for a second. When you think about your mom, how would you describe her to a stranger?
15: I think now looking back, it wasn't known then, but I think she was somewhat on the spectrum. Mm-hmm. I think she didn't know how to have a relationship, and I think that scared her. And I can really empathize with how scary that is to try and have a relationship. But as a child, it was very hard to have a mother you couldn't have a relationship with.
14: So when you came home and you said, oh, I scraped my knee, or oh, this person was
15: Nobody
14: mean
15: to asked. Me. She said, go to your room and study, because it was safer for her to be on her own and have me somewhere else.
14: So when you got a cold and you were sick, like a lot of kids get, and you needed, you know, your mom and chicken soup or whatever kids need.
15: I was in my bedroom with a bell. If I needed something, I could ring for a bell. And she'd come and give it to me and then leave.
14: What about hugs and kisses?
15: No hugs and kisses in my family. It was a very cold, lonely existence. I have to tell you, it took me till I was like 40 to understand that it was different from other people's childhoods.
14: Because that was your world.
15: That was my world. That's what I knew.
14: How did you know that your mother loved you?
15: I'm not sure that I did. I don't know that she was capable. I think she did the things a mother should do. She would take me to a museum. She would get food on the table. She would do the things that she knew a mother should do. But none of it was done with joy or warmth or I see you and I think this will make you feel good. And that's what my whole world is about. That's what I love to do. I mean, I take care of Jeffrey because I love doing it. It just gives me such joy to make something that he loves.
14: Did it strike you that just then, I think you just sort of said you're not sure if your mother loved you?
15: Yeah. She didn't understand me, actually. I'm sure about that.
14: With your dad was, I think you describe him as kind of scary, maybe
15: scary.
14: Is an understatement.
15: To a young girl, yeah.
14: Yeah. So what made it's scary in your house?
15: My father had very strict views of what we should do.
14: Such as when
15: we do homework, that we get straight A's, that we play tennis, there are certain things he expected of us, and anything even slightly deviated from that was met with extreme anger.
14: Like what kind?
15: You know, like hitting. So it was scary. I actually stayed in my room to stay safe. Can I just say, people had much worse childhoods than I did. I mean, I had lots of opportunities, and I had wonderful friends. Outside, I felt like I had great friends, and I had a wonderful life. It's just in the house, it was a scary place.
14: So when you said your dad was violent, you describe in one place that he grabbed you by the hair and dragged you around. Yeah. What do you remember about that?
15: I think I was terrified that he was going to kill me. I think I was terrified that I don't know. I just, it was terrifying. And what I realize now is it astonishes me that I didn't have the courage as a child to fight back. I just tried to disappear. Is that what most children would do?
14: I think most kids
15: would
14: have done, yeah.
15: Yeah, well, that's what I did.
14: Do you remember what sparked his rage? Like, did you, because sometimes kids take mental notes.
15: It could have been anything. I was aware that it was not necessarily something I did. Mm-hmm. Very often I was like, what did I do that created that? I didn't know what sparked his rage. I mean, if I got an A- in school, he would go ballistic. Okay. It was tough.
14: Did you tell anybody what was happening in your house?
15: In writing the memoir, I talked to a lot of friends that I had in high school, found them, which was so much fun. None of them had any idea. But they also knew that they never came to my house.
14: So as a little kid, to keep a secret like that is too much to bear. Sorry, for a little kid. It's too much to carry. Like, you're a little girl. You're trying to get straight A's. You're trying to make sure that you're tiptoeing around your parents.
15: Yes.
14: You're not able to tell anybody what life is like when you go inside. Mm-hmm. I mean, how did you survive that?
15: I think I buried it. And I think maybe that's why it took me until I was 40 and talking to a therapist to actually understand. I remember saying my father was very scary, and that was a terrible. And she said, what was your mother like? I was like, oh, my mother wasn't important. And then she asked me one question, which is interesting, the same question you asked. Mm. What did your mother do when you were sick?
14: Oh.
15: And I thought, wow. I mean, most mothers would want to take care of you when you were sick.
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0: So you had this life inside the house that was isolating and scary and all the things. Did you ever have bruises? Did you ever have to explain, or was it not like that?
1: No, it was never that bad. Okay. It was never that bad.
0: So, but at school, the school, Ina, was different.
1: Yeah, I had friends. I was popular. I dated anybody I wanted to date. I was, you know, I had a great life.
0: So you had confidence, and yet I was reading in your book how you said that your dad said to you, no one's ever going to love you.
1: Isn't that stunning?
0: Why did
1: Could you say that to your... You have two daughters.
0: Yes.
1: Could you say that to a daughter, no matter how angry you were?
0: He
1: I think I was about 13, and he was mad about something. I have no idea what. And he said, nobody will ever love you. And do you know what I love? That I love walking up Madison Avenue, and every other block, somebody leans in and says, I love you. And I just, it makes me, it's this great cosmic joke to me. It's like, oops, I guess he was wrong.
0: You know what's also funny about you? I feel like you weren't seen in your house.
1: Not at all. Not at all.
0: And now you work in a profession where everybody sees you. Everybody.
1: Okay. Thank you. Thank you so much. That's really lovely.
0: What were meals like at your house when you were a kid?
1: Yeah, they were. It was about getting dinner on the table. Oh. It was broiled chicken, canned peas. It was never about flavor or feeling good or treating yourself. There were no carbohydrates allowed.
0: Wait, why?
1: Not because my mother thought they were bad for you.
0: Was she fat?
1: She was trained as a dietitian before she was married, so that was her. But she was also very extreme. If you wanted a cookie after school, she would just go, oh, eat an apple. I mean, an apple's not a child's idea of a treat after school.
0: Right, but there was no comfort food. None of the things that kids have.
1: Nothing.
0: Spaghetti, pizza.
1: I would go to school. I think I told this in the memoir. I would go to school with a sandwich, with a sardine sandwich.
0: Oh,
1: I mean, no sane child wants a sardine sandwich, but you can't trade it for anything. And all I wanted was...
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0: and funny. Yeah. And it's funny, when I was in high school, I remember thinking, I would date a guy who was like popular and fun,
1: yeah.
0: and then I'd date a nerdy guy who was really smart.
1: Yeah.
0: But I never found the guy who was both.
1: Both things.
0: And when I met Jeffrey, I knew he was both.
1: How did he change your life at that young age?
0: He just took total delight in me. He made me feel so smart and funny and thoughtful and wonderful. And he was too. All I wanted to do was just go to Dartmouth and spend time with him.
1: So he was in college.
0: He was in college. I was in high school.
1: And you were in high school.
0: Yeah.
1: And then you had a very brave conversation with your mother because you really wanted to be with him.
0: Mm-hmm.
1: And your mother did not want it to be.
0: Jeffrey had called them to say he wouldn't want to come talk to them, and they, of course, assumed it was to ask for my hand. Mm-hmm. And my parents just drove right up to college. I was in the middle of final exams. I thought, whoa, this is going to be bad.
1: Yeah.
0: I thought my father was going to be in a rage because
1: he
0: always said one of his rules were you never get married until you've finished college. And my mother walked in and said, I don't think you should get married. And I said, I'm really sorry. And I did this with as much love as I could. But this is the first time I'm ever going to say this to you. I don't care what you think. I'm marrying Jeffrey.
1: Mm.
0: It just took a lot of courage to just tell her.
1: By the way, that took all the courage in the world, didn't it? Your heart must have been pounding.
0: Yeah.
1: So you say the words.
0: Yeah.
1: And she says.
0: She walks out of the room.
1: Oh, she walked out.
0: And then my father came in. I thought, oh, my God.
1: Oh, this is going to be worse.
0: It's going to be worse. And he said, I think this is the smartest thing you've ever done.
1: Did Jeffrey just charm him?
0: Oh, well, I mean.
1: Of course. Jeffrey.
0: Hello.
1: And there's Jeffrey. So remember, I mean, this was the man who said no one's ever going to love you. So why did he tell me about this revelation?
0: I think he just admired Jeffrey. I mean, he thought he was a wonderful guy. Mm-hmm. He would come to my house all the time to from Hanover, New Hampshire. We'd drive for hours and hours and hours to come see me. And he would spend the weekend at my house. And my parents were just charmed. I mean, as I think my mother made spaghetti and meatballs.
1: Mm-hmm.
0: I mean,
1: mm-hmm.
0: We'd never seen spaghetti and meatballs before.
1: Mm-hmm.
0: And also, I think one of the things that happened particularly with my dad, I don't think he believed he was going to marry me. But once he did and he saw us together, it changed his view of me. Because he saw me through Jeffrey's eyes, and it was the beginning of the change in our relationship.
1: So now your dad, who's known you since you were born,
0: saw me for the first time.
1: Saw you because a man loved you.
0: Mm. Isn't that extraordinary?
1: That's extraordinary.
0: Yeah. And I have to say, many years later, we were sitting together at they gave a book party for me for one of my books, and we were sitting together, and he just turned to me and said, I don't know what I was thinking. And I thought, wow, he's been torturing himself all this time.
1: Your father said this?
0: He said this. It meant everything to me. It meant, he said, I'm sorry. And I thought that was an incredibly difficult thing for a man to say, a father to say, that I was wrong and you were right. And then we could have a perfectly fine relationship.
1: Were you shocked?
0: Shocked. I didn't even know how to react. I was so shocked. I didn't react.
1: Yeah.
0: I didn't want to engage in a conversation. It was so shocking.
1: So your relationship started healing after he apologized.
0: Yeah.
1: Wow.
0: Isn't that extraordinary?
1: That's extraordinary.
0: And extraordinary of him to do.
1: Yeah, because back, especially that generation, they just
0: rationalize.
1: And yeah.
0: I did what I was supposed to do as a parent.
1: I did my best.
0: Yeah,
1: I did
0: being
1: my
0: a parent isn't a popularity contest.
1: Right. that we've heard that one. So when people think of you and Jeffrey, they think relationship goals. And in fact, that's the hashtag every time y'all do something. Relationship goals, Ina and Jeffrey. So in your book, you reveal that it was not always smooth sailing. And in fact, you guys at one point separated.
0: Mm.
1: And I was interested to know, you know, it starts off as kind of a fairy tale.
0: Mm-hmm.
1: And it was. Yeah. And what happened?
0: It was the 70s. And I think the girl that Jeffrey married was growing. I mean, it was the beginning of the women's movement.
1: Mm-hmm.
0: And in all fairness, I had to say, Jeffrey always encouraged me to have my own life. He said very early on, you really need to figure out what you want to do with your life. If you don't, you won't be happy. And I was just stunned because it never occurred to me that I would do anything. So he was somewhat forward-thinking. But as a couple, he was always the husband and I was the wife. And that was what he expected. And he had every reason to expect it. So I would, you know, take care of the house and I would take care of the laundry and I would cook dinner and all of those things. And I think as the women's movement was becoming sifting into our consciousness, I began to kind of resent those.

0: roles. And of course, if I were a man, I would love that somebody did it. So there was a little resistance there. Mm-hmm. And I think he couldn't really hear what I was saying. And then when I went off to buy my own business and I got comfortable for the first time being on my own with my own business, I was feeling good about it. I found those roles kind of chafed a little more than they did.
1: So in that moment, so you had the Barefoot Contessa business, you dove into it head first, and Jeffrey kind of liked you to make dinner, take care of everything.
0: Yeah.
1: So you had to have a brave conversation with Jeffrey, the love of your life. How long have you been married at that
0: We've
1: point?
0: We've been married for 10 years.
1: So 10 years. So you're going to have a talk with him. Mm-hmm. And what was the conversation?
0: Well, we took a walk on the beach, and I just said to him, I need to be on my own for a little while. And, I mean, he's just... what made it even harder is he said, if you feel like you need to be on your own, you need to be on your own.
1: Wow.
0: And he, we were in West Hampton, and he was living in Washington and working at the State Department, and he went back to Washington and didn't come back.
1: Did you have buyer's remorse? Were you like, wait, maybe I shouldn't have said that?
0: I felt I said the right thing.
1: Yeah.
0: But it was really scary because I said it to somebody I really deeply loved, but I wasn't happy at the moment. I really wasn't happy.
1: What were you asking him to do, or what did you want him to do?
0: I wanted a partner.
1: Yeah.
0: And I didn't want to be the wife, and I didn't want him to be the husband. Mm-hmm. I wanted a partner. And I couldn't quite get that message through. And so I thought, okay, I'm just going to put on the brakes. I'm going to hit the pause button and see if I can shift that. Mm-hmm. And so we didn't live together for months.
1: Oh, wow.
0: He went on a trip around the world for the State Department, and when he came back, we met each other. We met in California, and we just sat and talked and said, okay, if you are the husband, is there anything that you would like to do that you feel like you can't do? And he said, I'd like to travel more because I'm responsible for you. I feel like I can't. And I said, you're not responsible for me.
1: God.
0: We're responsible for each other. And you can travel. And he changed his life. And I changed my life. I love making dinner.
1: Yeah, of course.
0: I just didn't want somebody to expect me to make dinner.
1: Right. And what did you want from him?
0: A little more openness, maybe, that he didn't have to be so perfect all the time. He didn't need to be the dad.
1: It sounds a lot like your dad early on.
0: Yeah.
1: Perfect. Yeah. Wanted it, you know, a certain way. We're all attracted to that. I mean, but what the difference is you guys reintroduced yourself to each other.
0: That's exactly what we did. Yeah. We reintroduced ourselves on a different basis. Mm-hmm. And I remember thinking to myself, oh, my God, I'm falling in love with somebody who happens to be my husband. It was an incredible experience. You know, a therapist once said to me, and I just love this, that when two people get married young, they tend to marry somebody who had the qualities that they wish they had. Mm-hmm. And as they get older, they either find those qualities annoying or they grow more alike. And in this...
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1: You said your dad and you had a moment that you feel like smoothed it over. When your mother was alive, did you guys ever get to have that conversation?
0: You know, I think my mother just wasn't capable, of having that conversation. I always knew that I would do for her what I needed to do as a mother. And I would go see her when she was in assisted living. And, you know, I did everything I needed to do to take care of her. But I didn't give her any pleasure. She would just keep me at arm's length as much as possible. Mm. And so I thought, okay, I'll take care of her because that's what I need to do. But I'm never going to have a relationship with her.
1: Wow. I think your career path is so fascinating to me because
0: to
1: grow up at a table that was like boring old chicken and veggies and to become this person and to have like to go down the road you went through Washington and enjoying science and then finding the science in cooking. But beyond all of that, like this is a crowded field to emerge as the one. And I need to say about you, whenever you come to the studio, when I have friends who've come who don't want to meet anybody, they don't even care what celebrity's there. But if you're there, they want to meet you. Like you, there's something that you've done to people that has sort of, they feel like they know you in a way that others don't. Did you ever imagine yourself in this, where you are today, like with this incredible life?
0: You know, I think of myself as I do what I love to do. Mm-hmm. And I don't have any goals. I don't set up a path for myself. Today I'm going to decide what I'm going to do tomorrow. And tomorrow I'm going to do it as well as I can possibly do it. And then tomorrow I'll figure out what to do the next day. Mm-hmm. But I think if you have too many long-term goals, you cut things out. You're not open to things that happen the way. Does that sound right?
1: It's good. That's a great life lesson. Yes.
0: And so something may come across my screen and I go, not interested in that. Something else comes, not interested in that. I'm really busy and something else comes along and I'm like, wait a minute, that's really interesting.
1: That's cool.
0: Let's look at that. Maybe it's right. Maybe it's not right, but maybe I'll dip my toe in the water.
1: I feel like you have a lot of life lessons in this book,
0: but what
1: would you say the overarching one was for you?
0: I think what Jeffrey said to me so many years ago, do what you love. If you love it, you'll be really good at it.
1: Mm.
0: I think it's so important, no matter what, and somebody once told me who is a career therapist, helps people find careers. It was a client of mine at the store. I said, what do you ask people to figure out what career they should have? Mm-hmm. And she said, I always ask them what they used to do when they were 10. Because that's what they did before they had shoulds. Mm-hmm. And, I should be a doctor. I should be a lawyer. Mm-hmm. That's what they just love to do. And then figure out how to make a career out of it.
1: Oh, that's good. That's good.
0: Isn't that good?
1: I feel like you, in your life, needed someone to give you permission to do the things
0: myself.
1: You love. To be you.
0: Yeah.
1: Do you feel like you're 100% you?
0: 100%. 100%.
1: That feels so good.
0: I think I surround myself with people not that love me, that I feel love for.
1: Ooh.
0: And that makes me feel good. And I think no matter what, doing this, I mean, it's just such a pleasure talking to you. Mm. It's in my professional life, my team, I love them. Every day I get up in the morning and I walk across the lawn and I get to test recipes, which I love doing, mm-hmm. with people I love. And then I go home for Jeffrey, and I love taking care of Jeffrey and he loves taking care of me.
1: I love that. To find your voice in a industry that you were just getting acquainted with. So when you were first doing a cookbook, you had an idea of what you wanted.
0: Right.
1: You're like, here's what I want. I want pictures and recipes and the publishing company thought that was a horrible idea.
0: Terrible idea. Yeah.
1: But you said, no, we're going to do it this way. What happened after that?
0: I felt all the books then were 250 recipes and no pictures. Not, like, who needs 250 recipes?
1: Yeah.
0: So I wrote the book I wanted to write, and everybody that tried to pull me off my game, I said, this is what I'm going to do, and if it's a bad idea, they'll never have to see me again anyway.
1: Yeah.
0: So it won't sell.
1: So when you said that, the was it right that the publisher made you buy like 5,000 books?
0: The contract I first got, I can remember, I had never written a book in my life. So they had no reason to believe that I knew what I was doing. And I didn't know. So my contract was for 10,000 books, and I had to buy 5,000, which I would sell on the store, which I thought, okay, so I'll sell 5,000 books.
1: Yeah.
0: I never really thought about it.
1: Yeah, it's a lot of books.
0: It's a lot of books. And they wanted a check for $85,000 when the books were delivered. And I was like, I don't have $85,000.
1: So you had to write them a check.
0: For the books that we were going to sell.
1: Okay, exactly. And then what happened?
0: So, well, then I hired my own publicist, who was just fantastic. And by the time we got to the pub date, they had actually ordered 25,000 books, but I still had to buy those five. Uh-huh. So they were shipped out to me, and I was like, I don't even know. Would they fill this room, or do I need, like, a storage container? A huge truck shows up with 5,000 books, and 3 days after the day the first book was published, they called me up and said, you know those 5,000 books? We've sold the other ones. We need them back immediately. And so I thought, I was right.
1: Oh, you were right.
0: And nobody ever said that, but I thought that.
1: So good to trust your instincts, but especially in a world where everybody supposedly knows better.
0: Yeah.
1: It's like a weird thing, because you think, if I do this, maybe they do know better. Maybe they know it.
0: I have no idea what gave me the courage to say no to them, because they're the biggest publishing house in the world, but I just couldn't do it any other way.
1: So when you look ahead at I feel like so many people are having all these kind of rebirths in their life, especially later. I interviewed Jamie Lee Curtis, I interviewed Jodie Foster, this one, that one. So many people are having this kind of new resurgence. How do you picture this next kind of decade for you going forward?
0: Well, you know, when I sold the store, and I was 50, mm-hmm. And I thought, well, maybe my career's over. And it turns out when I started writing cookbooks, it hadn't even started yet. So, and that was such a surprise. And I was 52 when my first book came out. And then TV happened. As many times as I said no to TV, it happened. Yeah. And it's just gotten better and better. I have no idea what's ahead, and I don't need to know. I feel like I just need to be open to what's out there and what comes around. And something will happen that'll go, that's really interesting. Maybe I'll try that. So I don't spend any time thinking about what's next. I love what I do now. I'm really happy doing it. And if something else comes along, could be interesting.
6: Okay, no matter what time it is, it's always a good time for barbecue. So we called in one of our favorite barbecue experts, executive chef and owner of Pig Beach, Matt Abdu.
1: We love our Matt Abdu. He's showing us a delicious brisket beef stew that's perfect to whip up this weekend. Check it out.
7: Hey, guys, that's right. Barbecue season is all season long, but there's nothing quite like a hearty, warm beef stew to warm you up on one of these cold winter nights. So in front of you today, we're taking beef stew and kicking it up to the next level by using my favorite cut of barbecue meat, the king of meats, the brisket. Now, what I love about this is that I find that the brisket is one of the most perfect meats to stew, as well as slow, low cook with some smoke for barbecue. But there's two things I want to make certain everybody out there knows about the brisket. Within this big cut of meat I have in front of me here, there's two pieces primarily. There's what's called the flat and what's called the point. The point is that part that you all know and love, is the moist or the fatty part of the brisket. And that's the part of the brisket we want to make the stew with, because it's going to make those beautiful, moist, delicious beef cubes. So we're going to cut away the flat. And then you can see within this big piece of that point, there's all this beautiful marbling in the fat. We're simply just going to take this, cut it into about 1-inch cubes or so, 1.5 to 1-inch cubes or so. And you can leave all that fat in there. It's all going to render out beautifully well. And then we're going to take this, season it up with some salt and pepper, and toss it in flour. The next step, in our big Dutch oven pot, you want to use around a 7-quart Dutch oven pot or larger. Bring it up to about medium-high heat with 1/2 cup of vegetable oil. We're going to take those brisket point cubes, that nice, fatty, moist, beautiful, delicious brisket cubes, toss them in salt, flour, and pepper, and brown them off until they're nice and evenly golden brown on all sides, like you see here. In this pan, after the meat's been all browned, all these delicious brown bits and goodness, that's what's called the fond. That is incredible flavor. To that, we're going to add in about 4 to 5 cloves of smashed garlic and get that until it's nice, aromatic, and lightly golden brown. And then this is the secret, guys. We're going to take some tomato paste, and we're going to fry it up in that oil until it becomes nice and sweet. This is going to help develop so much beautiful sweetness and flavor in the stew. A little bit of tomato paste really does go a long way. We're going to cook that for about 2 minutes or so, and then it's time to deglaze the pan, meaning we're going to choose some liquid to get all those little brown bits up off the bottom. We're going to take a little sherry vinegar, add it all in there, and then 1.5 cups of red wine. Any kind of wine you'd like to drink is best to cook with. Obviously, you don't want to use something that's crazy expensive, but use what you can afford and what you have at your house. We're going to take this and reduce this down for about 10 minutes or so until it gets nice and thick. At that point, guys, all of these beef chunks that we've just browned up are going to go back into the stew once this is reduced down, and we're going to cover it with 4 cups of beef broth, store-bought or homemade, whatever you have, and 2 cups of vegetable broth. Now, here's another secret, guys, something that I love that's really amps up all the flavor in this stew is I'm going to take one of those packets of that French onion soup mix, and we're going to add it in right to there. Put the lid on it, bring it up to a simmer, let it cook for about 1.5 hours. Then after 1.5 hours of cooking, you're going to take the lid off. We're going to add in the rest of our vegetables. We have some large diced carrots, large diced celery, and some pearl onions. I love the pearl onions because they give such a beautiful visual within that stew of like a nice pop of color as well as a nice bite to it. And then after that, guys, we're going to let it finish cooking for another 45 minutes or so until you have, check this out, the most beautiful, gorgeous, hearty beef stew you've ever had in your life being made with brisket. The flavor is going to knock your socks off. Absolutely incredible. Something so good. Serve it up alongside with some of your favorite mashed potatoes or buttered egg noodles. And guys, I'm telling you right now, you're in Happyville with this brisket red wine braised beef stew, the perfect dish to warm you up during these cold winter months. I promise you it's definitely worth one making at home. Back to you guys in the studio. I hope you guys enjoy this recipe and lots of love to you all.
8: Today Food, we are back. And did you guys know that Italian beef, the sandwich, it's booming in shops all across the country, all thanks to the show, the series on FX called The Bear. It's about a young superstar chef who leaves the world of fine dining to take over his family sandwich shop in Chicago. Now, the house specialty of the shop is Italian beef, and people on the show and in real life are dying to get their hands on this sandwich. So we asked our buddy Matt Abdu, who literally Uncle Al and I talk about Pig Beach once a week around here.
9: Are we going
8: this weekend? Should we go see Matt this weekend?
9: Yes.
8: We're always talking about you.
9: Yes, you should.
8: Executive chef of Pig Beach. By the way, new locations in New York and West Palm Beach. Bear is a show that you like to watch, too.
9: Oh, God, it was so good. It was so true to form in so many ways that when that show came out, I was just like, oh, my God. I crushed the whole season in two nights. Jeremy, the main actor, just did such an incredible job. It was so cool to watch.
8: What is the history of the Italian beef? Like, it came into my life much later through, we would order it from Portillo's, which is another place in Chicago.
9: Well, that's one of the most iconic places that did it and had its huge claim to fame. But essentially, it's like a hot roast beef sandwich that's dipped in this beautiful beef broth and finished on this nice crusty bread from like this famous bakery in Chicago. And it's just all those great things. You got that beautiful beefy meat. You got these pickled vegetables on top, a little bit of heat.
8: Let's get into it. How do you make this at home?
9: Let's do it. So this is our version. This is what we've been running at our Pig Beach, Queens location for our happy hour menu. This show inspired us to start doing this dish at our restaurant. Mm-hmm. So we're super excited for people to come in and try it. Our starts with this beautiful wet rub. Now, traditional is probably more of like Italian seasonings and whatnot, but in this bowl here, we got some plain old yellow mustard and some honey. Mm-hmm. And what we add to it is some fresh chopped garlic, some black pepper, some oregano, brown sugar, and chili flakes.
8: Chili flakes. I just give it some heat.
9: And rosemary.
8: There.
9: Sorry. We're going to just mix all that together to make what we call a wet rub, which is in this bowl right here. And oh, this wet rub is beautiful. Okay. It's perfect for steaks.
8: What is this?
9: That's that beef paste. That also has to go in here. That's that. It's a beef base, like kind of like better than bouillon or beef paste. It is beefy broth flavor. Add water to it. But if you do this, it makes
8: a
9: great marinade.
8: So then it turns out here,
9: That's right. So we're going to take this paste.
8: Is this something you're doing like the night before?
9: Yes,
8: so
9: we're going to do all of this the night before. You're going to let it actually marinate with this on it. You're going to smear all of this wet rub all over the meat. It's top round or top sirloin or eye round works great. And we're going to take this, we're going to roast it in the oven really, really hot at like 450 degrees.
8: What is the beef? I go
9: minutes.
8: To the butcher and I say, I want to make these sandwiches. Like what am I asking for?
9: Top round or eye round or top sirloin.
8: A roast
9: sirloin,
8: of top
9: roast.
8: Round?
9: Yes, exactly. Because you're basically making roast beef. You're making homemade roast beef.
10: Oh my gosh.
8: How is it, guys? I know you're making a sandwich. Just jump
10: in.
8: Right,
10: all the noise.
9: Yeah, I love it. You guys are the best.
10: So good.
9: So once the meat comes out of the oven, nice and roasty, we're going to make our broth. And what we're basically doing is fortifying a beef broth. Now you can go through the efforts of roasting bones and making it from scratch, or you can just go buy some of that pre-made beef broth that comes in the carton, sweat out some garlic and onions. We're going to add our roasted beef
8: broth. What
9: did
8: you cook this for? I'm sorry, I missed that part.
9: The onions and
8: on the meat.
9: This is going to get roasted in the oven at hot heat for about 20 minutes to sear it.
8: Okay.
9: And then while that's searing, we're making our broth
8: so the beef is going to finish cooking into that.
9: So to that garlic and onions we're sweating out, we're adding more of that beef paste is going to fortify that broth. Some Italian seasonings. This is the trick. You're going to get all that Italian seasonings flavor. It's parsley, it's rosemary, it's thyme, it's chili flake, it's garlic. And then we're going to put it to the broth in so it covers up halfway. And you're going to put it back in the oven and let this cook for about another hour or so until the internal temperature gets to around 130, which is like medium to medium rare-esque.
11: So you're kind of like braising it.
9: Yeah, it's like half roast, half braised. It's just a slow cooking that's going to keep that meat nice and juicy. So when you cool it down, the next day
10: Savannah's
9: after finished cooking,
10: at it.
9: Yeah.
10: I love it completely.
9: Finally, guys,
11: not an attractive.
8: When you cut it, Matt, is this like a grain situation again?
9: Yes, you want always whenever you're cutting any kind of meat, you want to cut it against the grain for tenderness. But what you basically want to do is get this as thin as you possibly can. Most people do this on a deli slicer in restaurants, so you can get it super, super thin. You don't need perfect slices; you just need it thin.
8: Do you make this, Al, at home?
12: No, but I'm going.
8: I mean,
9: if you ever wanted to make it at home and you want to kind of cheat, like don't tell anybody, but you can buy like deli roast beef and basically make this broth, and then when the time comes,
8: is this the broth
9: you're going
8: to
9: take? Yeah, so this is the same broth from the meat was roasted in. We're going to take it out, strain it. We're going to add our meat back into that broth and get it nice and cooked and hot.
11: Come on.
9: And then in this pot over here, we have some of the meat.
11: Dip it in.
9: And the biggest thing, guys, with the Italian beef sandwiches, you got to get all that broth in there. Mm. And now at the restaurants, they either serve it wet, dipped, or dry. And they usually take the whole bed, they put it into that broth, get it nice and wet, and then they top it with some sweet peppers.
11: Even the peppers are yummy.
9: And some jardinera.
8: You need a roll that can handle that.
9: Yep.
8: What do you suggest?
9: There's a famous bakery in Chicago, I believe it's called Toronto Bakery, and it's kind of like an in-between French bread, Italian bread. It's nice and crusty and hearty that can hold up to the juiciness of it. But literally, when you're eating the sandwich in Chicago, it's like falling apart because it's so wet from all that broth.
8: Right.
9: You roll it up nice and tight, and people like eat it with a knife and fork because it's going to fall apart. But
8: it's
9: whatever
8: so
9: you want, however you enjoy eating it, broth inside, dip it. But those pickled vegetables, right? They add a nice like brightness to that hearty meat flavor of that sandwich and the sweetness from the sweet peppers and everything that's in there. It's just
11: so
9: like
11: yummy.
9: The perfect
8: How's
9: sandwich.
8: How's your happy hour version of this going?
9: Amazing. People. We can't wait for more people to come and check it out and have it from 4 to 7 every day. We're doing a happy hour with this sandwich being one of the featured items on it, so we look forward
8: and
9: to
8: you recommend the show The Bear.
9: It was so good. Jeremy Allen White, the main actor, did such a great job. There's so many, like a fine dining chef, you know, my days at Del Posto, leaving that to do a barbecue restaurant. There's so many like true form.
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6: Matt Abdu, huge friend of the show. 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
12: Out today. My friend,
9: cool.
12: Good to see you.
9: Great to see you. Thank you for having me.
12: So you're doing the backyard staple, a barbecue, a burger.
9: Pig Beach Barbecue Burger.
12: And it starts with
9: Starts with the sauce. So the first thing we need is a little bit of mayonnaise. Al, you want to help me out
12: here?
9: Sure,
12: you bet.
9: All right, in our bowl, we have a little mayonnaise.
12: Okay.
9: Pig Beach barbecue mustard sauce, which is what gives us that sort of like unique flavor to it all.
12: Okay.
9: Some ketchup, chopped pickles, and a little bit of our all-purpose barbecue seasoning. So these chopped pickles are also the pickles that we're going to be putting on the burger that we've done ourselves.
11: So delicious.
9: Yes, and we make them. They're amazing. They're light, crisp, bright, vibrant, just amazing.
6: Okay. What was the last thing you just put in there?
9: A little bit of all-purpose barbecue seasoning. We put it on our ribs. We put it on our pork shoulders. We put it basically on everything.
6: Got it.
9: It's going to be on that corn that's going to be down at the end of the table pretty soon. All right, so now we got our burger sauce made. You're going to put that in a non-reactive container, put it in your fridge. It'll hold for about 2 weeks, no problem. Pull it out whenever you want to dip a burger, hot dog, anything you want into it. It's delicious.
6: Okay.
10: That's the secret sauce.
13: That's the secret sauce.
14: All right, so next, we got to cook up our burgers. I love using a blend that's like brisket and short rib, chuck, but whatever you can find, cook it up. It's delicious. Then we're going to season it with a little bit of my pepper. It's a little bit of salt, pepper, and a little accent. That accent helps give like a nice umami flavor to that burger.
13: Basically like an MSG.
14: Exactly. Yeah. Exactly.
13: Which gets a bad rap.
14: It gets a bad rap. I mean, it's a little bit is delicious. Yeah. It goes a long way and won't
10: and
14: do any harm to you.
10: You salt your burgers,
14: Season everything. You always got to season them first because that's going to get all that flavor out of the meat. Mm-hmm. We're going to go out of our grill, nice and hot heat, get it cooking. I like to cook my burgers still, you know, about a medium, but whatever you want to cook them to, they're going to take probably around 5 to 8 minutes, depending upon the thickness of the patty that you're using.
10: Okay.
14: When they get finally cooked, you're going to last couple of minutes, you're going to put a piece of cheese on it and melt them down.
15: What kind of cheese do you like?
14: I'm an American cheese guy on my burger. It melts perfectly. It's the best cheese out there for a burger, in my humble opinion.
13: A big mistake people make pressing down the burger.
14: Don't ever press. Don't ever press down the burger because you're going to squeeze out all those natural juices.
10: So tempting because you want to feel like you're doing something.
14: I know, but don't because it also flares up the grill and you're going to get really bad smoke flavor on the meat. We love smoke, just not that kind of smoke flavor.
13: Okay. And then
14: next, let it rest on the tray. Let those juices just kind of naturally come out so they don't soak out your bun. And then we're going to put our burger together, a little bit of that secret sauce on the bottom bun.
10: Mm. And these pickles are you eating it already?
14: We're going to put some of our cured quick pickles on top of the burger.
13: I like the potato bun, right?
14: I love the potato bun. For me, that's the perfect soft, sweet, squishy burger bun out there.
10: Everything is my favorite burger.
14: That's all we want it to be. Top it off and dive on in and enjoy it.
13: Your corn.
14: That's Mexican street corn. Well, while we're getting the Mexican street corn, a huge shout out to my co-author and friend, Super Chef Shane McBride. Amazing. Thank you. He's the best. So he co-wrote this book with me, and I couldn't have done it without him. And also the famous Katie Stilo.
10: Katie!
14: Somewhere in the back over there. Katie. Her and Anthony Contrino had great, they helped us style the food for the pictures of the book. So a huge shout out to them. Ken Goodman, Judy Choth, all the people that helped us write this book. So Mexican street corn. Mm. In this bowl over here, while you guys are munching, I'm going to put some sour cream to some mayonnaise. Mm.
10: This is so good. This burger is
14: it's
10: everything
14: simple,
10: I love about a burger.
14: A little bit of chopped cilantro, chopped garlic. And then we're going to add some lime juice. This is the simplest thing in the world, but this sauce on corn, I promise you, is like the most delicious thing in the world. And it's my favorite way of eating corn in the summertime. Grill it off, get a nice char, good flavor. And then after it comes off the grill, we're just going to take it. That's okay. We're going to take it, brush it with some of this delicious sauce we made with that mayonnaise and that sour cream. Finish it off.
10: So
16: why are you making noise?
10: You cook it right on the grill. You don't.
16: Right
10: the
16: is it that good?
15: So good.
16: Wait, Craig is making noises. I'm like, okay, let me try it.
15: What is in that?
16: What noise just came out of your body?
14: That sauce we just made with the sour cream, the mayonnaise, the garlic,
10: try it now.
13: And then there's
14: the cilantro,
13: on, right?
14: And some lime juice. And then there's some cotija cheese that we'll top it off with.
16: Oh my God.
14: And then finish it again with a little bit of all-purpose barbecue seasoning on top. And there you have some great. It's my favorite way of eating corn. Cook it the whole way on the grill. Take those husks, pull them back like that. It makes a beautiful display for your friends, family, and loved ones.
13: Abdu, ladies and gentlemen, you're the man.
14: I love you guys.
15: That's proprietary. That's proprietary, isn't it?
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17: the sound of a game of brewing right here on NBC tonight, season opener. Buffalo Bills taking on the reigning Super Bowl champs, the LA Rams. So we've got Chef Matt Abdu here. He hails from upstate New York, so he's going to rep Buffalo. Also, of course, Matt's the executive chef and owner of Pig Beach, locations here in New York City and West Palm Beach. And we've got Darrell Smith. Darrell resides in Los Angeles, home of the Rams, also a former NFL player himself. He is the host of the Mad Good Food on Taste Made. Mad Good Food on Taste Made. Gentlemen, great to have both of you with us. Thank you so much. I was just in Buffalo a few weeks ago, so I know Bills fans are stoked. They think this is their year.
18: It's game time.
17: It's game time indeed. What are we making here,
18: Matt? Chicken Riggies, Greg. Chicken Riggies, one of the most quintessential iconic dishes from upstate New York. Riggies being short for rigatoni.
17: Ah.
18: And it's this delicious, spicy chicken pasta dish that we're going to get right to it.
17: So, is beer also from Buffalo?
18: I don't know where that beer's from, but it looks delicious, cold, and refreshing. So in our little calendar here, a nice little fun trick, we have some chicken thighs. We're switching up from the traditional chicken breasts. Some chicken thighs. We're dredging it with some flour, hitting it with a little bit of salt and pepper. And this cool little trick, you can shake it out with a colander to get all that extra flour off of it without it being nice and clean. Okay. And then we're going to brown off our chicken thighs. That oil's nice and hot. Once they're all brown, we're going to take the chicken out.
17: Okay.
18: In that same pot, we have some onions and garlic that have been sweated down with a little bit of olive oil. The next step, we're going to deglaze with a little bit of white wine.
17: All right.
18: Any white wine will do, but I love a good Chardonnay for this dish. Then we're going to add some tomato sauce, some mushrooms, diced tomatoes, roasted red peppers, and we're going to let all this stuff cook down for about 15, 20 minutes or so until you get to this delicious concoction right here.
17: That turns into this.
18: That turns into this. Then we're going to finish it. We're going to put our chicken back in.
17: Okay.
18: We're going to hit it with some heavy cream to make that beautiful sort of pink sauce out of this dish. Some chopped cherry peppers. This is where that vinegar heat comes into play and really just kind of wakes this entire dish up. Makes it super delicious. Can't have this pasta without a little bit of butter. And that's just all going to simmer down.
17: Good,
18: we're
17: going to
18: finish it with the cooked rigatoni pasta. Just cook it as normal as the box would say. And you're ready to go. Chicken Riggies, my upstate New York family. There it is!
17: Chicken Riggies! Chicken Riggies! Got a prediction for the Bills this year?
18: I think they're going to do great. I'm very excited to see what they do.
17: All right. All right. So there's the Chicken Riggie from Buffalo. What do we have from L.A.?
19: Good luck to you. Well, I'm representing L.A., but I am from Philly. I just had to say that beforehand. Yes. So
17: I was
19: going to
17: ask you about that.
19: It's a nice ensemble, right? Yep. So we're going to represent both sides. So we have a Filipino Mexicali lumpia. Because L.A. doesn't really have a food, and so I'm taking Philly with me and mixing it with lumpia, which is all over L.A.
17: I like what you did.
19: If you don't know what lumpia is, it is basically a Filipino egg roll, right? And so we got some steak here that we've basically sliced. And so to do
17: what
19: this...
17: What kind of steak are you using? Does
19: so
17: it
19: this
17: matter?
19: We got a ribeye, right? Okay. And you want to freeze this a little bit so it's easier to slice. So watch this. Watch how easy this is. When you freeze it, you can get it super thin.
17: So that's a pro tip you just dropped there. Freeze the steak first. Easier to slice.
19: Easy, right?
17: Okay.
19: And then if you want, you can go to the store, and sometimes you can get these from like an Asian market, and it's already sliced for you. So we're going to move over here, and we've got our steak that we've thinly sliced. We're going to add a little bit of my seasoning, Mitch, with some seasoning. We got some chili powder. We got some
17: paprika. What kind of seasoning? Is that proprietary? Or?
19: In Philly, we like to use a little bit of seasoning. That's why our cheesesteaks taste so good.
17: Okay.
19: And so this is the proprietary mix. We got some chili powder. We got some paprika. We got some brown sugar, cinnamon.
17: You're not telling me everything that's
19: not
17: in there.
19: Not all this stuff, because then I would have to...
17: Yeah, exactly. Okay.
19: So we got this. We got a little bit of onion. We got some green pepper. And for this step, you really want to activate those glutes in that lower back.
17: Okay.
19: And you want to get both sides.
17: Oh, in the cast iron skillet.
19: Right?
17: Okay, I didn't see that coming.
19: There we go. And we just mix these together, right? Boom. Add our cheese to this.
17: All in the pan.
19: All in the pan.
17: Okay.
19: Why not? And all we want to do is make sure this is just mixed all together.
17: Okay.
19: Next, we move on to this step, and this turns into this.
18: It's already frozen a little bit or peeled off because we want to put these into our rolls.
17: All right.
19: And I'll have you help me. So
17: What do we have here, just leg wash?
19: Don't do that yet.
17: We're going to put this right
19: at the bottom, layered across. Right? And you ain't got to put too much. Like, let me see.
17: There we go.
19: That's good enough, right? And now we
17: Thanks for your help, Matt.
18: I got you. I appreciate
17: it. INT, Matt.
19: And now once you do this, we're going to roll this piece over.
17: Okay.
19: And fold it into itself. So just like this. You're going to roll it like a rug.
17: Roll it like a rug.
19: Bring it back.
17: Right.
19: And then we come all the way up.
17: Oh.
19: And now we take that egg wash.
17: This is elaborate.
19: Right across the top.
17: Right across the top. So roll it
19: and make
17: more.
19: It nice and sticky icky.
17: It's sticky icky.
19: Sticky icky.
17: Sticky icky.
19: Just like that. And so once we got this, we'll take these. You could cut these in half if you like. And we just drop these bad boys right into our oil.
15: So you cut them in half first.
19: Yeah. Okay. And if you want, you can freeze them. You can take them out. You can cook them right out of the freezer. Okay. These we've frozen a little bit just because we want them to be nice and stiff and to keep that shape. And in the end, once they're nice and crispy.
15: Yeah. Voila.
19: Voila.
15: What kind of oil? S. Jones, come over here.
19: Take that.
15: What's the verdict here? Because you're a Philly girl.
10: I'm like watching with both of these things. They're like cheesesteak spring rolls.
19: Yeah, exactly.
10: They are so good. Exactly, and you can make it. It's easy to make at home. Isn't that delightful?
15: You got trouble.
10: And you know that.
9: Certainly.
10: I'm literally walking.
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0: 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It's very easy. So play along at home if you want to eat. Matt, it's good to see you, bud. Congratulations.
1: Thank you very much.
0: Let's talk about the cookbook, because finally
1: yes,
0: the book is,
1: book is here.
0: Barbecue cookbook.
1: That's right. Exciting.
0: When I think of barbecue, I really do think of Uncle Al, because we exchanged barbecue
1: That's right.
0: ideas and tips all the time. Didn't you write a blurb in Matt's book?
2: I did.
1: He sure did.
2: I did.
0: What do you love about the cookbook?
2: It's simple. Uh-huh. You know, everything is really accessible. Mm-hmm. You can imagine making this stuff.
1: Exactly. And that's what we really wanted to do. We wanted to make a book that everybody could enjoy, that everybody could cook, from the barbecue, like, hobbyist to the professional barbecue guy learning to make some extra flavors, right. something fun and different.
0: What advice do you have for people who want it, like newbies in the barbecue world? What's your
1: I think
0: advice?
1: The best advice I can give any newbie in the barbecue world is to get yourself a digital Instaread thermometer. It's probably one of the best ways you can tell when anything is cooked, ready to be wrapped, or ready to be finished. So with that tool, you can really have a lot of success in the barbecue game.
0: Perfect. I teased a second by saying you were going to find some meats that are a little less expensive to use.
1: Yep.
0: What do we got today?
1: So today we got a little tri-tip action for you. It's a cut of sirloin from the bottom part of the sirloin. And what I love about tri-tip is it's got so much incredible flavor to it. And it's got a texture of that something similar to like a flank steak or so once you slice it nice and thin.
0: All right.
1: And grill up. It also takes on great flavor. So
0: what do you start with here?
1: Our tri-tip recipe is super simple. We're starting off with a piece of tri-tip that you can see here. Called tri-tip because it looks like a triangle. It's got like a triangular sort of shape to it. But for our rub, we're going to do something super simple. Some ground black pepper, some paprika, granulated garlic, and a little bit of dried rosemary. Now, we're going to mix this all together, and this can go in your pantry into a food-safe container. Save it up there for probably up to 6 months in your pantry and use it when needed.
0: Can you use that same rub on other cuts of meat?
1: Absolutely. You can use it on any kind of steak, chicken, poultry, pork. It's delicious. It's just a really simple all-purpose rub. So then we're going to take our tri-tip. We're going to hit it with a little bit of olive oil, whatever you have in your pantry, and then we're going to generously season it with this tri-tip rub, or really all-purpose kind of rub seasoning.
3: On both sides, right?
1: On both sides.
0: That's right.
1: On both sides. See, look, I love
0: Savannah
1: it.
0: Savannah knows now.
2: She's got a cooking show.
3: That's right. You going to eat both sides?
1: So from here, if you have a smoker, this is the point where we're going to fire up our smoker to 250 degrees. I like to use cherry wood. But whatever kind of wood and whatever that sort of smoke flavor you like, by all means, have some fun with it.
0: And do you have to smoke it?
1: Can you don't. That's the great thing about this steak, is you don't have to smoke it at all if you don't want to. It just adds that element of like that barbecue smoky flair and flavor to it, which really kind of makes that steak different and shine a little bit more. Mm-hmm. But you could also just take it and cook it completely on the grill if you want.
0: And you would do that at 252? There's a
1: No, on the grill. So whenever we set up a grill, I love to do what's called zone cooking, where I'll have one side set to really hot, hot heat for charring and marking, and then another side set to sort of medium.
0: To cook that center.
1: Exactly, to get that nice and low center cook so you get a perfect eye.
2: What do you want to do it inside, Matt?
1: If you wanted to do it inside, you could absolutely take it and just roast it off in your oven. No problem. Like, that's the great thing about cooking, is that everyone has a version of a recipe of what they can do, but the great thing is that as long as you're cooking it in that digital Instaread thermometer you have, cooking it to the right temperature, you're going to have a delicious cut of meat cooked
0: perfectly
1: every time.
0: What's this medium rare? What do you pull this at?
1: So for medium rare, I'll pull it around 135 and let it sort of rest.
0: Exactly,
1: it's going to carry you over.
0: That's why we got about a minute and a half.
1: All right, so we're going to go quick. So in here we have our steak. It's been smoked to about 100 degrees. We're going to let it rest. Then we're going to mark it off on that grill, get those beautiful char marks that are happening. And then for me, the perfect condiment to the summertime meat is a chimichurri sauce.
0: Hodgepodge.
1: Oh, yeah, it's the best. So we're just going to take some parsley and chop it up. We're going to add it to our mixing bowl. We have some mint, some more parsley.
0: I add cilantro with that, too, sometimes.
1: Absolutely. Cilantro is great to it as well. We can add some shallots, garlic, chili flake, oregano. Put that all in the bowl. Red wine vinegar, lemon juice, olive oil. We'll mix that all together, zest it with a little bit of lemon, and you have
0: so
1: the perfect,
0: good, fresh
1: perfect. Oh my God, it's the best thing ever.
0: And then
1: we're just
0: slicing.
1: Gonna take the steak. And what I love about tri-tip is that the backside, for those of people that would like the steak a little bit more cooked, just by the nature of the steak, that's my boy right there.
2: That's a happy plate.
1: Love it. That is a happy plate.
0: What's going on here? Home.
2: That's fantastic.
0: Are you not eating?
1: So the great thing about tri-tip is that since it's tapered off at the end, for the guests that are joining us and want their steak cooked a little bit more, they can have those sort of medium well pieces. And the people that want something a little bit more on the medium rare side, you go right to the middle and you get those beautiful pieces cut right there. Top it off with that bright, fresh, vibrant chimichurri sauce.
3: It's just
2: amazing.
3: Steak. It's perfect.
2: You can put chimichurri on chicken.
0: It tastes fatty.
1: Yep. It's got a great, meaty flavor to it. That chimichurri, just get it, Craig. I love it.
3: Welcome to Today All Day.
1: All day?
4: Today all day.
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0: Joining us this morning, Chef Elena Besser. 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Elena, good morning.
3: Good morning, my sous chef. How are you today?
0: I am well, thank you.
3: Good.
0: Putting me right in my place.
3: Absolutely.
0: I love it.
3: Are you ready to get to chowfin?
0: I like a woman who's ready to go. Let's do it.
3: Let's do it. Okay.
0: Let me know how to do it. How did you pick this as an easy meal?
3: Okay, so zucchini is in season right now. Yeah. Therefore, it's going to taste so much more delicious than it otherwise would. And it's going to be more affordable because we have a lot of zucchini available. So I figured let's take zucchini and let's turn it into a luscious, creamy sauce that doesn't have any added
0: cream. Now, I said to you jokingly backstage, I said, why do you cut the zucchini in this particular size? Why are they so small? And you actually had a great answer for that. There's a reason for it.
3: Yes, there is a reason for it. So the reason why is because the smaller you cut the zucchini, the faster it's going to cook. And listen, we're trying to get food on the table as quickly as we can.
0: Right.
3: We're busy people, so we want to make sure that we cut it into smaller pieces. These are about a quarter of an inch thick. We're going to add those diced pieces to a sheet tray, half of them,
0: mm-hmm.
3: and then we're going to take the other half and put them into a bowl. So these just get a nice drizzle of olive oil, and
0: mm-hmm.
3: we're going to hit them with a little bit of salt to awaken that flavor.
0: Yep.
3: The higher you go when you season, the more surface area.
0: Oh, that's a thing.
3: Coverage you get.
0: Right.
3: Highly recommend.
0: Make it
3: sprinkle.
0: Rain.
3: And then the next thing we're going to do is we're going to take some garlic cloves and we're quartering them. So here's the thing. You could smash them if you want, but I know a lot of people get intimidated by that action. So I figured let's just quarter them. Put them right into our bowl, and then we're going to add it with some sauteed onions. And this is going to go at about a medium-high heat
0: mm-hmm.
3: Until that zucchini is nice and softened. You're going to want to give it a cover so you get that
0: caramelization. How long is that roughly, like 10
3: bottom.
0: Minutes?
3: Yeah, about 10 minutes.
0: Yep.
3: You get the caramelization from the bottom, but at the same time, it's softening the zucchini, and we are left
0: I like where this is headed.
3: This
0: I can do everything you've done
3: mixture.
0: So far. It's not out of my reach.
3: Really good. Okay, and another thing that maybe also isn't out of your reach for me personally as well, white wine. My friend. So to add even more depth of flavor and to pick up any of those brown bits that we get on the bottom, also known as the fond, we are going to continue cooking that. It's going to infuse with flavor, and we want to cook it at that medium-high heat until it reduces down. It's delicious
0: and
3: luxurious.
0: Is this the sauce? Are you making the sauce? Or is
3: this is
0: just
3: the
0: like,
3: sauce okay, that we're making. While those
0: cream.
3: Are roasting
0: How's the
3: in the
0: sauce
3: oven.
0: Taste?
3: This
0: is delicious.
34: Amazing.
35: It tastes
34: like it.
35: Creamy.
34: It does.
35: Doesn't it taste
0: no
35: like
0: cream.
35: It
0: has
35: no cream.
3: No cream at all. It's
0: wow.
3: so creamy and silky. So the
0: and
3: reason why
0: after you cook it, you blend it?
3: After you cook it, you blend it. And Al, you make a great point. The reason why we're getting that nice brightness is because once we have transferred that reduced situation that we got over here to a blender, we're adding in the zest of a lemon. That gives us our brightness. Mm-hmm. And then we are also adding in some fresh basil.
0: Mm-hmm. You know what I like that's not in here? I'm glad it's not as eggplant, because I like zucchini, but I don't like
3: oh,
0: eggplant.
3: Oh, well, there you go. Good. I'm happy we didn't use
1: now
3: eggplant.
1: Try it.
3: Then.
1: It's so good.
3: And then a little bit of our pasta water, and that gives us even more creaminess and even more of a starchy component.
0: That's probably where it's coming from,
3: you got
0: the pasta water.
3: How's it going over there?
0: Oh, good. No, I'm sorry, but we only had about 2 minutes
3: great.
0: Left, so I'm going to take my shot here.
3: We're going to take our pasta. You can use any noodle that you want. This is, as the Today Show team made sure I pronounced properly, Pockery. We have our Italian, so we want to make sure we're doing it properly. Shout out to
1: like
3: Anthony
1: so
3: and Katie. And we are adding that directly into this gorgeous blended sauce.
0: By the way, can I just say, for school nights, if we were making this in the Daily household, we might do this sans sauce and just do it with a little butter and cheese for the kids.
3: So yes, delicious.
0: And then hype it up for the adults.
2: Exactly. Can you use a different pasta?
3: You could use any pasta you want. You could use rigatoni.
1: Really
3: you could use penne. I like fusilli. Something that has a tube. Yes, fusilli. That would catch the sauce beautifully. Great suggestion.
0: Wow, that's
3: we're going to finish it up with a little bit of that fresh lemon juice from the lemon that we have reserved over here. And you can add a little pasta water as you go to get it to a nice, luxurious consistency. And last but certainly not least, we are going to top it with
0: no giant pads of butter. No
1: cream.
0: Yeah.
1: What are you putting on top?
0: But it feels like it is.
1: It feels like
3: we are adding some pistachios.
0: Ooh,
3: some Sicilian pistachios.
0: Oh,
3: we've got some fresh basil. Oh, yeah. That roasted zucchini. So we get those crispy bits. We get
1: really
3: zucchini two ways.
1: Yeah.
0: Dinner like this.
3: Yeah. We're starting off with some gorgeous thick-cut bacon.
2: Boom.
3: Anytime there's bacon in a recipe, I'm a happy gal.
2: I'm
3: so we are just going to slice this bacon on up. We're actually making a sweet corn mac and cheese for everyone that's wondering. And what I like to do whenever I'm cutting like pancetta or bacon or whatever, I'll put it in the fridge or the freezer before slicing it, so it just makes it easier to cook.
1: I actually started using scissors.
3: Really? That is also a great tip.
1: Because I sometimes can't get the knife through because it's so fatty.
3: Right? Exactly. But scissors, they'll get the job done. Also great for cutting up herbs for garnish.
2: Uh-huh.
3: Too.
1: Good point.
3: Okay, so we're
1: going
3: to render this. We want to make sure that this is cooking at like a medium-low heat. We don't want it to be too high because it could cause the bacon to burn and stay a little chewy. We want it to be really crisp and delicious.
2: Right.
3: So this, what's in season right now? We got a lot of corn.
2: Yes.
3: And it is so delicious. It's so sweet. And it actually has a lot of great starch in it. And that's going to allow us to get a really creamy sauce without creating a bechamel base, which is traditional of a mac and cheese.
2: Right.
3: So we are putting it with the bottom down right into the bowl and slicing it off of the cob.
1: Okay.
3: And you can keep that cob for later, which I will show you what we're going to do with the cob as well.
2: Some people make a stock out of it.
3: Yeah. Exactly. You can make a stock out of the cobs. Al, you always know what's up in the kitchen. I respect that.
2: I don't know much else.
3: Okay. So we have cut off that corn. And then what we're going to do is we are going to take that residual bacon fat that we have. That adds that
2: liquid
3: flavor.
2: Gold, baby.
3: Exact. You know it. And we're going to take some shallots that we just grated on a box grater. We're going to mix those up.
2: If you didn't have shallots, could you use onion?
3: Yeah, absolutely. You could use onion. You could use leek. You could add a little extra garlic if you want. And then a little chili flake for some heat. This you can keep out if you want as well. You know, if you're sensitive to heat, don't worry about it. And then, of course, once that's sautéed down, we add that corn in and sauté it up. Hit it with a little bit of salt and pepper. Mm-hmm. Your kitchen at this point is going to be smelling amazing.
2: It smells great already.
3: And then we will take that mixture transfer it into a blender. So this blender, it just has the mixture along with our pasta water, which is another liquid gold. I call this unicorn juice because it has this magical thing where it creates a really nice starchy component, which will coat that pasta and give us a luxurious thick sauce.
2: And I notice you have some Parmesan. Is that
3: Oh, you know it. Okay. So you can use pecorino or parm. Pecorino will give you a little bit of a saltier experience. Mm-hmm. But if you can only find parm, that works too. And we are now making our sauce. So at a low heat or even off the heat, depending on how hot your pan already is, you're going to transfer back and forth between our cheese, a little bit of pasta water, and then we're going to add in my good pal, cheddar.
2: It's always better with cheddar.
3: It's always better with cheddar. You know it. So we're adding a little bit at a time and continuing to mix because we want the sauce to emulsify and get creamy.
2: Right.
3: If you dump it all in at once, it could break. So just
2: meantime,
3: be careful with that.
2: In the meantime, we've been boiling your
3: pasta. Yes. In the meantime, we've been boiling our pasta. We have taken a little bit of that pasta water to add to our sauce as we're cooking it up.
2: Right.
3: And I even took some of those corn cobs that we had and popped them into the water. And what that's going to do is it's going to further infuse infuse that corn flavor into the pasta itself.
2: Okay. And then you're going to take the sauce and the pasta together?
3: Exactly. So once that cheesy sauce has melted and emulsified, we're going to add that pasta directly into it, give it a nice toss, add any more pasta water that we need, and we're garnishing with more cheese, that crispy bacon, and some fresh chives.
1: Oh, it's so
2: baby.
1: Good.
2: This is
3: and like, it's time to eat.
1: You know what I love about this? Because it's salty, but you have a sweetness without sugar or anything. You know?
2: Fantastic.
3: Oh, I'm
1: and
3: so
1: the corn made it creamier, like Elena without all Besser. The...
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0: And it's an exciting day because we are launching a full Today Table cooking show with some of our favorite chefs all over on Today All Day. And we have one of them with us. Chef Elena Besser is with us.
1: Good morning.
2: Good morning, my friend.
0: Congrats.
1: Thanks. Yeah. I'm seriously so pumped about this series. I think everyone is going to love it. Such fun recipes. Mm-hmm. And it premieres
0: today. Yes. Easy recipes.
3: I love that.
4: Well, it smells so fresh in here. I mean, there's just so many herbs that go into this recipe of yours.
1: Yes, there are. Herb quiz. Quick quiz. Al, can you name all these herbs?
3: Dill, chive, mint, basil, parsley.
1: Yes. You got them all. Okay. You got them
4: all. Sometimes I have to taste parsley to make sure it's not so long.
1: I love it. This is such a fun way to use all of those beautiful herbs that are in season, coming in season right now. I know our gardens are starting to bloom. And what we're going to do is we're going to create a really easy herb pesto that has a lot of spinach in it as the foundation.
0: So, and we should mention, people can shop along right now. If you just scan that QR code, you can get the menu. I don't know the verbiage for it. I don't have the verbiage. But
4: you can get all the ingredients. It takes you right to Walmart and get some ingredients. They can ship them right to your house.
1: So this is a really easy herbaceous sauce, and it's going to have some lemon zest and lemon juice in it. So what we're going to do is we're just going to take a lemon. This is a rasp grater, also known as a microplane, and you just zest
4: that beautiful zest into it.
1: At the restaurant that I cooked at, we would get in trouble if we sliced a lemon before zesting it because there's so much flavor in the zest of the lemon itself. So you want to stop at the
3: pre-zest?
1: Yeah, you can pre-zest, but just make sure. Make sure you put it in your refrigerator in like an airtight baggie, or you cover it up.
0: Okay.
1: Then what you're also going to do, once you've zested them, you'll slice them in half, take a citrus press, pop that in. Contrary to popular belief, you actually want to put it cut side down to get the most juice out of it. This has one garlic clove in it too, so we will typically take all of these lemons, pop it in
0: there. It smells so good.
1: But for time, I want to make sure we get to all of the different steps. Then you're going to take a ton of fresh spinach, several handfuls. You want to have a really nice high-speed blender or a food processor. Take all of those herbs that we have over there. You can use any variety that you want. And the main thing here is you just want to go with soft herbs that are going to easily break down. You're also going to add in some olive oil, extra virgin olive oil for extra flavor, and we're gonna pop that in, blend it on up, and then you are left with this beautiful bright green sauce, which is right over here.
3: So this everyone can see arugula instead of the spinach. To pepper it up.
1: I love that suggestion. You absolutely could use arugula. You could use any green. I love the nuttiness, the peppery taste.
4: This is such a good idea to get rid of those extra herbs in your garden, because I did that last year. I had all these herbs, and I just had nothing to do with them.
1: It's the best, and it's so easy.
3: Kind of on their last.

0: to come together right in
1: this. And the extra pasta goodness. Water.
0: Yes, the pasta water is key. We really want pasta water here. I call it unicorn sauce. I know that's ridiculous. But the reason why is because it's magical, my friends. Okay. This has all of that starchy goodness that's going to really allow the sauce to stick to the pasta itself rather than running right off. Mm-hmm. So we are just going to continue tossing this up. And a fun little thing that I like to do, other than adding a lot of cheese, because I'm from the Midwest and I can't help myself.
1: Wait,
0: I need as
1: from?
0: Much cheese. Chicago.
1: Oh, that's right. We talked
0: Born
1: about
0: Born and raised, and we're both Wildcats. Yeah. But you know,
2: are you throwing dates in there?
0: Okay, oh, this is a dates. Crazy twist. Oh, so I actually, half of my family lives in Israel, so I love eating dates.
1: Oh, my God.
0: Love them. Love to integrate them into anything. And a little bite of sweetness. These taste like concentrated maple syrup, if you will.
2: Yes.
0: So I like to add them to the top of whatever, of this pasta specifically, but also whatever I'm cooking.
1: Girl.
0: You like it? And then some toasted pine nuts, because a little extra nuttiness, we're happy to have it, and some extra fresh herbs. And you know what? I'm so happy everyone likes it. What's great about this, too, is that if you have leftovers the next day, it is delicious cold. It tastes
1: like Can I sing your praises? So you should go to today.com, watch her show, get this food, because sometimes when chefs are here and they cook, there's a little buzz in the studio about how good it was. With you this morning, everybody was buzzing about how good this pasta is, and this is another one.
3: And you know what I love about this? Sometimes I find with pesto, it gets monotonous, and I'm eating the pesto, and I'm like, ugh. This is like, you get a lemony bite, and then you get a nice crunchy salt, but then the sweetness cleanses your palate
2: and
3: for another salty pesto bite.
1: Yes.
2: Beautiful.
1: So we say
3: That's
1: yes.
3: And that was not planned.
0: Such great descriptions. Fantastic. I love all of you. It's such
1: Thank
0: a pleasure.
1: You.
2: By the way,
1: Thank
2: if you like so dates, Rancho Metaluca makes it's a date farm out in...
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0: Good
12: to
0: morning.
12: You.
0: My morning. Good always morning. Great to be with
12: Pumpkin
0: you.
12: Pumpkin mini cheesecakes.
0: You know it. Yum. It's always fun when you have an individual dessert portion, and mini versions of desserts just bring me so much joy. So we are changing up the traditional graham cracker crust, and we are using ginger snaps to add that autumnal flair. So we have some brown sugar. We've got our ginger snap cookies, and we are going to pulse this on up in a food processor.
12: Ooh, can I pulse? I love to
0: yes,
12: pulse.
0: Yes, please do.
13: What do you got over there? What is that, butter?
0: Yes, and we've got some melted butter. Feel free to get after that. And once it is all nice, keep on going. Yeah.
1: Ooh.
0: And once it is fully the consistency of sand, you're going to stream in

0: Greg's really having a good time.
1: You're doing great. You're going to stream in that melted... No, you're doing...
0: Keep going, Greg. Keep going.
1: Stream in that melted butter. And it's going to end up looking like wet sand. Then you portion it into the little ramekin.
0: Exactly.
1: And you take a glass and press it down to create this little crust. Chanel, if you
2: want
1: to try it out,
2: honestly, I could just eat this by itself.
3: I thought that was brown sugar.
1: It's a little brown sugar plus ginger snap.
3: Oh, that's good.
1: Right.
3: This is by itself.
2: Right, so you do that.
1: And so you do that. You pop that into the oven for about 10 minutes to set. And then we're going to start on our filling. So we have cream cheese. We have brown sugar. We've got white sugar in here. And we are going... Yeah, I keep doing
0: that. I know, it's KitchenAid, Elena. It's a KitchenAid.
1: I love KitchenAid. They're the best. And we're going to whip this on up. Then we're adding in all of our other flavorings. So we've got the cinnamon.
0: Eggs
3: going.
1: We got
3: flavor.
1: Our eggs.
3: That's a warm flavor.
1: We have one hay.
0: Wow. One more. Let's go.
1: Look
0: one
1: at
0: more.
1: This executive chef right
0: there
1: here.
0: There we go.
1: Oh, man.
0: My kitchen at home.
1: Look at that. Skills. I love it. And then we're adding a little bit of kosher salt. We're adding in some vanilla extract. And this wouldn't be a pumpkin cheesecake unless we had our pumpkin puree. So you can also swap out sweet potato if you want. You pop that in here. You end up having this delicious mixture.
2: Yum.
0: Wait, where do you get that? Is that in a can?
1: Yeah, you can get it in a can.
0: Okay.
1: Let's save the time, you know.
2: I know.
1: And then we are pouring it into all of our ramekins. It's a nice, thick, delicious batter. Same. Who doesn't love a good ramekin?
2: No. Well,
1: pop that in, and then we are going to bake it in the oven. And this is the fun, really chefy moment here.
0: Okay.
1: And this is what's going to give us that luxurious, creamy texture. We are going to add in water to the bottom. This creates a water bath. So what happens is, instead of that cheesecake cooking too quickly, it's going to slowly poach it, so you get that really delicious, creamy texture.
0: I got to get your food.
1: But wait, there's more.
3: There's more.
0: Also, we're going to start eating.
1: Please start eating it. We have some brown sugar and butter. We've got pumpkin seeds. We have pecans or pecans, however you say it. And a little bit of salt. Mix it up. We're making a brittle.
0: Oh, my.
1: We have this
0: brittle. Ridiculous.
1: And we're topping it with... some whipped cream that is sweetened with maple syrup.
3: I wasn't expecting
1: this.
3: It's
1: the fall flavor.
0: It's
1: Isn't
0: so
1: it
0: soft.
1: Fun?
0: Yeah,
2: it's
0: a pump. It's
2: each
0: like a pump
2: layer
0: pump.
2: Is yummy on its own. Like, even that right there is yummy.
1: Oh,
2: like,
1: I'm so... And it's fun to just snack on the brittle because it comes in these nice
0: Wait, we didn't talk about the crumble.
1: Oh, we have to talk about the crumble.
2: Okay.
1: Okay, so crumble is such an easy dessert that you can make really far in advance. You can make all of these in advance, by the way. Mm. This you can store in the fridge for up to a week, unmold, and serve it. And then with the crumble, you can make this and freeze it. Wrap it on up. This is cranberry and apple crumble. You bake it in the oven, let it cool completely, wrap it up, put it in your freezer, and then right before you're serving, pop it into the oven at 350 degrees. You're going to put tin foil over it, pour some melted butter over it to reheat it, and then serve it a la mode, because always ice cream.
0: Is there some lemon something in here? What's
1: there's
0: going
1: some
0: on?
1: Lemon. There's a little orange. If orange isn't your thing, you can just omit the orange.
2: This is great.
1: I'm happy you guys like it. Crumble's so easy. It's so delicious. It's a crowd pleaser. And what I love about it, not very many dishes. You make it in
0: cast
1: the
0: iron.
1: Skillet, you pop it on the table. It looks stunning, and your whole family is going to love it.
0: Cheers to you.
2: I know they're both really yummy.
3: What are you doing for Thanksgiving?
1: I am going to be in Florida with my family. It'll be fun. It's the first year I'm not cooking in a while.
3: I was going to say,
2: you deserve to.
3: I was just about to invite you to my...
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3: So what are we making this morning?
1: We are making a spiced apple loaf cake. We are celebrating the bounty of the season with these gorgeous apples. You can use Honeycrisp. You could use Granny Smith, whatever your favorite apple is. And we're going to start by peeling it up and giving it a nice grate on a box grater.
3: Okay.
1: I figured it would be easier to grate it instead of taking all that time to chop. We're doing a lot of chopping already.
3: That's a nice pro tip.
1: So let's make it easy.
10: Watch your fingers.
1: Yeah, be
3: Thank
1: careful.
3: Thank you. Wouldn't that be terrible?
1: Please.
3: Yeah. Craig
1: safety only. Safety only. And then the next thing we're going to do is we're taking a bowl of sugar and some oil, adding 2 room temperature eggs, a little bit of Greek yogurt for snacking.
10: Oh, that's where you get that little tang.
1: You could also use sour cream if you prefer, and then a nice healthy amount of vanilla extract. Mm. In baked goods, vanilla extract kind of acts like the salt. It brings out all of the flavors in the baked good. So if you want to keep mixing that up.
3: And I notice we keep the wet and dry separate here.
1: Absolutely. We want to keep the wet and dry separate. It's really important to just make sure we're mixing the wet together before the dry so that we have a nice, even baked good that is really fluffy and delicious.
3: Ladies,
1: awesome
3: Sobo, how are
2: yeah,
3: you?
2: Yeah, love it.
0: Delightful.
2: Yummy. Really good.
1: Okay. Delightful. Good. And then we're going to add in some warming spices. We have cinnamon, ginger, nutmeg, our flour, all of our rising agents.
3: Warming
1: in here.
3: Spices. I've never heard them referred
1: nice
3: to as that.
1: Nice and cozy. And then what we're going to do is we're going to take those apples, we're going to add them to the wet ingredients, and then we're going to mix that all in with the dry ingredients, and it goes into our greased loaf pan. And if you want, you could actually add a little olive oil in there. The fruitiness from the olive oil is really going to add a lovely
3: extra. So this goes into this,
1: goes into our pan. We bake it until it toothpick insert in the center comes out nice and clean.
3: Mm-hmm. And now we're making the frosting.
1: It's
3: and
1: this
2: the frosting is yummy.
0: That's
2: real good.
0: Best part.
1: What we're going to do is we're going to cream together butter and cream cheese and all the butter. Yeah. That's what this holiday is all about. Yeah. There's even more butter in a second, so get ready. So we're going to cream all this together, and then we slowly, it's not turning. Yes, it is. It's going to turn.
3: There we go.
1: I was looking at the wrong side. And we're just going to cream that together until it's nice and whipped. We are adding in cinnamon.
3: One of the warm spices.
1: Yes. Yeah.
3: A warm spice.
0: Feeling warm.
1: You're learning. I love it. Some vanilla extract as well.
3: A warm extract. That's a warm extract.
1: A pinch of salt to additionally awaken all of the flavor. And then we're slowly but surely, do you want to add it in?
3: Sure.
1: Adding in that powdered sugar. And this is going to make sure it adds a subtle amount of sweetness, but we don't want too much.
10: Yeah.
1: I don't like when a frosting is too overpowering
10: and
1: cloyingly sweet. So we're adding a little bit in. And then a touch of milk to smooth it on out.
3: Okay.
1: And once that is done and whipped to perfection, we're heading on over to our stovetop. This is a fun little extra thing that I think
2: this is unexpected.
1: It's fun, right?
2: Yes.
1: So we're melting a little bit of butter on a skillet.
3: Okay. Mm.
1: And once we've sliced up our bread, you take it.
3: Next level.
1: And you toast it on up so it gets nice and toasty.
0: It tasted toasty, Elena.
2: Did you sprinkle a little salt on top of that frosting?
1: You know I did.
2: It tastes so good. I really nailed it.
1: Yes,
3: that
1: thank
3: frosting
1: you.
3: Is spot on. It's not too heavy either.
1: Oh, I'm happy to hear that.
3: And this
1: is a fun dessert that you can serve after the meal. You could also serve it in the morning.
0: I was going to say, it's breakfast.
2: If you want to do a make ahead, then how do you, like, you make it and then you put it in the freezer or the fridge? How long will it keep?
1: Yes, you could wrap it in plastic wrap, then wrap it in foil because we want to make sure no air gets inside of it. We don't want any freezer burn.
2: Yep.
1: Pop it into the freezer the night before serving. Put it into your refrigerator. It will thaw. And then you can slice it up, griddle it if you want,
2: or you can
1: just have it as is.
2: Yes.
3: And put that.
2: Nice.
1: Yeah, have it for breakfast, have it for lunch, have it as a snack, have it after dinner. Enjoy
0: it
1: season
0: so good.
1: Long.
3: Elena, thank you.
2: Have it while you're meditating on that thing.
0: Oh, we
2: would love that.
11: Cannot go wrong with dips.
12: I love dips. I'm a dip head from the old country. Here to show us a few of her favorites is Chef Elena Besser.
13: Hello.
12: So nice to meet you.
13: It is so great to meet you.
12: We're so happy that you're here. Okay, everyone loves that everything bagel seasoning.
13: Obsessed.
12: Okay, so I didn't think about it in a dip, but you say yes, you can.
13: You can absolutely dip it out, you know?
12: Okay.
13: All about the dips. My dad is...
1: I say he's part bagel because he eats a bagel literally every day.
12: So I'm half Jewish. I was like,
1: also that. And this is an homage to him. And so all you have to do, you can buy some gorgeous everything bagel spice at the store. Okay. You can add that on in. I like adding a lot into the cream cheese. That's an important component. This is softened cream cheese right here. We also have some sour cream. So what I like to do is just add that on in. Right?
12: I love sour cream.
14: I love French onion dip.
12: Do you
14: love from the packets?
12: Oh.
14: The onion dip packet?
1: Yes.
14: Lipton's. You just dump it in.
12: I can rub it on my gums sometimes with the packet. It's so nice. I'm a strange person.
15: I have that growing up. It's the way it's going.
1: Okay. So we added lemon juice and zest, and we're just going to continue to mix this on up. Okay. And do you want to help me out? Let's pour in some capers. Let's add some.
12: How many? The capers are strong. No, you're kidding.
1: I'm serious. I am fully serious here. Big caper fan. And you just mix it all
12: up. Some spring onions.
1: Let's do it. Absolutely. Great. This adds a nice little crunch. It's like all the things that you love in a bagel in dip form, which is the best.
12: I could eat this with a spoon, actually. I'm not joking.
1: Would you like to?
12: Here, let's try with the spatula.
1: Okay,
12: thank you very much.
1: Just right there. We have the pretty ones right here, but you add a little extra scallion on top, right?
14: Can I tell you something? This is so yummy. And you can use tomatoes or cucumbers, whatever you want.
1: Any crudité you want, feel free to leave it out. And it doesn't, you don't just have to have a bagel for breakfast. You can have it whenever you want.
12: I love that.
14: Flavor is yummy.
12: Seasoning, I can put in anything, the everything bagel.

0: today, food and your special invitation to one of Ina Garten's dinner parties. Mm-hmm. It's happening right here in our studio.
1: Ina is showing us simple ways to make your table stand out, something that she does so well. She's got a new show out, guys. It's really cool. It's called Be My Guest. And look who already got an invite.
0: Really?
1: Yeah, Willie got in. I know. Ina promises us to.
2: You were
1: eventually.
2: Totally invited.
0: Okay,
1: we're totally invited.
0: To be. How do you like the show?
2: It's so much fun to do. I can't tell you. I love the connection with people.
0: Yeah.
2: Especially coming out of COVID. It's just so wonderful.
1: And some people you know well. Some people like Julianne Moore you kind of just met for the first time.
2: We were Instagram buddies, but
1: yeah.
2: We never actually met. And we just so connected. It was just incredible.
0: Oh, that's so fun. All right.
2: Okay,
0: well, we'll await our invitation. But until that time. Okay.
2: You were
0: going to
2: totally
0: make our dinner party. You're going to
2: okay.
0: teach us how to set the table. Do you believe in a big dinner table? A big dinner party or no?
2: The first thing about a dinner party is it can be four people.
1: Four?
2: It doesn't have to be 12. It's overwhelming, even for me. Mm-hmm. So I'm going to set a table for four.
1: A table for four.
2: So I have a round cloth on the bottom.
1: Okay.
2: And then I put... You want to grab the end of this?
0: Uh-huh. Okay. So was this a runner?
2: Mm-hmm. No, it's just a square of fabric, actually.
0: Oh, okay.
1: Oh, that's
2: it? It's right in the middle.
3: Right on top.
2: And it just drapes on top.
1: Okay. Perfect.
2: And then plates.
0: Yeah.
1: Okay.
0: And do you do like a color theme or?
2: I try and. So you want to put the plates on?
1: Yes,
2: in
1: I
2: charge?
1: Will.
2: Okay.
1: Uh-huh. I'm in charge of plates.
0: Okay. Now.
2: Okay.
1: What's two? You said over 12 is too many people. Is that the story?
2: It's too exhausting.
1: It's exhausting.
2: It's exhausting. It's just too exhausting.
1: Okay.
2: So napkins for everybody.
0: You said there's no. You do have a color theme going.
2: I do.
1: Yes.
2: Yeah, I do.
0: Okay. Yeah.
1: Where do the napkins go? Left side.
2: Left side.
1: Okay.
2: And they fold in like that.
1: Mm-hmm.
2: Perfect.
1: Okay.
0: I didn't know that.
2: I'm glad I can show you something.
0: I know. Of course you can. Now, can you use your like everyday old plates? Or how do you like? Let's say you're like, I have white plates. How can I jazz it up?
2: I mix them up. I just mix them up.
1: Oh, you do?
2: I do different chairs. I do different. So, you know what?
1: Okay.
2: I'll show you one.
1: Okay.
2: The knife goes here.
1: On the right. Yeah.
2: That goes on the right.
1: Okay.
2: And then everybody wonders about the forks.
0: Yeah.
2: You do the first fork that you're going to use, the salad fork first, and the dinner fork second.
1: So the outside is the salad fork.
0: But interesting, you didn't put it on the napkin.
2: I always put it on the napkin.
0: Oh,
2: I like so you can pick up the napkin without moving the silverware.
1: Okay, so we get the silverware set up.
2: And then glasses.
0: All right, we'll do that.
1: I'll do this.
0: We gotta
1: I'm in charge of
2: And then glasses, I do kind of glasses there.
0: Yeah.
1: This is the wine glass, the water glass, wine.
2: That's wine.
1: Okay.
2: If you're serving white wine.
1: Okay.
2: You want a bigger one if you're serving red wine.
1: Okay.
2: And so for the centerpiece... You know, you can do something as simple
0: there?
2: As this.
1: Uh-huh.
2: A bowl of lemon.
1: Easy.
2: Get it at the grocery store.
1: Easy.
0: Oh, that's cute.
1: Right
2: in the middle.
0: By the way,
2: and
0: I don't know if you did it on purpose. Color? You guys are matching, number one.
2: Oh, yeah.
0: And it's the colors of the Ukrainian flag.
1: Yeah,
0: so
1: did we look how this whole entire theme is happening.
2: But I'll show you another one that's really easy, too.
1: Okay, what?
2: Which is flowers.
1: Beautiful.
2: Mm-hmm.
0: Beautiful.
2: It's not so easy to do a flower arrangement, but if you do lots of bud vases,
1: you
2: can move them around until they're perfect.
0: Yeah,
1: okay.
0: I do not know how to do a flower arrangement, but this
2: you know
0: is
2: what?
0: Cute.
2: They're hard. I don't either.
1: Here, I'll get the last two. Okay.
2: And so now you've got like these fanciful kind of dancing flowers.
1: I love it. So your guests are about to walk into your house.
2: Right.
1: What vibe are you setting? So when they open the door, what's the feeling?
2: Right here. Yeah.
1: Okay.
2: Right.
1: Here.
2: Perfect.
1: Okay.
2: Anywhere.
1: You said you like music playing.
2: I like when people arrive that there's music playing because it's not that moment when you arrive and it's quiet and you think,
1: did I
2: arrive on the wrong day?
1: Yes, you're like,
0: loud or not loud?
1: Just backgroundy?
2: Background kind of bouncy.
0: Oh, wait, we have a question for you, Ina. Yeah. Are you one of those folks that splits up couples at a dinner party or do you put them next to each other?
2: I like them near each other.
1: Near but not next.
2: I like boy, girl, girl. So everybody's sitting next to a boy and a girl.
1: And lastly, for the food, you only have a couple of seconds, but you say make it simple.
2: Make it simple.
1: What? Like how?
2: What I do is I go to an Italian store or an Italian restaurant and get a lasagna.
1: I'm getting the lasagna.
0: I love it. And you can even order takeout. Like if you set your table nicely, you can
2: make
0: do
2: a salad.
0: Okay.
1: Ina.
2: Assemble dessert. Order it out.
1: You're brilliant. We love you.
4: Okay, should we start with the first sip and spill? We've got your favorite Cosmos.
2: Okay,
4: here we go.
2: We're starting with Cosmos? Okay.
1: Yeah.
4: Be honest. What is Jeffrey's most annoying dinner party habit?
2: Oh. Well, he doesn't have any.
1: There you go.
2: He doesn't.
4: Okay.
2: He's just, there's nothing annoying about Jeffrey.
1: Nothing to spill.
2: But can we sip anyway?
1: Yes, we can.
0: Okay, great. Anyway.
1: Now, what is this drink?
2: It's a Cosmo.
0: Yeah, what do you mean?
1: I know, but I didn't know if it was a special.
2: I have no idea, but...
1: Mm. Oh, my God. Yummy.
4: Okay. Sip or spill. Wow. Okay. They make Cosmos the way you do.
3: Perfect.
4: Oh, wow.
3: Absolutely perfect.
4: Okay. Right,
3: so this is a really easy dinner that you can get on the table. The first thing is you order out a lasagna.
4: I know.
3: Order
4: this makes this feel so much better.
3: But you put it in your own dish.
0: Okay.
3: So you're not serving it in some, you know, cardboard
4: Can I tell you that when I first cooked for my mother-in-law, the whole dinner was from this restaurant close to us.
3: Did you, right?
0: Do you have to confess, Ina, when they ask you?
3: No.
0: When they say, how did you make that?
3: I'm so glad you like it.
4: Yeah.
0: That's it. Okay, got it. Okay. All right.
3: So we're going to start with Caesar dressing.
0: Okay.
3: So I just always like to make sure that the lettuce is really
4: cold?
3: Clean. Okay. No, that it's clean. So it's ice water.
0: Okay.
3: And then I do is I cut it up.
0: Uh-huh.
3: And then like put it in a salad spinner. So
4: what
3: it gets it nice and dry.
4: I love a salad spinner, but
3: if you don't have one, this is what you do.
0: What?
3: You put it in a huge towel.
4: Oh, a towel.
3: Are
4: just like our babies.
0: Wait, what?
4: And shake?
0: No, you don't.
3: And you watch out.
0: Okay.
4: Oh, you beat it?
0: And you flip it around.
3: You flip it around.
0: Really?
3: You make a salad spinner out of it.
4: I feel like Hogan did that with
3: nice
4: a bra during Mardi Gras.
0: You're so sick.
3: Because the dressing will stick to drier lettuce.
0: Okay.
3: Okay.
0: All right.
3: So let's go make the dressing.
0: Okay. Let's make the dressing.
3: So
0: that's
3: really
0: the only thing we're making is the dressing.
3: And you don't even have to turn the oven on. How's that?
0: I'm so into everything.
3: Okay. So Caesar dressing is garlic and egg yolk.
0: Wait, can you just look at this egg yolk?
3: Look at this egg yolk. Isn't that
0: amazing? Wait, why? Why is it orange?
4: Why is it red?
3: Because it's really good egg yolk.
0: Okay.
4: Did you bring this egg from
3: No. Your guys did it.
0: Okay.
3: So one egg yolk. Everything has to be room temperature because what you're basically doing is making like a mayonnaise.
4: Is that Grey Poupon?
3: Two teaspoons of Grey Poupon.
0: Okay.
3: You know my favorite.
0: Okay, how much salt?
3: Two teaspoons.
0: Two full teaspoons. Okay.
3: Half a teaspoon of pepper.
0: One.
3: Just like that.
4: Beautiful.
3: Okay. 8 to 10 anchovy fillets.
0: What if you don't like anchovies?
3: I'll tell you what. You won't notice them in the bottom dressing.
0: Oh, put them in anyway.
3: Okay. Put them in anyway. You'll be really surprised.
4: I think at the end, if it's clean,
3: a half a cup of freshly squeezed lemon juice.
0: Must be freshly squeezed.
3: Okay.
4: What else?
3: And
4: do we need this?
3: Yeah, in 2 seconds. So, hold on. I'm putting you in charge of this.
0: Oh, geez.
3: You turn it on and you puree it.
0: Okay. Got
3: it. And then you've got 3/4 cup of olive oil.
0: Okay.
3: 3/4 cup of canola oil.
0: Mix all of
3: them together.
4: Why do you do that?
3: Because the olive oil has great flavor and the canola oil is light.
0: Do I turn it off?
3: Leave it right on.
0: I'm scared.
3: And then what you're going to do, like making mayonnaise, you just pour it in really slowly. And I'm going to put you in charge of this.
0: Okay, I'm in charge. I'll keep doing
3: it. You're in charge of that?
0: Okay.
3: Pour it in really slowly.
0: And
3: it gets absorbed.
4: Yeah, you made these croutons?
3: I made these croutons.
4: They're so good.
3: Made from focaccia. But you know what? You can buy them at the store, too.
4: You're making me feel so good about myself.
3: Nobody will know.
4: Should I do this?
3: Put it right in.
4: And this is Parmesan?
3: Parmesan cheese.
0: Just so you can hear.
3: Okay.
0: Is that good enough?
3: Well, we have to see if we can get it. Oh, not too fast. Too fast. It has to be really slow.
4: This looks nice.
3: So we toss that together, and we're going to put the dressing on it. So this is easy. The meal is the lasagna and the salad, and then for dessert, it's completely assembled. How's that?
4: So you just take this as is?
3: Take that off.
0: Okay.
3: We're going to put in...
4: The dessert you just buy, right?
3: Half a cup of Parmesan cheese.
0: Okay.
3: And then turn it on. And it's done.
0: It's done. That was so...
3: By the way,
0: look how delicious...
3: And it's really like...
4: That looks...
3: How do you get this?
0: I don't know. Nobody knows.
4: All right. We're going to do a quick round of sip and spill.
0: I think it might already have dressing on it over there. I don't know.
4: Okay, we're good. All right, one more sip and spill.
3: Okay, ready? The dressing.
4: Who was the best dinner party guest you've ever had?
3: The best dinner party guest?
0: Wow.
3: Taylor Swift came for dinner. She was pretty great.
0: Wait,
3: that
0: did
3: was
0: she
3: fun.
0: Sing?
3: No, she's just wonderful.
4: But she's cool. What about the worst?
0: Oh, God.
3: The worst? I'm not telling.
4: Okay, good.
3: I think I'm going to have to sip.
4: Sip.
3: This is limoncello.
0: I'm going to try that salad down here. Thank you so much, Ina. This looks super duper yummy.
4: Ooh,
0: wow,
4: that's a way to start.
3: So dessert is vanilla ice cream.
0: There.
3: I'm going to show you how to do this. Vanilla ice cream with limoncello on it.
4: Mm. And you just buy all this
3: You just buy all the ingredients.
0: Look at that.
3: Vanilla ice cream.
4: Can I pour a little of this?
3: Pour a little limoncello and biscotti that you bought.
4: Wait,
0: what?
3: At a bakery. And that's dessert. And everybody will...
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0: about these recipes, Ina, is they're easy. You could do it quickly.
1: And everything's in one pot.
0: Everything's
1: very
0: in one
1: often.
0: Pot. Yeah.
2: One thing about you, though, you are precise.
0: Yeah.
2: Like, you seem so
1: extremely.
2: Chill. Yeah. You're not, like, that's why your books, everybody loves them, because you've
0: easy.
2: Done the testing.
0: Yes. Okay.
1: But not only over and over and over again, but I've given the recipe to somebody on my staff and watched them make it.
0: Okay.
1: So I see what somebody's going to do with the recipe, and they're like, should I cut it straight across or chop it?
2: And
0: that's
2: like,
0: so smart.
2: So
0: let me add that.
2: Details.
1: You add that detail to it
2: that
1: I know.
2: So should I put this large chicken in the pot?
1: We're making chicken in a pot with orzo.
0: Okay.
1: So it's all in one pot. So the first thing I want to do is brown the chicken. So in order to brown a chicken, you just want
2: to
1: make sure it's really dry.
2: You have
1: otherwise
2: to dry
1: it steams.
2: Okay.
1: Exactly. So let's.
2: Oh, it really needs a.
1: Yeah, see how
2: towel.
1: When it's wet, it just.
0: Well,
1: yeah. Just like that.
0: See,
1: okay. And then we can put it in the pot.
0: Okay.
1: And you want it nice and brown because that caramelization really makes a difference.
2: Oh. Whoa! Sorry, did I burn you?
1: No.
2: I burned myself. I'm sorry. I did burn you.
0: What I love, the first thing you said was, did I burn you, even though you were on fire?
3: We're okay.
0: Okay.
1: No fire alarms.
2: I burned a national treasure.
1: Okay. So this is going to brown, and then I'll turn it over later.
0: Okay. Are these leeks?
1: These are leeks, and the thing about leeks,
0: I
1: know.
0: Good.
1: First thing with leeks, you want to take the green part off because they're kind of tough. So just like that.
2: Okay.
1: And then you want to make sure that they're really, really clean because they grow in dirt.
2: Oh.
1: So you don't want to let them get too. You want to make sure they're really clean.
2: Okay.
1: So what you do is chop them up like this.
2: Kind of fine.
1: And then you do a lot and put them in water. And just let the sand come out of it.
0: Oh,
1: and then,
0: that's what you're doing.
1: And then you take them out.
2: I like how you clean everything.
1: And you want to make sure
0: you have
1: food,
0: to,
1: food's
0: right?
1: all clean.
0: Do you know
1: and then
0: the
1: you dry them.
0: Are diuretic?
1: They are.
0: Amazing.
1: Oh.
0: Yes.
1: Good to know.
0: No, anyone who's trying to lose weight always eats leek soup.
1: I had no
0: Not
1: idea.
0: Kidding. Try it.
2: Is that still a thing? Or
0: yes.
2: Is that a 70s
1: fad? Forget the chicken. Forget the carrots. Just eat leeks.
0: Okay. Make soup.
1: Okay.
0: So
2: leeks are delicious, though.
1: We saute carrots and fennel. And celery and the leeks all in a pot like this. And then we're going to take the chicken that
0: so
1: we browned.
0: So you just browned it, right?
1: Just
0: That's
1: browned
0: all.
1: It. Okay. All I did was brown it. Didn't cook it. Just because it looks better and it's going to taste better. Put that brown chicken right back in.
2: It already smells amazing.
1: And then
0: we
1: put in saffron.
0: Saffron.
1: Well,
2: saffron. I didn't realize that's what saffron looks like.
1: Doesn't that smell fabulous? That's what it looks like. And it's expensive because it is the stamens of crocuses.
2: What is a crocus?
1: A crocus is a flower. A little flower.
2: Did
1: chicken
2: you know
1: stock
2: that?
1: Goes in.
2: The stamen of crocus?
0: I didn't
1: you'd,
0: want to
1: you'd
0: hear
1: know,
0: that.
1: You'd know a crocus if you saw one.
0: Okay.
1: If
0: so
1: you met one, right? Pour
0: so
1: that
0: pour,
1: on.
0: That's just chicken stock?
1: And then we're going to put water on.
2: That whole water pot?
1: Exactly. So this is, it's going to cook in this pot.
0: Yeah.
1: And then we need salt and pepper.
2: This is a great kind of thick
1: of
2: day soup.
0: Okay. You put
1: it's,
0: a lot
1: well, it's
0: in,
1: actually
0: right?
1: going to end up being soup and orzo. So the orzo is going to absorb all the liquid.
2: Of that.
1: So this, okay, now we have one other thing to
0: What's
1: flavor
0: this?
1: It. It's an herb bundle. So I've got thyme, parsley.
0: And you tie it.
1: And you could put it in, but then you'd have to fish it all out.
0: So you tie
1: so
0: it.
1: I tie it.
0: Just
1: I tie it with a string. So it flavors
0: so
1: it.
0: Smart.
1: And then you can take the whole thing out before you
2: have
1: serve it.
2: Have you ever made an herb bundle, Hoda?
0: No, I'm so excited.
1: Hoda's made an herb bundle now.
2: Oh, my gosh.
0: Right? The whole
1: so
0: thing
1: that
0: in.
1: Whole thing goes right in.
2: And that
1: in.
2: Just kind of flavors
0: That's
2: it.
1: Now, this goes in the oven.
0: Top on it or not?
1: It goes in the oven with a lid.
0: With a lid, okay.
1: For, at 350 degrees.
0: Okay.
1: And it's going to
2: And then this
1: cook
2: is
1: for about an hour and 15 minutes.
0: An hour and 15.
1: And then when this comes out,
0: I put the orzo in.
2: Because the orzo
1: take the
2: is kind
1: orzo
2: of like a rice,
1: and
2: right?
1: Just, it's pasta, actually, but it looks like rice.
2: Mm.
1: And you just put the lid on.
0: And do you cook it
1: for
0: again?
1: 20 minutes? No, and it just sits.
0: Wait, you don't put it back in the oven?
1: Don't put it back in the oven.
0: Don't need to cook it.
1: Can I sneak over here?
2: Come over here.
1: That's what you end up with. And you end up with soup and orzo, and it's not soup, it's dinner. And the chicken,
0: my God.
1: And you
2: pull
1: the chicken
2: apart. It is dinner. Wait, does Jeffrey like this recipe?
1: He loves it. Anything that has to do with chicken soup, he loves.
2: You know what else is in your book that we just have to mention?
1: It's the biscuits.
2: And my girl.
1: Biscuits have to go
2: it.
1: With it.
0: Okay.
1: Right?
2: The biscuits.
1: See,
0: good idea.
1: Cheddar biscuits. They're pretty good, aren't they?
2: They are the best biscuit I've ever had.
1: You guys are the best audience in the world.
0: Oh, my God. We're so happy.
2: Thank you so much. You guys, and you can get this recipe at today.com/food.
0: Oh, my God.
2: And check out Ina's new book. I bet a lot of people will.
1: Thank
2: go
1: you.
2: To dinners. 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

0: comfort food is our favorite.
1: Pie. Hoda's only been eating shepherd's pie for the last 3 days, so this is perfect.
2: I heard that about you. Now, this is classically made with lamb. It's made with lamb and potatoes on top.
0: Yeah.
2: We're doing it with potatoes and beef because...
0: Yeah. Yeah. Why not?
2: You know what I'm saying? You could do it with chicken or turkey.
0: You decide.
2: You could go vegan and make
1: this. She is vegan, but she can have the potatoes.
2: Yeah, so
0: I just ate broccoli for one day.
1: What about last night? Did you have any meat? Did you have meat last night?
0: Two bites.
1: Oh, I love this. It's like, over.
2: Are you two on the phone with each other? Like, what did you just eat? So let's make something. Okay. Let's make something that you can't eat, and then we'll talk about how you could.
1: She'll eat it. She can eat just the potatoes. Okay, perfect. So let's start with potatoes.
2: Potatoes in water, salt, and then when they're cooked.
1: Would you like me to do this?
2: Yeah, get in there.
1: Okay.
2: And then we rice them once they're
1: rice them.
2: You drain and rice
0: them.
2: And you can overcook potatoes for mash.
0: It's
2: you
0: okay.
2: don't want to get super mushy, just
0: like
2: tender.
0: Look
2: at this.
1: Let's see it. Let's see how satisfying that's going to be when it squeezes through.
2: And it matches your outfit. I mean, this is just all in one. And look at that.
1: Wow.
2: Look at that rice job. 12 out of 10.
1: Hoda.
0: That's cool.
1: That's satisfying.
0: My God.
1: I've
0: never seen one this big.
1: And you could rice for Christmas?
2: And you could rice any vegetables like this. So then we move on once we're excited about the ricer.
0: Jeez, people.
2: We just did an infomercial for our ricer.
1: Okay, so here's the potatoes.
2: Yes.
0: Okay,
2: I feel like we're at a sleepover.
1: Is there milk?
2: Sour cream, butter, potatoes, mix.
0: Okay.
2: Now you could sub in coconut milk.
0: Okay.
1: Oh, we'll do that for Hoda.
2: And let's coconut oil, and you could do a mashed potato.
1: Actually, it's so funny that you brought this. You know her obsession with anything coconut.
2: No, I didn't.
1: She usually likes to put this on her skin.
0: All right, let's continue.
2: Okay.
0: So now we've got to make the rest of the pie.
2: I love this. So over here,
0: this
2: is where we cooked the beef, took it out.
0: Oh,
2: you can add all those vegetables.
0: Oh, okay, you got
2: and
0: it.
2: This is the base of the shepherd's pie. Look, this is actually where the two worlds meet. You're doing the mashed potato.
0: Smell that.
2: Perfect.
0: Smell that. Is that rosemary?
2: It's fresh thyme thrown in there, and we just let that kind of crackle and fry and soften. We get a little salt in there.
0: Oh, and this is what this looks like. Look what's happening.
2: Mix it in there
0: with
2: the peas, stock, and a little red wine vinegar for a little acidity.
0: Okay.
1: Is this why you rice this? Because it makes it so smooth?
2: Exactly. And then you don't get the lumps.
0: Are these cooked peas?
2: Yeah, they're frozen.
0: Oh,
2: we're going frozen.
0: I put them in frozen?
2: Yeah. Well, you defrost and drain and throw them in stock. Little red wine vinegar.
0: And these
2: are the two halves of the shepherd's pie.
1: Look at this.
0: Wait,
2: I'm doing nothing. By the way, I'm going to leave because you two have this.
0: Okay, so now you mix all this up and then what?
2: And then we come over here and here's your mix that you just made.
0: Okay.
1: Yum.
2: A layer of mash with cheese on the bottom.
0: Look at this.
2: The meat on the top. Right on top, like a little mashed potato and cheese sandwich.
0: And then you take more mash and
2: put
0: it on top.
2: And then all the mash and cheese goes on top. Mm. And that's our little, like, mashed potato sandwich.
1: Ugh.
2: And by the way, in my house growing up, lasagna was an appetizer for Thanksgiving, just
1: what?
2: To give you some idea.
0: What?
1: Oh, wait, I might try that this year. What are you doing for Thanksgiving?
2: I always cook a ton of stuff. But if you need a break from leftovers, a comfort meal like this in the freezer that you introduce in between all your Thanksgiving leftovers
1: Alex, we like your portion sizes.
2: Yeah, that's for one.
1: Look at
2: by
1: this.
2: The pool in your bikini.
0: Can I have a fork?
1: Yeah.
0: Here, I'll take this
1: I
0: one.
1: Love
0: you.
1: This.
0: Yours.
1: Okay, there you go.
0: Ready?
1: All right, we're
0: going
1: to try it.
2: And there we have it.
0: Oh, my God, the top looks
2: I
0: so
2: know.
0: Crunchy.
2: And then you broil that in the oven. At, yeah.
0: Oh, my God.
1: Bury my mashed potatoes.
2: I mean, like
1: I love your mashed potatoes.
3: 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Two taps later, Claire says nope to the charge and Wells Fargo is on the case. 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
0: Alex
6: Gornishelli. You look really good.
1: Yes.
6: Alex,
1: first of all, Alex is glowing.
7: Am
6: what
7: I
6: happened?
7: Having a
6: yeah,
7: moment?
1: You look gorgeous.
6: You got good hair and you got good, everything's happening.
2: And also, the hamburgers.
1: Even, we also want to just say that you're the host of Food Network's Supermarket Stakeout, and she's here with a decadent burger. And by decadent, we mean a big baby.
6: This
1: a
6: is
1: big
6: huge.
1: Burger.
6: So wait, what are we doing here, Alex? What's first up?
2: Well, I'm making a cheese sauce. Would you throw this
6: cheese
2: in? Parmesan and
6: like
2: a little cheddar. And what? Okay, I like your style. My tip was going to be add your cheese slowly so it doesn't clump.
1: Oh, no.
2: I love
1: Alex,
2: you.
1: Alex.
2: Go ahead. Add that
1: slowly.
2: Parmesan nice and slowly. Nice. New York City style.
6: Yes.
2: Dump it in.
6: Okay.
2: And you stir it, a little mustard, a little hot sauce. We just add a little bit to a little warm cream.
6: That's going to be the sauce on top of the burger. Is that what you're talking about?
2: This
6: and
2: is
6: the
2: like,
6: dunky?
1: Or a dippy sauce.
6: Dip sauce.
2: Yeah, I mean, you could literally make this cheese sauce and then just
6: do whatever.
1: Put chips in
2: potato
1: it.
2: Potato chips or whatever.
6: Okay, so now the big, Mongo
2: moment.
6: Burger.
2: The big moment is we're doing a triple-decker burger with the cheese sauce, okay? We're going all out.
1: You really are.
6: What are you doing to us?
2: For summer, but you said I look all glowy.
6: You
2: it's
6: do.
2: All the hamburgers. So this is just a mix, right? 85-15, mm-hmm. we want short rib and sirloin. Those are the good cuts. We form our burgers nice and thin for the triple decker.
1: I like that because
2: like that
1: they're
2: idea?
1: Three burgers.
6: Now,
1: so.
6: Do you put anything in there other than
1: you
6: the ground
1: just
6: meat?
1: You just keep it that?
2: You know what? I'm glad you asked. People are always working their burgers.
6: Yeah.
2: It gets tough, the meat.
1: Oh.
2: Just make a little patty. Be gentle.
6: But you don't want to add spices in there. You put them out. You
1: just,
6: put just salt
1: just
6: and pepper at the end.
1: Just plain meat with some salt and pepper.
2: That's it.
1: You're a classic.
2: Yeah, exactly. And then we just drop them in a hot pan and you just get them cooking.
1: Is there oil on that?
2: Yeah, a little bit. No oil on the burgers themselves, but just pop them right in the pan like this, right?
1: But what's in the pan?
2: Just a little hot canola oil.
1: Oh, okay.
2: That's it. We keep it really simple. You could throw these on the grill. When you're done cooking them and you have these lovely burger juices, that's where we make our onion topping. We go right in the same pan.
1: Pickle juice.
2: In with the onions because it's like zingy, vinegary.
6: Yeah, I kind of like that.
1: I love this idea. You're using the meat juice and some pickle juice.
2: And it's sitting in your fridge in the jar of pickles. You have one lonely pickle like, help me.
6: Get
1: that's
6: it.
1: True.
6: Yeah.
1: What are you going to do with
6: dump
1: it?
6: Dump it in
1: salad
6: there.
1: I dressings. Heard that if you have cramps, you should drink pickle juice.
6: Is that true?
1: I'm not sure.
2: I think that if you have Memorial Day needs for a triple-decker burger, it's good too.
6: Yeah.
2: Let's throw that in there.
6: Okay, what are we making here? What is
2: so
6: this, a side salad?
2: A little topping,
6: topping
2: with a little oil, vinegar, a little lemon, a little
1: I feel like
2: tomato.
1: That takes it up a notch.
6: Mm-hmm.
2: Well, here's my other little tip is instead of doing slices that slide all around with the tomatoes, we cut them up so they don't fall out
1: look,
2: as much.
1: To put a little beautiful salad on your hamburger.
6: So so you toast your bun.
1: So you do, I toast
2: do
1: my
2: you,
1: bun.
2: Are you a toaster?
1: Yes, of course I am.
2: Yeah, let's toast it up.
1: Sorry, Hoda.
2: No, you like, you know what, for a hot dog, however, I don't.
6: Because you want that.
2: I want that mushy New York street dog vibe.
1: So here's the cheese sauce.
2: So this is how we build. A little of those pickly onions, a little bit of that cheese sauce, and we just build, right, that nice mix.
6: And then another patty on top?
2: Yeah, we do that. And then we cheese sauce, please.
1: Three is.
2: Doctor's cheese sauce.
6: Yes, okay, yes, ma'am. This is like humongo.
2: This is America.
6: Yes.
2: This is Memorial Day.
6: More.
2: Yes.
6: One more bun.
2: Less is more.
6: Oh, we got to try them.
2: Yeah, let's get it.
6: Oops.
2: Love it. Perfect.
1: That I think three might be too many. Just saying.
2: Yeah. No. You know you can.
6: Now,
2: do
6: can
2: two.
6: You put
2: you
6: ketchup on
2: one.
6: This, or you're not for that?
2: You can totally put ketchup.
1: I don't
6: huge.
1: Think mine has cheese sauce.
2: I can't work.
1: Oh,
2: with
1: that's
2: it.
1: Yours.
6: We're switching.
1: Oops.
6: Yeah, give me that.
2: And then just a little potato salad to go with that. You could do two of these. Just clean and oil your grill and get it good and hot, and you will have great results. Keep it simple.
6: So yummy.
2: The last moment of this segment is just people chewing. I think this is a testament to the fact that people have got to get down with this.
1: Potato salad is basically has relish in it and mustard.
2: It's no mayo. It's just a little olive oil and mustard to keep it light for the burger.
6: Olive oil and mustard, that's it?
1: But there's pickles.
2: A little bit of vinegar.
1: What are these pickles?
2: And chopped up pickles and pickle juice.
6: And pickle juice.
2: I put pickle juice in everything.
1: Yeah. Tell us about this no-bake pie. We love it. You don't have to put it in the oven.
2: No, you literally just layer stuff that's delicious. Now, we've got a homemade, we've got a store-bought graham cracker crust.
1: We like
2: you could use, you could make it homemade. Butter, graham crackers.
6: No.
2: Okay, good talk. You're going to put a little bit of ground cinnamon and salt on the crust itself.
8: Wow, on the crust.
2: To give it a little extra flavor,
1: ooh,
2: right?
1: I love this.
2: Right? We're layering the flavors in there. And then I have some peanut butter here.
1: Okay. Mm.
2: And I used crunchy.
8: Now I like crunchy for some little texture, right?
1: I do
8: like crunch.
2: Are you a smooth?
1: You know what? A crunch in here. You know, I like a crunchy ice cream, a crunchy peanut butter on vanilla ice cream, which is what you're giving us.
2: Yes. Yeah, so crunchy peanut butter. I add a little water.
6: I saw
2: just
6: that.
2: Just to loosen the texture a little bit. Because that's what we like to do
1: because
2: around
1: here.
2: Because
1: we need to smooth it.
2: Yeah, we're smoothing.
1: Do you want to smooth
8: it? Smooth, yeah.
2: I love it how you're like, please smooth.
1: I know. We're now, a good team.
2: Now, when, look at that. Look at this. You
1: wow,
2: are.
1: The cinnamon.
8: No, oh, but boy. I can't.
2: Okay.
8: Oh, okay.
2: Yep. All right. Talk. All right.
8: I'm pretty. I'm pretty.
2: Here we
8: okay.
2: Are. You look good.
1: Look.
2: So you put the layer of peanut butter in the freezer. Right, to get it a little
1: frozen.
2: Firmed up. And then we put softened vanilla ice cream on
1: so
2: top here.
1: So how soft does this need to be?
2: You see how it's almost liquidy?
1: Melted.
2: So you can leave it out while you're doing the other layers. And
1: I mean,
2: this is a peanut butter s'more vibe that we're going for. And then we sprinkle marshmallows on top. How fun is this?
1: This is
2: and
1: amazing.
2: And you can do this with the kids. A little brown sugar.
8: By the way,
1: brown sugar?
8: I don't even know, if the marshmallows would make it there, because I would eat all of them.
1: I know.
2: You are actually, you're talking with a marshmallow in the most mm-hmm. brilliant way. Mm-hmm. Okay, we freeze that for a while. We let that firm up, and then...
1: What?
2: Yeah.
1: We're adding chocolate on top of this?
2: Yeah, okay, and this then you do that. Now we add chocolate ice cream on top there, and again, it's smooth.
1: Yes.
2: And by the way, you could do just vanilla. Or just chocolate.
8: Oh, you can kind of sort of choose
2: yes,
8: what you want.
2: Yes, absolutely. You can make this easier or harder.
1: Any type of ice cream, frankly.
2: And then we do a little more. We do some chocolate. Again, you notice we're always adding a little crunch, a little texture.
1: Yes.
2: We
1: yes.
2: didn't turn on our oven, but we're turning on the charm here.
1: You sure are, just by being you, Alex.
2: And then some marshmallows.
8: Like someone who cooks without a measuring cup. That's what I love about you. There's no measuring.
2: I love
8: just
2: it.
8: Go
1: do you ever
8: it.
1: Use a measuring cup? Yeah.
2: I really actually do, but in a case like this, it's like, there was too
1: measuring?
2: Much chocolate.
1: Yeah.
2: There was too much whipped cream. I hated it. That's not going to happen. And then we layer that whipped cream on top, and you can put this right back in the freezer.
1: And you know what? And I wonder if you agree. I think it's worth whipping your own cream.
2: You know what? I do, and I like to use unsweetened so that it kind of counters all the sweetness.
1: And I see what you want to put on top, which is some sea salt.
2: Yes,
8: so
2: and then more chocolate.
1: I like to whip my own cream.
2: Yeah, and you know what? You
1: please
2: did
1: don't
2: it.
1: Be nasty.
8: Georgian.
2: You
8: please
2: did it.
8: Georgian.
2: You didn't turn on the oven. You can whip your own cream, and then you have this all on top, and you pop it in the freezer, and then, oh, my God, look, it's magically to
1: me. I got this for you for your birthday.
8: Thank you so
1: Happy
8: much.
1: Birthday.
8: You better give me more than a pie.
1: I will. Don't worry. This is amazing. The peanut butter is delicious.
2: I love it.
7: It is one of the longest running food shows on the Food Network. Folks love watching the up and coming chefs beat Bobby Flay, or at least they tried to. He's invited some fellow celebrity chefs to give it a go on his new show, Beat Bobby Flay Holiday Throwdown.
9: And today Bobby's going to throw down in our kitchen with some chicken parm. Everybody loves the chicken parm.
7: Yeah.
9: Bobby, good to see you, man.
10: Thank
9: How
10: you so
9: you?
10: Much. Well, so good to be here. It's holiday season.
7: It is.
9: Yeah.
7: Do you cook a big turkey for Thanksgiving?
10: I do. Thanksgiving is my... it's my favorite day of the year. Actually, I'm going to be here next week.
7: Oh, good. Oh, yeah.
10: There's going to be a lot of food in this place.
7: Okay, good.
9: Man, I'll be back then.
10: So we're going to make chicken parm. This is a dish, obviously, I call this chicken parmigiano as opposed to chicken parmesan. It's a little bit cleaner version of the classic. And I just put this on my menu in Amalfi in Las Vegas.
7: Uh-huh.
10: Okay, so a couple of things. You look like you're not going to cook. You have your hands in your pocket. You want to do this?
9: Especially chicken parm.
10: So chicken cutlets, okay? This is classic. So flour, eggs, breadcrumbs. And so you set up a dredging station. You season every single
7: One part of it?
10: Okay, yes, exactly, because otherwise it's bland. So you go, so the flour to the egg.
9: Is that bad?
10: No, you're doing great.
9: You gotta get in there,
10: you
9: right?
10: can tell that Willie cooks. He's in there.
7: He's in it. And now what?
10: Okay, and then the eggs hold on to the panko breadcrumbs. Exactly. And then you let that sit there for a second, and we just put it in the oil. I'm actually using avocado oil more these days than canola oil.
7: Mm-hmm.
10: I mean, they say it's better for you, so I say, okay, why not? Okay, so...
9: Are people laughing at my cooking?
10: I think
9: I'm doing great.
10: I don't know. What are they laughing
9: Get
10: about?
9: Get your hands dirty.
10: Okay, so you want to make sure...
7: Yeah, just your hands, really.
10: So every culture has their own version of chicken cutlet, right? So we have... I've lost them. Thanks for coming.
9: I'm with you.
10: Okay. So then every culture has their version of chicken cutlet. Obviously, this is sort of an American Italian version. We're going to make tomato sauce.
7: Okay.
10: I have three ingredients in my tomato sauce: onions, garlic, and then some crushed tomatoes. And I let this cook for about 45 minutes.
7: How do you just you crush them with the potato masher?
10: First you let it cook for about 25 minutes so they soften.
7: Okay.
10: And then I crush them with a potato masher so it actually has texture.
9: Yeah.
10: And then I put like a little sugar. This is very controversial. some people say don't ever put sugar in your tomatoes, but you know what? If they're acidic, you want a little sugar to bounce it out.
7: Not? Okay.
10: Okay. So then we have the chicken cutlet, and then I take some buffalo mozzarella.
7: Look at that.
10: And I just put it right on top.
7: Now,
10: here's the thing that I do. You see, I leave some of the crispy bits uncovered because we want that good contrast of texture.
7: Crunchy, yeah.
10: Exactly. We put it in the oven. I love this. I love this kitchen. You put it in this oven, and then it comes out of this oven
11: magic.
10: Right here.
11: Okay.
10: All right. So here it is. So then we take some of the tomato sauce, and instead of dousing it all over the chicken and then ruining that crispiness, I put the tomato sauce on the bottom.
7: And
10: the
7: then,
10: cheese is melted on top, and then see it's a much
11: That's
10: cleaner
11: so
10: version.
11: Yeah.
10: A little bit
11: That's
10: of
11: nice.
10: Fresh basil and a whole bunch of Parmigiano Reggiano cheese.
7: Look at that.
11: May I start, chef?
10: Yes, you can.
7: Must.
10: And then some fresh arugula because this is a very healthy dish.
7: Mm-hmm.
10: And then a little bit of
7: just olive oil on top.
10: And there we go.
7: Let's sneak in here, Bob.
10: Get in there.
7: Let me try. Thank you. Is it yummy?
11: So good.
10: Yeah, I mean, see, here's the thing. The really nice thing about it is you get, obviously, the acidity and the sweetness of the tomatoes. Mm. You get that crispy contrast, the texture on the chicken. Mm. And, of course, that fresh mozzarella is
11: It feels
10: beautiful.
11: A little light, which you can't always say for a chicken parm.
10: Well, the thing about chicken parm, and you and I sort of share that love of chicken parmesan, you know, where it's kind of doused in all that cheese and tomatoes. Mm-hmm. But this is, to me, this is like a Tuesday night version of the Sunday night meal.
11: There you go.
10: Yeah, exactly.
11: Did I hear you're in a movie?
7: Wait, what?
11: Bobby Flay is in One Delicious Christmas?
10: Let me tell you something.
11: Come on.
10: Oscar buzz has been so overwhelming.
7: I mean, what are you talking? Who do you play, yourself?
10: I play Tom Kingsley, who is a food critic. It's called One Delicious Christmas. Yes, they wanted me to act. I said, don't do it, but they said, please do it. So here it is.
7: So when do you see that and where?
10: It's coming on November 11th, Discovery Plus.
7: Tomorrow?
10: Yeah, exactly.
11: Plus.
10: Oh, yes.
11: So cool.
10: So, viewing everywhere. There'll be viewing parties all over the place for One Delicious Christmas.
7: Exactly.
11: How do you really feel about a food critic, though?
10: I love food critics.
11: Okay.
10: Yes, we love food critics.
7: Thank you, Bobby. Make this recipe at home. Go to today.com/food.
11: Thanks, Bobby. Great to see you.
7: We're back with Today Food, and one of our very favorite guests, our pal, Bobby Flay.
12: Oh, I'm so excited. He's an award-winning chef, the author of 216 best-selling
13: cookbooks.
12: 216? And we can't forget about his hit show, Beat Bobby Flay. By the way, new episode tonight, where two chefs go head-to-head in the kitchen for a chance to face off against the master himself.
13: This morning, Bobby is sharing a fantastic pasta dish with us. Good to see you, Mr. Flay.
14: Good to see you guys.
13: Bobby. Thanks for waking up early.
7: What are we cooking, honey?
14: So we're making a baked pasta. It's one of those dishes that I think is fantastic for like a Sunday night meal. It's very, very comforting, and it's something that I can feed the whole family. So let's get started. It's going to be rigatoni. It's going to be some hot Italian sausage, some broccoli rabe, and some tomato sauce, a little vodka sauce there as well. So I'm going to start off by cooking some rigatoni. And some salt and water. You know, you've seen this a million times in the Today Show. Lots of salt in your water. Make sure it's boiling. Abundance of water. We're going to cook the rigatoni for about 8 or 9 minutes. Well, while that's cooking, we're going to get our sauce going. So we have some hot Italian sauces that I've cooked off a little bit. Some tomato sauce. I've made my own. But if you have a good quality tomato sauce that you like, you can definitely use that as well. And we're going to add a little bit of vodka. This is that, one of the most classic Italian-American pasta dishes is pasta a la vodka. It's basically a tomato sauce with a little bit of vodka in it and a touch of cream. So it almost becomes like a little bit of a paste sauce. Really delicious.
7: What does the vodka do to it?
14: What's that?
7: What does the vodka do to it, Bobby?
14: The vodka actually helps emulsify the cream in the tomato sauce so it doesn't separate. It's sort of a binder in a sense. And also, it's like, I mean, who doesn't want to cook with vodka? So basically, you're making like a creamy tomato sauce with the hot Italian sausage. And then just because we want to make sure that it's nice and healthy, I'm going to put some broccoli rabe in there as well.
7: Okay.
14: And then we're going to take this sauce, I'm going to pour it right over the cooked pasta. This is some rigatoni that I had, cooked ahead of time.
7: Okay.
14: So we're going to cover the pasta in the sauce. And I'm going to add some fontina cheese to it.
7: Yum.
14: And this is all going to go into a casserole dish. And I love cooking things, I call it oven to table, where you create something in the kitchen, you put it in an earthenware or some sort of oven-proof dish like this one.
7: So, Bobby, did you cook that pasta al dente because it's going to be cooking longer in the oven?
14: Yes. That's a great point. You want to cook it a little bit undercooked. So maybe like 3/4 of the way, because it's going to sit in the sauce. It's going to bake in the oven at about 350 degrees. And on top, we're going to put some fresh, some grated mozzarella and some Parmigiano Reggiano cheese. And then we're going to go to the oven.
13: Hey, Bobby, how do you keep it from sticking on the bottom?
14: Oh, it's not going to stick because we, you know, there's lots of tomato sauce in there. It's going to be totally fine.
13: Oh,
14: and actually, if it gets a little crusty on top, that's actually a good thing. It's like, you know, like when you have the lasagna and the edges and the crispiness on the around the side, what do you always want that part of it? You definitely get a little bit of this as well. You want to let this bake in the oven about 350 degrees for, I don't know, about 15 to 20 minutes, because don't forget, the pasta's already cooked, the sauce is already hot. We're just heating it up, and then at the last second, for the last 3 or 4 minutes, turn your oven up to broil.
1: Pour yourself and cook the top.
14: This is part of the recipe, by the way. And then take out your pasta, and you can see this is what it's going to look like.
1: Let's see.
9: Oh my gosh.
1: Oh jeez.
9: Oh, I hope
13: that's what I'm talking about.
9: Over here, if you're watching this at home,
14: make this. Yeah. And there you go.
9: Oh, it's delicious.
13: Make it out this weekend.
1: Yum.
14: And then basically, you know, you can just take a little bit and just kind of put it in a bowl. Look at that. Nice and chewy, cheesy.
1: Yeah. Look at that.
9: After looking at that, Bobby, it's amazing that anybody beats you on Beat Bobby Flay.
1: Yeah.
9: How's it going over there?
14: Beat Bobby Flay is great. We've done close to 400 episodes, which is insane. But I have to tell you, I'm having more fun than ever. It's so great to be able to welcome, you know, chefs from all over the country to come in and take me down. It's actually way more fun when I lose, because the chefs are so excited. It's great for their community when they win. You know, they usually have like all these, they have like viewing parties in their local community. It's great. Beat Bobby Flay has been so much fun for me for the last, I don't know, 6, 7 years.
1: Does your girlfriend like watching it?
14: You guys, Carson asked me if my girlfriend was awake.
1: Oh.
14: The only person awake right now in LA is me cooking baked pasta for you. It's 5:50 in the morning.
9: If you would just pull that sausage out of that dish, then she'd have a dish that she could eat if you were a little more thoughtful.
14: Actually, Carson, you know what? You've actually done your research, because Christina does not eat meat.
9: I know that.
13: Yes.
14: So if you take the sausage out of here, she's all good.
9: There you go.
13: We'll just put up a picture of her there as well.
9: Well, last time Bobby was on, he was very secretive about this whole relationship.
1: Yeah.
9: Then he spilled his guts to People Magazine. Now it's fair game.
1: Oh,
9: so she's lovely lady.
15: Hey, Bobby, real quick. We loved your restaurants in New York City. So amazing over the years. Anything new on the horizon? Anything we can look forward to?
14: In New York City, we're sort of in the wait and see kind of thing right now for New York, because, you know, I've always had restaurants in New York my entire adult life, and, you know, we're just going to see what happens. You know, I just opened the Malfi in Las Vegas about 5 or 6 months ago. That's going really well, and listen, you know, New York has my heart, so at some point.
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0: this morning on Today Food, the one and only Bobby Flay. For decades, we've watched him create some of our favorite dishes on countless TV shows and more than a dozen cookbooks. His latest is called Sundays with Sophie, and it takes us inside the Flay family kitchen, a collection of dishes inspired by meals with his daughter, Bobby. Good morning.
1: Good morning.
0: Well, this has got to be near and dear to you. You're, like, does Sophie cook, too? You've been teaching her your skills?
1: Yes, she does. So Sundays with Sophie. Sophie's basically standing in for everybody. The idea is that it's, you know, it's Sunday meals or just meals for the family around the table. And actually, I devised a lot of these recipes during the quarantine because, like everybody else, I was cooking three meals a day at home. And so the recipes are incredibly simple, and they're really built for the home cook.
0: Oh, good. I love that. Okay, yeah. Simple. You had me at hello.
1: Okay.
0: Talk about this poached egg. This is cacio e pepe poached eggs.
1: Cacio e pepe poached eggs. So cacio e pepe simply means cheese and pepper.
0: Yes.
1: We usually see it classically on pasta.
0: Yeah.
1: But everybody's cacio e pepeing everything.
0: Now,
1: is this
0: a breakfast or is this, I know, is this breakfast or is this dinner?
1: No, like, this is like breakfast or brunch or like it could definitely be like a late night. Listen, I there's plenty of times I love eggs for dinner.
0: Me too.
1: And so basically what I do is I make a vinaigrette. This is very simple. So it's some white vinegar, some honey, some shallots. Mm-hmm. Okay. This reminds me of when we did our cooking thing together.
0: I know. Do you want me to stir that? I can do that.
1: Yeah,
0: now.
1: Sure. Go right ahead. Exactly.
0: Look at me whisking.
1: And then some olive oil. And then we're going to add some Parmigiano Reggiano cheese, of course. And then some cracked black pepper. So there's the cheese. There's the cacio and the pepe, so to speak.
0: I mean, this is black delicious pepper. Right here. And this is our little dressing.
1: Exactly. Okay. There you go. So then we're going to poach some eggs. And a lot of people are
0: I'm intimidated.
1: Intimidated.
0: All right, show me.
1: So it's two ingredients. One of them is water. The other is some vinegar.
0: Okay.
1: And the vinegar is going to help the egg. This is my big word of the day. Coagulate the egg.
0: Oh, okay.
1: So that kind of brings it to
0: a little bit. Do you guys know how to poach an egg?
2: Got it.

0: I don't know, 3 or 4 minutes. And the best thing to do is kind of just do a little whirlpool so it gets a okay. really beautiful shape.
1: Seems like it'd be hard to get those out.
0: Oh, no, they come right out.
1: Really?
0: As
1: okay.
0: As soon as you can get them out, you just take them out. Very, very simple.
1: Okay.
0: Should be no problem.
1: Okay. Okay.
0: We have some toast over here.
1: All right.
0: Okay? So, sourdough bread, some kind of country loaf. Mm-hmm. I like mine, like, slightly thick, maybe, I don't know, maybe in sort of like an inch and a half or so like that. And then just some, you know, good quality olive oil mm-hmm. on the bread.
1: Yeah.
0: And then some salt and pepper. And this is one of the things that people forget. When they're making toast, don't forget to season it as well. Salt
1: okay.
0: and pepper your toast. Like, bring out the flavor of that delicious bread that you
1: have. I never do that. Okay.
0: Exactly. Okay. So we have the toast. I put a little more.
1: You just roast this in the oven, or you
0: I'm
1: put
0: sorry,
1: this in
0: yeah.
1: like the toaster?
0: So you can
1: oven.
0: Put it in the oven, you can put it under the broiler, or
1: okay.
0: you can just put it in the toaster.
1: Got it.
0: I think a toaster is probably the best case
2: okay.
0: scenario,
2: yeah.
0: right?
2: Yeah,
0: it
2: works.
1: What's
2: easy.
1: Happening over here? Should we get these out?
0: You can do that if you want, but we're down here.
1: Okay. Well,
3: okay.
1: I was just concerned about that.
0: This is Savannah in the kitchen right here.
1: Distracted.
0: Coming to Food Network. Okay, so we have a garlic clove, and I just rub the garlic clove a little bit on,
1: okay.
0: on the bread just to give it a little bit of flavor.
1: Yep.
0: You know, this is a very savory meal, a little more olive oil.
1: Mm.
0: And then we take our poached eggs, and we put the poached eggs right on top, right on top of our bread.
1: Okay.
0: And then we take our dressing.
1: Yes. Okay. Now this is a good stuff.
0: And this is where all the flavor comes in. Okay.
1: Oh yum.
0: Just
1: how
0: pour that
1: taste,
0: right over there.
2: Wonderful.
4: Finished it.
5: Really good.
0: Some Parmigiano.
1: Oh my. Oh.
0: Some fresh chives.
1: I mean, come on.
4: Can you make the dressing ahead of time, though?
0: Absolutely. And of course, you can use it for salads. Or
1: I
0: you
1: was
0: can
1: about
0: put it
1: to
0: on
1: ask
0: dish
1: that.
0: Or vegetables.
1: Anything.
0: Absolutely. Very, very versatile.
1: Okay.
0: But this is what I was doing at home. It's like, you know,
1: so
0: during, you're at home. Like, you just take the ingredients that you have in your cupboard and you make dishes. And this was one of them.
1: Okay. Well, that looks. Should I have a bite?
4: Yeah.
1: I'm
4: sure.
1: So worried about those other.
5: Dive
1: eggs.
5: In and go grab them.
1: Okay.
5: Out.
1: I just
5: okay,
1: so
5: okay.
1: worried
5: about
1: the
5: you got to cut
1: okay,
5: it.
1: Okay. Here we go. Someone else can have to read
5: gets
1: this.
5: Gooey. Gets gooey.
1: Uh-huh.
0: Gets gooey. Yeah.
4: Oh, fantastic. Yeah. Yeah. Fantastic.
5: So yummy, Bobby.
4: Wow, that's a gif right there. Someone's working on it.
6: You can catch
1: wow.
6: Bobby again
4: on
6: our third hour. You can also get his recipes.
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4: This morning at Today Food, our friend Bobby Flay. Bobby Flay is here with an easy meal to make the entire family happy. He's also out with a new show. It's called Bobby's Triple Threat. It's where he challenges some really talented chefs to go up against his hand-picked culinary
1: titans. That's awesome.
4: He also has a brand new cookbook out. It's called Sundays with Sophie that he wrote with the help of his little daughter.
2: Aww.
4: Bobby, always good to have. It's not really fair to call Sophie little anymore.
0: No, she's 26.
2: Yeah.
0: But she'll be calling you after this.
4: Yes. Sophie. Yeah.

0: What was the impetus behind the cookbook?
1: Well, you know, I did all these recipes because during quarantine, like everybody else, I was cooking 3 or 4 meals a day at home. And finally, I actually decided to write them down. Hmm. But the great thing about it is I was basically utilizing all the things at my fingertips. And so the recipes are incredibly simple. It's really a, you know, Sophie, it's Sundays with Sophie, but Sophie's basically standing in for everybody. It's, okay. They're okay. Family meals.
0: Mm-hmm. So what are we making?
1: So today we're making a creamy rigatoni. We have some spicy sausage in there as well, ooh, some roasted eggplant. So it's healthful, it's spicy, it's got big flavors, and it's easy to make. So
0: people tend to be afraid of eggplant.
1: They do tend to be afraid of eggplant, but this is actually a very quick and easy way to cook it, Al. Just take a little bit of olive oil over some diced eggplant. I put a little salt and pepper, and
2: so you
1: put
2: don't even
1: it,
2: peel it.
1: No, you don't have to peel it. And okay. I put it in the oven.
0: That's
1: for about 30 minutes, and it roasts. Okay. And it gets really nice and soft, and you can reserve it, okay? Then we have some spicy sausage that I saute and, you know, get nice and brown, try to get a little color on the outside, mm-hmm, make sure it's cooked all the way through. And then you have these sort of juices in the bottom. And then because, you know, it's the fall, I want to make it sort of a little bit heady, so I'm going to add a little red wine to start.
2: Oh. What kind of wine do you use?
1: I use a good table wine. It could be a Pinot Noir or Cabernet. It doesn't really matter. And then, you know, something that you want to eat.
2: Standing back just because
1: you have a white dress on, and then some tomato sauce, and then you let the tomato sauce and the red wine cook together, picks up all that flavor.
2: Any secret to your homemade tomato sauce?
1: 3 ingredients: onions, garlic, tomatoes.
0: That's it.
1: And you taste them. If they're a little acidic, I put a pinch of sugar. I know that's controversial, but like, let's
0: it tastes good.
1: Exactly right.
2: Do you break them up in a blender, or do you?
1: I crush them with like a potato masher while they're cooking.
0: Could you use canned if you?
1: I definitely use canned. Okay. Absolutely, canned tomatoes are good. So we have our roasted eggplant. We put in here with the sausages and the tomatoes, and then we have some rigatoni. It doesn't have to be rigatoni.
0: Why do you like the rigatoni?
1: I like rigatoni because it has a little bite to it, you know, and also the holes running through it actually pick up some of the sauce. Then we're going to add a little creme fraiche to this so we can make it creamy. Don't get that on your beautiful white dress.
2: I know, I'm still standing back.
1: Okay.
2: Oh, my goodness.
1: And then some Parmigiano Reggiano cheese.
0: Oh, Bobby.
2: Oh, man. Are you kidding?
0: That's
1: some
0: money.
1: Basil. I'm here for comfort.
2: Oh, my God.
1: I'm here for comfort.
0: I'm very comfortable.
1: Fresh oregano.
2: This is very comforting.
1: You guys, you're let him cook. We're going to go eat. That's it.
2: Yeah. We're like, that's enough, Bobby.
0: You know that help.
1: You guys have like a 4-course meal every single day on the show. It's the greatest place
2: in the
1: world.
2: It's time to eat now, Bobby.
3: But you were one of the first people in the last hour who actually made breakfast for us during a breakfast.
0: We were so taken aback.
2: That's true.
0: We're
2: like, it's very rare.
1: Breakfast is very important in the morning.
2: But look, it was pretty simple to make, and this is amazing.
1: Thank you very much. And again, you know, I had some ingredients, and that's what I came up with. And so, you know, the book is really about simple ingredients, and it gets the family around the table. And to me, that's the most important thing.
3: Which is the most important.
1: Yeah.
3: Could you make like a double batch of the sauce and the sausage, and then freeze it?
1: Al, absolutely. You can definitely freeze the sauce for sure, and then when you want to use it, you know, a couple weeks later, or whatever, thaw it out. But this is also a great family style.
2: This
1: big bowl of this for Sunday dinner.
2: Man, favorite.
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9: Yeah, this morning, Bobby's teaching us how to win in the kitchen with one of his all-time favorite dishes. Bobby, just when you think you know everything about chili, you're going to do something. Is it a secret ingredient? Is it like, are you going to add some coffee grinds to it? Or are you going to, what are you doing? You're just taking the meat out? You're robbing us?
10: Well, it is a vegetarian dish, but Carson, you have to understand, first of all, on Beat Bobby Flay, I don't get to decide what the signature dish that we're cooking is. It's the other chef.
9: Oh, that's right.
10: So I got challenged to vegetable chili, and also my girlfriend doesn't eat meat, so, you know, I got to adjust.
9: Smart man. How do you make it good?
0: Smart man.
10: Well, I'm going to tell you right now, so come on over. So I'm going to start by making the base of the chili. I always say everything good starts with onions and garlic, so we're going to start with some onions and garlic and then some tomatoes as well. And, of course, you need to bring some spices into the game.
2: And, Bobby, so who's like your girlfriend?
0: You buried the lead. Wow.
2: Just kidding.
10: I knew you were going to go there. You were going to go there.
2: Well, you brought it up.
10: She's going to rename nameless for now.
2: Okay.
10: But thanks for asking.
9: I'm going to Google it. I'll have it by the end of the segment.
10: Wow.
2: All right. So
10: the chili
2: ahead.
10: Went right out the
2: meet
10: window.
0: Sure did.
9: Nothing remains nameless,
0: Bobby.
9: Meet? It's 2021.
0: How'd you guys meet?
10: Anyway, so then you add a dark beer to the to the chili, which is one of those secret ingredients, right? And then this becomes the base of it. Now, Carson was asking, like, you know, you rob us of the meat, but you can use things that are vegetables that actually give us the texture.
9: Very
10: of the
9: attractive.
0: Meat like.
10: So we're going to
0: Carson founder. Carson founder on the internet.
2: I
9: will not
2: say
9: it
2: out
9: loud. But very impressive.
10: No, he did.
0: He did. He did.
9: Yeah.
2: Okay. Vegan or vegetarian?
9: No.
0: You really are dating up, Bobby. You are really dating up.
9: You are a lucky man.
2: All right. So anyway, went off the rails.
8: What vegetables are you using there, Bobby, to replace the meat?
10: Thank you so much, Al. Thank you so much. So we have have eggplant and portobello mushrooms because they have that sort of meaty texture. Mm-hmm. We're going to add that to the chili as well. And we're going to let this cook for a little while. And then basically what happens is you have the base of the chili, and it looks and feels like chili. It tastes like chili, but it's completely meatless. And then the thing I love about chili is that it becomes like this canvas for all these, like, really cool garnishes that you can put on top, which is really the key, right?
0: That's a nice shot.
10: So
2: that's beautiful.
10: We have some yogurt that has a little bit of shishito peppers in it and some lime juice. Mm. We want that nice cooling effect. And I have some avocados in here with some diced red onions and some chilies. I'm going to put some avocado on top. It's almost like the chili becomes a vehicle for all these cool things that you want to eat. A few tortilla chips for some crunch. You got to make sure you have that crunch going.
8: Hey, Bobby, does the chili take less time because it's meat-based, vegetable-based than a meat-based one would?
10: It does, Al, because, you know, if you're cooking something like eggplant or portobello mushrooms, it's going to cook a lot quicker. You just want to make sure that the mushrooms and the eggplant cook all the way through, because then it absorbs all the flavor from the base of the chili itself. You want to cook at that dark beer. You want to get some of that earthiness as well. And then, you know, you start to garnish it. A little bit of lime zest on top. So you have some acidity, you have some spiciness, you have a little sweetness, all the good things, and it's a very warming dish. I have to say, like, when I first heard that I had to make vegetable chili on Beat Bobby Flay, I was kind of bummed out because, you know, I am a meat eater. And but I have to say, like, the eggplant and the mushrooms do a great job of substituting it. And, of course, it's a little bit healthier. I mean, people are eating a lot more vegetables.
8: I was going to say, is plant-based having its moment now, Bobby?
10: Oh, it's unbelievable. You know, as a chef, we constantly have to adjust to the trends of the way people are eating. And I will say one thing. People are eating healthier and healthier, and I don't think that's ever going to go in reverse. I think it's only going to keep going in that direction.
2: Bobby,
10: so we have to really get very comfortable with cooking vegetables in lots of different ways.
2: Yeah, what did your girlfriend say when she tried that first bite? I was just curious.
8: Just trying to help you here. A brother out.
2: What did she say?
10: You know what? I haven't made this for her yet, to be perfectly honest. But you know, it's on the dock. Well, it's been the summer now. Now, you know, it's getting a little bit.
2: Yeah, you're right. Well, is she there right now? You still give it
10: Chef on in. No, she's not here. But thanks so much for asking. You're the best.
2: Bobby, we love you so much. It's just so fun to tease you.
9: Does she have a key to the elevator?
2: What else is in your book? We have a couple seconds. What other kind of recipes? Are they all vegetarian?
10: There's all kinds of things, from like peri peri chicken to shrimp and grits. There's some great desserts like a spiced chocolate pudding, eggplant rollatini. I mean, you know, Salisbury steak. There's really classic home style dishes. Cool. And then there's a couple of things in that are a little bit fancier. But it's a, you know, if you're a fan of the show, I mean, Al's been on the show a couple of times. It's such a fun show, and we've shot over 500 episodes.
9: Wow.
10: Cool. And, only lost so twice. Obviously, they're not all in this book. This is volume one. Be more volume.
3: It's a terrific book.
2: Thank you, Bobby.
9: It's a great show. It's a great book.
2: Thank you, Bobby.
9: Good luck with the relationship.
10: You guys are the best.

0: Okay, no matter what time it is, it's always a good time for barbecue. So we called in one of our favorite barbecue experts, executive chef and owner of Pig Beach, Matt Abdu.
1: We love our Matt Abdu. He's showing us a delicious brisket beef stew that's perfect to whip up this weekend. Check it out.
2: Hey guys, that's right. Barbecue season is all season long, but there's nothing quite like a hearty, warm beef stew to warm you up on one of these cold winter nights. So in front of you today, we're taking beef stew and kicking it up to the next level by using my favorite cut of barbecue meat, the king of meats, the brisket. Now, what I love about this is that I find that the brisket is one of the most perfect meats to stew as well as slow, low cook with some smoke for barbecue. But there's two things I want to make certain that everybody out there knows about the brisket. Within this big cut of meat I have in front of me here, there's two pieces primarily. There's what's called the flat and what's called the point. The point is that part that you all know and love is the moist or the fatty part of the brisket. And that's the part of the brisket we want to make the stew with, because it's going to make those beautiful, moist, delicious beef cubes. So we're going to cut away the flat. And then you can see within this big piece of that point, there's all this beautiful marbling in the fat. We're simply just going to take this, cut it into about 1-inch cubes or so, 1.5 to 1-inch cubes or so. And you can leave all that fat in there. It's all going to render out beautifully well. And then we're going to take this, season it up with some salt and pepper, and toss it in flour. The next step in our big Dutch oven pot, you want to use around a 7-quart Dutch oven pot or larger. Bring it up to about medium-high heat with 1/2 cup of vegetable oil. We're going to take those brisket point cubes, that nice, fatty, moist, beautiful, delicious brisket cubes, toss them in salt, flour, and pepper, and brown them off until they're nice and evenly golden brown on all sides like you see here. In this pan, after the meat's been all browned, all these delicious brown bits and goodness, that's what's called the fond. That's incredible flavor. To that, we're going to add in about 4 to 5 cloves of smashed garlic and get that until it's nice, aromatic, and lightly golden brown. And then this is the secret, guys. We're going to take some tomato paste, and we're going to fry it up in that oil until it becomes nice and sweet. This is going to help develop so much beautiful sweetness and flavor in the stew. A little bit of tomato paste really does go a long way. We're going to cook that for about 2 minutes or so, and then it's time to deglaze the pan, meaning we're going to choose some liquid to get all those little brown bits up off the bottom. We're going to take a little sherry vinegar, add it all in there, and then 1.5 cups of red wine. Any kind of wine you'd like to drink is best to cook with. Obviously, you don't want to use something that's crazy expensive, but use what you can afford and what you have at your house. We're going to take this and reduce this down for about 10 minutes or so until it gets nice and thick. At that point, guys, all of these beef chunks that we've just browned up are going to go back into the stew once this is reduced down, and we're going to cover it with 4 cups of beef broth, store-bought or homemade, whatever you have, and 2 cups of vegetable broth. Now, here's another secret, guys, something that I love that just really amps up all the flavor in this stew, is I'm going to take one of those packets of that French onion soup mix, and we're going to add it in right to there. Put the lid on it, bring it up to a simmer. Let it cook for about 1.5 hours. Then after 1.5 hours of cooking, you're going to take the lid off. We're going to add in the rest of our vegetables. We have some large diced carrots, large diced celery, and some pearl onions. I love the pearl onions because they get such a beautiful visual within that stew of like a nice pop of color as well as a nice bite to it. And then after that, guys, we're going to let it finish cooking for another 45 minutes or so until you have, check this out, the most beautiful, gorgeous, hearty beef stew you've ever had in your life, being made with brisket. The flavor is going to knock your socks off. Absolutely incredible. Something so good. Serve it up alongside with some of your favorite mashed potatoes or buttered egg noodles. And guys, I'm telling you right now, you're in Happyville with this brisket red wine braised beef stew, the perfect dish to warm you up during these cold winter months. I promise you it's definitely worth one making at home. Back to you guys in the studio. I hope you guys enjoy this recipe, and lots of love to you all.
3: Today Food, we are back. And did you guys know that Italian beef, the sandwich, it's booming in shops all across the country, all thanks to the show, the series on FX called The Bear. It's about a young superstar chef who leaves the world of fine dining to take over his family's sandwich shop in Chicago. Now, the house specialty of the shop is Italian beef, and people on the show and in real life are dying to get their hands on this sandwich. We asked our buddy Matt Abdu, who literally Uncle Al and I talk about Pig Beach once a week around here.
4: Are
3: we
4: going
3: this weekend? Should we go see Matt this weekend?
4: Yes.
3: We're always talking about you.
4: Yes, you should.
3: Executive chef of Pig Beach. By the way, new locations in New York and West Palm Beach. Bear is a show that you like to watch, too.
4: Oh, God, it was so good. It was so true to form on so many ways that when that show came out, I was just like, oh, my God. I crushed the whole season in two nights. Jeremy, the main actor, just did such an incredible job. It was so cool to watch.
5: watch.
3: What is the history of the Italian beef? Like, it came into my life much later through, we would order it from Portillo's, which is another place in Chicago.
4: Well, that's one of the most iconic places that did it and had its huge claim to fame. But essentially, it's like a hot roast beef sandwich that's dipped in this beautiful beef broth and finished on this nice crusty bread from like this famous bakery in Chicago. And it's just all those great things. You got that beautiful beefy meat. You got these pickled vegetables on top, a little bit of heat.
3: Let's get into it. How do you make this at home?
4: Let's do it. So this is our version. This is what we've been running at our Pig Beach, Queens location for our happy hour menu. This show inspired us to start doing this dish at our restaurant. Mm-hmm. So we're super excited for people to come in and try it. Ours starts with this beautiful wet rub. Now, traditional is probably more of like Italian seasonings and whatnot, but in this bowl here, we got some plain old yellow mustard and some honey. Mm-hmm. And what we add to it is some fresh chopped garlic, some black pepper, some oregano, brown sugar, and chili flakes.
3: Chili flakes. So I just give it some heat
4: and rosemary.
3: There.
4: Sorry. And we're going to just mix all that together to make what we call a wet rub, which is in this bowl right here. And this wet rub is beautiful. Okay. It's perfect for steaks.
3: What is this?
4: That's that beef paste. That also has to go in here. That's that. It's a beef base, like kind of like better than bouillon or a beef paste. It is beefy broth flavor. Add water to it. But if you do this, it makes a great marinade.
3: It turns out here,
4: that's right. So we're going to take this paste.
3: Is this something you're doing like the night before?
4: Yes,
3: yeah,
4: so you're
3: going to
4: do
3: before?
4: All of this the night before. You're going to let it actually marinate with this on it. You're going to smear all of this wet rub all over the meat. It's top round or top sirloin or eye round works great. And we're going to take this, we're going to roast it in the oven really, really hot at like 450 degrees.
3: What is the beef? I go to the butcher and I say, I
4: want
3: to make these sandwiches.
4: Like
3: what am I asking for?
4: Top round or eye round or top sirloin.
3: A roast
4: sirloin,
3: of top round?
4: Yes, exactly. Because you're basically making roast beef. You're making homemade roast beef.
6: Oh my gosh.
3: How is it, guys? I know you're making a sandwich. Just jump
6: right
3: in.
6: All the noise.
4: Yeah. I love it. You guys are the best.
6: So good.
4: So once the meat comes out of the oven nice and roasty, we're going to make our broth. And what we're basically doing is fortifying a beef broth. Now you can go through the efforts of roasting bones and making it from scratch, or you can just go buy some of that pre-made beef broth that comes in the carton, sweat out some garlic and onions. We're going to add our roasted beef
3: broth. What did
4: roast.
3: You cook this for? I'm sorry I missed that part.
4: The onions and this is going to get roasted in the oven at hot heat for about 20 minutes to sear it.
3: Okay.
4: And then while that's searing, we're making our broth
3: so the
4: beef is going to finish cooking into that. So to that garlic and onions we're sweating out, we're adding more of that beef paste. It's going to fortify that broth. Some Italian seasonings. This is the trick. You're going to get all that Italian seasonings flavor. It's parsley, it's rosemary, it's thyme, it's chili flake, it's garlic. And then we're going to put it to the broth in so it covers up halfway. And you're going to put it back in the oven and let this cook for about another hour or so until the internal temperature gets to around 130, which is like medium to medium rare-esque.
3: Right.
7: So you're kind of like braising it.
4: Yeah, it's like half roast, half braised. It's just a slow cooking that's going to keep that meat nice and juicy. So when you cool it down the next day
3: Savannah's
4: after it's finished cooking,
3: it. Yeah,
4: I love it. Completely. I know, guys.
6: Not an attractive shot.
3: When you cut it, Matt, is this like a grain situation again?
4: Yes, you want always, whenever you're cutting any kind of meat, you want to cut it against the grain for tenderness. But what you basically want to do is get this as thin as you possibly can. Most people do this on a deli slicer in restaurants, so you can get it super, super thin. You don't need perfect slices, you just need it thin.
6: You should do this, Al.
3: Do you make this, Al, at home?
7: No, I'm going.
3: I mean,
4: if you ever wanted to make it at home and you want to kind of cheat, like don't tell anybody, but you can buy like deli roast beef and basically make this broth. And then when the time comes,
3: is this the broth
4: you're
3: going to
4: take. Yeah, so this is the same broth from the meat was roasted in. We're going to take it out, strain it. We're going to add our meat back into that broth and get it nice and cooked and hot.
6: Come on.
4: And then in this pot over here, we have some of the meat.
6: Dip it in.
4: And the biggest thing, guys, with the Italian beef sandwich is you got to get all that broth in there. Mm. And now at the restaurants, they either serve it wet, dipped, or dry. And they usually take the whole bed, they put it into that broth, get it nice and wet, and then they top it with some sweet peppers.
6: Even the peppers are yummy.
4: And some jardinera.
3: You need a roll that can handle that. Yep. What do you suggest?
4: So there's a famous bakery in Chicago, I believe it's called Toronto Bakery, and it's kind of like an in-between French bread, Italian bread. It's nice and crusty and hearty that can hold up to the juiciness of it. But literally, when you're eating the sandwich in Chicago, it's like falling apart because it's so wet from all that broth.
3: Right.
4: Roll it up nice and tight, and people like eat it with a knife and fork because it's going to fall apart. But
3: it's
4: whatever
3: so good.
4: You want, however
3: it's
4: you enjoy eating it, broth inside, dip it. But those pickled vegetables, right? They add a nice like brightness
6: that.
4: To that hearty meat flavor of that sandwich and the sweetness from the sweet peppers and everything that's in there. It's just
6: so
4: like
6: yummy.
4: The perfect
3: How's
4: sandwich.
3: Your happy hour version of this going?
4: Amazing. People. We can't wait for more people to come and check it out and have it from 4 to 7 every day. We're doing a happy hour with this sandwich being one of the featured items on it, so we look forward
3: and
4: to
3: you recommend
4: coming
3: the show The Bear.
4: It was so good. Jeremy Allen White, the main actor, did such a great job. There's so many, like a fine dining chef, you know, my days at Del Posto, leaving that to do a barbecue restaurant. There's so many like true form.
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0: Matt Abdu, huge friend of the show. He's also the owner of Pig Beach Restaurant in Brooklyn and Queens, New York, and author of the new Pig Beach Barbecue.
7: My friend, good to see you.
9: Great to see you. Thank you for having me.
7: So you're doing the backyard staple, a barbecue burger.
9: Pig Beach Barbecue Burger.
7: And it starts with the sauce.
9: So the first thing we need is a little bit of mayonnaise. Al, you want to help me out
7: here?
9: Sure,
7: you bet.
9: All right, in our bowl, we have a little mayonnaise.
7: Okay.
9: Pig Beach barbecue mustard sauce, which is what gives us that sort of like unique flavor to it all.
7: Okay.
9: Some ketchup, chopped pickles, and a little bit of our all-purpose barbecue seasoning. So these chopped pickles are also the pickles that we're going to be putting on the burger that we've done ourselves.
10: So delicious.
9: Yeah, so we make them. They're amazing. They're light, crisp, bright, vibrant, just amazing.
10: Okay. What was the last thing you just put in there?
9: A little bit of all-purpose barbecue seasoning. We put it on our ribs. We put it on our pork shoulders. We put it basically on everything.
10: It's
9: going to be on that corn that's going to be down at the end of the table pretty soon. All right, so now we got our burger sauce made. You're going to put that in a non-reactive container, put it in your fridge. It'll hold for about 2 weeks, no problem. Oh. Pull it out whenever you want to dip a burger, hot dog, anything you want into it. It's delicious.
10: Okay. Now, that's the secret sauce.
9: That's the secret sauce. All right, so next, we got to cook up our burgers. I love using a blend that's like brisket and short rib, chuck, but whatever you can find, cook it up. It's delicious. Then we're going to season it with a little bit of my pepper. It's a little bit of salt, pepper, and a little accent. That accent helps give like a nice umami flavor to that burger.
7: Basically like an MSG.
9: Exactly.
7: Yeah.
9: Exactly.
7: Which gets a bad rap.
9: It gets a bad rap. I mean, it's a little bit is delicious and goes a long way and won't do any harm to you.
10: You salt your burgers,
9: Season everything. You always got to season them first because that's going to get all that flavor out of the meat. Mm-hmm. We're going to go out of our grill, nice and hot heat, get it cooking. I like to cook my burgers still, you know, about a medium, but whatever you want to cook them to, they're going to take probably around 5 to 8 minutes, depending upon the thickness of the patty that you're using.
10: Okay.
9: When they get finally cooked, you're going to last a couple of minutes, you're going to put a piece of cheese on it and melt them down.
11: What kind of cheese do you like?
9: I'm an American cheese guy on my burger. It melts perfectly. It's the best cheese out there for a burger, in my humble opinion.
7: A big mistake people make, pressing down the burger.
9: Don't ever press. Don't ever press down the burger because you're going to squeeze out all those natural juices.
12: So tempting because you want to feel like you're doing something.
9: I know, but don't because it also flares up the grill and you're going to get really bad smoke flavor on the meat. We love smoke, just not that kind of smoke flavor.
7: Okay. And then final?
9: Next, let it rest on the tray. Let those juices just kind of naturally come out so they don't soak out your bun. And then we're going to put our burger together, a little bit of that secret sauce on the bottom bun.
12: Mm. And these pickles are...
9: We're going to put some of our cured quick pickles on top of the burger.
7: I like the potato bun, right?
9: I love the potato bun. For me, that's the perfect soft, sweet, squishy burger bun out there.
10: Everything you've is my favorite burger.
9: That's all we want it to be. Top it off and dive on in and enjoy it.
7: Your corn. Mexican
9: street corn. Well, while we're getting Mexican street corn, a huge shout out to my co-author and friend, Super Chef Shane McBride.
7: Mm-hmm.
9: Amazing. Thank you. You know, he's the best. So he co-wrote this book with me, and I couldn't have done it without him. And also the famous Katie Stilo.
10: Katie!
9: Hey! We're in the back over there. Hey! Her and Anthony Contrino had great, they helped us style the food for the pictures of the book. So a huge shout out to them. Ken Goodman, Judy Choth, all the people that helped us write this book. So Mexican street corn. Mm. In this bowl over here, while you guys are munching, I'm going to put some sour cream to some mayonnaise.
10: This is so good. This burger is everything I love about a burger.
9: A little bit of chopped cilantro, chopped garlic, and then we're going to add some lime juice. This is the simplest thing in the world, but this sauce on corn, I promise you, is like the most delicious thing in the world. And it's my favorite way of eating corn in the summertime. Grill it off, get a nice char, good flavor. And then after it comes off the grill, we're just going to take it. It's okay. We're going to take it, brush it with some of this delicious sauce we made with that mayonnaise and that sour cream. Finish it off.
12: So why are you making noise?
10: You cook it right on the grill. You don't
12: Craig is making noises. I'm like, okay, let me try it.
11: What is in that?
12: What noise just came out of your body?
9: Sauce that we just made with the sour cream, the mayonnaise, the garlic,
12: and then
7: there's
9: some cilantro and some lime juice. And then there's some cotija cheese that we'll top it off with.
12: Oh my God.
9: And then finish it again with a little bit of that all-purpose barbecue seasoning on top. And there you have some great, it's my favorite way of eating corn. Cook it the whole way on the grill. Take those husks, pull them back like that. It makes a beautiful display for your friends, family, and loved ones.
7: Abdu, ladies and gentlemen, you are the man.
9: I love you guys.
11: That's proprietary. That's proprietary, isn't it?
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21: Can you hear that? Can you hear that, gentlemen? Can you guys hear that? That's the sound of a game of Bruin right here on NBC tonight. Season opener, Buffalo Bills taking on the reigning Super Bowl champs, the LA Rams. So we've got Chef Matt Abdu here. He hails from upstate New York, so he's going to rep Buffalo. Also, of course, Matt's the executive chef and owner of Pig Beach, locations here in New York City and West Palm Beach. And we've got Darrell Smith. Darrell resides in Los Angeles, home of the Rams, also a former NFL player himself. He is the host of the Mad Good Food on Taste Made. Mad Good Food on Taste Made. Gentlemen, great to have both of you with us. Thank you so much. I was just in Buffalo a few weeks ago, so I know Bills fans are stoked. They think this is their year.
22: It's game time.
21: It's game time indeed. What are we making here,
22: Chicken
21: Matt?
22: Chicken Riggies, Craig. Chicken Riggies, one of the most quintessential iconic dishes from upstate New York. Riggies being short for rigatoni.
21: Ah.
22: And it's this delicious, spicy chicken pasta dish, so we're going to get right to it.
21: So, is this beer also from Buffalo?
22: I don't know where that beer's from, but it looks delicious, cold, and refreshing. So in our little calendar here, a nice little fun trick, we have some chicken thighs. We're switching up from the traditional chicken breasts. Some chicken thighs, we're dredging it with some flour, hitting it with a little bit of salt and pepper. And this cool little trick, you can shake it out with a colander to get all that extra flour off of it without it being nice and clean. Okay. And then we're going to brown off our chicken thighs. That oil's nice and hot. Once they're all brown, we're going to take the chicken out.
21: Okay.
22: In that same pot, we have some onions and garlic that have been sweated down with a little bit of olive oil. The next step, we're going to deglaze a little bit of white wine.
21: All right.
22: Any white wine will do, but I love a good Chardonnay for this dish. Then we're going to add some tomato sauce, some mushrooms, diced tomatoes, roasted red peppers, and we're going to let all this stuff cook down for about 15, 20 minutes or so until you get to this delicious concoction right
21: so
22: here.
21: That turns into this.
22: That turns into this. Then we're going to finish it. We're going to put our chicken back in.
21: Okay.
22: We're going to hit it with some heavy cream to make that beautiful sort of pink sauce out of this dish. Some chopped cherry peppers. This is where that vinegar heat comes into play and really just kind of wakes this entire dish up. Makes it super delicious. Can't have this pasta without a little bit of butter. And that's just all going to simmer down.
21: Good,
22: we're going to finish it with the cooked rigatoni pasta. Just cook it as normal as the box would say. And you're ready to go. Chicken Riggies, my upstate New York family. There it is!
21: Chicken Riggies. Bills this year?
22: I think they're going to do great. I'm very excited to see what they do.
21: All right. So there's a chicken riggie from Buffalo. What do we have from L.A.?
23: Good luck to you. Well, I'm representing L.A., but I am from Philly. I just had to say that beforehand.
21: Yes. I was going to ask you about that.
23: It's a nice ensemble, right? Yep. So we're going to represent both sides. So we have a Filipino Mexicali Lumpia. because LA doesn't really have a food, okay. And so I'm taking Philly with me and mixing it with lumpia, which is all over LA.
1: I like what you
23: did. If you don't know what lumpia is, it is basically a Filipino egg roll, right? And so okay. We got some steak here that we've basically sliced. And so to do
1: what
23: this,
1: what kind of steak are you using?
23: Does so it this matter? We got a ribeye, right? Okay. And you want to freeze this a little bit so it's easier to slice. So watch this. Watch how easy this is. When you freeze it, you can get it super thin.
1: So that's a pro tip you just dropped there. Freeze the steak first, easier to slice.
23: Easy, right?
1: Okay.
23: And then if you want, you can go to the store, and sometimes you can get these from like an Asian market, and it's already sliced for you. So we're going to move over here, and we've got our steak that we've thinly sliced. We're going to add a little bit of my seasoning, Mitch, which is some seasoning. We got some chili powder. We got some
1: paprika. What kind of seasoning? Is that a proprietary? Or?
23: In Philly, we like to use a little bit of seasoning. That's why our cheesesteaks taste so good.
1: Okay.
23: And so this is the proprietary mix. We got some chili powder. We got some paprika. We got some brown sugar, cinnamon.
1: You're not telling me. You're not telling me everything that's in there.
23: Not all this stuff, because then I would have to.
1: Yeah,
23: exactly.
1: Okay.
23: So we got this. We got a little bit of onion. We got some green pepper. And for this step, you really want to activate those glutes in that lower back.
1: Okay.
23: And you want to get both sides.
1: Oh, in the cast iron skillet.
23: Right?
1: Okay. I didn't see that coming.
23: There we go. And we just mix these together, right? Boom. Add our cheese to this.
1: All
23: in the pan.
1: Okay.
23: Why not? And all we want to do is make sure this is just mixed all together.
1: Okay.
23: Next, we move on to this step, and this turns into this.
2: It's already frozen a little bit or peeled off.
1: All right.
23: Because we want to put these into our rolls.
1: All right.
23: And I'll have you help me. So
1: all right. We're just going to take just leg wash?
23: Don't do that yet. We're going to put this right at the bottom, layered across. Right? And you ain't got to put too much. Like, let me see.
1: There
23: we go. That's good enough,
1: okay.
23: Right? And now we
1: thanks
23: just take
1: help,
23: this.
1: Man.
2: I got you. I appreciate
1: no
2: you.
1: No I in team, Matt.
23: And now once you do this, we're going to roll this piece over.
1: Okay.
23: And fold it into itself. So just like this. You're going to roll it like a rug.
1: Roll it like a rug.
23: Bring it back. Right. And then we come all the way up.
1: Oh.
23: And now we take that egg wash.
1: This is elaborate.
23: Right across the top.
1: Right across the top. So roll it
23: and make
1: more.
23: It nice and sticky icky.
1: It's sticky icky.
23: Sticky icky.
1: Sticky icky.
23: Just like that. And so once we got this, we'll take these. You could cut these in half if you like. And we just drop these bad boys right into our oil.
1: So you cut them in half first.
23: Yeah. Okay. And if you want, you can freeze them. You can take them out. You can cook them right out of the freezer.
1: Okay.
23: These we've frozen a little bit just because we want them to be nice and stiff and to keep that shape. And in the end, once they're nice and crispy.
1: Yeah. Voila.
23: Voila.
1: What kind of oil? S. Jones, come over here.
23: Take that.
1: What's the verdict here? Because you're a Philly girl.
3: I'm like watching with both of these things. They're like cheesesteak spring rolls.
23: Yeah, exactly.
3: They are so good.
23: Exactly,
3: and you can make it's easy to make at home. Isn't that delightful?
1: You got trouble.
3: And you know that.
2: Certainly plan
3: I'm literally walking.
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1: 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Matt, it's good to see you, bud. Congratulations.
2: Thank you very much.
1: Let's talk about the cookbook, because finally
2: yes,
1: the book is,
2: book is here.
1: Pig Beach Barbecue Cookbook.
2: That's right. Exciting.
1: When I think of barbecue, I really do think of Uncle Al, because we exchange
2: better, right?
1: Barbecue.
2: That's right.
1: Ideas and tips all the time. Didn't you write a blurb in Matt's book?
3: I did.
2: He sure did.
3: I did.
1: What do you love about the cookbook?
3: It's simple. Uh-huh. You know, everything is really accessible. Mm-hmm. You can imagine making this stuff.
2: Exactly. And that's what we really wanted to do. We wanted to make a book that everybody could enjoy, that everybody could cook, from the barbecue, like, hobbyist to the professional barbecue guy learning to make some extra flavors, right. Something fun and different.
1: What advice do you have for people who want it, like newbies in the barbecue world? What's your
2: I think
1: advice?
2: The best advice I can give any newbie in the barbecue world is to get yourself a digital Instaread thermometer. It's probably one of the best ways you can tell when anything is cooked, ready to be wrapped, or ready to be finished. So with that tool, you can really have a lot of success in the barbecue game.
1: Perfect. I teased this segment by saying you were going to find some meats that are a little less expensive to use.
2: Yep.
1: What do we got today?
2: So today we got a little tri-tip action for you. It's a cut of sirloin from the bottom part of the sirloin. And what I love about tri-tip is it's got so much incredible flavor to it. And it's got a texture of that something similar to like a flank steak or so once you slice it nice and thin.
1: All right.
2: And grill up. It also takes on great flavor. So
1: what do you start with here?
2: Our tri-tip recipe is super simple. We're starting off with a piece of tri-tip that you can see here, called tri-tip because it looks like a triangle. It's got like a triangular sort of shape to it. But for our rub, we're going to do something super simple. Some ground black pepper, some paprika, granulated garlic, and a little bit of dried rosemary. Now, we're going to mix this all together, and this can go in your pantry into a food-safe container. Save it up there for probably up to 6 months in your pantry and use it when needed.
1: Can you use that same rub on other cuts of meat?
2: Absolutely. You can use it on any kind of steak, chicken, poultry, pork. It's delicious. It's just a really simple all-purpose rub. So then we're going to take our tri-tip. We're going to hit with a little bit of olive oil, whatever you have in your pantry, and then we're going to generously season it with this tri-tip rub, or really all-purpose kind of rub seasoning.
4: On both sides, right?
2: On both sides.
1: That's right.
2: Both sides. See, look, I love
1: Savannah
2: it.
1: Savannah knows now.
3: She's got a cooking show.
4: That's right. Are you going to eat both sides?
2: So from here, if you have a smoker, this is the point where we're going to fire up our smoker to 250 degrees. I like to use cherry wood, but whatever kind of wood and whatever that sort of smoke flavor you like, by all means, have some fun with it.
1: And do you have to smoke it?
2: Can you don't. That's the great thing about this steak, is you don't have to smoke it at all if you don't want to. It just adds that element of like that barbecue smoky flair and flavor to it, which really kind of makes that steak different and shine a little bit more. Mm-hmm. But you could also just take it and cook it completely on the grill if you want.
1: And you would do that at 252? There's a
2: No, on the grill. So whenever we set up a grill, I love to do what's called zone cooking, where I'll have one side set to really hot, hot heat for charring and marking, and then another side set to sort of medium.
1: To cook that center.
2: Exactly. To get that nice and low center cook, so you get a perfect eye.
3: What do you want to do it inside, Matt?
2: If you wanted to do it inside, you could absolutely take it and just roast it off in your oven. No problem. Like, that's the great thing about cooking, is that everyone has a version of a recipe of what they can do, but the great thing is that as long as you're cooking it in that digital Instaread thermometer you have, cooking it to the right temperature, you're going to have a delicious cut of meat cooked
1: perfectly
2: every time.
1: What's this medium rare? What do you pull this at?
2: So for medium rare, I'll pull it around 135 and let it sort of rest.
1: Exactly.
2: It's going to carry over.
1: That's why all right, we got about a minute and a half.
2: All right, so we're going to go quick. So in here we have our steak. It's been smoked to about 100 degrees. We're going to let it rest. Then we're going to mark it off on that grill, get those beautiful char marks that are happening. And then for me, the perfect condiment to the summertime meat is a chimichurri sauce.
1: Oh, yeah.
2: Chimichurri.
1: I do that with flank and skirt a lot.
2: Oh, yeah, it's the best. So we're just going to take some parsley and chop it up. We're going to add it to our mixing bowl. We have some mint, some more parsley.
1: I add cilantro with that, too, sometimes.
2: Absolutely. Yeah. Cilantro is great to it as well. We can add some shallots, garlic, chili flake, oregano. Put that all in the bowl. Red wine vinegar, lemon juice, olive oil. We'll mix that all together. Zest it with a little bit of lemon. And you have
1: so
2: a perfect,
1: fresh
2: perfect. Oh, my God. It's the best thing ever.
1: And then
2: we're
1: the
2: just
1: going to
2: take the steak. And what I love about tri-tip is that the backside, for those of the people that would like the steak a little bit more cooked, just by the nature of the steak, that's my boy right there.
3: That's a happy plate.
2: Love it. That is a happy plate.
1: What's going on here at home?
3: That's fantastic.
1: Are you not eating?
2: So the great thing about tri-tip is that since it's tapered off at the end, for the guests that are joining us and want their steak cooked a little bit more, they can have those sort of medium well pieces, and the people that want something a little bit more on the medium rare side, you go right to the middle and get those beautiful pieces cut right there. Top it off with that bright, fresh, vibrant chimichurri sauce.
1: What do you think?
4: It's just amazing.
2: Steak. It's perfect.
3: You can put chimichurri on chicken.
1: It tastes fatty.
2: Yep. It's got a great, clean, meaty flavor to it. That chimichurri, just get it, Craig. I love it.
4: Welcome to Today All Day.
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22: It's all about the tracksuit now. 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
28: 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It doesn't look so good.
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1: 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Elena, good morning.
4: Good morning, my sous chef. How are you today?
1: I am well, thank you.
4: Good.
1: You're putting me right in my place.
4: Absolutely.
1: I love it.
4: Are you ready to get to chowfin?
1: I like a woman who's ready to go. Let's do it.
4: Let's do it. Okay.
1: You let me know how to do. How did you pick this as an easy meal?
4: Okay, so zucchini is in season right now. Yeah. Therefore, it's going to taste so much more delicious than it otherwise would. And it's going to be more affordable because we have a lot of zucchini available. So I figured let's take zucchini and let's turn it into a luscious, creamy sauce that doesn't have any added
1: ingredients. Now, I said to you jokingly backstage, I said, why do you cut the zucchini in this particular size? Why are they so small? And you actually had a great answer for that. There's a reason for it.
4: Yes, there is a reason for it. So the reason why is because the smaller you cut the zucchini, the faster it's going to cook. And listen, we're trying to get food on the table as quickly as we can. We're busy people, so we want to make sure that we cut it into smaller pieces. These are about a quarter of an inch thick. We're going to add those diced pieces to a sheet tray, half of them, and then we're going to take the other half and put them into a bowl. So these just get a nice drizzle of olive oil, and we're going to hit them with a little bit of salt to awaken that flavor.
1: Yep.
4: The higher you go when you season, the more surface area
1: the coverage you get.
4: Highly recommend.
1: Make it rain.
4: And then the next thing we're going to do is we're going to take some garlic cloves, and we're quartering them. So here's the thing. You could smash them if you want, but I know a lot of people get intimidated by that action. So I figured let's just quarter them. Put them right into our bowl, and then we're going to add it with some sauteed onions. And this is going to go at about a medium-high heat until that zucchini is nice and softened. You're going to want to give it a cover so you get that caramelization.
1: How long is that roughly? Like 10 minutes?
4: Yeah, about 10 minutes. Yep. You get the caramelization from the bottom, but at the same time, it's softening the zucchini, and we are left.
1: I like where this is headed.
4: This
1: I can do everything you've done so far. It's not out of my reach.
4: Yeah. Okay, and another thing that maybe also isn't out of your reach for me personally as well, white wine. My friend. So to add even more depth of flavor and to pick up any of those brown bits that we get on the bottom, also known as the fond, we are going to continue cooking that. It's going to infuse with flavor, and we want to cook it at that medium-high heat until it reduces down. It's delicious
1: and luxurious. Is this the sauce? Are you making the sauce?
4: This is the sauce that we're making. While those are roasting
1: in the
4: oven.
1: How's the sauce
5: taste? This is amazing.
32: It tastes like creamy.
5: It does.
4: Doesn't it?
1: No cream at all.
4: It's so creamy and silky. So the reason why
1: after you cook it, you blend it?
4: After you cook it, you blend it. And Al, you make a great point. The reason why we're getting that nice brightness is because once we have transferred that reduced situation that we got over here to a blender, we're adding in the zest of a lemon. That gives us our brightness. Mm-hmm. And then we are also adding in some fresh basil.
1: Mm-hmm. You know what I like that's not in here? I'm glad it's not as eggplant, because I like zucchini, but I don't like eggplant.
4: Oh, well, there you go. Good. I'm happy we didn't use eggplant.
0: Try it.
4: Then.
0: It's so good.
4: And then a little bit of our pasta water, and that gives us even more creaminess and even more of a starchy component.
1: That's probably where it's coming from,
4: you got
1: the pasta water.
4: How's it going over there?
1: Oh, good. No, I'm just about, we only had about two minutes left, so I'm going to take my shot here.
4: We're going to take our pasta. You can use any noodle that you want. This is, as the Today Show team made sure I pronounced properly, Pockery. We have our Italian, so we want to make sure we're doing it properly. Shout out to Anthony and Katie. And we are adding that directly into this gorgeous blended sauce.
1: By the way, can I just say, for school nights, if we were making this in the daily household, we might do this sans sauce and just do it with a little butter and cheese for the kids.
4: So yes, delicious.
1: And then hype it up for the adults.
2: Exactly. Could you use a different pasta?
4: You could use any pasta you want. You could use rigatoni. You could use penne. I like fusilli. Something that has a tube. Yes, fusilli. That would catch the sauce beautifully. Great suggestion.
1: Wow, that's
4: we're going to finish it up with a little bit of that fresh lemon juice from the lemon that we have reserved here. And you can add a little pasta water as you go to get it to a nice, luxurious consistency. And last but certainly not least, we are going to top it with
1: no giant pads of butter. No
3: what is that?
1: Cream.
3: What are you putting on top?
1: But it feels like it is. It's
4: it
1: crazy.
4: Feels like we are adding some pistachios.
1: Oh,
4: we've got
1: he's
4: some fresh basil, that roasted zucchini. So we get those crispy bits. We got
0: really
4: zucchini two ways. Yeah.
1: Dinner like this.
4: Yeah. We're starting off with some gorgeous thick-cut bacon.
2: Boom.
4: Anytime there's bacon in a recipe, I'm a happy gal. So we are just going to slice this bacon on up. We're actually making a sweet corn mac and cheese for everyone that's wondering. And what I like to do whenever I'm cutting like pancetta or bacon or whatever, I'll put it in the fridge or the freezer before slicing it, so it just makes it easier to cook.
3: I actually started using scissors.
4: Really? That is also a great tip.
3: Because I sometimes can't get the knife through because it's so fatty.
4: Right? Exactly. But scissors, they'll get the job done. Also great for cutting up herbs for garnish.
3: Good point.
4: Okay, so we're going to render this. We want to make sure that this is cooking at like a medium-low heat. We don't want it to be too high because it could cause the bacon to burn and stay a little chewy. We want it to be really crisp and delicious. Right. So this, what's in season right now? We got a lot of corn.
2: Yes.
4: And it is so delicious. It's so sweet. And it actually has a lot of great starch in it. So and that's going to allow us to get a really creamy sauce without creating a bechamel base, which is traditional of a mac and cheese. Right. So we are putting it with the bottom down right into the bowl and slicing it off of the cob.
3: Okay.
4: And you can keep that cob for later, which I will show you what we're going to do with the cob as well.
2: Some people make a stock out of it.
4: Yeah, exactly. You can make a stock out of the cobs. Al, you always know what's up in the kitchen. I respect that.
2: I don't know much else.
4: Okay. So we have cut off that corn. Mm-hmm. And then what we're going to do is we are going to take that residual bacon fat that we have. That adds that
2: liquid
4: flavor.
2: Gold, baby.
4: Exact. You know it. And we're going to take some shallots that we just grated on a box grater. We're going to mix those up.
2: If you didn't have shallots, could you use onion?
4: Yeah, absolutely. You could use onion. You could use leek. You could add a little extra garlic if you want. Mm-hmm. And then a little chili flake for some heat. This you can keep out if you want as well. You know, if you're sensitive to heat, don't worry about it. And then, of course, once that's sauteed down, we add that corn in and saute it up. Hit it with a little bit of salt and pepper. Mm-hmm. Your kitchen at this point is going to be smelling amazing.
2: It smells great in here
4: and
2: already.
4: And then we will take that mixture transfer it into a blender. So this blender, it just has the mixture along with our pasta water, which is another liquid gold. I call this unicorn juice because it has this magical thing where it creates a really nice starchy component, which will coat that pasta and give us a luxurious thick sauce.
2: And I noticed you have some Parmesan. Is that
4: Oh, you know it. Okay. So you can use pecorino or parm. Pecorino will give you a little bit of a saltier experience. Mm-hmm. But if you can only find parm, that works too. And we are now making our sauce. So at a low heat or even off the heat, depending on how hot your pan already is, you're going to transfer back and forth between our cheese, a little bit of pasta water, and then we're going to add in my good pal cheddar.
2: It's always better with cheddar.
4: It's always better with cheddar. You know it. So we're adding a little bit at a time and continuing to mix because we want the sauce to emulsify and get creamy.
2: Right.
4: If you dump it all in at once, it could break. So just
2: meantime,
4: be careful with that.
2: You've been boiling your pasta.
4: Yes. In the meantime, we've been boiling our pasta. We have taken a little bit of that pasta water to add to our sauce as we're cooking it up.
2: Right.
4: And I even took some of those corn cobs that we had popped them into the water. And what that's going to do is it's going to further infuse infuse that corn flavor into the pasta itself.
2: Okay. And then you're going to take the sauce and the pasta together?
4: Exactly. So once that cheesy sauce has melted and emulsified, we're going to add that pasta directly into it. Give it a nice toss, add any more pasta water that we need, and we're garnishing with more cheese, that crispy bacon, and some fresh chives.
3: Oh, it's so good.
2: This is
4: it's time to eat.
3: You know what I love about this? Because it's salty, but you have a sweetness without sugar or anything. You know?
2: Fantastic.
4: Oh,
3: and the corn made it creamier, without all the...
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15: And it's an exciting day because we are launching a full Today Table cooking show with some of our favorite chefs all over on Today All Day. And we have one of them with us. Chef Elena Besser is with
12: us. Good morning. Good morning, my friend.
15: Congrats.
12: Thanks. Yeah. I'm seriously so pumped about this series. I think everyone is going to love it. Such fun recipes. Mm-hmm. And it premieres today. Easy recipes.
2: I love that.
3: Well, it smells so fresh in here. I mean, there's just so many herbs that go into this recipe of yours.
12: Yes, there are. Herb quiz, quick quiz, Al, can you name all these herbs?
2: Dill, chive, mint, basil, parsley.
12: Yes. You got them all. Okay. You got them
3: all. Sometimes I have to taste parsley to make sure it's not so
12: long. I love it. This is such a fun way to use all of those beautiful herbs that are in season, coming in season right now. I know our gardens are starting to bloom. And what we're going to do is we're going to create a really easy herb pesto that has a lot of spinach in it as the foundation.
15: So, and we should mention, people can shop along right now. If you just scan that QR code, you can get the menu. I don't know the verbiage for it. I don't have the verbiage. But
3: you can get all the ingredients. It takes you right to Walmart and get some ingredients. They can ship them right to your house.
12: So this is a really easy herbaceous sauce, and it's going to have some lemon zest and lemon juice in it. So what we're going to do is we're just going to take a lemon. This is a rasped grater, also known as a microplane, and you just zest
3: that beautiful zest into it.
12: At the restaurant that I cooked at, we would get in trouble if we sliced a lemon before zesting it because there's so much flavor in the zest of the lemon itself. Okay. So you want to stop at the
2: pre-zest?
12: Yeah, you can pre-zest, but just make sure. Yeah, make sure you put it in your refrigerator in like an airtight baggie, or you cover it up.
3: Okay.
12: Then what you're also going to do once you've zested them, you'll slice them in half, take a citrus press, pop that in. Contrary to popular belief, you actually want to put it cut side down to get the most juice out of it. This has one garlic clove in it too, so we will typically take all of these lemons, pop it in
3: there. Smells so good.
12: But for time, I want to make sure we get to all of the different steps. Then you're going to take a ton of fresh spinach, several handfuls. You want to have a really nice high-speed blender or a food processor. Take all of those herbs that we have over there. You can use any variety that you want. And the main thing here is you just want to go with soft herbs that are going to easily break down.
3: Okay.
12: You're also going to add in some olive oil, extra virgin olive oil. oil for extra flavor. Mm-hmm. And we're going to pop that in, blend it on up, and then you are left with this beautiful, bright green sauce, which is right over here.
3: So
2: could
3: this
2: you use
3: everyone can see.
2: Arugula instead of the spinach to pepper it up?
12: I love that suggestion. You absolutely could use arugula. You could use any green. I love the nuttiness, the peppery taste
3: this
12: of the
3: This is such
12: arugula.
3: A good idea to get rid of those extra herbs in your garden. Because I did that last year. I had all these herbs, and I just had nothing to do with them.
12: It's the best, and it's so easy.
2: The ones that are kind of on their last leg, you kind of throw in there.
12: Absolutely. Freshen them up. So we have rigatoni right here. Okay. This is my favorite pasta shape. It catches all that saucy goodness. Mm-hmm. You're just going to take all that rigatoni, transfer it right into this big bowl of sauce. And what's fun is you can just serve it directly in this bowl. So it's all going to come together right in this bowl.
3: And the extra pasta water.
12: Yes, the pasta water is key. We really want pasta water here. I call it unicorn sauce. I know that's ridiculous. But the reason why is because it's magical, my friends. Okay. This has all of that starchy goodness that's going to really allow the sauce to stick to the pasta itself rather than running right off. Mm-hmm. So we are just going to continue tossing this up. And a fun little thing that I like to do, other than adding a lot of cheese, because I'm from the Midwest and I can't help myself.
3: Wait,
12: I need as
3: from?
12: Much cheese. Chicago.
3: Oh, that's right. We talked
12: Born
3: about
12: Born and raised, and we're both Wildcats. Yeah. But you know,
2: are you throwing dates in there?
12: Okay, this is a crazy twist.
2: Oh,
12: so I actually, half of my family lives in Israel, so I love eating dates.
3: Oh my God.
12: Love them. Love to integrate them into anything. And a little bite of sweetness. These taste like concentrated maple syrup, if you will.
2: Yes.
12: So I like to add them to the top of whatever of this pasta specifically.

0: To go to today.com, watch her show, get this food, because sometimes when chefs are here and they cook, there's a little buzz in the studio about how good it was. With you this morning, everybody was buzzing about how good this pasta is. And this is another one.
1: And you know what I love about this? Sometimes I find with pesto, it gets monotonous, and I'm eating the pesto, and I'm like, ugh. This is like, you get a lemony bite, and then you get a nice crunchy salt, but then the sweetness cleanses your palate for another salty pesto bite.
0: Yes. Beautiful. So we say yes.
2: That was not planned. Such great descriptions. I love all of you. It's such a pleasure.
3: By the way, if you like dates, Rancho Metaluca makes it's a date farm out in...
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9: 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She has not one, but two desserts that we can make ahead of time. So all you have to do is scan that QR code right at the bottom of the screen. 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Elena, good morning.
2: Good morning. Good morning. Great to be with
9: Pumpkin mini cheesecakes.
2: You know it. Yum. It's always fun when you have an individual dessert portion, and mini versions of desserts just bring me so much joy. So we are changing up the traditional graham cracker crust, and we are using ginger snaps to add that autumnal flair. So we have some brown sugar. We've got our ginger snap cookies, and we are going to pulse this on up in a food processor.
9: Ooh, can I pulse? I love to pulse.
2: Yes, please do.
10: What do you got over there? What is that, butter?
2: Yes, and we've got some melted butter. Feel free to get after that. And then, once it is all night, keep on going. Yeah. Ooh. And once it is fully the consistency of sand, you're going to stream in.
10: Greg's really having a good time.
2: You're doing great. You're going to stream in that melted... No, you're doing nice.
10: Keep going, Greg. Keep going.
2: Stream in that melted butter. And it's going to end up looking like wet sand. Then you portion it into the little ramekin. And you take a glass and press it down to create this little crust. Chanel, if you
11: want
2: to try it out,
11: honestly, I could just eat this by itself.
10: I thought that was brown sugar.
2: It's a little brown sugar ginger snap.
9: Oh, that's good.
2: Right.
9: This is by itself.
11: Right? So you do that.
2: And so you do that. You pop that into the oven for about 10 minutes to set. And then we're going to start on our filling. So we have cream cheese. We have brown sugar. We've got white sugar in here. And we are going... Yeah, I keep doing
10: that. I know. It's KitchenAid, Elena. It's a KitchenAid.
2: I love KitchenAid. They're the best. And we're going to whip this on up. Then we're adding in all of our other flavorings. So we've got the cinnamon.
10: Eggs going.
9: That's a warm flavor.
2: We got our eggs.
9: That's a warm flavor.
2: We have one hand.
10: One more. Let's go.
2: Look at this executive chef right here.
10: There we go.
2: Oh, man.
10: In my kitchen at home.
2: Look at that. skills. I love it. And then we're adding a little bit of kosher salt. We're adding in some vanilla extract. And this wouldn't be a pumpkin cheesecake unless we had our pumpkin puree. So you could also swap out sweet potato if you want. You pop that in here. You end up having this delicious mixture.
10: Yum. Wait, where do you get that? Is that in a can?
2: Yeah, you can get it in a can. Okay. Let's save the time, you know.
11: I know.
2: And then we are pouring it into all of our ramekins. It's a nice, thick, delicious.

0: Delicious batter. Same. Who doesn't love a good ramekin? No. Well, pop that in, and then we are going to bake it in the oven. And this is the fun, really chefy moment here. Yeah. And this is what's going to give us that luxurious, creamy texture. We are going to add in water to the bottom. This creates a water bath. So what happens is, instead of that cheesecake cooking too quickly, it's going to slowly poach it, so you get that really delicious, creamy texture.
1: I gotta get your fork.
0: And but wait, there's more.
2: There's more.
1: Also, we're going to start eating it.
0: Please start eating it. We have some brown sugar and butter. We've got pumpkin seeds. We have pecans or pecans, however you say it. And a little bit of salt. Mix it up. We're making a brittle.
1: Oh, my.
0: We have this
1: Brittle. Ridiculous.
0: And we're topping it with some whipped cream that is sweetened with maple syrup.
3: I wasn't expecting this.
0: The fall flavor.
1: It's
0: Isn't
1: so soft.
0: Fun?
1: Yeah, it's a pump.
4: Each layer is yummy on its own. Like, even that right there is yummy.
0: Oh,
4: like,
0: I'm so... And it's fun to just snack on the brittle because it comes in these nice
1: Wait, we didn't talk about the crumble.
0: Oh, we have to talk about the crumble.
4: Okay.
0: Okay, so crumble is such an easy dessert that you can make really far in advance. You can make all of these in advance, by the way. Mm. This you can store in the fridge for up to a week, unmold, and serve it. And then with the crumble, you can make this and freeze it. Wrap it on up. This is cranberry and apple crumble. You bake it in the oven, let it cool completely, wrap it up, put it in your freezer, and then right before you're serving, pop it into the oven at 350 degrees. You're going to put tinfoil over it, pour some melted butter over it to reheat it, and then serve it a la mode because always ice cream.
1: Is there some lemon something in here? What's
0: there's
1: going
0: some
1: on?
0: Lemon. There's a little orange. If orange isn't your thing, you can just omit the orange.
4: This is great.
0: I'm happy you guys like it. Crumble's so easy. It's so delicious. It's a crowd pleaser. And what I love about it, not very many dishes. You make it in the skillet.
1: Yeah.
0: You pop it on the table. Oh, it looks stunning, and your whole family is going to love it.
1: Cheers to you.
4: Cheers to you. I know they're both really yummy.
3: What are you doing for Thanksgiving?
0: I am going to be in Florida with my family. It'll be fun. It's the first year I'm not cooking in a while.
3: I was going to say,
4: you deserve to.
3: I was just about to invite you to my...
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3: So what are we making this morning?
0: We are making a spiced apple loaf cake. We are celebrating the bounty of the season with these gorgeous apples. You can use Honeycrisp. You could use Granny Smith, whatever your favorite apple is. And we're going to start by peeling it up and giving it a nice grate on a box grater.
3: Okay.
0: I figured it would be easier to grate it instead of taking all that time to chop. We're doing a lot of chopping already.
3: That's a nice pro tip.
0: So let's make it easy.
9: Watch your fingers.
0: Yeah, be
3: Thank
0: careful.
3: You. Wouldn't that be terrible?
0: Please.
3: What happened to Craig Nolan?
0: Safety only. And then the next thing we're going to do is we're taking a bowl of sugar and some oil, adding 2 room temperature eggs, a little bit of Greek yogurt for smoothie.
2: Oh, that's where you get that little tang.
0: You could also use sour cream if you prefer, and then a nice healthy amount of vanilla extract. In baked goods, vanilla extract kind of acts like the salt. It brings out all of the flavors in the baked good. So if you want to keep mixing
3: ma'am.
0: That up.
3: And I notice we keep the wet and dry separate here.
0: Absolutely. We want to keep the wet and dry separate. It's really important to just make sure we're mixing the wet together before the dry so that we have a nice, even baked good that is really fluffy and delicious.
3: Ladies,
0: awesome
3: Sobo, how are you?
4: Yeah, I love it.
1: Delightful.
4: Yummy. Really good.
0: Okay. Delightful. Good. And then we're going to add in some warming spices. We have cinnamon, ginger, nutmeg, our flour, all of our rising agents.
3: Warming
0: in here.
3: Spices. I've never heard them referred
0: nice
3: to as that.
0: Nice and cozy. And then what we're going to do is we're going to take those apples, we're going to add them to the wet ingredients, and then we're going to mix that all in with the dry ingredients. And it goes into our greased loaf pan. And if you want, you could actually add a little olive oil in there. The fruitiness from the olive oil is really going to add a lovely
3: extra. So this goes into this,
0: goes into our pan. We bake it until it toothpick inserted in the center comes out nice and clean.
3: Mm-hmm. And now we're making the frosting.
4: The frosting is yummy.
2: Real good.
0: So what we're going to do is we're going to cream together butter and cream cheese.
3: Butter.
0: And we all the butter. Yeah. That's what this holiday is all about. Yeah. There's even more butter in a second. So get ready. So we're going to cream all this together. And then we slowly, it's not turning. Yes, it is. It's going to turn.
3: There we go.
0: I was looking at the wrong side. And we're just going to cream that together until it's nice and whipped. We are adding in cinnamon.
3: One of the warm spices.
0: Yes.
3: A warm spice.
1: Feeling warm.
0: You're learning. I love it. Some vanilla extract as well.
3: A warm extract. That's a warm extract.
0: A pinch of salt to additionally awaken all of the flavor. And then we're slowly but surely, do you want to add it in?
3: Sure.
0: Adding in that powdered sugar. And this is going to make sure it adds a subtle amount of sweetness, but we don't want too much.
2: Yeah.
0: I don't like when a frosting is too overpowering and cloyingly sweet. So we're adding a little bit in. And then a touch of milk to smooth it on out.
3: Okay.
0: And once that is done and whipped to perfection, we're heading on over to our stovetop. This is a fun little extra thing that I think...
2: This is unexpected.
0: It's fun, right?
2: Yeah.
0: So we're melting a little bit of butter on a skillet.
3: Okay.
0: And once we've sliced up our bread, you take it...
3: Next level.
0: And you toast it on up so it gets nice and toasty.
1: It tasted toasty, Elena.
2: Did you sprinkle a little salt on top of that frosting?
0: You know I did.
2: It tastes so good. I really nailed it.
0: Yes,
3: thank
0: you.
3: Is spot on. It's not too heavy either.
0: Oh, I'm happy to hear that.
3: I
0: and
3: like
0: this
3: that.
0: Is a fun dessert that you can serve after the meal. You could also serve it in the morning.
1: I was going to say, it's breakfast.
2: If you
1: breakfast
2: want to do a make ahead, then how do you, like, you make it and then you put it
4: freeze
2: in the
4: it?
2: Freezer or the fridge? How
0: yes,
2: long will it
0: you
2: keep?
0: Could wrap it in plastic wrap, then wrap it in foil because we want to make sure no air gets inside of it. We don't want any freezer burn.
2: Yep.
0: Pop it into the freezer the night before serving, put it into your refrigerator. It will thaw, and then you can slice it up, griddle it if you want,
2: griddle
0: or you
2: it.
0: Can just have it as is.
2: Yes.
4: Nice.
0: Yeah, have it for breakfast, have it for lunch, have it as a snack, have it after dinner. Enjoy
2: it.
0: Have it
1: season
0: long.
3: I'm going to thank you.
2: Have it while you're meditating on that thing. We love that.
6: Cannot go wrong with dips.
9: I love dips. I'm a dip head from the old country. Here to show us a few of her favorites is Chef Elena Besser.
10: Hello.
9: So nice to meet you.
10: Oh, it is so great to meet
6: We're
10: you.
6: We're so happy that you're here. Okay, everyone loves that everything bagel seasoning.
9: Oh, yeah.
6: Obsessed.
9: Addicted.
6: Okay, so I didn't think about it in a dip, but you say yes, you can.
10: You can absolutely dip it out, you know?
6: Okay.
10: All about the dips. My dad is... I say he's part bagel because he eats a bagel literally every day.
9: Yeah, so this is half Jewish. I was like,
10: also that.
9: And
10: this is an homage to him. And so all you have to do, you can buy some gorgeous everything bagel spice at the store.
9: Okay.
10: You can add that on in.
9: To what?
10: I like adding a lot into the cream cheese. That's an important component. This is softened cream cheese
9: here.
10: We also have some sour cream. So what I like to do is just add that on in. Right?
9: I love sour cream.
6: I love French onion dip.
9: Do you
6: love from the packet?
10: Oh.
6: The onion dip packet?
10: Yes.
6: Listens. You just dump it in.
9: I can rub it on my gums sometimes with the packet. It's so nice.
6: Weird.
9: I'm a strange person.
10: I have that growing up. It's the way it's the way
9: okay.
10: Do it.
9: Okay,
10: so we added lemon juice and zest, and we're just going to continue to mix this on up.
9: Okay.
10: And do you want to help me out? Let's pour in some capers. Let's add some
9: How many, though? Capers are strong. No, you're kidding.
10: I'm serious.
9: All right.
10: I am fully serious here. Big caper fan. And you just... just mix it all
9: up. Some spring onions?
10: Some spring onions.
9: Let's do it.
10: Absolutely. Great. This adds a nice little crunch. It's like all the things that you love in a bagel in dip form,
9: oh my
10: which
9: gosh.
10: Is the best.
9: I could eat this with a spoon, actually. I'm not joking.
10: Would
9: yogurt.
10: You like to?
9: I actually want to try it.
10: Okay, here, let's
9: yes.
10: go. Here, try it with the spatula. Okay.
9: Thank you very much.
10: Just right there. Well, we have the pretty ones right here, but you add a little extra scallion on top, right?
11: Can I tell you something? This is so yummy. And you can have tomatoes or cucumbers, whatever you want.
10: Any crudité you want, feel free to leave it out. And it doesn't, you don't just have to have a bagel for breakfast. You can have it whenever you want.
9: I love that.
11: Flavor is yummy.
9: That seasoning, I can put in anything, the everything bagel.

0: today, food and your special invitation to one of Ina Garten's dinner parties. Mm-hmm. It's happening right here in our studio.
1: Ina is showing us simple ways to make your table stand out, something that she does so well. She's got a new show out, guys. It's really cool. It's called Be My Guest. And look who already got an invite.
0: Really?
1: Yeah, Willie got in. I know. Ina promises us to.
2: You were
1: eventually.
2: Totally invited.
0: Okay,
1: we're totally invited.
0: To be. How do you like the show?
2: It's so much fun to do. I can't tell you. I love the connection with people.
0: Yeah.
2: Especially coming out of COVID. It's just so wonderful.
1: And some people you know well. Some people like Julianne Moore you kind of just met for the first time.
2: We were Instagram buddies, but
1: yeah.
2: We never actually met. And we just so connected. It was just incredible.
0: Oh, that's so fun. All right.
2: Okay,
0: well, we'll await our invitation. But until that time. Okay.
2: You
0: we're
2: totally
0: going to make our dinner party. You're going to teach us how to set the table. Do you believe in a big dinner table? A big dinner party or no?
2: The first thing about a dinner party is it can be four people.
1: Four?
2: It doesn't have to be 12. It's overwhelming, even for me. Mm-hmm. So I'm going to set a table for four.
1: A table for four.
2: So I have a round cloth on the bottom.
1: Okay.
2: And then I put... You want to grab the end of this?
0: Uh-huh. Okay, so was this a runner?
2: Mm-hmm. No, it's just a square of fabric, actually.
0: Oh, okay.
1: Oh, that's it?
2: It's right in the middle.
3: Right on top.
2: And it just drapes on top.
3: Great.
0: Okay.
3: Perfect.
2: And then plates.
0: Yeah.
1: Okay.
0: And do you do like a color theme or?
2: I try and. So you want to put the plates on?
1: Yes,
2: in
1: I
2: charge?
1: Will.
2: Okay.
1: Uh-huh.
3: I'm in charge of plates.
0: Okay. Now,
2: okay.
1: What's two? You said over 12 is too many people. Is that the story?
2: It's too exhausting.
1: It's exhausting.
2: It's exhausting. It's just too exhausting.
1: Okay.
2: So napkins for everybody.
0: Okay. You said there's no. You right do side. Have a color theme going.
2: I do.
1: Yes.
2: Yeah, I do.
0: Okay. Yeah.
1: Where do the napkins go? Left side.
2: Left side.
1: Okay.
2: And they fold in like that.
1: Mm-hmm.
2: Perfect.
1: Okay.
2: I'm glad I can show you something.
0: I know. Of course you can. Now, can you use your like everyday old plates? Or how do you like? Let's say you're like, I have white plates. How can I jazz it up?
2: I mix them up. I just mix them up.
1: Oh, you do?
2: I do different chairs. I do different. So, you know,
1: okay.
2: I'll show you one.
1: Okay.
2: The knife goes here.
1: On the right. Yeah.
2: That goes on the right.
1: Okay.
2: And then everybody wonders about the forks.
0: Yeah.
2: You do the first fork that you're going to use, the salad fork first, and the dinner fork second.
1: So the outside is the salad fork.
0: But interesting, you didn't put it on the napkin.
2: I like
0: put it on the napkin.
2: I like so you can pick up the napkin without moving the
1: fork.
0: How's
1: that? Okay, so we get the silverware set up.
2: And then glasses.
0: All right, do that.
1: I'll do this. I'm in charge of.
2: And then glasses, I do kind of glasses there.
1: Yeah. This is the wine glass, the water glass, wine.
2: That's wine.
1: Okay.
2: If you're serving white wine.
1: Okay.
2: You want a bigger one if you're serving red wine.
1: Okay.
2: And so for the centerpiece, you know, you can do something as simple
0: there?
2: As this.
1: Uh-huh.
2: Big bowl of lemon.
1: Easy.
2: Get it at the grocery store.
1: Easy.
0: Oh, that's cute.
2: Right in the middle.
0: By the way,
2: and
0: I don't know if you did it on purpose. Color? You guys are matching, number one.
2: Oh, yeah.
0: And it's the colors of the Ukrainian flag.
1: Yeah,
0: so
1: look how this whole entire theme is happening.
2: But I'll show you another one that's really easy, too.
1: Okay, what?
2: Which is flowers.
1: Beautiful.
0: Beautiful.
2: It's not so easy to do a flower arrangement, but if you do lots of bud vases, you can
1: move
2: them around until they're perfect.
0: Yeah,
1: okay.
0: I do not know how to do a flower arrangement, but this is cute.
2: You know what? They're hard. I don't either.
1: Here, I'll get the last two. Okay.
2: And so now you've got like these fanciful kind of dancing flowers.
1: I love it. So your guests are about to walk into your house.
2: Right.
1: What vibe are you setting? So when they open the door, what's the feeling?
2: Right here. Yeah.
1: Okay.
2: Right
1: here.
2: Perfect.
1: Okay.
2: Anywhere.
1: You said you like music playing.
2: I like when people arrive that there's music playing because it's not that moment when you arrive and it's quiet and you think,
1: did I
2: arrive on the wrong day?
1: Yes, you're like,
0: loud or not loud?
1: Just background.
2: Background kind of
1: bouncy.
0: Oh, wait, we have a question for you, Ina. Yeah. Are you one of those folks that splits up couples at a dinner party or do you put them next to each other?
2: I like them near each other.
1: Near, but not next.
2: I like boy, girl, girl. So everybody's sitting next to a boy and a girl.
1: And lastly, for the food, you only have a couple of seconds, but you say make it simple.
2: Make it simple.
1: What? Like how?
2: What I do is I go to an Italian store or an Italian restaurant and get a lasagna.
1: I'm getting the lasagna.
0: I love it. And you can even order takeout. Like if you set your table nicely, you can
2: make
0: do
2: a salad.
0: Okay.
1: Ina.
2: Assemble dessert. Order it out.
1: You're brilliant. We love you.
4: Okay, should we start with the first sip and spill? We've got your favorite Cosmos.
2: Okay,
4: here we go.
2: We're starting with Cosmos? Okay.
1: Yeah.
4: Be honest. What is Jeffrey's most annoying dinner party habit?
2: Oh, he doesn't have any.
1: There you go.
2: He doesn't.
4: Okay.
2: He's just, there's nothing annoying
1: nothing
2: about Jeffrey.
1: Spilled.
2: I know nothing
1: that
2: is spilled. But can we sip anyway?
1: Yes, we can.
0: Okay, great.
1: Anyway. Now, what is this drink?
2: It's a Cosmo.
0: Yeah, what do you mean?
1: I know, but I didn't know if it was a special.
2: I have no idea, but.
1: Oh, my God, yummy.
4: Okay, sip or spill.
1: Wow.
4: Okay. They make Cosmos the way you do.
2: Perfect.
4: Oh, wow.
2: Absolutely perfect.
4: Okay,
1: all right.
2: So this is a really easy dinner that you can get on the table. The first thing is you order out a lasagna.
4: I know. this makes us feel so much better.
3: But you put it in your own dish.
0: Okay.
3: So you're not serving it in some, you know, cardboard.
4: Can I tell you that when I first cooked for my mother-in-law, the whole dinner was from this restaurant close to us.
3: Did you, right?
0: Do you have to confess, Ina, when they ask you?
4: No.
0: When they say, how did you make that?
3: I'm so glad you like it.
4: Yeah.
0: That's it. Okay, got it. Okay. All right.
3: So we're going to start with Caesar dressing.
0: Okay.
3: So I just always like to make sure that the lettuce is really
4: cold?
3: Clean.
4: Okay.
3: No, that it's clean. So it's ice water.
0: Okay.
3: And then what I do is I cut it up.
0: Uh-huh.
3: And then
0: like
3: put it in a salad spinner. So
4: what
3: it gets
4: if you
3: it
4: extra
3: nice
4: water
3: and
4: out. I love a salad spinner, but
3: if you don't have one, this is what you do.
0: What?
3: You put it in a huge towel.
4: Oh, a towel.
3: Are
4: just like our baby.
0: Wait, what?
4: And shake?
0: No, you don't.
3: And you watch what out.
0: You, okay.
4: Oh, you beat it?
0: And you, oh, you flip it around.
3: You flip it around. You
0: really?
3: Make a salad spinner out of it.
4: I feel like Hogan did that with
3: nice
4: a bra during Mardi Gras.
0: You're so sick.
3: Because the dressing will stick to dry lettuce.
0: Okay.
3: Okay.
0: All right.
3: So let's go make the dressing.
0: Okay. Let's make the dressing.
3: So
0: that's
3: really
0: the only thing we're making is the dressing.
3: And you don't even have to turn the oven on. How's that?
0: I'm so into everything.
3: Okay. So Caesar dressing is garlic and egg yolk.
0: Wait, can you just look at this egg yolk?
3: Look at this egg yolk. Isn't that
0: amazing?
3: Wait,
0: why is it orange?
4: Why is it red?
3: Because it's really good egg yolk.
0: Okay.
4: Did you bring this egg from
3: No. Your guys did it.
0: Okay.
3: So one egg yolk. Everything has to be room temperature because what you're basically doing is making like a mayonnaise.
4: Is that great? Poupon?
3: Two teaspoons of Grey Poupon.
0: Okay.
3: You know my favorite.
0: Okay, how much salt?
3: Two teaspoons.
0: Two full teaspoons. Okay.
3: Half a teaspoon of pepper.
0: One.
3: Just like that.
4: Looks beautiful.
3: Okay. 8 to 10 anchovy fillets.
0: What if you don't like anchovies?
3: I'll tell you what. You won't notice them in
0: the bottle dressing. Oh, put them in
3: anyway.
0: Okay.
3: You'll be really surprised.
4: I think if it's clean,
3: and a half a cup of freshly squeezed lemon juice.
0: Half a cup of lemon juice.
3: Must be freshly
0: fresh
3: squeezed.
0: Fresh squeezed. Okay.
4: What else?
0: And
4: do we need this?
3: Yeah, in 2 seconds. So, hold on. I'm putting you in charge of this.
0: Oh, geez.
3: You turn it on and you puree it.
0: Okay. Got
3: and
0: it.
3: And then you've got 3/4 cup of olive oil.
0: Okay.
3: 3/4 cup of canola oil.
0: Mix all of
3: it together.
4: Why do you do that?
3: Because the olive oil has great flavor and the canola oil is light.
0: Do I turn it off?
3: This is leave it right on.
0: I'm scared.
3: And then what you're going to do, like making mayonnaise, you just pour it in really slowly. And I'm going to put you in charge of this.
0: Okay, I'm in charge. I'll keep
3: you in charge of that.
0: Okay.
3: Pour it in really slowly, and it gets absorbed.
4: Yeah, you made these croutons.
3: I made these croutons.
4: They're so good.
3: Made from focaccia, but you know what? You can buy them at the store. Too.
4: You're making me feel so good about myself.
3: Nobody will know.
4: Should I do this?
3: Put it right in.
4: And this is Parmesan.
3: Parmesan cheese.
0: Just so you can hear.
3: Okay.
0: Is that good enough?
3: Well, we have to.
0: Okay.
3: Let's see if we can get it. Oh, not too fast. Too fast. It has to be really slow.
4: This looks nice.
3: So we toss that together, and we're going to put the dressing on it. So this is easy. The meal is the lasagna and the salad, and then for dessert, it's completely assembled. Mm. How's that?
4: So you just take this as is?
3: Take that off.
0: Okay.
3: We're going to put in...
4: The dessert you just buy, right?
3: Half a cup of Parmesan cheese.
0: Okay.
3: And then turn it on. And it's done.
0: It's done. That was so.
3: That was.
0: By the way, look how delicious.
3: And it's really like.
4: That looks.
3: How do you get this?
0: I don't know. Nobody knows.
4: All right, we're going to do a quick round of sip and spill.
0: I think it might already have dressing on it over there. I don't know.
4: Okay, we're good. All right, one more sip and spill.
3: Ready?
4: Who was the best dinner party guest you've ever had?
3: The best dinner party guest.
0: Wow.
3: Taylor Swift came for dinner. She was pretty great.
0: Wait,
3: that
0: did
3: was
0: she
3: fun.
0: Sing?
3: No, she's just wonderful.
4: But she's cool. What about the worst?
0: Oh, God.
3: The worst? I'm not telling.
4: Okay, good.
3: I think I'm going to have to sip. This is limoncello.
0: I'm going to try that salad down here. Thank you so much, Ina. This looks super duper yummy.
4: That's a way to start.
3: So dessert is vanilla ice cream. I'm going
0: to
3: show you how to do this. Vanilla ice cream.
4: Yes.
3: With limoncello on it.
4: And you just buy all this.
3: You just buy all the ingredients.
0: Look at that.
3: Vanilla ice cream.
4: Can I pour a little of this?
3: Pour a little limoncello and biscotti that you bought.
4: Wait, what?
3: At a bakery. And that's dessert. And
0: yummy.
3: Everybody will.
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9: It feels good to find what you're looking for. 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
3: About these recipes, Ayn, is they're easy, you could do it quickly.
2: And everything's in one
3: and
2: pot.
3: Everything's very in one often. Pot.
2: Yeah.
4: All one right. thing about you, though, mm-hmm. you are precise.
3: Yeah.
4: Like, you seem so
2: extremely.
4: Chill. Yes. And you're not, like, that's why your books, everybody loves them, because you've
3: easy.
4: Done the testing.
3: Yes. Okay.
2: Not only over and over and over again, but I've given the recipe to somebody on my staff and watched them make it.
3: Okay.
2: So I see what somebody's going to do with the recipe, and they're like, should I cut it straight across or chop it?
4: Oh,
3: and that's
4: like,
3: so smart.
4: So
3: let me add that.
4: Details.
2: You add that detail to it
4: okay.
2: so
4: okay.
2: that I know.
4: So okay. should I put so this large making, chicken in the pot?
2: We're making chicken in a pot with orzo.
3: Okay.
2: So it's all in one pot. So the first thing I want to do is brown the chicken. So
4: okay.
2: in order to brown a chicken, you just want to make sure it's really dry.
4: Oh, you have
2: otherwise
4: to dry
2: it steams.
4: It. Okay.
2: Uh-huh. Exactly. So let's.
4: Oh, it really needs a.
2: Yeah, see how
4: towel.
2: When it's wet, it
3: well,
2: just.
3: Yeah.
2: Yeah. Just like that.
3: See, okay.
2: And then we can put it in the pot.
3: Okay.
2: And you want it nice and brown because that caramelization really makes a difference.
4: Oh. Whoa! Sorry, did I burn you?
2: No.
4: I burned myself. I'm sorry. I did burn you.
3: You know what I love? The first thing you said was, did I burn you, even though you were on fire?
2: We're okay.
3: Okay.
2: No
3: go.
2: Fire alarms.
4: I burned a national treasure.
2: Okay. So this is going to brown, and then I'll turn it over later.
3: Okay. Are these leeks?
2: These are leeks. And the thing
3: that's
2: about
3: a big leeks,
2: leak. I know.
3: Good.
2: First thing with leeks, you don't want to take the green part off because they're kind of tough. So just like that.
4: Okay.
2: And then you want to make sure that they're really, really clean because they grow in dirt.
4: Oh.
2: So you don't want to let them get too, you want to make sure they're really clean.
4: Okay.
2: So what you do is chop them up like this.
4: Kind of fine.
2: And then, you know, you do a lot. And put them in water. And just let the sand come out of it.
3: Oh,
2: and
3: that's what you're doing.
2: And then
3: yeah.
2: you take them out.
4: I like how you clean everything.
2: And you want to make sure
3: you have
2: food,
3: to, right?
2: food's all clean.
3: Do you know
2: and then
3: the
2: you dry
3: are
2: them.
3: Diuretic.
2: They are
3: amazing.
2: Oh.
3: Yes,
2: good to know.
3: No, anyone who's trying to lose weight always eats leek soup.
2: I had no idea.
3: Kidding. Try it.
4: Is that still a thing?
3: Yes.
4: Is that a 70s fad?
2: Forget
4: no.
2: the chicken. Forget the carrots. Just eat leeks.
3: Okay, make soup.
2: Okay,
3: okay.
2: So
4: leeks are delicious, though.
2: We saute carrots and fennel and celery
3: okay.
2: and the leeks all in a pot like
3: mm-hmm.
2: this. And then we're
3: going to
2: take the chicken that
3: so
2: we browned.
3: So you just browned it, right?
2: Just
3: that's
2: browned
3: all.
2: It. Okay. All I did was brown it. Didn't cook it. Just because it looks better and it's going to taste better. Put that brown
3: beautiful.
2: Chicken right back
4: it
2: in.
4: It already smells amazing.
3: Let me take
2: and then
3: this.
2: First we put in saffron.
3: Saffron.
2: Well, saffron's
4: I didn't realize
2: the
4: that's what saffron
2: crocuses.
4: Looks like.
2: Doesn't that smell fabulous? That's what it looks like. And it's expensive because it is the stamens of crocuses.
4: What is a crocus?
2: A crocus is a flower, a little flower.
4: Did
2: chicken
4: you know
2: stock
4: that?
2: Goes in.
4: The stamen of a crocus?
3: I didn't want to
2: hear
3: that.
2: You'd know a crocus if you saw one.
3: Okay.
2: If
3: so
2: you met one, right? Pour
3: so
2: that
3: you
2: on.
3: Pour, that's just
2: right?
3: chicken stock?
2: And then we're going to put water on.
4: That whole water pot?
2: Exactly. Mm-hmm. So this is, it's going to cook in this pot.
3: Yeah.
2: And then we need salt and pepper.
4: This is a great kind of thick base soup.
3: Okay. You put
2: it's,
3: a lot
2: well,
3: in,
2: it's actually
3: right?
2: going to end up being soup and orzo. So the orzo is going to absorb all the liquid.
4: Of that.
2: So this, okay, now we have one other thing to
3: what's
2: flavor
3: this?
2: It. It's an herb bundle. So I've got thyme,
4: a bundle
2: parsley.
4: Of herbs.
3: And you tie it.
2: And you could put it in, but then you'd have to fish it all out.
3: So you tie
2: so I
3: it.
2: Tie it.
3: Just
2: tie it with a string.
3: This
2: so it flavors
3: so
2: it,
3: smart.
2: And then you can take the whole thing out before you
4: have
2: serve
4: you
2: it.
4: Have you ever made an herb bundle, Hoda?
3: No, I'm so excited.
2: Hoda's made an herb bundle now.
4: Oh, my gosh.
3: Right? The whole
2: so
3: thing
2: that
3: in.
2: Whole thing goes right
4: and
2: in.
4: And that just kind of flavors that
3: it.
4: Is
3: it.
2: Now, this goes in the oven.
3: Top on it or
2: okay.
3: not?
2: It goes in the oven with a lid.
3: With a lid, okay.
2: For at 350 degrees.
3: Okay.
2: And it's going to
4: and then this is
2: for about an hour and 15 minutes.
3: 15.
2: And then when this comes out,
3: I put the orzo in.
4: The orzo
2: take the
4: is
2: orzo
4: kind of like a rice,
2: and
4: right?
2: Just, it's pasta, actually, but it looks like rice.
4: Mm.
2: And you just put the lid on.
3: And do you cook it
2: for
3: again?
2: 20 minutes? No, and it just sits.
3: Wait, you don't put it back in the oven?
2: Don't put it back in the oven.
3: Don't need to cook it?
2: Can I sneak over here?
4: Come over here.
2: This is what you end up with. And you end up with soup and orzo, and it's not soup, it's dinner.
10: And the chicken.
4: God.
10: And
4: you pull it
10: the
4: is chicken dinner. Apart. Wait, does Jeffrey like this recipe?
10: He loves it. Anything that has to do with chicken soup, he loves.
4: You know what else is in your book that we just have to mention?
10: It's the biscuits.
4: And my girl.
10: Biscuits have
4: dip
10: to go
4: it.
10: With it.
11: Okay.
10: Right?
4: The biscuits.
10: See,
11: good idea.
10: Cheddar biscuits. They're pretty good, aren't they?
4: They are the best biscuit I've
10: because
4: already had
10: the best
4: one.
10: Audience in the world.
4: Oh, my God. We love you so much. You guys, and you can get this recipe at today.com/food.
11: Oh, my God.
4: And check out Ina's new book. I bet a lot of people will.
10: Thank
4: go
10: you.
4: To dinners. It's a great holiday gift as well.
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1: Comfort food is our
4: shepherd's
1: favorite.
4: Shepherd's pie. Who has only been eating shepherd's pie for the last 3 days? So this is perfect.
12: I heard that about you. Now, this is classically made with lamb. It's made with lamb and potatoes on top.
1: Yeah.
12: But we're doing it with potatoes and beef because...
1: Yeah. Yeah. Why not?
12: You know what I'm saying? You could do it with chicken or
1: turkey. You decide.
12: You could go vegan and make
4: She is vegan, but she can have the potatoes.
12: Yeah, so
1: I just ate broccoli for one day.
4: What about last night? Did you have any meat? Did you have meat last night?
1: Two bites.
12: Oh, I love this.
4: It's like, over.
12: Are you two on the phone with each other? Like, what did you just eat? So let's make something.
4: Okay.
12: Let's make something that you can't eat, and then we'll talk about how you cook.
4: No, she'll eat it. She can eat just the potatoes. Okay, perfect. So let's start with potatoes.
12: Potatoes in water, salt, and then when they're
4: Would you like me to do this?
12: Yeah, get in there.
4: Okay.
12: And then we rice them once they're
4: rice them.
12: You drain and rice.
1: And
12: you can overcook potatoes for mash.
1: It's
12: you
1: okay.
12: don't want to get super
1: this
12: mushy. Just
1: look
12: tender.
1: Garlic
12: look
1: press
12: at this.
1: Is huge.
4: Let's see it. Let's see how satisfying that's going to be when it squeezes through.
12: And it matches your outfit. I mean, this is just all in one. And look at that.
4: Wow.
12: Look at that rice job. 12 out of 10.
4: Hold
1: that's
4: up.
1: Cool.
4: That's satisfying.
1: My God.
4: Isn't
1: I've
4: it?
1: Never seen one this big.
12: And you could rice
4: for Christmas?
12: And you could rice any vegetables like this. So then we move on once we're excited about the ricer.
1: Jeez, people.
12: We just did an infomercial for our ricer.
4: Okay, so here's the potatoes.
12: Yes.
1: Okay,
12: I feel like we're at a sleepover.
4: Is there milk?
12: Sour cream, butter, potatoes, mix.
1: Okay.
12: Now you could sub in coconut milk.
1: Okay.
4: Oh, we'll do that for Hoda.
12: And
4: let's
12: coconut oil, and you could do a mashed potato.
4: Actually, it's so funny that you brought this. You know her obsession with anything coconut.
12: No, I didn't. I
4: she
12: genuinely
4: usually likes
12: didn't.
4: To put this on her skin.
1: All right, let's continue.
12: Okay.
1: So now we've got to make the rest of the pie.
12: I love this. So
1: come.
12: Over here, this is where we cooked the beef, took it out.
1: Oh,
12: you can add
1: it.
12: All those vegetables.
1: Oh, okay, you got
12: and
1: it.
12: And this is the base of the shepherd's pie. Look, this is actually where the two worlds meet. You're doing the mashed potato.
1: Smell that.
12: Perfect.
1: Smell that. Is that rosemary?
12: It's... fresh thyme thrown in there, and we just let that kind of crackle and fry and soften. We get a little salt in there.
1: Oh, and this is what this looks like? Look what's happening.
12: Mix it in there with the peas stock and a little red wine vinegar for a little acidity.
1: Okay.
4: Is this when you rice this? Because it makes it so smooth.
12: Exactly. And then you don't get the lumps.
1: Are these cooked peas?
12: They're frozen. We're going frozen.
1: So I just leave them in frozen?
12: Yeah. Well, you defrost and drain and throw them in stock. Little red wine vinegar.
1: Red wine vinegar.
12: And these are the two halves of the shepherd's pie.
1: Look at this. Wait, I'm doing nothing.
12: By the way, I'm going to leave because you two have this.
1: Okay, so now you mix all this up and then what?
12: And then we come over here and here's your mix that you just made.
1: Okay. Yeah.
12: A layer of mash with cheese on the bottom.
1: Look at this.
12: The meat on the top. Right on top, like a little mashed potato and cheese sandwich.
1: And then you take more mash and
12: put
1: it on top.
12: All the mash and cheese goes on top. Mm. And that's our little, like, mashed potato sandwich.
1: Ugh.
12: And by the way, in my house growing up, lasagna was an appetizer for Thanksgiving, just to give you some idea.
1: What?
4: Oh, wait, I might try that this year. What are you doing for Thanksgiving?
12: I always cook a ton of stuff. But if you need a break from leftovers, a comfort meal like this in the freezer that you introduce in between all your Thanksgiving leftovers can kind of be like...
4: We like your portion sizes.
12: Yeah, that's for one. Look at the pool in your bikini.
1: I have a fork.
4: Yeah.
1: Here, I'll take this
4: one.
1: That's yours.
4: Okay, there you go.
1: Ready?
12: All right,
4: we're gonna try it.
12: And there we have it.
1: Oh my God, the top looks so
12: crunchy. I know. And then you broil that in the oven.
1: Yeah. Oh my God. Bury
4: my mashed potatoes. I love your mashed potatoes.
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1: Scornicelli. You look really good.
4: Yes.
1: Alex,
4: first of all, Alex is glowing.
1: What happened?
4: You look gorgeous.
1: Good hair and you got good. Everything's happening.
12: It's the hamburgers.
4: We also want to just say that you're the host of Food Network's Supermarket Stakeout, and she's here with a decadent burger. And by decadent, we mean a big baby.
1: This is huge. So wait, what are we doing here, Alex? What's first step?
12: Well, I'm making a cheese sauce. Would you throw this
1: cheese
12: in? Parmesan and a little cheddar. And what? Okay, I like your style. My tip was going to be add your cheese slowly so it doesn't clump.
4: Alex,
12: go ahead, add that parm in nice and slowly, New York City style, dump it in.
4: Okay.
12: And you stir it, a little mustard, a little hot sauce. We just add a little bit to a little warm cream.
1: That's going to be the sauce on top of the burger. Is that what you're talking about?
12: Yeah,
1: this is
12: like
1: dunky.
4: Or a dippy sauce.
1: Dip sauce.
12: Yeah, I mean, you could literally make this cheese sauce and then just
1: do whatever.
4: Put chips in
12: potato
4: it.
12: Potato chips or whatever.
1: Okay, so now the big mongo burger.
12: The big moment is we're doing a triple decker burger with the cheese sauce, okay? We're going all out.
4: You really are.
1: What are you doing to us?
12: For summer, but you said I look all glowy. It's all the hamburgers. So this is just a mix. Right, 85-15, we want short rib and sirloin. Those are the good cuts. We form our burgers nice and thin for the triple decker.
4: I like that because
12: there's
4: three burgers.
1: Now, do you put anything in there other than
4: the
1: ground meat?
4: You just keep it that?
12: You know what? I'm glad you asked. People are always working their burgers.
1: Yeah.
12: It gets tough, the meat.
1: Oh.
12: Just make a little patty. Be gentle.
1: But you don't want to add spices in there. You put them out. You put just salt and pepper at the end.
4: It's just plain meat with some salt and pepper.
12: That's it.
4: You're a classic.
12: Yeah, exactly. And then we just drop them in a hot pan and you just get them cooking.
4: Is there oil on that?
12: Yeah, a little bit. No oil on the burgers themselves, but just pop them right in the pan like this, right?
4: But what's in the pan?
12: Just a little hot canola oil.
4: Oh, okay.
12: That's it. We keep it really simple. You could throw these on the grill. When you're done cooking them and you have these lovely burger juices, that's where we make our onion topping. We go right in the same pan.
4: And pickle juice. Pickle juice.
12: In with the onions because it's like zingy, vinegary.
4: Yeah, I kind of like that. I love this idea. You're using the meat juice and some pickle juice.
12: And it's sitting in your fridge in the jar of pickles. You have one lonely pickle like, help me.
4: Get it. That's true. What do you want to do with
15: it? Dump it in there.
12: Salad dressing.
4: If you have cramps. You should drink pickle juice.
15: Is that true?
4: I'm not sure.
12: I think that if you have Memorial Day needs for a triple-decker burger, it's good too. Yeah. Let's throw that in there.
15: Okay, what are we making here? What is
12: this,
15: a side salad?
12: A little topping,
15: topping
12: with a little oil, vinegar, a little lemon, a little
4: I feel like that takes it up a notch.
12: Mm-hmm. Well, here's my other little tip is instead of doing slices that slide all around with the tomatoes, we cut them up so they don't fall out as much.
4: Look, to put a little beautiful salad on your hamburger.
15: So, so you toast your bun.
4: So you do, I toast my bun.
12: Are you a toaster?
4: Yes, of course I am.
12: Yeah, let's toast it up.
4: Sorry, Hoda.
12: No, you like, you know what, for a hot dog, however, I don't.
15: Because you want that.
12: I want that mushy, New York street dog vibe.
4: Here's the cheese sauce.
12: So this is how we build. A little of those pickly onions, a little bit of that cheese sauce, and we just build. Right, that nice mix.
15: And then another patty on top?
12: Yeah, we do that. And then we cheese sauce, please.
4: Three is...
12: Cheese sauce.
4: Yes, okay, yes,
15: who's
4: ma'am.
15: This is like humongo.
12: This is America.
15: Yes.
12: This is Memorial Day.
15: One more bun.
12: Less is more.
15: Oh, we got to try them.
12: Yeah, let's get it.
15: Oops.
19: Love it.
12: Perfect.
4: That I think three might be too many. Just saying.
12: Yeah. No. You know. You can.
15: Now, can you put ketchup on this, or you're not for that?
12: You can totally put ketchup.
4: I don't think mine has cheese sauce.
12: I can't work.
4: Oh, that's yours.
15: We're switching.
4: Oops.
15: Give me that.
12: And then just a little potato salad to go with that. You could do two of these. Just clean and oil your grill and get it good and hot, and you will have great results. Keep it simple.
15: So yummy.
12: The last moment of this segment is just people chewing. I think this is a testament to the fact that people have got to get down with this.
4: Potato salad basically has relish in it and mustard.
12: It's no mayo. It's just a little olive oil and mustard to keep it light for the burger.
15: Olive oil and mustard, that's it?
4: But there's pickles. A little bit of vinegar. What are these pickles?
12: And chopped up pickles and pickle juice.
15: I put pickle juice
12: in everything.
4: Yeah. Tell us about this no-bake pie. We love it. You don't have to put it in the oven.
12: No, you literally just layer stuff that's delicious. Now, we've got a store-bought graham cracker crust. You could make it homemade. Butter, graham crackers. Okay, good talk. You're going to put a little bit of ground cinnamon and salt on the crust itself.
20: Wow, on the crust.
12: To give it a little extra flavor, right?
4: I love this.
12: Right? We're layering the flavors in there. And then I have some peanut butter here.
4: Okay. Mm.
12: And I used crunchy.
20: Now I like crunchy for some little texture, right?
4: I do
20: like crunch.
12: Are you a smooth?
4: You know what? A crunch in here. You know, I like a crunchy ice cream, a crunchy peanut butter on vanilla ice cream, which is what you're giving us.
12: Yes. So crunchy peanut butter. I added a little water.
20: I saw that just to
12: loosen the texture a little bit, because that's what we like to do
4: because
12: around here.
4: Because we need to smooth it.
12: Yeah, we're smoothing.
4: Do you want to smooth?
20: I'm smooth.
12: I love it how you're like, please smooth.
4: I know. We're a good team.
12: Now, look at that. Look at this. You
4: are. The cinnamon.
20: I can't.
12: Okay.
20: Oh, okay.
12: Yep. All right. Talk. All right.
20: I'm pretty.
12: Here we are.
20: Okay.
12: You look good.
4: Look.
12: So you put the layer of peanut butter in the freezer, right, to get it a little firmed up, and then we put softened vanilla ice cream on top here.
4: So how soft does this need to be?
12: You see how it's almost liquidy?
4: Melted.
12: So you can leave it out while you're doing the other layers. And this is a peanut butter s'more vibe that we're going for. And then we sprinkle marshmallows on top. How fun is this?
4: This is
12: amazing.
4: And
12: you can do this with the kids. A little brown sugar.
20: By the way,
4: brown sugar?
20: I don't even know. If the marshmallows would make it there, because I would eat all of them.
4: I know.
12: You are actually, you're talking with a marshmallow in the most brilliant way. Okay, we freeze that for a while. We let that firm up, and then...
4: What?
12: Yeah, yeah.
4: We're adding chocolate on top of this?
12: Yeah, okay, and then you do that. Now we add chocolate ice cream on top there. And again, it's smooth.
4: Yes.
12: And by the way, you could do just vanilla. Or just chocolate.
20: Oh, you can kind of sort of choose what you want.
12: Yes, absolutely. You can make this easier
4: and
12: or harder.
4: Any type of ice cream, frankly.
12: And then we do a little more. We do some chocolate. Again, you notice we're always adding a little crunch, a little texture.
4: Yes.
12: We didn't turn on our oven, but we're turning on the charm here.
4: You sure are, just by being you, Alex.
12: And then some marshmallows.
20: I like someone who cooks without a measuring cup. That's what I love about you. There's no measuring.
12: I love it.
4: Do you ever use a measuring cup? Yeah.
12: I really actually do, but in a case like this, it's like, there was too much chocolate.
4: Yeah.
12: There was too much whipped cream. I hated it. That's not going to happen. And then we layer that whipped cream on top, and you can put this right back in the freezer.
4: And you know what? And I wonder if you agree. I think it's worth whipping your own cream.
12: You know what? I do, and I like to use unsweetened so that it kind of counters all the sweetness.
4: And I see what you want to put on top, which is some sea salt.
12: Yes,
0: so do
12: and
0: you
12: then
0: whip your
12: more
0: own cream?
12: Chocolate.
4: I like to whip my own cream.
12: Yeah, and you know what? You
4: please
12: didn't,
4: don't be nasty.
20: Georgian.
12: You
20: please
12: didn't.
20: Georgian.
12: You didn't turn on the oven. You can whip your own cream, and then you have this all on top, and you pop it in the freezer, and then oh my God, look, it's magically too.
4: I got this for you for your birthday.
20: Happy birthday! You better give me more than a pie.
4: I will. Don't worry. This is amazing. The peanut butter is delicious.
12: I love it.
1: It is one of the longest running food shows on the Food Network. Folks love watching the up-and-coming chefs beat Bobby Flay, or at least they tried to. He's invited some fellow celebrity chefs to give it a go on his new show, Beat Bobby Flay Holiday Throwdown.
21: And today, Bobby's going to throw down in our kitchen with some chicken parm. Everybody loves the chicken parm. Yeah. Bobby, good to see you, man.
22: Thank you so much. Well, so good to be here. It's holiday season.
1: It is.
21: Yeah.
1: Do you cook a big turkey for Thanksgiving?
22: I do. Thanksgiving is my... it's my favorite day of the year. Actually, I'm going to be here next week.
1: Good.
22: There's going to be a lot of food in this place.
1: Okay, good.
22: So we're going to make chicken parm. This is a dish, obviously, I call this chicken parmigiano as opposed to chicken parmesan. It's a little bit cleaner version of the classic. And I just put this on my menu in Amalfi in Las Vegas. Uh-huh. Okay, so a couple of things. You look like you're not going to cook. You want to do this?
21: Chicken parm.
22: So chicken cutlets, okay? This is classic. So flour, eggs, breadcrumbs. And so you set up a dredging station. You season every single
1: one of part of it?
22: Okay, yes, exactly, because otherwise it's bland. So you go, so the flour to the egg.
21: Is that bad?
22: No, you're doing great.
21: You can
22: tell that Willie cooks.
1: He's in there. And then
22: the eggs hold on to the panko breadcrumbs. Exactly. And then you let that sit there for a second, and we just put it in the oil. I'm actually using avocado oil more these days than canola oil. Mm-hmm. And, I mean, they say it's better for you, so I say, okay, why not? Okay, so...
21: Are people laughing at my cooking?
22: I think
21: I'm doing great.
22: I don't know. What are they laughing about?
21: Get your hands dirty.
22: Okay, so you want to make sure...
1: just your hands.
22: So every culture has their own version of chicken cutlet, right? So we have... I've lost them. Thanks for coming.
21: I'm with you.
22: Okay, so then every culture has their version of chicken cutlet. Obviously, this is sort of an American Italian version. We're going to make tomato sauce. Okay. I have three ingredients in my tomato sauce: onions, garlic, and then some crushed tomatoes. And I let this cook for about 45 minutes.
1: How do you just you crush them with a potato masher?
22: First, you let it cook for about 25 minutes so they soften.
1: Okay.
22: And then I crush them with a potato masher so it actually has texture.
21: Yeah.
22: And then I put like a little sugar. This is very controversial. Some people say don't ever put sugar in your tomatoes, but you know what? If they're acidic, you want a little sugar to bounce it out.
1: Okay.
22: Okay. So then we have the chicken cutlet, and then I take some buffalo mozzarella.
1: Look at that.
22: And I just put it right on top.
1: Now
22: here's the thing that I do. You see, I leave some of the crispy bits uncovered because we want that good contrast of texture.
1: Crunchy, yeah.
22: Exactly. We put it in the oven. I love this. I love this kitchen. You put it in this oven, and then it comes out of this oven
21: magic.
22: Right here.
21: Okay. Yeah.
22: All right. So here it is. So then we take some of the tomato sauce, and instead of dousing it all over the chicken and then ruining that crispiness, I put the tomato sauce on the bottom.
1: And
22: the
1: then,
22: cheese is melted on top. And then see, it's a much
21: That's
22: cleaner
21: so
22: version.
21: Yeah,
22: a little bit of
21: nice.
22: Fresh basil and a whole bunch of Parmigiano Reggiano cheese.
1: Look at that.
21: May I start, chef?
22: Yes, you can.
1: Okay.
22: And then some fresh arugula because this is a very healthy dish.
1: Mm-hmm.
22: And then a little bit of
1: olive oil on top.
22: And there we go.
1: Let's sneak in here, Bobby.
22: Get in there.
1: me try. Oh,
0: Bobby.
1: Thank you. Is it yummy?
0: Mm, so good.
22: Yeah, I mean, see, here's the thing. The really nice thing about it is you get, obviously, the acidity, the sweetness of the tomatoes. Mm. You get that crispy contrast, the texture on the chicken. Mm. And, of course, that fresh mozzarella is
0: beautiful.
22: It feels
0: a little light, which you can't always say for a chicken parm.
22: Well, the thing about chicken parm, and you and I sort of share that love of chicken parmesan, you know, where it's kind of doused in all that cheese and tomatoes. Mm-hmm. But this is like a Tuesday night version of the Sunday night meal.
0: There you go.
22: Yeah, exactly.
0: Did I hear you're in a movie?
1: Wait, what?
0: Bobby Flay is in One Delicious Christmas?
22: Let me tell you something.
0: Come on.
22: Oscar buzz has been so overwhelming.
1: What are you talking? Who do you play, yourself?
22: I play Tom Kingsley, who is a food critic. It's called One Delicious Christmas. Yes, they wanted me to act. I said, don't do it, but they said, please do it. So here it is.
1: So when do you see that and where?
22: It's coming on November 11th, Discovery Plus.
1: Tomorrow?
22: Yeah,
0: Discovery
22: exactly.
0: Plus.
22: Oh, yes. Yeah.
1: So cool.
22: So, viewing everywhere. There'll be viewing parties all over the
1: talking
22: place
1: about
22: for
1: it.
22: One Delicious Christmas.
1: Bobby,
22: exactly.
0: How do you really feel about a food critic, though?
22: I love food critics.
0: Okay.
22: Yes, we love food critics.
1: Thank you, Bobby. Make this recipe at home. Go to today.com/food.
0: Thanks, Bobby. Great to see you.
1: We're back with Today Food, and one of our very favorite guests, our pal, Bobby Flay.
7: Oh, I'm so excited. He's an award-winning chef, the author of 216 best-selling
8: cookbooks. 216?
7: And we can't forget about his hit show, Beat Bobby Flay. By the way, new episode tonight, where two chefs go head-to-head in the kitchen for a chance to face off against the master himself.
8: This morning, Bobby is sharing a fantastic pasta dish with us. Good to see you, Mr. Flay.
23: Good to see you guys.
8: Bobby. Thanks for waking up early.
1: What are we cooking, honey?
23: So we're making a baked pasta. It's one of those dishes that I think is fantastic for like a Sunday night meal. It's very, very comforting, and it's something that can feed the whole family. So let's get started. It's going to be rigatoni. It's going to be some hot Italian sausage, some broccoli rabe, and some tomato sauce. A little vodka sauce there as well. So I'm going to start off by cooking some rigatoni. And some salt and water. You know, you've seen this a million times in the Today Show. Lots of salt in your water. Make sure it's boiling. Abundance of water. We're going to cook the rigatoni for about 8 or 9 minutes. Well, while that's cooking, we're going to get our sauce going. So we have some hot Italian sausage that I've cooked off a little bit. Some tomato sauce. I've made my own. But if you have a good quality tomato sauce that you like, you can definitely use that as well. And we're going to add a little bit of vodka. This is that, one of the most classic Italian-American pasta dishes is pasta alla vodka. It's basically a tomato sauce with a little bit of vodka in it and a touch of cream. So it almost becomes like a little bit of a pink sauce. Really delicious.
1: What does the vodka do to it?
23: What's that?
1: What does the vodka do to it, Bobby?
23: The vodka actually helps emulsify the cream in the tomato sauce so it doesn't separate. It's sort of a binder in a sense. And also, it's like, I mean, who doesn't want to cook with vodka? So basically, you're making like a creamy tomato sauce with the hot Italian sausage. And then just because we want to make sure that it's nice and healthy, I'm going to put some broccoli rabe in there as well.
1: Okay.
23: And then we're going to take this sauce. I'm going to pour it right over the cooked pasta. This is some rigatoni that I had, cooked ahead of time. Okay. So we're going to cover the pasta in the sauce. And I'm going to add some fontina cheese to it.
1: Yum.
23: And this is all going to go into a casserole dish. And I love cooking things. I call it oven to table, where you create something in the kitchen, you put it in an earthenware or some sort of oven-proof dish like this one.
1: So, Bobby, did you cook that pasta al dente because it's going to be cooking longer in the oven?
23: Yes. That's a great point. You want to cook it a little bit undercooked. So maybe like 3/4 of the way because it's going to sit in the sauce. It's going to bake in the oven at about 350 degrees. And on top, we're going to put some grated mozzarella and some Parmigiano Reggiano cheese. And then we're going to go to the oven.
24: Hey, Bobby, how do you keep it from sticking on the bottom?
23: Oh, it's not going to stick because there's lots of tomato sauce in there. It's going to be totally fine.
24: Oh,
23: and actually, if it gets a little crusty on top, that's actually a good thing. It's like, when you have the lasagna, And the edges and the crispiness on the around the side. What do you always want that part of it? You definitely get a little bit of this as well. You want to let this bake in the oven about 350 degrees for, about 15 to 20 minutes. Because don't forget, the pasta's already cooked. The sauce is already hot. We're just heating it up. And then at the last second, for the last 3 or 4 minutes, turn your oven up to broil.
1: Pour yourself and cook the top.
23: This is part of the recipe, by the way. And then take out your pasta, and you can see This is what it's going to look like.
2: Let's see.
3: Oh, my gosh.
2: Oh, jeez.
3: Yeah. Oh,
24: that's what I'm talking about.
3: Over here if you're watching this at home.
23: Make this. Yeah. And there you go.
3: Oh, it's delicious.
24: Make it out this weekend.
23: Good stuff.
2: Yum.
23: And then basically, you know, you can just take a little bit and just kind of put it in a bowl. Look at that. Nice and chewy, cheesy.
2: Yeah. Look at that.
3: After looking at that, Bobby, it's amazing that anybody beats you on Beat Bobby Flay.
2: Yeah.
3: How's it going over there?
23: Beat Bobby Flay is great. We've done close to 400 episodes, which is insane. But I have to tell you, I'm having more fun than ever. It's so great to be able to welcome, you know, chefs from all over the country to come in and take me down. It's actually way more fun when I lose because the chefs are so excited. It's great for their community when they win. You know, they usually have like they have viewing parties in their local community. It's great. Beat Bobby Flay has been so much fun for me for the last, I don't know.
2: Does your girlfriend like watching it?
23: You guys, Carson asked me if my girlfriend was awake.
2: Oh.
23: The only person awake right now in L.A. is me, cooking baked pasta for you. It's 5:50 in the morning.
3: If you would just pull that sausage out of that dish, then she'd have a dish that she could eat if you were a little more thoughtful.
23: Actually, Carson, you know what? You've actually done your research because Christina does not eat meat.
3: I know that.
24: Yes.
23: So if you take the sausage out of here, she's all good.
3: There you go.
24: We'll just put a picture of her there.
3: Last time Bobby was on, he was very secretive about this whole relationship.
2: Yeah.
3: Then he spilled his guts to People Magazine. Now it's fair game.
2: Oh,
3: so she's lovely lady.
9: Hey, Bobby, real quick. We loved your restaurants in New York City. So amazing over the years. Anything new on the horizon? Anything we can look forward to?
23: In New York City, we're sort of in the wait and see kind of thing right now for New York because, you know, I've always had restaurants in New York my entire adult life. And, you know, we're just going to see what happens. You know, I just opened Amalfi in Las Vegas about 5 or 6 months ago. That's going really well. And listen, you know, New York has my heart. So at some point.
18: 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Two taps later, Claire says nope to the charge and Wells Fargo is on the case. 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
2: This morning on Today Food, the one and only Bobby Flay. For decades, we've watched him create some of our favorite dishes on countless TV shows and more than a dozen cookbooks. His latest is called Sundays with Sophie, and it takes us inside the Flay family kitchen, a collection of dishes inspired by meals with his daughter. Bobby, good morning.
3: Good morning.
2: Well, this has got to be near and dear to you. Does Sophie cook too? You've been teaching her your skills?
3: Yes, she does. So Sundays with Sophie. Sophie's basically standing in for everybody. The idea is that it's Sunday meals or just meals for the family around the table. And actually, I devised a lot of these recipes during the quarantine because, like everybody else, I was cooking three meals a day at home. And so the recipes are incredibly simple, and they're really built for the home cook.
2: Oh, good. I love that. Okay, yeah. Simple. You had me at hello.
3: Okay.
2: Talk about this poached egg. This is cacio pepe poached eggs.
3: Cacio pepe poached eggs. So cacio pepe simply means cheese and pepper.
2: Yes.
3: We usually see it classically on pasta.
2: Yeah.
3: But everybody's cacio pepeing everything.
2: Now,
3: is this
2: a breakfast or is this, I know, is this breakfast or is this dinner?
3: No. Like, this is like breakfast or brunch or like it could definitely be like a late night. Listen, I there's plenty of times I love eggs for dinner.
2: Me too.
3: And so basically what I do is I make a vinaigrette. This is very simple. So it's some white vinegar, some honey, some shallots. Mm-hmm. Okay. This reminds me of when we did our cooking thing together.
2: I know. Do you want me to stir that? I can do that.
3: Yeah,
2: now.
3: Sure. Go right ahead. Exactly.
2: Look at me whisking.
3: And then some olive oil. And then we're going to add some Parmigiano Reggiano cheese, of course. And then some cracked black pepper. So there's the cheese. There's the cacio and the pepe, so to speak.
2: I mean, this is black delicious pepper. Right here. And this is our little dressing.
3: Exactly. Okay. There you go. So then we're going to poach some eggs. And a lot of people are
2: I'm intimidated.
3: Intimidated.
2: All right, show me.
3: So it's two ingredients. One of them is water. The other is some vinegar.
2: Okay.
3: And the vinegar is going to help the egg. This is my big word of the day. Coagulate the egg.
2: Oh, okay.
3: So that kind of brings it to
2: a little bit. Do you guys know how to poach an egg? Raise your hand if you can poach an egg.
4: Al can.
3: Al poaches eggs with his eyes closed.
2: Okay,
3: so we're going to just, and here's a little tip. I crack the eggs and I first put it into a little ramekin because if I break it, I don't want to put it in here.
2: Oh, true.
3: And a lot of times you do that if you just kind of go right into the water.
2: Okay.
3: So we're going to let those poach. They poach for, just like, 3 or 4 minutes. And the best thing to do is kind of just do a little whirlpool so it gets a really beautiful shape.
2: Seems like it'd be hard to get those out.
3: Oh, no, they come right out.
2: Really?
3: As soon as you can get them out, you just take them out. Very, very simple.
2: Okay.
3: Should be no problem.
2: Okay.
3: We have some toast over here.
2: All right.
3: Okay. So, sourdough bread, some kind of country loaf. Mm-hmm. I like mine like slightly thick, maybe

0: You know, this is a very savory meal, a little more olive oil. Mm. And then we take our poached eggs and we put the poached eggs right on top, right on top of our bread.
1: Okay.
0: And then we take our dressing.
1: Yes. Okay. Now this is a good stuff.
0: And this dressing is where this is where all the flavor comes in. Okay.
1: Oh yeah.
0: Just
1: how
0: pour that right over there.
2: Wonderful. Finished it.
3: Really good.
0: Some Parmigiano.
1: Oh man. Oh.
0: Some fresh chives.
1: I mean, come on.
2: Can you make the dressing ahead of time, Bob?
0: Absolutely. And of course, you can use it for salads. Or
1: I was about to ask that.
0: Vegetables.
1: Anything.
0: Absolutely. Very, very versatile.
1: Okay.
0: But this is what I was doing at home. It's like, you know,
4: so
0: you're at home. Like, you just take the ingredients that you have in your cupboard and you make dishes. And this was one of them.
1: Okay. Well, that looks. Should I have a bite?
2: Yeah.
1: I'm so worried about those other.
3: Dive in and go grab
1: them. Okay. I just don't want them to hurt.
4: You got to cut it.
1: Okay. Here we go. Someone else is going to have to read
3: this. Gets gooey. Gets gooey.
0: Gets gooey. Yeah.
5: Oh, fantastic. Yeah. Fantastic.
3: Well, yummy, Bobby.
2: Wow, that's a gif right there.
5: Someone's working on it.
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5: This morning and today, food, our friend Bobby Flay. Bobby Flay is here with an easy meal to make the entire family happy. He's also out with a new show. It's called Bobby's Triple Threat. It's where he challenges some really talented chefs to go up against his hand-picked culinary
1: titans. That's awesome. Ooh.
5: He also has a brand new cookbook out. It's called Sundays with Sophie that he wrote with the help of his little daughter.
1: Aww.
5: Bobby, always good to have you. It's not really fair to call Sophie little anymore.
0: No, she's 26.
1: Yeah.
0: But she'll be calling you after this.
5: Yes. Sophie. Yeah. What was the impetus behind the cookbook?
0: Well, you know, I did all these recipes because during quarantine, like everybody else, I was cooking 3 or 4 meals a day at home. And finally, I actually decided to write them down. Hmm. But the great thing about it is I was basically utilizing all the things at my fingertips. And so the recipes are incredibly simple. It's really Sophie, it's Sundays with Sophie, but Sophie's basically standing in for everything. Everybody.
5: Okay.
0: They're family meals.
5: So what are we making?
0: So today we're making a creamy rigatoni. We have some spicy sausage in there as well. Ooh. Some roasted eggplant. So it's healthful. It's spicy. It's got big flavors and it's easy to make. So
2: people tend to be afraid of eggplant.
0: They do tend to be afraid of eggplant, but this is actually a very quick and easy way to cook it. Al, just take a little bit of olive oil over some diced eggplant. I put a little salt and pepper, and
1: you don't even peel it.
0: No, you don't have to peel it. And okay. I put it in the oven.
5: That's for
0: about 30 minutes, and it roasts. Okay. And it gets really nice and soft, and you can reserve it, okay? Then we have some spicy sausage that I saute and, get nice and brown. Try to get a little color on the outside. Mm-hmm. Make sure it's cooked all the way through. And then you have these sort of juices in the bottom. And then because, you know, it's the fall, I want to make it sort of a little bit heady, so I'm going to add a little red wine to start.
1: Oh. What kind of wine do you use?
0: I use a good table wine. It could be a Pinot Noir or Cabernet. It doesn't really matter. And then, you know, something that you want to eat.
1: Standing back just because
0: give a white dress on, and then some tomato sauce, and then you let the tomato sauce and the red wine cook together, picks up all that flavor.
1: Any secret to your homemade tomato sauce?
0: Three ingredients: onions, garlic, tomatoes.
5: That

0: That's it.
1: And you taste them. If they're a little acidic, I put a pinch of sugar. I know that's controversial, but like, let's make, you know.
2: It tastes good.
1: Exactly right.
0: Do you break them up in a blender, or do you?
1: Crush them with like a potato mash or water cooking.
2: Could you use canned if you?
1: I definitely use canned. Okay. Absolutely, canned tomatoes are good. So we have our roasted eggplant. We put it in here with the sausages and the tomatoes, and then we have some rigatoni. It doesn't have to be rigatoni.
3: Why do you like the rigatoni?
1: Like rigatoni because it has a little bite to it, you know, and also the holes running through it actually pick up some of the sauce. Then we're going to add a little creme fraiche to this so we can make it creamy. Don't get that on your beautiful white dress.
0: I know, I'm still standing back.
1: Okay.
4: Oh, my goodness.
1: And then some Parmigiano Reggiano cheese.
5: Mm. Oh, Bobby.
4: Oh, man. Are you kidding?
5: That's
1: some
5: money.
1: Basil. I'm here for comfort.
4: Oh, my God.
1: I'm here for comfort.
2: I'm very comfortable.
1: Fresh oregano.
4: This is
1: so
4: good. Very comforting.
2: Very comforting.
1: You guys, you're let them cook. We're going to go eat. That's it.
4: Yeah. We're like, that's enough, Bobby.
2: You know that help.
1: You guys have like a four-course meal every single day on the show. It's the greatest place in the world.
4: It's time to eat now, Bobby.
2: But you were one of the first people in the last hour who actually made breakfast for us during a breakfast.
5: We were so taken aback.
4: That's true.
5: It's very
4: rare.
1: Breakfast is very important in the morning.
0: But look, it was pretty simple to make, and this is amazing.
1: Thank you very much. And again, you know, I had some ingredients, and that's what I came up with. And so, the book is really about simple ingredients, and it gets the family around the table. And to me, that's the most important.
2: Which is
1: thing.
2: The most important. Yeah. Could you make like a double batch of the sauce and the sausage, and then freeze it?
1: Absolutely. You can definitely freeze the sauce for sure, and then when you want to use it, you know, a couple weeks later, or whatever, thaw it out. But this is also a great family style.
0: This
1: big bowl of this for Sunday dinner.
0: Man. Make it.
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0: We're back with Today Food, joined by one of our favorite chefs, our Bobby Flay.
2: That's right. He's got a new book out next week called Beat Bobby Flay. 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
10: Yeah, this morning Bobby's teaching us how to win in the kitchen with one of his all-time favorite dishes. Bobby, just when you think you know everything about chili, you're going to do something. Is it a secret ingredient? Is it like, are you going to add some coffee grinds to it? Or are you going to, what are you doing? You're just taking the meat out? You're robbing us?
1: Well, it is a vegetarian dish, but Carson, you have to understand, first of all, on Beat Bobby Flay, I don't get to decide what the signature dish that we're cooking is. It's the other chef.
10: Oh, that's right.
1: So I got challenged to vegetable chili. And also, my girlfriend doesn't eat meat. So, you know, I got to adjust.
10: Smart man. So how do you make it good?
5: Smart man.
1: Well, I'm going to tell you right now. So come on over. So, I'm going to start by making the base of the chili. I always say everything good starts with onions and garlic. So we're going to start with some onions and garlic and then some tomatoes as well. And, of course, you need to bring some spices into the game.
0: And, Bobby, so who's your girlfriend?
2: You buried the lead. Wow.
0: Just kidding.
1: I knew you were going to go there.
0: Yeah.
1: I knew you were going to go there.
0: Well, you brought it up.
1: She's going to rename Nameless for now.
0: Okay.
1: But thanks for asking.
10: I'm going to Google it. I'll have it by the end of the segment.
1: Wow.
0: All right. So
1: the
0: go
1: chili
0: ahead.
1: Went right out the
0: meet
1: window.
0: In?
2: Sure did.
10: Nothing remains nameless,
2: you
10: Bobby.
2: Meet?
10: It's
2: how'd
10: 2021.
2: You how'd you guys meet?
1: Anyway, so then you add a dark beer to the to the chili, which is one of those secret ingredients, right? And then this becomes the base of it. Now, Carson was asking, like, you know, you rob us of the meat, but you can use things that are vegetables that actually give us the texture.
10: Very attractive.
2: Meat like.
1: So we're going to
5: Carson founder. Carson founder on the internet.
10: I will not say it out loud.
3: We fried.
10: Very, very impressive.
1: No, he didn't.
5: He did.
10: Yeah.
3: Okay. Vegan or vegetarian?
10: No.
5: You really are dating up, Bobby. You're really dating up.
10: You are a lucky man.
3: All right. So anyway, went off the rails.
2: What vegetables are you using there, Bobby, to replace the meat?
1: Thank you so much, Al. Thank you so much. So we have eggplant and portobello mushrooms because they have that sort of meaty texture. Mm-hmm. We're going to add that to the chili as well. And we're going to let this cook for a little while. And then basically what happens is you have the base of the chili, and it looks and feels like chili. It tastes like chili, but it's completely meatless. And then the thing I love about chili is that it becomes like this canvas for all these like really cool garnishes that you can put on top, which is really the key, right?
10: That's a nice job.
1: So
3: that's beautiful.
1: We have some yogurt that has a little bit of shishito peppers in it and some lime juice. Mm. We want that nice cooling effect. And I have some avocados in here with some diced red onions and some chilies. I'm going to put some avocado on top. It's almost like the chili becomes a vehicle for all these cool things that you want to eat. A few tortilla chips for some crunch. You got to make sure you have that crunch going.
2: Hey, Bobby, does the chili take less time because it's meat-based, vegetable-based than a meat-based one would?
1: It does, Al, because, you know, if you're cooking something like eggplant or portobello mushrooms, it's going to cook a lot quicker. You just want to make sure that the mushrooms and the eggplant cook all the way through, because then it absorbs all the flavor from the base of the chili itself. You want to cook at that dark beer. You want to get some of that earthiness as well. And then, you know, you start to garnish it. A little bit of lime zest on top. So you have some acidity, you have some spiciness, you have a little sweetness, all the good things, and it's a very warming dish. I have to say, like, when I first heard that I had to make vegetable chili on Beat Bobby Flay, I was kind of bummed out because, you know, I am a meat eater. And but I have to say, like, the eggplant and the mushrooms do a great job of substituting it. And, of course, it's a little bit healthier. I mean, people are eating a lot more vegetables.
2: I was going to say, is plant-based having its moment now, Bobby?
1: Oh, it's unbelievable. You know, as a chef, we constantly have to adjust to the trends of the way people are eating. And I will say one thing. People are eating healthier and healthier, and I don't think that's ever going to go in reverse. I think it's only going to keep going in that direction.
3: Bobby,
1: so we have to really get very comfortable with cooking vegetables in lots of different ways.
3: Yeah, what did your girlfriend say when she tried that first bite? I was just curious.
2: He's trying to help you here. A brother out.
3: What did she say?
1: You know what? I haven't made this for her yet, to be perfectly honest. Oh. But you know, it's on the dock. Well, it's been the summer now. Now you know it's getting a little bit.
3: Yeah, you're right. Well, is she there right now? You tell give it chef on in.
1: No, she's not here. But thanks so much for having me. You're the best,
3: Bobby. We love you so much. This is so fun to tease you.
10: Does she have a key to the elevator?
3: What else is in your book? We have a couple seconds. What other kind of recipes? Are they all vegetarian?
1: There's all kinds of things, from like piri piri chicken to shrimp and grits. There's some great desserts like a spiced chocolate pudding, eggplant rollatini. I mean, Salisbury steak. There's really classic home style dishes. Cool. And then there's a couple of things in that are a little bit fancier. But it's if you're a fan of the show, I mean, Al's been on the show a couple of times. It's such a fun show, and we've shot over 500 episodes.
10: Wow.
3: Cool.
10: We've only lost twice.
1: So obviously they're not all in this book. This is volume one. There'll be more volumes.
2: It's a terrific book.
3: Thank you, Bobby.
10: It's a great show. It's a great book.
3: Thank you,
10: Bobby. Good luck with the relationship.
1: You guys are the best.

0: And a good Monday morning to you. A new setback in the push for peace overnight.
1: With the U.S. and Iran exchanging another round of new attacks overnight, it is June 1st. This is Today. Breaking overnight, the U.S. launching new strikes inside Iran. Iran's military responding with its own barrage of drones and missiles across the Middle East, complicating those talks to end the war. We'll have the very latest in a live report from the region. Party off. President Trump calls for the Freedom 250 event to be canceled after a string of musical stars drops out, now to be replaced with a MAGA rally and President Trump as the headliner. We're live at the White House. Race against time inside the desperate mission to find the last two miners trapped deep inside a dangerous cave system for more than a week. Five other members of the group miraculously rescued, emerging exhausted, covered in mud, and thankful to be alive. We're going to hear from them as the search for their friends enters a 12th day. Breakthrough treatment, an experimental new drug showing unprecedented results in the fight against pancreatic cancer, doubling survival rates and boosting patient quality of life, plus the growing hope that it could have similar effects on other kinds of cancers. We'll have everything you need to know. One-on-one, former First Lady Dr. Jill Biden live in Studio 1A for a look inside her time at the White House, that fateful debate, and her husband's recent health battle. Those stories, plus, are you ready for it?
2: It's good to be back.
1: The new promotional rollout for Toy Story 5 sparking a fan frenzy that Taylor Swift could be part of the hit franchise's long-awaited return.
3: To infinity and beyond.
1: For fans, a Toy Story love story today, Monday, June 1st, 2026.
4: 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From Studio 1A in Rockefeller Plaza.
1: Hi, everybody. Good morning. Welcome to Today. It is Monday morning, start of the week, start of the month, June 1st. We're glad you're with us this morning. We've got several breaking stories, actually, to get to, including what could be a major breakthrough in the fight against pancreatic cancer, other kinds of cancers, an experimental pill that doubled survival time in some patients. We're going to take a closer look.
0: Also this morning, we're following new developments at the site of that rescue operation still underway for the remaining miners trapped in a cave now for nearly 2 weeks. We'll have the very latest on that in a live report.
1: But let us get started with those new strikes in Iran overnight. The U.S. targeting drone and radar sites, and Iran now saying it has struck back. All of this as negotiations between the two countries are still underway. We've got it covered. We'll start with NBC's Richard Engel leading us off from Tel Aviv this morning. Richard, good morning to you.
5: Good morning, Savannah. While the world is still waiting for President Trump and Iran's top leaders to agree to a ceasefire deal, there were new exchanges of fire over the weekend and into the morning, with the U.S. attacking Iran, Iran launching missiles and drones at Kuwait, where many U.S. troops are based. There were no reports of any casualties.
6: Hopes of a quick deal are fading. In Kuwait, air raid sirens were wailing this morning as explosions rang out. The Kuwaiti military says it intercepted a barrage of Iranian drones and missiles. U.S. Central Command is back in action, too, launching new, quote, self-defense attacks on Iranian radar stations and drone command and control sites on at least one island and the Iranian mainland. Iran's Revolutionary Guard threatening to escalate with a, quote, completely different response. CENTCOM announced it also fired a Hellfire missile into the engine of a ship in the Persian Gulf, stopping it from entering an Iranian port. The U.S. naval blockade still in effect after President Trump on Friday said he would soon make a decision on the ceasefire. Overnight, Trump claimed in a social media post that too many voices from Republicans and those he called Democrats are slowing him down, writing, "It is much tougher for me to properly do my job and negotiate when political hacks keep negatively chirping at levels never seen before." Democrats pushing for a deal,
7: been this talk of a deal for months and months and months. I think the terms of the deal are pretty humiliating in and of themselves, but we just need this war done.
6: While Trump says high gas prices will eventually come down, and he's taking his time.
8: Very tough negotiators. It takes a long time. I'm in no hurry.
6: Iran, too, is hesitating. Its leaders refusing to sign off on a deal to extend the ceasefire and open the Strait of Hormuz.
5: A U.S. official says it could take several days to get a response from Iran's top leaders because of the time it takes to get messages to and from the supreme leader, who hasn't been seen in public since the start of the war when his father, the last supreme leader, was assassinated in a joint U.S.-Israeli strike. Savannah?
1: Richard Engel in Tel Aviv. Thank you.
0: Also this morning, controversy continues to surround the upcoming plans to celebrate America's 250th birthday. President Trump lashing out at several performers who've backed out and now planning a new rally. NBC's senior White House correspondent Gabe Gutierrez joins us with that story. Gabe, good morning.
9: Craig, good morning. A spokesperson for the organizer, Freedom 250, tells NBC News the president will instead kick off the 16-day Great American State Fair with an opening ceremony on June 24th. The Trump-backed celebrations have drawn criticism from Democrats that they are centered around himself instead of the country.
10: This morning, President Trump is preparing to kick off America's 250th birthday celebration himself after several performers dropped out of America's State Fair. The president now saying that instead, he may focus the country's landmark birthday on a campaign-style rally, quote, bringing the number one attraction anywhere in the world, Donald J. Trump, adding the original event should be canceled and that the singers, quote, do nothing but complain.
11: Some musicians seem to have segmented their audiences the same way, politicians have. But this is Freedom 250 and the celebration of the 250 is a nonpartisan event.
10: But several artists originally scheduled to perform disagree. Martina McBride saying she was initially told it would be a nonpartisan event, but that turned out to be misleading. She, along with Poison's Bret Michaels, rapper Young MC, and Milli Vanilli, backed out.
12: Go Ninja, go Ninja, go!
10: Vanilla Ice, meanwhile, has not, posting this is not a political platform. This is celebrating America's birthday.
13: This is the problem with Trump. He's a divider in chief.
10: President Trump urging organizers to cancel the fair, just like he canceled his involvement with the Kennedy Center after a federal judge ruled Friday that his name must come off the building. He'd wanted to close the performing arts venue for 2 years for renovations and is now suggesting the landmark will collapse both structurally and financially without his time and money. The president also lashing out at the judge, and he's frustrated at mounting legal challenges, including attempts to stop construction of his planned White House ballroom.
14: The ballroom will be right here.
10: While Democrats have argued Trump does not have the right to renovate the White House without Congress, the president says the opposition is just political.
14: Only because it's me.
9: Another federal judge has temporarily blocked the Trump administration's $1.8 billion anti-weaponization fund. The Justice Department had created it to pay anyone who claimed they'd been unfairly prosecuted by the Biden administration. Senate Democrats are now launching a coordinated effort this week to try and kill what they call a slush fund. A court hearing is now scheduled for next month. Greg.
0: Gabe Gutierrez from the White House. Gabe, thank you.
1: Also this morning, there are new developments in a risky rescue operation in Laos. It's being watched all around the world. More miners stuck in a cave for more than a week were finally freed over the weekend. But two members of that group are still trapped this morning. NBC's Janice Mackey-Ferrer joins us with more on this. Janice, good morning.
15: Savannah, good morning. A massive search operation is underway to find two men still missing deep inside a flooded cave in a remote area of Laos. Five others made it out over the weekend alive. They're now advising rescuers on where to look.
16: This morning, it's a race against time and harsh terrain to free two men still trapped in that cave in Laos. In the high-stakes rescue operation, so far the breakthrough came one survivor at a time. Four men trapped for 10 days deep inside the flooded cave walked out on Saturday, exhausted, hungry, but elated to survive. 24 hours earlier, the first survivor was brought out by divers, giving the mission a burst of momentum. The multinational rescue team, involving specialists and divers from at least half a dozen countries, now focusing on those two men still missing. inside the cave system, the risk for rescuers is all around them. Claustrophobic tunnels filled with sharp rocks and dirty water.
17: Yeah, I made it.
16: But divers using ropes to rappel down into shafts say they've heard knocking and scraping noises below, while a second team is exploring a hole that may be another way for them to get into the cave.
18: I can hear water below. I can hear things dripping, which is a really good sign for us that there's something down there.
16: The wild card is weather. Torrential rain slowing the rescue. The head of the operation telling NBC News they will not give up on their search, though he admits he's feeling the pressure with lives on the line. The seven men, all local villagers, first went into the cave here to search for gold when a flash flood blocked the entrance. Now the clock is ticking as rescuers keep hope alive for another miracle.
15: Several of the divers were involved in that 2018 cave rescue in Thailand that freed 12 boys and their coach. They say the conditions in Laos are different, but they're no less difficult. And they know there's an air pocket about 1,000 feet into the cave, but it's getting there through those tunnels that are dangerous and tight. That remains the challenge. Savannah?
1: In this race against time, Janice, thank you very much.
0: Well, now to the global race to stop the spread of Ebola. While health officials say some progress against the deadly virus is being made in Africa, more suspected cases are now emerging in other parts of the world. NBC's Molly Hunter has the very latest on this. Molly, good morning.
19: Craig, good morning to you. So thousands of miles away from the epicenter of this latest Ebola outbreak, health authorities are now monitoring two patients for possible Ebola infections in Brazil. Now, one flew directly from the Democratic Republic of Congo, one traveled from Uganda, but both have what they're calling Ebola-like symptoms. Now, this comes as the World Health Organization steps up their response at ground zero.
20: This morning, the World Health Organization's top doctor is in the Ebola hot zone.
21: Looking forward to stop this Ebola with the community.
20: The director general of the WHO touching down in the Democratic Republic of Congo over the weekend.
21: The key is to come forward as early as possible.
20: This outbreak, already the third largest in history, as the international response ramps up, doctors on the ground racing to play catch up.
22: Are you worried this could be worse than 2018, that this could be worse than 2014?
23: I think it's a bit early to say that yet. We still don't have the complete picture of the epidemic. We still need more testing.
20: With more than 1,000 suspected cases, no specific treatment, and no approved vaccine, the WHO estimates the fatality rate is between 30 and 50%. The outbreak mostly contained to the DRC, with a small number of cases in neighboring countries. But now, thousands of miles away in Rio de Janeiro and Sao Paulo, Brazil, hospitals now testing two patients with Ebola-like symptoms. Meanwhile, a U.S. plan to treat exposed Americans in Kenya instead of flying them to the States triggered immediate backlash there. And among some U.S. experts, too, who say they should be treated at home at the world's leading specialized facilities. A Kenyan high court now blocking the U.S. facility, and senior U.S. administration officials say any infected Americans would instead be treated in Europe. Like American doctors Peter Stafford and Patrick LaRochelle, now speaking to CNN from his biocontainment unit for the first time.
24: I'm doing great. No symptoms. Tolerating this, the biobucks.
19: Now, overnight, the WHO also announced that four nurses who were treated at a hospital in that hard-hit Ituri province in the DRC have successfully recovered. That brings the total number of confirmed treated survivors so far to five. That's a little bit of hope from there. Craig?
0: Indeed. Molly Hunter for us there. Molly, thank you.
1: Much more to get to this morning, including this new drug, decades in the making, that is showing game-changing results for those battling pancreatic cancer. NBC News medical contributor Dr. Natalie Azar is here with everything we need to know. Doctor, it's good to see. I mean, first of all, pancreatic cancer is just one of the most devastating diagnoses you can get.
25: Right.
1: So this drug showing real results. What do you think?
25: Yeah. So you, as you said in the intro, there are experts are calling this a game changer, potentially spectacular. This is the reactions that people are having. And we know because pancreatic cancer, only 3% of people with advanced stage pancreatic cancer are alive at 5 years. Yeah. So in this study, they took 500 individuals who had advanced stage pancreatic cancer who received standard of care chemotherapy. Half of them again then got this this new experimental drug. Half got standard of care again. And what they showed was a doubling of survival time. People who got the medication were alive for 13 months as opposed to 6 6.5 months. And it also doubled the time to what's called tumor progression. That is how long it took before the tumor came back. Pretty astounding.
0: And a lot of folks who are watching, listening right now probably think, okay, well, if it's game changing potentially for pancreatic cancer, mm-hmm. is this a drug that could be used to treat other cancers as well? So,
25: and this is what I love about this sort of new frontier of treatment, this immunotherapy. This particular medication targets a protein called KRAS, which is a mutation that is basically an on-off switch for cancers. And what the medication does is it basically takes the on to the off so cancers can stop growing. And we see this particular type of gene mutation in a lot of other cancers, including lung, colorectal, ovarian, endometrial, as well as bile duct cancers. Mm. So again, this isn't a cure, right? But it is what experts are really saying, very foundational, because you can use this medicine potentially even as first line, as opposed to when people recur and in multiple other cancers, as we discussed.
2: Yeah, I was wondering if you could administer it earlier, if you could have even better results.
25: They're studying that right now, Savannah.
2: All right. Sounds promising. Azar, thank you very much.
0: All right. Look who is back. Mr. Roker standing by with that first check of the weather. Good to see you, sir.
3: Good to see you guys, and good morning. Happy Monday. Good to see you as well. As we take a look, show you, we've got some strong storms firing up. They've just moved past Chicago. St. Louis under the gun right now. We've got from central Kansas right on into Missouri. We're looking at severe thunderstorms possible until 9 in the morning. Heavy rain from Colorado on to Mississippi. Denver, you're in a slight risk for all that. Large hail into the Rockies, the Western Plains, also the Tennessee River Valley. Tomorrow, that flood risk ramps up for New Mexico, New Mexico and southwestern Texas. High plains could see a severe threat later on in the afternoon. Light amounts, not looking at really heavy rainfall as we move on through tomorrow, but still some areas could see some heavier rain as the afternoon moves on, and that could cause some flash flooding. We're going to get to your local forecast coming up in the next 30 seconds.

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0: 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Guys, thanks, buddy.
1: All right, coming up.
0: Former First Lady, Joe Biden, she's right here in studio. And she's opening up like never before about her time in the White House, her husband's presidency, and the events that led to the end of his political career. We'll talk about all of it. We'll talk about her view from the East Wing. But first, this is today.
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1: We are back now, 7:30 on a Monday morning, first day of June, and Carson joins the table. Good morning.
0: Good morning, guys. We'll be happy to get out there soon, see that crowd, and say hello to everybody in our next half hour.
1: All right. But first, we have a Today exclusive and a special guest who's sitting down with Craig. Good morning to Craig and to Dr. Biden.
0: Yeah, special guest indeed. It's been a year and a half since the 2024 election, but questions and debates surrounding the final months of the Biden presidency and the campaign, those questions and debates have hardly faded. Well, now, former First Lady Jill Biden is offering her most detailed account yet. It's a new memoir. It's called View from the East Wing. She's reflecting on her years in the White House, her husband's presidency, and also the questions over his age and health and the events that led to his decision to end his political career. Welcome back, Dr. Biden.
9: Well, thanks.
0: Good morning.
9: Nice to be here. Thank you.
0: So you wrote an autobiography back in 2019, but this is different.
9: This is different.
0: Why did you feel like you had to set the record straight now?
9: Well, I guess because so many people wrote about Joe's 4 years in the White House, and I felt that, you know, now it was my turn to give my view and my reflections.
0: Last year, it was revealed that the former president has stage 4 cancer, stage 4 prostate cancer, that it's also spread to his bones as well. As we sit here right now, how is former President Biden doing?
9: He's doing okay. I mean, Craig, you've been through this with your brother. Yeah. You know how tough it is. And I think if he had just been, diagnosed with prostate cancer, that's one thing, because that can be cured. Yeah. But the fact that it metastasized to his bones, that makes it a whole different story. And so I think Joe will live with cancer till the rest of his life.
0: Let's talk about the book, because his age and his health, it's a good part of the book. And you write about this, that debate moment that so many people have talked about and written about, June of 2024. I want to remind our viewers exactly how part of it went down.
6: Making sure that we're able to make every single solitary person eligible for what I've been able to do with the dealing with everything we have to do with. Look, if we finally beat Medicare.
0: So in the book, you write that you thought that he might have been having a stroke on stage during that part of the debate. But despite that, the debate ends and you guys go on to have not one, but two political events. And here's part of what you said a few hours later.
10: It's such a great job. You answered every question. You knew all the facts.
0: In the days and weeks after that, you continue to insist that the president was fine. How do you square thinking that he may have had a stroke with what you were saying in the days and weeks after? How do you square those?
9: Well, look, Craig, look at it from my point of view. So I'm watching, just like everybody else was, scared to death, like, what is going on? He gets off the stage. I see he appears to be okay. He says to me, Jill, I really, in other words, messed up, didn't I? And I said, yes, you did. And so we get off, and I know we're going into another event, or we have two more to do. And my mind is racing. What do I say to him? What do I say to him? I'm his wife. I've got to lift him up. So we go to the next event, and I'm thinking, what do I say that will lift him up? That is true. I want to say the things that are true. And so I said, you answered every question. My mind's racing.
0: That's a pretty low bar.
9: I had to sort of lift him up. I mean, I'm his wife. I'm not going to get out on the stage there and say, Joe, you really screwed that up. I mean, and we have all our supporters there. So, that's who we are. I mean, as I had to support him, I couldn't come out and, I mean, really publicly say, Joe, you did a terrible job in that debate?
0: In the book, you also write that was essentially sort of a one-off. That this is not who he had become.
9: No.
0: But Special Counsel Robert Hur, as you probably know, he described the former president, quote, as an elderly man with a poor memory. George Clooney, the actor, said at a private fundraiser before the debate, quote, Biden was the same man we saw that we all witnessed on that debate stage. Even his former chief of staff said that his memory had worsened over the course of his presidency.
9: He aged. He did. He got older. And we all saw him aging. There were the words that he would forget. But we were all aging.
0: you wrote something. This was quite revealing in the book. And I want to put an excerpt on the screen.
9: Okay.
0: You write, because you questioned some of your decision making, it seems, in the book. Had he grown too old for the job? And I hadn't noticed. I didn't think so, but could I be objective enough to be sure? The doctors assured us that he was healthy and able. In hindsight, were you able to be impartial?
9: Well, the doctors did assure us. I mean, he had an exam every year, a health exam like every president does. The doctors assured us he was, he was healthy. And I saw him doing the job every single day. Every single day he got up, he went into the office, he did the job, he passed bipartisan legislation. He worked, and I saw him work hours into the night. So I, yes, did I see him, slowing down a little bit when he got tired? Did he stutter a little bit at night? Yeah, sure. But he was still doing the job, and he was doing a good job.
0: You're his closest confidant. You're described as Joe's gut check. If you could go back in a time machine and do it all over again, would you have encouraged him maybe to not run again?
9: As I look back, would I want to put Joe through the hurt and the pain that we felt during that time? Never. Never. I mean, it was so hurtful. And
0: so it sounds like you're saying if you could do it all over again, you probably would have encouraged him to be a one-term president.
9: But it had to be his decision, Craig. It had to be his decision alone, because he had to live with that decision the rest of his life. I couldn't say, Joe, do this, or Joe, do that. It was his decision to run in the first place, only his, even though the family had their input, especially the grandchildren.
0: Yeah.
9: But, you know, it was his decision to get out.
0: It's interesting because in the book, you know, you write about this scene at a restaurant where you two are talking about the decision to run. You could have said there. You could have said, you know, Joe, you've
9: done. That was in 2021? I forget what year it was myself. But what do you mean I could have said you're too? No.
0: Okay.
9: Everybody was saying, Joe, you have to run. You have to run. Everybody was encouraging to run. In my book, I write about that, how people were encouraging him. Because in the beginning, he thought, you know, should I run? Shouldn't I run? But everybody was so positive, and, you know, all our supporters were so positive. Everywhere we'd go, supermarkets, down the street.
0: Dr. Biden, to be fair, yeah. I mean, there's a poll from 10 months before that debate moment. I mean, you're noting the folks who wanted him to run. This is August 2023. We're not talking Republican voters here. We're talking 77% of everyone asked, was he too old to be effective to serve another term? Nearly three quarters of them said, yeah, he's too old. Democrats, 7 in 10. How do you square that with the decision to put him through it again, because he really wanted to?
9: Well, you know, I square it with in 2023, the Democratic Party was behind my husband. And then the debate happened and things changed. So, you know, in my book, I write about everything that happened. I put it all in context. You read my book.
0: You do.
9: And thank you for that.
0: Yes.
9: And so I think readers will understand from my point of view. And I think we have to point out, Craig, like, that's one chapter of my book. My book is not about politics. It's about me, my reflections, my life as a teacher, my life as the first working lady, you know, first lady. I mean, I went to work. I taught at a community college. Yeah. I took a paycheck. I wanted to say to American women, look at me. I am like you are. Yeah. I'm balancing a job, my family, and then my duties as first lady. And that's what my book is about.
0: Yes.
9: It's not all about this debate, which was one moment in time.
0: Correct.
9: of our 4 years.
0: In her book last fall, former Vice President Kamala Harris,
9: uh-huh,
0: she wrote that staying in as long as he did was recklessness, that, quote, the stakes were simply too high, uh-huh, to leave to one person's ambition. Does the former vice president perhaps have a bit of a point there?
9: That is her point of view, and if she felt that way, she should have said it.
0: The book, it's already, as you probably have heard, some fellow Democrats have expressed some frustrations with the timing of the book, reopening old wounds.
9: This is
0: just some of what they've been saying over the last few days. Take a listen.
11: I think Democrats do have to be honest about the mistakes that we made in 2024. Obviously, in retrospect, Joe Biden should have stepped away from that race.
12: Joe Biden, his family, his inner circle, I mean, they did this country and certainly the Democratic Party a grave disservice by allowing this to go forward.
13: When we get pulled back into conversations about age and the election in 24, it's never going to be a good place for Democrats.
0: What's your response?
9: We are moving on. You know, Democrats have a great future. I think, you know, we're looking forward to winning the midterms. I think things are going to move forward in a more positive way. And yes, we look back and we're going to learn from the mistakes we made.
0: You're right. The book isn't just about politics. It's
9: Thank
0: not
9: you,
0: just
9: Craig.
0: About that moment. You write about Hunter.
9: You write about Hunter.
0: You write about the decision to pardon him as well. You acknowledge that the former president's senior advisors said not a good idea, but ultimately you and the former president decided that for your family, it would be a good idea.
9: Wait a minute. Not you and your family decided to pardon him. Joe.
0: But you consulted. You said you supported it.
9: I did support it, of course. I'm his
0: mother. Have you made peace with the idea, perhaps, that a decision that could have been good for the Biden family may not have been necessarily good for the office of the president or precedent moving forward?
9: Joe wasn't thinking about himself. You know, he said all along he was not going to pardon Hunter.
0: But
9: then the administration changed. You know, the process was not fair to Hunter. And Joe could not see our son. You know, then the current president won, and the Justice Department changed. It became political. You know, Craig, you and I both know we grew up with, you know, the three separate branches of government, hands off. You know, Joe would never have interfered in the Justice Department and told the Justice Department what to do or how to handle it. So we were never, I mean, at the end, when we saw that Trump, if someone tells you who they are, believe it. Trump said, I want Hunter Biden to go to jail. We could not let our son go to jail on that charge for a gun that he bought and he had for 11 days. We could not let him go to jail.
0: The president basically
9: changed his mind.
0: Changed his mind.
9: Yes.
0: Because he lost faith in the system.
9: Yes, I guess it is. Yeah.
0: It's interesting because we started this conversation by talking about our connection.
9: Mm-hmm.
0: And the Biden legacy, so much of it is going to involve cancer. You lost a bout of cancer. Mm-hmm. You launched the Moonshot Initiative.
9: Yep.
0: And now the former president has stage 4 prostate cancer. In terms of legacy, as you look back on this chapter, mm-hmm. what do you want the Biden family legacy to be? Not the political legacy, the personal legacy when it comes to these families mm-hmm. right now uh-huh. who are in similar fights.
9: Oh, my gosh. You know, it's so hard. It's so hard to be a caregiver in that, you know, you worry every day. Is he eating right? Is he getting enough exercise? You know, is he taking... Did he have his medications? And I think every American family has someone in their family dealing with this. And I hope that people can find hope in the fact that people are still fighting. We're still fighting against cancer. Yeah. It's part of my legacy. I hope it's part of Joe's legacy that we will keep fighting just like we did in those 4 years. We will keep fighting for the American people.
0: I know you will. Joe Biden, thank you.
9: Thank you.
0: It really is a fascinating book.
9: Thank you.
0: She's going to be sitting down with Jenna and Chanel as well later this morning. And the memoir, View from the East Wing, is out tomorrow. We'll be right back.
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17: 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Two taps later, Claire says nope to the charge, and Wells Fargo is on the case. However you make money work, Wells Fargo can work with that.
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0: Well, that's a little disturbing. If you were in Massachusetts on Saturday, you may have heard that earth-shaking boom. Thousands of people calling 911 all about the same time, asking the question everyone wanted to know, what was that? Well, it turns out that boom was caused by a meteor entering the atmosphere north of Boston. Dash cam video capturing the possible culprit. There it is.
1: Wow.
0: That was wicked scary. NASA says the energy released as the meteor breaks up is the equivalent of about 300 tons of TNT. Wow. Imagine the curse words said in the Massachusetts accent.
1: Well, they said some of it ended up in the bay in Cape Cod.
0: Oh.
1: I'm wondering what people wanted to go out there and try and capture some
0: crazy.
1: Of it.
2: Mr. Roker?
1: Yes.
0: You're a meteorologist. You have nothing to do with what happened.
2: Can you shed some light on what happened?
0: Are you not a meteorologist?
2: Well, yeah, very nice.
0: Thank you.
2: As it comes, the heat from it, the air expands, boom, creating that sound. So it literally happens thousands of times every year. It's just a lot of times it happens in uninhabited areas.
1: How big was that we just saw in the video?
2: I don't know. I didn't have
1: to take
2: measure.
1: Two or three feet, maybe.
2: It was 100 miles wide.
0: just kidding.
2: Anyway, it was a fairly small chunk. Look at what's happening today. Plenty of sunshine out west, hot and dry through the southwest. Severe storms in the central plains, also down into the mid-Mississippi River Valley. High plains could see some severe storms later today as well. Beautiful weather in the northeast, mild conditions, sunshine through the Great Lakes and on into New England, a few showers scattered down through Florida. That's what's going on around the country. Here's what's happening in your neck of the woods.

0: This is the sound of Claire cooking dinner at home. And that's the sound of a fraud alert from Wells Fargo flagging a charge for a pricey restaurant in Paris. Considering Claire isn't in Paris right now, that seemed odd to the bank and to Claire. Two taps later, Claire says nope to the charge and Wells Fargo is on the case. However you make money work, Wells Fargo can work with that.
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3: When you walk in here and you see 40 people at 4 a.m. at about a 10, you can't help but feed off that. And you're like, whoa, what's the Studio One at?
1: People who literally are up all night to bring this show to you. There's not a morning I walk in here that I don't pinch myself and think I get to be here. People that watch the Today Show aren't just watching a show. They're people that are in the family. They're in our family.
3: They're allowing us into their homes every morning.
1: When we go out there and we get to meet people and they say, I love you, you feel like family. I always say, we feel like your family too. That's how we feel.
3: And they're so excited to be there. We get excited. We feed off that energy.
1: They're the reason we get up in the morning. It's the excitement of being part of something that's bigger than you. Good morning. Welcome to Today. We'll start with our breaking news.
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6: Thanks, ladies.
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1: It's 8 o'clock on Today. Coming up, tensions rising. Overnight, the U.S. launching new strikes inside Iran. Iran's military retaliating with its own drones and missiles. Where it all goes from here, including the impact on the push for peace, in a live report from the region. Then, candidate controversy. A Maine Democrat at the center of a major scandal this morning, after his explicit texts to multiple women were revealed, what it means for the critical battle for control of the U.S. Senate.

0: marking a milestone.
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0: On what would have been Marilyn Monroe's 100th birthday. Today, Monday, June 1st, 2026.
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0: Morning, everybody. Welcome back to today. Nice sunshiny day. I guess it's spring technically, but I mean summer. It's June 1st.
4: There you go. June 1st. Happy June. Looking forward to getting outside to say hello to those fine folks in just a bit. By the way, looking ahead tomorrow on today, we're going to dive into the latest shopping trend, proving what's old is new again. We're going to show you why business is booming at thrift stores as we hunt for some great finds and even better bargains with some young professionals who have apparently mastered the art of the discount.
0: All right, love that. But let's start this half hour with your news. We begin in the Middle East with the U.S. launching new strikes inside Iran over the weekend and Iran responding with its own barrage of drones and missiles across the region. And of course, this new exchange complicating those efforts to end the war. NBC's Richard Engel in Tel Aviv back with us this hour. Richard, good morning.
5: Good morning, Savannah. Complicating is certainly right. While the world is still waiting for President Trump and Iran's top leaders to agree to a ceasefire, there were new exchanges of fire over the weekend and this morning with the U.S. attacking Iran, Iran firing at Kuwait, where many U.S. troops are based. There were no reports of any casualties.
6: Hopes of a quick deal are fading. In Kuwait, air raid sirens were wailing this morning as explosions rang out. The Kuwaiti military says it intercepted a barrage of Iranian drones and missiles. U.S. Central Command is back in action, too, launching new, quote, self-defense attacks on Iranian radar stations and drone command and control sites on at least one island and the Iranian mainland. Iran's Revolutionary Guard threatening to escalate with a, quote, completely different response. Overnight, Trump claimed in a social media post that too many voices from Republicans and those he called Democrats are slowing him down, writing, "It is much tougher for me to properly do my job and negotiate when political hacks keep negatively chirping at levels never seen before." Democrats pushing for a deal.
7: There's been this talk of a deal for months and months and months. I think the terms of the deal are pretty humiliating in and of themselves, but we just need this war done.
6: While Trump says high gas prices will eventually come down, and he's taking his time.
8: Very tough negotiators. It takes a long time. I'm in no hurry.
6: Iran, too, is hesitating. Its leaders refusing to sign off on a deal to extend the ceasefire and open the Strait of Hormuz.
5: A U.S. official says it could take several days to get an official response from Iran because of the time it takes to get messages to and from the supreme leader, who hasn't been seen in public since the start of the war when his father, the late supreme leader, was killed by a joint U.S.-Israeli strike. Savannah.
0: All right, Richard Engel, thank you very much.
4: This morning, fresh controversy is swirling around Maine Democratic Senate candidate Graham Platner. Platner's trying to unseat longtime Republican incumbent Senator Susan Collins in what's expected to be a critical battle for control of the U.S. Senate. NBC's Chief Capitol Hill correspondent Ryan Nobles joins us now with the very latest on this. Ryan, good morning.
9: Hey, Craig, good morning. And over the weekend, the Oyster Farmer and Combat Veterans Campaign was battered by a new scandal. Platner's wife revealed to the campaign last year that he had exchanged sexually explicit texts with other women earlier in their marriage. On Saturday, Platner's wife, Amy Gertner, put out a video responding to the reports.
10: It makes me really angry, disappointed, and I find it really shameful that there's a group of media outlets and people who are willing to spread gossip.

0: instead of talking about real issues that Graham is running on.
1: Now, she also said that the pair has a great marriage. In a statement to NBC, Plattner said that Amy and I went through something hard because of me. We did the work, and I'm grateful for her every hour of every day. Now, in recent months, Plattner has been dogged by other questions about his fitness for office, including old social media posts where he shared inflammatory views about sexual assault. He's since apologized for those posts. He also recently covered up a tattoo that he got in 2007 while he was a Marine that some say resembles a Nazi symbol. Plattner says he didn't know the reference at the time. Meantime, the primary isn't until next week in Maine, but Plattner's popularity has already forced Maine Governor Janet Mills to bow out of the race, making him the presumptive Democratic candidate. Plattner's been endorsed by the likes of progressives, including Senators Bernie Sanders and Elizabeth Warren. Now, Maine is historically tricky to poll, but according to polling before this recent controversy, Plattner is leading the incumbent Senator Susan Collins in a general election face-off. Craig?
2: All right. Ryan Nobles for us there in Washington. Ryan, thank you.
3: To baseball now. We've got a new candidate for catch of the year. This one did not happen in the field, however. It was in the stands. Take a look.
4: He hit it like 450 feet.
5: Tried to there, too. By the way, a baseball not getting to the field. Oh, nice play by a fan there. Rizzo, you've always said they're the best souvenir-catching fans in baseball. That person just did it with a kid in his hands.
6: Oh,
0: we need the replay. I mean, look at that.
3: He holds onto the ball. Baby holds onto the passy.
2: Meanwhile, I'm sure his wife is like, are you kidding me?
3: I know, exactly.
2: Are you kidding me?
3: I mean, gosh, get him a contract.
7: Seriously.
3: And a Bush Light. No babies were harmed during the making of this video. I mean, I'm impressed.
7: That was incredible.
3: I think the wife will be like, that was quite studly. Sure.
2: Yes, because he did manage to hold onto the
7: ball. Yes.
3: No one got hurt.
7: Seems like that guy can do it all.
3: Yeah, you got a boost?
7: I've got a boost. Okay, this one really resonates with us on a Monday morning. They say never wake a sleeping baby. And this applies even if they're the ring bearer. Check out this little guy. Nap time didn't quite align with having to walk down the aisle, but the show must go on.
3: What?
7: The rings made it to the happy couple, even with the driver asleep at the wheel.
3: Is that a real baby?
7: That's a real baby.
3: Wait, let's look at him.
7: Written in the caption, the ring bearer was the only one who stuck to his schedule that day. Do you not think that is hilarious?
2: I appreciate the commitment.
8: I've been saying asleep at the wheel before.
7: By the way, Al, you had the same thing just happen.
8: Yeah, that's right. Recently, Leela got married, and Sky was going to be the ring bearer. Yeah. She woke up with a fever, so he had to give her some Motrin. And so her dad, Wes, had to carry her down while Courtney threw the flower
7: is
8: petals
7: that?
8: Down.
2: So, it was a great moment. She woke up later.
8: Everybody went, aw.
2: Yeah. She woke up later on the dance floor.
8: Yes, she did. Yes, she did.
2: How's Pump start looking?
9: It's looking good. It's quite busy, actually, Craig. Thanks so much. And coming up, including, we've got these new TS billboards fueling dreams of Taylor Swift's involvement in the next Toy Story. And I guess if you count those clouds carefully, 13.
3: Is that right?
2: True.
3: Just saying. Look who's practicing a little Taylorology this morning.
9: We'll get into all that coming up.
8: You know, 6-7, you add them together.
3: Six, seven's over now.
7: We killed it.
3: Yeah, we killed it by talking about
8: it. Just say it.
3: Guys, we have a 30 Rock legend right here at 30 Rock. Excited to catch up with Tina Fey, celebrating the return of her hit Netflix show, The Four Seasons, right?
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14: This month, Science Magazine reports that the life expectancy of humans is now 120 years, and they predict it will increase with no end in sight. In response, Hallmark has introduced this new line of talking birthday cards.
15: Happy 118th birthday! I said happy birthday!
3: It holds up.
6: Joke played.
3: That was your very first appearance on SNL Weekend Update.
6: Oh, my gosh.
3: Way back when?
6: In 2000.
3: In 2000.
6: Yeah.
3: And a short 26 years later, she's got a new Netflix show. We, of course, know you from Mean Girls and 30 Rock and everything. But you have the four seasons. It debuted on Netflix. It follows a group of friends on their quarterly vacations. It is now back for season two. Everyone loves it. Let's take a look at the clip. Everyone's navigating their relationships and marriages.
11: You run tiptoe like that?
16: I think I run differently outside.
11: You're going to destroy your Achilles by marathon day.
17: My brother in Christ, she will not be there on marathon day.
16: What? Yes, I will.
11: What's the first song on our running playlist? Main theme from...
16: Cars.
3: Tina, good morning.
6: Good morning, Savannah.
3: Season two is here. So where do we find our characters? I mean, one died. Steve Carell's dead.
6: My bad. Sorry, Steve. Yes, one of them's dead. We probably don't see him this year, or do we? We don't know. Check it out. I don't know. I couldn't possibly say.
3: You could not possibly say.
6: But yes, so it's like 6 months or so after the end of season one. If you watch season one, we know that Steve is gone. Ginny is pregnant. And we're just kind of picking up and seeing how everyone's dealing with the loss of Nick, with a baby coming. Does Ginny still fit in the group? Also, I will say, people say, like, these people, they all take so many vacations together. Like, literally one of the episodes is just going to our friend's house for Thanksgiving.
3: Well, no, this is like Gen X White Lotus.
6: Yeah.
3: You're, like, driving upstate.
6: Yeah, we went hiking for a day, and everyone's like, this is outrageous.
3: But wait, you do go to Italy for one of the trips.
6: We do go to Italy.
3: Okay.
6: Yeah, because we're also trying to bring... you know, vacation to you, the viewer.
3: Yes, I was going to say, if there's a season three, what's next? Thailand?
6: It's probably space.
3: Bali. Oh, space, obviously. Oh, my gosh, yes, space. And it hasn't been done before.
6: It's never been done.
3: So I love the Gen X of this. I love that it's talking about not just marital relationships, but, like, our friend relationships, like our crews.
6: Yeah, because anyone knows you can't just have just your spouse. You'll go insane. You have to also have a group of friends that you can kind of... check in with, and that sometimes, like, they can, if you and your spouse have tension about something, they can tease you about it, and it makes you realize, like, oh yeah, this is ridiculous.
3: And then the friend group is like its own organism and ecosystem.
6: Yes, and the friend group is trying to figure out this year if they can stay together.
3: Now, you did something for the first time, which you've done everything in this business until now. You had not directed, though.
6: Yes.
3: So how was it? Did you channel your bossy pants?
6: I did. Yeah. I channeled my inner, like, student. I really studied hard for it. I went, you know, I bought myself a brand new Trapper Keeper for all my scene plans. It was great. I actually got to join the Directors Guild of America, which is really cool. And I took, you take a class. There's a mandatory Zoom class that you have to take.
3: Oh.
6: A day-long class. And this amazing veteran TV director named Paris Barkley taught us a bunch of very, very useful stuff, truly. But the Zoom class was amazing because it was me, my co-showrunner Tracy Wigfield was on it, Zachary Quinto was on it because he was going to direct for the first time, Felicia Rashad was on it.
3: You guys are like in a webinar.
6: Webinar. It was like a whole day on a Saturday. At one point, we had a break in the middle of the Zoom day, and my friend texted me. She's like, you left your camera on, and your dog is licking his privates. And Felicia Rashad is watching your dog lick his privates.
3: Stop.
6: And you have to fix it. So I also want to apologize to Felicia Rashad.
3: Oh, my God.
6: My dog did that.
3: Well, I have to say that for anything it could have captured, that was it. It could have been worse.
6: Could have been way worse.
3: You recently did SNL UK.
6: Yes.
3: How did you get into that?
6: I was strong-armed. I think they were, it was SNL UK. It was their first show ever. And I think they were having a little, I think Brits were hesitant to do it. They didn't know if it was going to work. And then I just got roped in as a family member to go host the first one. And then the cast is so amazing. As soon as they did the first episode, all the Brits were like, yes, these are our people. And so then they've had all British and Irish hosts since then, and Scottish maybe. And it was so, so fun to be over there. And also, you can swear.
3: I was going to say, are there weird, also like weird Britishisms and British humor?
6: Yeah, there was one of the first sketches I was in was for this underage, like for this cream called Underage that makes you look so young that people will think your husband's a pedophile.
3: Yeah.
6: But it's pretty solid. But they kept saying the word nonce. They were like, everyone will think your husband is a nonce. And I had to be like, what does that mean?
3: Can you say what? No.
6: It just means like a perv.
3: Oh, okay. Yeah. Okay, good. A nonce. Yeah. That's good. A nonce. We can work that into our routine.
6: I think you can say that on TV here.
3: Okay, finally, we don't have much time, but I know you brought me something. The SNL ladies, Anna Gasteyer, Rachel Dratch, and Maya Rudolph.
6: This is an epic summer for the SNL lady group chat.
3: All on Broadway.
6: All three are on Broadway. Two of them are Tony nominated. The only reason Maya's not Tony nominated is because she can't be because her show is already open. Otherwise, I mean, they're all crushing it.
3: And you guys went to go see it.
6: And we all went as in various groups to go see it. And so Amy Poehler and I did, we were like, we have to honor this. We had to have shirts made. And we were like, we need to find the worst, like, 80s theater kid font. And the name of our group chat is the SNL Tang. Don't try to figure out why.
3: Oh, God. That
6: it's terrible, but we're stuck with it. So we have the SNL Tang on Broadway.
3: Tang on Broadway.
6: And the very unlicensed logos of the three shows. Come get me. And so we would like to make you an honorary member of our group chat.
3: Oh, my gosh.
6: And give you this because it's the summer SNL ladies on Broadway.
3: I will wear it with pride. Thank you so much.
6: I want to see a paparazzi picture of you wearing it.
3: I want to. And the lawsuit that will come for me right after.
6: They'll come to you, yeah.
3: For this. That's amazing. Are you going to go to the Knicks finals?
6: I hope to. I feel terrible saying that because I go as Tracy Morgan's guest, and I'm sure there are people who have been going for like 37 years who would want to murder me for my seat, but I think I might get to go with Tracy.
3: I hope so, and hope Timothy Chalamet is not man-spreading
6: again.
3: You
6: know what? He can do whatever he needs to do.
3: I mean,
6: whatever he needs to do to make the Knicks win.
3: Yes, all right. I know, it's a good luck charm.
6: Yeah.
3: Tina, thank you again. The Four Seasons is streaming now, number one on Netflix.
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8: Best part of the morning.
9: All right. Got to power through Popstart, guys. Here we go. Chanel, welcome. Good
3: morning.
9: To see you. First up, Taylor Swift. The Swifty sleuths are at it again. This time, fans seem to be speculating about the Grammy winner's involvement in a new animated film. These billboards popped up all over the week, over this weekend. To the unsuspecting eye, it seems like a simple campaign for maybe the new movie Toy Story, right?
3: Sure.
9: But to the Swifty brain, the initials TS, and if you count those clouds, and we have, there's 13 of them.
3: Oh my God.
9: Could that indicate Taylor's involvement in the movie? I don't know. The theories began escalating when Toy Story's official account posted this video where we see Jessie dancing on the billboard with the caption, "She's making those moves up as she goes," which is a lyrical reference to the song Shake It Off.
3: Well, that's funny.
9: So do we think Taylor's going to be maybe writing a song for the movie?
8: Uh-huh.
9: Maybe she's one of the voices in the movie.
3: Ooh.
9: We're going to all find out when Toy Story 5 hits theaters on June 19th, which is exactly 20 years to the day after Taylor released
3: Wow. You're a Taylorologist.
6: Yes.
9: That is the entire budget of Popstart all year to find that data.
3: Yeah.
8: Amazing.
9: Yeah, they're working all weekend.
8: Keep powering through.
9: You're welcome, Emily Aketa. All right. Next up, the weekend box office numbers are in, and there's an unlikely new top dog. A24's horror flick, Backrooms, took the top spot. It set multiple records, including the largest opening weekend for them as a production company, as well as the biggest debut in history for an original horror film. Backrooms, by the way, directed by a 20-year-old named Kane Parsons, who began the project on YouTube as a viral series.
1: Wow.
9: It follows a furniture store owner who finds a strange doorway and disappears. Backrooms makes Kane the youngest filmmaker in Hollywood history to achieve the top spot at the box office.
8: That's great.
6: That's pretty cool.
9: Yeah.
6: Wow.
9: I think he's going to get another gig after this.
6: Yeah. Wow.
9: All right. And finally, Gwyneth Paltrow, the Oscar winner, stopped by Studio 1A to tell us all about Goop Kitchen coming to New York City. And one moment from her appearance is absolutely taking over the internet.
7: Oh, if you want to avoid dairy, one trick that I do is I dice up arugula and I put it in.
4: Really?
7: Yeah.
4: That's weird.
7: It sounds weird, but it kind of adds like a nice texture to it, and it's delicious.
4: Oh, okay.
7: Okay, so
9: that moment caused quite a stir on social media. Tons of commenters joining in on the bit. One reaction gained almost 30,000 likes, reading nothing better than a glass of cold arugula. our buddy Sonny Anderson, chef, by the way, took it a step further, adding arugula to her coffee.
7: Ew.
9: Which I've done. Hand me that one.
7: So,
9: Gwyneth herself jumped in on it, too. She posted this, like, harvest basket of vegetables and with the caption, milked fresh from my garden.
4: Oh, my God. She's so funny. She has a good sense of humor.
7: Right.
4: I read, saw one. The memes are so good. One of them was a salad, and they go, Rocky Road ice cream.
9: Wait, so this one has, these are her meatballs.
7: Cheesy
9: This
7: balls?
9: Has cheese, real dairy, and then that's the arugula dairy substitute.
4: All right.
9: So maybe have a bite.
7: Okay.
4: Regular?
2: That's pretty good.
9: Doesn't taste like a substitute for dairy.
4: No, I actually think they're very good. Maybe arugula even better.
2: You don't want to try it? No.
7: It's okay. It's
9: no
7: okay.
4: Once again, Gwyneth is right.
9: Yeah.
7: Just how is it?
9: Very goop. Very goop.
7: Yeah.
2: We're
7: going to
2: mark what would be Marilyn Monroe's 100th birthday celebrating the icon's legacy from film to fashion. Even now it's social media.
7: right?
10: This is the sound of Claire cooking dinner at home. 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Considering Claire isn't in Paris right now, that seemed odd. To the bank and to Claire. Two taps later, Claire says nope to the charge, and Wells Fargo is on the case. However you make money work, Wells Fargo can work with that.
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0: And we are back now with a worldwide celebration for the ultimate icon, the one and only Marilyn Monroe.
1: Yes, she would have turned 100 years old today, and fans everywhere are marking the occasion in all kinds of creative ways.
0: NBC's Joe Fryer is here with a closer look. Hey, Joe.
2: Hey there. Good morning. Good to see you guys. You know, Marilyn's movie career spanned about 16 years from the time she signed her first film contract in the mid-40s to her final finished flick, The Misfits, in 1961. Now, next to most Hollywood legends, that's but a fragment of time, and yet she made an indelible impression still felt today, a century after Norma Jean was born.
3: She needed only a whiff of wind.
4: Oh, did you feel the breeze from the subway? Isn't it delicious?
3: To create this monumental movie moment in The Seven-Year Itch, a replica of her co-star, that white halter dress, is now on display at the Academy Museum of Motion Pictures in L.A., home to a new exhibition, Marilyn Monroe, Hollywood Icon, featuring a variety of screen-worn costumes, photographs, personal items, and more. It opened over the weekend.
5: Happy birthday.
3: Just in time for the world to sing happy birthday to her.
6: Happy birthday to you.
3: In Palm Springs, fans dropped a bombshell. Rows and rows of Monroes. More than 1,000 convening around a 26-foot-tall statue, shattering the Guinness World Record for largest gathering of Marilyn lookalikes.
7: Palm Springs, you have broken the world record!
3: Just one measure of her platinum legacy long after her death at the age of 36.
8: We refer to her as the original influencer.
3: Dana Carpenter is with Authentic Brands Group, which owns the Marilyn Monroe estate and runs her social media accounts. Add them up, she's got some 15 million followers. This year, the estate collaborated with a number of brands, from Guess and Nine West to Shark Beauty products. Marilyn's lips even smooched the fringes of these Brooks Brothers clothes. Last year, Sabrina Carpenter channeled Marilyn on the cover of Vogue, and last month wore this colorful Versace dress while performing at the Met Gala, a tribute to Marilyn.
9: What is it about her that just resonates so much all these years later?
8: I think that because she had such an incredible story in terms of where she really came from nothing and really built her career in the way that she wanted.
3: Her challenges were well documented, struggles with addiction and mental health, battles with the studio, and three failed marriages, including a brief union with baseball slugger Joe DiMaggio. Yet her resilience is what inspires.
4: Oh, I don't care how rich he is, as long as he has a yacht, his own private railroad car, and his own toothpaste.
3: We also remain captivated by her magnetic on-screen presence, sex appeal, and superb comedic timing. Her trademark voice belted this candid credo, and gentlemen prefer blondes.
10: A kiss on the hand may be quite continental, but diamonds are a girl's best friend.
3: That pink satin dress, the original, is also on display right now at the Academy Museum, a look repeatedly replicated over the years, including by Madonna in the video for Material Girl. Elton John also paid tribute decades ago with his song, Candle in the Wind.
11: Goodbye, Norma Jean.
3: The words he wrote about Marilyn still hold true today, 64 years after her death, 100 years after her birth.
12: Your candle burned out before, legend ever be.
2: So how do you celebrate Marilyn's 100th birthday? Plenty of film festivals and movie screenings are happening across the country. If you just want to stay home, odds are good you'll find a good one on TV today. I'm wearing a little pink in honor of the pink dress there.
0: Oh,
2: or
0: nice.
2: We can all go stand over a subway grate. That's another thing, too. See what happens. We are
1: well,
2: in New York.
1: Thank you, Joe. Great job. Just ahead, we are going to take a trip to the end of Oak Street, where strange things are happening in Anne Hathaway and Ewan McGregor's neighborhood. An exclusive sneak peek at their new movie. But first, this is Today on NBC.
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1: We are back, 8:42, with two of Hollywood's best and brightest, Anne Hathaway and Ewan McGregor. Their careers have spanned decades and genres, from drama to romance to musicals. Well, now they are teaming up for a sci-fi adventure. It's called The End of Oak Street. It's set in the 80s. The film centers on a suburban couple that starts to notice some bizarre happenings in their neighborhood. And we are excited because we get to share an exclusive first look at the trailer. Take a look.
20: I think that our neighborhood, our house, our whole street has moved.
21: How the hell is that even possible?
22: Get out of there! Run!
23: What the hell's going on?
22: Get inside now!
23: I just heard a gunshot!
1: Anne and Ewan, good morning. Okay, I have so many questions, but first, not the question I planned to ask. But Ewan, you pointed out in the trailer, you were wearing some very short shorts.
24: Those are some shorty shorts.
1: Yes, they were.
24: I'm trying to bring them back.
1: You should. Well,
24: I'm going to bring out my own line.
25: You wear them well. The first day that I saw Ewan and them, I arrived on set, and I just kind of looked down and looked up and said, nice shirt. And you just went, thank you for not talking about
24: my shorts. That's
1: the
24: right.
1: Short shorts. I mean, well, you know, you're Scottish. It's like, yeah. Kilt, you know, right, sort of?
24: Yeah. We have more fabric, I would say, yeah, in the kilt than I had in those. But, yeah, they were so awkward to sit. You know the artist chairs that we get on film sets?
1: Yes.
24: The short shorts and the tall artist chair, it wasn't easy.
1: No, it's a lot.
24: Thank you. I did my best.
1: A lot. Yeah, it's manspreading. We got to get on topic here.
24: Yeah.
1: This is so fun. It's just a sci-fi. You guys have never worked together, right? Have you?
24: No, but I wanted to.
1: I know. Well, now you have, and you're a couple. And tell us about the movie and how this came to be. Please.
24: Well, it's
1: hard to recover from the short shorts.
24: I know.
25: We should maybe talk about David.
24: David
25: Robert Mitchell, amazing director. He made a brilliant horror movie called It Follows on a super tiny budget. And it's one of the greatest horror movies I've ever seen, and I just loved it. And so I reached out to him, and I said, if you're ever doing anything that feels right that I could be a part of, I'd be so interested and honored if you thought of me. Mm. And then he sent this script, which was just wild. You know, it's this kind of tight family drama set against, I don't know, a world of time travel and dinosaurs. And then when they said that Ewan was going to play my husband, I got very excited.
1: Then it's like, yes, that's yes. So it's set in the 80s.
24: Yeah.
1: Until the dinosaurs come in.
24: Right.
25: Naturally. How many times a day do you say that?
1: I mean, how many times? Just rolls off the tongue.
24: Yeah. He wrote a very beautiful script, very interesting. It's really an exploration of a family, but then page 15, 20, suddenly it turns into something quite different that you weren't expecting. And I couldn't believe, as I was reading it, I was like, what is going on here?
25: Same. I was like, I've read a lot of scripts in my life, and I've never read anything that's bold like this, that kind of is taking a swing like this.
1: And I've heard it's funny, too.
24: I, I think so, yeah. Yeah.
25: I saw it with my family, and my kids were howling.
1: Okay, amazing.
25: Yeah.
1: You have little boys. Are they past the dinosaur phase? Oh, still into it.
25: So into it. Yes. So in it.
1: Okay,
25: so. And I think this movie might have, like, re-energized it.
1: Oh, how could it not? So, all right, you have famously battled Sith Lords. What's harder, fighting dinosaurs or Sith Lords?
24: Yeah, the dinosaurs, I had one major interaction with an actual dinosaur head in this. Do you remember when I was going through the hedge and they came at me with a big, I think it was the dinosaur.
1: Dinosaur wins.
24: Yeah.
25: Okay. Well, we did have this one moment where there's a shot. So David, our director, he would say things like, okay, you're going to start three blocks away and sprint. And then we're going to push in and end in a close up of the two of you scared, more scared than you've ever been. Yeah. And we're like, how many takes though? And so then we would do a lot of takes.
24: Yeah.
25: And so we kind of like, lose your mind doing it that way. And it's so silly because it's just stuntmen in outfits holding a dinosaur head on a stick. Mm. But they would get very close to you. And I remember one take they got closer than they did. And you, and very protectively, reached out a hand and bonked the head on the stick.
1: Thank you. Oh, my chivalry is not dead.
24: No, no.
25: We both turned to each other and I was like, thank you. I was really scared that time. I feel much safer now.
1: You Obi-Wan the dinosaur. I like it.
24: Right on its nose.
1: Okay, so what for you, what is scarier, fighting dinosaurs or Miranda Priestley?
25: Ooh, whose bite is worse?
1: Yes, exactly.
25: I understand. Well, I think you get more out of the relationship with Miranda. With dinosaurs, it's just kind of, you know.
1: One note.
25: But both obviously, you know, make you fit into your clothes better.
1: Yes.
25: One just terrifies you with a look, and the other one you're running for your life. How lucky to have to choose.
1: I know. Mm. Not a serious question, but you know what is, I mean, people have loved Devil Wears Prada too. Are you breathing a huge sigh of relief, like maniacal super fans? We love it. We thank you. You pulled it off. How good does that feel?
25: I think what you just said about the huge sigh of relief, because we love it too, and we didn't want to come back and disappoint everybody, but the way that it's been embraced to the level that it has been overwhelming, and I think beyond any of our wildest dreams.
1: So is there going to be a number three?
25: I hope so.
1: Okay, and then can I get a cameo? Because Jenna Bush Hager got a cameo in two, and it is the first and only time in our friendship I've been jealous.
25: But who's keeping score?
1: I know. Well, me now. Now I am. What about, okay, if not that, what about, I heard that you watched Andor and you're feeling like Obi-Wan might have been able to be in that universe. So maybe we can.
24: I know, but I was wrong because my Star Wars knowledge is so poor that I didn't realize that the Andor's done. It's finished because at the end of season two, doesn't it turn into?
1: Yeah, I think it does, but.
24: Something happens. But I didn't know that. So I was like, oh, I think I could be in this. But no, I don't think I can.
25: Don't you feel like when the force is involved, like logic can be flickering?
24: We could blur the edges a little bit.
25: Little
24: yeah.
25: Bit.
24: My wife is in a Star Wars series now.
1: She really?
24: And what I would really like to do is to. I thought maybe they could team up together somehow, but we're in very different timelines. So, you know, but that would be maybe through the multiverse.
1: I think Anne said it well. The reality flickers.
25: Not yet.
1: Well, it's fun to have you here. I hope you'll come back when we can talk about the whole movie, but that was just the trailer and you can see that was just 30 seconds. That was just the short shorts portion, the short portion of the trailer. We have the full trailer for the end of Oak Street on today.com and the film hits theaters on August 14th. Greg, over to you.
5: 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Looks like a good one too. Up next, look who's here. Lacey Green. 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

0: And welcome back. In case you didn't know it, June is Great Outdoors Month. Yeah, I'm excited too. 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And here to share it all is Start Today trainer Lacey Green. And remember, you can scan that QR code at the bottom of the screen and shop along with us. Skorts are back.
1: Skorts are back. Good morning, Craig. Okay, Great Outdoors Month, Mother Nature's way of saying woo woo. And the skort. Okay, this is the under $30 find we all need. It's stretchy. It's that buttery material. It's comfort. It's confidence. You can ball in it and then brunch in it. Okay, and it's 19 inches. Okay, so it's got 5 pockets too. So for your pickleballs in the side, or your keys, or your phone, or snacks, like I like to keep in there too. Yeah. So, but the 19-inch length, Craig, is everything on there, and the shorts are so comfortable.
0: That's
1: so
0: a game
1: add
0: changer.
1: To cart, absolutely.
0: All right, tell me about these water shoes.
1: Okay, these are I feel like these are the things you need for summer that you don't know you need it until you have it. So for, I think, like hot sand, rocky beaches, they're under $20. Okay, they're waterproof, they're stretchy, they have this awesome sole, and they look so different than the water shoes we had when we were kids.
0: From the 90s,
1: like, 90s, that looked like those water socks.
0: Yeah.
1: But these are perfect for like water parks or like the hot sand beaches. And do you ever wear your flip-flops in the sand, like flops up on the back of your leg? I can't stand that. So this this makes a big difference. And they're only under $20, so they're perfect. Yes.
0: Tell me about this cooling hack, Lacey.
1: Oh, this is the summer cooling hack. I'll say, you wring it. Okay, you're going to wet this. It's a reusable summer towel. You're going to wring it. You're going to wet it, wring it, and then you snap it. I won't do that to you.
0: Thank you.
1: You snap it, and then you put it on your neck, and it keeps you cool all summer long for hours. For hours. They come in these little cooling bags. You can reseal them, and then we put them in, like, there I am using it.
0: Oh,
1: you snap it, and you use it, put it on. You can tie it around your head or whatever way you want to be fashionable outdoors. Okay, this summer, it's perfect. So it'll keep you cool, and I love that cooling towel.
0: I was skeptical about this, but you insist that this is something that works.
1: Okay, so outdoors, even though it brings all the fun, right?
0: Yeah.
1: There's bugs.
0: Hate mosquitoes.
1: I know. I can't stand it. So what you do with this, it's called the bug bite thing.
0: Uh-huh.
1: It's under $10. It's compact. Okay, so let's say you get bit on your arm, smack the thing. You put it on here. You just pull this back. It suctions out. So what the mosquitoes is, their saliva. It doesn't puncture your or anything like that.
0: Mosquitoes.
1: It just sucks it out, and it stops the itch. And look, and then that's it. You release it, and you're done. And it stops the itch, Craig, I promise. Get one of these. They're under $10.
0: It's reusable?
1: It's reusable. They're great for kids. None of that calamine lotion or cream that we used to have to use when we were little. Absolutely.
0: I love these outdoor lights.
1: Oh, my gosh. Aren't they? And whoop. When you get here. When you get these outdoor lights, all these people are going to come to your party.
0: Right.
1: So it's under $40. These elevate your outdoor space, right? For spring, it makes you want to get outdoors. They're unshatterable, okay? They can link together.
0: Unshatterable.
1: I promise, I dropped them on the ground accidentally from when I was putting them up.
0: Okay.
1: And I picked them up, they're fine. So unshatterable, they're made with plastic. They're super easy, and they're dimmable. They have them at home. We have them in our space.
0: Wow.
1: They're beautiful. My mom and I having wine out in your space. So,
0: and so for $40 you get all
1: space.
0: This.
1: Under $40, and they come in different lengths as well.
0: By the way, happy birthday, Raven.
1: Yeah, happy birthday.
0: So we were talking about this sport, and you said your mom actually plays?
1: My mom plays under, she's 79 years young, Craig. So this is the pickleball set you need in your life. Okay, it's your starter kit, but it's so high quality, under $40. Okay, there's
0: is this
1: my
0: you
1: mom.
0: Playing with mom.
1: Look at my mom, look at her out here playing.
0: This.
1: Look at her bouncing it, but that's okay. Listen, allow yourself to be a beginner. You get the paddles, you get the balls, and a carrying case. Get outdoors this summer. You're going to have so much fun, and the pickleball is a great way to do it.
0: Oh, be careful out there playing pickleball.
1: It's for everybody and everybody, but you got to be safe.
0: You got to be safe. These are great. Tell mom hello, by the way.
1: I sure will.
0: Tell
1: so good
0: hello.
1: To see you.
0: Lacey, thank you. To shop these products, you can scan the QR code or you can go to the website as well, today.com/shop. We are back with our third and fourth hours, including Mr. Roker's big weekend trip to the star-studded Big Slick. We'll do that after a quick check of your local news, weather, and these messages. IRTS!
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0: people that watch the Today Show aren't just watching a show. They're people that are in the family. They're in our family.
1: They're allowing us into their homes every morning.
0: When we go out there and we get to meet people and they say, I love you, you feel like family. I always say, we feel like your family too. That's how we feel.
1: And they're so excited to be there. We get excited. We feed off that energy.
0: They're the reason we get up in the morning. It's the excitement of being part of something that's bigger than you.
2: This morning on the third hour of Today, rattled. A ferocious sonic boom shaking New England. Dramatic new video of the massive fireball causing it all and just how powerful the blast was. 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
2: That will lead an iconic celebration marking America's 250th birthday. 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
2: 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And we're rolling out the red carpet in Studio 1A. Matthew Rhys is live, sharing his scary and funny new series. And Tina Fey and the stars of the Four Seasons, filling us in on the return of the hit show. Today, Monday, June 1st, 2026. Live from Studio 1A in Rockefeller Plaza, this is the third hour of Today. Good Monday morning, everybody. Welcome to the third hour of Today. I'm Al, along with Dylan and Craig.
5: It's this
2: great
5: is fun.
2: Seeing you guys.
6: It's been a while since we were on.
5: It has.
2: I know, and it's great seeing you as well. Hope you had a great weekend. Eventful weekend and noisy weekend for a lot of folks in in New England because of this.
5: That blast was the talk of several states. It rattled nerves. Millions of people asking, what the heck was that?
6: Well, now we know the answer. Our Sam Brock is here with more. Sam, what the heck was that?
7: I know what you were thinking. Aliens?
5: Yes.
7: It's not aliens.
5: That's where my brain goes.
7: No. It was a mystery boom. That was your next guess. There was actually a bolide. That is a fireball or an exceptionally bright meteor, guys, that according to NASA, released the energy equivalent of about 300 tons of TNT. Mm. There are no reports of any injuries or even any fragments found. Just many unnerved New Englanders with some wicked reactions. The boom heard round New England, from Melrose, Massachusetts, to Rhode Island.
8: What the heck was that?
7: To this incredible dash cam video in Rome, New York, where a streak was spotted in the sky, startling people Saturday.
9: Can someone explain what that big boom was?
7: And pets. Even with emergency 911 calls turning up, few answers.
10: Also getting calls from multiple locations.
7: Scientists have now weighed in. NASA saying in a statement it can initially confirm a fireball over New England at 2:06 p.m. or an exceptionally bright meteor fragmenting at an altitude of 40 miles above extreme northeast Massachusetts, southeast New Hampshire. The agency says the energy estimate now puts it equivalent to about 300 tons of TNT. Which might explain why the American Meteor Society received more than 80 reports of fireballs across 9 states, including this apparent vapor trail shot from a plane.
11: When you have a lot of different information from a lot of different sources, and they all kind of lead us to the same conclusion, we can be pretty comfortable in it. And
7: astronomer Dr. Emily Rice says the meteoric activity can show up in a number of ways, from the flashes posted on this Colorado State satellite imagery to seismic readings.
11: But it was consistent with something coming from the air and not coming from within the Earth.
12: That's strong enough to actually shake the Earth?
11: Yeah, a little bit, yeah.
7: Just days earlier, a similar shock felt in South Carolina that the USGS said was not an earthquake, but was consistent with a sonic boom, spotlighting the rare, but not too rare occurrence of meteors exploding in Earth's atmosphere.
8: So NASA says that it was not part of an active meteor shower, but it was a natural object, not reentry of space debris or a satellite. Astronomers say it's a daily occurrence to have some kind of meteor in our atmosphere, but usually it isn't in the vicinity of population centers, and so it goes unobserved. If you are wondering why, this is probably the third or fourth story that I personally have done like this in the last 6 months, because it does happen occasionally, and when it does happen in near where people live, it becomes a big deal.
13: And now we all have these ring cameras.
6: Ring cameras.
5: Video of it. But if it's never been found, how are they so confident it was something like a meteor?
6: I knew you were going to bring that up.
5: I'm just curious.
6: Because you think it could be a little green man?
5: Well, it could be. Who knows what it is?
8: Okay. Yes. Disclosure Day. Steven Spielberg coming out a couple weeks from now, right? Could be aliens.
5: Could be a big advertisement.
6: It could be.
5: Right?
13: Hey, there was a great white located, you know, seen just off the coast of Long Island right before Jaws was released back in 77.
8: So. It all comes back to sharks.
13: Yeah, exactly.
6: Sam, thank you. Now to a celebration 250 years in the making.
5: Yeah, this summer, some of the world's most impressive ships will sail up the coast and through New York Harbor in honor of America's 250th birthday.
13: This is so cool. It's a historic journey that's already underway. NBC's Priscilla Thompson was piped aboard two of the ships at their first stop in New Orleans. How cool is this, Priscilla?
14: Yes, it was absolutely amazing, you all. I am live on board the U.S. Coast Guard Eagle. It is the only tall ship in U.S. service. And when I say tall, I do mean tall. Look at that mast, more than 100 45 feet in the air, and that is going to lead the ships into New York Harbor as the countdown to 250 continues.
15: This is the first stop on the way to New York Harbor.
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15: Okay.
18: Let's see if you can get it around.
15: Grab and pull?
18: Just pull as hard as you can.
15: Oh.
18: Keep on going.
15: Oh, my God. Okay.
18: Oh, you're doing great, Priscilla. Come on, come on, come on, come on. All right. Got it.
15: That was hard.
17: It's where Coast Guard cadets have trained since 1946. 23-year-old cadet Grant Gibson is on his third week aboard.
15: What is it like being a part of this history?
19: It is really special.
17: Like any great recruit, I couldn't disembark without first climbing the mast.
15: Okay.
17: Stepping into my harness.
15: Now I feel ready.
17: It was go time.
18: There you go. You're doing great. Don't look down.
15: I know. I'm like, I am a little afraid of heights.
18: This is how you overcome those fears.
17: And sure enough, I did. With that, it was time to hop aboard the USS Kearsarge, one of the more than 40 naval vessels also set to join the flotilla.
15: All right, I have got my uniform, my name tag, and I am going to transform into a sailor for the day. I'm ready.
17: Now that I looked the part, it was time to meet my lieutenant commander.
20: This is our flight deck.
15: Okay.
20: So basically an airport on the water.
17: From the flight deck to the hovercraft, the massive amphibious assault ship is designed to carry aircraft, vehicles, and Marines. I got to work in the pilot house, learning how to communicate in the event of an emergency.
15: Aft steering, pilot house, transferring steering to aft steering.
20: Very good.
17: And even alerting the crew when the captain leaves the ship.
20: All right, there's four bells and sets of twos.
17: Memories that everyday Americans can make, too, as this international fleet makes its way up the East Coast.
21: It's an honor to be able to be on the ship.
17: As meaningful to them as it is to the men and women guiding these ships into New York Harbor.
15: What do you think that's going to feel like for you?
20: Very impactful on a personal level, too. My wife will have just gotten back from deployment. We'll be there together, and that's going to be incredible.
18: It's going to be an experience that none of us are ever going to forget. You're going to represent this country with pride.
20: Happy America 250!
15: And guys,
14: guys, I got to tell you, the service members on board are hard at work dealing with those lines or ropes as they look to all of us, getting the mast up. They've got their harnesses on, ready to do some climbing, because as soon as we get off this ship, they are going to continue this journey, the next stop being Charleston. In about 2 weeks, they'll make it there. They'll pick up a new set of cadets, and folks will also have a chance to tour the ship there. I did ask NBC if I could get the month off to continue my journey, but I was told that would not be possible, unfortunately.
13: Yeah, that guys. That's pretty good. I'm going to get to tag team with you, Priscilla, because I'm going to be on the ship coming in on July 4th.
0: Oh, that's
13: so
0: cool.
13: Very excited.
1: Are you going to climb the mast,
14: Al, you're going to climb the mast, Al?
13: If they'll let me.
0: NBC will not let him
13: down. The only difference is they might not let me down.
0: NBC's not going to let him climb.
1: Go for it. Give it a shot.
14: Al, I think you can make it.
13: You want me to do it without the harvest, without the harness.
0: Pete Breen just said you could walk the plank. Everybody's got jokes on Monday.
1: Thank you, Priscilla. And a reminder, you can catch NBC's exclusive live coverage of Sail 4th 250 right here on the 4th of July.
13: All right. Coming up, an epic weekend of fun for a great cause. I got to meet up with the six celebrities behind the Big Slick charity event to see how these Kansas City friends are changing lives in their hometown. And then later, we've got award-winning actor Matthew Rhys live sharing his new series that will scare the pants off you, but while you're laughing. Third hour of today.
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1: Love this story. Every year around this time, a group of celebrities head home to Kansas City for a weekend of laughs, music, sports, and most importantly, charity.
0: Yeah, it's called the Big Slick, and it's a fundraiser that provides some much-needed money for pediatric cancer research, and it really has become quite the tradition for our buddy Al. You said this is probably like your 10th year.
13: Yeah, absolutely, so cool. And we first started covering this. It was not as big as it is now, and it just gets bigger and better every year. This is one of my favorite trips. The event benefits Children's Mercy. It's a nearly 130-year-old hospital. And I get to meet up once again with the hometown stars to see firsthand the big impact they're making. Inside the Big Slick party and show, there is jam-packed entertainment, music, comedy.
28: Just a casual roker hang?
13: And a long lineup of feature stars. But really front and center, philanthropy.
29: Never in a million years I think I'd sign clothing like I'm an athlete.
13: And for some of Kansas City's unofficial ambassadors, Rob Riggle, Paul Rudd, and David Koechner, along with Jason Sudeikis, Eric Stonestreet, and Heidi Gardner.
30: Oh, I grew up with pigs and cows. Let's do pig noises.
13: A devotion to funding hope through Children's Mercy is one of the most important roles they've ever taken on.
0: This is the 17th year. When you think back, what goes through your mind?
31: Wow, so many thoughts.
0: Yeah. Well, you can't believe it, really. Yeah. I mean, it's stunning.
32: It's just happened kind of so organically. The things we learned year after year just enabled us to kind of do another one the following year, bigger.
33: Good job on those.
13: What was it about Children's Mercy?
33: A turkey?
31: When I came here the first time, I had a 1-year-old and a 5-year-old. But for the grace of God, I could be one of those parents out in the hallway. And then when I saw the work they were doing, I was like, I'm in.
34: I like it.
32: The staff, the volunteers, all of these people are incredible.
2: And that's really the whole thing. Big Slick has an office now at Children's Mercy. We've never been invited to the office.
3: I didn't realize we even had one. Can I get a desk?
4: Do they have coffee? Can we pop in?
2: They have a coffee maker.
3: It's a cubicle. Fantastic.
5: We didn't have that last year.
6: Get out, dude. Oh, yeah. Uh-oh. Good one.
13: What I find fascinating about this charity, it's not paid staff. It's your families.
7: It's all guilt and obligation based. You know, it's like, right? It's unusual, but it feels so of this place.
8: My friends and family, I'm from here, and this is the thing that they're most proud of me for my entire life. Can I give you a hug? It really is this beautiful ripple effect.
13: When you meet these kids, does that help energize you?
7: It's fun to put on a show for people, but when you come here and you see not just the kids, but then their families, it gives you so much hope.
9: We don't like to think about it, but you can't deny that there is a tremendous amount of seriousness here. We're performers for a living, but I've never been more nervous than to meet someone in that situation. They teach us something. It's powerful.
13: Dr. Alejandro Quiroga is the hospital's president and CEO.
10: We're allowed to serve over 2,000 pediatric cancer patients a year and tailor the therapy to them. All that thanks to Big Slick.
13: It's work that's touched the lives of patients like Piper and Connor.
11: I know that these people have come together and raised so much money for us, and that's just amazing.
13: What does this place mean to you?
12: A lot. Even when you're not home, you feel home, and you feel safe here.
13: Hi there. Hi, what's your name? Hi, Madeline. How are you? And now I'm getting to join my friends to meet more patients they're helping through this charity event that began as a poker tournament in 2010.
16: This is so cool.
19: Crazy, right?
33: Well, you're not done seeing me yet. I'll probably see you tomorrow.
34: And you went to another kind of magic show.
13: You guys have raised over $30 million. What does that mean to Children's Mercy?
9: While $30 million is a lot, no doubt about it, it's a drop in the bucket of what we need to put children's cancers behind us.
3: I remember early on coming to the hospital and they said Big Slick bought these beds.
13: But the mission to give back continues. So 17 years, or are you thinking about 18?
8: Our families take about 14 days off.
4: We've been able to outdo ourselves every year. It warms my heart and it makes me so proud to be from this town and to be associated.

0: operating procedure elsewhere, mm-hmm. just not around the country, but around the world. So, mm-hmm. and again, not to put too fine a point on it, they give more, you know, a percentage of more money yeah. to the hospital because their families run the
1: That's
0: event.
1: The best part.
0: Basically. And so their overhead is low. It's really terrific.
2: I love that you do this every year.
0: Listen, I love being there. Mm-hmm. And I love being part of that family. It is unbelievable. Also, by the way, Paul Rudd's going to be here in Studio 1A Thursday talking about his new movie, Power Ballad.
1: Okay. Awesome. Yeah. So I love the way his eyes light up, too, when he talks about it.
2: Every time. Even before you go. You, like, look forward to going.
1: Yeah. And it was a brutal week for you. I mean, you went from the wedding to Universals to Kansas.
0: Yeah, it was all fun things.
1: Yeah.
0: All good things.
1: Yeah.
2: It's true.
1: Yeah. All done.
2: All right. Coming up this morning, some big stars joining us. Emmy winner Matthew Rhys is here to tell us about his new show that's getting a lot of buzz. And we're talking with Tina Fey, Erica Henningsen, and Carrie Kenny Silver to find out about the return of the Four Seasons.
3: This is the sound of Claire cooking dinner at home. And that's the sound of a fraud alert from Wells Fargo flagging a charge for a pricey restaurant in Paris. Considering Claire isn't in Paris right now, that seemed odd to the bank and to Claire. Two taps later, Claire says nope to the charge and Wells Fargo is on the case. However you make money work, Wells Fargo can work with that.
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0: Ahoy!
1: Ahoy!
0: How are you, sir?
1: I'm very well. How are you?
0: Oh, this is fantastic. Permission to come aboard.
1: Permission granted.
0: Oh, there's going to be a lot of that.
2: What was that?
3: That's it. Always a good time with actor Matthew Rhys. That was back in 2021 when he took me for a sail around New York Harbor.
1: Many people said, were you both drunk in that segment?
3: Eventually.
1: Sure, eventually. Yes, on life, maybe. Yes.
2: Aside from being an amateur boater, Mr. Rhys, they're also an Emmy Award winner for his performance as a Russian spy in The Americans. And just last year, he got a Golden Globe nomination for his diabolical turn in The Beast and Me.
4: Well, now Matthew is executive producing and starring in the series Widow's Bay. He plays the mayor of a New England town trying to boost tourism despite strange events that suggest the island may actually be cursed.
5: Last night, I felt a presence. I did. I don't know what it is, and I don't know what it wants. I know we have to end it. I know we have to try.
4: Matthew, good morning. Thanks for being here.
1: Thank you for having me. Thanks for the invite.
4: People are obsessed with this show, and that it looks very serious and horror-esque there, but there's a lot of laughs.
1: There's a lot of comedy.
4: Yes.
1: There is a lot of comedy.
4: So when something's kind of a curveball, a little outside of the norm, how do you, like, get people on board? Are you surprised by how much people are obsessed?
1: I think relieved, you know, the greatest form of happiness. Yes. But yes, you know, this was, I think everyone would agree, it was a swing, this project.
2: That, yes.
1: You know, when you try and combine horror and comedy, I've done some horrific performances and some very comedic ones where they weren't supposed to be. But the combination of the two, I think, is a hard tone to crack. And you know, I think we did it.
2: I think you did. Don't ruin it for me. I was just telling you, I'm about three episodes in, but it's a... It reminds me a little bit of Northern Exposure.
1: Yes.
2: From back in the 90s. But to your point, it's a little dark, too. People are loving the reaction shots. Like, there was one from last week's episode that went viral. I think
1: we've got a
2: picture of it here.
1: Dear.
2: There's
1: here
2: a
1: we
2: scene
1: go.
2: Going viral. Were you actually being rocked on a boat? What's happening?
1: I think anyone with children will can relate to how can I get them to finish their meal, you know, at dinner time. Basically, is what's going on there. No, we were very lucky. We were on a boat for a big part of an episode, and then they decided not to do it at sea. So we were on a gimbaled boat.
2: Got it.
1: So the special effects men with their little hydraulic buttons had a lot.

0: it, buddy.
1: I just was doing nothing. Sold it. They hit those red buttons, and I took off like a rat.
0: How many times did you have to do that?
1: Oh, my hips haven't recovered. I walk like Elvis these days.
2: So from a boat to something called horse cutting?
1: Yes.
2: You were in a celebrity horse cutting company?
1: Yes, I was.
2: What is that?
1: Oh, look there.
3: Oh, my goodness.
1: Yes. So, well, initially I thought it was something barbaric where, they, you know, you kind of cut horses.
2: Yeah.
1: But it's not. It's what you do is you are given a horse and then you have to encourage a calf or steer to leave its friends and then you keep that calf away from the herd an entire 2 American minutes.
2: Yeah. Is this something you do on a regular basis?
1: It's not. It's something I learned. I'd always grown up riding horses, but I'd never done this. And a friend of mine, Taylor Sheridan and his wife, Nicole, run this incredible event, raising money for UT Southwestern. And so, yeah, a bunch of actors joined.
2: That's impressive.
1: Well, you know,
0: I dressed, or not.
1: Maybe that's what helped. They were all pretty much loosened up.
3: Your hips were nice and loose.
1: They were. I was ready for that. But yeah. I also got to fulfill, you know, I came to these shores to live out my American dream.
0: Yeah.
1: I could literally say this was my first rodeo.
2: Yeah, wow.
3: That's hilarious.
1: Yeah.
3: Speaking of other celebrities, Michael Sheen, fellow Welshman.
1: Yes.
3: He is on the next season of Celebrity Traders. Did you know anything about that?
1: I was just informed of this by your very team, which was the traitorous fool that he is. Yes, I can't believe it. He'll be ideal for that show. But no, bless him. He's taken over the Welsh National Theatre and he's kind of doing anything that needs to be done in order to kind of push that mandate forward.
3: I love that.
1: So, yeah. And you know, he has traitorous virtues coursing through his veins.
2: He will come out a podium.
1: Yeah,
2: I love that. Yeah, in the beginning of this interview, we showed the clip of you and I on the Rarebit, boat that you bought as this beautiful cruiser.
1: Yes,
2: and you've tried to sell it, and that because I know your wife had said, was not crazy about you getting this to begin with.
1: Well, understandably, you know, I didn't quite realize the disaster of buying an old wooden boat. But she's a part of Brooklyn history. She was built in Brooklyn in 1939, same class as Ernest Hemingway. And I had all these grand ideas. But yes, she's been on sale for quite some time. And obviously a number of people went to look at her and went, what fool would buy this boat? Just similar to the one who's trying to sell it, I'd imagine. But two beautiful naval architects by the name of Carl Persak and Jeremy Wormfeld, who run this incredible organization called Brooklyn Boat Works, who go into schools in New York and teach kids how to build wooden boats. And then they launch them in Brooklyn Bridge Park. It's a wonderful organization. They reached out and they said, hey, look, Why don't we all get together and why don't we turn this vessel into something for Brooklyn and New York?
3: That's great.
1: Yes.
3: That's
1: so cool. Fingers crossed. We'll see what happens.
2: Yeah. Excellent.
3: So maybe you could be a pirate again.
2: There you are.
1: Yeah, yes. Well, June 9th, we're launching all the boats in Brooklyn Bridge Park. Come down.
2: Cool.
3: That's
2: yes.
3: Really great.
1: It's a great day.
3: Thank you so much for being here.
2: It's a great
1: Thank
2: show,
1: you.
3: It's always so much fun. And the show is called Widow's Bay. It is on Apple TV.
0: Check it out. It's a good one. Still to come. Speaking of good shows, here's another one. The stars of the Four Seasons, Tina Fey, Erica Henningsen, and Carrie Kinney Silver, all here to tell us what to expect from season 2. It just dropped. We'll talk about that with the three ladies. And then after that, Father's Day, made simple. A whole box filled with great gifts and gadgets that dad is going to love. And you can get it early. You don't have to go to the gas station the day
2: before. That's right. 7-Eleven Father's Day.
0: There you go. Third hour today, right?
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0: Tina Fey is co-creator, Erica Henningsen and Carrie Kinney-Silver are all in the friend group, and season two picks up with everyone navigating a new dynamic.
5: Oh, and I picked a name.
9: Tell us.
5: Okay, it's going to be a little bit of a gender reveal.
10: Oh, my God.
5: Cove.
9: Now do the gender reveal.
5: It's a boy. Cove's a boy name.
0: Tina, Erica, Carrie, welcome back. Good morning.
11: Hey, thanks for having us.
0: I mean, that clip right there sort of highlights the generational differences, if you will, between the characters. But it's a show that's, I mean, it resonates with a lot of different generations. Why do you think that is, Tina?
11: I think people see themselves in these marriages and in these friendships. Definitely have had people come up, if I do stuff with Will Forte, women will be like, you remind me of my husband. And they're like, kind of want to choke him out. But I think, and do you find that people like...
12: Yes.
11: Say that stuff to you guys?
12: Yes. Yeah. I get a lot of people talking about your relationship with Coleman Domingo.
11: Yeah, we're good for, my character and Coleman's character, yep. We're like sort of best friend, straight woman with our gay best friend.
12: Yes.
11: And that, I think people see a lot of that.
12: A lot of people come up to me about, they remind me of me and my gay bestie. So yeah. It does. It does kind of have something for everybody.
0: Yeah, it would seem that way.
2: So Tina, this is your first directorial,
11: Oh yeah, I directed one episode 2, mm-hmm. And it was the first time I ever did it. Because for years, like 30 Rock, I was like, I'm already doing enough. Like, I can't be out here trying to direct too. But this felt like it was a sort of friendly, small enough environment that I tried it. It was pretty fun. It's when you're a showrunner, you're already answering 99% of those questions anyway. Right. So it was just like, I had to be like, no, cut.
2: So you got to work on that.
11: Yeah. So, I got more confident.
2: Will you do it again?
11: We'll see. Maybe.
12: You were a very gentle
2: I was going to say, what was she like as a director?
12: A very gentle cutter. Like, very gentle and warm as a cut.
13: I didn't know that she hadn't directed until after she directed the episode.
0: Yeah. Oh, that's a good sign.
13: Because, of course, she's directed before. But she hadn't.
11: Thing.
13: Yeah.
11: Mm-hmm.
13: Yeah. She's incredible.
11: She's incredible, guys. Who are we talking about?
13: I say this even when she's not here. Let's talk more about it.
12: Yeah.
11: What else do we have?
12: She directed a scene that we had where we were on opposite sides, kind of in a standoff. Yeah. And it was so fun. Tina would just come over with just the most acute, astute note and then just leave us with that and walk away. And I loved watching her do it to Carrie because there was always something new that was coming at me.
0: Dropping that little nugget.
12: Dropped the bomb and then ran away.
13: And then, God.
3: Since we're bragging on Tina for a second, Erica, you guys worked together with the Mean Girls musical.
12: Yes, we did. Yes.
3: Did she give you any advice along the way that you remember?
12: Oh, my gosh. We're babies.
11: 10 years ago.
12: The first piece of advice that Tina gave our whole cast, which I still remember, I'm sure I've said this to you. It's a very Greek saying. You said on our first day of rehearsal, you said the fish rots from the head.
11: The fish rots from the head, which means if the boss of a place is a jerk, everyone's going to act like a jerk.
0: Yeah.
11: If the leadership. Where else have we seen that?
12: Yeah.
11: If the leader is a jerk. So it's just we wanted the environment to be positive. And
12: it was. And it has, in everything you touch, And it has stayed with me. If I'm leading a project like that energy that you exemplify, try and carry it. So fish rots from the head.
10: Fish rots from the head.
12: Greek.
10: Did you hear
12: Elizabeth,
10: that, in our control room,
12: somebody
10: deeply?
12: To finish.
10: Oh. Thank you all. Thank you for being here.
12: Thanks for having me.
10: Season two, four seasons. It's streaming right now on Netflix, the four seasons.
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1: to sell out
0: really fast.
2: Yeah, they always sell out.
0: How'd you put this together?
2: This was for the dads, and it was inspired by you guys. You guys are the dads in our life here at work.
3: I want a box.
2: Look at this design. It's inspired a little bit by Al, but really, we wanted to get together a box of really awesome products. Mm-hmm. It's worth $182. You're getting it for $69. Hmm. Ships for free straight to your door or dad's door in time for Father's Day, too, which is coming up on the 21st.
0: So look at you. There you go.
2: Yes, I'm ready.
0: Same day as the summer.
2: Yeah, exactly. Summer. There you go. Yeah, perfect kickoff.
3: All right, let's start with the gadget.
2: Dads love gadgets. And this is something we talk to you guys about. You guys love a gadget. This is a cleaning gadget, but it's really cool because you can use it all over the house, from the kitchen to the bathroom and beyond.
0: That looks fun.
2: It's got two speeds. It's rechargeable. And what I love is it comes with 12 attachments. So you can really clean everything you need wherever you are in the house.
3: It would be good on their faces.
2: Kids.
3: Yes, there's a soft one.
0: Roku.
2: Another gadget, a Roku. We love a Roku. So if dad has an outdated TV, but it's still in HD, this is such a great upgrade for his television. It goes in the HDMI slot. It's so slim. It's easy to set up. You get over 500 channels. Yes, the buttons are nice and easy. It's very straightforward. We love this.
0: Full disclosure, I've used this body wash.
2: Love Marlo.
0: Obviously not today. Wow.
2: So this is for Marlo. And this is a great body wash because it's got this woodsy scent. I want you guys to smell it. It's so good. It reminds me of something like at those fancy hotels or a fancy restaurant where you wash your hands.
3: A little pine in there or something.
2: Yeah, and it's made with all these great extracts. You're getting a deep clean and you're nourishing your skin.
0: How about cleaning your face?
2: Okay, this is a duo from Nivea. So we've got you guys covered. When you're washing your face every day, this is from Nivea. It's made for sensitive skin.
0: Yeah.
2: It's going to get rid of all the dirt, the oil, the buildup,
3: smells
2: and
3: nice
2: set
3: too.
2: You up for a nice shave. Because then we also got the shaving gel from Nivea. Also made for sensitive skin, which is a must-have. And I'm sure you guys use a shave gel every day, right?
0: We do.
2: And if you don't, now you have some.
0: Boom. Let's hydrate.
2: Let's hydrate. This is from Pure Hydration. You're going to get a pack of 14 electrolyte mixes. These are lemonade flavor, and I love them. You guys got to taste them.
0: Thank you, sir. They are
2: incredible.
3: Oh, wow.
2: And you're going to get all the electrolytes without added sugar, which is great.
0: Ooh,
2: some of these sports drinks, they have added sugar. This one does not. It's made with coconut water powder, all these great things
3: for
0: you. This is our favorite olive oil.
4: High heat.
0: Yep.
2: This is high heat. You know about the high heat. This is from Graza, and you're getting a huge bottle here.
3: This is their frizzle oil,
2: and I love the oil. It's in a squeeze bottle, so it's easy to use.
0: But this is great
2: for grilling, searing, literally anything, because it's high heat, up to 450
0: degrees. You would love
3: that. So it doesn't burn.
2: Let's clean our screens. Okay, this is from Eco. We've got a duo here. We've got the eraser, which is really great for his car and his windshield. So when you've got condensation on your windshield, I mean, anyone can really use this. This is great to clean it up, and then you swipe it, and then you get
3: Does this work on a mirror, too?
2: Exactly. You can use it on mirrors, on your dash, everywhere you want. And then you're also going to get their microfiber cloth, which is great for all your tech devices. I know you're always charging, so you always have your iPad,
0: screens,
2: and you could add water, or you can use it dry.
3: And you can make it a pocket square, so it's ready to go anytime.
0: Look at that.
2: I love that.
0: Thank you, Adriana. Okay.
2: Yes.
0: To shop the limited edition must-haves for him box, scan the QR code now or head to today.com/boxes. 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
2: Today, fitness contributor Stephanie Mansour and today nutrition and health expert Joy Bauer are both here. We've got the tag team duo. So let's start with weight training, Steph, because we all know it's supposed to be so good for us. But how do you get started and stay on a plan?
3: Yeah, you know, I've got a foolproof way that you can make your own workout calendar at home. So I've been doing this for almost 20 years for my clients, and I'm sharing my secret here today. So all you need to do is pick 3 days a week. Now, you want to make sure that you've got a day off in between your strength training routines because you want to be able to rebuild and repair those muscles. So you can see here we picked Monday, Wednesday, Friday. Mm-hmm. And what you do is you pick a few exercises. So I'm going to grab my dumbbells here. You can use dumbbells. You can use resistance bands. And let's say we're going to do 10 repetitions of bicep curls, okay. Maybe 10 weighted lunges, okay?
2: Heart's
3: and then
2: heels.
3: We're going to, I know, yeah, be careful.
1: And then we're going to do
3: we're going to do 10 side extensions.
2: Okay.
3: So that's kind of like the circuit. So then we're going to do 10 repetitions each, and then we repeat that for a total of 3 rounds. And that's your strength training workout, starting at 5 minutes, building up to 15, 20, 25 minutes. Now, a lot of people ask me, okay, Steph, what weight should I start with?
2: Right.
3: You know, do I do heavier weights, lighter weights? So two things. One, if you're looking to build strength faster, I recommend using heavier weights. So something like 10 pounds, even 12 pounds. If you don't have any joint issues or other injuries that maybe you're trying to baby a little bit, if you're looking to improve that muscular endurance, and if you're looking for that sleeker, more toned look, which a lot of our viewers ask me about, then I recommend using lighter weights like 5 pounds, 3 pounds, and more repetitions. Mm-hmm. Exactly.
2: Okay, cool.
3: So if you're looking to build your routine, you know, follow the system, but I've got it all laid out for you in the Start Today app. You just follow along with me, and we've got the workouts dished out for you.
1: Strength training stuff doesn't just make you physically stronger, though, right?
3: It's right.
1: Like, it's
3: yes, one of my favorite benefits of strength training is what I feel mentally and also what I feel mood-wise. So even just doing 5 minutes of strength training can help you feel less depressed, less anxious, helps you feel less stressed. And that's because research shows that you're able to regulate your cortisol levels better. So you're able to regulate that stress hormone. And also, I've got a 60-second confidence-boosting strength training hack. So all you need to do is do, you know, 60 seconds here of tricep kickbacks like that
1: tricep
3: with no
1: kickback.
3: Weight. Or you can do a 60-second static squat.
1: Let's
3: and research shows that just 60 seconds, Craig, helps you to feel good.
1: Like
3: you're
1: make sure we have enough time for
3: dopamine.
1: Nutrition. All right, here we go. So protein, if you're going to be working out, protein.
4: Yeah, so protein is really important because it's the raw material to enable our muscles to rebuild and get stronger. Imagine this, Al. When we work out, we actually create these little challenges or micro tears within our muscle fibers. And then protein swoops in to save the day, helps to not only repair those tears, but it makes them stronger than they were at baseline.
0: So give us some examples.
4: Okay, so you want to have 20 to 30 grams of protein with each of your meals. For breakfast, I love this hack because what we're doing is we're taking something that we already love, scrambled eggs, and I'm adding a scoop of cottage cheese into it. And of course, there's a lot of color here, the spinach and the berries, because you know me, I need to jam those antioxidants in. This is a turkey sandwich, and it just shows you that simple works. Every time you have about a palm-sized piece of turkey or fish or beef or chicken, 20 grams already. And look how fat the sandwich is. Sandwiches, so that's at least that.
0: And I want to get to the go-to kind of snacks.
4: Okay, for this is a new recipe. This is hummus chicken.
2: Oh, that's
4: we're
2: what's
4: loving
2: on top.
4: It in my house. Yeah, and it's a sheet pan chicken, and that's in the app.
2: Okay.
4: So this is all about protein. Perfect. This is all about protein-rich snacks, and snacks can be protein pit stops, and it really adds up throughout the day. This is a strawberry shortcake protein smoothie. All I do is I add a strawberry Greek yogurt in with frozen strawberries, bell peppers for the crunch with tuna salad or chicken salad, roasted edamame. I'm calling it the new almonds.
0: We love it.
4: So, right. So
0: and much better for the environment. All right. Well, don't forget, scan the QR code, sign up for the Start Today app's 7-day trial. Joy's got a brand new recipe, group of recipes, and Steph's going to be leading.
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1: From the heart of New York City,
2: it's Today with Jenna
1: and Chanel.
0: We got it. Yeah, we're shining today.
1: With today's guest, former First Lady Jill Biden, plus actress Betty Gilpin.
0: Everything feels all right with Jenna and Chanel.
1: Of June, which officially means one of the longest months of the year is over.
3: Yes, for all of you who got through Maycember, congratulations.
1: They're
3: you
1: still,
3: did it.
1: They're still lingering.
3: We saw like graduation, some recitals.
1: Yes, there's still some stuff lingering, but summer's here.
3: No, I can see it in your eyes. We're landing the plane.
1: Yeah, aren't you happy?
3: December. Oh my goodness. Today is the first day. I don't have anything after this show.
1: Ooh.
3: Do you know what I mean?
1: That's like, so good.
3: Nothing. I'm eating a friend for lunch. That doesn't count. But
1: no, that's fun. You're sitting outside.
3: Yeah. Al fresco.
1: Yeah, I bet you're going to have a little frozen Hugo spritz.
3: Something.
1: Well, can we say congratulations to Dua Lipa and Callum Turner? Because the couple got married in an intimate ceremony.
3: Beautiful.
1: In London. Look at that.
3: Oh,
1: this makes me want to, you know, I don't believe in redoing vows.
3: Yeah, but you need to for this dress
1: right?
3: and that hat.
1: I want that suit, that wedding suit.
3: That is so.
1: And her gloves.
3: Oh, I mean, that is, you know, the kids say, oh, that's giving. And he's so darn handsome.
1: Oh, yeah, he's been here before.
3: Uh-huh. Were you a little verklempt?
1: Weak in my knees.
3: Sometimes we meet actors and actresses and you go, I get it. Like, they just have something.
1: We got it.
3: Because he's charming. Oh, he's gone. He's charming, but there's something when you say, I've heard.
1: He's very handsome.
3: Okay.
1: But look how beautiful they are. Mm-hmm. And so this is, the rumor is they did a very small, intimate, you know, ceremony. Mm-hmm. But they are going to do a larger, star-studded weekend celebration in Sicily.
3: 3 days of just a big jubilee. That's going to be amazing.
1: In Sicily.
3: Oh, that's going to be gorgeous. Wow. And if that's what she's wearing for just the low-key situation, can you imagine?
1: No, I cannot.
3: And everybody these days has like one or two or three dresses. You know what I mean?
1: I know.
3: It's turned into a whole thing. Also, according to Vogue, the couple is on trend, saying they are doing these. A lot of people are doing the small receptions.
1: Yes.
3: And then a big party to follow.
1: I kind of like that idea.
3: I do too. A lot of people are
1: Did
3: doing
1: you have
3: that.
1: A lot of people?
3: I had a lot of people at, well, not really a lot. We did like 150.
1: Yeah,
3: 175.
1: That was me too. Which is
3: for both. And I did it the old school way where you're at the church and then you kind of, I got some trolleys and then we just trekked. And I thought I was doing something to have a trolley. You know what I mean?
1: I did it all outside.
3: Ooh.
1: And there was like really bad weather the night before. And my mom woke Barbara and I up. We slept together because we're twins. And
3: wait, the night before your wedding, you slept with your sister?
1: Mm-hmm.
3: Oh, that is the sweetest thing.
1: And it was actually, my mom was like, okay, girls, get out of bed. A tornado came and hit the tent, but everything's fine. And we were like, she's a very calm lady, but we were like, huh? And then she was like, we need to change the sheets. And Barbara was like, gross, mom. This isn't the other Boleyn girl. Because we stayed at my parents' house. But anyway, so these
3: That's
1: are some other
3: cool.
1: trends, because we're in wedding season.
3: I love that. Okay, here's one.
1: That you're not into.
3: Not really, but no shade.
1: It's okay.
3: Okay,
1: I'm
3: apologizing to
1: the buffet.
3: Home. Well, because I just didn't want a buffet myself. But if you would like a buffet, I totally don't mind. And I will come to your wedding and hopefully just don't sneeze on
1: myself. So buffets are back, but what are you not into about a buffet?
3: I just thought that in my head I wanted you to sit down. Yeah. I wanted to pick the menu. I wanted mango couscous. Like, that was like... In my head, have you ever had? You just glitched.
1: I didn't know. I thought you were going to like be anti-buffet, but I didn't realize you wanted such a specific dish. The fact that you remember the mango couscous, I must have really wanted it.
3: And not only that, I taste tested like 4 versions of it.
1: You remember once you told me the couscous at CVS was really good?
3: In my defense, you know who I got a call from?
1: Who?
3: The farm or whatever place that made something that went into the mango couscous at CVS. It was a mango. They called me to thank me because I talked about the couscous at CVS so much.
1: She's like, have you tried the couscous at CVS? I'm like, no, I have not.
3: It was in the refrigerated section when you first walked.
1: Is it still there?
3: No.
1: They got rid of it?
3: I was the only one.
1: Did you serve them couscous from CVS at your wedding?
3: No. And just put it on a fancy plate.
1: Yes, exactly.
3: No, there's something about mango couscous. Okay, back to the topic.
1: Yeah.
3: Nothing against the buffet, but I just had the meal that I wanted you to
1: the mango couscous.
3: Okay, anyway, tell them something else.
1: Okay, well, gifts. Couples evidently want thoughtful gifts, not traditional gifts off their list, which we think is not
3: true. Yeah, I agree. Did you do China?
1: Yeah.
3: You did. My grandmother made me do China.
1: Yeah, so did mine.
3: Yeah, but the thing is, do you use it?
1: Yeah, I've started to.
3: So that's my thing. Yeah. I regret not. So I got China because grandma said I had to. But people didn't register. I didn't get the whole set.
1: Yes.
3: Because people were just buying like.
1: You have like the one teacup.
3: Yeah. I just don't have the full thing. And I should have just purchased the rest of it.
1: Yes.
3: But instead, I'm like, I'm never going to use it. And so now I have like a half a set of China.
1: It's never too late.
3: I think it's probably out of, you know.
1: Stock.
3: But
1: I
3: regret it. Okay, let's keep going.
1: Okay. Our staff says you should just give money.
3: They just want money.
1: That's actually just... Talia said that.
3: She wants money.
1: Talia's like, I just want money. I'm like, that's our boss.
3: I don't want your gift. I don't want your China. Just money.
1: She's like, they don't want thoughtful gifts. They want money.
3: Now, here's another trend that I'm not a fan of. But again, do you? I don't know why I feel so
1: bad about the wedding
3: list. Yeah, just because I just want to spread love. Okay, rings. The trend now is just one thing. They don't have, like, the engagement ring with the band. I think that that's a rite of passage. I want my band. I want my. I mean, you want all the things.
1: I agree.
3: Yeah. I mean, I get it.
1: Yeah.
3: Yeah.
1: Okay.
3: Well, there you go.
1: Well, that's it.
3: Mm-hmm.
1: But we have a great show for you from the new rom-com Office romance actress Betty Gilpin is here.
3: But first, look who's here. We're going to catch up with former First Lady Jill Biden to talk about her view from the East Wing and life after the White House.
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6: 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Two taps later, Claire says nope to the charge and Wells Fargo is on the case. However you make money work, Wells Fargo can work with that.
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1: Now to the new memoir by former First Lady Jill Biden. After nearly 5 decades as a senator's wife, second lady, and the First Lady of the United States, she is reflecting on her time in the White House in View from the East Wing.
3: Well, in it, Mrs. Biden is giving her most detailed account yet about everything that led up to former President Biden's decision to end his bid for re-election. She also reflects on her roles as a mother, grandmother, an educator. And so she's here to chat with us for a moment. It's so nice to see you.
8: Nice
1: Dr.
8: to see both
1: Biden,
8: of you.
1: We're so happy that you are here.
8: Thanks.
1: You and I share this sort of rare knowledge.
8: We do.
1: Of what it feels like, you know, of many things, of living history, but also what it feels like to have people we love be publicly criticized.
8: Yeah.
1: And I wonder, as you were writing this, did you worry that any, you know, that might foster more criticism for your family?
8: I didn't worry about that, no. I decided to write the book. I decided to write about, as you said, you know, my view from the East Wing, my life, what my life was like, my reflections on it. Mm-hmm. And I couldn't be worried about, like, oh, I can't say that because,
1: I
8: you know, somebody's going to attack me because,
1: It's your truth.
8: It's me. It's my story, my reflections.
3: Mm-hmm. And you do it in a beautiful way. I was just telling you, it's a beautiful read. It's descriptive. It's visual. And I'm looking at all these pictures, and I'm looking at the pictures of you and President Biden. You guys have been married now for, I think, 49 years.
1: 49 years. Wow, next year is a big one.
3: Oh, my goodness. You've been second lady. You've been first lady. You've had all the roles. But now, how would you describe this current chapter together?
8: I think it's been an interesting chapter. It didn't start off as wonderfully as I had imagined. I mean, here I was looking through, you know, these travel logs and, oh, we can go here and there. And then we get this cancer diagnosis that my husband's stage 4 prostate cancer that metastasized to his bones. And he's doing okay, and he's making speeches. He's traveling on Amtrak.
3: He's still out and about.
8: Oh my gosh, yes, yeah. So he's, you know, he was just at the bridge, the Delaware Memorial Bridge, for the veterans ceremony. So yeah, he's doing a lot, but he has stage 4 cancer.
3: Yeah, it's a lot.
1: I know, and because I read your book, but also because I lived in the White House, that you were shocked with this diagnosis just because of how much care the president receives.
8: So you know from living it that I had 24-hour medical care. Joe had 24-hour medical care. I thought we had amazing, amazing doctors, but somehow they missed it. Mm-hmm. And they didn't do the PSA because of, you know, the guidelines said don't do it over 70, and they didn't. And so it advanced to stage 4.
3: Oh, well, our hearts are with both of you guys on that this morning. Thanks. I want to read part of your book. A lot of it is about family and motherhood and your role in education. But one part that grabbed our attention, you say, to me, the mother and son bond might be the strongest connection on earth. And you write about Hunter's struggles with drugs and the law. What was it like reliving that in the book? We've all written books now. And I will tell you, you know, when you get to a part that's so personal, sometimes it's healing, sometimes it's hard. How is it for you?
8: Well, you know, in writing that, it was difficult, but I have to tell you, in hearing that, I mean, when I had to repeat that in the audiobook and I had to say the line, my son was a drug addict. I mean, I could not get through it. I had to do it again and again. They had, you know, pause, because it hurts. It just hurts.
1: And
8: a lot of families have addiction in their family. And I wish I had spoken out about addiction, but having lived through it, it was just so painful.
1: Almost too personal.
8: Yeah, too close. Yeah. Yeah, too close.
1: You start the book writing about Beau.
8: Yeah.
1: You know, and you also write that on the day of the election, you went to his gravesite and you finally let these tears that it seemed as though you were holding in come. What were you thinking in that day?
8: Well, you know, I go to the grave often. I talk to Bo. I mean, you know, Joe's going through this diagnosis, and I say to him, Bo, you know, come on, where are you? I need you. And I talk to him all the time. And, you know, I'm sure if you've lost somebody,
3: hello,
8: the conversation doesn't stop.
3: Yeah.
8: And you're constantly saying, you know, just talking things through. And but, you know, my other two children, Ashley and Hunter, have been really supportive through it all, and that's how you get through it, right?
3: Well, I appreciate your honesty about it, and we've talked about it on the show. What you start to realize is, you know, your hurt can be someone else's healing when you talk about it. And so just said that. I didn't plan it, but it's the truth. You know, it's I need to write that down. I didn't. But I think you realize that there's so many people who are going through things. So even when it's uncomfortable, or, you know, whether it's addiction or cancer or whatever it is, you sharing can help someone. You're also very open about you know, when the president decided to drop out of the race, you know, and I think there were a lot of people who were saying, you know, why didn't he drop out sooner? And if she has his ear, why didn't she talk to him? And you talk a lot about how, you know, look, this was his life. This was his journey. I would support him, but I allowed him to make his own decisions. Talk to us a little bit about, you know, you write about the fact that there was this disconnect between, you say, the Joe that you saw, the world saw, and the Joe that you knew.
8: Well, I think that's what was so shocking about that night at the debate. I had never seen anything
3: like that. Were you freaking
8: out
3: in real time when you saw
8: it? Oh, yeah. Oh, yeah. Because, like I said, I mean, I did think he was having a stroke or some medical emergency. You know, and there, when we got off the stage, I mean, as you know, as you said, there's a medical team around us. And they said, he's okay, he's okay. We went on to do actually three events after that. And he was fine. He was fine. And I thought, I hope people don't think, who are watching this, don't think that that's Joe. I mean, that's just some aberration. And
1: it was a moment,
8: and
1: really.
8: It was a moment. Yeah. And it was so shocking.
1: How does he explain it? Like, can he say, I don't even know what happened? Can he explain it?
8: He, you know, he says, Jill, I was traveling, you know, but there is, I don't know what the answer is.
1: Yeah.
8: Like, I don't know that there's a true answer of, what exactly happened?
1: Yeah.
3: And really quickly, you talk about it in your book, but what is your, this is my response when someone says, well, why didn't you tell him to get out sooner? What would you say?
8: I would say it was his decision. I mean, it was his decision to run. I didn't weigh in. I didn't say, Joe, you have to run. The grandkids did. But it was his decision. I mean, this is something he had to live with the rest of his life, whether to stay in or get out. Mm-hmm. Either way, I said, Joe, I will support you 100%, whatever decision you make. And, you know, that, I think, is the beauty of our relationship. Mm-hmm. You know, for 49 years, as you said, he always supported me in my decisions, and then I supported him in his decisions as well. Mm-hmm. Just like when I decided to teach.
1: Yeah.
8: You know, so many people at the White House said, oh, no, you can't teach. You can't keep teaching. And I said, I'm going to keep teaching, so figure this out.
1: Yeah.
8: I mean, I was not about to give up who I felt I am. I mean, I've been a teacher for 40 years.
1: Yeah.
8: And Jenna, you know, you've taught.
1: Mm-hmm.
8: And
1: it's part of who you are.
8: Yeah, it's part of who you are. And there, I think there's no better job than being a teacher.
1: And especially an English teacher.
8: Yeah, so. I mean, I loved every day of it. Mm-hmm. And I still keep in touch with my students.
1: That's great.
8: You know, I'm a reader. I'm a writer. I have so many women I mentor. I started the women's retention group at my community college to help women to graduation. I still want to do that. Mm-hmm. You know, I'm not hanging up my teaching shoes yet. And so,
3: I saw it as a badge.
1: Yeah, I mean, and quickly, because they're telling us to get to commercial break.
8: Sorry.
1: One of the memories I loved from my time was that I got to show Mrs. Obama and her daughters around the White House. It's kind of this rite of passage.
8: Yeah.
1: You invited Mrs. Trump to the tea, mm-hmm. which is a standard thing, and she did not come. What would you have said to her if she had...
8: You know, every first lady does it her own way. And you know that from your grandmom and your mom, mm-hmm. that they did whatever they did it their way.
1: Yes.
8: And so this wasn't Melania's first time in the White House. So really, she knew the ropes.
1: Yeah.
8: So she chose to do it her way.
3: Mm-hmm. Well, you had some beautiful things to say about her mom and grandmother so much more. So stay here, Jill. Much more from former First Lady Jill Biden. We're going to chat about some pivotal moments in her life as well and career.
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0: We are back with former First Lady Jill Biden, who has written a new memoir titled View from the East Wing.
1: And we wanted to expand a little bit more on that view. So we're going to put up a photo and have you tell us about each.
0: Okay.
2: I'm ready.
0: Start with this first one?
1: Yes.
0: Okay, the first photo, one of the things you did so beautifully. Oh. I talked about this to you just a second ago. Yeah. I thought you wrote so beautifully about Jenna's family. You write about Laura Bush and her love of books and Jenna's eulogy, which grabbed my attention at her grandfather's funeral. Yeah. And you talk about how Jenna gave her speech and then she walked down and touched her grandfather's casket and how that moved you in such a way. Can you talk a little bit about that?
2: Sure. I mean, it was just, you know, one thing I think the presidents, most of them, share is this real strong bond. And I don't care whether you're a Republican or a Democrat. I think we put that aside. We love one another's families. Mm-hmm. We know what it's like to live this experience. And so losing, you know, a father, a grandfather, and for you to walk down, I mean, it was just such a natural gesture of love. And in that moment, you could truly tell.
1: I've gotten to spend time with your grandchildren, some of them, and your daughter, Ashley. And it's, I feel like you remind me in some ways, your family is as close as we were with our grandparents and how important that role is to you. And you really were grandmother and mother first before anything else.
2: Before anything else. And now I'm a great grandmother.
1: Wow. What do they call you?
2: Nana. I love that.
1: Let's get to the next photo. Okay. This is you all early days.
0: And that.
1: You say, y'all are both babes and both in more than one way. So you say that he proposed to you, the president proposed to you, and I know this, but five times.
2: That's correct. Yeah.
1: Five times is a lot.
2: Five times is a lot.
1: He never gave up.
2: But he never gave up. And, you know, I was a senior in college when I started to date him.
1: Wow.
2: And to think of, you know, marrying Joe and having an instant family because his wife and daughter had been killed. It was a lot to take on. Mm-hmm. And I had to really think about it because the boys had already lost one mother.
1: Yes.
2: And I thought this, I have to be 100% sure because this marriage has to work till death do we part because they cannot lose another mother. Mm-hmm. And I had to be absolutely sure.
0: And that's why he loved you, because you're so thoughtful in that way. When I read that, I thought,
1: he told me once he wasn't going to ask a six.
2: I know he's persistent.
0: All right, let's do this next one. You're also really honest about this. You write that the demolition of the East Wing.
1: I know, it's hard to
0: look at. It's hard to see it, but it's the truth.
1: Well, it also is ironic that your book is called The View of the East Wing.
0: I didn't even
1: Of course, you titled it way before. Yeah. We should go back to that. Well, we can see it here.
0: This
1: picture.
2: It's just the, you know, it's gutted.
0: This is what you said. I felt a sense of loss and grief with every blow from the wrecking ball, like a rare and precious animal that had been hunted down and killed. When you look at those photos of the East Wing and the Rose Garden.
2: It's heartbreaking. I mean, you know, your mom spent so much time there. I love the East Wing. You know, that's where people came.
1: And that's where
2: that's the entrance to the White House. And people would come in and they'd be so excited. And I put pictures of military children's art down the hallway. I changed all the pictures to be from the older men to the women, the first ladies that people could say, hey, I know that's Laura Bush or that's Michelle Obama or that's Hillary Clinton, you know, so that people could identify with people in the, that were in the White House. And I changed the whole tour so that it was interactive. That's the teacher in me. You know?
0: I saw that you noticed that the tour guides, you know, some of the kids are like, oh.
2: Yeah, or
0: like,
2: looking on the phone.
0: Yeah, so you're like, let's make this a little bit more vibrant.
2: Yeah, interact.
1: Yeah. And the Rose Garden, too.
2: Oh, my God. Yeah, the Rose Garden. So,
0: And there we are.
2: Very
0: okay.
2: Fun.
0: We're gonna.
1: Here's the last photo. This is a fun one. This is you at a LGBT center fundraiser. Here you are somewhere, and this is you bidding to get a cameo in season two of Heated Rivalry. Exactly. Now, were you a Heated Rivalry fan?
2: Yes, of course I was a fan.
0: Look, Jenna's seen it. I haven't seen it, but when she got back after the next day, after she watched it, her eyes were this big.
2: Well, you know I'm a Flyers fan. I mean, I'm a big Philly sport.
1: It was the Flyers that you were into?
2: So anyway, I just went to the Flyers playoffs.
1: Oh, yeah.
2: And so what's better than, you know, hockey, ice hockey. I love to watch it. And a love story.
1: And romance. Right?
2: And go. Romance.
1: But you didn't win.
2: I didn't win. No.
1: So are they still, have they called and said,
2: No, I'm waiting. I'm waiting to go to the cottage.
3: There you go.
1: Aren't we all waiting to go to the cottage? Aren't we all?
3: That was great.
1: Well, thank you so much, Dr. Biden.
2: Thanks.
1: And congratulations on your beautiful book.
2: Call me Jill.
1: I feel like you earned that, doctor.
3: Yeah,
1: we got to call you Dr. Biden.
3: Okay, that picture. Woo.
1: View from the East Wing is out tomorrow. You can pre-order it. 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

0: Do you want to come sit down?
1: Yes.
0: We're so busy yapping.
1: Sorry, Betty.
0: In real time.
1: Okay. You probably know Betty Gilpin best from her breakout role as Debbie Liberty Belle Egan in the hit Netflix series Glow. Now she is starring in the upcoming rom-com Office Romance.
2: She plays Sydney, the best friend and coworker of J-Lo's character, Jackie. And Sydney takes her friend's love life as seriously as she takes her work. Look at this.
3: How'd it go last night?
4: Nightmare. Who told Larry I was single?
3: Who doesn't know that you're single?
4: Fair.
3: I'm so sorry. Meaning that he hit on you?
4: And then he cried.
3: I'm gonna scream. It makes me so angry when people cannot separate their business life from their personal life. Except in your case, which is business life and business life.
4: Hey, I don't need anybody else in my life right now. I'm focused on work.
3: I hear that, sister.
4: Okay. I know I'm not supposed to ask this, but how are you even walking right now?
3: You're actually not allowed to ask that. Oh, sorry. Go ahead.
4: No?
3: It's your airline.
4: You.
3: Okay.
0: That was great.
1: Every single woman.
0: So good.
1: Woman
0: so relatable.
1: Can relate
0: exactly.
1: to that.
0: Congratulations yes. on Office Romance. So tell us a little bit about the movie.
5: Okay. So it is a rom-com starring up-and-comer Jennifer Lopez and Brett Goldstein. And Brett wrote it with his friend Joe Kelly. And it's about two people maybe having an office romance. The title
1: speaks for itself,
5: I guess.
1: Well, everybody's been talking about their chemistry.
5: Yes.
1: Like on and off the carpet, even yeah. here. Remember mm-hmm. when Brett yeah. was here and we asked him about her, he kind of blushed.
5: Yes. Yeah. I mean, they have that lightning in a bottle thing that's impossible to manufacture or algorithmize. I think it totally makes the movie. And yeah, I think people are going to love it. Their chemistry is crazy. But
0: she said,
5: I was like, my chemistry with her is pretty good too.
1: Yes.
5: I
1: y'all have so good too. Chemistry. Yeah. It's not a competition.
5: Yeah, yeah. It's hard not to have chemistry.
0: That's so
5: the
0: funny.
5: Most beautiful.
0: Okay. So tell me about this. So I read that you brought your 5-year-old daughter to set.
5: Yes.
0: To play. And then one day, I guess, was it towards the end, something happened for
5: yes.
0: a big scene?
5: Yes. So for part of the movie, I was filming during the day and performing Oh Mary on
1: how
5: Broadway
1: were
5: at
1: you
5: night.
1: Doing
0: by the way,
5: I don't know how it's possible. My nervous system was in a blender.
1: Yes. And by the way, I've seen Oh Mary, and it is like you, that is a huge role.
5: Yeah. Yes, yes. Yeah, it was insane. But I had brought my 5-year-old to, for those who have seen Oh Mary without spoiling it, there's one kid friendly part at the end.
1: Oh, I'm like, I can't remember
5: right
1: that part.
5: End, so I snuck my 5-year-old in to just watch that part, and that went well. So I was like, oh, I'll bring her to set on Office Romance. And it was a shot where it's called a one-er, where it's one take where, you know, the stakes are high. If one thing goes wrong, you have to redo it. And it was with everybody in the movie. And my daughter, I think when she saw that her job was to stay quiet while I held someone else's baby, I could see like the satanic switch go off in her mind. Like, I will not let this one-er happen. And yeah, I think her little butt was visible in the shot, and we had to reshoot
0: it.
5: For reasons that I was not told, I was like, it's my daughter's butt.
1: Yeah. You were like, last time. I mean, yes. I will say balancing, I hate the word balance, but bringing your children to work
5: yes.
1: can go awry.
0: Stuff.
1: It can go awry.
5: Yes, especially when your job is to cry and make faces and like explaining that as my job to my 5-year-old. I'm like, my job is to sob in contour. Pretend I'm a scientist.
1: Yeah, exactly.
0: Well, you nailed it.
1: You were just also in an episode, which I'm dying to see, of Widow's Bay.
5: Yes, yeah, yes.
1: And you scared people?
5: Yeah, I mean, it's a terrifying show. I think it's really hard to be actually authentically scary. I think it's like the last litmus test. There's no Emperor's New Clothes faking it with being scared or being funny. I think Office Romance is very genuinely funny, and Widow's Bay is absolutely terrifying and really funny. But yes, I did a this bottle episode. The rest of the show is contemporary, but this one episode is in 1702.
0: And, wow.
5: Yeah.
0: I love the full range of it all.
5: Yes. Yeah. Wow. Crying in a bonnet seems to be a lot of this section of my career.
1: Crying in a bonnet.
0: Crying in a bonnet.
5: I'm either mean in a boardroom, sobbing in a kitchen, or crying in a bonnet.
0: Yeah. But guess what?
1: Put that on
0: colors.
1: A pillow.
0: I was just about to say.
1: I mean?
0: But this Friday on Netflix is going to be great, because then we're talking Office Romance.
5: Yes. Yes. Yes.
0: So thank you again. Again, this Friday on Netflix, it premieres.
1: Thank you, thank you. Coming up next, the couple who took a giant leap of faith and created a life together on a farm. We're going to share their love story.
6: 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Considering Claire isn't in Paris right now, that seemed odd. to the bank and to Claire. Two taps later, Claire says nope to the charge, and Wells Fargo is on the case. 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
3: Today we are celebrating the start of Pride Month with a beautiful story about love, courage, and living authentically.
4: Kevin and Dragon, known as the gardening gays, traded in their busy lives in the city for life on the farm, and it has been a dream come true ever since. Take a look. Surrounded by colorful flowers, fresh vegetables, and the sounds of chickens clucking, life looks pretty different these days for married couple Dragon and Kevin.
5: Hey, everybody.
4: They met online in Florida in 2010.
6: At one point, Dragon said, I'm going to be in your town. Let me take you out to dinner.
5: Right after the first date, I was ready for a second date.
6: Our vision has been kind of aligned even before we met.
4: The two fell in love and moved to Washington, D.C. And for Dragon, who immigrated from the former Yugoslavia, D.C. was a place of expression and freedom.
5: For the first time, I felt accepted. There's rainbow flags everywhere. It changed my perspective for somebody who was closeted for 30 years of my life, a life that my parents dreamed of. And this was the first time that I realized that I come first, or we come first, and kind of opened completely new doors in my life.
4: They married in 2017.
6: If I was a betting man, I would have said that Dragon would have been the one to lose it, but I lost it during my vows.
4: They bought a home and both had successful careers. Kevin in journalism and Dragon in hospitality.
5: I was general manager of a big restaurant. The stress level was just insane.
4: But burnout was real. And once COVID hit, the two made the bold decision to leave the stresses of city life behind. And in 2021, they purchased this 27-acre Virginia farm and immediately got to work turning their passion into purpose and created Gardening Gays Farm.
5: We dreamed of this business. We opened up our first farm stand, and then we had a cut flower garden.
4: Their pinnacle moment was the day they planted their new sign, welcoming all.
6: And when you see that on the side of the road, you know who we are. 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It's rewarding when we see people show up and they smile.
5: It symbolizes dream come true, honestly. You know, being fully accepted. You know, looking back, knowing the language, and it's ended up here, to me, symbolizes a big dream that came true.
4: Today, the farm is open year-round, offering a garden center, fresh produce, and locally sourced meats and cheeses.
6: You can see the sheep. You can see our 300 egg layers, all the jams that have our label on them. Dragon is the one that's making them.
4: And the farm is now a celebrated business in the county.
5: We want best local small business, best family-owned business, best
6: agricultural
5: business, and best overall business in the county. It definitely feels like we belong here, and I'm extremely happy. My stress levels are way down.
6: Without me trusting Dragon 100% and without him trusting me 100%, this would not work. It's breathtaking to see that this exists here, and it's ours, and we get to wake up to it every single day.
5: Well, I get up, he sleeps in.
6: Yeah, right.
5: I see the sunrise. He doesn't see the sunrises usually.
3: Oh, that was good. Oh, Kevin and Dragon. Hi, guys.
7: Hi.
3: It's almost like your own Field of Dreams. If you build it, they
7: yes.
3: will come, except it's your farm.
6: Who threw pollen in my face?
7: Well, okay, we love what y'all do, and you actually brought us these from Virginia, from your farm, and you're going to show us a couple tips at how to create, like, a potting garden in a pot, and then also
3: some herbs.
7: So show us.
5: We're going to do it actually together.
7: Yes, okay. Perfect.
5: So, absolutely.
7: Okay.
5: So one thing that easiest way to do a planter is to remember three things.
7: Okay.
5: We're going to go with a thriller, spiller, and filler.
7: Okay.
5: So
7: the dahlias are the thriller?
5: I love it, yes.
3: Jen is the gardener here, so I'll let you
7: know. Well, I want to be.
3: I know.
6: And the fun part I love about this one is it's actually called Fun Elmo.
7: Like,

0: So who doesn't like that?
1: Yeah, everybody loves
2: So since
1: that.
2: She's going to get the biggest, we're going to put her in the back here. And then
1: can, wait, can you just put it in like that? I thought you had to, like, dump it.
2: Yes, we do. We don't want to mess up.
1: Oh, all right. I was like, oh, I want to be your gardener. I was like, I got
3: you. You're like, this is easy.
2: These beautiful antennas are going to go in next.
1: I was like,
2: they will bloom all summer long. And for a spiller.
1: By the way, I don't know what smells so good.
2: Lantana. Oh, that's the lantana. Yeah.
1: Which one is that? Smell that. Kind of minty?
2: Yes.
1: And then where does this little guy go? In the middle?
4: Right in the middle.
2: Just in case, right in the middle.
1: I don't know about y'all, but I think it looks just fine like that.
4: There you go.
1: We could leave it like that.
3: Yeah, that's not bad. I mean, you know, you'd have to spruce up a little bit.
1: So tell us what we're working with here. You brought us some herbs.
0: Over here we have some herbs. It's summertime. Everybody wants to be outside enjoying the barbecues and the cookouts, but we want to let the pests know they're not invited to the cookout.
1: This actually helps repel bugs?
0: Absolutely, it does. You can put it all together as a bouquet. We have some beautiful lemongrass here. We have some citronella. A lot of people are used to getting this in candles and oils, but you can get it directly from the plant. We have some basil, some sage right here to go in. Just plop all this stuff in. You can plant it all together as a beautiful bouquet, some rosemary.
1: I mean, you can also use it for cocktails and other things.
0: Absolutely. Right. That is the perfect
3: And you know
0: part.
3: What I like about this, too? If you don't have a garden at home but you still want to do something, you can put it in this pot. And I think that way, for like, if you have city life, as
0: correct.
3: You guys
0: and it's
3: know.
0: Mobile. You can take it wherever you're going to be sitting. You know, summertime is here.
1: If it gets too hot, you know, then you can move it.
0: Absolutely.
1: Well, we want to come visit y'all. Congratulations.
0: Yeah, please do. Yes. Come on down. I hear the trip from
1: New York.
0: It's not that bad.
1: No.
3: There you go. And congrats on, like, living the life and finding the life that you want, too.
0: Absolutely.
3: You could have settled and just said, you know what, forget it, but you found the life that you guys wanted.
0: Yes.
3: I think that's special.
0: Awesome.
3: Yeah.
1: Coming up next, the biggest events to look forward to in June. Get ready to save the day.
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3: Okay, so we have your social calendar covered with our series, Save the Date. 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
3: People can't get enough.
1: I know. I remember my daughter asked if she could watch it. I was like, you're 10.
3: One of my brothers put in our family chat, hey, guys, I should try out for Love Island. We're like, yeah, go ahead. Go
1: you
3: for
1: should.
3: It.
1: Okay, next up on the calendar, the FIFA World Cup begins June the 11th. Teams from across the globe will compete in the championship in what's expected to be a month of intense mashup.
3: It's a huge deal, it goes without saying. For the first time ever, the tournament is co-hosted by three countries. We have the U.S., Canada, and Mexico. And the final is taking place in New Jersey.
1: How fun.
3: At MetLife Stadium. It is going to be huge.
1: Your kids want to go to that?
3: Of course.
1: Yeah.
3: And their whole team. And they'll have a huge Super Bowl-style halftime show headlined by Madonna, Shakira, and BTS.
1: Now I want to go.
3: It's going to be insane.
1: Okay, finally, mark your calendars for the award show of the season. 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
3: Okay.
1: We'll be back. right after this. 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

0: tomorrow from the hit comedy The Four Seasons, actor Marco Calvani.
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6: We had a good Monday morning, too. A new setback in the push for peace overnight.
2: With the U.S. and Iran exchanging another round of new attacks overnight, it is June 1st. This is Today. Breaking overnight, the U.S. launching new strikes inside Iran. Iran's military responding with its own barrage of drones and missiles across the Middle East, complicating those talks to end the war. We'll have the very latest in a live report from the region. Party off. President Trump calls for the Freedom 250 event to be canceled after a string of musical stars drops out, now to be replaced with a MAGA rally and President Trump as the headliner. We're live at the White House. Race against time inside the desperate mission to find the last two miners trapped deep inside a dangerous cave system for more than a week. Five other members of the group miraculously rescued, emerging exhausted, covered in mud, and thankful to be alive. We're going to hear from them as the search for their friends enters a 12th day. Breakthrough treatment, an experimental new drug showing unprecedented results in the fight against pancreatic cancer, doubling survival rates and boosting patient quality of life. Plus the growing hope that it could have similar effects on other kinds of cancers. We'll have everything you need to know. One-on-one, former First Lady Dr. Jill Biden live in Studio 1A for a look inside her time at the White House, that fateful debate, and her husband's recent health battle. Those stories, plus, are you ready for it?
7: It's good to be back.
2: The new promotional rollout for Toy Story 5 sparking a fan frenzy that Taylor Swift could be part of the hit franchise's long-awaited return.
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2: For fans, a Toy Story love story today, Monday, June 1st, 2026.
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2: Hi, everybody. Good morning. Welcome to Today. It is Monday morning, start of the week, start of the month, June 1st. We're glad you're with us this morning. We've got several breaking stories, actually, to get to, including what could be a major breakthrough in the fight against pancreatic cancer, other kinds of cancers, an experimental pill that doubled survival time in some patients. We're going to take a closer look.
6: Also this morning, we're following new developments at the site of that rescue operation still underway for the remaining miners trapped in a cave now for nearly 2 weeks. We'll have the very latest on that in a live report.
2: But let us get started with those new strikes in Iran overnight. The U.S. targeting drone and radar sites, and Iran now saying it has struck back. All of this as negotiations between the two countries are still underway. We've got it covered. We'll start with NBC's Richard Engel leading us off from Tel Aviv this morning. Richard, good morning to you. Struck back. All of this as negotiations between the two countries are still underway. We've got it covered. We'll start with NBC's Richard Engel leading us off from Tel Aviv this morning. Richard, good morning to you.
10: Good morning, Savannah. While the world is still waiting for President Trump and Iran's top leaders to agree to a ceasefire deal, there were new exchanges of fire over the weekend and into the morning with the U.S. attacking Iran, Iran launching missiles and drones at Kuwait, where many U.S. troops are based. There were no reports of any casualties.
11: Hopes of a quick deal are fading. In Kuwait, air raid sirens were wailing this morning as explosions rang out. The Kuwaiti military says it intercepted a barrage of Iranian drones and missiles. U.S. Central Command is back in action, too, launching new, quote, self-defense attacks on Iranian radar stations and drone command and control sites on at least one island and the Iranian mainland. Iran's Revolutionary Guard threatening to escalate with a, quote, completely different response. CENTCOM announced it also fired a Hellfire missile into the engine of a ship in the Persian Gulf, stopping it from entering an Iranian port. The U.S. naval blockade still in effect, after President Trump on Friday said he would soon make a decision on the ceasefire. Overnight, Trump claimed in a social media post that too many voices from Republicans and those he called Democrats are slowing him down, writing, "It is much tougher for me to properly do my job and negotiate when political hacks keep negatively chirping at levels never seen before." Democrats pushing for a deal.
12: There's been this talk of a deal for months and months and months. I think the terms of the deal are pretty humiliating in and of themselves, but we just need this war done.
11: While Trump says high gas prices will eventually come down, and he's taking his time.
13: Very tough negotiators. It takes a long time. I'm in no hurry.
11: Iran, too, is hesitating. Its leaders refusing to sign off on a deal to extend the ceasefire and open the Strait of Hormuz.
10: A U.S. official says it could take several days to get a response from Iran's top leaders because of the time it takes to get messages to and from the supreme leader, who hasn't been seen in public since the start of the war when his father, the last supreme leader, was assassinated in a joint U.S.-Israeli strike. Savannah?
2: Richard Engel in Tel Aviv. Thank you.
6: Also this morning, controversy continues to surround the upcoming plans to celebrate America's 250th birthday. President Trump lashing out at several performers who've backed out and now planning a new rally. NBC's senior White House correspondent Gabe Gutierrez joins us with that story. Gabe, good morning.
14: Craig, good morning. A spokesperson for the organizer, Freedom 250, tells NBC News the president will instead kick off the 16-day Great American State Fair with an opening ceremony on June 24th. The Trump-backed celebrations have drawn criticism from Democrats that they are centered around himself instead of the country.
15: This morning, President Trump is preparing to kick off America's 250th birthday celebration himself after several performers dropped out of America's State Fair. The president now saying that instead, he may focus the country's landmark birthday on a campaign-style rally, quote, bringing the number one attraction anywhere in the world, Donald J. Trump, adding the original event should be canceled and that the singers, quote, do nothing but complain.
16: Some musicians seem to have segmented their audiences the same way politicians have. But this is Freedom 250 and the celebration of the 250 is a nonpartisan event.
15: But several artists originally scheduled to perform disagree. Martina McBride saying she was initially told it would be a nonpartisan event, but that turned out to be misleading. She, along with Poison's Bret Michaels, rapper Young MC, and Milli Vanilli, backed out.
17: Go Ninja, go Ninja, go!
15: Vanilla Ice, meanwhile, has not, posting, "This is not a political platform. This is celebrating America's birthday."
18: This is the problem with Trump. He's a divider in chief.
15: President Trump urging organizers to cancel the fair, just like he canceled his involvement with the Kennedy Center after a federal judge ruled Friday that his name must come off the building. He'd wanted to close the performing arts venue for 2 years for renovations and is now suggesting the landmark will collapse both structurally and financially without his time and money. The president also lashing out at the judge, and he's frustrated at mounting legal challenges, including attempts to stop construction of his planned White House ballroom.
19: The borough will be right here.
15: While Democrats have argued Trump does not have the right to renovate the White House without Congress, the president says the opposition is just political.
19: Only because it's me.
14: Another federal judge has temporarily blocked the Trump administration's $1.8 billion anti-weaponization fund. The Justice Department had created it to pay anyone who claimed they'd been unfairly prosecuted by the Biden administration. Senate Democrats are now launching a coordinated effort this week to try and kill what they call a slush fund. A court hearing is now scheduled for next month. Greg?
6: Gabe Gutierrez from the White House. Gabe, thank you.
2: Also this morning, there are new developments in a risky rescue operation in Laos. It's being watched all around the world. More miners stuck in a cave for more than a week were finally freed over the weekend. But two members of that group are still trapped this morning. NBC's Janice Mackey-Ferrer joins us with more on this. Janice, good morning.
20: Savannah, good morning. A massive search operation is underway to find two men still missing deep inside a flooded cave in a remote area of Laos. Five others made it out over the weekend alive. They're now advising rescuers on where to look.
21: This morning, it's a race against time and harsh terrain to free two men still trapped in that cave in Laos. In the high-stakes rescue operation, so far the breakthrough came one survivor at a time. Four men trapped for 10 days deep inside the flooded cave walked out on Saturday, exhausted, hungry, but elated to survive. 24 hours earlier, the first survivor was brought out by divers, giving the mission a burst of momentum. The multinational rescue team, involving specialists and divers from at least half a dozen countries, now focusing on those two men still missing. Inside the cave system, the risk for rescuers is all around them. Claustrophobic tunnels filled with sharp rocks and dirty water. But divers using ropes to rappel down into shafts say they've heard knocking and scraping noises below, while a second team is exploring a hole that may be another way for them to get into the cave.
22: I can hear water below. I can hear things dripping, which is a really good sign for us that there's something down there.
21: The wild card is weather. Torrential rain slowing the rescue. The head of the operation telling NBC News they will not give up on their search, though he admits he's feeling the pressure with lives on the line. The seven men, all local villagers, first went into the cave here to search for gold when a flash flood blocked the entrance. Now the clock is ticking as rescuers keep hope alive for another miracle.
20: Several of the divers were involved in that 2018 cave rescue in Thailand that freed 12 boys and their coach. They say the conditions in Laos are different, but they're no less difficult. And they know there's an air pocket about 1,000 feet into the cave, but it's getting there through those tunnels that are dangerous and tight. That remains the challenge. Savannah?
2: In this race against time, Janice, thank you very much.
6: Well, now to the global race to stop the spread of Ebola. While health officials say some progress against the deadly virus is being made in Africa, more suspected cases are now emerging in other parts of the world. NBC's Molly Hunter has the very latest on this. Molly, good morning.
23: Craig, good morning to you. So thousands of miles away from the epicenter of this latest Ebola outbreak, health authorities are now monitoring two patients for possible Ebola infections in Brazil. Now, one flew directly from the Democratic Republic of Congo, one traveled from Uganda, but both have what they're calling Ebola-like symptoms. Now, this comes as the World Health Organization steps up their response at ground zero.
24: This morning, the World Health Organization's top doctor is in the Ebola hot zone.
25: Looking forward to stop this Ebola with the community.
24: The director general of the WHO touching down in the Democratic Republic of Congo over the weekend.
25: The key is to come forward as early as possible.
24: This outbreak, already the third largest in history, as the international response ramps up, doctors on the ground racing to play catch up.
26: Are you worried this could be worse than 2018, that this could be worse than 2014?
27: I think it's a bit early to say that yet. We still don't have the complete picture of the epidemic. We still need more testing.
24: With more than 1,000 suspected cases, no specific treatment, and no approved vaccine, the WHO estimates the fatality rate is between 30 and 50%. The outbreak mostly contained to the DRC, with a small number of cases in neighboring countries. But now, thousands of miles away in Rio de Janeiro and Sao Paulo, Brazil, hospitals now testing two patients with Ebola-like symptoms. Meanwhile, a U.S. plan to treat exposed Americans in Kenya instead of flying them to the States triggered immediate backlash there. And among some U.S. experts, too, who say they should be treated at home at the world's leading specialized facilities. A Kenyan high court now blocking the U.S. facility, and senior U.S. administration officials say any infected Americans would instead be treated in Europe. Like American doctors Peter Stafford and Patrick LaRochelle, now speaking to CNN from his biocontainment unit for the first time.
28: I'm doing great. No symptoms. Tolerating this, the biobucks.
23: Now, overnight, the WHO also announced that four nurses who were treated at a hospital in that hard-hit Ituri province in the DRC have successfully recovered. That brings the total number of confirmed treated survivors so far to five. That's a little bit of hope from there. Craig?
6: Indeed. Molly Hunter-Force there. Molly, thank you.
0: Much more to get to this morning, including this new drug, decades in the making, that is showing game-changing results for those battling pancreatic cancer. NBC News medical contributor Dr. Natalie Azar is here with everything we need to know. Doctor, it's good to see. I mean, first of all, pancreatic cancer is just one of the most devastating diagnoses you can get.
1: Right.
0: So this drug showing real results. What do you think?
1: Yeah. So you, as you said in the intro, there are experts are calling this a game changer, potentially spectacular. This is the reactions that people are having. And we know because pancreatic cancer, only 3% of people with advanced stage pancreatic cancer are alive at 5 years. Yeah. So in this study, they took 500 individuals who had advanced stage pancreatic cancer who received standard of care chemotherapy. Half of them again then got this this new experimental drug. Half got standard of care again. And what they showed was a doubling of survival time. People who got the medication were alive for 13 months as opposed to 6.5 months. And it also doubled the time to what's called tumor progression. That is how long it took before the tumor came back. Pretty astounding.
6: And a lot of folks who are watching, listening right now probably think, okay, well, if it's game-changing potentially for pancreatic cancer, mm-hmm. is this a drug that could be used to treat other cancers as well?
1: And this is what I love about this sort of new frontier of treatment, this immunotherapy. This particular medication targets a protein called KRAS, which is a mutation that is basically an on-off switch for cancers. And what the medication does is it basically takes the on to the off so cancers can stop growing. And we see this particular type of gene mutation in a lot of other cancers, including lung, colorectal, ovarian, endometrial, as well as bile duct cancers. Mm. So again, this isn't a cure,
6: sure.
1: right? But it is what experts are really saying, very foundational, because you can use this medicine potentially even as first line, as opposed to when people recur and in multiple other cancers, as we discussed.
0: Yeah, I was wondering if you could administer earlier, if you could have even better results.
1: They're studying that right now, Savannah.
0: All right. Sounds promising. Azar, thank you very much.
6: All right. Look who is back. Mr. Roker standing by with that first check of the weather. Good to see you, sir.
3: Good to see you guys, and good morning. Happy Monday. Good to see you as well. As we take a look, show you, we've got some strong storms firing up. They've just moved past Chicago. St. Louis under the gun right now. We've got from central Kansas right on into Missouri. We're looking at severe thunderstorms possible until 9 in the morning. Heavy rain from Colorado on to Mississippi. Denver, you're in a slight risk for all that. Large hail into the Rockies, the Western Plains, also the Tennessee River Valley. Tomorrow, that flood risk ramps up for New Mexico, New Mexico and southwestern Texas. High plains could see a severe threat later on in the afternoon. Light amounts, not looking at really heavy rainfall as we move on through tomorrow, but still some areas could see some heavier rain as the afternoon moves on, and that could cause some flash flooding. We're going to get to your local forecast coming up in the next 30 seconds.

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0: 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Guys, thanks, buddy.
1: All right. Coming up.
0: Former First Lady, Joe Biden. She's right here in the studio. And she's opening up like never before about her time in the White House, her husband's presidency, and the events that led to the end of his political career. We'll talk about all of it. We'll talk about her view from the East Wing. But first, this is today.
2: 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Two taps later, Claire says nope to the charge and Wells Fargo is on the case. However you make money work, Wells Fargo can work with that.
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0: Still ahead, the one and only Tina Fey stopping by to talk about the return of her hit Netflix series, directing for the first time and reliving her SNL days across the pond.
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0: We are back now, 7:30 on a Monday morning, first day of June, and Carson joins the table. Good morning.
6: Good morning, guys. 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

0: get out there soon, see that crowd, and say hello to everybody in our next half hour.
1: All right. But first, we have a Today exclusive and a special guest who's sitting down with Craig. Good morning to Craig and to Dr. Biden.
2: Yeah, special guest indeed. It's been a year and a half since the 2024 mm-hmm. election, but questions and debates surrounding the final months of the Biden presidency and the campaign, those questions and debates have hardly faded. Well, now, former First Lady Jill Biden is offering her most detailed account yet. It's a new memoir. It's called View from the East Wing. She's reflecting on her years in the White House, her husband's presidency, and also the questions over his age and health and the events that led to his decision to end his political career. Welcome back, Dr. Biden.
3: Well, thanks.
2: Good morning.
3: Nice to be here. Thank you.
2: So you wrote an autobiography back in 2019, mm-hmm. but this is different.
3: This is different.
2: Why did you feel like you had to set the record straight now?
3: Well, I guess because so many people wrote about Joe's 4 years in the White House, and I felt that, you know, now it was my turn to give my view and my reflections.
2: Last year, it was revealed that the former president has stage 4 cancer, mm-hmm. stage 4 prostate cancer, that it's also spread to his bones as well. As we sit here right now, how is former President Biden doing?
3: He's doing okay. I mean, Craig, you've been through this with your brother. Yeah. You know how tough it is. And I think if he had just been, you know, diagnosed with prostate cancer, that's one thing, because that can be cured. Yeah. But the fact that it metastasized to his bones, that makes it a whole different story. And so I think Joe will live with cancer till the rest of his life.
2: Let's talk about the book, because his age and his health, it's a good part of the book. And you write about this, that debate moment that so many people have talked about and written about, June of 2024. I want to remind our viewers exactly how part of it went down.
4: Making sure that we're able to make every single solitary person eligible for what I've been able to do with dealing with everything we have to do with, look, if we finally beat Medicare.
2: So in the book, you write that you thought that he might have been having a stroke on stage during that part of the debate. But despite that, the debate ends and you guys go on to have not one, but two political events. And here's part of what you said a few hours later.
5: It's such a great job. You answered every question. You knew all the facts.
2: In the days and weeks after that, you continue to insist that the president was fine. How do you square thinking that he may have had a stroke with what you were saying in the days and weeks after? How do you square those?
3: Well, look, Craig, look at it from my point of view. So I'm watching, just like everybody else was, scared to death, like, what is going on? He gets off the stage. I see he appears to be okay. He says to me, Jill, I really, in other words, messed up, didn't I? And I said, yes, you did. And so we get off, and I know we're going into another event, or we have two more to do. And my mind is racing. What do I say to him? What do I say to him? I'm his wife. I've got to lift him up. So we go to the next event, and I'm thinking, what do I say that will lift him up that is true? I want to say the things that are true. And so I said, you know, you answered every question. My mind's racing. You know,
2: well, that's a pretty low bar.
3: Well, I had to sort of lift him up. I mean, I'm his wife. I'm not going to get out on the stage there and say, Joe, you really screwed that up. I mean, and we have all our supporters there. So, you know, that's who we are. I mean, as I had to support him, I couldn't come out and, I mean, really publicly say, Joe, you did a terrible job in that debate.
2: In the book, you also write that was you write that that was essentially sort of a one-off.
3: Yes.
2: That this is not who he had become.
3: No.
2: But Special Counsel Robert Hur, as you probably know, he described the former president, quote, as an elderly man with a poor memory. George Clooney, the actor, said at a private fundraiser before the debate, quote, Biden was the same man we saw that we all witnessed on that debate stage. Even his former chief of staff said that his memory had worsened over the course of his presidency.
3: He aged. He did. He got older. And we all saw him aging. We, you know, there were the words that he would forget. But, you know, we were all aging.
2: You wrote something. This was quite revealing in the book, and I want to put an excerpt on the screen. Okay. You write, because you questioned some of your decision-making, it seems, in the book. Had he grown too old for the job? And I hadn't noticed. I didn't think so, but could I be objective enough to be sure? The doctors assured us that he was healthy and able. In hindsight, were you able to be impartial?
3: Well, you know, the doctors did assure us. I mean, he had an exam every year, a health exam like every president does. The doctors assured us he was, you know, he was healthy. And I saw him doing the job every single day. Every single day. He got up, he went into the office, he did the job, he passed bipartisan legislation. You know, he worked, and I saw him work hours into the night. So I, you know, yes, did I see him, you know, slowing down a little bit when he got tired? Did he stutter a little bit at night? Yeah, sure. But he was still doing the job, and he was doing a good job.
2: You're his closest confidant. You're described as Joe's gut check. If you could go back in a time machine and do it all over again, would you have encouraged him maybe to not run again?
3: You know, as I look back, would I want to put Joe through the hurt and the pain that we felt during that time? Never. Never. I mean, it was so hurtful. And
2: so it sounds like you're saying if you could do it all over again, you probably would have encouraged him to be a one-term president.
3: But it had to be his decision, Craig. It had to be his decision alone, because he had to live with that decision the rest of his life. I couldn't say, Joe, do this, or Joe, do that. It was his decision to run in the first place, only his, even though the family had their input, especially the grandchildren.
2: Yeah.
3: But, you know, it was his decision to get out.
2: It's interesting because in the book, you know, you write about this scene at a restaurant where you two are talking about the decision to run. You could have said there. You could have said, you know, Joe,
3: oh my
2: you've
3: done. That was in 2021?
2: Yeah.
3: I forget what year it was myself. But what do you mean I could have said you're too? No.
2: Okay.
3: Everybody was saying, Joe, you have to run. You have to run. Everybody was encouraging to run. In my book, I write about that, how people were encouraging him. Because in the beginning, he thought, you know, should I run? Shouldn't I run? But everybody was so positive. And, you know, all our supporters were so positive. Everywhere we'd go, supermarkets, down the street.
2: Dr. Biden, to be fair, I mean, there's a poll. There's a poll from 10 months before that debate moment. I mean, you're noting the folks who wanted him to run. This is August 2023. We're not talking Republican voters here. We're talking 77% of everyone asked, was he too old to be effective to serve another term? Nearly three quarters of them said, yeah, he's too old. Democrats, 7 in 10. How do you square that with the decision to put him through it again, because he really wanted to?
3: Well, you know, I square it with in 2023, the Democratic Party was behind my husband. And then the debate happened and things changed. So, you know, in my book, I write about everything that happened. I put it all in context. You read my book.
2: You do.
3: And thank you for that.
2: Yes.
3: And so I think readers will understand from my point of view. And I think we have to point out, Craig, like, that's one chapter of my book. My book is not about politics. It's about me, my reflections, my life as a teacher, my life as the first working lady, you know, first lady. I mean, I went to work. I taught at a community college. Yeah. I took a paycheck. I wanted to say to American women, look at me. I'm like you are. Yeah. I'm balancing a job, my family, and then my duties as First Lady. And that's what my book is about.
2: Yes.
3: It's not all about this debate, which was one moment in time of our 4 years.
2: In her book last fall, former Vice President Kamala Harris, she wrote that staying in as long as he did was recklessness. Mm-hmm. That, quote, the stakes were simply too high to leave to one person's ambition. Does the former Vice President perhaps have a bit of a point there?
3: That is her point of view, and if she felt that way, she should have said it.
2: The book, it's already, as you probably have heard, Some fellow Democrats have expressed some frustrations with the timing of the book, reopening old wounds.
3: I'm not potentially, reopening
2: but just,
3: old
2: but this wounds. This is just some of what they've been saying over the last few days. Take a listen.
6: I think Democrats do have to be honest about the mistakes that we made in 2024. Obviously, in retrospect, Joe Biden should have stepped away from that race.
7: Joe Biden, his family, his inner circle. I mean, they did this country and certainly the Democratic Party a grave disservice by allowing this to go forward.
8: When we get pulled back into conversations about age and the election in 24, it's never going to be a good place for Democrats.
2: What's your response?
3: We are moving on. You know, Democrats have a great future. I think, you know, we're looking forward to winning the midterms. I think things are going to move forward in a more positive way. And yes, we look back and we're going to learn from the mistakes we made.
2: You're right. The book isn't just about politics. It's
3: Thank
2: not
3: you,
2: just
3: Craig.
2: About that moment. You write about Hunter. You
3: do write about
2: you write about Hunter. Yeah. You write about the decision to pardon him as well. You acknowledge that the former president's senior advisors said not a good idea, but ultimately you and the former president decided that for your family, it would be a good idea.
3: Have to you do the pardon, you mean?
2: Took the pardon. Pardoning
3: Hunter. Well, wait a minute. Not you and your family decided to pardon him. Joe.
2: But you consulted. You said you supported it.
3: I did support it, of course. I'm his
2: mother. Have you made peace with the idea, perhaps, that a decision that could have been good for the Biden family may not have been necessarily good for the office of the president or precedent moving forward?
3: Joe wasn't thinking about himself. You know, he said all along he was not going to pardon Hunter.
2: But
3: then the administration changed. You know, the process was not fair to Hunter. And Joe could not see our son, you know, then the current president won and the Justice Department changed. It became political. You know, Craig, you and I both know we grew up with, you know, the three separate branches of government, hands off. You know, Joe would never have interfered in the Justice Department and told the Justice Department what to do or how to handle it. So we were never, I mean, at the end, when we saw that Trump, if someone tells you who they are, believe it. Trump said, I want Hunter Biden to go to jail. We could not let our son go to jail on that charge for a gun that he bought and he had for 11 days. We could not let him go to jail.
2: The president basically
3: changed his mind.
2: Changed his mind.
3: Yes.
2: Because he lost faith in the system.
3: Yes, I guess it is. Yeah.
2: It's interesting because we started this conversation by talking about our connection the Biden legacy. So much of it is going to involve cancer. You lost a bow to cancer. Mm-hmm. You launched the Moonshot Initiative.
3: Yep.
2: And now the former president has stage 4.
3: I know.
2: Prostate cancer. In terms of legacy, as you look back on this chapter, mm-hmm. what do you want the Biden family legacy to be? Not the political legacy, the personal legacy when it comes to these families right now who are in similar fights.
3: Oh, my gosh. You know, it's so hard. It's so hard to be a caregiver in that, you know, you worry every day. Is he eating right? Is he getting enough exercise? You know, is he taking... Did he have his medications? And I think every American family has someone in their family dealing with this. And I hope that people can find hope in the fact that people are still fighting. We're still fighting against cancer. Yeah. It's part of my legacy. I hope it's part of Joe's legacy that we will keep fighting just like we did in those 4 years. We will keep fighting for the American people.
2: I know you will. Joe Biden, thank you.
3: Thanks.
2: It really is a fascinating
3: book.
2: Thank you. She's going to be sitting down with Jenna and Chanel as well later this morning. And the memoir, View from the East Wing, is out tomorrow. We'll be right back.
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0: Well, that's a little disturbing. If you were in Massachusetts on Saturday, you may have heard that earth-shaking boom. Thousands of people calling 911 all about the same time, asking the question everyone wanted to know, what was that? Well, it turns out that boom was caused by a meteor entering the atmosphere north of Boston. Dash cam video capturing the possible culprit. There it is.
1: Wow.
0: That was wicked scary. NASA says the energy released as the meteor breaks up is the equivalent of about 300 tons of TNT. Wow. Imagine the curse words said in the Massachusetts accent.
2: Well,
3: they said some of it ended up in the bay in Cape Cod.
0: Oh.
3: I'm wondering what people wanted to go out there and try and capture some
0: crazy.
3: Of it.
1: Mr. Roker?
3: Yes.
0: You're a meteorologist. You're
1: information. Can you shed some light on what happened?
0: Are you not a meteorologist?
1: Well, yeah, very nice.
0: Thank you.
1: As it comes, the heat from it, the air expands, boom, creating that sound. So it literally happens thousands of times every year. It's just a lot of times it happens in uninhabited areas.
3: How big was that we just saw in the video?
1: I don't know. I didn't have
3: to take
1: measure.
3: 2 or 3 feet, maybe. I'm gonna,
1: it was 100 miles wide. just kidding. Anyway, no, but it was a fairly small chunk. Look at what's happening today. Plenty of sunshine out west, hot and dry through the southwest. Severe storms in the central plains, also down into the mid-Mississippi River Valley. High plains could see some severe storms later today as well. Beautiful weather in the northeast, mild conditions, sunshine through the Great Lakes and on into New England, a few showers scattered down through Florida. That's what's going on around the country. Here's what's happening in your neck of the woods.

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3: When you walk in here and you see 40 people at 4 a.m. at about a 10, you can't help but feed off that. And you're like, whoa, what's the Studio 1X?
1: People who literally are up all night to bring this show to you. There's not a morning I walk in here that I don't pinch myself and think I get to be here. People that watch the Today Show aren't just watching a show. They're people that are in the family. They're in our family.
3: They're allowing us into their homes every morning.
1: When we go out there and we get to meet people and they say, I love you, you feel like family. I always say, we feel like your family too. That's how we feel.
3: And they're so excited to be there. We get excited. We feed off that energy.
1: They're the reason we get up in the morning. It's the excitement of being part of something that's bigger than you. Good morning. Welcome to Today. We'll start with our breaking news.
3: We'll start with the weather this morning.
4: Temperatures start to warm up. That's your latest weather. Pop start.
0: Yeah, welcome. This is Pop Start.
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3: Yeah. Summer energy on the positive. Next level.
6: Thanks, ladies.
3: We're just getting started, folks.
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1: It's 8 o'clock on Today. Coming up, tensions rising. Overnight, the U.S. launching new strikes inside Iran. Iran's military retaliating with its own drones and missiles. Where it all goes from here, including the impact on the push for peace, in a live report from the region. Then, candidate controversy. A Maine Democrat at the center of a major scandal this morning, after his explicit texts to multiple women were revealed, what it means for the critical battle for control of the U.S. Senate. And Seasons of Stars.
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1: Morning, everybody. Welcome back to Today. Nice sunshiny day. I guess it's spring technically, but I mean summer. It's June 1st.
3: There you go. June 1st. Happy June. Looking forward to getting outside to say hello to those fine folks in just a bit. By the way, looking ahead tomorrow on Today, we're going to dive into the latest shopping trend, proving what's old is new again. We're going to show you why business is booming at thrift stores as we hunt for some great finds and even better bargains with some young professionals who have apparently

0: across the region. And of course, this new exchange complicating those efforts to end the war. NBC's Richard Engel in Tel Aviv back with us this hour. Richard, good morning.
1: Good morning, Savannah. Complicating is certainly right. While the world is still waiting for President Trump and Iran's top leaders to agree to a ceasefire, there were new exchanges of fire over the weekend and this morning, with the U.S. attacking Iran, Iran firing at Kuwait, where many U.S. troops are based. There were no reports of any casualties.
2: Hopes of a quick deal are fading. In Kuwait, air raid sirens were wailing this morning as explosions rang out. The Kuwaiti military says it intercepted a barrage of Iranian drones and missiles. U.S. Central Command is back in action, too, launching new, quote, self-defense attacks on Iranian radar stations and drone command and control sites on at least one island and the Iranian mainland. Iran's Revolutionary Guard threatening to escalate with a, quote, completely different response. Overnight, Trump claimed in a social media post that too many voices from Republicans and those he called Democrats are slowing him down, writing, "It is much tougher for me to properly do my job and negotiate when political hacks keep negatively chirping at levels never seen before." Democrats pushing for a deal.
3: There's been this talk of a deal for months and months and months. I think the terms of the deal are pretty humiliating in and of themselves, but we just need this war done.
2: While Trump says high gas prices will eventually come down, and he's taking his time.
4: Very tough negotiators. It takes a long time. I'm in no hurry.
2: Iran, too, is hesitating. Its leaders refusing to sign off on a deal to extend the ceasefire and open the Strait of Hormuz.
1: A U.S. official says it could take several days to get an official response from Iran because of the time it takes to get messages to and from the Supreme Leader, who hasn't been seen in public since the start of the war when his father, the late Supreme Leader, was killed by a joint U.S.-Israeli strike. Savannah?
0: All right, Richard Engel, thank you very much.
5: Well, this morning, fresh controversy is swirling around Maine Democratic Senate candidate Graham Platner. Platner's trying to unseat longtime Republican incumbent Senator Susan Collins in what's expected to be a critical battle for control of the U.S. Senate. NBC's Chief Capitol Hill correspondent Ryan Nobles joins us now with the very latest on this. Ryan, good morning.
6: Hey, Craig, good morning. And over the weekend, the Oyster Farmer and Combat Veterans campaign was battered by a new scandal. Platner's wife revealed to the campaign last year that he had exchanged sexually explicit texts with other women earlier in their marriage. On Saturday, Platner's wife, Amy Gertner, put out a video responding to the reports.
7: It makes me really angry, disappointed, and I find it really shameful that there's a group of media outlets and people who are willing to spread gossip instead of talking about real issues that Graham is running on.
6: Now, she also said that the pair has a great marriage. In a statement to NBC, Platner said that Amy and I went through something hard because of me. We did the work, and I'm grateful for her every hour of every day. Now, in recent months, Platner has been dogged by other questions about his fitness for office, including old social media posts where he shared inflammatory views about sexual assault. He's since apologized for those posts. He also recently covered up a tattoo that he got in 2007 while he was a Marine that some say resembles a Nazi symbol. Platner says he didn't know the reference at the time. Meantime, the primary isn't until next week in Maine, but Platner's popularity has already forced Maine Governor Janet Mills to bow out of the race, making him the presumptive Democratic candidate. Platner's been endorsed by the likes of progressives, including Senators Bernie Sanders and Elizabeth Warren. Now, Maine is historically tricky to poll, but according to polling before this recent controversy, Platner is leading the incumbent Senator Susan Collins in a general election face-off. Craig?
5: All right. Ryan Nobles for us there in Washington. Ryan, thank you.
0: To baseball now. We've got a new candidate for catch of the year. This one did not happen in the field, however. It was in the stands. Take a look.
8: He hit it like 450 feet.
9: Tried to there, too. By the way, a baseball not getting to the field. Oh, nice play by a fan there. Rizzo, you've always said they're the best souvenir catching fans in baseball. That person just did it with a kid.

0: his hands.
1: Oh,
2: we need the replay. I mean, look at that.
3: He holds on to the ball. Baby holds on to the passy.
1: Meanwhile, I'm sure his wife is like, are you kidding me?
3: I know, exactly.
1: Are you kidding me?
3: I mean, gosh, get him a contract.
2: Seriously.
3: And a Bush Light. No babies were harmed during the making of this video. I mean, that was, I'm impressed.
2: That was incredible.
3: I think the wife will be like, that was quite studly. Sure.
1: Yes, because he did manage to hold on to the
2: ball. Yes.
3: No one got hurt.
2: Seems like that guy can do it all.
3: Yeah, got a boost?
2: I've got a boost. Okay, this one really resonates with us on a Monday morning. They say never wake a sleeping baby. And this applies even if they're the ring bearer. Check out this little guy. That time didn't quite align with having to walk down the aisle, but the show must go on.
3: What?
2: The rings made it to the happy couple, even with the driver asleep at the wheel.
3: Is that a real baby?
2: That's a real baby.
3: Wait, let's look at him.
2: Written in the caption, the ring bearer was the only one who stuck to his schedule that day. Do you not think that is hilarious?
1: Appreciate the commitment.
2: Cute.
4: I was saying asleep at the wheel before.
2: By the way, Al, you had the same thing just happen.
4: Yeah, that's right. Recently, Lila got married, and Sky was going to be the ring bearer. Yeah. She woke up with a fever, so he had to give her some Motrin. And so her dad, Wes, had to carry her down while Courtney threw her through the flowers and the flower petals down.
1: So it was a great moment. But she woke up later.
4: Everybody went, oh.
1: Yeah. She woke up later on the dance floor.
4: Yes, she did. Yes, she did.
1: How's Pump start looking?
5: It's looking good. It's quite busy, actually, Craig. Thanks so much. And coming up, including, we've got these new TS billboards fueling dreams of Taylor Swift's involvement in the next Toy Story. And I guess if you count those clouds carefully, 13.
3: Oh, is that right?
1: True.
5: Just
3: look
5: saying.
3: Who's practicing a little Taylorology this morning.
5: We'll get into all that coming up.
4: And, you know, 6-7, you add them together.
3: Oh. 6-7's over now.
2: We killed it.
3: Yeah, we killed it by talking about
4: Let's say it.
3: Guys, we have a 30 Rock legend right here at 30 Rock. Excited to catch up with Tina Fey, celebrating the return of her hit Netflix show, The Four Seasons, right?
6: This is the sound of Claire cooking dinner at home. And that's the sound of a fraud alert from Wells Fargo flagging a charge for a pricey restaurant in Paris. Considering Claire isn't in Paris right now, that seemed odd to the bank and to Claire. Two taps later, Claire says nope to the charge and Wells Fargo is on the case. However you make money work, Wells Fargo can work with that.
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9: This month, Science Magazine reports that the life expectancy of humans is now 120 years, and they predict it will increase with no end in sight. In response, Hallmark has introduced this new line of talking birthday cards.
10: Happy 118th birthday! I said happy birthday!
3: It holds up.
2: Joke played.
3: That was your very first appearance on SNL Weekend Update.
2: Oh, my gosh.
3: Way back when?
2: In 2000.
3: In 2000.
2: Yeah.
3: And a short 26 years later, she's got a new Netflix show. We, of course, know you from Mean Girls and 30 Rock and everything. But you have the Four Seasons. It debuted on Netflix. It follows a group of friends on their quarterly vacations. It is now back for season 2. Everyone loves it. Let's take a look at the clip. Everyone's navigating their relationships and marriages.
11: You run tiptoe like that?
12: I think I run differently outside.
11: You're going to destroy your Achilles by marathon day.
13: My brother in Christ, she will not be there on marathon day.
12: What? Yes, I will.
11: What's the first song on our running playlist? Main theme from
12: Cars.
3: Tina, good morning.
0: Good morning, Savannah.
3: Season two is here. So where do we find our characters? I mean, one died. Steve Carell's dead.
0: My bad. Sorry, Steve. Yes, one of them's dead. We probably don't see him this year, or do we? We don't know. Check it out. I don't know. I couldn't possibly say.
3: You could not possibly say.
0: But, yes, so it's like 6 months or so after the end of season one. If you watch season one, we know that Steve is gone. Ginny is pregnant. And we're just kind of picking up and seeing how everyone's dealing with the loss of Nick, with a baby coming. Does Ginny still fit in the group? Also, I will say, people say, like, these people, they all take so many vacations together. Like, literally one of the episodes is just going to our friend's house for Thanksgiving.
3: Well, no, this is like Gen X White Lotus.
0: Yeah.
3: You're, like, driving upstate.
0: Yeah, went hiking for a day, and everyone's like, this is outrageous.
3: But wait, you do go to Italy for one of the trips.
0: We do go to Italy.
3: Okay.
0: Yeah, because we're also trying to bring... vacation to you, the viewer.
3: Yes, I was going to say, if there's a season three, what's next? Thailand?
0: It's probably space.
3: Bali. Oh, space, obviously. Oh, my gosh, yes, space. And it hasn't been done before.
0: It's never been done.
3: So I love the Gen X of this. I love that it's talking about not just marital relationships, but, like, our friend relationships, like our crews.
0: Yes, yeah, because anyone knows it takes... You can't just have just your spouse. You'll go insane. You have to also have a group of friends that you can kind of... check in with, and that sometimes, like, they can, if you and your spouse have tension about something, they can tease you about it, and it makes you realize, like, oh yeah, this is ridiculous.
3: And then the friend group is like its own organism and ecosystem.
0: Yes, and the friend group is trying to figure out this year if they can stay together.
3: Now, you did something for the first time, which you've done everything in this business until now. You had not directed, though.
0: Yes.
3: So how was it? Did you channel your bossy pants?
0: And, I did. Yeah. I channeled my inner, like, student. I really studied hard for it. I went, I bought myself a brand new trapper keeper for all my scene plans. It was great. I actually got to join the Directors Guild of America, which is really cool. And I took, you take a class. There's a mandatory Zoom class that you have to take.
3: Oh.
0: A day-long class. And this amazing veteran TV director named Paris Barkley taught us a bunch of very, very useful stuff, truly. But the Zoom class was amazing because it was me, my co-showrunner Tracy Wigfield was on it, Zachary Quinto was on it because he was going to direct. Felicia Rashad was on it.
3: You guys are like in a webinar.
0: Webinar. It was like a whole day on a Saturday. At one point, we had a break in the middle of the Zoom day, and my friend texted me. She's like, you left your camera on, and your dog is licking his privates. And Felicia Rashad is watching your dog lick his privates.
3: Stop.
0: And you have to fix it. So I also want to apologize to Felicia Rashad.
3: Oh, my God.
0: My dog did that.
3: Well, I have to say that for anything it could have captured, that was it. It could have been worse.
0: Could have been way worse.
3: You recently did SNL UK.
0: Yes.
3: How did you get into that?
0: I was strong-armed.
3: No, yeah.
0: I think they were, it was SNL UK. It was their first show ever. And I think they were having a little, I think Brits were hesitant to do it. They didn't know if it was going to work. And then I just got roped in as a family member to go host the first one. And then the cast is so amazing. As soon as they did the first episode, all the Brits were like, yes, these are our people. And so then they've had all British and Irish hosts since then, and Scottish maybe. And it was so, so fun to be over there. And also, you can swear.
3: I was going to say, they're weird, also like weird Britishisms and British humor.
0: Yeah, there was one of the first sketches I was in was for this underage, like for this cream called Underage that makes you look so young that people will think your husband's a pedophile.
3: Yeah.
0: But it's pretty solid. But they kept saying the word nonce. They were like, everyone will think your husband is a nonce. And I had to be like, what does that mean?
3: Can you say what? No.
0: It just means like a perv.
3: Oh, okay. Okay, yeah. Good. A nonce. Yeah. That's good.
0: Nonce.
3: We can work that into our routine.
0: I think you can say that on TV here.
3: Okay, finally, we don't have much time, but I know you brought me something. The SNL ladies, Anna Gasteyer, Rachel Dratch, and Maya Rudolph.
0: This is an epic summer for the SNL lady group chat.
3: All on Broadway.
0: All three on Broadway. Two of them are Tony nominated. The only reason Maya's not Tony nominated is because she can't, because her show is already open. Otherwise,
3: Okay.
0: I mean, they're all crushing it.
3: And you guys went to go see it.
0: And we all went in various groups to go see it. And so Amy Poehler and I we were like, we have to honor this. We had to have shirts made. And we were like, we need to find the worst, like, 80s theater kid font. And the name of our group chat is the SNL Tang. Don't try to figure out why.
3: Oh, God.
0: It's terrible, but we're stuck with it. So we have the SNL Tang on Broadway.
3: Tang on Broadway.
0: And the very unlicensed logos of the three shows, Come Get Me. And so we would like to make you an honorary member of our group chat.
3: Oh, my gosh.
0: And give you this because it's the summer SNL Ladies on Broadway.
3: I will wear it with pride. Thank you so
0: much. I want to see a paparazzi picture of you wearing it.
3: I want to. And the lawsuit that will come for me after. That's amazing. Are you going to go to the Knicks finals?
0: I hope to. I feel terrible saying that because I go as Tracy Morgan's guest, and I'm sure there are people who have been going for like 37 years who would want to murder me for my seat, but I think I might get to go with Tracy.
3: I hope so, and hope Timothy Chalamet is not man-spreading
0: again.
3: You
0: know what? He can do whatever he needs to do.
3: I mean,
0: whatever he needs to do to make the Knicks win.
3: Yes, all right. I know, it's a good luck charm.
0: Yeah.
3: Tina, thank you again. The Four Seasons is streaming now, number one on Netflix.
6: 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Considering Claire isn't in Paris right now, that seemed odd to the bank and to Claire. Two taps later, Claire says nope to the charge, and Wells Fargo is on the case. However you make money work, Wells Fargo can work with that.
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1: Best part of the morning.
2: Got to power through pop start, guys. Here we go. Chanel, welcome. Good to see you. First up, Taylor Swift. The Swifty sleuths are at it again. This time, fans seem to be speculating about the Grammy winner's involvement in a new animated film. These billboards popped up all over the week, over this weekend. To the unsuspecting eye, it seems like a simple campaign for maybe the new movie Toy Story, right?
3: Sure.
2: But to the Swifty brain, the initials TS, and if you count those clouds, and we have, there's 13 of them. Could that indicate Taylor's involvement in the movie? I don't know. The theories began escalating when Toy Story's official account posted this video where we see Jessie dancing on the billboard with the caption, "She's making those moves up as she goes," which is a lyrical reference to the song Shake It Off.
3: That's funny.
2: So do we think Taylor's going to be maybe writing a song for the movie? Maybe she's one of the voices in the movie. We're going to all find out when Toy Story 5 hits theaters on June 19th, which is exactly 20 years to the day after Taylor released her debut single.
3: Well done. You're a Taylorologist.
4: Yes.
2: That is the entire budget of Popstart all year to find that data. They're working all weekend.
1: Keep powering through.
2: You're welcome, Emily Akeda. All right, next up, the weekend box office numbers are in, and there's an unlikely new top dog. A24's horror flick Backrooms took the top spot. It set multiple records, including the largest opening weekend for them as a production company, as well as the biggest debut in history for an original horror film. Backrooms, by the way, directed by a 20-year-old named Kane Parsons, who began the project on YouTube as a viral series. It follows a furniture store owner who finds a strange doorway and disappears. Backrooms makes Kane the youngest filmmaker in Hollywood history to achieve the top spot at the box office.
1: That's cool.
3: That's pretty cool.
2: Yeah.
3: Wow.
2: Think he's going to get another gig after
3: really
2: this? All right. Finally, Gwyneth Paltrow, the Oscar winner, stopped by Studio 1A to tell us all about Goop Kitchen coming to New York City. And one moment from her appearance is absolutely taking over the internet.
5: Oh, if you want to avoid dairy, one trick that I do is I dice up arugula and I put it in.
6: Really?
5: Yeah.
6: That's weird.
5: It sounds weird, but it kind of adds like a nice texture to it, and it's delicious.
2: So that moment caused quite a stir on social media. Tons of commenters joining in on the bit. One reaction gained almost 30,000 likes, reading nothing better than a glass of cold arugula. our buddy Sonny Anderson, chef, by the way, took it a step further, adding arugula to her coffee, which I've done. Hand me that one. Gwyneth herself jumped in on it, too. She posted this, like, harvest basket of vegetables and with the caption, "Milked fresh from my garden."
6: Oh, my God. She's so funny. She has a good sense of humor. I read, are so good. One of them was a salad, and they go, "Rocky Road ice cream."
2: Wait, so this one has, these are her meatballs.
6: Cheesy.
2: This has cheese, real dairy, and then that's the arugula dairy substitute.
6: All right.
2: So maybe have a bite.
5: Okay.
6: Regular.
7: That's pretty good.
2: Doesn't taste like a substitute for dairy.
6: No, I actually think they're very good. Maybe arugula even better.
7: You don't want to try it? No.
5: It's okay. It's
6: Once again, Gwyneth is right.
2: Yeah. Very Goop. Very Goop.
7: Yeah. We're going to mark what would be Marilyn Monroe's 100th birthday, celebrating the icon's legacy from film to fashion. Even now, it's social media.
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0: And we are back now with a worldwide celebration for the ultimate icon, the one and only Marilyn Monroe.
1: Yes, she would have turned 100 years old today, and fans everywhere are marking the occasion in all kinds of creative ways.
0: NBC's Joe Fryer is here with a closer look. Hey, Joe.
2: Hey there. Good morning. Good to see you guys. You know, Marilyn's movie career spanned about 16 years from the time she signed her first film contract in the mid-40s to her final finished flick, The Misfits, in 1961. Now, next to most Hollywood legends, that's but a fragment of time, and yet she made an indelible impression still felt today, a century after Norma Jean was born.
3: She needed only a whiff of wind.
4: Oh, do you feel the breeze from the subway? Isn't it delicious?
3: To create this monumental movie moment in The 7-Year Itch, a replica of her co-star, that white halter dress, is now on display at the Academy Museum of Motion Pictures in L.A., home to a new exhibition, Marilyn Monroe, Hollywood Icon, featuring a variety of screen-worn costumes, photographs, personal items, and more. It opened over the weekend.
5: Happy birthday.
3: Just in time for the world to sing happy birthday to her.
6: Happy birthday to you.
3: In Palm Springs, fans dropped a bombshell. Rows and rows of Monroes. More than 1,000 convening around a 26-foot-tall statue, shattering the Guinness World Record for largest gathering of Marilyn lookalikes.
7: Springs, you have broken the world record!
3: Just one measure of her platinum legacy long after her death at the age of 36.
8: We refer to her as the original influencer.
3: Dana Carpenter is with Authentic Brands Group, which owns the Marilyn Monroe estate and runs her social media accounts. Add them up, she's got some 15 million followers. This year, the estate collaborated with a number of brands, from Guess and Nine West to Shark Beauty products. Marilyn's lips even smooched the fringes of these Brooks Brothers clothes. Last year, Sabrina Carpenter channeled Marilyn on the cover of Vogue, and last month wore this colorful Versace dress while performing at the Met Gala, a tribute to Marilyn.
9: What is it about her that just resonates so much all these years later?
8: I think that because she had such an incredible story in terms of where she really came from nothing and really built her career in the way that she wanted.
3: Her challenges were well documented, struggles with addiction and mental health, battles with the studio, and 3 failed marriages, including a brief union with baseball slugger Joe DiMaggio. Yet her resilience is what inspires.
10: Oh, I don't care how rich he is, as long as he has a yacht, his own private railroad car, and his own toothpaste.
3: We also remain captivated by her magnetic on-screen presence, sex appeal, and superb comedic timing. Her trademark voice belted this candid credo, and gentlemen prefer blondes.
11: A kiss on the hand may be quite continental, but diamonds are a girl's best friend.
3: That pink satin dress, the original, is also on display right now at the Academy Museum, a look repeatedly replicated over the years, including by Madonna in the video for Material Girl. Elton John also paid tribute decades ago with his song Candle in the Wind.
12: Goodbye, Norma Jean.
3: The words he wrote about Marilyn still hold true today, 64 years after her death, 100 years after her birth.
13: The candle burned out before the legend ever did.
2: So how do you celebrate Marilyn's 100th birthday? Plenty of film festivals and movie screenings are happening across the country. If you just want to stay home, odds are good you'll find a good one on TV today. I'm wearing a little pink in honor of the pink dress there.
0: Oh,
2: or we
0: nice.
2: Can all go stand over a subway grate. That's another thing, too. See what happens. We are
1: well,
2: in New York.
1: Thank you, Joe. Great job. Just ahead, we are going to take a trip to the end of Oak Street, where strange things are happening in Anne Hathaway and Ewan McGregor's neighborhood. An exclusive sneak peek at their new movie. But first, this is Today on NBC.
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1: We are back, 8:42, with two of Hollywood's best and brightest, Anne Hathaway and Ewan McGregor. Their careers have spanned decades and genres, from drama to romance to musicals. Well, now they are teaming up for a sci-fi adventure. It's called The End of Oak Street. It's set in the 80s. The film centers on a suburban couple that starts to notice some bizarre happenings in their neighborhood. And we are excited because we get to share an exclusive first look at the trailer. Take a look.
17: I think that our neighborhood, our house, our whole street has moved.
18: Now the hell is that even possible?
19: Get out of there! Run!
20: What the hell's going on?
19: Get inside now!
20: I just heard a gunshot!
1: Anne and Ewan, good morning. Okay, I have so many questions, but first, not the question I planned to ask. But Ewan, you pointed out in the trailer, you were wearing some very short shorts.
21: Those are some shorty shorts.
1: Yes, they were.
21: I'm trying to bring them back.
1: You should. Well,
21: I'm going to bring out my own line.
22: The first day that I saw Ewan and them, I arrived on set, and I just kind of looked down and looked up and said, nice shirt. And you just went, thank you for not talking about
21: my shorts. That's
1: the
21: right.
1: Short shorts. I mean, well, you know, you're Scottish. It's like, yeah. Kilt, you know, right, sort of.
21: Yeah. We have more fabric, I would say, yeah, in a kilt than I had in those. But, yeah, they were so awkward to sit. You know the artist chairs that we get on film sets?
1: Yes.
21: The short shorts and the tall artist chair were,
1: yes.
21: It wasn't easy.
1: No, it's a lot.
21: Work. Thank you. I did my best.
1: A lot. Yeah, it's man-spreading. We've got to get on topic here.
21: Yeah.
1: This is so fun. It's just a sci-fi. You guys have never worked together,
21: no.
1: Right? Have you?
21: No,
1: so
21: but I wanted
1: this,
21: to.
1: I know. Well, now you have, and you're a couple. And tell us about the movie and how this came to be. Please.
21: Well,
1: it's hard to recover from the short shorts.
22: We should maybe talk about David.
21: David, so yeah.
22: David he wrote Robert this. Mitchell, amazing director. He made a brilliant horror movie called It Follows on a super tiny budget. And it's one of the greatest horror movies I've ever seen, and I just loved it. And so I reached out to him, and I said, if you're ever doing anything that feels right that I could be a part of, I'd be so interested and honored if you thought of me. Mm. And then he sent this script, which was just wild. You know, it's this kind of tight family drama set against, I don't know, a world of time travel and dinosaurs. And then when they said that Ewan was going to play my husband, I got very excited.
1: Then it's like, yes, that's yes. So it's set in the 80s.
21: Yeah.
1: Until the dinosaurs come in.
21: Right.
22: Naturally. How many times a day do you say that?
1: I mean, how many times? Just rolls off the tongue.
21: Yeah. He wrote a very beautiful script, very interesting. It's really an exploration of a family, but then page 15, 20, suddenly it turns into something quite different that you weren't expecting. And I couldn't believe, as I was reading it, I was like, what is going on here?
22: Same. I was like, I've read a lot of scripts in my life, and I've never read anything that's bold like this, mm-hmm. that kind of is taking a swing like this.
21: And
1: I've heard it's funny, too.
21: I think so, yeah. Yeah. It's frightening,
22: I saw it with
21: funny.
22: My family, and my kids were howling.
1: Okay, amazing.
22: Yeah.
1: You have little boys. Are they past the dinosaur phase? Oh, still into it.
22: So into it.
1: Yes.
22: So in it.
1: Okay,
22: and I think this movie might have, like, re-energized it.
1: Oh, how could it not? So, all right, you have famously battled Sith Lords. What's harder, fighting dinosaurs or Sith Lords?
21: Yeah, the dinosaurs, I did have a. I had one major interaction with an actual dinosaur head in this. Do you remember when I was going through the hedge and they came at me with a big? I think it was the dinosaur.
1: Dinosaur wins.
21: Yeah.
22: Okay. Well, we did have this one moment where there's a shot. So David, our director, he would say things like, "Okay, you're going to start 3 blocks away and sprint, and then we're going to push in and end in a close up of the two of you scared, more scared than you've ever been." Yeah. And we're like, "How many takes, though?" And so then we would do a lot of takes.
21: Yeah.
22: And so we kind of like you lose your mind doing it that way. And it's so silly because it's just stuntmen in outfits holding a dinosaur head on a stick. Mm. But they would get very close to you. And I remember one take they got closer than they did. And you, and very protectively, reached out a hand and bonked the head on the stick.
1: Thank you. My chivalry is not dead.
21: No.
22: We both turned to each other and I was like, thank you. I was really scared that time.
21: It was quite scary.
22: I feel much safer now.
1: You Obi-Wan'd the dinosaur. I like it.
21: Right on its nose.
1: Okay, so what for you, what is scarier, fighting dinosaurs or Miranda Priestley?
22: Ooh, whose bite is worse?
1: Yes, exactly.
22: I understand. Well, I think you get more out of the relationship with Miranda. With dinosaurs, it's just kind of, you know.
1: One note.
22: But you, and both obviously, you know, make you fit into your clothes better.
1: Yes.
22: One just terrifies you with a look, and the other one you're running for your life. How lucky to have two, not to have
1: I know. Mm. Not a serious question, but you know what is, I mean, people have loved Devil Wears Prada too. Are you breathing a huge sigh of relief, like maniacal super fans? We love it. We thank you. You pulled it off. How good does that feel?
22: I think what you just said about the huge sigh of relief, because we love it too, and we didn't want to come back and disappoint everybody, but the way that it's been embraced to the level that it has been overwhelming and I think beyond any of our wildest dreams.
1: So is there going to be a number 3?
22: I hope so.
1: Okay, and then can I get a cameo? Because Jenna Bush Hager got a cameo in 2, and it is the first and only time in our friendship I've been jealous.
22: But who's keeping score?
1: I know. Well, me now. Now I am. What about, okay, if not that, what about, I heard that you watched Andor and you're feeling like Obi-Wan might have been able to be in that universe. So maybe we can.
21: I know, but I was wrong because my Star Wars knowledge is so poor that I didn't realize that the Andor's done. It's finished because at the end of season 2, doesn't it turn into.
1: Yeah, I think it does, but.
21: Something happens. But I didn't know that. So I was like, oh, I think I could be in this. But no, I don't think I can.
22: Don't you feel like when the force is involved, like logic can be flickering?
21: We could blur the edges a little bit.
22: Little
21: bit. My wife is in a Star Wars series now.
1: She really?
21: And what I would really like to do is to. I thought maybe they could team up together somehow, but we're in very different timelines. So, you know, but that would be maybe through the multiverse.
1: I think Anne said it well. The reality flickers.
22: Not yet.
1: Well, it's fun to have you here. I hope you'll come back when we can talk about the whole movie, but that was just the trailer and you can see the, that was just 30 seconds. That was just the short shorts portion, the short portion of the trailer. We have the full trailer for the end of Oak Street on today.com and the film hits theaters on August 14th. Greg, over to you.
4: 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Looks like a good one too. Up next, look who's here. Lacey Green. 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

0: And welcome back. In case you didn't know it, June is Great Outdoors Month. Yeah, I'm excited too. So whether you're beach bound or backyard hosting, our Shop Today team's got you covered with some essentials to make summer easier and cooler. And here to share it all is Start Today trainer Lacey Green. And remember, you can scan that QR code at the bottom of the screen to shop along with us. Skorts are back.
1: Yo, Skorts are back. Good morning, Craig. Okay, Great Outdoors Month. Mother Nature's way of saying whoop, whoop. And the Skort. Okay, this is the under $30 find we all need. It's stretchy. It's that buttery material. It's comfort. It's confidence. You can ball in it and then brunch in it. Okay, and it's 19 inches. Okay, so it's got 5 pockets too. So for your pickleballs in the side,
0: yep,
1: or your keys or your phone or snacks, yeah, like I like to keep in there too. Yeah. So, but the 19 inch length, Craig, is everything on there, and the shorts are so comfortable.
0: That's
1: so
0: a game
1: add
0: changer
1: to cart. Absolutely.
0: All right, tell me about these water shoes.
1: Okay, these are I feel like these are the things you need for summer that you don't know you need it until, yeah, you have it. So for, I think, like hot sand, rocky beaches, mm-hmm, they're under $20. Okay, oh, they're waterproof, cool, they're stretchy, they have this awesome sole, and they look so different than the water shoes we had when we were kids.
0: From
1: that
0: the 90s,
1: like, yes, 90s, that looked like those water socks,
0: yeah,
1: but these are perfect for like water parks or like the hot sand beaches. And do you ever wear your flip-flops in the sand, like,
0: yes,
1: flops up on the back,
0: yes,
1: of your leg? I can't stand that. So this this makes a big difference, and they're only under $20, so they're perfect. Yes.
0: What's, tell me about this cooling hack, Lacey.
1: Oh, this is the summer cooling hack. I'll say, you wring it. Okay, you're gonna wet this. It's a reusable summer towel. You're gonna wring it. You're gonna wet it, wring it, and then you snap it. I won't do that to you.
0: Thank you.
1: You snap it, and then you put it on your neck, and it keeps you cool all summer long for hours.
0: For
1: hours. They come in these little cooling bags. You can reseal them, and then we put them in, like, there I am using it.
0: Oh,
1: you,
0: yeah,
1: snap it, and you use it, put it on. You can tie it around your head or whatever way you want to be fashionable outdoors. Okay, this summer, it's perfect. So it'll keep you cool, and I love that cooling towel.
0: I was skeptical about this, but you insist that this is something that works.
1: Okay, so outdoors, even though it brings all the fun, right,
0: yeah,
1: there's bugs.
0: Hate mosquitoes.
1: I know. I can't stand it. So what you do with this, it's called the bug bite thing.
0: Uh-huh.
1: It's under $10. It's compact. Okay, you just... So let's say you get bit on your arm,
0: uh-huh,
1: smack the thing, you put it on here, you just pull this back, it suctions out. So what the mosquitoes is, their saliva. It doesn't puncture your,
0: okay,
1: or anything like that.
0: Mosquitoes.
1: It just sucks it out, and it stops the itch, and look, and then that's it. You release it, and you're done. And it stops the itch, Craig, I promise. Get one of these. They're under $10.
0: It's reusable?
1: You need it, it's reusable. They're great for kids. None of that calamine lotion or cream,
0: yeah,
1: that we used to have to use when we were little. Absolutely.
0: I love these outdoor lights.
1: Oh, my gosh. Aren't they? And whoop, whoop. When you get, yeah. When you get these outdoor lights, all these people are going to come
0: right
1: to your party.
0: Right.
1: So it's under $40. These elevate your outdoor space, right? For spring, it makes you want to get outdoors. They're unshatterable, okay? They can link together.
0: Unshatterable.
1: Unshatterable. I promise, I dropped them on the ground accidentally from when I was putting them up.
0: Okay.
1: And I picked them up, they're fine. So unshatterable, they're made with plastic. They're super easy, and they're dimmable. They have them at home. We have them in our space.
0: Wow.
1: They're beautiful. My mom and I having wine out in your space. So,
0: and so for $40 you get all this.
1: Space. Under $40, and they come in different lengths as well.
0: By the way,
1: so
0: happy birthday, Ray.
1: Yeah, happy birthday.
0: So we were talking about this sport, and you said your mom actually plays?
1: My mom plays under, she's 79 years young, Craig. So this is the pickleball set you need in your life. Okay, it's your starter kit, but it's so high quality, under $40. Okay, there's
0: is this
1: my
0: you
1: mom.
0: Playing with mom?
1: Look at my mom, look
0: oh,
1: at her out
0: I
1: here playing,
0: this.
1: Look at her bouncing it, but that's okay. Listen, allow
0: this
1: yourself to be a beginner. You get the paddles, you get the balls, and a carrying case. Get outdoors this summer. You're going to,
0: yeah,
1: have so much fun, and the pickleball is a great way to do it.
0: Oh, be careful out there playing pickleball.
1: It's for everybody and everybody, but you got to be safe.
0: You got to be safe. These are great. Tell mom hello, by the way.
1: I sure will.
0: Tell
1: so good
0: hello
1: to see you.
0: Lacey,
1: yeah,
0: thank you. To shop these products, you can scan the QR code, or you can go to the website as well, today.com/shop. We are back with our third and fourth hours, including Mr. Roker's big weekend trip to the star-studded Big Slick. We'll do that after a quick check of your local news, weather, and these messages. IRTS!
2: 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Two taps later, Claire says nope to the charge, and Wells Fargo is on the case. 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

0: People that watch the Today Show aren't just watching a show. They're people that are in the family. They're in our family.
1: They're allowing us into their homes every morning.
0: When we go out there and we get to meet people and they say, I love you, you feel like family. I always say, we feel like your family too. That's how we feel.
1: And they're so excited to be there. We get excited. We feed off that energy.
0: They're the reason we get up in the morning. It's the excitement of being part of something that's bigger than you.
2: This morning on the third hour of Today, rattled. A ferocious sonic boom shaking New England. Dramatic new video of the massive fireball causing it all and just how powerful the blast was. 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
2: That will lead an iconic celebration marking America's 250th birthday. 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
2: 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And we're rolling out the red carpet in Studio 1A. Matthew Rhys is live, sharing his scary and funny new series. 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Today, Monday, June 1st, 2026. Live from Studio 1A in Rockefeller Plaza, this is the third hour of Today. Good Monday morning, everybody. Welcome to the third hour of Today. I'm Al, along with Dylan and Craig.
5: It's great
6: seeing
5: you guys.
6: It's been a while since we were on.
5: I
2: know, and it's great seeing you as well. Hope you had a great weekend. Eventful weekend and noisy weekend for a lot of folks in New England because of this.
5: That blast was the talk of several states. It rattled nerves. Millions of people asking, what the heck was that?
6: Well, now we know the answer. Our Sam Brock is here with more. Sam, what the heck was that?
7: I know what you were thinking. Aliens?
5: Yes.
7: It's not aliens.
5: That's where my brain goes.
7: No. It was a mystery boom. That was your next guess. There was actually a bolide. That is a fireball or an exceptionally bright meteor, guys, that according to NASA released the energy equivalent of about 300 tons of TNT. There are no reports of any injuries or even any fragments found. Just many unnerved New Englanders with some wicked reactions.
6: That's good.
7: The boom heard round New England. From Melrose, Massachusetts to Rhode Island.
8: What the heck was that?
7: To this incredible dash cam video in Rome, New York, where a streak was spotted in the sky, startling people Saturday.
9: Can someone explain what that big boom was?
7: And pets. Even with emergency 911 calls turning up few answers.
10: So we're getting calls from multiple locations.
7: Scientists have now weighed in. NASA saying in a statement it can initially confirm a fireball over New England at 2:06 p.m. or an exceptionally bright meteor fragmenting at an altitude of 40 miles above extreme northeast Massachusetts, southeast New Hampshire. The agency says the energy estimate now puts it equivalent to about 300 tons of TNT. Which might explain why the American Meteor Society received more than 80 reports of fireballs across 9 states, including this apparent vapor trail shot from a plane.
11: When you have a lot of different information from a lot of different sources, and they all kind of lead us to the same conclusion, we can be pretty comfortable in it. And
7: astronomer Dr. Emily Rice says the meteoric activity can show up in a number of ways, from the flashes posted on this Colorado State satellite imagery to seismic readings.
11: But it was consistent with something coming from the air and not coming from within the Earth.
12: That's strong enough to actually shake the Earth?
11: Yeah, a little bit, yeah.
7: Just days earlier. A similar shock felt in South Carolina that the USGS said was not an earthquake, but was consistent with a sonic boom, spotlighting the rare, but not too rare occurrence of meteors exploding in Earth's atmosphere.
8: So NASA says that it was not part of an active meteor shower, but it was a natural object, not re-entry of space debris or a satellite. Astronomers say it's a daily occurrence to have some kind of meteor in our atmosphere, but usually it isn't in the vicinity of population centers, and so it goes unobserved. If you are wondering why, this is probably the third or fourth story that I personally have done like this in the last 6 months, because it does happen occasionally, and when it does happen near where people live, it becomes a big deal.
13: And now we all have these ring cameras.
14: Ring cameras.
5: But if it's never been found, how are they so confident it was something like a meteor?
14: I knew you were going to bring that up.
5: I'm just curious.
14: Because you think it could be the little green man?
5: Well, it could be. Who knows what it is?
8: Okay. Yes. Disclosure Day. Steven Spielberg coming out a couple weeks from now, right? Could be aliens.
5: Could be a big advertisement.
14: It could be.
5: Right?
13: Hey, there was a great white located, you know, seen just off the coast of Long Island right before Jaws was released back in 77.
8: So, it all comes back to sharks.
13: Yeah, exactly.
14: Sam, thank you. Now to a celebration 250 years in the making.
5: Yeah, this summer, some of the world's most impressive ships will sail up the coast and through New York Harbor in honor of America's 250th birthday.
13: This is so cool. It's a historic journey that's already underway. NBC's Priscilla Thompson was piped aboard two of the ships at their first stop in New Orleans. How cool is this, Priscilla?
15: Yes, it was absolutely amazing, you all. I am live on board the U.S. Coast Guard Eagle. It is the only tall ship in U.S. service. And when I say tall, I do mean tall. Look at that mast, more than 145 feet in the air, and that is going to lead the ships into New York Harbor as the countdown to 250 continues.
16: This is the first stop on the way to New York Harbor.
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16: Okay.
17: Let's see if you can get it around.
16: Grab and pull?
17: Just pull as hard as you can.
16: Oh.
17: Keep on going.
16: Oh, my God. Okay.
17: Wow, you're doing great, Priscilla. Come on, come on, come on, come on. All right. Got it.
16: That was hard.
18: It's where Coast Guard cadets have trained since 1946. 23-year-old cadet Grant Gibson is on his third week aboard.
16: What is it like being a part of this history?
19: It is really special.
18: Like any great recruit, I couldn't disembark without first climbing the mast.
16: Okay.
18: Stepping into my harness.
16: Now I feel ready.
18: It was go time.
17: There you go. You're doing great. Don't look down.
16: I know. I'm like, I am a little afraid of heights.
17: This is how you overcome those fears.
18: And sure enough, I did. With that, it was time to hop aboard the USS Kearsarge, one of the more than 40 naval vessels also set to join the flotilla.
16: All right, I have got my uniform, my name tag, and I am going to transform into a sailor for the day. I'm ready.
18: Now that I looked the part, it was time to meet my lieutenant commander.
20: This is our flight deck.
16: Okay.
20: So basically an airport on the water.
18: From the flight deck to the hovercraft, the massive amphibious assault ship is designed to carry aircraft, vehicles, and Marines. I got to work in the pilot house, learning how to communicate in the event of an emergency.
16: Aft steering, pilot house, transferring steering to aft steering.
20: Very good.
18: And even alerting the crew when the captain leaves the ship.
20: It goes four bells and sets of two.
18: Memories that everyday Americans can make too, as this international fleet makes its way up the East Coast.
21: It's an honor to be able to be on the ship.
18: As meaningful to them as it is to the men and women guiding these ships into New York Harbor.
16: What do you think that's going to feel like for you?
20: Very impactful on a personal level too. My wife will have just gotten back from deployment. We'll be there together, and that's going to be incredible.
17: It's going to be an experience that none of us are ever going to forget. You're going to represent this country with pride.
20: Happy America 250.
16: Okay.
15: And guys, I got to tell you, the service members on board are hard at work dealing with those lines or ropes as they look to all of us, getting the mast up. They've got their harnesses on, ready to do some climbing, because as soon as we get off this ship, they are going to continue this journey, the next stop being Charleston. In about 2 weeks, they'll make it there. They'll pick up a new set of cadets, and folks will also have a chance to tour the ship there. I did ask NBC if I could get the month off to continue my journey, but I was told that would not be possible, unfortunately.
13: Yeah, that doesn't sound nice. That's pretty good. I'm going to get to tag team with you, yeah. Priscilla, because I'm going to be on the ship coming in on July 4th.
14: Oh, that's so cool.
13: Very excited.
0: Are you going to climb the mast?
15: You're going to climb the mast, Al?
13: If they'll let me.
14: NBC will not let him down.
13: The only difference is they might not let me down.
14: NBC's not going to let him climb.
0: Go for it. Get a shot.
15: Al, I think you can make it.
13: You want me to do it without the harvest, without the harness.
14: Pete Bridges said you could walk the plank. Everybody's got jokes on Monday.
5: Thank you, Priscilla. And a reminder, you can catch NBC's exclusive live coverage of Sail 4th 250 right here on the 4th of July.
13: All right, coming up, an epic weekend of fun for a great cause. I got to meet up with the six celebrities behind the Big Slick charity event to see how these Kansas City friends are changing lives in their hometown. And then later, we've got award-winning actor Matthew Rhys live sharing his new series that will scare the pants off you, but while you're laughing. Third hour of today.
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5: I always love this story. 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
14: Yeah, it's called the Big Slick, and it's a fundraiser that provides some much-needed money for pediatric cancer research. And it really has become quite the tradition for our buddy Al. You said this is probably like your 10th year.
13: Yeah, absolutely. So and cool. We first started covering this. It was not as big as it is now, and it just gets bigger and better every year. This is one of my favorite trips. The event benefits Children's Mercy. It's a nearly 130-year-old hospital. And I get to meet up once again with the hometown stars to see firsthand the big impact they're making. Inside the Big Slick party and show, there is jam-packed entertainment, music, comedy.
25: Just a casual roker hang?
13: And a long lineup of feature stars. But really front and center, philanthropy.
26: Never in a million years I think I'd sign clothing like I'm an athlete.
13: And for some of Kansas City's unofficial ambassadors, Rob Riggle, Paul Rudd, and David Keck, along with Jason Sudeikis, Eric Stonestreet, and Heidi Gardner.
27: Oh, I grew up with pigs and cows. Let's do pig noises.
13: A devotion to funding hope through Children's Mercy is one of the most important roles they've ever taken on.
28: This is the 17th year. When you think back, what goes through your mind?
29: Wow, so many thoughts.
28: Yeah.
29: Well, you can't believe it, really. Yeah. I mean, it's stunning.
30: It's just happened kind of so organically. The things we learned year after year, it just enabled us to kind of do another one the following year, bigger.
28: Good job on those.
13: What was it about Children's Mercy?
28: A turkey?
29: When I came here the first time, I had a 1-year-old and a 5-year-old. But for the grace of God, I could be one of those parents out in the hallway. And then when I saw the work they were doing, I was like, I'm in.
31: I like it.
30: The staff, the volunteers, all of these people are incredible.
29: And that's really the whole thing.
28: Big Slick has an office now at Children's Mercy. We've never been invited to the office.
30: I didn't realize we even had one. Can I get a desk?
29: Do they have coffee? Can we pop in?
28: They have a coffee
29: it's
28: maker.
29: It's a cubicle.
30: We didn't have that last year.
31: Get out, dude. Oh, yeah. Good one.
13: What I find fascinating about this charity, it's not paid staff. It's your families.
2: It's all guilt and obligation based. You know, it's like, right? It's unusual, but it feels so of this place.
3: My friends and family, I'm from here, and this is the thing that they're most proud of me for my entire life. It really is this beautiful ripple effect.
13: When you meet these kids, does that help energize you?
2: It's fun to put on a show for people. But when you come here and you see not just the kids, but then their families, it gives you so much hope.
4: We don't like to think about it, but you can't deny that there is a tremendous amount of seriousness here. We're performers for a living, but I've never been more nervous than to meet someone in that situation. They teach us something. It's powerful.
13: Dr. Alejandro Quiroga is the hospital's president and CEO.
6: We're allowed to serve over 2,000 pediatric cancer patients a year and tailor the therapy to them. All that thanks to Big Lake.
13: It's work that's touched the lives of patients like Piper and Connor.
7: I know that these people have come together and raised so much money for us, and that's just amazing.
13: What does this place mean to you?
8: A lot. Even when you're not home, you feel home, and you feel safe here.
13: Hi there. Hi, hey, what's your name? Hi, Madeline. How are you? And now I'm getting to join my friends to meet more patients they're helping through this charity event that began as a poker tournament in 2010.
9: It's so cool.
10: Crazy, right?
11: Well, you're not done seeing me yet. I'll probably see you tomorrow.
10: And you went to another kind of magic show.
13: So you guys have raised over $30 million. What does that mean to Children's Mercy?
4: While $30 million is a lot, no doubt about it, it's a drop in the bucket of what we need to put children's cancers behind us.
30: I remember early on coming to the hospital and they said Big Slick bought these beds.
13: But the mission to give back continues. So 17 years, or are you thinking about 18?
3: Our families take about 14 days off.
29: We've been able to outdo ourselves every year. It warms my heart and it makes me so proud to be from this town and to be associated with all these amazing people.
13: Group hug!
29: Right on.
13: Big Slick!
29: Let's bring it in for a big hug.
13: Big Slick, big hug!
29: Woo!
13: Oh, guys, I got to say, it is such a fantastic charity. We're raising $4.2 million this year just on the Big Slick, and that brings it to over $34 million in the last 17 years. Mm. And what's important is that the discoveries that happened there at Children's Mercy then become standard operating procedure elsewhere. Or just not around the country, but around the world. So, and again, not to put too fine a point on it, they give more, a percentage of more money to the hospital because their families run the
14: That's
13: event.
14: The best part.
13: Basically. And so their overhead is low. It's really terrific.
0: I love that you do this every year.
13: Listen, I love being there and I love being part of that family. It is unbelievable. Also, by the way, Paul Rudd's going to be here in Studio 1A Thursday talking about his new movie, Power Ballad.
14: Okay. Awesome. Yeah, so I love the way his eyes light up, too, when he talks about it.
0: Every time. And before you go, you, like, look forward to going.
14: Yeah, and it was a brutal week for you. I mean, you went from the wedding to Universals to Kansas.
13: Yeah, well, all fun things.
14: Yeah.
13: All good things.
14: Yeah.
0: It's true.
14: Yeah. All done.
0: All right, coming up this morning, some big stars joining us. Emmy winner Matthew Rhys is here to tell us about his new show that's getting a lot of buzz. And we're talking with Tina Fey, Erica Henningsen, and Kerry Kenny Silver to find out about the return of the fourth season.
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2: Did this parking lot have a waterfall?
0: I think you've wandered too far, mate.
3: It feels good to find what you're looking for. 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
4: Ahoy!
5: Ahoy!
4: How are you, sir?
5: I'm very well. How are you?
4: Oh, this is fantastic. Permission to come aboard.
5: Permission granted.
4: Arr! Oh, there's going to be a lot of that.
6: Always a good time with actor Matthew Reese. That was back in 2021 when he took me for a sail around New York Harbor.
5: So many people said, were you both drunk in that segment?
6: Eventually.
5: Yes, on life, maybe. Yes.
6: Aside from being an amateur boater, Mr. Reese, you're also an Emmy Award winner for his performance as a Russian spy in The Americans. And just last year, he got a Golden Globe nomination for his diabolical turn in The Beast and Me.
7: Well, now Matthew is executive producing and starring in the series Widow's Bay. He plays the mayor of a New England town trying to boost tourism, despite strange events that suggest the island may actually be cursed.
8: Last night, I felt a presence. I did. I don't know what it is, and I don't know what it wants. I know we have to end it. I know we have to try.
7: Matthew, good morning. Thanks for being here.
5: Thank you for having me. Thanks for the invite.
7: People are obsessed with this show, and that it looks very serious and horror-esque there, but there's a lot of laughs.
5: There's a lot of comedy.
7: Yes.
5: There is a lot of comedy.
7: So when something's kind of a curveball, a little outside of the norm, how do you, like, get people on board? Are you surprised by how much people are obsessed?
5: I think relieved, you know, the greatest form of happiness. Yes. But yes, you know, this was, I think everyone would agree it was a swing, this project.
6: Yes.
5: You know, when you try and combine horror and comedy, I've done some horrific performances and some very comedic ones where they weren't supposed to be. But the combination of the two, I think, is a hard tone to crack. And you know, I think we did it.
6: I think you did. I don't ruin it for me. I was just telling you, I'm about three episodes in, but it's a... It reminds me a little bit of Northern Exposure.
5: Yes.
6: From back in the 90s. But to your point, it's a little dark, too. People are loving the reaction shots. Like, there was one from last week's episode that went viral. I think
5: we've got a
6: picture of it here.
5: There's
6: a scene going viral. Were you actually being rocked on a boat? What's happening?
5: I think anyone with children will can relate to how can I get them to finish their meal, you know, at dinner time, basically is what's going on there. No, we were very lucky. We were on a boat for a big part of an episode, and then they decided not to do it at sea, so we were on a gimbaled boat.
6: Got it.
5: So the special effects men with their little hydraulic buttons had
6: I was doing nothing. Sold it.
5: They hit those red buttons and I took off like a rat.
6: How many times did you have to do that?
5: Oh, my hips haven't recovered. I walk like Elvis these days.
6: So from a boat to something called horse cutting?
5: Oh, like, yes.
6: You were in a celebrity horse cutting company?
5: Yes, I was.
6: Which so
5: I
6: thought, what is that?
5: Oh, there. Yeah, look.
7: Oh, my goodness.
5: Yes. So, well, initially I thought it was something barbaric where, you kind of cut horses.
6: Yeah.
5: But it's not. It's what you do is you are given a horse and then you have to encourage a calf or a steer to leave its friends. And then you keep that calf away from the herd for an entire 2 minute, American minutes.
6: Is this something you do on a regular basis?
5: It's not. It's something I learned. I'd always grown up riding horses, but I'd never done this. And a friend of mine, Taylor Sheridan and his wife, Nicole, run this incredible event, raising money for UT Southwestern. And so, a bunch of actors joined.
6: That's impressive.
5: Well, you know,
6: I dressed up, or not.
5: Maybe that's what helped me. They were all pretty much loosened up.
7: Your hips were nice and loose.
5: They were. I was ready for that. But I also got to fulfill, I came to these shores to live out my American dreams.
6: Yeah.
5: I could literally say this was my first rodeo.
6: Yeah, wow.
7: That's hilarious.
5: Yeah.
7: Speaking of other celebrities, Michael Sheen, friend of yours, fellow Welshman.
5: Yes.

0: He is on the next season of Celebrity Traders. Did you know anything about that?
1: I was just informed of this by your very team, which was the traitorous fool that he is. Yes, I can't believe it. He'll be ideal for that show. But no, bless him. He's taken over the Welsh National Theatre, and he's kind of doing anything that needs to be done in order to kind of push that mandate forward.
0: I love
1: that. So yeah, and you know, he has traitorous virtues coursing through his veins. He will come out, got a podium.
2: I love that. Yeah, in the beginning of this interview, we showed the clip of you and I on the Rarebit, boat that you bought as this beautiful cruiser.
1: Yes.
2: And you've tried to sell it, and that, because I know your wife had said, was not crazy about you getting this to begin with.
1: Well, understandably, you know, I didn't quite realize the disaster of buying an old wooden boat. But she's a part of Brooklyn history. She was built in Brooklyn in 1939, same class as Ernest Hemingway had. And I had all these grand ideas. But yes, she's been on sale for quite some time. And obviously a number of people went to look at her and went, what fool would buy this boat? Just similar to the one who's trying to sell it, I'd imagine. But two beautiful naval architects by the name of Carl Persak and Jeremy Wurmfeld, who run this incredible organization called Brooklyn Boat Works, who go into schools in New York and teach kids how to build wooden boats, and then they launch them in Brooklyn Bridge Park. It's a wonderful organization. They reached out and they said, hey, look, why don't we all get together, and why don't we turn this vessel into something for Brooklyn and New York?
0: That's great.
1: Yes.
0: That's
1: cool. So, fingers crossed. We'll see what happens.
2: Yeah. Excellent.
0: So maybe you could be a pirate again.
2: There you are.
1: Yes. Well, June 9th, we're launching all the boats in Brooklyn Bridge Park. Come down.
2: Cool.
0: That's
2: yes.
0: Really great.
1: It's a great day.
0: Thank you so much for being here.
2: It's a great
1: Thank
2: show,
1: you.
2: By the way.
0: It's always so much fun. And the show is called Widow's Bay. It is on Apple TV.
3: Check it out. It's a good one. Still to come. Speaking of good shows, here's another one. The stars of the Four Seasons, Tina Fey, Erica Henningsen, and Carrie Kinney Silver, all here to tell us what to expect from season 2. It just dropped. We'll talk about that with the three ladies. And then after that, Father's Day, made simple. 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And you can get it early. You don't have to go to the gas station the day
2: before. That's right. 7-Eleven Father's Day.
3: There you go. Third hour today.
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0: We all have those friends that feel more like family, and as the seasons change, so do those relationships.
1: Well, that's exactly the idea behind the show, The Four Seasons, following a group of friends over the course of their quarterly vacations.
2: Tina Fey as co-creator, Erica Henningsen, and Kerry Kinney Silver are all in the friend group, and season two picks up with everyone navigating a new dynamic.
3: Oh, and I picked a name.
4: Tell us.
3: Okay, it's going to be a little bit of a gender reveal.
5: Oh, my gosh. We need a drum roll.
3: Cove.
4: Now do the gender reveal.
3: It's a boy. Cove's a boy name.
2: Tina, Erica, Kerry, welcome back. Good morning.
6: Hey, thanks for having us.
2: I mean, that clip right there sort of highlights the generational differences, if you will, between the characters. But it's a show that's, I mean, it resonates with a lot of different generations. Why do you think that is, Tina?
7: I think people see themselves in these marriages and in these friendships. Definitely have had people come up, if I do stuff with Will Forte, women will be like, you remind me of my husband. And they're like, kind of want to choke him out. But I think, and do you find that people like,
6: yes.
7: Say that stuff to you guys?
6: Yes. Yeah. I get a lot of people talking about your relationship with Coleman Domingo.
7: Yeah, we're good for, my character and Coleman's character, yep. We're like sort of best friend, straight woman with our gay best friend.
6: Bestie, yes.
7: And that, I think people see a lot of that.
6: A lot of people come up to me about, they remind me of me and my gay bestie. So yeah. It does. It does kind of have something for everybody.
2: Yeah, it would seem that way.
1: So Tina, this is your first directorial,
7: Oh, yeah. I directed one episode two, mm-hmm. And it was the first time I ever did it. Because for years, like 30 Rock, I was like, I'm already doing enough. Like, I can't be out here trying to direct two. But this felt like it was a sort of friendly, small enough environment that I tried it. It was pretty fun. It's when you're a showrunner, you're already answering 99% of those questions anyway. Right. So it was just like, I had to be like, no, cut.
1: So you got to work on that.
7: Yeah,
1: so
7: I got more confident.
1: Will you do it again?
7: We'll see. Yes, well, maybe.
6: You were a very gentle cutter.
1: I was going to say, what was she like as a director?
6: A very gentle cutter. Like, very gentle and warm to cut.
5: I didn't know that she hadn't directed until after she directed the episode.
2: Yeah. Oh, and that's a good sign.
5: Because, of course, she's directed before. But she hadn't.
7: Thing.
5: Yeah.
7: Mm-hmm.
5: Yeah. She's incredible.
7: She's incredible, guys. Who are we talking about?
5: I say this even when she's not here. Let's talk more about it.
6: Yeah.
7: What else do we have?
6: She directed a scene that we had where we were on opposite sides, kind of in a standoff. Yeah. And it was so fun. Tina would just come over with just the most acute, astute note and then just leave us with that and walk away. And I loved watching her do it to Kerry because there was always something new that was coming at me.
2: Dropping that little nugget. Yes.
6: Dropped the bomb and then ran away.
5: And then, gosh.
0: Since we're bragging on Tina for a second, Erica, you guys worked together with the Mean Girls musical.
6: Yes, we did. Yes.
0: Did she give you any advice along the way that you remember?
6: Yes. Oh, my gosh. We're babies.
7: 10 years.
6: The first piece of advice that Tina gave our whole cast, which I still remember, I'm sure I've said this to you. It's a very Greek saying. You said on our first day of rehearsal, you said the fish rots from the head.
7: Oh, is that a good? Yeah, like the fish rots from the head, which means like, if the boss of a place is a jerk, everyone's going to act like a jerk.
2: Yeah, yeah.
7: If the leadership.
2: Okay.
7: It's the leadership.
6: Where
7: else have we seen that?
6: Yeah.
7: if the leader is a jerk. So it's just we wanted the environment to be positive. And
6: it was. And it has like in everything you touch. And it has stayed with me. If I'm leading a project like that energy that you exemplify, try and carry it. So fish rots from the head.
2: Fish rots from the head.
6: Greek.
2: Did you hear
6: Elizabeth,
2: that in our control room?
6: So much to defend.
2: Oh. Thank you all. Thank you for being here.
6: Thanks for having me.
2: Season two, Four Seasons. It's streaming right now on Netflix, The Four Seasons.
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1: Yeah, they always sell out.
0: How'd you put this together?
1: This was for the dads, and it was inspired by you guys. You guys are the dads in our life here at work.
2: I want a box.
1: Look at this design. It's inspired a little bit by Al, but really we wanted to get together a box of really awesome products. Mm-hmm. It's worth $182. You're getting it for $69. Hmm. Ships for free straight to your door or dad's door in time for Father's Day, too, which is coming up on the 21st.
0: So look at you,
1: everything.
0: There you go.
1: Yes, I'm ready.
0: Same day as the summer.
1: Yeah, exactly. Summer. There you go. Yeah, perfect kickoff.
2: All right, let's start with the gadget.
1: Dads love gadgets. And this is something we talk to you guys about. You guys love a gadget. This is a cleaning gadget, but it's really cool because you can use it all over the house from the kitchen to the bathroom and beyond.
3: Fun. That looks fun.
1: It's so fun. It's got two speeds. It's rechargeable. And what I love is it comes with 12 attachments. So you can really clean everything you need wherever you are in the house.
2: It would be good on their faces.
1: Yes,
2: there's a soft one.
0: Roku.
1: Another gadget, a Roku. We love a Roku. So if dad has an outdated TV, but it's still in HD, this is such a great upgrade for his television.
0: It goes in the HDMI slot?
1: It goes in the HDMI slot. It's so slim. It's easy to set up. You get over 500 channels. Yes, the buttons are nice and easy. It's very straightforward.
3: We love this. Full disclosure, I've used this body wash.
1: Okay, love Marlo.
0: Obviously not today. Wow.
1: So this is for Marlo. And this is a great body wash because it's got this woodsy scent. I want you guys to smell it. It's so good. It reminds me of something like at those fancy hotels or a fancy restaurant where you wash your hands.
2: A little pine in there or something.
1: Yeah, and it's made with all these great extracts. You're getting a deep clean and you're nourishing your skin.
0: How about cleaning your face?
1: Okay, this is a duo from Nivea. So we've got you guys covered. When you're washing your face every day, this is from Nivea. It's made for sensitive skin.
0: Yeah.
1: It's going to get rid of all the dirt, the oil, the buildup, and
2: nice
1: set
2: too.
1: You up for a nice shave. Because then we also got the shaving gel from Nivea. Also made for sensitive skin, which is a must-have. And I'm sure you guys use a shave gel every day, right?
0: We do.
1: And if you don't, now you have some.
0: Boom. Let's hydrate.
1: Let's hydrate. This is from Cure Hydration. You're going to get a pack of 14 electrolyte mixes. These are lemonade flavor, and I love them. You guys got to taste them.
3: They are
1: incredible.
2: Oh, wow.
1: And you're going to get all the electrolytes without added sugar, which is great.
0: Some of these sports drinks
1: have added sugar. Mm-hmm. This one does not. It's made with coconut water powder, all these great things
2: really?
1: For you.
3: This is our favorite olive oil.
0: High heat.
3: Yep.
1: This is high heat. You know about high heat. This is from Graza, and you're getting a huge bottle here.
2: This is their frizzle
1: oil, and I love the oil. It's in a squeeze bottle, so it's easy to use.
0: Love
1: but this is great for grilling, searing, literally anything because it's high heat, up to 450 degrees.
3: You would love
2: that. So it doesn't burn.
0: Let's clean our screens.
1: Okay. This is from Cloth. We've got a duo here. We've got the eraser, which is really great for his car and his windshield. So when you've got condensation on your windshield, I mean, anyone can really use this. This is great to clean it up, and then you swipe it, and then you get
2: Does this work on a mirror, too?
1: Exactly. You can use it on mirrors, on your dash, everywhere you want. And then you're also going to get their microfiber cloth, which is great for all your tech devices. I know you're always charging, so you always have your iPad,
0: screens,
1: and you could add water, or you can use it dry.
2: And you can make it a pocket square, so it's ready to go anytime.
0: Look at that.
1: I love that.
0: Thank you, Adriana. Okay. Yes. It's to shop the limited edition must-haves for him box. 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
2: 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We've got the tag team duo. So let's start with weight training, Steph, because we all know it's supposed to be so good for us. But how do you get started and stay on a plan?
3: Yeah, you know, I've got a foolproof way that you can make your own workout calendar at home. So I've been doing this for almost 20 years for my clients, and I'm sharing my secret here today. So all you need to do is pick 3 days a week. Now, you want to make sure that you've got a day off in between your strength training routines because you want to be able to rebuild and repair those muscles. So you can see here we picked Monday, Wednesday, Friday. Mm-hmm. And what you do is you pick a few exercises. So I'm going to grab my dumbbells here. You can use dumbbells. You can use resistance bands. And let's say we're going to do 10 repetitions of bicep curls, okay. Maybe 10 weighted lunges, okay? And then we're going to, I know, yeah, be careful.
1: And
3: then we're
1: going to
3: do we're going to do 10 side extensions. Okay. So that's kind of like the circuit. So then we're going to do 10 repetitions each, and then we repeat that for a total of 3 rounds, and that's your strength training workout starting at 5 minutes, building up to 15, 20, 25 minutes. Now, a lot of people ask me, okay, Steph, what weight should I start with? Right. You know, do I do heavier weights, lighter weights? So two things. One, if you're looking to build strength faster, I recommend using heavier weights. So something like 10 pounds, even 12 pounds. If you don't have any joint issues or other injuries that maybe you're trying to baby a little bit, if you're looking to improve that muscular endurance, and if you're looking for that sleeker, more toned look, which a lot of our viewers ask me about, then I recommend using lighter weights like 5 pounds, 3 pounds, and more repetitions. Mm-hmm. Exactly.
2: Okay, cool.
3: So if you're looking to build your routine, you know, follow the system, but I've got it all laid out for you in the Start Today app. You just follow along with me, and we've got the workouts dished out for you.
1: Strength training stuff doesn't just make you physically stronger, though, right?
3: Yes, one of my favorite benefits of strength training is what I feel mentally and also what I feel mood-wise. So even just doing 5 minutes of strength training can help you feel less depressed, less anxious, helps you feel less stressed. And that's because research shows that you're able to regulate your cortisol levels better. So you're able to regulate that stress hormone. And also, I've got a 60-second confidence-boosting strength training hack. So all you need to do is do, you know, 60 seconds here of tricep kickbacks like that with no weight. Or you can do a 60-second static squat. Let's and research shows that just 60 seconds, Craig, helps you to feel good.
1: Like you're make sure we have
3: increasing
1: enough time
3: dopamine.
1: For nutrition. All right, here we go. So protein, if you're going to be working out, protein.
4: Yeah, so protein is really important because it's the raw material to enable our muscles to rebuild and get stronger. Imagine this, Al. When we work out, we actually create these little challenges or micro tears within our muscle fibers. And then protein swoops in to save the day, helps to not only repair those tears, but it makes them stronger than they were at baseline.
0: So give us some examples.
4: Okay, so you want to have 20 to 30 grams of protein with each of your meals. For breakfast, I love this hack because what we're doing is we're taking something that we already love, scrambled eggs, and I'm adding a scoop of cottage cheese into it. And of course, there's a lot of color here, the spinach and the berries, because you know me, I need to jam those antioxidants in. This is a turkey sandwich, and it just shows you that simple works. Every time you have about a palm-sized piece of turkey or fish or beef or chicken, 20 grams already. And look how fat the sandwich is, so that's at least that.
0: And I want to get to the go-to kind of snack.
4: Okay, for this is a new recipe. This is hummus chicken.
2: Oh, that's
4: what's
2: on top.
4: We're loving it in my house. Yeah, and it's a sheet pan chicken, and that's in the app.
2: Okay.
4: So this is all about protein. This is all about protein-rich snacks. And snacks can be protein pit stops, and it really adds up throughout the day. This is a strawberry shortcake protein smoothie. All I do is I add a strawberry Greek yogurt in with frozen strawberries, bell peppers for the crunch with tuna salad or chicken salad, roasted edamame. I'm calling it the new almonds.
0: We love it. All right.
4: So crunchy.
0: And much better for the environment. All right. Well, don't forget, scan the QR code, sign up for the Start Today app's 7-day trial. Joy's got a brand new recipe, group of recipes, and Steph's going to be leading.
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0: And you do it in a beautiful way. I was just telling you,
1: it's
0: a beautiful read. It's descriptive. It's visual. And I'm looking at all these pictures, and I'm looking at the pictures of you and President Biden. You guys have been married now for, I think, 49 years.
2: 49
1: years.
2: Next year is a big one.
0: Oh, my goodness. You've been second lady. You've been first lady. You've had all the roles. But now, how would you describe this current chapter together?
1: I think it's been an interesting chapter. It didn't start off as wonderfully as I had imagined. I mean, here I was looking through, you know, these travel logs and, oh, we can go here and there. And then we get this cancer diagnosis that my husband's stage 4 prostate cancer that metastasized to his bones. And he's doing okay, and he's making speeches. He's traveling on Amtrak.
0: He's still out and about.
1: Oh my gosh, yes, yeah. So he's, you know, he was just at the bridge, the Delaware Memorial Bridge, for the veterans ceremony. So yeah, he's doing a lot, but he has stage 4 cancer.
0: Yeah, it's a lot.
2: I know, and because I read your book, but also because I lived in the White House, that you were shocked with this diagnosis just because of how much care the president receives.
1: So, you know, living it, that I had 24-hour medical care. Joe had 24-hour medical care. I thought we had amazing, amazing doctors, but somehow they missed it. Mm-hmm. And they didn't do the PSA because of, you know, the guidelines said don't do it over 70, and they didn't. And so it advanced to stage 4.
0: Oh, well, our hearts are with both of you guys on that this morning.
1: Thank you.
0: I want to read part of your book. A lot of it is about family and motherhood and your role in education. But one part that grabbed our attention, you say, to me, the mother and son bond might be the strongest connection on earth. And you write about Hunter's struggles with drugs and the law. What was it like reliving that in the book? We've all written books now. And I will tell you, you know, when you get to a part that's so personal, sometimes it's healing, sometimes it's hard. How was it for you?
1: Well, you know, in writing that, it was difficult, but I have to tell you, in hearing that, I mean, when I had to repeat that in the audiobook and I had to say the line, my son was a drug addict. I mean, I could not get through it. I had to do it again and again. They had, you know, pause, because it hurts. It just hurts.
2: And
1: a lot of families have addiction in their family. And I wish I had spoken out about addiction, but having lived through it, it was just so painful.
2: Almost too personal.
1: Yeah, too close.
2: Yeah.
1: Yeah, too close.
2: You start the book writing about Bo.
1: Yeah.
2: You know, and you also write that on the day of the election, you went to his gravesite and you finally let these tears that seemed as though you were holding in come. What were you thinking in that day?
1: Well, you know, I go to the grave often. I talk to Bo. I mean, you know, Joe's going through this diagnosis, and I say to him, Bo, you know, come on, where are you? I need you. And I talk to him all the time. And, you know, I'm sure if you've lost somebody,
0: hello,
1: the conversation doesn't stop.
0: Yeah.
1: And you're constantly saying, you know, just talking things through. And but, you know, my other two children, Ashley and Hunter, have been really supportive through it all, and that's how you get through it, right?
0: Well, I appreciate your honesty about it, and we've talked about it on the show. What you start to realize is, you know, your hurt can be someone else's healing when you talk about it. And so just said that. I didn't plan it, but it's the truth. You know, it's I need to write that down. I didn't. But I think you realize that there's so many people who are going through things. So even when it's uncomfortable, or, you know, whether it's addiction or cancer or whatever it is, you sharing can help someone. You're also very open about, you know, when the president decided to drop out of the race, you know, and I think there were a lot of people who were saying, you know, why didn't he drop out sooner? And if she has his ear, why didn't she talk to him? And you talk a lot about how, you know, look, this was his life. This was his journey. I would support him, but I allowed him to make his own decisions. Talk to us a little bit about, you know, you write about the fact that there was this disconnect between, you say, the Joe that you saw, the world saw, and the Joe that you knew. Talk a little bit about
1: that. Well, I think that's what was so shocking about that night at the

0: debate. I had never seen anything.
1: Were you freaking
0: like
1: out
0: that.
1: In real time when you saw
0: oh, yeah.
1: it?
0: Oh, yeah. Because, like I said, I mean, I did think he was having a stroke or some medical emergency. You know, and there, when we got off the stage, I mean, as you know, as you said, there's a medical team yeah. around us. And they said, he's okay. We went on to do actually three events after that. And he was fine. He was fine. And I thought, I hope people don't think, who are watching this, don't think that that's Joe. I mean, that's just some aberration. And
2: it was a moment,
0: and
2: really.
0: It was a moment. Yeah. And it was so shocking.
2: How does he explain it? Like, can he say, I don't even know what happened? Can he explain it?
0: He says, Jill, I was traveling, yeah. you know, but there is, I don't know what the answer is.
2: Yeah.
0: Like, I don't know that there's a true answer of, what exactly happened.
1: Yeah. And really quickly, you talk about it in your book, but what is your, this is my response when someone says, well, why didn't you tell him to get out sooner? What would you say?
0: I would say it was his decision. I mean, it was his decision to run. I didn't weigh in. I didn't say, Joe, you have to run. The grandkids did. But it was his decision. I mean, this is something he had to live with the rest of his life, whether to stay in or get out. Mm-hmm. Either way, I said, Joe, I will support you 100%, whatever decision you make. And, you know, that, I think, is the beauty of our relationship. Mm-hmm. You know, for 49 years, as you said, he always supported me in my decisions, and then I supported him in his decisions mm-hmm. as well. Mm-hmm. Just like when I decided to teach.
2: Yeah.
0: You know, so many people at the White House said, oh, no, you can't teach. You can't keep teaching. And I said, I'm going to keep teaching, so figure this out.
2: Yeah.
0: I mean, I was not about to give up who I felt I am. I mean, I've been a teacher for 40 years.
2: Yeah.
0: And Jenna, you know, you've taught.
2: Mm-hmm.
0: And
2: it's part of who you are.
0: Yeah, it's part of who you are. And I think there's no better job than being a teacher.
2: And especially an English teacher.
0: Yeah, so. I mean, I loved every day of it. Mm-hmm. And I still keep in touch with my students.
2: That's great.
0: You know, I'm a reader, I'm a writer, I have so many women I mentor. I started the women's retention group at my community college to help women to graduation. I still want to do that. Mm-hmm. You know, I'm not hanging up my teaching shoes yet. And so
1: I saw it as a badge.
2: Yeah, I mean, and quickly, because they're telling us to get to commercial break.
0: Sorry.
2: One of the memories I loved from my time was that I got to show Mrs. Obama and her daughters around the White House.
0: Uh-huh.
2: It's kind of this rite of passage.
0: Yeah. Yeah.
2: You invited Mrs. Trump to the tea, mm-hmm. which is a standard
0: uh-huh.
2: thing, and she did not come. What would you have said to her if she had?
0: You know, every first lady does it her own way. And you know that from your grandmom and your mom, mm-hmm. that they did whatever they did it their way.
2: Yes.
0: And so this wasn't Melania's first time in the White House. So really, she knew the ropes.
2: Yeah.
0: So she chose to do it her way.
1: Mm-hmm. Well, you had some beautiful things to say about her mom and grandmother so much more. So stay here, Jill. Much more from former First Lady Jill Biden. We're going to chat about some pivotal moments in her life as well and career.
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0: We are back with former First Lady Jill Biden, who has written a new memoir titled View from the East Wing.
1: And we wanted to expand a little bit more on that view. So we're going to put up a photo and have you tell us about each.
0: Okay.
2: I'm ready.
0: Want to start with this first one?
1: Yes.
0: Okay, the first photo, one of the things you did so beautifully. Oh. I talked about this to you just a second ago. Yeah. I thought you wrote so beautifully about Jenna's family. You write about Laura Bush and her love of books and Jenna's eulogy, which grabbed my attention at her grandfather's funeral. Yeah. And you talk about how Jenna gave her speech and then she walked down and touched her grandfather's casket and how that moved you in such a way. Can you talk a little bit about that?
2: Sure. I mean, it was just, you know, one thing I think the presidents, most of them, share is this real strong bond. And I don't care whether you're a Republican or a Democrat. I think we put that aside. We love one another's families. Mm-hmm. We know what it's like to live this experience. And so losing, you know, a father, a grandfather, and for you to walk down, I mean, it was just such a natural gesture of love. And in that moment, you could truly tell.
1: I've gotten to spend time with your grandchildren, some of them, and your daughter, Ashley. And I feel like you remind me in some ways, your family is as close as we were with our grandparents and how important that role is to you. And you really were grandmother and mother first before anything else.
2: Before anything else. And now I'm a great grandmother.
1: Wow. What do they call you?
2: Nana. I love that.
1: Let's get to the next photo. Okay. This is you all, early days.
0: And that.
1: You say, are both babes, and both in more than one way. So you say that he proposed to you, the president proposed to you, and I know this, but five times.
2: That's correct. Yeah.
1: Five times is a lot.
2: Five times is a lot.
1: He never gave up.
2: But he never gave up. And, you know, I was a senior in college when I started to date him.
1: Wow.
2: And to think of, you know, marrying Joe and having an instant family because his wife and daughter had been killed, it was a lot to take on. Mm-hmm. And I had to really think about it because the boys had already lost one mother.
1: Yes.
2: And I thought I have to be 100% sure because this marriage has to work till death do we part because they cannot lose another mother. Mm. And I had to be absolutely sure.
0: And that's why he loved you, because you're so thoughtful in that way. When I read that,
1: He told me once he wasn't going to ask a sixth.
2: He would have asked until you said yes.
0: Yeah, I love this.
2: I know he's persistent.
0: All right, let's do this next one. You're also really honest about this. You write that the demolition of the East Wing.
1: I know, it's hard to look at.
0: It's hard to see it, but it's the truth.
1: Well, it also is ironic that your book is called The View of the East Wing.
0: I didn't even
1: ask. Of course, you titled it way before. Yeah. We should go back to that. Well, we can see it here.
0: Yeah.
1: This picture.
2: It's just it's gutted.
0: This is what you said. I felt a sense of loss and grief with every blow from the wrecking ball, like a rare and precious animal that had been hunted down and killed. When you look at those photos of the East Wing and the Rose Garden.
2: It's heartbreaking. I mean, you know, your mom spent so much time there. I love the East Wing. You know, that's where people came.
1: And that's where
2: that's the entrance to the White House. And people would come in and they'd be so excited. And I put pictures of military children's art down the hallway. I changed all the pictures to be from the older men to the women, the first ladies that people could say, hey, I know that's Laura Bush or that's Michelle Obama or that's Hillary Clinton, you know, so that people could identify with people that were in the White House. And I changed the whole tour so that it was interactive. That's the teacher in me. You know?
0: I saw that you noticed that the tour guides, you know, some of the kids are like, oh.
2: Yeah, or
0: like,
2: looking on the phone.
0: Yeah, so you're like, let's make this a little bit more vibrant.
2: Interact.
1: Yeah. And the Rose Garden, too.
2: Oh, my God. Yeah, the Rose Garden. So,
0: And there we are.
2: Very
0: okay.
2: Sad.
0: We're gonna.
1: Here's the last photo. This is a fun one. This is you at a LGBT center fundraiser. Here you are somewhere, and this is you bidding to get a cameo in season two of Heated Rivalry. Exactly. Now, were you a Heated Rivalry fan?
2: Yes, of course I was a fan.
0: Look, Jenna's seen it. I haven't seen it. But when she got back after the next day, after she watched it, her eyes were this big.
2: Well, you know I'm a Flyers fan. I mean, I'm a big hockey fan.
1: It was the Flyers that you were into?
2: So anyway, I just went to the Flyers playoffs.
1: Oh, yeah.
2: And so what's better than, you know, hockey, ice hockey. I love to watch it. And a love story.
1: And romance. Right?
2: And romance.
1: But you didn't win.
2: I didn't win. No.
1: So are they still, have they called and said,
2: No, I'm waiting. I'm waiting to go to the cottage.
0: There you go. There you go.
1: Aren't we all waiting to go to the cottage? Aren't we all?
0: That was great.
1: Well, thank you so much,
2: thanks.
1: Dr. Biden.
2: Thanks.
1: And congratulations on your beautiful book.
2: Call me Jill.
1: I feel like we need, you earned that, doctor.
0: Yeah,
1: we got to call you Dr. Biden.
0: Thank that picture. Woo.
1: View from the East Wing is out tomorrow. You can pre-order it. 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
0: All right. 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
0: Do you want to come sit down?
1: Yes.
0: We're so busy yapping.
1: Sorry, Betty.
0: In real time.
1: Hi. Okay. You probably know Betty Gilpin best from her breakout role as Debbie Liberty Bell Egan in the hit Netflix series Glow. Now she is starring in the upcoming rom-com Office Romance.
0: She plays Sydney, the best friend and coworker of J-Lo's character, Jackie. And Sydney takes her friend's love life as seriously as she takes her work. Look at this.
8: How'd it go last night?
9: Nightmare. Who told Larry I was single?
8: Who doesn't know that you're single?
9: Fair.
8: I'm so sorry. Meaning that he hit on you?
9: And then he cried.
8: I'm gonna scream. It makes me so angry when people cannot separate their business life from their personal life. Except in your case, which is business life and business life.
9: Hey, I don't need anybody else in my life right now. I'm focused on work.
8: I hear that, sister.
9: Okay. I know I'm not supposed to ask this, but how are you even walking right now?
8: You're actually not allowed to ask that. Oh, sorry. Go ahead.
9: No?
8: It's your airline.
9: You.
8: Okay.
0: That was great.
1: Every single woman.
0: So good.
1: Woman
0: so relatable.
1: Can relate
0: exactly.
1: To that.
0: Congratulations on Office Romance. So tell us a little bit about the movie.
10: Okay. So it is a rom-com starring up-and-comer Jennifer Lopez and Brett Goldstein. And Brett wrote it with his friend Joe Kelly. And it's about two people maybe having an office romance. The title
1: speaks for itself,
10: I guess.
1: Well, everybody's been talking about their chemistry.
10: Yes.
1: Like on and off the carpet, even here. Remember when Brett was here and we asked him about her, he kind of blushed.
10: Yes. Yeah. I mean, they have that lightning in a bottle thing that's impossible to manufacture or algorithmize. I think it totally makes the movie. And yeah, I think people are going to love it. Their chemistry is crazy. But
0: she said
10: I would
0: like
10: say my chemistry with her is pretty good, too.
1: Yes,
10: I
1: y'all have
0: so
1: good
0: too.
1: Chemistry. Yeah. It's not a competition.
10: It's hard not have to have chemistry. That's
11: so funny.
10: The most beautiful.
0: Okay, so tell me about this. So I read that you brought your 5-year-old daughter to set.
10: Yes.
0: To play. And then one day, I guess, was it towards the end, something happened for a big scene?
10: Yes. So for part of the movie, I was filming during the day and performing O Mary on Broadway at night.
0: By the way,
10: I don't know how it's possible. My nervous system was in a blender.
12: And by the way, I've seen O Mary, and it is like that is a huge role.
10: Yeah. Yes, yes. Yeah, it was insane. But I had brought my 5-year-old to, for those who have seen O Mary without spoiling it, there's one kid-friendly part at the end.
12: Oh, I'm like, I can't remember
10: right
12: that part.
10: So I snuck my 5-year-old in to just watch that part, and that went well. So I was like, oh, I'll bring her to set on Office Romance. And it was a shot where it's called a one-er, where it's one take where, you know, the stakes are high. If one thing goes wrong, you have to redo it. And it was with everybody in the movie. And my daughter, I think when she saw that her job was to stay quiet while I held someone else's baby, I could see, like, the satanic switch go off in her mind. Like, I will not let this one-er happen. And, yeah, I think her little butt was visible in the shot, and we had to reshoot it. For reasons that I was not told, I was like, it's my daughter's butt.
12: Yeah. You were like, last time. I mean, yes. I will say balancing, I hate the word balance, but bringing your children to work can go awry.
0: It's tough.
12: It can go awry.
10: Yes, especially when your job is to cry and make faces and like explaining that as my job to my 5-year-old. I'm like, my job is to sob in contour. Pretend I'm a scientist.
12: Yeah, exactly.
0: Well, you nailed it.
12: You were just also in an episode, which I'm dying to see, of Widow's Bay.
10: Yes, yeah, yes.
12: And you scared people?
10: Yeah, I mean, it's a terrifying show. I think it's really hard to be actually authentically scary. I think it's like the last litmus test. There's no Emperor's New Clothes faking it with being scared or being funny. I think Office Romance is very genuinely funny, and Widow's Bay is absolutely terrifying and really funny. But yes, I did this bottle episode. The rest of the show is contemporary, but this one episode is in 1702.
0: Wow.
10: Yeah.
0: I love the full range of it all.
10: Yes, yeah. Wow. Crying in a bonnet seems to be a lot of this section of my career.
12: Crying in a bonnet.
10: I'm either mean in a boardroom, sobbing in a kitchen, or crying in a bonnet.
0: Yeah. But guess what?
12: Put that on a pillow.
0: I was just about to say. But this Friday on Netflix is going to be great, because then we're talking Office Romance.
10: Yes.
0: So thank you again. Again, this Friday on Netflix, it premieres.
12: Thank you. Coming up next, the couple who took a giant leap of faith and created a life together on a farm. 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
3: 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Two taps later, Claire says nope to the charge and Wells Fargo is on the case. 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

0: Today we are celebrating the start of Pride Month with a beautiful story about love, courage, and living authentically.
1: Kevin and Dragon, known as the gardening gays, traded in their busy lives in the city for life on the farm, and it has been a dream come true ever since. Take a look. Surrounded by colorful flowers, fresh vegetables, and the sounds of chickens clucking, life looks pretty different these days for married couple Dragon and Kevin.
2: Hey, everybody.
1: They met online in Florida in 2010.
3: At one point, Dragon said, I'm going to be in your town. Let me take you out to dinner.
2: Right after the first date, I was ready for a second date.
3: Our vision has been kind of aligned even before we met.
1: The two fell in love and moved to Washington, D.C. And for Dragon, who immigrated from the former Yugoslavia, D.C. was a place of expression and freedom.
2: For the first time, I felt accepted. There's rainbow flags everywhere. It changed my perspective for somebody who was closeted for 30 years of my life, a life that my parents dreamed of. And this was the first time that I realized that I come first, or we come first, and kind of opened completely new doors in my life.
1: They married in 2017.
3: If I was a betting man, I would have said that Dragon would have been the one to lose it, but I lost it during my vows.
1: They bought a home and both had successful careers. Kevin in journalism and Dragon in hospitality.
2: I was general manager of a big restaurant. The stress level was just insane.
1: But burnout was real. And once COVID hit, the two made the bold decision to leave the stresses of city life behind. And in 2021, they purchased this 27-acre Virginia farm and immediately got to work turning their passion into purpose and created Gardening Gays Farm.
2: We dreamed of this business. We opened up our first farm stand, and then we had a cut flower garden.
1: Their pinnacle moment was the day they planted their new sign, welcoming all.
3: And when you see that on the side of the road, you know who we are. You know that you are at a place of acceptance. It's rewarding when we see people show up and they smile.
2: It symbolizes dream come true, honestly. You know, being fully accepted. You know, looking back, coming out at 30, all the struggle, moving to a completely another country without knowing the language, and it's ended up here, to me, symbolizes a big dream that came true.
1: Today, the farm is open year-round, offering a garden center, fresh produce, and locally sourced meats and cheeses.
3: You can see the sheep. You can see our 300 egg layers, all the jams that have our label on them. Dragon is the one that's making them.
1: And the farm is now a celebrated business in the county.
2: We want best local small business, best family-owned business, best agricultural business, and best overall business in the county. It definitely feels like we belong here, and I'm extremely happy. My stress levels are way down.
3: Without me trusting Dragon 100% and without him trusting me 100%, this would not work. It's breathtaking to see that this exists here, and it's ours, and we get to wake up to it every single day.
2: Well, I get up, he sleeps in. Yeah, right. I see the sunrise. He doesn't see the sunrises usually.
0: Oh, that was good. Oh, Kevin and Dragon. Hi, guys.
4: Hi.
0: It's almost like your own Field of Dreams. If you build it, they will come, except it's your farm.
3: Who threw pollen in my face?
4: Well, okay, we love what y'all do, and you actually brought us these from Virginia, from your farm, and you're going to show us a couple tips at how to create, like, a potting garden in a pot, and then also
0: some herbs.
4: So show us.
2: We're going to do it actually together.
4: Yeah, okay. Perfect.
2: Absolutely.
4: Okay.
2: So one thing that easiest way to do a planter is to remember three things.
4: Okay.
2: We're going to go with a thriller, spiller, and filler.
4: Okay.
2: So
4: the dahlias are the thriller?
2: I love it, yes.
0: Jen is the gardener here, so I'll let you
4: know. Well, I want to be.
0: I know.
3: And the fun part I love about this one is it's actually called Fun Elmo. Like, so who doesn't like that?
4: Yeah, everybody loves
2: it. So since she's going to get the biggest, we're going to put her in the back here. And then, Kevin,
0: wait, can you just put it in like that? I thought you had to, like, dump it.
2: Yes, we do. We don't want to mess up.
4: Oh,
2: all
4: right. Oh, I was like, oh, I want to be your gardener. I was like, I got
5: you. You're like, this is easy.
2: These beautiful antennas are going to go in next.
4: I was like,
2: they will bloom all summer long. And for a spiller.
4: By the way, I don't know what smells so good.
2: Lantana. That's the lantana.
5: Which one is that?
4: Smell that. Kind of minty?
2: Yes.
4: And then where does this little guy go? In the middle?
3: Right in the middle.
2: Just in case, right in the middle.
5: I don't know about y'all, but I think it looks just fine like that.
3: There you go.
4: We could leave it like
5: that. Yeah, that's not bad. I mean, you know, you'd have to spruce up a little bit.
4: So tell us what we're working with here. You brought us some herbs.
3: Over here we have some herbs. It's summertime. Everybody wants to be outside enjoying the barbecues and the cookouts, but we want to let the pests know they're not invited to the cookout.
4: This actually helps repel bugs?
3: Absolutely, it does. You can put it all together as a bouquet. We have some beautiful lemongrass here. We have some citronella. A lot of people are used to getting this in candles and oils, but you can get it directly from the plant. We have some basil, some sage right here to go in, just plopping all this stuff in. You can plant it all together as a beautiful bouquet, some rosemary.
4: I mean, you can also use it for cocktails and
3: absolutely.
4: Other things.
3: Right. That is the perfect part.
5: And you know what I like about this, too? If you don't have a garden at home but you still want to do something, you can put it in this pot. And I think that way, for like, if you have city life, as
3: correct.
5: You guys
3: and
5: have
3: it's
5: known.
3: Mobile. You can take it wherever you're going to be sitting. You know, summertime is here.
4: If it gets too hot, you know, then you can move it.
3: Absolutely.
4: We want to come visit y'all. Congratulations.
3: Yeah, please do. Yes, come on down. I hear the trip from New York. It's not that bad.
5: No. There you go.
6: Because
5: that's
6: so
5: like living the life and finding the life that you want to.
3: Absolutely.
5: You could have settled and just said, you know what, forget it, but you found the life that you guys wanted. Yes. I think that's special.
3: Awesome. Yeah.
4: Coming up next, the biggest events to look forward to in June. Get ready to save the date.
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5: People can't get enough.
4: I know. I remember my daughter asked if she could watch it. I was like, you're 10.
5: One of my brothers put in our family chat, hey, guys, I should try out for Love Island. We're like, yeah, go ahead. Go
4: for it. You should. Okay, next up on the calendar, the FIFA World Cup begins June the 11th. Teams from across the globe will compete in the championship in what's expected to be a month of intense mashups.
5: It's a huge deal, it goes without saying. For the first time ever, the tournament is co-hosted by three countries. We have the U.S., Canada, and Mexico. And the final is taking place in New Jersey.
4: How fun.
5: At MetLife Stadium. It is going to be huge.
4: Your kids want to go to that?
5: Of course.
4: Yeah.
5: And their whole team. And they'll have a huge Super Bowl style halftime show headlined by Madonna, Shakira, and BTS.
4: Now I want to go.
5: It's going to be insane.
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0: tomorrow from the hit comedy The Four Seasons, actor Marco Calvani.
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0: It's 8 o'clock on today. Coming up, tensions rising. Overnight, the U.S. launching new strikes inside Iran. Iran's military retaliating with its own drones and missiles. Where it all goes from here, including the impact on the push for peace, in a live report from the region. Then, candidate controversy. A Maine Democrat at the center of a major scandal this morning after his explicit texts to multiple women were revealed. What it means for the critical battle for control of the U.S. Senate. And Seasons of Stars.
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0: Tina Fey stops by Studio 1A to talk about the new chapter of her hit show. 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
15: This month, Science Magazine reports that the life expectancy of humans is now 120 years, and they predict it will increase with no end in sight. In response, Hallmark has introduced this new line of talking birthday cards.
16: Happy 118th birthday! I said happy birthday!
17: It holds up.
18: Joke played.
0: That was your very first appearance on SNL Weekend Update.
18: Oh, my gosh.
0: Way back when?
18: In 2000.
0: In 2000.
18: Yeah.
0: And a short 26 years later, she's got a new Netflix show. We, of course, know you from Mean Girls and 30 Rock and everything. But you have the four seasons. It debuted on Netflix. It follows a group of friends on their quarterly vacations. It is now back for season two. Everyone loves it. Let's take a look at the clip. Everyone's navigating their relationships and marriages.
19: You run tiptoe like that?
20: I think I run differently outside.
19: You're going to destroy your Achilles by marathon day.
21: My brother in Christ, she will not be there on marathon day.
20: What? Yes, I will.
19: What's the first song on our running playlist? Main theme from...
20: Cars.
0: Tina, good morning.
18: Good morning, Savannah.
0: Season two is here. So where do we find our characters? I mean, one died. Steve Carell's dead.
18: My bad. Sorry, Steve. Yes, one of them's dead. We probably don't see him this year, or do we? We don't know. Check it out. I don't know. I couldn't possibly say.
0: You could not possibly say.
18: But, yes, so it's like 6 months or so after the end of season one. If you watch season one, we know that Steve is gone, Ginny is pregnant, and we're just kind of picking up and seeing how everyone's dealing with the loss of Nick, with a baby coming. Does Ginny still fit in the group? Also, I will say, people say, like, these people, they all take so many vacations together. Like, literally one of the episodes is just going to our friend's house for Thanksgiving.
0: Well, no, this is like Gen X White Lotus.
18: Yeah.
0: You're, like, driving upstate.
18: Yeah, went hiking for a day, and everyone's like, this is outrageous.
0: But wait, you do go to Italy for one of the trips.
18: We do go to Italy.
0: Okay.
18: Yeah, because we're also trying to bring... vacation to you, the viewer.
0: Yes, I was going to say, if there's a season three, what's next? Thailand?
18: It's probably space.
0: Bali. Oh, space, obviously. Oh, my gosh, yes, space. And it hasn't been done before.
18: It's never been done.
0: So I love the Gen X of this. I love that it's talking about not just marital relationships, but, like, our friend relationships, like our crews.
18: Yes, yeah, because anyone knows you can't just have just your spouse. You'll go insane. You have to also have a group of friends that you can kind of... check in with, and that sometimes, like, they can, if you and your spouse have tension about something, they can tease you about it, yeah. and it makes you realize, like, oh, yeah, this is ridiculous.
0: And then the friend group is, like, its own organism yes. and ecosystem.
18: Yes, and the friend group is trying to figure out this year if they can stay together.
0: Now, you did something for the first time, which you've done everything in this business. Until now, you had not directed, though.
18: Yes.
0: So how was it? Did you channel your bossy pants?
18: And, I did. Yeah. I channeled my inner, like, student. I really studied hard for it. I went, you know, I bought myself a brand new Trapper Keeper for all my scene plans. It was great. I actually got to join the Directors Guild of America, which is really cool. And I took, you take a class. There's a mandatory Zoom class that you have to take.
0: Oh.
18: A day-long class. And this amazing veteran TV director named Paris Barkley taught us a bunch of very, very useful stuff, truly. But the Zoom class was amazing because it was me, my co-showrunner Tracy Wigfield was on it, Zachary Quinto was on it because he was going to direct. Felicia Rashad was on it.
0: You guys are like in a webinar.
18: Webinar. It was like a whole day on a Saturday. At one point, we had a break in the middle of the Zoom day, and my friend texted me. She's like, you left your camera on, and your dog is licking his privates. And Felicia Rashad is watching your dog lick his privates,
0: Stop.
18: And you have to fix it. So I also want to apologize to Felicia Rashad.
0: Oh, my God.
18: My dog did that.
0: Well, I have to say that for anything it could have captured, that was it. It could have been worse.
18: Could have been way worse.
0: You recently did SNL UK.
18: Yes.
0: How did you get into that?
18: I was strong-armed.
0: No, yeah.
18: I think they were, it was SNL UK. It was their first show ever. And I think they were having a little, I think Brits were hesitant to do it. They didn't know if it was going to work. And then I just got roped in as a family member to go host the first one. And then the cast is so amazing. As soon as they did the first episode, all the Brits were like, yes, these are our people. And so then they've had all British and Irish hosts since then, and Scottish maybe. And it was so, so fun to be over there. And also, you can swear.
0: I was going to say, they're weird, also like weird Britishisms and British humor.
18: Yeah, one of the first sketches I was in was for this underage, like for this cream called Underage that makes you look so young that people will think your husband's a pedophile.
0: Yeah.
18: But it's pretty solid. But they kept saying the word nonce. They were like, everyone will think your husband is a nonce. And I had to be like, what does that mean?
0: Can you say what? No.
18: It just means like a perv.
0: Oh, okay. Okay, yeah. Good. A nonce. Yeah. That's good.
18: Nonce.
0: We can work that into our routine.
18: I think you can say that on TV here.
0: Okay, finally, we don't have much time, but I know you brought me something. The SNL ladies, Ana Gasteyer, Rachel Dratch, and Maya Rudolph.
18: This is an epic summer for the SNL lady group chat.
0: All on Broadway.
18: All three on Broadway. Two of them are Tony nominated. The only reason Maya's not Tony nominated is because she can't, because her show is already open. Otherwise,
0: Okay.
18: I mean, they're all crushing it.
0: And you guys went to go see it.
18: And we all went in various groups to go see it. And so Amy Poehler and I did, we were like, we have to honor this. We had to have shirts made. And we were like, we need to find the worst, like, 80s theater kid font. And the name of our group chat is the SNL Tang. Don't try to figure out why.
0: Oh, God.
18: It's terrible, but we're stuck with it. So we have the SNL Tang on Broadway.
0: Tang on Broadway.
18: And the very unlicensed logos of the three shows. Come get me. And so we would like to make you an honorary member of our group chat.
0: Oh, my gosh.
18: And give you this because it's the summer SNL ladies on Broadway.
0: I will wear it with pride. Thank you so much.
18: I want to see a paparazzi picture of you wearing it.
0: I want to. And then and the lawsuit that will come for me right after.
18: Come to you, yeah.
0: For this. That's amazing. Are you going to go to the Knicks finals?
18: I hope to. I feel terrible saying that because I go as Tracy Morgan's guest, and I'm sure there are people who have been going for like 37 years who would want to murder me for my seat, but I think I might get to go with Tracy.
0: I hope so, and hope Timothy Chalamet is not manspreading again.
18: You know what? He can do whatever he needs to
0: do. I mean,
18: whatever he needs to do to make the Knicks win.
0: Yes, all right. I know, it's a good luck charm.
18: Yeah.
0: Tina, thank you again. The Four Seasons is streaming now, number one on Netflix.
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0: We're back now with a worldwide celebration for the ultimate icon, the one and only Marilyn Monroe.
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2: NBC's Joe Fryer is here with a closer look. Hey, Joe.
3: Hey there. Good morning. Good to see you guys. You know, Marilyn's movie career spanned about 16 years from the time she signed her first film contract in the mid-40s to her final finished flick, The Misfits, in 1961. Now, next to most Hollywood legends, that's but a fragment of time, and yet she made an indelible impression still felt today, a century after Norma Jean was born. She needed only a whiff of wind.
4: Oh, do you feel the breeze from the subway? Isn't it delicious?
3: To create this monumental movie moment in The Seven-Year Itch, a replica of her co-star, that white halter dress, is now on display at the Academy Museum of Motion Pictures in L.A., home to a new exhibition, Marilyn Monroe, Hollywood Icon, featuring a variety of screen-worn costumes, photographs, personal items, and more. It opened over the weekend.
5: Happy birthday.
3: Just in time for the world to sing happy birthday to her.
6: Happy birthday to you.
3: In Palm Springs, fans dropped a bombshell. Rows and rows of Monroes. More than 1,000 convening around a 26-foot-tall statue, shattering the Guinness World Record for largest gathering of Marilyn lookalikes.
7: Springs, you have broken the world record!
3: Just one measure of her platinum legacy long after her death at the age of 36.
8: We refer to her as the original influencer.
3: Dana Carpenter is with Authentic Brands Group, which owns the Marilyn Monroe estate and runs her social media accounts. Add them up, she's got some 15 million followers. This year, the estate collaborated with a number of brands, from Guess and Nine West to Shark Beauty products. Marilyn's lips even smooched the fringes of these Brooks Brothers clothes. Last year, Sabrina Carpenter channeled Marilyn on the cover of Vogue, and last month wore this colorful Versace dress while performing at the Met Gala, a tribute to Marilyn.
9: What is it about her that just resonates so much all these years later?
8: I think that because she had such an incredible story in terms of where she really came from nothing and really built her career in the way that she wanted.
3: Her challenges were well documented, struggles with addiction and mental health, battles with the studio, and three failed marriages, including a brief union with baseball slugger Joe DiMaggio. Yet her resilience is what inspires.
4: Oh, I don't care how rich he is, as long as he has a yacht, his own private railroad car, and his own toothpaste.
3: We also remain captivated by her magnetic on-screen presence, sex appeal, and superb comedic timing. Her trademark voice belted this candid credo in Gentlemen Prefer Blondes.
10: A kiss on the hand may be quite continental, but diamonds are a girl's best friend.
3: That pink satin dress, the original, is also on display right now at the Academy Museum, a look repeatedly replicated over the years, including by Madonna in the video for Material Girl. Elton John also paid tribute decades ago with his song Candle in the Wind.
11: Goodbye, Norma Jean.
3: The words he wrote about Marilyn still hold true today, 64 years after her death, 100 years after her birth.
12: The candle burned out before the legend ever be.
3: So how do you celebrate Marilyn's 100th birthday? Plenty of film festivals and movie screenings are happening across the country. If you just want to stay home, odds are good you'll find a good one on TV today. I'm wearing a little pink in honor of the pink dress there.
13: Oh,
3: or we
13: nice.
3: Can all go stand over a subway grate. That's another thing, too. See what happens. We are
1: well,
3: in New York.
1: Thank you, Joe. Great job. 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
1: We are back, 8:42, with two of Hollywood's best and brightest, Anne Hathaway and Ewan McGregor. Their careers have spanned decades and genres, from drama to romance to musicals. Well, now they are teaming up for a sci-fi adventure. It's called The End of Oak Street. It's set in the 80s. The film centers on a suburban couple that starts to notice some bizarre happenings in their neighborhood. And we are excited because we get to share an exclusive first look at the trailer. Take a look.
19: I think that our neighborhood, our house, our whole street has moved.
20: Now the hell is that even possible?
21: Get out of there, run!
22: What the hell's going on?
21: Get inside now! Yeah!
1: Anne and Ewan, good morning. Okay, I have so many questions, but first, not the question I planned to ask. But Ewan, you pointed out in the trailer, you were wearing some very short shorts.
23: Those are some shorty shorts.
1: Yes, they were.
23: I'm trying to bring them back.
1: You should. Well,
23: I'm going to bring out my own line.
1: You wear them well.
24: The first day that I saw Ewan and them, I arrived on set, and I just kind of looked down and looked up and said, nice shirt. And you just went, thank you for not talking about
23: my shorts. That's
1: the
23: right.
1: Short shorts. I mean, well, you know, you're Scottish. It's like, yeah. Kilt, you know, right? Sort of.
23: Yeah. We have more fabric, I would say, yeah, in a well, kilt sure, than yes. I had in those. But, yeah. They were so awkward to sit. You know the artist chairs that we get on film sets?
1: Yes.
23: The short shorts in the tall artist chair, were, yes. It wasn't easy.
1: No, it's a lot. Work.
23: Thank you.
1: It's,
23: I did my best.
1: A lot. Yeah, it's man spreading. Well, we've got to get on topic here.
23: Yeah.
1: This is so fun. It's just a sci-fi. You guys have never worked together.
23: No.
1: Right? Have you?
23: No,
1: so
23: but I wanted
1: this,
23: to.
1: I know. Well, now you have, and you're a couple. And tell us about the movie and how this came to be. Please.
23: Well, it's
1: hard to recover from the short shorts.
23: I know.
24: We should maybe talk about David.
23: David, so, yeah.
24: David he wrote Robert this. Mitchell, amazing director. He made a brilliant horror movie called It Follows on a super tiny budget. And it's one of the greatest horror movies I've ever seen, and I just loved it. And so I reached out to him, and I said, if you're ever doing anything that feels right that I could be a part of, I'd be so interested and honored if you thought of me. Mm. And then he sent this script, which was just wild. You know, it's this kind of tight family drama set against, I don't know, a world of time travel and dinosaurs. And then when they said that Ewan was going to play my husband, I got very excited.
1: Then it's like, yes, that's yes. So it's set in the 80s.
23: Yeah.
1: Until the dinosaurs come in.
23: Right.
24: Naturally.
23: In the,
24: right.
23: It felt
24: how many
23: very,
24: times a day do you say that?
1: I mean, how many times? Just rolls off the tongue.
23: Yeah. He wrote a very beautiful script, very interesting. It's really an exploration of a family, but then page 15, 20, suddenly it turns into something quite different that you weren't expecting. And I couldn't believe, as I was reading it, I was like, what is going on here?
24: Same. I was like, I've read a lot of scripts in my life, and I've never read anything that's bold like this, that kind of is taking a swing like this. And,
1: And I've heard it's funny, too.
23: I think so, yeah. Yeah, it's frightening,
24: I saw it with
23: funny.
24: My family, and my kids were howling.
1: Okay, amazing.
24: Yeah.
1: You have little boys. Are they past the dinosaur phase? Oh, still into it.
24: So into it. Yes. So in it.
1: Okay,
24: and I think this movie might have, re-energized it.
1: Oh, how could it not? So, all right, you have famously battled Sith Lords. What's harder, fighting dinosaurs or Sith Lords?
23: Yeah, the dinosaurs... I did have I had one major interaction with an actual dinosaur head in this. Do you remember when I was going through the hedge and they came at me with a big, I think it was the dinosaur.
1: Dinosaur wins.
23: Yeah.
24: Okay. Well, we did have this one moment where there's a shot. So David, our director, he would say things like, okay, you're going to start 3 blocks away and sprint. And then we're going to push in and end in a close up of the two of you scared, more scared than you've ever been. Yeah. And we're like, how many takes though? And so then we would do a lot of takes.
23: Yeah.
24: And so we kind of you lose your mind doing it that way. And it's so silly because it's just stuntmen in outfits holding a dinosaur head on a stick. Mm. But they would get very close to you. And I remember one take they got closer than they did. And you, and very protectively, reached out a hand and bonked the head on the stick.
1: Thank you. My chivalry is not dead.
23: No.
24: We both turned to each other and I was like, thank you. I was really scared that time.
23: It was quite scary.
24: I feel much safer now.
1: You Obi-Wan'd the dinosaur. I like it.
23: Right on its nose.
1: Okay, so what for you, what is scarier, fighting dinosaurs or Miranda Priestley?
24: Ooh, whose bite is worse?
1: Yes, exactly.
24: I understand. Well, I think you get more out of the relationship with Miranda. With dinosaurs, it's just kind of,
1: one note.
24: But you, and both obviously, make you fit into your clothes better.
1: Yes.
24: One just terrifies you with a look, and the other one you're running for your life. How lucky to have two, not to have
1: I know. Mm. Not a serious question, but you know what is, I mean, people have loved Devil Wears Prada too. Are you breathing a huge sigh of relief, like maniacal super fans? We love it. We thank you. You pulled it off. How good does that feel?
24: I think what you just said about the huge sigh of relief, because we love it too, and we didn't want to come back and disappoint everybody, but the way that it's been embraced to the level that it has been overwhelming, and I think beyond any of our wildest dreams.
1: So is there going to be a number 3?
24: I hope so.
1: Okay, and then can I get a cameo? Because Jenna Bush Hager got a cameo in 2, and it is the first and only time in our friendship I've been jealous.
24: But who's keeping score?
1: I know. Well, me now. Now I am. What about, okay, if not that... What about, I heard that you watched Andor and you're feeling like Obi-Wan might have been able to be in that universe. So maybe we can.
23: I know, but I was wrong because my Star Wars knowledge is so poor that I didn't realize that the Andor's done. It's finished because at the end of season 2, doesn't it turn into.
1: Yeah, I think it does, but.
23: Something happens. But I didn't know that. So I was like, oh, I think I could be in this. But no, I don't think I can.
24: Don't you feel like when the force is involved, logic can be flickering?
23: We could blur the edges a little bit, My wife is in a Star Wars series now.
1: Is she really?
23: And what I would really like to do is to. I thought maybe they could team up together somehow, but we're in very different timelines. So,
1: but
23: that would be maybe through the multiverse.
1: I think Anne said it well. The reality flickers.
24: Not yet.
1: Well, it's fun to have you here. I hope you'll come back when we can talk about the whole movie, but that was just the trailer and you can see that was just 30 seconds. That was just the short portion of the trailer. We have the full trailer for The End of Oak Street on today.com and the film hits theaters on August 14th. Greg, over to you.
0: All right, looks like a good one too. 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
3: Scorts are back. Good morning, Craig. Okay, Great Outdoors Month. Mother Nature's way of saying woo woo. And the Scort. Okay, this is the under $30 find we all need. It's stretchy. It's that buttery material. It's comfort. It's confidence. You can ball in it and then brunch in it. Okay, and it's 19 inches. Okay, so it's got 5 pockets too. So for your pickleballs in the side, or your keys, or your phone, or snacks, like I like to keep in there too. Yeah. So, but the 19-inch length, Craig, is everything on there, and the shorts are so comfortable.
2: That's
3: so
2: a game
3: add
2: changer.
3: To cart, absolutely.
2: All right, tell me about these water shoes.
3: Okay, these are I feel like these are the things you need for summer that you don't know you need it until you have it. So for, I think, like hot sand, rocky beaches, they're under $20. Okay, they're waterproof, they're stretchy, they have this awesome sole, and they look so different than the water shoes we had when we were kids.
2: From the 90s,
3: that looked like those water socks. But these are perfect for like water parks or like the hot sand beaches. And do you ever wear your flip-flops in the sand, like flops up on the back of your leg? I can't stand that. So this this makes a big difference. And they're only under $20, so they're perfect.
2: Tell me about this cooling hack.
3: This is the summer cooling hack. You wring it. Okay, you're gonna wet this. It's a reusable summer towel. You're gonna wring it, you're gonna wet it, wring it, and then you snap it. I won't do that to you.
2: Thank you.
3: You snap it and then you put it on your neck, and it keeps you cool all summer long for hours. For hours. They come in these little cooling bags. You can reseal them, and then we put them in, like, there I am using it. You snap it, and you use it, put it on. You can tie it around your head or whatever way you want to be fashionable outdoors. Okay, this summer, it's perfect. So it'll keep you cool, and I love that cooling towel.
2: I was skeptical about this, but you insist that this is something that works.
3: Okay, so outdoors, even though it brings all the fun, right, there's bugs.
2: I hate mosquitoes.
3: I know. I can't stand it. So what you do with this, it's called the bug bite thing.
2: Uh-huh.
3: It's under $10. It's compact. Okay, so let's say you get bit on your arm, smack the thing, you put it on here, you just pull this back, it suctions out. So what the mosquitoes does is their saliva. It doesn't puncture your or anything like that.
2: Mosquitoes.
3: It just sucks it out and it stops the itch. And look, and then that's it. You release it and you're done. And it stops the itch, Craig, I promise. Get one of these. They're under $10.
2: It's reusable?
3: It's reusable. They're great for kids. None of that calamine lotion or cream that we used to have to use when we were little. Absolutely.
2: I love these outdoor lights.
3: Oh, my gosh. Aren't they? And whoop, whoop. When you get when you get these outdoor lights, all these people are going to come to your party. So it's under, it's under $40. These elevate your outdoor space, right? For spring, it makes you want to get outdoors. They're unshatterable, okay? They can link together.
2: Unshatterable.
3: I promise, I dropped them on the ground accidentally from when I was putting them up.
2: Okay.
3: And I picked them up, they're fine. So unshatterable, they're made with plastic. They're super easy and they're dimmable. They have them at home. We have them in our space. They're beautiful. My mom and I having wine out in your space. So,
2: and so for $40, you get all this.
3: Under $40, and they come in different lengths as well.
2: By the way, happy birthday, Ray.
3: Happy birthday.
2: So we were talking about this sport, and you said your mom actually plays?
3: My mom plays under, she's 79 years young, Craig. So this is the pickleball set you need in your life. Okay, it's your starter kit, but it's so high quality, under $40. Okay, there's
2: is this
3: my
2: you
3: mom.
2: Playing with mom.
3: Look at my mom, look at her out here playing.
2: This.
3: Look at her bouncing it, but that's okay. Listen, allow yourself to be a beginner. You get the paddles, you get the balls, and a carrying case. Get outdoors this summer. You're going to have so much fun, and the pickleball is a great way to do it.
2: Oh, be careful out there playing pickleball.
3: It's for everybody and everybody, but you got to be safe.
2: You got to be safe. These are great. Tell mom hello, by the way.
3: I sure will.
2: Tell
3: so
2: her
3: good
2: hello.
3: To see you.
2: Lacey, thank you. To shop these products, you can scan the QR code or you can go to the website as well, today.com/shop. We are back with our third and fourth hours, including Mr. Roker's big weekend trip to the star-studded Big Slick. We'll do that after a quick check of your local news, weather, and these messages. IRTS!
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0: Today, rattled. A ferocious sonic boom shaking New England. Dramatic new video of the massive fireball causing it all and just how powerful the blast was. Plus, setting sail. A glimpse at the awesome, inspiring ships, new and old.
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0: That will lead an iconic celebration marking America's 250th birthday. Then later, a big impact. A group of celebrities giving back to their hometown.
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0: 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And we're rolling out the red carpet in Studio 1A. Matthew Rhys is live, sharing his scary and funny new series. And Tina Fey and the stars of the Four Seasons, filling us in on the return of the hit show. Today, Monday, June 1st, 2026. Live from Studio 1A in Rockefeller Plaza, this is the third hour of Today. Good Monday morning, everybody. Welcome to the third hour of Today. I'm Al, along with Dylan and Craig.
3: It's this
0: great
3: is fun.
0: To see you guys.
4: It's been a while since we were on.
0: I know, and it's great seeing you as well. Hope you had a great weekend. Eventful weekend and noisy weekend for a lot of folks in in New England because of this.
3: That blast was the talk of several states. It rattled nerves. Millions of people asking, what the heck was that?
5: Well, now we know the answer. Our Sam Brock is here with more. Sam, what the heck was that?
6: I know what you were thinking. Aliens?
3: Yes.
6: It's not aliens.
3: That's where my brain goes.
6: No. It was a mystery boom. That was your next guess. There was actually a bolide. That is a fireball or an exceptionally bright meteor, guys, that according to NASA, released the energy equivalent of about 300 tons of TNT. There are no reports of any injuries or even any fragments found. Just many unnerved New Englanders with some wicked reactions.
5: That's good.
6: The boom heard round New England. From Melrose, Massachusetts to Rhode Island.
7: What the heck was that?
6: To this incredible dash cam video in Rome, New York, where a streak was spotted in the sky, startling people Saturday.
8: Can someone explain what that big boom was?
6: And pets. Even with emergency 911 calls turning up few answers.
9: So we're getting calls from multiple locations.
6: Scientists have now weighed in. NASA saying in a statement it can initially confirm a fireball over New England at 2:06 p.m. or an exceptionally bright meteor fragmenting at an altitude of 40 miles above extreme northeast Massachusetts, southeast New Hampshire. The agency says the energy estimate now puts it equivalent to about 300 tons of TNT, which might explain why the American Meteor Society received more than 80 reports of fireballs across nine states, including this apparent vapor trail shot from a plane.
10: When you have a lot of different information from a lot of different sources, and they all kind of lead us to the same conclusion, we can be pretty comfortable in it. And
6: astronomer Dr. Emily Rice says the meteoric activity can show up in a number of ways, from the flashes posted on this Colorado State satellite imagery to seismic readings.
10: But it was consistent with something coming from the air and not coming from within the Earth.
11: That's strong enough to actually shake the Earth?
10: Yeah, a little bit, yeah.
6: Just days earlier, a similar shock felt in South Carolina that the USGS said was not an earthquake, but was consistent with a sonic boom, spotlighting the rare, but not too rare occurrence of meteors exploding in Earth's atmosphere. So NASA says that it was not part of an active meteor shower, but it was a natural object, not reentry of space debris or a satellite. Astronomers say it's a daily occurrence to have some kind of meteor in our atmosphere, but usually it isn't in the vicinity of population centers, and so it goes unobserved. If you are wondering why, this is probably the third or fourth story that I personally have done like this in the last 6 months, because it does happen occasionally, and when it does happen near where people live,
5: yeah, right,
6: it becomes a big deal.
0: And now we all have these ring cameras.
5: Ring cameras. bird watching
3: video of it.
5: As well.
3: But if it's never been found, how are they so confident it was something like a meteor?
5: I knew you were going to bring that up.
3: I'm just curious.
5: Because you think it could be the little green man?
3: Well, it could be. Who knows what it is?
4: Okay. Yes. Disclosure Day, Steven Spielberg coming out a couple weeks from now, right? Could be aliens.
3: Could be a big advertisement.
5: It could be.
3: Right?
7: Hey, there was a great white located, you know, seen just off the coast of Long Island right before Jaws was released back in 77.
4: So. It all comes back to sharks.
7: Yeah, exactly.
5: Sam, thank you. Now to a celebration 200 50 years in the making.
3: Yeah, this summer, some of the world's most impressive ships will sail up the coast and through New York Harbor in honor of America's 250th birthday.
7: This is so cool. It's a historic journey that's already underway. NBC's Priscilla Thompson was piped aboard two of the ships at their first stop in New Orleans. How cool is this, Priscilla?
12: Yes, it was absolutely amazing, you all. I am live on board the U.S. Coast Guard Eagle. It is the only tall ship in U.S. service. And when I say tall, I do mean tall. Look at that mast, more than 100 45 feet in the air, and that is going to lead the ships into New York Harbor as the countdown to 250 continues.
13: This is the first stop on the way to New York Harbor.
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15: 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The 295-foot vessel set to lead the parade of sail.
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1: This is where we drive the ship. You can give it a shot if you want.
13: Okay.
1: Let's see if you can get it around.
13: Grab and pull?
1: Just pull as hard as you can.
13: Oh.
1: Keep on going.
13: Oh, my God. Okay.
1: Wow, you're doing great, Priscilla. Come on. All right. Got it.
13: That was hard.
15: It's where Coast Guard cadets have trained since 1946. 23-year-old cadet Grant Gibson is on his third week aboard.
13: What is it like being a part of this history?
16: It is really special.
15: Like any great recruit, I couldn't disembark without first climbing the mast.
13: Okay.
15: Stepping into my harness.
13: Now I feel ready.
15: It was go time.
1: There you go. You're doing great. Don't look down.
13: I know. I am a little afraid of heights.
1: This is how you overcome those fears.
15: And sure enough, I did. With that, it was time to hop aboard the USS Kearsarge, one of the more than 40 naval vessels also set to join the flotilla.
13: All right, I have got my uniform, my name tag, and I am going to transform into a sailor for the day. I'm ready.
15: Now that I looked the part, it was time to meet my lieutenant commander.
17: This is our flight deck.
13: Okay.
17: So basically an airport on the water.
15: From the flight deck to the hovercraft, the massive amphibious assault ship is designed to carry aircraft, vehicles, and Marines. I got to work in the pilot house, learning how to communicate in the event of an emergency.
13: Aft steering, pilot house, transferring steering to aft steering.
17: Very good.
15: And even alerting the crew when the captain leaves the ship.
17: It goes four bells and sets of two.
15: Memories that everyday Americans can make too, as this international fleet makes its way up the East Coast.
18: It's an honor to be able to be on the ship.
15: As meaningful to them as it is to the men and women guiding these ships into New York Harbor.
13: What do you think that's going to feel like for you?
17: Very impactful on a personal level too. My wife will have just gotten back from deployment. We'll be there together, and that's going to be incredible.
1: It's going to be an experience that none of us are ever going to forget. You're going to represent this country with pride.
17: Happy America 250.
13: And guys, I got to tell you, the service members on board are hard at work dealing with those lines or ropes as they look to all of us, getting the mast up. They've got their harnesses on, ready to do some climbing, because as soon as we get off this ship, they are going to continue this journey. The next stop being Charleston. In about 2 weeks, they'll make it there. They'll pick up a new set of cadets, and folks will also have a chance to tour the ship there. I did ask NBC if I could get the month off to continue my journey, but I was told that would not be possible, unfortunately.
7: That doesn't sound nice. That's pretty good. I'm going to get to tag team with you, Priscilla, because I'm going to be on the ship coming in on July 4th. Oh, that's
3: so
7: cool. Very excited.
3: Are you going to climb the mast,
13: Al, you're going to climb the mast, Al?
7: If they'll let me.
5: NBC will not let him
7: down. The only difference is they might not let me down.
5: NBC's not going to let him climb.
3: Go for it. Get a shot.
13: Al, I think you can make it.
7: You want me to do it without the harvest, without the harness.
5: Pete Breen just said you could walk the plank. Everybody's got jokes on Monday.
3: Thank you, Priscilla.
7: Thank you, Priscilla.
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7: All right. Coming up, an epic weekend of fun for a great cause. I got to meet up with the six celebrities behind the Big Slick charity event to see how these Kansas City friends are changing lives in their hometown. 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Third hour of today.
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5: Yeah, it's called the Big Slick, and it's a fundraiser that provides some much-needed money for pediatric cancer research, and it really has become quite the tradition for our buddy Al. You said this is probably like your 10th year.
7: Yeah, absolutely, and we first started covering this. It was not as big as it is now, and it just gets bigger and better every year. 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The event benefits Children's Mercy. It's a nearly 130-year-old hospital. And I get to meet up once again with the hometown stars to see firsthand the big impact they're making. 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
23: Just a casual roker hang?
7: And a long lineup of feature stars. 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
24: How are you?
25: Never in a million years I think I'd sign clothing like I'm an athlete.
7: And for some of Kansas City's unofficial ambassadors, Rob Riggle, Paul Rudd, and David Keck, along with Jason Sudeikis, Eric Stonestreet, and Heidi Gardner.
26: Oh, I grew up with pigs and cows. Let's do pig noises.
7: A devotion to funding hope through Children's Mercy is one of the most important roles they've ever taken on.
27: This is the 17th year. When you think back, what goes through your mind?
28: Wow, so many thoughts.
27: Yeah.
29: Well, you can't believe it, really. Yeah. I mean, it's stunning.
30: It's just happened kind of so organically. The things we learned year after year just enabled us to kind of do another one the following year, bigger.
27: Good job on those.
7: What was it about Children's Mercy?
27: A turkey?
28: When I came here the first time, I had a 1-year-old and a 5-year-old. But for the grace of God, I could be one of those parents out in the hallway. And then when I saw the work they were doing, I was like, I'm in.
31: I like it.
30: The staff, the volunteers, all of these people are incredible.
29: And that's really the whole thing.
5: Big Slick has an office now at Children's Mercy. We've never been invited to the office.
30: I didn't realize we even had one. Can I get a desk?
28: Do they have coffee? Can we pop in?
29: They have a coffee maker.
30: It's a cubicle. Fantastic. We didn't have that last year.
31: Get out, dude. Oh, yeah. Uh-oh. Good one.
7: What I find fascinating about this charity, it's not paid staff. It's your families.
25: It's all guilt and obligation based. You know, it's like, all right. It's unusual, but it feels so of this place.
2: My friends and family, I'm from here, and this is the thing that they're most proud of me for my entire life. It really is this beautiful ripple effect.
7: When you meet these kids. Does that help energize you?
25: It's fun to put on a show for people. But when you come here and you see not just the kids, but then their families, it gives you so much hope.
0: We don't like to think about it, but you can't deny that there is a tremendous amount of seriousness here. We're performers for a living, but I've never been more nervous than to meet someone in that situation. They teach us something. It's powerful.
7: Dr. Alejandro Quiroga is the hospital's president and CEO.
4: We're allowed to serve over 2,000 pediatric cancer patients a year and tailor the therapy to them. All that thanks to Big Lake.
7: It's work that's touched the lives of patients like Piper and Connor.
6: I know that these people have come together and raised so much money for us, and that's just amazing.
7: What does this place mean to you?
8: A lot. Even when you're not home, you feel home, yeah. And you feel safe here.
7: Hi there. Hi, what's your name? Hi, Madeline. How are you? And now I'm getting to join my friends to meet more patients they're helping through this charity event that began as a poker tournament in 2010.
9: It's so cool.
10: Crazy, right?
11: Well, you're not done seeing me yet. I'll probably see you tomorrow.
10: And you went to another kind of magic show.
6: Yeah.
7: You guys have raised over $30 million. What does that mean to you know, Children's Mercy?
0: While $30 million is a lot, no doubt about it, it's a drop in the bucket of what we need to put children's cancers behind us.
30: I remember early on coming to the hospital and they said, Big Slick bought these beds.
7: But the mission to give back continues. So 17 years, are you thinking about 18?
2: Our families take about 14 days off.
28: We've been able to outdo ourselves every year. It warms my heart and it makes me so proud to be from this town and to be associated with all these amazing people.
12: Group hug!
28: Right on.
12: Ah!
7: Big Slick!
12: Let's bring it in for a big hug.
7: Oh.
12: Big Slick, big hug!
7: Oh, guys, I got to say, it's such a fantastic charity. We're raising $4.2 million this year just on the Big Slick, and that brings it to over $34 million in the last 17 years. Mm. And what's important is that the discoveries that happened there at Children's Mercy then become standard operating procedure elsewhere. Or just not around the country, but around the world. So, and again, not to put too fine a point on it, they give more, you know, a percentage of more money to the hospital because their families run the
28: that's
7: event.
28: The best part.
7: Basically. And so their overhead is low. It's really terrific.
3: I love that you do this every year.
7: Listen, I love being there. Mm. I love being part of that family. It is unbelievable. Also, by the way, Paul Rudd's going to be here in Studio 1A Thursday talking about his new movie, Power Belt.
28: Okay. Yeah, awesome. So I love the way his eyes light up, too, when he talks about it.
3: Every time. And even before you go, you, like, look forward to going.
28: Yeah, and it was a brutal week for you. I mean, you went from the wedding to Universals to Kansas.
7: Yeah, all fun things.
28: Yeah.
7: All good things.
28: Yeah.
3: It's true.
28: Yeah. All done.
3: All right, coming up this morning, some big stars joining us. Emmy winner Matthew Rhys is here to tell us about his new show that's getting a lot of buzz. And we're talking with Tina Fey, Erica Henningsen, and Carrie Kenny Silver to find out about the return of the Four Seasons.
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7: Ahoy!
24: Ahoy!
7: How are you, sir?
24: I'm very well. How are you?
7: Oh, this is fantastic. Permission to come aboard.
24: Permission granted.
7: Arr! Arr!
24: Arr!
7: Oh, there's going to be a lot of that. was that? That's it. Always a good time with actor Matthew Rhys. That was back in 2021 when he took me for a sail around New York Harbor.
1: Many people said, "Were you both drunk in that segment?"
7: Eventually.
1: Sure, eventually. Like, yes, on life, maybe. Yes.
5: Aside from being an amateur boater, Mr. Rhys, you're also an Emmy Award winner for his performance as a Russian spy in The Americans. And just last year, he got a Golden Globe nomination for his diabolical turn in The Beast in Me.
3: Well, now Matthew is executive producing and starring in the series Widow's Bay. He plays the mayor of a New England town trying to boost tourism, despite strange events that suggest the island may actually be cursed.
9: Last night, I felt a presence. I did. I don't know what it is, and I don't know what it wants. I know we have to end it. I know we have to try.
3: Matthew, good morning. Thanks for being here.
1: Thank you for having me. Thanks for the invite.
3: People are obsessed with this show, and that it looks very serious and horror-esque there, but there's a lot of laughs.
1: There's a lot of comedy.
3: Yes.
1: There is a lot of comedy.
3: So when something's kind of a curveball, a little outside of the norm, how do you, like, get people on board? Are you surprised by how much people are obsessed?
1: I think relieved, you know, the greatest form of happiness. Yes. But yes, you know, this was, I think everyone would agree, it was a swing, this project.
5: That,
1: you know, when you try and combine horror and comedy, I've done some horrific performances and some very comedic ones where they weren't supposed to be. But the combination of the two, I think, is a hard tone to crack. And you know, I think we did it.
5: I think you did. I don't ruin it for me. I was just telling you, I'm about three episodes in, but it's a... It reminds me a little bit of Northern Exposure.
1: Yes.
5: From back in the 90s. But to your point, it's a little dark, too. People are loving the reaction shots. Like, there was one from last week's episode that went viral. I think
1: we've got a
5: picture of it here.
1: There's
5: a scene going viral. Were you actually being rocked on a boat? What's happening?
1: I think anyone with children will can relate to how can I get them to finish their meal, you know, at dinner time. Basically, it's what's going on there. No, we were very lucky. We were on a boat for a big part of an episode, and then they decided not to do it at sea. So we were on a gimbaled boat.
5: Got it.
1: So the special effects men with their little hydraulic buttons had
5: I was doing nothing.
1: Sold it. They hit those red buttons, and I took off like a rat.
5: How many times did you have to do that?
1: Oh, my hips haven't recovered. I walk like Elvis these days.
7: So from a boat to something called horse cutting?
1: Oh, like, yes.
7: You were in a celebrity horse cutting company?
1: Yes, I was.
7: Which so
1: I
7: thought, what is that?
1: Oh, there. Yeah, look.
3: Oh, my goodness.
1: Yes. So, well, initially I thought it was something barbaric where you kind of cut horses.
7: Yeah.
1: But it's not. It's what you do is you are given a horse and then you have to encourage a calf or a steer to leave its friends and then you keep that calf away from the herd an entire 2 minute, American minutes.
7: Is this something you do on a regular basis?
1: It's not. It's something I learned. I'd always grown up riding horses, but I'd never done this. And a friend of mine, Taylor Sheridan and his wife, Nicole, run this incredible event, raising money for UT Southwestern.
7: Mm.
1: And so, a bunch of actors joined.
7: That's impressive.
1: Well, you know,
5: I dressed, or not.
1: Maybe that's what helped me. They were all pretty much loosened up.
3: Your hips were nice and loose.
1: They were. I was ready for that. But I also got to fulfill, you know, I came to these shores to live out my American dreams.
5: Yeah.
1: I could literally say this was my first rodeo.
7: Wow.
3: That's hilarious.
1: Yeah.
3: Speaking of other celebrities, Michael Sheen, friend of yours, fellow Welshman.
1: Yes.
3: He is on the next season of Celebrity Traitors. Did you know anything about that?
1: I was just informed of this by your very team, which was the traitorous fool that he is. Yes, I can't believe it. He'll be ideal for that show. But no, bless him. He's taken over the Welsh National Theatre and he's kind of doing anything that needs to be done in order to kind of push that mandate forward.
3: I love that.
1: So, and you know, he has traitorous virtues coursing through his veins.
5: He's
1: comes by. He will come out and got a podium.
7: I love that. Yeah, we in the beginning of this interview, we showed the clip of you and I on the Rarebit, boat that you bought as this beautiful cruiser.
1: Yes.
7: And you've tried to sell it, and that because I know your wife had said, was not crazy about you getting this to begin with.
1: Well, understandably, you know, I didn't quite realize the disaster of buying an old wooden boat. But she's a part of Brooklyn history. She was built in Brooklyn in 1939, same class as Ernest Hemingway had. And I had all these grand ideas. But yes, she's been on sale for quite some time. And obviously a number of people went to look at her and went, what fool would buy this boat? Just similar to the one who's trying to sell it, I'd imagine. But two beautiful naval architects by the name of Carl Persak and Jeremy Wurmfeld, who run this incredible organization called Brooklyn Boat Works, who go into schools in New York and teach kids how to build wooden boats, and then they launch them in Brooklyn Bridge Park. It's a wonderful organization. They reached out and they said, hey, look, why don't we all get together, and why don't we turn this vessel into something for Brooklyn and New York?
13: That's great.
1: Yes.
13: That's
1: so cool. Fingers crossed. We'll see what happens.
7: Yeah. Excellent.
13: So maybe you could be a pirate again.
7: There you are.
1: Yeah, yes. Well, June 9th, we're launching all the boats in Brooklyn Bridge Park. Come down.
7: Cool.
13: That's
7: yes.
13: Really great.
1: It's a great day.
13: Thank you so much for being here.
7: It's great
1: Thank
7: show,
1: you.
13: It's
1: Thank
13: always
1: you
13: so man. Much fun. And the show is called Widow's Bay. It is on Apple TV.
5: Check it out. It's a good one. Still to come. Speaking of good shows, here's another one. The stars of the Four Seasons, Tina Fey, Erica Henningsen, and Carrie Kenny Silver, all here to tell us what to expect from season 2. It just dropped. We'll talk about that with the three ladies. And then after that, Father's Day, made simple. A whole box filled with great gifts and gadgets that dad is going to love. And you can get it early. You don't have to go to the gas station the day
7: before. That's right. 7-Eleven Father's Day.
5: There you go. Third out.
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0: have those friends that feel more like family, and as the seasons change, so do those relationships.
1: Well, that's exactly the idea behind the show, The Four Seasons, following a group of friends over the course of their quarterly vacations.
2: Tina Fey as co-creator, Erica Henningsen and Kerry Kinney Silver are all in the friend group, and season two picks up with everyone navigating a new dynamic.
3: Oh, and I picked a name.
4: Tell us.
3: Okay, it's going to be a little bit of a gender reveal.
5: Oh, my gosh. I need a drum roll.
3: Cove.
4: Now do the gender reveal.
3: It's a boy. Cove's a boy name.
2: Tina, Erica, Kerry, welcome back. Good morning.
6: Hey, thanks for having us.
2: I mean, that clip right there sort of highlights the generational differences, if you will, between the characters. But it's a show that's, I mean, it resonates with a lot of different generations. Why do you think that is, Tina?
7: I think people see themselves in these marriages and in these friendships. Definitely have had people come up, if I do stuff with Will Forte, women will be like, you remind me of my husband. And they're like, kind of want to choke him out. But I think, and do you find that people like,
6: yes,
7: say that stuff to you guys?
6: Yes. Yeah. I get a lot of people talking about your relationship with Coleman Domingo.
7: Yeah, we're good for, my character and Coleman's character, yep. We're like sort of best friend, straight woman with our gay best friend.
6: Bestie, yes.
7: And that, I think people see a lot of that.
6: A lot of people come up to me about, they remind me of me and my gay bestie. So yeah. It does kind of have something for everybody.
2: Yeah, it would seem that way.
1: So Tina, this is your first directorial,
7: Oh yeah, I directed one episode two, mm-hmm. And it was the first time I ever did it. Because for years, like 30 Rock, I was like, I'm already doing enough. Like, I can't be out here trying to direct two. But this felt like it was a sort of friendly, small enough environment that I tried it. It was pretty fun. It's when you're a showrunner, you're already answering 99% of those questions anyway. Right. So it was just like, I had to be like, no, cut.
1: So you got to work on that.
7: Yeah.
1: So
7: I got more confident.
1: Will you do it again?
7: We'll see. Yes, well, maybe.
6: You were a very gentle
1: I was going to say, what was she like as a director?
6: A very gentle cutter. Like, very gentle and warm with the cut.
8: I didn't know that she hadn't directed until after she directed the episode.
2: Yeah. Oh. That's a good sign.
8: Because, of course, she's directed before.
7: But
8: she hadn't. Yeah. Mm-hmm. Yeah. She's incredible.
7: She's incredible, guys. Who are we talking about?
8: I say this even when she's not here. Let's talk more about it.
6: Yeah.
7: What else do we have?
6: She directed a scene that we had where we were on opposite sides, kind of in a standoff. And it was so fun. Tina would just come over with just the most acute, astute note and then just leave us with that and walk away. And I loved watching her do it to Kerry because there was always something new that was coming at me.
2: Dropping that little nugget.
6: Dropped the bomb and then ran away.
8: And then, God.
9: Since we're bragging on Tina for a second, Erica, you guys worked together with the Mean Girls musical.
6: Yes, we did. Yes.
9: Did she give you any advice along the way that you remember?
6: Yes. Oh, my gosh. We're babies.
7: 10 years ago.
6: The first piece of advice that Tina gave our whole cast, which I still remember, I'm sure I've said this to you. It's a very Greek saying. You said on our first day of rehearsal, you said the fish rots from the head.
7: Oh, is that a good? Yeah, like the fish rots from the head, which means like, if the boss of a place is a jerk, everyone's going to act like a jerk.
2: Yeah, yeah.
7: The leadership.
6: Okay. It's the leadership.
7: Where else have we seen that?
6: Yeah.
7: The leader is a jerk. So it's just we wanted the environment to be positive. And
6: it was. And it has like in everything you touch. And it has stayed with me. If I'm leading a project, like that energy that you exemplify, try and carry it. So fish rots from the head.
2: Fish rots from the head.
6: Greek.
1: Can you hear
6: Elizabeth,
1: that in our control room?
6: Somebody to defend.
2: Thank you all. Thank you for being here.
6: Thanks for having me.
2: Season two, Four Seasons. It's streaming right now on Netflix, The Four Seasons.
1: It's great. 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Third hour today, we'll be right.
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1: to sell out
0: really fast.
2: Yeah,
0: they always sell out. How'd you put this together?
2: This was for the dads, and it was inspired by you guys. You guys are the dads in our life here at work.
3: I want a box.
2: Look at this design. It's inspired a little bit by Al, but really, we wanted to get together a box of really awesome products. Mm-hmm. It's worth $182. You're getting it for $69. Hmm. Ships for free straight to your door or dad's door in time for Father's Day, too, which is coming up on the 21st.
0: So look at you.
2: Everything.
0: There you go.
2: Yes, I'm ready.
0: Same day as the summer.
2: Yeah, exactly. Summer. There you go. Perfect kickoff.
3: All right, let's start with the gadget.
2: Dads love gadgets. And this is something we talk to you guys about. You guys love a gadget. This is a cleaning gadget, but it's really cool because you can use it all over the house, from the kitchen to the bathroom and beyond.
1: Fun. That looks fun.
2: It's so fun. It's got two speeds. It's rechargeable. And what I love is it comes with 12 attachments. So you can really clean everything you need wherever you are in the house.
3: It would be good on their faces.
2: Kids.
3: Yes, there's a soft one.
0: Roku.
2: Another gadget, a Roku. We love a Roku. So if dad has an outdated TV, but it's still in HD, this is such a great upgrade for his television. It goes in the HDMI slot. It's so slim. It's easy to set up. You get over 500 channels. Yes, the buttons are nice and easy. It's very straightforward. We love this.
0: Full disclosure, I've used this body wash.
2: Love Marlo.
0: Obviously not today. Wow.
2: So this is for Marlo. And this is a great body wash because it's got this woodsy scent. I want you guys to smell it. It's so good. It reminds me of something like at those fancy hotels or a fancy restaurant where you wash your hands.
3: A little pine in there or something.
2: Yeah, and it's made with all these great extracts. You're getting a deep clean and you're nourishing your skin.
0: How about cleaning your face?
2: Okay, this is a duo from Nivea. So we've got you guys covered. When you're washing your face every day, this is from Nivea. It's made for sensitive skin.
0: Yeah.
2: It's going to get rid of all the dirt, the oil, the buildup, and
3: nice
2: set
3: too.
2: You up for a nice shave. Because then we also got the shaving gel from Nivea. Also made for sensitive skin, which is a must-have. And I'm sure you guys use a shave gel every day, right?
0: We do.
2: And if you don't, now you have some.
0: Boom. Let's hydrate.
2: Let's hydrate. This is from Cure Hydration. You're going to get a pack of 14 electrolyte mixes. These are lemonade flavor, and I love them. You guys got to taste them.
0: Thank you, sir. They are
2: incredible.
3: Oh, wow.
2: And you're going to get all the electrolytes without added sugar, which is great. Because some of these sports drinks, they have added sugar. This one does not. It's made with coconut water powder, all these great things
3: really?
2: For you.
0: This is our favorite olive oil. High heat.
2: Yep. This is high heat. You know about high heat. This is from Graza, and you're getting a huge bottle here.
3: This is their frizzle oil,
2: and I love the oil. It's in a squeeze bottle, so it's easy to use.
0: But this is great
2: for grilling, searing, literally anything, because it's high heat, up to 450
0: degrees. You would love
3: so that. It doesn't burn.
0: Let's clean our screens.
2: Okay. This is from Cloth. We've got a duo here. We've got the eraser, which is really great for his car and his windshield. So when you've got condensation on your windshield, I mean, anyone can really use this. This is great to clean it up, and then you swipe it, and then you get
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3: And you can make it a pocket square, so it's ready to go anytime.
0: Look at that.
2: I love that.
0: Thank you, Adriana. Okay. 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
2: Today, fitness contributor Stephanie Mansour and Today nutrition and health expert Joy Bauer are both here. We've got the tag team duo. So let's start with weight training, Steph, because we all know it's supposed to be so good for us. But how do you get started and stay on a plan?
3: Yeah, you know, I've got a foolproof way that you can make your own workout calendar at home. So I've been doing this for almost 20 years for my clients, and I'm sharing my secret here today. So all you need to do is pick 3 days a week. Now, you want to make sure that you've got a day off in between your strength training routines because you want to be able to rebuild and repair those muscles. So you can see here we picked Monday, Wednesday, Friday. Mm-hmm. And what you do is you pick a few exercises. So I'm going to grab my dumbbells here. You can use dumbbells. You can use resistance bands. And let's say we're going to do 10 repetitions of bicep curls, okay. Maybe 10 weighted lunges. Okay. And then we're going to, I know. Yeah. Be careful.
1: And then we're going to do. Stop.
3: We're going to do 10 side extensions.
2: Okay.
3: So that's kind of like the circuit. So then we're going to do 10 repetitions each, and then we repeat that for a total of 3 rounds. And that's your strength training workout, starting at 5 minutes, building up to 15, 20, 25 minutes. Now, a lot of people, and that's your strength training workout, starting at 5 minutes, building up to 15, 20, 25 minutes. Now, a lot of people ask me, okay, Steph, what weight should I start with?
2: Right.
3: You know, do I do heavier weights, lighter weights? So two things. One, if you're looking to build strength faster, I recommend using heavier weights. So something like 10 pounds, even 12 pounds. If you don't have any joint issues or other injuries that maybe you're trying to baby a little bit. If you're looking to improve that muscular endurance, and if you're looking for that sleeker, more toned look, which a lot of our viewers ask me about, then I recommend using lighter weights like 5 pounds, 3 pounds, and more repetitions. Mm-hmm. Exactly.
2: Okay. Cool.
3: So if you're looking to build your routine, you know, follow the system, but I've got it all laid out for you in the Start Today app. You just follow along with me, and we've got the workouts dished out for you.
1: Strength training stuff doesn't just make you physically stronger, though, right?
3: Right.
1: Like, it's
3: yes, one of my favorite benefits of strength training is what I feel mentally and also what I feel mood-wise. So even just doing 5 minutes of strength training can help you feel less depressed, less anxious, helps you feel less stressed. And that's because research shows that you're able to regulate your cortisol levels better. So you're able to regulate that stress hormone. And also, I've got a 60-second confidence boosting strength training hack. So all you need to do is do, you know, 60 seconds here of tricep kickbacks like that
1: tricep
3: with no weight. Or you can do a 60-second static squat.
1: Let's
3: and research shows that just 60 seconds, Craig, helps you to feel good. Like
1: make
3: you're
1: sure we
3: increasing
1: have enough time
3: dopamine.
1: For the nutrition. All right, here we go. So protein, if you're going to be working out, protein.
4: Yeah, so protein is really important because it's the raw material to enable our muscles to rebuild and get stronger. Imagine this, Al. When we work out, we actually create these little challenges or micro tears within our muscle fibers. And then protein swoops in to save the day, helps to not only repair those tears, but it makes them stronger than they were at baseline.
0: So give us some examples.
4: Okay, so you want to have 20 to 30 grams of protein with each of your meals. For breakfast, I love this hack because what we're doing is we're taking something that we already love, scrambled eggs, and I'm adding a scoop of cottage cheese into it. And of course, there's a lot of color here, the spinach and the berries, because you know me, I need to jam those antioxidants in. This is a turkey sandwich, and it just shows you that simple works. Every time you have about a palm-sized piece of turkey or fish or beef or chicken, 20 grams already. And look how fat the sandwich is. Sandwiches, so that's at least that.
0: And I want to get to the go-to kind of snack.
4: Okay, for this is a new recipe. This is hummus chicken.
2: Oh, that's
4: what's
2: on top.
4: We're loving it in my house. Yeah, and it's a sheet pan chicken, and that's in the app.
2: Okay.
4: So this is all about protein. This is all about protein-rich snacks, and snacks can be protein pit stops, and it really adds up throughout the day. This is a strawberry shortcake protein smoothie. All I do is I add a strawberry Greek yogurt in with frozen strawberries, bell peppers for the crunch with tuna salad or chicken salad, roasted edamame. I'm calling it the new almonds.
0: We love it.
4: So, crunchy.
0: And much better for the environment. All right. 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
1: Coming up on Jenna and Chanel, former First Lady Jill Biden.
0: Happy birthday, Ian Bauer.
1: Bye-bye.
2: Every day.
1: We are adding to the star power in our studio.
2: The biggest names.
1: We are with one of the biggest stars on the planet. Thank
3: you. I gotta come here more often. This is like a real energy boost.
2: Everything and everyone you're talking about, only on Today.

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1: From the heart of New York City,
2: it's Today with Jenna
1: and Chanel.
0: We got it. Yeah, we're shining today.
1: With today's guest, former First Lady Jill Biden, plus actress Betty Gilpin.
0: Everything feels all right with Jenna and Chanel. We're shining today.
3: Hey, everybody. It is Monday. It is the first day of June, officially means one of the longest months of the year is over.
4: Yes, for all of you who got through Maycember, congratulations.
3: They're still lingering.
4: We saw graduation, some recitals.
3: Yes, there's still some stuff lingering, but summer's here.
4: No, I can see it in your eyes. We're landing the plane.
3: Yeah, are you happy?
4: Maycember. Oh, my goodness. Today is the first day. I don't have anything after this show.
3: Ooh.
4: Do you know what I mean?
3: That's like, so good.
4: Nothing. I'm meeting a friend for lunch. That doesn't count. But
3: no, that's fun. You're sitting outside.
4: Yeah. Al fresco.
3: Yeah, I bet you're going to have a little frozen Hugo
4: spritz. Something.
3: Well, can we say congratulations to Dua Lipa and Callum Turner? Because the couple got married in an intimate ceremony.
4: Beautiful.
3: In London. Look at that.
4: Oh,
3: this makes me want to, you know, I don't believe in redoing vows.
4: Yeah, but you need to for this dress
3: right?
4: and that hat.
3: I want that suit, that wedding suit.
4: That is so.
3: And her gloves.
4: Oh, I mean, that is, you know, the kids say, oh, that's giving. And he's so darn handsome.
3: Oh, yeah, he's been here before.
4: Uh-huh. Were you a little verklempt?
3: Weak in my knees.
4: Sometimes we meet actors and actresses and you go, I get it. Like, they just have something.
3: We got it.
4: Because he's charming. Oh, he's gone. He's charming, but there's something when I've heard.
3: He's very handsome.
4: Okay.
3: But look how beautiful they are. Mm-hmm. And so the rumor is they did a very small, intimate, you know, ceremony. Mm-hmm. But they are going to do a larger, star-studded weekend celebration in Sicily.
4: 3 days of just a big jubilee. That's going to be amazing.
3: In Sicily.
4: Oh, that's going to be gorgeous.
3: Wow.
4: And if that's what she's wearing for just the low-key situation, can you imagine?
3: No, I cannot.
4: And everybody these days has like one or two or three dresses. You know what I mean?
3: I know.
4: It's turned into a whole thing. Also, according to Vogue, the couple is on trend, saying they are doing these. A lot of people are doing the small receptions.
3: Yes.
4: And then a big party to follow.
3: I kind of like that idea.
4: I do too. A lot of people are
3: doing
4: that.
3: Did you have a lot of people?
4: I had a lot of people at, well, not really a lot. We did like 150.
3: Yeah, that was me too.
4: 175.
3: Which is
4: for both. And I did it the old school way where you're at the church and then you kind of, I got some trolleys and then we just trekked. And I thought I was doing something to have a trolley. You know what I mean?
3: I did it all outside.
4: Ooh.
3: And there was like really bad weather the night before. And my mom woke Barbara and I up. We slept together because we're twins. And
4: wait, the night before your wedding, you slept with your sister?
3: Mm-hmm.
4: Oh, that is the sweetest thing.
3: And it was actually, my mom was like, okay, girls, get out of bed. A tornado came and hit the tent, but everything's fine. And we were like, she's a very calm lady, but we were like, huh? And then she was like, we need to change the sheets. And Barbara was like, gross, mom. This isn't the other Boleyn girl. Because we stayed at my parents' house. But anyway, so these
4: That's
3: are some other
4: cool.
3: trends, because we're in wedding season.
4: I love that. Okay, here's one.
3: That you're not into.
4: Not really, but no shade. No shade.
3: It's
4: no.
3: okay.
4: Okay.
3: Why are you being bad to
4: I'm apologizing
3: to the buffet.
4: Home. Well, because I just didn't want a buffet myself. But if you would like a buffet, I totally don't mind. And I will come to your wedding and hopefully just don't sneeze on
3: myself. So buffets are back. But what are you not into about a buffet?
4: I just thought that in my head I wanted you to sit down. Yeah. I wanted to pick the menu. I wanted mango couscous. Like that was like... In my head, have you ever had? You just glitched.
3: I didn't know. I thought you were going to like be anti-buffet, but I didn't realize you wanted such a specific dish. The fact that you remember the mango couscous, I must have really wanted it.
4: And not only that, I taste tested like four versions of it.
3: You remember once you told me the couscous at CVS was really good?
4: In my defense, you know who I got a call from?
3: Who?
4: The farm or whatever place that made something that went into the mango couscous at CVS. It was a mango. They called me to thank me because I talked about the couscous at CVS so much.
3: She's like, have you tried the couscous at CVS? I'm like, no, I have not.
4: It was in the refrigerated section when you first walked in.
3: Is it still there?
4: No.
3: They got rid of it?
4: I was the only one.
3: Did you serve them couscous from CVS at your wedding?
4: No. And just put it on a fancy plate.
3: Yes, exactly.
4: No, there's something about mango couscous. Okay, back to the topic.
3: Yeah.
4: Nothing against the buffet, but I just had the meal that I wanted you to
3: the mango couscous.
4: Okay, anyway, tell them something else.
1: Okay, well, gifts. Couples evidently want thoughtful gifts, not traditional gifts off their list, which we think is not
4: true. Yeah, I agree. Did you do China?
1: Yeah.
4: You did. My grandmother made me do China.
1: Yeah, so did mine.
4: Yeah, but the thing is, do you use it?
1: Yeah, I've started to.
4: So that's my thing. Yeah. I regret not. So I got China because grandma said I had to. But people didn't register. I didn't get the whole set.
1: Yes.
4: Because people were just buying like.
1: You have like the one teacup.
4: Yeah. I just don't have the full thing. And I should have just purchased the rest of it.
1: Yes.
4: But instead, I'm like, I'm never going to use it. And so now I have like a half a set of China.
1: It's never too late.
4: I think it's probably out of, you know.
1: Stock.
4: But
1: I
4: regret it. Okay, let's keep going.
1: Okay. Our staff says you should just give money.
4: They just want money.
1: That's actually just... Talia said that.
4: She wants money.
1: Talia's like, I just want money. I'm like, that's our boss.
4: I don't want your gift. I don't want your China. Just money.
1: She's like, they don't want thoughtful gifts. They want money.
4: Now, here's another trend that I'm not a fan of. But again, do you? I don't know why I feel so
1: bad about the wedding list.
4: Yeah, just because I just want to spread love. Okay, rings. The trend now is just one thing. They don't have, like, the engagement ring with the band. I think that that's a rite of passage. I want my band. I want my. I mean, you want all the things.
1: I agree.
4: Yeah. I mean, I get it.
1: Yeah.
4: Yeah.
1: Okay.
4: Well, there you go.
1: Well, that's it.
4: Mm-hmm.
1: But we have a great show for you from the new rom-com Office Romance actress Betty Gilpin is here.
4: But first, look who's here. We're going to catch up with former First Lady Jill Biden to talk about her view from the East Wing and life after the White House.
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1: Now to the new memoir by former First Lady Joe Biden. After nearly five decades as a senator's wife, second lady, and the First Lady of the United States, she is reflecting on her time in the White House in View from the East Wing.
4: Well, in it, Mrs. Biden is giving her most detailed account yet about everything that led up to former President Biden's decision to end his bid for re-election. She also reflects on her roles as a mother, grandmother, an educator. And so she's here to chat with us for a moment. It's so nice to see you.
8: Nice
1: Dr.
8: to see both
1: Biden,
8: of you.
1: We're Thanks. So happy that you are here.
8: Thanks.
1: You and I share this sort of rare
8: yes,
1: knowledge.
8: We do.
1: Of what it feels like, you know, of many things, of living history, but also what it feels like to have people we love be publicly criticized.
8: Yeah.
1: And I wonder, as you were writing this, did you worry that any, you know, that might foster more criticism for your family?
8: I didn't worry about that, no. I decided to write the book. I decided to write about, as you said, you know, my view from the East Wing, my life, what my life was like, my reflections on it. Mm-hmm. And I couldn't be worried about, like, oh, I can't say that because,
1: I
8: you know, somebody's going to attack me because,
3: It's your truth.
8: It's me. It's my story, my reflections.
4: Mm-hmm. And you do it in a beautiful way. I was just telling you, it's a beautiful read. It's descriptive. It's visual. And I'm looking at all these pictures, and I'm looking at the pictures of you and President Biden. You guys have been married now for, I think, 49 years.
3: 49. Wow. 49 next year is a big one.
4: Oh, my goodness. You've been second lady. You've been first lady. You've had all the roles. But now, how would you describe this current chapter together?
8: I think it's been an interesting chapter. It didn't start off as wonderfully as I had imagined. I mean, here I was looking through, you know, these travel logs and, oh, we can go here and there. And then we get this cancer diagnosis that my husband's stage 4 prostate cancer that metastasized to his bones. And

0: from living it that I had 24-hour medical care. Joe had 24-hour medical care. I thought we had amazing, amazing doctors, but somehow they missed it. Mm-hmm. And they didn't do the PSA because of, you know, the guidelines said don't do it over 70, and they didn't. And so it advanced to stage four.
1: Oh, well, our hearts are with both of you guys on that this morning. Thank you. I want to read part of your book. A lot of it is about family and motherhood and your role in education. But one part that grabbed our attention, you say, to me, the mother and son bond might be the strongest connection on earth. And you write about Hunter's struggles with drugs and the law. What was it like reliving that in the book? We've all written books now, and I will tell you, you know, when you get to a part that's so personal, sometimes it's healing, sometimes it's hard. How is it for you?
0: Well, you know, in writing that, it was difficult, but I have to tell you, in hearing that, I mean, when I had to repeat that in the audiobook, and I had to say the line, my son was a drug addict. I mean, I could not get through it. I had to do it again and again. They had, you know, pause, because it hurts. It just hurts.
2: And a lot of families who have...
0: A lot of families have addiction in their family. And I wish I had spoken out about addiction, but having lived through it, it was just so painful.
2: Almost too personal.
0: Yeah, too close. Yeah. Yeah, too close.
2: You start the book writing about Beau.
0: Yeah.
2: You know, and you also write that on the day of the election, you went to his gravesite, and you finally let these tears that it seemed as though you were holding in come. What were you thinking in that day?
0: Well, you know, I go to the grave often. I talk to Beau. I mean, you know, Joe's going through this diagnosis, and I say to him, Beau, you know, come on, where are you? I need you. And I talk to him all the time. And, you know, I'm sure if you've lost somebody,
3: hello,
0: the conversation doesn't stop.
3: Yeah.
0: And you're constantly saying, you know, just talking things through. And but, you know, my other two children, Ashley and Hunter, have been really supportive through it all, and that's how you get through it, right?
1: Well, I appreciate your honesty about it, and we've talked about it on the show. What you start to realize is, you know, your hurt can be someone else's healing when you talk about it. And so just said that. I didn't plan it, but it's the truth. You know, it's I need to write that down. I didn't. But I think you realize that there's so many people who are going through things. So even when it's uncomfortable, or, you know, whether it's addiction or cancer or whatever it is, you sharing can help someone. You're also very open about, you know, when the president decided to drop out of the race, you know, and I think there were a lot of people who were saying, you know, why didn't he drop out sooner? And if she has his ear, why didn't she talk to him? And you talk a lot about how, you know, look, this was his life. This was his journey. I would support him, but I allowed him to make his own decisions. Talk to us a little bit about, you know, you write about the fact that there was this disconnect between, you say, the Joe that you saw, the world saw, and the Joe that you knew.
0: That's what was so shocking about that night at the debate. I had never seen anything.
1: Were you freaking
0: like
1: out
0: that.
1: In real time when you saw it?
0: Oh, yeah. Because, like I said, I mean, I did think he was having a stroke or some medical emergency. You know, and there, when we got off the stage, I mean, as you know, as you said, there's a medical team around us. And they said, he's okay. We went on to do actually three events after that. And he was fine. He was fine. And I thought, I hope people who are watching this, don't think that that's Joe. I mean, that's just some aberration. And
2: it was a moment.
0: And
2: really.
0: It was a moment. Yeah. And it was so shocking.
2: How does he explain it? Like, can he say, I don't even know what happened? Can he explain it?
0: He says, Jill, I was traveling, you know, but there is, I don't know what the answer is. Yeah. Like, I don't know that there's a true answer of, what exactly happened?
1: Yeah. And really quickly, you talk about it in your book, but what is your, this is my response when someone says, well, why didn't you tell him to get out sooner? What would you say?
0: I would say it was his decision. I mean, it was his decision to run. I didn't weigh in. I didn't say, Joe, you have to run. The grandkids did. But it was his decision. I mean, this is something he had to live with the rest of his life, whether to stay in or get out. Mm-hmm. Either way.

0: I said, Joe, I will support you 100%, whatever decision you make. And, you know, that, I think, is the beauty of our relationship. Mm-hmm. You know, for 49 years, as you said, he always supported me in my decisions, and then I supported him in his decisions as well. Mm-hmm. Just like when I decided to teach.
1: Yeah.
0: You know, so many people at the White House said, oh, no, you can't teach. You can't keep teaching. And I said, I'm going to keep teaching, so figure this out.
1: Yeah.
0: I mean, I was not about to give up who I felt I am. I mean, I've been a teacher for 40 years.
1: Yeah.
0: And Jenna, you know, you've taught.
1: Mm-hmm.
0: And
1: it's part of who you are.
0: Yeah, it's part of who you are. And I think there's no better job than being a teacher.
1: And especially an English teacher.
0: Yeah, so. I mean, I loved every day of it. Mm-hmm. And I still keep in touch with my students.
1: That's great.
0: You know, I'm a reader, I'm a writer, I have so many women I mentor. I started the women's retention group at my community college to help women to graduation. I still want to do that. Mm-hmm. You know, I'm not hanging up my teaching shoes yet. And so
2: I saw it as a badge.
1: Yeah, I mean, and quickly, because they're telling us to get to commercial break.
0: Sorry.
1: One of the memories I loved from my time was that I got to show Mrs. Obama and her daughters around the White House. Uh-huh. It's kind of this rite of passage.
0: Yeah. Yeah.
1: You invited Mrs. Trump to the tea, mm-hmm. which is a standard thing, and she did not come. What would you have said to her if she had?
0: You know, every first lady does it her own way. And you know that from your grandmom and your mom, mm-hmm. that they did whatever they did it their way.
1: Yes.
0: And so this wasn't Melania's first time in the White House. So really, she knew the ropes.
1: Yeah.
0: So she chose to do it her way.
2: Mm-hmm. Well, you had some beautiful things to say about her mom and grandmother so much more. So stay here, Jill. Much more from former First Lady Jill Biden. We're going to chat about some pivotal moments in her life as well and career.
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0: We are back with former First Lady Jill Biden, who has written a new memoir titled View from the East Wing.
1: And we wanted to expand a little bit more on that view. So we're going to put up a photo and have you tell us about each.
0: Okay.
1: I'm
0: ready.
1: Do you want
0: to start with this first one?
1: Yes.
0: Okay, the first photo, one of the things you did so beautifully. I talked about this to you just a second ago. Yeah. I thought you wrote so beautifully about Jenna's family. You write about Laura Bush and her love of books and Jenna's eulogy, which grabbed my attention. At her grandfather's funeral, yeah. And you talk about how Jenna gave her speech and then she walked down and touched her grandfather's casket, mm-hmm. and how that moved you in such a way. Can you talk a little bit about that?
2: Sure. It was just, you know, one thing I think the presidents, most of them, share is this real strong bond. And I don't care whether you're a Republican or a Democrat. I think we put that aside. We love one another's families. Mm-hmm. We know what it's like to live this experience. And so losing, you know, a father, a grandfather, and for you to walk down, I mean, it was just such a natural gesture of love. And in that moment, you could truly tell.
1: With your grandchildren, some of them, and your daughter, Ashley, and I feel like you remind me in some ways. Oh yeah, your family is as close as we were with our grandparents, and how important that role is to you. And you really were grandmother and mother first before anything else.
2: Before anything else, and now I'm a great grandmother.
1: Wow, what do they call you?
2: Nana. I love that.
1: Let's get to the next photo. Okay. This is you all, early days.
0: And that.
1: You say, are both babes, and both in more than one way. So you say that he proposed to you, the president proposed to you, and I know this, but five times.
2: That's correct. Yeah.
1: Five times is a lot.
2: Five times is a lot.
1: He never gave up.
2: But he never gave up. And, you know, I was a senior in college when I started to date him.
1: Wow.
2: And to think of, you know, marrying Joe and having an instant family because his wife and daughter had been killed. It was a lot to take on. Mm. And I had to really think about it because the boys had already lost one mother.
1: Yes.
2: And I thought I have to be 100% sure because this marriage has to work till death do we part, mm-hmm. because they cannot lose another mother. Mm. And I had to be absolutely sure.
0: And that's why he loved you, because you're so thoughtful in that way. When I read that, I thought,
1: he told me once he wasn't going to ask a sixth.
2: He would have asked until you said yes.
0: I love this.
2: I know he's persistent.
0: All right, let's do this next one. You're also really honest about this. You write that the demolition of the East Wing.
1: I know, it's hard to look at.
0: It's hard to see it, but it's the truth.
1: Well, it also is ironic that your book is called The View of the East Wing.
0: I didn't even
1: ask. Of course, you titled it way before. Yeah. We should go back to that. Well, we can see it here.
0: Yeah.
1: This picture.
2: It's just it's gutted.
0: This is what you said. I felt a sense of loss and grief with every blow from the wrecking ball, like a rare and precious animal that had been hunted down and killed. When you look at those photos of the East Wing and the Rose Garden.
2: It's heartbreaking. I mean, you know, your mom spent so much time there. I love the East Wing. You know, that's where people came.
1: And that's where
2: that's the entrance to the White House. And people would come in and they'd be so excited. And I put pictures of military children's art down the hallway. I changed all the pictures to be from the older men to the women, the first ladies that people could say, hey, I know that's Laura Bush, or that's Michelle Obama, or that's Hillary Clinton, you know, so that people could identify with people that were in the White House. And I changed the whole tour so that it was interactive. That's the teacher in me.
0: I saw that you noticed that the tour guides, you know, some of the kids are like, oh.
2: Yeah, so
0: like,
2: looking on the phone.
0: Yeah, so you're like, let's make this a little bit more vibrant.
2: Interact.
1: Yeah. And the Rose Garden, too.
2: Oh, my God. Yeah, the Rose Garden. So,
0: And there we are.
2: Very
0: okay.
2: Sad.
0: We're gonna.
1: Here's the last photo. This is a fun one. This is you at a LGBT center fundraiser. Here you are somewhere, and this is you bidding to get a cameo in season two of Heated Rivalry. Now, were you a Heated Rivalry fan?
2: Yes, of course I was a fan.
0: Look, I haven't seen it. Jenna's seen it. I haven't seen it. But when she got back after the next day, after she watched it, her eyes were this big.
2: Well, you know I'm a Flyers fan. I mean, I'm a big hockey sport.
1: It was the Flyers that you were into?
2: So anyway, I just went to the Flyers playoffs.
1: Oh, yeah.
2: And so what's better than, you know, hockey, ice hockey. I love to watch it. And a love story.
1: And romance.
2: And romance.
1: But you didn't win.
2: I didn't win. No.
1: So are they still, have they called and said,
2: No, I'm waiting. I'm waiting to go to the cottage.
0: There you go. There you go.
1: Aren't we all waiting to go to the cottage? Aren't we all?
3: That was great.
1: Well, thank you so much, Dr. Biden.
2: Thanks.
1: And congratulations on your beautiful book.
2: Call me Jill.
1: I feel like we need, you earned that, doctor.
0: Yeah,
1: we got to call you Dr. Biden.
0: That picture. Woo.
1: View from the East Wing is out tomorrow. You can pre-order it. 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
1: Thank you so much. 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
0: You want to come sit down?
1: Yes.
0: We're so busy yapping.
1: Sorry, Betty.
0: In real time.
1: Hi. Okay. You probably know Betty Gilpin best from her breakout role as Debbie Liberty Belle Egan in the hit Netflix series Glow. Now she is starring in the upcoming rom-com Office Romance.
0: She plays Sydney, the best friend and coworker of J-Lo's character, Jackie. And Sydney takes her friend's love life as seriously as she takes her work. Look at this.
8: How'd it go last night?
9: Nightmare. Who told Larry I was single?
8: Who doesn't know that you're single?
9: Fair.
8: I'm so sorry. Meaning that he hit on you?
9: And then he cried.
8: I'm gonna scream. It makes me so angry when people cannot separate their business life from their personal life. Except in your case, which is business life and business life.
9: Hey, I don't need anybody else in my life right now. I'm focused on work.
8: I hear that, sister.
9: Okay. I know I'm not supposed to ask this, but how are you even walking right now?
8: You're actually not allowed to ask that. Oh, sorry. Go ahead.
9: No?
8: It's your airline.
9: You.
8: Okay.
0: That was great.
1: Every single woman.
0: So good.
1: Woman
0: so relatable.
1: Can relate to that.
0: Congratulations on Office Romance. So tell us a little bit about the movie.
10: Okay. So it is a rom-com starring up-and-comer Jennifer Lopez and Brett Goldstein. And Brett wrote it with his friend Joe Kelly. And it's about two people maybe having an office romance. The title
1: speaks for itself,
10: I guess.
1: Well, everybody's been talking about their chemistry.
10: Yes.
1: Like on and off the carpet, even here. Remember when Brett was here and we asked him about her, he kind of blushed.
10: Yes. Yeah. I mean, they have that lightning in a bottle thing that's impossible to manufacture or algorithmize. I think it totally makes the movie. And yeah, I think people are going to love it. Their chemistry is crazy. But
0: she said,
10: I was like, my chemistry with her is pretty good, too.
1: Yes,
10: I
1: y'all have so good chemistry. Yeah. It's not a competition.
10: It's hard not have to have chemistry.
0: That's so funny.
10: The most beautiful.
0: Okay, so tell me about this. So I read that you brought your 5-year-old daughter to set.
3: Yes.
0: To play. And then one day, I guess, was it towards the end, something happened for
10: yes.
0: a big scene.
10: Yes. So for part of the movie, I was filming during the day and performing Oh Mary on
0: how
10: Broadway
0: were
10: at
0: you
10: night.
0: Doing
10: by the way,
0: that?
10: I don't know how it's possible. My nervous system was in a blender.
1: And by the way, I've seen Oh Mary, and it is like you, that is a huge role.
10: Yeah. Yes, yes. Yeah, it was insane. But I had brought my 5-year-old to, for those who have seen Oh Mary without spoiling it, there's one kid-friendly part at the end.
1: Oh, I'm like, I can't remember
10: right
1: that part.
10: End, so I snuck my 5-year-old in to just watch that part, and that went well. So I was like, oh, I'll bring her to set on Office Romance. And it was a shot where it's called a one-er, where it's one take where, you know, the stakes are high. If one thing goes wrong, you have to redo it. And it was with everybody in the movie. And my daughter, I think when she saw that her job was to stay quiet while I held someone else's baby, I could see, like, the satanic switch go off in her mind. Like, I will not let this one-er happen. And, yeah, I think her little butt was visible in the shot, and we had to reshoot it. For reasons that I was not told, but I was like, it's my daughter's butt.
1: Yeah, you were like, last time. I mean, yes. I will say balancing, I hate the word balance, but bringing your children to work
10: yes.
1: can go awry.
0: It's tough.
1: It can go awry.
10: Yes. Yes, especially when your job is to cry and make faces and like explaining that as my job to my 5-year-old. I'm like, my job is to sob in contour. Pretend I'm a scientist.
1: Yeah, exactly.
0: Well, you nailed it.
1: You were just also in an episode, which I'm dying to see, of Widow's Bay.
10: Yes, yeah, yes.
1: And you scared people?
10: Yeah, I mean, it's a terrifying show. I think it's really hard to be actually authentically scary. I think it's like the last litmus test. There's no Emperor's New Clothes faking it with being scared or being funny. I think Office Romance is very genuinely funny, and Widow's Bay is absolutely terrifying and really funny. But yes, I did a this bottle episode. The rest of the show is contemporary, but this one episode is in 1702.
1: Wow.
10: Yeah.
0: I love the full range of it all.
10: Yes, yeah. Wow. Crying in a bonnet seems to be a lot of this section of my career.
1: Crying in a bonnet.
10: I'm either mean in a boardroom, sobbing in a kitchen, or crying in a bonnet.
0: Yeah. But guess what?
1: Put that on
0: colors.
1: A pillow.
0: I was just about to say. But this Friday on Netflix is going to be great, because then we're talking Office Romance.
10: Yes. Yes. Yes.
0: So thank you again. Again, this Friday on Netflix, it premieres.
1: Thank you. Coming up next, the couple who took a giant leap of faith and created a life together on a farm. We're going to share their love story.
11: 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Two taps later, Claire says nope to the charge and Wells Fargo is on the case. However you make money work, Wells Fargo can work with that.
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0: We are celebrating the start of Pride Month with a beautiful story about love, courage, and living authentically.
1: Kevin and Dragon, known as the gardening gays, traded in their busy lives in the city for life on the farm, and it has been a dream come true ever since. Take a look. Surrounded by colorful flowers, fresh vegetables, and the sounds of chickens clucking, life looks pretty different these days for married couple Dragon and Kevin.
15: Hey, everybody.
1: They met online in Florida in 2010.
16: At one point,
3: Dragon said, I'm going to be in your town. Let me take you out to dinner.
16: Right after the first date, I was ready for a second date.
3: Our vision has been kind of aligned even before we met.
17: The two fell in love and moved to Washington, D.C. And for Dragon, who immigrated from the former Yugoslavia, D.C. was a place of expression and freedom.
16: For the first time, I felt accepted. There's rainbow flags everywhere. It changed my perspective for somebody who was closeted for 30 years of my life, a life that my parents dreamed of. And this was the first time that I realized that I come first, or we come first, and kind of opened completely new doors in my life.
17: They married in 2017.
3: If I was a betting man, I would have said that Dragon would have been the one to lose it, but I lost it during my vows.
17: They bought a home and both had successful careers. Kevin in journalism and Dragon in hospitality.
16: I was general manager of a big restaurant. The stress level was just insane.
17: But burnout was real. And once COVID hit, the two made the bold decision to leave the stresses of city life behind. And in 2021, they purchased this 27-acre Virginia farm and immediately got to work turning their passion into purpose and created Gardening Gays Farm.
16: We dreamed of this business. We opened up our first farm stand, and then we had a cut flower garden.
17: Their pinnacle moment was the day they planted their new sign, welcoming all.
3: And when you see that on the side of the road, you know who we are. You know that you are at a place of acceptance. It's rewarding when we see people show up and they smile.
16: It symbolizes dream come true, honestly. You know, being fully accepted. You know, looking back, coming out at 30, all the struggle, moving to a completely another country without knowing the language, and it's ended up here, to me, symbolizes a big dream that came true.
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3: 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Dragon is the one that's making them.
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3: agricultural
16: business, and best overall business in the county. It definitely feels like we belong here, and I'm extremely happy. My stress levels are way down.
3: Without me trusting Dragon 100% and without him trusting me 100%, this would not work. It's breathtaking to see that this exists here, and it's ours, and we get to wake up to it every single day.
16: Well, I get up, he sleeps in. Yeah, right. I see the sunrise. He doesn't see the sunrises usually.
0: Oh, that was good. Oh, Kevin and Dragon. Hi, guys.
2: Hi.
0: It's almost like your own Field of Dreams. If you build it, they
2: yes.
0: will come, except it's your farm.
3: Who threw pollen in my face?
2: Well, okay, we love what y'all do, and you actually brought us these from Virginia, from your farm, and you're going to show us a couple tips at how to create, like, a potting garden in a pot, and then also
0: some herbs.
2: So show us.
16: We're going to do it actually together.
2: Yes, okay. Perfect.
16: So, absolutely.
2: Okay.
16: So one thing that we easiest way to do a planter is remember three things.
2: Okay.
16: We're going to go with a thriller, spiller, and filler.
2: Okay.
16: So
2: the dahlias are the thriller?
16: I love it, yes.
0: Jen is the gardener here, so I'll let you
2: know. Well, I want to be.
0: I know.
3: And the fun part I love about this one is it's actually called Fun Elmo. Like, so who doesn't like that?
2: Yeah, everybody loves
16: so since
2: that.
16: She's going to get the biggest, we're going to put her in the back here. And then,
0: can wait, can you just put it in like that? I thought you had to, like, dump it.
16: Yes, we do. We don't want to mess up.
0: Oh, yeah, all right. Oh, I was like, oh, I want to be your gardener. I was like, I got
2: you. You're like, this is easy.
16: These beautiful antennas are going to go in next.
0: That was like
16: they will bloom all summer long. And for a spiller.
2: By the way, I don't know what smells so good.
16: That's the lantana. Yeah.
0: Which one is that?
2: Smell that. Kind of minty?
16: Yes.
2: And then where does this little guy go? In the middle?
3: Right in the middle.
16: Just
0: look
16: in case,
0: it is.
16: Right in the middle.
0: I don't know about y'all, but I think it looks just fine like that.
3: There you go.
2: We could leave it like
0: that. Yeah, that's not bad.
2: Beautiful.
0: I mean, you know, you'd have to spruce up a little bit.
2: So tell us what we're working with here. You brought us some herbs.
3: Over here we have some herbs. It's summertime. Everybody wants to be outside enjoying the barbecues and the cookouts, but we want to let the pests know they're not invited to the cookout.
2: This actually helps repel bugs?
3: Absolutely, it does. You can put it all together as a bouquet. We have some beautiful lemongrass here. We have some citronella. A lot of people are used to getting this in candles and oils, but you can get it directly from the plant.
18: We have some basil, some sage right here to go in. Just plop all this stuff in. You can plant it all together as a beautiful bouquet, some rosemary.
1: I mean, you can also use it for cocktails and other things.
18: Absolutely. Right. That is the perfect
0: And you know
18: part.
0: What I like about this, too? If you don't have a garden at home, but you still want to do something, you can put it in this pot. And I think that way, for like, if you have city life, as
18: Correct.
0: You guys
18: and it's
0: know.
18: Mobile. You can take it wherever you're going to be sitting. You know, summertime is here.
1: If it gets too hot, you know, then you can move it.
18: Absolutely.
1: Well, we want to come visit y'all. Congratulations.
18: Yeah, please do. Yes. Come on down. I hear the trip from New York. It's not that bad.
0: No.
2: There you go.
0: Because that's on, like, living the life and finding the life that you want, too.
18: Absolutely.
0: You could have settled and just said, you know what, forget it, but you found the life that you guys wanted. Yes. I think that's special.
18: Awesome. Yeah.
1: Coming up next, the biggest events to look forward to in June. Get ready to save the date.
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0: It is the first day of June, and this month is packed with pop culture moments you do not want to miss.
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1: People can't get enough.
0: I know. I remember my daughter asked if she could watch it.
1: Really?
0: I was like, you're 10.
1: One of my brothers put in our family chat, hey, guys, I should try out for Love Island. We're like, yeah, go ahead. Go
0: you should.
1: It.
0: Okay, next up on the calendar, the FIFA World Cup begins June the 11th. Teams from across the globe will compete in the championship in what's expected to be a month of intense mashups.
1: It's a huge deal, it goes without saying. For the first time ever, the tournament is co-hosted by three countries. We have the U.S., Canada, and Mexico. And the final is taking place in New Jersey.
0: How fun.
1: At MetLife Stadium. It is going to be huge.
0: Your kids want to go to that?
1: Of course.
0: Yeah.
1: And their whole team. And they'll have a huge Super Bowl style halftime show headlined by Madonna, Shakira, and BTS.
0: Now I want to go.
1: It's going to be insane.
0: Okay. Finally, mark your calendars for the award show of the season. The 5th annual Las Culturistas Culture Awards airs on June the 17th. Our guys brought, you know, who we love so much, Matt Rogers, Bo and Yang. They bring us, they celebrate the biggest moments in pop culture, internet obsessions, TV music, and more.
1: Do you think maybe you'll make a cameo this year?
0: I was told I will not make a cameo.
1: Oh, no. Maybe next year. The show is a cult favorite. We're fun. It's chaotic energy, sense of humor, all the things.
0: Okay, so mark your calendar. 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
1: Okay.
0: We'll be back.
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0: tomorrow from the hit comedy The Four Seasons, actor Marco Calvani.
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0: It's 8 o'clock on today. Coming up, tensions rising. Overnight, the U.S. launching new strikes inside Iran. Iran's military retaliating with its own drones and missiles. Where it all goes from here, including the impact on the push for peace, in a live report from the region. Then, candidate controversy. A Maine Democrat at the center of a major scandal this morning after his explicit texts to multiple women were revealed. What it means for the critical battle for control of the U.S. Senate. And seasons of stars.
1: This is the perfect spot.
0: Tina Fey stops by Studio 1A to talk about the new chapter of her hit show. Plus, Anne Hathaway.
2: Shut up!
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7: Visiting today from Kingwood, Texas. 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
16: This month, Science Magazine reports that the life expectancy of humans is now 120 years, and they predict it will increase with no end in sight. In response, Hallmark has introduced this new line of talking birthday cards.
17: Happy 118th birthday! I said happy birthday!
0: It holds up. Joke played. That was your very first appearance on SNL Weekend Update.
18: Oh, my gosh.
0: Way back when?
18: In 2000.
0: In 2000.
18: Yeah.
0: And a short 26 years later, she's got a new Netflix show. We, of course, know you for Mean Girls and 30 Rock and everything. But you have the four seasons. It debuted on Netflix. It follows a group of friends on their quarterly vacations. It is now back for season two. Everyone loves it. Let's take a look at the clip. Everyone's navigating their relationships and marriages.
19: You run tiptoe like that?
20: I think I run differently outside.
19: You're going to destroy your Achilles by marathon day.
21: My brother in Christ, she will not be there on marathon day.
20: What? Yes, I will.
19: What's the first song on our running playlist? Main theme from...
20: Cars.
0: Tina, good morning.
18: Good morning, Savannah.
0: Season two is here. So where do we find our characters? I mean, one died. Steve Carell's dead.
18: My bad. Sorry, Steve. Yes, one of them's dead. We probably don't see him this year, or do we? We don't know. Check it out. I don't know.
0: You could not possibly say.
18: But, yes, so it's like 6 months or so after the end of season one. If you watch season one, we know that Steve is gone, Ginny is pregnant, and we're just kind of picking up and seeing how everyone's dealing with the loss of Nick, with a baby coming. Does Ginny still fit in the group? Also, I will say, people will say, like, these people, they all take so many vacations together. Like, literally one of the episodes is just going to our friend's house for Thanksgiving.
0: Well, no, this is like Gen X White Lotus.
18: Yeah.
0: You're, like, driving upstate.
18: Yeah, we went hiking for a day, and everyone's like, this is outrageous.
0: But wait, you do go to Italy for one of the trips.
18: We do go to Italy.
0: Okay.
18: Yeah, because we're also trying to bring... you know, vacation to you, the viewer.
0: Yes, I was going to say, if there's a season three, what's next? Thailand?
18: It's probably space.
0: Bali. Oh, space, obviously. Oh, my gosh, yes, space. And it hasn't been done before.
18: It's never been done.
0: So I love the Gen X of this. I love that it's talking about not just marital relationships, but, like, our friend relationships, like our crews.
18: Yes, yeah, because anyone knows you can't just have just your spouse. You'll go insane. You have to also have a group of friends that you can kind of... check in with, and that sometimes, like, they can, if you and your spouse have tension about something, they can tease you about it, yeah. And it makes you realize, like, oh, yeah, this is ridiculous.
0: And then the friend group is like its own organism, yes. And ecosystem.
18: Yes, and the friend group is trying to figure out this year if they can stay together.
0: Now, you did something for the first time, which you've done everything in this business. Until now, you had not directed, though.
18: Yes.
0: So how was it? Did you channel your bossy pants?
18: And, I did. Yeah. I channeled my inner, like, student. I really studied hard for it. I went, you know, I bought myself a brand new Trapper Keeper for all my, scene plans. It was great. I actually got to join the Directors Guild of America, which is really cool. And I took, you take a class. There's a mandatory Zoom class that you have to take.
0: Oh.
18: A day-long class. And this amazing veteran TV director named Paris Barkley taught us a bunch of very, very useful stuff, truly. But the Zoom class was amazing because it was me, my co-showrunner Tracy Wigfield was on it, Zachary Quinto was on it because he was going to direct for the first time, Felicia Rashad was on it.
0: You guys are like in a webinar.
18: Webinar. It was like a whole day on a Saturday. At one point, we had a break in the middle of the Zoom day, and my friend texted me. She's like, you left your camera on, and your dog is licking his privates. And Felicia Rashad is watching your dog lick his privates,
0: Stop.
18: And you have to fix it. So I also want to apologize to Felicia Rashad.
0: Oh, my God.
18: My dog did that.
0: Well, I have to say that for anything it could have captured, that was it. It could have been worse.
18: Could
0: have been worse.
18: Could have been way worse.
0: You recently did SNL UK.
18: Yes.
0: How did you get into that?
18: I was strong-armed.
0: No, yeah.
18: I think they were, it was SNL UK, it was their first show ever, and I think they were having a little, I think Brits were hesitant to do it. They didn't know if it was going to work, and then I just got roped in as a family member to go host the first one, and then the cast is so amazing. As soon as they did the first episode, all the Brits were like, yes, these are our people, and so then they've had all British and Irish hosts since then, and Scottish maybe, and it was so fun to be over there. And also, you can swear.
0: I was going to say, are there weird, also like weird Britishisms and British humor?
18: Yeah, there was some, one of the first sketches I was in was for this underage, like for this cream called Underage that makes you look so young that people will think your husband's a pedophile. But it's pretty solid. But they kept saying the word nonce. They were like, everyone will think your husband is a nonce. And I had to be like, what does that mean?
0: Can you say what? No.
18: It just means like a perv.
0: Oh, okay. Okay, yeah. Good. A nonce. Yeah. That's good. Nonce. We can work that into our routine.
18: I think you can say that on TV here.
0: Okay, finally, we don't have much time, but I know you brought me something. The SNL ladies, Anna Gasteyer, Rachel Dratch, and Maya Rudolph.
18: This is an epic summer for the SNL lady group chat.
0: All on Broadway.
18: All three on Broadway. Two of them are Tony nominated. The only reason Maya's not Tony nominated is because she can't, because her show is already open. Otherwise,
0: Okay.
18: I mean, they're all crushing it.
0: And you guys went to go see it.
18: And we all went in various groups to go see it. And so Amy Poehler and I we were like, we have to honor this. We had to have shirts made. And we were like, we need to find the worst, 80s theater kid font. And the name of our group chat is the SNL Tang. Don't try to figure out why.
0: Oh, God.
18: It's terrible, but we're stuck with it. So we have the SNL Tang on Broadway.
0: Tang on Broadway.
18: And the very unlicensed logos of the three shows. Come get me. And so we would like to make you an honorary member of our group chat.
0: Oh, my gosh.
18: And give you this because it's the summer SNL ladies on Broadway.
0: I will wear it with pride. Thank you so much.
18: I want to see a paparazzi picture of you wearing it.
0: I want to. And the lawsuit that will come for me right after.
18: It'll come to you,
0: for this. That's amazing. Are you going to go to the Knicks finals?
18: I hope to. I feel terrible saying that because I go as Tracy Morgan's guest, and I'm sure there are people who have been going for 37 years who would want to murder me for my seat, but I think I might get to go with Tracy.
0: I hope so, and hope Timothy Chalamet is not man-spreading again.
18: You know what? He can do whatever he needs to do.
0: I mean,
18: whatever he needs to do to make the Knicks win.
0: Yes, all right. I know, it's a good luck charm.
18: Yeah.
0: Tina, thank you again. The Four Seasons is streaming now, number one on Netflix.
1: This is the sound of Claire cooking dinner at home. And that's the sound of a fraud alert from Wells Fargo flagging a charge for a pricey restaurant in Paris. Considering Claire isn't in Paris right now, that seemed odd to the bank and to Claire. Two taps later, Claire says nope to the charge and Wells Fargo is on the case. However you make money work, Wells Fargo can work with that.
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1: 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Two taps later, Claire says nope to the charge and Wells Fargo is on the case. However you make money work, Wells Fargo can work with that.
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12: And we are back now with a worldwide celebration for the ultimate icon, the one and only Marilyn Monroe.
0: Yes, she would have turned 100 years old today, and fans everywhere are marking the occasion in all kinds of creative ways.
12: NBC's Joe Fryer is here with a closer look. Hey, Joe.
15: Hey there. Good morning. Good to see you guys. You know, Marilyn's movie career spanned about 16 years from the time she signed her first film contract in the mid-40s to her final finished flick, The Misfits, in 1961. Now, next to most Hollywood legends, that's but a fragment of time, and yet she made an indelible impression still felt today, a century after Norma Jean was born.
22: She needed only a whiff of wind.
23: Ooh, do you feel the breeze from the subway? Isn't it delicious?
22: To create this monumental movie moment in The Seven-Year Itch, a replica of her co-star, that white halter dress, is now on display at the Academy Museum of Motion Pictures in L.A., home to a new exhibition, Marilyn Monroe, Hollywood Icon, featuring a variety of screen-worn costumes, photographs, personal items, and more. It opened over the weekend.
24: Happy birthday.
22: Just in time for the world to sing happy birthday to her.
25: Happy birthday to you.
22: In Palm Springs, fans dropped a bombshell. Rows and rows of Munros. More than 1,000 convening around a 26-foot-tall statue, shattering the Guinness World Record for largest gathering of Marilyn lookalikes.
26: Palm Springs, you have broken the world record!
22: Just one measure of her platinum legacy long after her death at the age of 36.
27: We refer to her as the original influencer.
22: Dana Carpenter is with Authentic Brands Group, which owns the Marilyn Monroe estate and runs her social media accounts. Add them up, she's got some 15 million followers. This year, the estate collaborated with a number of brands, from Guess and Nine West to Shark Beauty products. Marilyn's lips even smooched the fringes of these Brooks Brothers clothes. Last year, Sabrina Carpenter channeled Marilyn on the cover of Vogue, and last month wore this colorful Versace dress while performing at the Met Gala, a tribute to Marilyn.
28: What is it about her that just resonates so much all these years later?
27: I think that because she had such an incredible story in terms of where she really came from nothing and really built her career in the way that she wanted.
22: Her challenges were well documented, struggles with addiction and mental health, battles with the studio, and three failed marriages, including a brief union with baseball slugger Joe DiMaggio. Yet her resilience is what inspires.
29: Oh, I don't care how rich he is, as long as he has a yacht, his own private railroad car, and his own toothpaste.
22: We also remain captivated by her magnetic on-screen presence, sex appeal, and superb comedic timing. Her trademark voice belted this candid credo, and gentlemen prefer blondes.
30: A kiss on the hand may be quite continental, but diamonds are a girl's best friend.
22: That pink satin dress, the original, is also on display right now at the Academy Museum, a look repeatedly replicated over the years, including by Madonna in the video for Material Girl. Elton John also paid tribute decades ago with his song Candle in the Wind.
31: Goodbye, Norma Jean.
22: The words he wrote about Marilyn still hold true today, 64 years after her death, 100 years after her birth.
32: The candle burned out before the legend ever did.
15: So, How do you celebrate Marilyn's 100th birthday? Plenty of film festivals and movie screenings are happening across the country. If you just want to stay home, odds are good you'll find a good one on TV today. I'm wearing a little pink in honor of the pink dress there. Oh, or we can all go stand over a subway grate. That's another thing, too. See what happens. We are New York.
0: Thank you, Joe. Great job. Just ahead, we are going to take a trip to the end of Oak Street, where strange things are happening in Anne Hathaway and Ewan McGregor's neighborhood. An exclusive sneak peek at their new movie. But
1: 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And that's the sound of a fraud alert from Wells Fargo flagging a charge for a pricey restaurant in Paris. Considering Claire isn't in Paris right now, that seemed odd to the bank and to Claire. Two taps later, Claire says nope to the charge and Wells Fargo is on the case. However you make money work, Wells Fargo can work with that.
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0: We are back, 8:42, with two of Hollywood's best and brightest, Anne Hathaway and Ewan McGregor. Their careers have spanned decades and genres, from drama to romance to musicals. Well, now they are teaming up for a sci-fi adventure. It's called The End of Oak Street. It's set in the 80s. The film centers on a suburban couple that starts to notice some bizarre happenings in their neighborhood. And we are excited because we get to share an exclusive first look at the trailer. Take a look.
6: I think that our neighborhood, our house, our whole street has moved.
7: Now the hell is that even possible?
8: Get out of there, run!
10: What the hell's going on?
8: Get inside now!
10: I just heard a gunshot!
0: Anne and Ewan, good morning. Okay, I have so many questions, but first, not the question I planned to ask. But Ewan, you pointed out in the trailer, you were wearing some very short shorts.
11: Those are some shorty shorts.
0: Yes, they were.
11: I'm trying to bring them back.
0: You should. Well,
11: I'm going to bring out my own line.
13: I remember the first day that I saw Ewan and them, I arrived on set, and I just kind of looked up and said, nice shirt. And you just went, thank you for not talking about
11: my shorts. That's right.
0: Short shorts. I mean, well, you know, you're Scottish. It's like, yeah. Kilt, you know, right, sort of?
11: Yeah. We have more fabric, I would say, in the kilt than I had in those. But, yeah, they were so awkward to sit. You know the artist chairs that we get on film sets?
0: Yes.
11: The short shorts in the tall artist chair, it wasn't easy.
0: No, it's a lot.
11: Thank you. I did my best.
0: A lot. Yeah, it's manspreading. We've got to get on topic here.
11: Yeah.
0: This is so fun. It's just a sci-fi. You guys have never worked together, right? Have you?
11: No,
0: so
11: but I wanted to.
0: I know. Well, now you have, and you're a couple. And tell us about the movie and how this came to be. Please.
11: Well, it's
0: hard to recover from the short shorts.
11: I know.
13: We should maybe talk about David.
11: David
13: Robert Mitchell, amazing director. He made a brilliant horror movie called It Follows on a super tiny budget. And it's one of the greatest horror movies I've ever seen, and I just loved it. And so I reached out to him, and I said, if you're ever doing anything that feels right that I could be a part of, I'd be so interested and honored if you thought of me. Mm. And then he sent this script, which was just wild. You know, it's this kind of tight family drama set against, I don't know, a world of time travel and dinosaurs. And then when they said that Ewan was going to play my husband, I got very excited. Uh-huh.
0: Then it's like, yes, that's yes. So it's set in the 80s.
11: Yeah.
0: Until the dinosaurs come in.
11: Right.
13: Naturally.
11: In the,
13: right. It felt how many times a day do you say that?
0: I mean, how many times? Just rolls off the tongue.
11: Yeah. He wrote a very beautiful script, very interesting. It's really an exploration of a family, but then page 15, 20, suddenly it turns into something quite different that you weren't expecting. And I couldn't believe, as I was reading it, I was like, what is going on here?
13: Same. I was like, I've read a lot of scripts in my life, and I've never read anything that's bold like this, mm-hmm. that yeah. kind of is taking a swing like this.
0: And yeah. and I've heard it's funny, too.
11: I think so, yeah. Yeah. It's
13: frightening,
11: funny.
13: I saw it with my family, yeah. and my kids were howling.
0: Okay, amazing.
13: Yeah.
0: You have little boys. Are they past the dinosaur
13: no.
0: phase? Oh, still
13: no,
0: into
13: we are
0: it.
13: So into it. Yes. So in it.
0: Okay,
13: so. And I think this movie might have, like, re-energized it.
0: Oh, how could it not? So, all right, you have famously battled Sith Lords. What's harder, fighting dinosaurs or yeah. Sith Lords?
11: Yeah, the dinosaurs, I did have I had one major interaction with an actual dinosaur head in this. Do you remember when I was going through the hedge and they came at me with a big, I think it was the dinosaur.
0: Dinosaur wins.
11: Yeah.
13: Okay. Well, we did have this one moment where there's a shot. So David, our director, he would say things like, okay, you're going to start three blocks away and sprint. And then we're going to push in and end in a close up of the two of you scared, more scared than you've ever been. Yeah. And we're like, how many takes though? And so then we would do a lot of takes.
11: Yeah.
13: And so we kind of like, you lose your mind doing it that way. And it's so silly because it's just stuntmen in outfits holding a dinosaur head on a stick. Mm. But they would get very close to you. And I remember one take they got closer
11: the
13: than
11: door.
13: They did. And you, and very protectively, reached out a hand and bonked the head on the
0: stick. Thank you. Oh, my chivalry yeah. is not dead.
11: No, no.
13: We both turned to each other and I was like, thank you. I was really scared that
11: no,
13: time.
11: It was quite scary.
13: I feel much safer now.
0: You Obi-Wan'd the dinosaur. I like it.
11: Right on its nose.
0: Okay, so what for you, what is scarier, fighting dinosaurs or Miranda Priestley?
13: Ooh, whose bite is worse?
0: Yes, exactly.
13: I understand. Well, I think you get more out of the relationship with Miranda. With dinosaurs, it's just kind of, you know.
0: One note.
13: But you, and both obviously, you know, make you fit into your clothes better.
0: Yes.
13: One just terrifies you with a look, and the other one you're running for your life. How lucky to have two, not to have
0: I
13: to
0: know. Mm. Not a serious question, but you know what is, I mean, people have loved Devil Wears Prada too. Are you breathing a huge sigh of relief, like maniacal super fans? We love it. We thank you. You pulled it off. How good does that feel?
13: I think what you just said about the huge sigh of relief, because we love it too, and we didn't want to come back and disappoint everybody, but the way that it's been embraced to the level that it has been overwhelming, and I think beyond any of our wildest dreams.
0: So is there going to be a number three?
13: I hope so.
0: Okay, and then can I get a cameo? Because Jenna Bush Hager got a cameo in two, and it is the first and only time in our friendship I've been jealous.
13: But who's keeping score?
0: I know. Well, me now. Now I am. What about, okay, if not that, what about, I heard that you watched Andor and you're feeling like Obi-Wan might have been able to be in that universe. So maybe we can.
11: I know, but I was wrong because my Star Wars knowledge is so poor that I didn't realize that the Andor's done. It's finished because at the end of season two, doesn't it turn into.
0: Yeah, I think it does, but.
11: Something happens. But I didn't know that. So I was like, oh, I think I could be in this. But no, I don't think I can.
13: Don't you feel like when the force is involved, like logic can be flickering?
11: We could blur the edges a little bit,
13: little
11: yeah.
13: Bit.
11: My wife is in a Star Wars series now.
0: She really?
11: And what I would really like to do is to. I thought maybe they could team up together somehow, but we're in very different timelines. So, you know, but that would be maybe through the multiverse.
0: I think Anne said it well.
11: Thing, is
0: the
11: it?
0: Reality flickers.
13: Not yet.
0: Well, it's fun to have you here. I hope you'll come back when we can talk about the whole movie, but that was just the trailer and you yeah. can see the, that was just 30 seconds. That was just the short portion
11: yeah.
0: of the trailer. We have the full trailer for the end of Oak Street on today.com and the film hits theaters on August 14th. Greg, yeah. over to you.
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0: too. So for your pickleballs on the side, or your keys or your phone or snacks, like I like to keep in there too. Yeah. So, but the 19-inch length, Craig, is everything on there, and the shorts are so comfortable.
1: That's
0: so
1: a game
0: add
1: changer.
0: To cart, absolutely.
1: All right, tell me about these water shoes.
0: Okay, these are I feel like these are the things you need for summer that you don't know you need it until you have it. So for, I think, like hot sand, rocky beaches, they're under $20. Okay, they're waterproof, they're stretchy, they have this awesome sole, and they look so different than the water shoes we had when we were kids.
1: From the
0: 90s, that looked like those water socks.
1: Yeah.
0: But these are perfect for like water parks or like the hot sand beaches. And do you ever wear your flip-flops in the sand, like flops up on the back of your leg? I can't stand that. So this this makes a big difference. And they're only under $20, so they're perfect. Yes.
1: Tell me about this cooling hack, Lisa.
0: Oh, this is the summer cooling hack. So you wring it. Okay, you're going to wet this. It's a reusable summer towel. You're going to wring it. You're going to wet it, wring it, and then you snap it. I won't do that to you.
1: Thank you.
0: You snap it, and then you put it on your neck, and it keeps you cool all summer long for hours. For hours. They come in these little cooling bags. You can reseal them, and then we put them in, like, there I am using it.
1: Oh,
0: you
1: yeah.
0: snap it, and you use it, put it on. You can tie it around your head or whatever way you want to be fashionable outdoors. Okay, this summer, it's perfect. So it'll keep you cool, and I love that cooling towel.
1: I was skeptical about this, but you insist that this is something that works.
0: Okay, so outdoors, even though it brings all the fun, right?
1: Yeah.
0: There's bugs.
1: Hate mosquito bites.
0: I know. I can't stand it. So what you do with this, it's called the bug bite thing.
1: Uh-huh.
0: It's under $10. It's compact. Okay, so let's say you get bit on your arm, smack the thing. You put it on here. You just pull this back. It suctions out. So what the mosquitoes is, their saliva. It doesn't puncture your
1: or
0: anything like that. It just sucks it out, and it stops the itch. And look, and then that's it. You release it, and you're done. And it stops the itch, Craig, I promise. Get one of these. They're under $10.
1: It's reusable?
0: It's reusable. They're great for kids. None of that calamine lotion or cream that we used to have to use when we were little. Absolutely.
1: I love these outdoor lights.
0: Oh, my gosh. Aren't they? And whoop, whoop. When you get here. When you get these outdoor lights, all these people are going to come to your party.
1: Right.
0: So it's under, it's under $40. These elevate your outdoor space, right? For spring, it makes you want to get outdoors. They're unshatterable, okay? They can link together.
1: Unshatterable.
0: I promise, I dropped them on the ground accidentally from when I was putting them up.
1: Okay.
0: And I picked them up, they're fine. So unshatterable, they're made with plastic. They're super easy, and they're dimmable. They have them at home. We have them in our space.
1: Wow.
0: They're beautiful. My mom and I having wine out in your space. So,
1: and so for $40, you get all this.
0: Under $40, and they come in different lengths as well.
1: By the way, happy birthday, Ray.
0: Yeah, happy birthday.
1: So we were talking about this sport, and you said your mom actually plays?
0: My mom plays under, she's 79 years young, Craig. So this is the pickleball set you need in your life. Okay, it's your starter kit, but it's so high quality, under $40. Okay, there's
1: is this
0: my
1: you
0: mom.
1: Playing with mom.
0: Look at my mom, look at her out here playing.
1: This.
0: Look at her bouncing it, but that's okay. Listen, allow yourself to be a beginner. You get the paddles, you get the balls, and a carrying case. Get outdoors this summer. You're going to have so much fun, and the pickleball is a great way to do it.
1: Oh, be careful out there playing pickleball.
0: It's for everybody and everybody, but you got to be safe.
1: You got to be safe. These are great. Tell mom hello, by the way.
0: I sure will.
1: Tell
0: so good
1: hello.
0: To see you.
1: Lacey, thank you. To shop these products, you can scan the QR code, or you can go to the website as well, today.com/shop. We are back with our third and fourth hours, including Mr. Roker's big weekend trip to the star-studded Big Slick. We'll do that after a quick check of your local news, weather, and these messages. IRTS! This morning on the third hour of Today, Rattle. Ferocious sonic boom shaking New England. Dramatic new video of the massive fireball causing it all and just how powerful the blast was. Plus, setting sail. A glimpse at the awesome, inspiring ships, new and old.
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1: That will lead an iconic celebration marking America's 250th birthday. 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
1: 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Matthew Rhys is live, sharing his scary and funny new series. 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Live from Studio 1A in Rockefeller Plaza, this is the third hour of Today. Good Monday morning, everybody. Welcome to the third hour of Today. I'm Al, along with Dylan and Craig.
4: This is
1: great
4: fun.
1: You guys.
5: It's been a while since we were on.
4: It has.
1: I know, and it's great seeing you as well.

0: Hope you had a great weekend. Eventful weekend and noisy weekend for a lot of folks in New England because of this.
1: That blast was the talk of several states. It rattled nerves. Millions of people asking, what the heck was that?
2: Well, now we know the answer. Our Sam Brock is here with more. Sam, what the heck was that?
3: I know what you were thinking. Aliens?
1: Yes.
3: It's not aliens.
1: That's where my brain goes.
3: No. It was a mystery boom. That was your next guess. There was actually a bolide. That is a fireball or an exceptionally bright meteor, guys, that according to NASA, released the energy equivalent of about 300 tons of TNT. There are no reports of any injuries or even any fragments found. Just many unnerved New Englanders with some wicked reactions.
2: That's good.
3: The boom heard round New England. From Melrose, Massachusetts to Rhode Island.
4: What the heck was that?
3: To this incredible dash cam video in Rome, New York, where a streak was spotted in the sky, startling people Saturday.
5: Can someone explain what that big boom was?
3: And pets. Even with emergency 911 calls turning up, few answers.
6: So we're getting calls from multiple locations.
3: Scientists have now weighed in. NASA saying in a statement it can initially confirm a fireball over New England at 2:06 p.m. or an exceptionally bright meteor fragmenting at an altitude of 40 miles above extreme northeast Massachusetts, southeast New Hampshire. The agency says the energy estimate now puts it equivalent to about 300 tons of TNT. Which might explain why the American Meteor Society received more than 80 reports of fireballs across 9 states, including this apparent vapor trail shot from a plane.
7: When you have a lot of different information from a lot of different sources, and they all kind of lead us to the same conclusion, we can be pretty comfortable in it. And
3: astronomer Dr. Emily Rice says the meteoric activity can show up in a number of ways, from the flashes posted on this Colorado State satellite imagery to seismic readings.
7: But it was consistent with something coming from the air and not coming from within the Earth.
8: That's strong enough to actually shake the Earth?
7: Yeah, a little bit, yeah.
3: Just days earlier, a similar shock felt in South Carolina that the USGS said was not an earthquake, but was consistent with a sonic boom, spotlighting the rare, but not too rare occurrence of meteors exploding in Earth's atmosphere. So NASA says that it was not part of an active meteor shower, but it was a natural object, not re-entry of space debris or a satellite. Astronomers say it's a daily occurrence to have some kind of meteor in our atmosphere, but usually it isn't in the vicinity of population centers, and so it goes unobserved. If you are wondering why, this is probably the third or fourth story that I personally have done like this in the last 6 months, because it does happen occasionally, and when it does happen near where people live, it becomes a big deal.
0: And now we all have these ring cameras.
2: Ring cameras.
1: But if it's never been found, how are they so confident it was something like a meteor?
2: I knew you were going to bring that up.
1: I'm just curious.
2: Because you think it could be the little green man?
1: Well, it could be. Who knows what it is?
3: Okay. Yes. Disclosure day. Steven Spielberg coming out a couple weeks from now, right? Could be aliens.
1: Could be a big advertisement.
2: It could be.
1: Right?
0: Hey, there was a great white located, you know, seen just off the coast of Long Island right before Jaws was released back in 77.
3: So. It all comes back to sharks.
0: Yeah, exactly.
2: Sam, thank you. Now to a celebration 250 years in the making.
1: Yeah, this summer, some of the world's most impressive ships will sail up the coast and through New York Harbor in honor of America's 250th birthday.
0: This is so cool. It's a historic journey that's already underway. NBC's Priscilla Thompson was piped aboard two of the ships at their first stop in New Orleans. How cool is this, Priscilla?
9: Yes, it was absolutely amazing, you all. I am live on board the U.S. Coast Guard Eagle. 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And when I say tall, I do mean tall. Look at that mast, more than 100 45 feet in the air, and that is going to lead the ships into New York Harbor as the countdown to 250 continues.
10: This is the first stop on the way to New York Harbor.
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14: Okay.
13: Let's see if you can get it around.
14: Grab and pull?
13: Just pull as hard as you can.
14: Oh.
13: Keep on going.
14: Oh, my God. Okay.
13: Oh, you're doing great, Priscilla. Come on, come on, come on, come on. All right. Got it.
14: That was hard.
4: It's where Coast Guard cadets have trained since 1946. 23-year-old cadet Grant Gibson is on his third week aboard.
14: What is it like being a part of this history?
15: It is really special.
4: Like any great recruit, I couldn't disembark without first climbing the mast.
14: Okay.
4: Stepping into my harness.
14: Now I feel ready.
4: It was go time.
13: There you go. You're doing great. Don't look down.
14: I know. I am a little afraid of heights.
13: This is how you overcome those fears.
4: And sure enough, I did. With that, it was time to hop aboard the USS Kearsarge, one of the more than 40 naval vessels also set to join the flotilla.
14: All right, I have got my uniform, my name tag, and I am going to transform into a sailor for the day. I'm ready.
4: Now that I looked the part, it was time to meet my lieutenant commander.
16: This is our flight deck.
14: Okay.
16: So basically a airport on the water.
4: From the flight deck to the hovercraft, the massive amphibious assault ship is designed to carry aircraft, vehicles, and Marines. I got to work in the pilot house, learning how to communicate in the event of an emergency.
14: Aft steering, pilot house, transferring steering to aft steering.
16: Very good.
4: And even alerting the crew when the captain leaves the ship.
16: It goes four bells and sets of two.
4: Memories that everyday Americans can make, too, as this international fleet makes its way up the East Coast.
17: It's an honor to be able to be on the ship.
4: As meaningful to them as it is to the men and women guiding these ships into New York Harbor.
14: What do you think that's going to feel like for you?
16: Very impactful on a personal level, too. My wife will have just gotten back from deployment. We'll be there together, and that's going to be incredible.
13: It's going to be an experience that none of us are ever going to forget. You're going to represent this country with pride.
16: Happy America 250!
14: And guys, I got to tell you, the service members on board are hard at work dealing with those lines or ropes as they look to all of us, getting the mast up. They've got their harnesses on, ready to do some climbing, because as soon as we get off this ship, they are going to continue this journey, the next stop being Charleston. In about 2 weeks, they'll make it there. They'll pick up a new set of cadets, and folks will also have a chance to tour the ship there. I did ask NBC if I could get the month off to continue my journey, but I was told that would not be possible, unfortunately.
0: Yeah, guys. That's pretty good. I'm going to get to tag team with you, yeah. Priscilla, because I'm going to be on the ship coming in on July 4th.
2: Oh, that's
0: so
2: cool.
0: Very excited.
18: Are you going to climb the mast,
14: Al, you're going to climb the mast, Al?
0: If they'll let me.
2: NBC will not let him
0: down. The only difference is they might not let me down.
2: NBC's not going to let him climb.
18: Go for it. Get a shot.
14: Al, I think you can make it.
0: You want me to do it without the harvest, without the harness.
2: Pete Bridges said you could walk the plank. Everybody's got jokes on Monday.
18: Thank you, Priscilla.
0: Thank you, Priscilla.
18: And a reminder, you can catch NBC's exclusive live coverage of Sail 4th 250 right here on the 4th of July.
0: All right. Coming up, an epic weekend of fun for a great cause. I got to meet up with the six celebrities behind the Big Slick charity event to see how these Kansas City friends are changing lives in their hometown. And then later, we've got award-winning actor Matthew Rhys live sharing his new series that will scare the pants off you, but while you're laughing. Third hour of today.
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18: Always love this story. Every year around this time, a group of celebrities head home to Kansas City for a weekend of laughs, music, sports, and most importantly, charity.
2: Yeah, it's called the Big Slick, and it's a fundraiser that provides some much-needed money for pediatric cancer research, and it really has become quite the tradition for our buddy Al. You said this is probably like your 10th year.
0: Yeah, absolutely, so and cool. We first started covering this. It was not as big as it is now, and it just gets bigger and better every year. This is one of my favorite trips. The event benefits Children's Mercy. It's a nearly 130-year-old hospital. And I get to meet up once again with the hometown stars to see firsthand the big impact they're making. Inside the Big Slick party and show, there is jam-packed entertainment, music, comedy.
6: Just a casual Roker hang?
0: And a long lineup of feature stars. But really front and center, philanthropy.
22: Never in a million years I think I'd sign clothing like I'm an athlete.
0: And for some of Kansas City's unofficial ambassadors, Rob Riggle, Paul Rudd, and David Keck, along with Jason Sudeikis, Eric Stonestreet, and Heidi Gardner.
23: Oh, I grew up with pigs and cows. Let's do pig noises.
0: A devotion to funding hope through Children's Mercy is one of the most important roles they've ever taken on.
24: This is the 17th year. When you think back, what goes through your mind?
25: Wow, so many thoughts.
24: Yeah.
26: Well, you can't believe it, really. Yeah. I mean, it's stunning.
27: It's just happened kind of so organically. The things we learned year after year just enabled us to kind of do another one the following year, bigger.
24: Good job on those.
0: What was it about Children's Mercy?
24: Turkey?
25: When I came here the first time, I had a 1-year-old and a 5-year-old. But for the grace of God, I could be one of those parents out in the hallway. And then when I saw the work they were doing, I was like, I'm in.
26: I like it.
27: The staff, the volunteers, all of these people are incredible.
26: And that's really the whole thing. Big Slick has an office now at Children's Mercy. We've never been invited to the office.
27: I didn't realize we even had one. Can I get a desk?
25: Do they have coffee? Can we pop in?
26: They have a coffee maker.
24: It's a cubicle.
27: Fantastic. We didn't have that last year.
26: Get out, dude.
24: Oh, yeah. Uh-oh. Good one.
0: What I find fascinating about this charity, it's not paid staff. It's your families.
22: It's all guilt and obligation based. It's like, all right? It's unusual, but it feels so of this place.
28: My friends and family, I'm from here, and this is the thing that they're most proud of me for my entire life. It really is this beautiful ripple effect.
0: When you meet these kids, does that help energize you?
22: It's fun to put on a show for people, but when you come here and you see not just the kids, but then their families, it gives you so much hope.
29: We don't like to think about it, but you can't deny that there is a tremendous amount of seriousness here. We're performers for a living, but I've never been more nervous than to meet someone in that situation. They teach us something. It's powerful.
0: Dr. Alejandro Quiroga is the hospital's president and CEO.
30: We're allowed to serve over 2,000 pediatric cancer patients a year and tailor the therapy to them. All that thanks to Big Slick.
0: It's work that's touched the lives of patients like Piper and Connor.
31: I know that these people have come together and raised so much money for us, and that's just amazing.
0: What does this place mean to you?
32: A lot. Even when you're not home, you feel home, yeah. And you feel safe here.
0: Hi there.
24: Hi. Have you met your name?
0: Hi, Madeline. How are you? And now I'm getting to join my friends to meet more patients they're helping through this charity event that began as a poker tournament in 2010.
33: It's so cool.
34: Crazy, right?
35: Well, you're not done seeing me yet. I'll probably see you tomorrow.
34: And you went to another kind of magic show.
31: Yeah.
0: You guys have raised over $30 million. What does that mean to Children's Mercy?
29: While $30 million is a lot, no doubt about it, it's a drop in the bucket of what we need to put children's cancers behind us.
27: I remember early on coming to the hospital and they said, Big Slick bought these beds.
0: But the mission to give back continues.
24: So 17 years, or are you thinking about 18?
28: Our families take about 14 days off.
25: We've been able to outdo ourselves every year. It warms my heart and it makes me so proud to be from this town and to be associated with all these amazing people.
36: Group hug!
25: Right on.
36: Ah!
24: Big Slick!
1: Let's bring it in for a big hug. Big Slick, big hug.
0: Oh, guys, I got to tell you, it is such a fantastic charity. We're raising $4.2 million this year just on the Big Slick, and that brings it to over $34 million in the last 17 years. Mm. And what's important is that the discoveries that happened there at Children's Mercy then become standard operating procedure elsewhere, just not around the country, but around the world. So, and again, not to put too fine a point on it, they give more, you know, a percentage of more money to the hospital because their families run the
2: event. That's the best part.
0: Basically. And so their overhead is low. It's really terrific.
18: I love that you do this every year.
0: Listen, I love being there. Mm. I love being part of that family. It is unbelievable. Also, by the way, Paul Rudd's going to be here in Studio 1A Thursday talking about his new movie, Power Ballad.
2: Okay. Awesome. Yeah, so I love the way his eyes light up, too, when he talks about it.
18: Every time. And even before you go. You, like, look forward to going.
2: Yeah, and it was a brutal week for you. I mean, you went from the wedding to Universals to Kansas.
0: Yeah, all fun things.
2: Yeah.
0: All good things.
2: Yeah.
18: It's true.
2: Yeah, all done.
18: All right, coming up this morning, some big stars joining us. Emmy winner Matthew Rhys is here to tell us about his new show that's getting a lot of buzz. And we're talking with Tina Fey, Erica Henningsen, and Carrie Kenny Silver to find out about the return of the Four Seasons.
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0: Ahoy!
7: Ahoy!
0: How are you, sir?
7: I'm very well. How are you?
0: Oh, this is fantastic. Permission to come aboard.
7: Permission granted.
0: Arr! Oh, there's going to be a lot of that.
2: What was that?
0: That's it. Always a good time with actor Matthew Rhys. That was back in 2021 when he took me for a sail around New York Harbor.
7: Many people said, were you both drunk in that segment?
2: Eventually.
7: Sure, eventually. Yes, on life, maybe. Yes.
2: Aside from being an amateur boater, Mr. Rhys, you're also an Emmy Award winner for his performance as a Russian spy in The Americans. And just last year, he got a Golden Globe nomination for his diabolical turn in The Beast and Me.
18: Well, now Matthew is executive producing and starring in the series Widow's Bay. He plays the mayor of a New England town trying to boost tourism, despite strange events that suggest the island may actually be cursed.
8: Last night, I felt a presence. I did. I don't know what it is, and I don't know what it wants. I know we have to end it. I know we have to try.
18: Matthew, good morning. Thanks for being here.
7: Thank you for having me. Thanks for the invite.
18: People are obsessed with this show, and that it looks very serious and horror-esque there, but there's a lot of laughs.
7: There's a lot of comedy.
18: Yes.
7: There is a lot of comedy.
18: So when something's kind of a curveball, a little outside of the norm, how do you, like, get people on board? Are you surprised by how much people are obsessed?
7: I think relieved, you know, the greatest form of happiness. Yes. But yes, you know, this was, I think everyone would agree it was a swing, this project.
2: Yes.
7: You know, when you try and combine horror and comedy, I've done some horrific performances and some very comedic ones where they weren't supposed to be. But the combination of the two, I think, is a hard tone to crack. And I think we did it.
2: I think you did. I don't ruin it for me. I was just telling you. I'm about three episodes in, but it's a it reminds me a little bit of Northern Exposure.
7: Yes.
2: From back in the 90s. But to your point, it's a little dark, too. People are loving the reaction shots. Like, there was one from last week's episode that went viral. I think we've got a picture of it here.
7: There's
2: a scene going viral. Were you actually being rocked on a boat? What's happening?
7: I think anyone with children will can relate to how can I get them to finish their meal, you know, at dinner time. Basically, it's what's going on there. No, we were very lucky. We were on a boat for a big part of an episode, and then they decided not to do it at sea. So we were on a gimbaled boat.
2: Got it.
7: So the special effects men with their little hydraulic buttons had
2: I was doing nothing. Sold it.
7: They hit those red buttons, and I took off like a rat.
2: How many times did you have to do that?
7: Oh, my hips haven't recovered. I walk like Elvis these days.
0: So from a boat to something called horse cutting?
7: Oh, like, yes.
0: You were in a celebrity horse cutting company?
7: Yes, I was. Which so, I thought,
0: what is that?
7: Oh, there. Yeah, look.
18: Oh, my goodness.
7: Yes. So, well, initially I thought it was something barbaric where they, you know, you kind of cut horses.
0: Yeah.
7: But it's not. It's what you do is you are given a horse and then you have to encourage a calf or steer to leave its friends and then you keep that calf away from the herd an entire 2 minute, American minutes.
0: Is this something you do on a regular basis?
7: It's not. It's something I learned. I'd always grown up riding horses, but I'd never done this. And a friend of mine, Taylor Sheridan and his wife, Nicole, run this incredible event, raising money for UT Southwestern. And so, yeah, a bunch of actors joined.
0: That's impressive.
7: Well, you know,
2: I dressed, or not.
7: Maybe that's what helped me. They were all pretty much loosened up.
18: Your hips were nice and loose.
7: They were. I was ready for that. But yeah. I also got to fulfill, you know, I came to these shores to live out my American dream.
2: Yeah.
7: I could literally say this was my first rodeo.
0: Yeah. Wow.
18: That's hilarious. Yeah. Speaking of other celebrities, Michael Sheen, fellow Welshman.
7: Yes.
18: He is on the next season of Celebrity Traders. Did you know anything about that?
7: I was just informed of this by your very team, which was the traitorous fool that he is. Yes, I can't believe it. He'll be ideal for that show. But no, bless him. He's taken over the Welsh National Theatre and he's kind of doing anything that needs to be done in order to kind of push that mandate forward.
18: I love that.
7: So, yeah. And you know, he has traitorous virtues coursing through his veins. He will come out, got a podium.
0: I love that. Yeah, in the beginning of this interview, we showed the clip of you and I on the Rarebit, a boat that you bought as this beautiful cruiser.
7: Yes.
0: And you've tried to sell it, and that because I know your wife had said, was not crazy about you getting this to begin with.
7: Well, understandably, you know, I didn't quite realize the disaster of buying an old wooden boat. But she's a part of Brooklyn history. She was built in Brooklyn in 1939, same class as Ernest Hemingway had. And I had all these grand ideas. But yes, she's been on sale for quite some time. And obviously a number of people went to look at her and went, what fool would buy this boat? Just similar to the one who's trying to sell it, I'd imagine. But two beautiful naval architects by the name of Carl Persak and Jeremy Wormfeld, who run this incredible organization called Brooklyn Boat Works, who go into schools in New York and teach kids how to build wooden boats, and then they launch them in Brooklyn Bridge Park. It's a wonderful organization. They reached out and they said, hey, look, why don't we all get together, and why don't we turn this vessel into something for Brooklyn and New York?
18: That's great.
7: Yes.
18: That's
7: cool. So, fingers crossed. We'll see what happens.
0: Yeah. Excellent.
18: So maybe you could be a pirate again.
0: There you are.
7: Yes. Well, June 9th, we're launching all the boats in Brooklyn Bridge Park. Come down.
0: Cool.
18: That's
0: yes.
18: Really great.
7: It's a great day.
18: Thank you so much for being here.
2: It's a great
7: Thank
2: show,
7: you.
18: It's nice always so much fun. And the show is called Widow's Bay. It is on Apple TV.
2: Check it out. It's a good one. Still to come. Speaking of good shows, here's another one. The stars of the Four Seasons, Tina Fey, Erica Henningsen, and Carey Kinney-Silver, all here to tell us what to expect from season 2. It just dropped. We'll talk about that with the three ladies. And then after that, Father's Day, made simple. A whole box filled with great gifts and gadgets that dad is going to love. And you can get it early. You don't have to go to the gas station.
0: That's right. 7-Eleven Father's Day.
2: There you go.
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0: have those friends that feel more like family, and as the seasons change, so do those relationships.
1: Well, that's exactly the idea behind the show, The Four Seasons, following a group of friends over the course of their quarterly vacations.
2: Tina Fey as co-creator, Erica Henningsen and Carrie Kinney Silver are all in the friend group, and season two picks up with everyone navigating a new dynamic.
3: Oh, and I picked a name.
4: Tell us.
3: Okay, it's going to be a little bit of a gender reveal.
5: Oh, my gosh. We need a drum roll.
3: Cove.
4: Now do the gender reveal.
3: It's a boy. Cove's a boy name.
2: Tina, Erica, Carrie, welcome back. Good morning.
6: Hey, thanks for having us.
2: I mean, that clip right there sort of highlights the generational differences, if you will, between the characters. But it's a show that's, I mean, it resonates with a lot of different generations. Why do you think that is, Tina?
0: I think people see themselves in these marriages and in these friendships. Definitely have had people come up, if I do stuff with Will Forte, women will be like, you remind me of my husband. And they're like, kind of want to choke him out. But I think, and do you find that people like,
6: yes,
0: say that stuff to you guys?
6: Yes. Yeah. I get a lot of people talking about your relationship with Coleman Domingo.
0: Yeah, we're good for, my character and Coleman's character, yep. We're like sort of best friend, straight woman with our gay best friend.
6: Bestie, yes.
0: And that, I think people see a lot of
6: that. A lot of people come up to me about, they remind me of me and my gay bestie. So yeah. It does. It does kind of have something for everybody.
2: Yeah, it would seem that way.
1: So Tina, this is your first directorial. This is your directorial
0: debut? Oh, yeah. I directed one episode two, mm-hmm. And it was the first time I ever did it. Because for years, like 30 Rock, I was like, I'm already doing enough. Like, I can't be out here trying to direct too. But this felt like it was a sort of friendly, small enough environment that I tried it. It was pretty fun. It's when you're a showrunner, you're already answering 99% of those questions anyway. Right. So it was just like, I had to be like, no, cut.
1: So you got to work on that.
0: Yeah. So, got more confident.
1: Will you do it again?
0: We'll see. Yes. Well, maybe.
6: You were a very gentle
1: I was going to say, what was she like as a director?
6: A very gentle cutter. Like, very gentle and warm with the cut.
7: I didn't know that she hadn't directed until after she directed the episode.
2: Yeah. Oh. That's a good sign.
7: Because, of course, she's directed before. But she hadn't.
6: Thing.
7: Yeah. Mm-hmm. Yeah. She's incredible.
6: She's incredible, guys. Who are we talking about?
7: I say this even when she's not here. Let's talk more about it.
6: Yeah.
0: What else do we have?
6: She directed a scene that we had where we were on opposite sides, kind of in a standoff. Yeah. And it was so fun. Tina would just come over with just the most acute, astute note and then just leave us with that and walk away. And I loved watching her do it to Carrie because there was always something new that was coming at me.
2: Dropping that little nugget.
6: Dropped the bomb and then ran away.
7: And then, gosh.
8: Since we're bragging on Tina for a second, Erica, you guys worked together with the Mean Girls musical.
6: Yes, we did. Yes.
8: Did she give you any advice along the way that you remember?
6: Yes. Oh, my gosh. We're babies.
0: 10 years ago.
6: The first piece of advice that Tina gave our whole cast, which I still remember, I'm sure I've said this to you. It's a very Greek saying. You said on our first day of rehearsal, you said the fish rots from the head.
0: Oh, is that a good? Yeah, like the fish rots from the head, which means like, if the boss of a place is a jerk, everyone's going to act like a jerk.
2: Yeah.
0: It's the leadership. Where else have we seen that?
6: Yeah.
0: The leader is a jerk. So it's just we wanted the environment to be positive. And
6: it was. And it has like in everything you touch. And it has stayed with me. If I'm leading a project like that energy that you exemplify, try and carry it. So fish rots from the head.
2: Fish rots from the head.
6: Greek.
1: Did you hear
6: Elizabeth,
1: that in our control room?
6: Somebody to defend.
2: Thank you for being here.
6: Thanks for having me.
2: Season two, Four Seasons. It's streaming right now on Netflix, The Four Seasons.
1: It's great. Coming up, our Shop Today team making Father's Day shopping piece of cake, which we wouldn't mind for Father's Day, with one box filled with everything.